0: too comfortable. And if we're sending two to the ball, you can best believe that Donovan's going to make the right play. He's going to get the ball to the open man. And, you know, that probably happened a couple of times. He did what he's more than capable of doing, is making the game easier for others. But I imagine that he's going to come out tonight. He's going to be extremely aggressive. And, you know, we got to keep our fingers crossed and hope that he misses a couple, because he's tough to contain.
1: All right. Thanks, Mike. Good luck.
0: Appreciate you.
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2: Jim Baskel back on NBA Countdown. We are presented by SoFi, taking you to Game 2 for the Cavs Knicks Eastern Conference Finals moments away. New York came back from 22 down in the fourth quarter to take the series opener.
14: Oh, the Knicks can't make a shot. The Cavs in complete control now. Still a 22-point lead for Cleveland. The crowd is stunned and silent here at MSG. It feels like now or never for the Knicks. They need buckets and they need stops. Floater from 10 feet. Got it. Taking over in the fourth quarter. It's a 15-1 Knick run. Brunson right side. Floater off the backboard is good. And the game is tied with 19 seconds left. Merrill straight on three. Around and out. We go to overtime. Shamet puts it up. It's a three. It's a 9-point Knick lead with a minute 49 to go in overtime. One of the greatest comebacks in playoff history. Trailing by 22 in the fourth quarter. The Knicks come storming back in the largest playoff comeback win since 1970.
15: This team, all we want to do is make the city proud and bring the city wins. And to be able to accomplish that tonight in a night where it didn't seem like it was going to happen is an honor.
2: 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How did the Cavs recover from Game 1? 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
14: All right, Jim, 48 hours removed from one of the great comeback wins in Knick history. They shoot for a 2-0 lead over Cleveland before the series shifts lakeside. The Cavaliers have been here before. They had a 2-0 lead in the first round against Toronto, then did not play well for a few games, ended up winning that series in seven. They got down 2-0 against Detroit. Then they won three in a row and had a chance to win Game 6 at home and clinch that series, and they got hammered. But they bounced back to win Game 7 on the road in Detroit. So, Doris, can the Cavaliers take those lessons and apply them to tonight and the rest of this series?
16: Well, Kenny Atkinson telling us a short time ago that he has absolutely loved the demeanor of his team after a very difficult conversation, a lot of film work, but they seem prepared. The great Doug Collins used to say this all the time. It's a first quarter league in the NBA. Well, there may not have been a more important first quarter for the Cleveland Cavaliers all season because, Dave, I don't think they can go down big. You are already climbing a big mental hurdle. You've got to be on point to start.
14: All right, let's talk about how the Cavs defend Jalen Brunson, among other things, with Doris Burke's game plan brought to you by SoFi. Need a game plan? Go with SoFi. Get your money right.
16: So Jalen Brunson had a season-high 30 drives in Game 1. He had 24 paint points. So we fully expect Kenny Atkinson to make some adjustments. Are they going to blitz? Are they going to show and recover? They absolutely have to do something different. I wonder if we see a little bit of Jalen Tyson, who is out of the rotation only because he has struggled shooting the ball, but he is a gritty, edgy, tough defensive player. I'm curious about him. And if you're the New York Knicks, here's my curiosity. With Josh Hart on the floor, all of those Brunson drives, he was 1-for-4. The game flipped for the New York Knicks when they put the fifth shooter on the floor. When Hart was off, the drives were 9-for-12. So how does Hart respond? I expect him to have a big impact, but in certain moments, they're going to have that fifth shooter on the floor.
14: The Knicks starters are being introduced. Before we get to that and the tip-off, let's check in with Vanessa down on the floor.
17: Well, Josh Hart didn't play in the fourth quarter of Game 1. It's something that no starter wants. But why did he accept it? Why was he okay with it? The answer to that started at a team dinner at the beginning of the season. Mike Brown told me he made his entire team sign a contract with five standards. It also hangs on their locker room. Sacrifice is one of the pillars. He told me Josh displayed that. He's displayed it all year. He does whatever the team needs on a nightly basis. So what are the other four pillars? Connectivity, competitive spirit, purpose, belief, and accountability. Mike Brown tells me that is from ownership on down. That sacrifice has been a huge theme of the Knicks season. Josh Hart told me pregame on the court, he thinks it can empower them to even more wins. Selflessness, sacrifice, a major theme for the Knicks, David Doris.
14: All right, Vanessa, to Doris's point, we'll see what kind of an impact Hart plays tonight. Just because he wasn't in there late doesn't mean he won't be a big factor in the fourth quarter of this game. All depends on how it goes.
18: If you're the Cleveland Cavaliers, you talk about hitting singles, Dave. Talk about the offensive end of the floor. Because everybody was talking about the defensive breakdowns, and it was appropriate. It was glaring because James Harden was left on an island in the middle of the floor, and Jalen Brunson torched him. But the fact of the matter is, in the fourth quarter, the Cavs got away from what got them the lead through the first three. Running into screens, getting off the screens and rolling downhill hard, making sure they're making the next simple pass. How about this number in the playoffs? If the Cavs have below 17 turnovers, Dave, they're 8-1. If they go north of that number, they are 0-6. James Harden can't have more turnovers than field goals.
14: All right, we are getting ready for tip-off. The Cavs starters. Evan Mobley coming off a 15-point, 14-rebound performance in Game 1. Dean Wade, who hit three threes in Game 1, but was not on Jalen Brunson in the fourth quarter after doing a really good job on him in the first half. Jared Allen, who was not much of a factor in Game 1. He already touched on Harden. And Donovan Mitchell, who had 29 points, but just didn't look right in the fourth quarter. As Doris mentioned, the Cavs' offense sputtered in general, and Mitchell did not get a lot of shot attempts or even touches. As for the Knicks, they're going to wear all black tonight with orange numbers. Cleveland has the white uniforms with the wine and gold numbers and trim. It'll be Anunoby, Hart, Towns, Bridges, who hit a couple big shots for the Knicks in Game 1, along with Jalen Brunson, who had 38 points. Knicks look to go up 2-0 in the series. They've won 8 straight playoff games entering tonight. Game 3 will be Saturday night in Cleveland. The Knicks will go left to right to start, and the Cavaliers will move right to left. 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Zach Zarba, our crew chief, James Williams, Sean Wright, the other officials. The Knicks will have possession to start. Mikal Bridges in the front court to our right. Anunoby on the right wing, defended by Harden, who now switches over to Brunson, who gets past him in the lane. Floater is up and good, and the Knicks pick right up in this game where they left off the other night. And then a steal by Bridges on the inbound pass to Brunson right wing. He'll hand off for Anunoby. Brunson gets it back. Nobody picks him up. He passes to Anunoby on the right baseline. Up top, Towns wide open threes. And it's good. It's 5-0 New York. 35 seconds in.
18: So a careless turnover sets up the second bucket by New York. I just talked about it, Dave. They've got to keep that number below 17.
14: Harden defended by Bridges in the forecourt to our left. Now doubled, fires to the free throw line, and Wade. Kick out Mobley, three right side, got it. Evan Mobley from deep gets the Cavs on the board a minute in.
18: So a season ago, he took a season high per game threes. He really developed that face-up game. Went away from it to start the year, but Dave, he is capable from distance.
14: Right around 40% so far in the postseason from out there. Bounce pass in the lane, and a foul called on the Cavs as Josh Hart hits the deck. That's the first foul on either team. 10:47 to go in the first quarter. It's 5-3 Knicks. Wade picked up the foul.
18: So the two best defenders against Jalen Brunson in Game 1, both of these guys held Jalen Brunson below a point per possession. It was Dean Wade and Max Strus. So how much time do each of those guys get on him?
14: Brunson gets the inbound pass in between the circles with Wade on him. Now Harden switches over. Brunson on the right side. Bounce to the left corner. Hart, he'll let it fly. Missed the three. And Mobley secures the rebound. Quick outlet to Mitchell. Walking it over the timeline on the near sideline. Using a screen. Fires to Mobley. Low left. Goes into the paint. Hook shot no good. The follow tip is good by Allen off the glass on the right side of the rim.
18: So pocket pass. Evan does a nice job attacking. He just puts it up soft. Jared Allen goes and gets it.
14: Knicks scored the first five. Cavs score five in a row. 2 minutes gone by. We're even. And Hart at the top of the circle. Swing it to the left wing and Brunson. Wade on him. Now Mobley switches over against Brunson. Four to shoot at the top of the key. Left side, Bridges gets into the lane. Throws to the right corner. One on the timer. Letting it fly is Anunoby. And it's an air ball. It's a shot clock violation.
18: So after a silly turnover early, it looks like the Cavs have settled into the game. The matchup that's most important to start is the same one that was most significant in the last game. Jarrett Allen is guarding Josh Hart, which means he is stepping in the paint, and the only time he's getting out of there is to avoid the defensive 3 seconds.
14: Harden will be the point guard, bringing it into the front court to our left. Moves to the right side with Bridges on him. Top of the key, Mobley tries another three. It's good again, and the Cavs lead it 8-5.
18: And the Knicks seem content to short close to Evan Mobley. I wonder if that changes now that he's made two in a row.
14: Eight straight Cavalier points, 2.5 minutes into the first quarter. Towns in the high post left. Holding the ball in his right hand, keeping it away from the defender. Now driving left baseline, Hart, reverse layup is good. And that ends an 8-0 Cleveland run.
18: I'm curious why Jarrett Allen would guard him that far away from the bucket. Short close and be able to respond.
14: Mitchell drives to the right, floats it to Allen underneath, who scores with the right hand.
18: And to me, the bellwether for this team is how the two bigs play. Are Allen and Mobley effective and aggressive? It changes the ceiling for Cleveland.
14: 3 minutes in, 10-7 Cleveland. Left side is Towns. Hands off for Brunson. Three-pointer from the far wing. No good, and it's rebounded by Allen. Now it's Harden, who has yet to take a shot. One assist for Harden. He's got it on the left side on the front court, guarded by Brunson. Let's see if he looks to take Brunson to the basket. No, instead, he'll fire a three and hit it. He swishes it through on his first shot attempt.
18: That's the game changer. If he makes three of seven, they are in good shape. That three ball sets up the rest of what he does.
14: Cavs are 3 for 3 from three. Hart trying to answer right side. His three no good. Too strong. Rebound off the fingertips of Mobley out of bounds. Right baseline. It's going to stay with New York. It's 13-7 Cavs, 8:25 to go in the first.
18: You see the difference of Jarrett Allen. Short close, as soon as Josh gets into a shooting motion, then you go pursue and contest.
14: Brunson will inbound with Wade watching him. Bridges left corner. Lob to Town. Three-point line left. Now hands for Brunson, who's guarded by Mobley at the head of the key. Puts it on the floor. Stops at the foul line. Fires to the right elbow. Hart. Now Bridges, three to shoot. Drives right side. Ten-footer up and good for Mikal Bridges.
18: Just incredible movement. Player and ball movement. Knicks were changing sides of the floor. I love the fluidity.
14: 13-9. 4 minutes into the first quarter. Cleveland leads. Harden using a screen to his right, keeps the dribble, draws a defender, Towns fires a triple, block, Anunoby got a piece of it, loose ball, Towns has it, pass down court by Brunson, Anunoby deep catch and finish under the basket on the left side of the rim.
18: That's inexcusable from Harden. There is no urgency. You know, Mitchell gets the initial stop, he's got to be better.
14: Mitchell driving right of the rim, missed the layup. Allen gets the rebound, knocked away by Hart, who tracks down the loose ball in the far corner, but he stepped out of bounds. 7:34 to go in the first quarter. Cleveland ball. The Cavaliers lead it 13-11.
18: Two criticisms. One of James Harden and a lack of urgency on one side of the floor. And Jarrett Allen, too soft. When you command the basketball, no guard should strip you. That's playing too soft in a must-win situation.
14: That has been the criticism, not just of Allen, but of the Cavs in general this season. Mobley at the three-point line right side. Now Donovan Mitchell will come and get the ball at the Knick logo midcourt. Guarded by Hart. Keeps the bounce alive. Hart make him go right. Mitchell does. Drives right of the lane. Floats it up. No. Allen offensive rebound. Goes back up. Missed the shot, but he's fouled. And there it is again. Go dunk the ball. Instead, he tries to lay it in. He gets fouled. Can't get enough on it to put it in the basket. And he was 4 of 8 at the line in game one.
18: I like his activity, right? He's already got 4 rebounds. But you're right. Like, send a message. There should be an edge and an anger to the way you are playing. It should be controlled anger by the Cavs, but you should be upset that you blew a 22-point lead with 7 minutes to go on the road in the playoffs.
14: He did make his first free throw. Mitchell hasn't scored for Cleveland, yet the Cavs lead it 14-11 with 7:16 to go in the first quarter. Allen ready for a second foul shot. Benzenis fires at the left rim. It bounces twice and goes in.
18: Knicks 4 assists on their first 5 buckets. And I love when they don't make Jalen Brunson bring the ball up the floor. Like, make somebody else work there.
14: It's Bridges. Now Brunson's got it on the right wing. Fires to Hart, right elbow. He'll drive left of the lane. Stops there and puts up a tough shot as he was falling away and missed it. Rebound Harden. He'll push tempo, get into the front court, working on Hart, create some space, and now sends it back to Mitchell, who's got Towns on him near midcourt on the far side. Mitchell right-hand dribble. Now he's doubled. Swing to the left corner, and Mobley, he'll try to drive on Bridges, gets deep under the basket on the right side and scores with the left hand.
18: That's what I'm talking about if you're Evan Mobley. He drove his left shoulder into the chest of that defender and said, come at me because I'm going to score. You are smaller than I am.
14: Mobley's got eight. It's a six-point Cleveland lead. 6.5 to go in the first. 17-11. Right wing in the front court is Hart. Dribbles to the foul line. Nobody picks him up. Stops his dribble there. Brunson now in between the circles. Shot clock at four. Brunson gets past Harden. Left side, Hart for three. Back rim, though, rebounded by Allen.
18: Because he's guarding him, he's in the gaps. As Josh Hart tries to make a play here in the full court, Dave. But Harden had help because Allen is in the gaps. That's what took away the drive.
14: It'll be Cleveland ball when we come back with 6:12 to go in the first quarter. It's 17-11. Cavaliers looking to even the series at one apiece. 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
2: 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The Cleveland Bigs active early with 14 early points from Mobley and Allen. 6:12 to go in the opening quarter. 17-11 Cavs. Let's go back to Madison Square Garden with Vanessa Richardson, Doris Burke, and Dave Pash.
14: Well, Jim, you mentioned what the Cavs are doing. Meanwhile, the Knicks, it looks like a lot similar to what we saw in Game 1, where they're 1-for-6 from 3, Josh Hart 0-for-3.
18: Right, and this has been the issue. Josh Hart shot the ball extremely well from 3 during the regular season, but you know this, Dave. In the playoffs, it is always once a weakness has been identified, NBA teams just pick at it and pick at it and pick at it. He's taken 3 of the 6, and Jared Allen's presence in the paint, which was so decisive in the first 3 quarters before the Knicks put that 5th shooter on the floor, you just saw it on the last possession. Jalen has got the ball in his left hand. He's trying to drive the left gap, but the gap is filled by the monstrous Jared Allen. So, of course, it makes Jalen a passer.
14: Merrill and Strus check in for Cleveland. Mobley goes to the bench along with Mitchell while the Cavaliers have a 6-point lead midway through the first quarter. Allen high post right, drives to the basket. I don't know if that was a pass or a shot, but it got blocked, went high into the air, but kept alive for the Cavs. Left side, Strus. Now in the corner left, Merrill's three up. No good. Off the back iron. Rebound, Towns for the Knicks. Quick outlet. Brunson goes one on three. Almost lost the ball. Harden actually did a good job there. Stopping ball at the three-point line left. Now Strus is going to defend Brunson. They're going to try to bring Harden over on a screen, and they do successfully. Shot clock at eight. Brunson passes to the right corner and Hart. Now bounce pass Bridges right baseline. Knocked out of bounds by the Cavs. 3.8 on the shot clock for the Knicks. Baseline right.
16: You've got multiple shooters on the floor now if you're the Cavs. Four in your lineup can shoot the three. This has got to be a very quick hitter if you're the New York Knicks.
14: Brunson will inbound. Wade defending, jumping up at down pass to the high post left. Hart works into the paint. 12-footer is good as Josh Hart scores from the mid-range. He's taken six shots already, made two. Knicks back within four. Harden over the timeline, defended on the far side by Hart. Now top of the key, it's Allen, hands off for Merrill. Fake the three, swing to Wade on the left side. Wade driving on Brunson, stripped by Anunoby, and a turnover forced. Anunoby now in the front court on the right side. Drives into the paint, leaves underneath for Bridges, low left, and he lays it in. 17-15 Cavs.
16: To me, any chance you get in the playoffs to get an easy bucket in transition, Knicks could put some pressure on them there.
14: 4:50 to go first quarter. Merrill right side. He'll pop the three. Missed again. Rebound Knicks. Merrill went 3-for-8 from three in game one and missed the game winner at the end of regulation. Brunson left side. Now Bridges drives the paint. Hangs. Floats it up. No good. Underneath rebound, it's Allen. Quick outlet Harden. Harden to the left side. Strus. Left corner Wade. He'll try a three and get it. 20-15, Cleveland.
16: Sorry, Dave. Jared Allen's rebounding has been a factor. He's got six already. Gets him out into transition. They return the favor with an early score.
14: Six, as you said, rebounds. Three on the offensive end, three on the defensive end. Bridges in the front court to Towns, top of the key. He'll drive middle of the lane. Left-hand layup is good against Jared Allen.
16: I'm going to tell you the truth. To me, I know Carl talks about his shooting, but when that guy decides to put it on the deck, he goes decisively and he goes with strength.
14: Makes it a three-point game at the four-minute mark. 20-17, Cleveland. Strus in the front court on the left side to Allen in between the rings. Takes a left-hand dribble, drives into the paint, stops, goes up with the left hand, and missed another layup. Rebounded by the Knicks. Hart across the timeline. Stops at the left elbow. Hits the trailer. Towns at the top of the key. Looking to drive on Allen. And he goes low right and gets the shot to fall as he hits the deck. He didn't get the call. But he forces Cleveland to call a timeout as the Knicks pull it in one.
16: That's him at his best. He just gave you a left drive. He gave you a right drive. And you go with force at the bigs of Cleveland and say, okay, tough guy, you've got six boards. I'm coming right at you.
14: We'll step away with 3:39 to go. In the opening quarter, it's Cleveland 20, New York 19. 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
17: Cleveland 20, Knicks 19 with 3:39 to go in the opening quarter. Owning the Paint is brought to you by Sherwin-Williams. Capture moments in color with paint made to last. And right now the paint is the reason why the Knicks are only down one.
18: So 16 of their 19 points have come in the paint. It has been impossible thus far for the Cavs to keep them out of there. One thing we should keep an eye on, Dave, is Kenny Atkinson telling us before the game, because Donovan Mitchell appeared in game one to be dragging his leg. He missed four games right after All-Star break with a groin injury. It doesn't appear to have healed fully. And you, to me, where the place where it most shows up, it's not in the half court if he's making a quick drive. It feels more if he needs three or four strides, or he's trying to get a step on somebody in transition. That's where it's most notable.
17: He's back in the game. Played 6 minutes before going to the bench. Has one assist, no points, 0 for 2 shooting. Harden's on the bench now. Schroeder checks in. Mobley replaces Jared Allen. McBride and Robinson check in for the Knicks along with Landry Shamet. Cleveland has the ball in the front court. Shamet gets a steal on a bad pass by Merrill at the top of the key. Shamet gets it across to Brunson left wing. And before the shot attempt, there was a foul on the Cavaliers. It's on Merrill.
18: Yep.
17: Team's second foul, his first.
18: Sam Merrill had a good look at a game winner. Just could not to get it to go down.
17: That thing was 75% down and somehow spun out. Brunson has the ball right wing in the front court, being chased by two defenders. Now throws it to the left corner. Swing to Shamet on the left wing. Thought about a three and gave up the pass. Bridges has it, drives left of the lane, and his shot is good off the glass as he hangs and finishes to give the Knicks the lead, 21-20.
18: Two more paint points. It's an 18-6 advantage, Knicks.
17: Mobley right side, had 8 early points, hasn't scored since, was on the bench for a couple minutes. Now looks to drive and swing to the left side, and Schroeder guarded by Brunson. Now to Mobley, left corner, fake the three, drives baseline, goes under the basket and slams it. What a play by Mobley.
18: Hard to imagine where the Cavs would be without their two bigs. They've been the two most productive guys on the team.
17: Mobley's got 10. Now on the other end, Robinson, and he's mauled by Merrill. It just bear hugged him as Robinson caught the ball in the lane. See if they say it's in the act of shooting. I think the Cavs hope it is because of Robinson's struggles at the line the other night. That's already two fouls on Merrill. And it will be two free throws here for Robinson. The NBA and ESPN Radio brought to you by Kohl's. From comfy tees to hats and more, find everything you need to show off your team pride all season long at Kohl's and Kohl's.com. So Robinson ready for the free throws. The crowd at the Garden cheering him on, trying to encourage him, but a line drive is off the front rim, no good.
18: What was so fascinating about the Hakamich strategy in game one was that Kenny Atkinson went to it in the second half with a double-digit lead. And their offense was rolling at that point. I guess you could have some discussion. It was effective. He was 2-for-8, but did it bust your rhythm offensively?
17: 2:36 to go in the first quarter. Second foul shot, no good as well. Rebounded by Mitchell. Cavs had the ball and a one-point lead, 22-21. Schroeder front court to our left, dribbling on the far side of the floor, guarded by Shamet. Brings it out high, uses a Mobley screen, drives to the right side, and a floater from 12 feet off the back rim, no good. Rebounded by Bridges. Bridges pushes it across the line on the left wing, dribbles to the top of the circle, fires right side, a three-pointer. Nope, is good as McBride, who was in foul trouble for a good part of game one, hits his first shot here at game two. Now Mitchell will try a three to answer. Bricked it off the back iron. Rebound Shamet. Mitchell 0 for 3. Knicks ball leading by 2. 2 minutes to play in the first. Brunson guarded on the left side of the floor. At the hash mark by Mitchell. 10 to shoot. Brunson moves to his right. Takes a three-pointer. And it hits the top of the backboard after missing the rim. And over the backboard, it'll be Cleveland ball.
18: It's amazing how similarly this is played to the first quarter of game one, where the Knicks were dominating the paint, couldn't make a perimeter jump shot. Cavs offense was okay.
17: Cleveland was down by 7 in the first quarter. Actually had a 2-point lead at halftime. And as everybody knows by now, a 22-point lead in the fourth quarter. Mobley at the head of the key. Left-hand dribble, he'll stop there, fire, and it's no good. Hit the back rim, then the front rim. Rebound Shamet, 1:20 to go in the quarter. 24-22 Knicks. Brunson leans in, foul line jumper. I think that was a pass, actually, and Robinson turned his back. Would have been an alley-oop dunk. Meanwhile, on the other end, a layup is good by Merrill with the right hand, and that ties it at 24.
18: Well, just bad transition defense. I think when somebody does something unexpected, as obviously Jalen Brunson did to Mitchell Robinson, you put your floor balance defensively in a tough spot.
17: Brunson has it at the midcourt line. 10 to shoot. 52 seconds to go in the quarter. Left-hand dribble, left of the lane. Now works into the paint. And a foul going to be called on Cleveland before the shot. So it's the first foul in the last 2 minutes, which means a side-out-of-bounds situation.
18: It's on Donovan Mitchell for hooking the arm of Jalen Brunson. We see a lot of hooking. A lot of grabbing of arms, and, you know, these guys are the master of camouflage. NBA players hide illegal moves defensively as well as anybody.
17: First foul on Mitchell. Brunson lobs to Shamet, who's got it in between the rings. Timers at 10. Hands for Brunson, who's guarded by Mitchell. In between the circles, now to the right elbow. Brunson leans in, fakes the shot, keeps the pivot foot down. Right wing Shamet gives it up. Brunson gets it back, low right, and his shot no good. But a foul call.
18: I think they're going to get Strus on the weak side of the floor trying to contend with the best offensive rebounder in the game, and that's Mitchell Robinson.
17: And so that's the first on him. But again, it's Robinson at the line. And Cleveland will live with that. 33 seconds to go in the quarter, 24-24. Robinson 0 for 2 so far. At the foul line, he's ready for the first one, spins the ball once, fires away, in and out.
18: You know, when you see big struggle like he does, to me this draws into very sharp focus when a big like Victor Wembanyama, who is enormous, his hand size enormous, which Shaq used to struggle with. Ball looked like a grapefruit in Shaq's, in Shaq's hands. Like Mitch, he's got his routine, he doesn't deviate. But that line drive, boy, it is very rarely good. He misses the second.
17: And Cleveland rebounds about an 8-second difference in the game and shot clocks. 25 seconds to go in the first quarter, 24-24. Mitchell has the ball in the front court, bounces to Schroeder on the left wing. Back to Mitchell at the Knick logo near midcourt. Now drives left side, gets into the paint, kicks it out. Merrill a three from the right, no good. Long rebound, Mobley. Back out Merrill. Drives the paint, kicks to Mobley with 10 seconds left. Now reset to Mitchell at the midcourt stripe, guarded by Shamet. 4 seconds left. Mitchell left side, step back three is up, and it goes with 0.7 of a second remaining. His first points of the opening quarter. Brunson inbounds. Bridges gets it away. Three-quarter court. It'll come up about 8 feet short, and the quarter comes to an end. So Donovan Mitchell, after starting the quarter 0-for-3, has hit a lot of buzzer beaters so far in this postseason. Gets another one to end the first, 27-24 Cavs. This is the NBA Eastern Conference Finals in ESPN Radio and the ESPN app, presented by Gusto.

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4: Jim Baskwell in studio. We got game three Western Conference Finals tomorrow night. Thunder Spurs series even at a game apiece. Our coverage comes your way at 8 Eastern. The status of Fox, Harper, J-Dub all in question. Wemby, 21 points, 17 rebounds, 4 blocks in game two, a loss.
5: What would you say is the most frustrating thing about tonight's loss?
6: I would say it's spending so much energy on catching back up to the score and then let it go away.
4: You gotta love how much he hates losing. Meantime, the Cavs bigs are playing big. Allen and Mobley, 16 points, 8 rebounds combined in the opening quarter. 27-24 Cleveland. Start of the second quarter to Madison Square Garden we go with Vanessa Richardson, Doris Burke, and Dave Pasch.
7: And you mentioned, Jim, the numbers for the bigs. Mitchell and Harden combined for just 6 points and 2 of 6 shooting, but they had the lead with more on Cleveland. Here's Vanessa.
8: Yeah, I was listening in on that Cavs title. Kenny Atkinson complimented his guys, said, "I really liked the shot selection. We made a couple of big ones." I saw Donovan Mitchell and Evan Mobley look like they were communicating about some defensive coverages, guys.
7: All right, we'll keep an eye on that. The Knicks shot 55% from the floor and just 2 of 8 from 3. 0-4 at the line, but that was all Mitchell Robinson. Cleveland has the ball to start the second quarter. Harden remains on the bench, so you got Schroeder, Mitchell, Mobley, Strus, and Merrill. Mitchell has it in between the circles, throws to the left wing. Strus will put up a 3. It's off the mark and rebounded by Alvarado. His first minutes of game two. He's on the left side of the front court. Brunson getting a breather right now. Towns sets a screen. Alvarado drives to the top of the key. Fires right side for Hart. Now McBride on the right wing with a shot clock at 8. He fakes to 3. Drives right baseline. Pull-up jumper. Good! His second basket.
9: That's an incredible story. I don't know how many people saw that guy at West Virginia and thought he was an NBA player. I can tell you I didn't, Dave.
7: And McBride now in year 5. He missed half the season. Cleveland gets a basket on the other end.
9: Transition opportunities there. Little advantage in the fast break point, I believe. 6-5 for Cleveland.
7: That is 29-26 Cavs. A minute gone by here in the second quarter. Top of the key. 3 is good for Karl Anthony Towns to tie the game. Towns 4-4 and 2-2 from 3. Merrill drives right baseline and hands for Strus. He'll go left baseline. Strip. Loose ball. He corrals it. Puts it up. Missed. The tip won't go. The first time or the second. And Mobley taps it in with the left hand.
9: Great persistence. Knicks a little bit small.
7: In the front court for the Knicks on our right side, it is McBride. Guarded by Mitchell. Lobs for Towns with Strus right in his grill. Towns going to drive left of the lane. Goes up and lays it home with the right hand as he got into the mid paint.
9: You see what I mean about his driving, how decisive it is? It's an efficient 1-2 power dribble right at the 10.
7: Tied at 31 apiece, 2 minutes into the second quarter of game two. Mitchell right wing, fake driving right, now goes left. Gets to the elbow, throws to the left wing, a three is up. And no good by Schroeder. Rebound Towns. Quick outlet Hart into the front court. Hands for Alvarado on the right wing. Schroeder right there. Alvarado fakes driving right, moves to his left. Towns left side to the corner, McBride. He'll try it. Miss a three. Backside rebound. Schroeder's got it for Cleveland.
9: Schroeder's got to give them something, Dave.
7: He'll drive here. Got stripped by Alvarado, and then it hit the knee of Schroeder out of bounds. Baseline left. Nick Ball.
9: The acquisition of Dennis Schroeder was about this time of year for the Cleveland Cavaliers. That is what Kenny Atkinson told us over and over. His FIBA, his Eurobasket, his German national team, they thought the big game experience that Schroeder had would elevate them in the playoffs. It's been a struggle for him in game one, and with Donovan limited, they need more.
7: 9.5 to go in quarter number two. The game is tied at 31 apiece. Knicks looking to retake the lead. Alvarado on the left side gets to the paint. Lost the ball momentarily, then gets it back. McBride now in between the rings. Shot clock at 8. Shovels to Hart. Gets it back right side. Put up a 3, and he was fouled by Mitchell. We'll see if they say in the act of shooting. It'll be the second foul on Mitchell. He's looking at his coach, and Kenny Atkinson will challenge it. I don't even know that Atkinson looked at the back bench. He's trusting Donovan Mitchell that he didn't make contact with McBride. And it did look like he got all ball. So that should get overturned. Zach's
10: ruling on the floor is a defensive foul on Mitchell. Cleveland is challenging the ruling.
7: So we'll step away with 9:21 to go in the second quarter, 31-31. 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
7: Dave Pasch, Doris Burke, Vanessa Richardson at Madison Square Garden for Game 2 of the Eastern Conference Finals. The Knicks lead it 1-0. This game is tied at 31 apiece with 9:21 to go in the second quarter. A successful challenge by Kenny Atkinson. It was a legal play by Donovan Mitchell, so he stays at one personal foul. Imminent possession, Mobley, so it'll be Cleveland ball moving right to left.
9: How about the start for Karl Anthony Towns in this basketball game? His shot chart is perfect for the modern NBA. He's made his threes, and all three twos are two-point buckets right at the rim, restricted area. And this is like the golden standard for shot chart.
7: He still hasn't taken a free throw in this series. Has 12 points, though. And 12 for Mobley to lead Cleveland. So the Cavs have the ball. And into the game for the first time in this series is Jalen Tyson, who did have some really good moments in the regular season, but been out of the rotation for the most part of the playoffs. And James Harden still on the bench. Schroeder stays in, drives left baseline, gets past Towns, gets the layup, and Cleveland back in front by two.
9: And keep in mind, Tyson got his opportunity this year when Strus was missing most of the season with the ankle recovery. He had huge moments.
7: Knicks ball, Towns and Robinson on the floor together. Alvarado has it at the top of the circle. Dribbles to his right, bounce to Towns, middle of the lane. Hangs, got it blocked by Mobley. Loose ball, and Mitchell able to track it down in the near side. Brings it across the timeline, explodes to the lane, kicks it out. Tyson gives it up to Wade, a three from the right side. No good. Rebound Robinson. Quick outlet, Alvarado into the front court with 8.5 to go in the second quarter. Towns for three, left side. His first miss of the night. Rebound Schroeder. 33-31 Cleveland. Mitchell on the right side, 2 for 5 from the floor. Looking to drive to his right. Now goes left into the lane, kicks it out. Left corner Tyson, wide open, lets it fly. And it's too strong. Wade bats it to the near side out of bounds. He couldn't track it down. Knicks ball.
9: That's exactly why Tyson has been out of the rotation. First 10 games of the playoffs, he played north of 10 minutes. His inability to make open

0: good shooter. You know, Carl is an incredibly skilled big. 7 feet, can handle left and right, can stretch you all the way to the three-point line. He loves the above-the-break threes. He can be so dynamic and gifted. And think about it, Dave. He spent 8/10 of the season not understanding his place in the offense, but when the playoffs came around, he's been brilliant.
1: It's the free throw there to give him 13 points to lead all scorers. The foul was on Wade, his second. The Cavs make more substitutions. James Harden checking back in. Mitchell's going to go to the bench. Mobley to the bench as well. 7:52 to go here in the first half. Mitchell Robinson to the bench, and Jordan Clarkson checking in for the Knicks. So Brunson still on the pine right now. A chance to tie the game here for Karl Anthony Towns.
0: Let's see if James Harden can get started here. He has not been super productive in his 8 minutes. Two shots, one for two.
1: Towns back rim, the free throw, rebound Cleveland. Harden brings it over the timeline, watched by Mikal Bridges. A screen coming to his right. Harden will use it. Now draws Towns at the left elbow. Top of the key, Merrill fires around and out on the triple try. Rebound Towns. Quick outlet to Bridges on a bounce pass. He'll race down the court, left side of the lane, and banks it home. Knicks take the lead, 34-33.
0: Just too easy to me, Dave.
1: Harden having trouble in the backcourt. Now a foul called on Bridges. They had 1 second to get it across and avoid an 8 second backcourt violation. But Bridges commits his first foul and the team's first with 7:20 to go in the second quarter.
0: You know, you touched on some of the shot making of Bridges in the last game. That's also the understated part. You know, he absorbs a big defensive assignment. And for a guy who got out of the gates in a brutal fashion in the playoffs, to find his sea legs in the midst of trying to get to an NBA Finals for the first time as a team since 1999. Good for Mikal.
1: Jalen Brunson checks in. He'll guard Merrill, who's got the ball at the top of the key. Now hands off for Harden. Brunson on him. Shot clock at 12 on the left side of the floor. Harden with a right-hand dribble. Looking at the step back instead. Now drives left of the lane. And a shot block by the Knicks. Robinson, but Merrill has it and fires a three. Short again. Long rebound out of bounds. Far side. And it's going to stay with Cleveland. Boy, Merrill really struggling. 0 for 4 from 3. Cleveland 35% shooting. The Knicks 54% shooting, but it's only a one-point game. New York in front, 34-33, 6:58 to go in the first half.
0: And Dave, those looks by Merrill are makeable shots.
1: He's missed five in a row, going back to that shot at the end of the game. Harden has it near midcourt. Left-hand dribble, now crossover to the right, gets into the paint. Euro step, throws it up way off. Loose ball, tracked down by Tyson, left elbow. Now Harden, left corner, guarded by the big Robinson. A jab step from Harden with five to shoot, another jab step. Now a dribble, drives left baseline, pulls it back, bounces to Allen, high post right, throws up a shot, no, but a foul.
0: Wow, they'd Knicks bail him out. That's a possession going nowhere. And Dave, it's hard to say this because Harden has been so productive. And he's had some very good games in the playoffs. But through the first game and first quarter here, feels like heavy-legged, can't get any kind of separation. We talk all the time about when LeBron has 2 or 3 days off, how different he looks. I have to say, in year 17 at 36 years old, as Jared Allen misses the first free throw, it feels tonight like the toll of the 2 7-game series and having to play every other day is catching up a little bit to James.
1: It certainly looks that way as Allen's second foul shot is good to tie it up at 34. In the old days, Harden there against the big one-on-one. He's going to step back and get great airspace and hit a three, but he just could not get separation from him, either trying to drive or on the step back. Nick ball, front court to our left. It's Bridges, top of the circle, drives right of the lane, floats it up, and good from 10 feet. Mikal Bridges having a good night. He's 5 for 6 from the floor.
0: And he, too, is picking his spots. And this is why the Knicks' offense has been humming. Everybody feels settled in on the read and react offense.
1: Midway point, second quarter, 36-34. Floater from Harden, middle of the lane. It goes down. James Harden's second basket ties it up at 36 apiece.
0: Just soft touch. You know, folks, that inside the free throw line, you know, 10-foot floater. These guys make it look easy. That is a tough shot.
1: Bridges has the ball on the left side. He's doubled. Throws to Brunson, right wing. He's at the elbow. He'll take the mid-range shot. It's no good. Good contest by Wade. The tip in by Robinson, low left. Knicks up by

0: 2 with 5.5 to go in the half. Robinson playing a lot of minutes here for the Knicks. 7 in a row. And it's 5:20 to go. Straight on 3 from Merrill. Another miss. Long rebound near side Anunoby. Brunson into the front court with a left-hand dribble, attacking the defender, gives it up to Anunoby. He'll drive left of the lane. Layup is good with the left hand, and the Knicks take a 4-point lead, 40-36.
1: And again, it's happening easy. It's transition or semi-transition.
0: Harden drives the paint, puts up a floating shot that won't go, but he was fouled by Clarkson. The Garden crowd thought that Harden should have been called for an offensive foul initially to get past Clarkson. That's his first foul, team's third foul, and James Harden, who used to live at the free throw line back in his MVP days in Houston, will be at the stripe for the first time tonight.
1: That move, right, that bump and go, or the bump and shot, you see it all the time from the likes of Anthony Edwards. You see it most especially from Shai Gilgeous-Alexander. This is what great players do. They give you a little bump, and then they get to their shot.
0: Harden hit the first free throw. He's got 6 points. Boy, the Cavs down 3, 40-37, despite going 4-for-17 here in the second quarter from the floor, while the Knicks are at 56% overall shooting. Harden ready for his second foul shot with 4:59 to go in the first half. Cavs down 1-0 in the series. Game 3 in Cleveland Saturday night. Second foul shot up and good. It battled around and dropped through. 40-38 Knicks. Bridges into the front court on the far side. Watched by Donovan Mitchell. Grabbing a hold of his left arm. Bridges now driving to the middle of the floor with about 12 to shoot. Pitches to Brunson, top of the circle with 9. Got Strus on him on the left wing. Strus hanging with him. Brunson with 4 to shoot. Drives to the foul line. Now leans in. Throws it to Harden, the left elbow. Falling away. Shoots and doesn't score. Harden gets the rebound.
1: I love the Strus matchup on Jalen. He fights over screens. Does everything he can to get his body position right.
0: Harden on the right side of the court as Brunson defending him. Between the leg dribble with 10 on the timer. Throws to Mobley. Top of the key. He'll drive. Goes right to the rim and misses the shot. But a foul on Robinson. Free throws coming up for Mobley.
1: Well, if nothing else comes out of this playoff run by the Cleveland Cavaliers, perhaps you are seeing a little bit more of the emergence of Evan Mobley. This is an organization that has had great belief in this young man at the free throw line. And it's been a slower process of development as he tries to figure out exactly who he is. Defensively, we know who he is, right? He has won a defensive player of the year. He's all defensive. His switchability, his ability to get down in the stance and guard guards, forward, centers. He's one of the rare guys with 1,000 matchups against each of those three positions. But Dave, he's starting to show you a little bit more on the offensive end.
0: Made the first free throw. The second one is good as well to tie it at 40 apiece with 4:15 to go in the first half. Mobley now with 14 points. Second team All-NBA a year ago. Knicks ball right side in the front court. Brunson guarded by Strus. Bounces to Anunoby on the left wing. Shot clock at 9. Anunoby working on Harden. Drives left of the paint. Stops there. Leans in. Now falls away. And a foul called on Harden as the shot was well short. It's the first foul on Harden, team second, and Anunoby to the line for 2 free throws. So let's pause 10 seconds for station identification. 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
0: Anunoby knocks down the first free throw. He's got 5 points. The Knicks lead by 1 on... at the 4-minute mark, 41-40, New York. Trying to go up 2-0 in the series. The Knicks just 2 of 7 at the line, but Robinson 0-for-4. Anunoby 2-for-2 as he gets the second free throw to fall. Coming off that hamstring injury at the end of the Philly series in the conference semis. Offensive numbers haven't been there in games 1 and 2 so far. Donovan Mitchell has it, top of the key, tries a 3 on a step back, and hits the front iron, then the back, and falls off the rim. Rebound Robinson.
1: To me, once he got his shoulders passed, that's usually I'm going right to the cup. I think that's a jump shot based on how he's feeling physically.
0: 3.5 to go in the half, 42-40 Knicks. Brunson left side, pushes it to Bridges, goes through the lane, finds Hart, right corner, a 3, is good for Josh Hart. He swishes it home. And that's his first triple of the game. The Knicks by 5, their largest lead.

0: They call a foul on Struess, which not sure why. Josh Hart flew in there and got the rebound. Struess just kind of went up to get it. He really didn't.
1: Could have been a non-call, yeah, for sure. Just Josh had control of the basketball, so in that instance, I love the non-call.
0: Both teams still making substitutions to get the right people on the floor with a second to go. Ananobi inbounding near side. Bounce pass, Brunson right baseline, turns and fires, and he can't hit it. It did hit the back rim as he was falling out of bounds in the right corner, but it's no good, and the Knicks will take a four-point lead in the locker room.
1: Boy, the Cavaliers, after an abysmal shooting half and coming off that disconcerting, disheartening loss, hung tough. Like, you know, Kenny told us before the game, I like our demeanor, our toughness, our equilibrium, our maturity. They needed every bit of that. You came in here struggling shooting the basketball, and to find yourself in this position could have been a lot worse.
0: Yeah, 37% shooting, 6 of 21 from 3. Jalen Brunson, just 2 points, his fewest in any playoff half as a Knick. But there's still a half to go. The Knicks have the lead, 53-49, as we send it to Jim Baskwell in the studio with the AutoZone Halftime Report.
2: Yeah, Dave, all that being said, and the Knicks are still up 4 despite that, but Cleveland's staying in there thanks to their bigs, Jared Allen, Evan Mobley, combined in this one, have 10 rebounds and 22 points. So the bigs keeping them tight. The NBA Halftime Show on ESPN Radio is presented by AutoZone. 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Coming up next in the AutoZone Halftime Report, LeBron James, where does he play next year? We explore. 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
2: Jim Baskwell back on the AutoZone Halftime Report with the Knicks lead the Cavs at the break 53-49. One thing to keep in mind, James Harden, 12 points in the first half, 4 of 8 from the field, 0 turnovers. We mentioned at the outset 6 games where he had more turnovers and field goals made. Not the case thus far on this night. Meantime, the future of a former Cavalier, that being LeBron James, in question. LBJ, a free agent this offseason. On the Mind the Game podcast, he had this about his thoughts on playing versus retiring.
8: Yeah, I'm still in the moment of, like, just taking my time and saying I haven't even really thought about it too much. Obviously, I understand that I'm a free agent and I can control my own destiny if, you know, being here with this, you know, with this franchise for, you know, foreseeable future, or if it's going somewhere else. But, like, I haven't even really even got to that point. I haven't even taken my family vacation yet, which is going

0: to happen after Memorial Day. You know, that's kind of the thing at the forefront of my mind. But, you know, I think at some point, you know, up until, you know, up in June, late June, you know, as July rolled around, free agency starts to, you know, gets going, and July rolling maybe into August, we start to kind of like get a feel of, you know, what my future may look like. You know, if it's continuing to play the game that I love, which I know I can still give so much to the game and play at a high level, or, you know, or if it's not. So, but I have not got to that point yet. And yeah, when I get there, you know, it'd be fun to kind of see what the future could hold.
1: Yeah, does he stay in L.A.? Does he go back to Cleveland and play with the Cavaliers for a third go-round with this team? Coming up next in the AutoZone Halftime Report, we'll spotlight the Western Conference Finals, which has been a heck of a series just two games in. 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
10: Wallace gets it to Shea Gilgeous-Alexander. The two-time MVP bounces back with a 30-point game, and the Thunder bounce back. The Western Conference Finals are even at a game apiece. Oklahoma City beats San Antonio 122-113.
1: Jim Basquel back on the AutoZone Halftime Report. Mark Kesser with the final call of Game 2 Western Conference Finals, where the Thunder got even with the Spurs at a game apiece. It's now a best of five. San Antonio has home court. Our coverage of Game 3 tomorrow night comes your way at 8 Eastern. And again, De'Aaron Fox, Dylan Harper. Fox with the ankle, Harper with the hamstring. Their status in question. Ditto for J-Dub. Jalen Williams on the OKC end. Again, he's dealing with a hammy. But Alex Caruso has given him 48 points off off the bench in the first two games, averaging 24 off the pine. Who's in better shape heading into game three? Kendrick Perkins, Brian Windhorst, opine.
11: The Spurs.
12: You think
11: the Spurs,
12: so?
11: Yeah, I'm going home. Mm-hmm. I'm going back to the crib, series tied 1-1. They walked out of game two thinking that they could have stole that one. Don't let the score fool you. And then you're going back to the crib where you know the others are going to play better at home. They have established a tough environment there. We know how Wimby acts on his bounce back games. And you know the crazy part about this? Mm. We're saying that Wimby need a bounce back game. He still had, I think, 24-17 last night. But he's going to have one of those performances again. And so when you think about who's going to step up for the Thunder, I just feel like Chet has underachieved and underdelivered.
12: Even last night?
11: Yeah, even last night. 13 points ain't to my standards for Chet. Last time I checked, he was an all-star this year. Yeah. I'm looking at him to one of these moments, he need to have a 20 to 25 point night, and I don't know if he's capable of doing that.
13: I'd be really worried about the Spurs if Dylan Harper and De'Aaron Fox couldn't play.
14: That's my issue.
13: What is the definition of a 3-and-D player? Hits threes, plays D, right? The Thunder, just off the bench yesterday, had 11 threes and 11 steals. Yeah. They've got this squad of guys that come in and try to take the ball from you. And if you're playing your second, third, fourth string ball handlers, it's tough.
1: Yeah, keep this in mind. Isaiah Hartenstein gave him 13 rebounds off the bench. And Stephon Castle, with the injuries to the guards for the Spurs, 9 turnovers in Game 2. SGA certainly responded in Game 2 as well, with 30 points to lead the way. Coming up next in the AutoZone Halftime Report, the second half from Madison Square Garden, a 4-point game. 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
2: 3.5 to go in the half. 42-40 Knicks. Brunson left side. Pushes it to Bridges. Goes through the lane. Finds Hart. Right corner of three. Is good for Josh Hart. He swishes it home. And that's his first triple of the game. The Knicks by 5, their largest lead.
1: 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Yeah, Josh Hart, he was on the bench at the end of the comeback in game one. Right back at it on this one. 12 points, 2 threes. 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Hart, one of three Knicks in double figures, led by Cat. None named Brunson, so New York has to feel good up 4. Cleveland, though, right there within 4. So good vibes on both sides. Start of the third quarter with Vanessa Richardson, Doris Burke, and Dave Pesch.
2: And despite Jalen Brunson having just 2 points, 0 for 4 from 3, the Knicks have a 4-point lead. They had just one offensive rebound. Shot 32% from 3. Cleveland shot just 37% from the floor. 2 for 16 shooting for the bench and 0 for 9 from 3 for the Cavs reserves. James Harden did not have a turnover for the first time in a half here in the playoffs.
3: Well, how about the New York Knicks? 46 of their 53 points coming from the starters. Only 2 of those from Jalen Brunson, who is 1 for 6 and a half. His average shot distance about 21 feet. And Max Strus has gotten a good portion of the assignment. 6 half-court matchups, and Brunson didn't even take a shot. So we can talk about strategic adjustment or personnel adjustment. To me, what Strus does as well as anybody, and, you know, his career starts in Miami, obviously, high stress on the defensive end. He never concedes a switch on a matchup that he knows they desperately need him to stay on. He fights over screens. He fights to get back to the original matchup. Like, his toughness was important there in the first half for the Cavs.
2: Second half. Here at Madison Square Garden, can Cleveland tie the series before we shift to Ohio for games 3 and 4, Saturday and Monday? The Cavaliers will have the ball. They're in all white tonight. Knicks in all black with orange numbers will go right to left. Harden across the timeline, guarded by Mikal Bridges. Uses a Mobley screen to his right with a shot clock at 10. Bounce pass Mobley goes to Allen low right. Easy layup. Nice pass again by Mobley on the high low.
3: Do you see what I mean about that connection between the two posts? Now, Mobley leads the league with 207 dunks in the regular season. They both do a good job passing to one another.
2: Allen's got 11. Knicks ball. Towns left side. He had 13 in the first half. Brunson in between the rings. Working in hard. Drives right pass and gets in the lane. Shovels underneath. Oh, what a rejection that time by Allen as he blocks Josh Hart right at the rim. Cleveland ball, Mitchell right side in the front court. He stops there, throws to Mobley, now Wade right corner. Working around the horn, Mobley drives left of the lane, working on Towns, goes to the right hand, pivot foot down, kicks it out. Harden about 30 feet away on the left side with a shot clock at 4. Harden between his leg dribble, now fires, misses a 3, rebound Towns. Long outlet is caught by Hart right side. Hands for Bridges. Now left wing Ananobi fakes. Fires a 3. Short. Rebound James Harden. Minute gone by. Third quarter. 53-51 Knicks. Mitchell middle of the paint. Stops there. Shoots there. And it's an air ball. He thought he was fouled. And out of bounds. It's going to stay with the Cavaliers as the Knicks got a deflection on the shot attempt.
3: We've talked about Donovan Mitchell fighting through what appears to be a slight groin issue. So having sat for the entire 15 minutes of that halftime, how does he look? And I keep talking about James Harden, 17th year, 36 years old, playing every other day, 2 grinding 7-game series. What does he have left here in the second half?
2: Shot clock at 16. Harden will inbound, right baseline. Fires back out to midcourt to Mobley, who gives it to Mitchell on the right side. He's doubled there. Gets into the paint. Floater around and down for Mitchell to tie it up at 53.
3: Dave Pesch, that's our favorite move that he pulls out. The right to left high carry over the defender. That is sweet.
2: First time we've seen that, though, tonight. Dealing with the groin issue. Towns with the ball in the front court to our left and a foul off the ball in Mitchell on the far side of the floor, guarding Mikal Bridges. That's his second personal and the first team foul. 10:21 to go here in the third quarter. The game tied at 53 apiece. Boy, after the disastrous finish for Cleveland two nights ago, can the Cavs steal one at the Garden? It's amazing. After all that, if they can somehow win this game, now they have home court advantage in the series.
3: Completely changes the tenor.
2: Inbound to Hart, hands off for Brunson, guarded by Wade and shadowed also by Allen. Now a bounce pass to Hart, right elbow, he stops there. Shot clock at five, out to Brunson, near the logo, pulls up for three and scores his first triple of the game. He got a little closer to the line, but still a handful of feet behind it. Knicks by three. Harden, front court, drives, kicks, right side. Mitchell will fire. No good on the triple try. And rebounded by Towns. Long pass down court. Hart's there, and he slams it home. Five quick points for the Knicks. They lead it by five, 9.5 to go. Mitchell in the lane, double clutch, missed the shot. Rebound again by Towns, his ninth. Towns walks it up over the timeline. Looking at Allen, driving on him. Lost the ball, but Hart gets it. And then lobs to the near corner, tracked down by Towns, with Harden guarding there. Towns going left baseline. Fires up top to Hart. Hart took seven threes in the first half, but wouldn't take one there. Brunson will from straight on. No good that time. Rebound Harden.
3: See how patient, though, Brunson is. He doesn't force shots.
2: Mitchell works into the lane, turns it over. Bridges stripped it. Then Mitchell collides with Towns. That's going to be another Mitchell foul as both players hit the floor. That's three on Mitchell.
3: Consecutive possessions where Donovan Mitchell has found himself on the back, on his backside.
2: So Knicks ball, they lead 58-53, 9:09 to play in the third quarter.
3: Could have been called a trip, to be honest with you, Dave, looking at the replay here on the television monitor.
2: Brunson with 5 points, one field goal this half, won the entire first half. He's got the ball at the Knick logo. Left-hand dribble on the near side now. Behind the back, working on Wade at the top of the key. Goes to the elbow, gets in the paint, turnaround. Jumper is good from 12 feet. So the Brunson burner being lit early in the third, and the Knicks have their largest lead at seven.
3: Once again, Dave, middle of the floor. If Jalen Brunson is between the, you know, free throw line area in the slot, look out, because he's so dynamic.
2: Mobley in the lane, passes underneath, hit the foot of Allen, a turnover. Knicks running, they got a 3-on-1. Hart to Bridges, left side. Layup is good, left side. And it's a 9-point lead. Timeout, Cleveland with 8:28 to go in the third on 9-0 New York run.
3: Championship teams know how to come out of a locker room. And the first 4 minutes, you think of the dynasties in Golden State with Steve Kerr. That first 4 minutes does such a big, big thing in terms of your momentum. And the Knicks have seized it.
2: 62-53, Knicks lead it with 8:28 to go in the third quarter. 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
2: Facing its largest deficit of the game, trailing by nine. Let's get the Cavs side of the story from Vanessa.
10: Yeah, I was just in the Cavs huddle. I overheard Kenny Atkinson talking to them. No panic at all, Dave and Doris. In fact, he said, the pace has been great. The reads have been great. I couldn't ask for more. Keep letting it fly. So no panic in the Cavs huddle.
2: At some point, though, they got to start making shots. They're still hovering around 35% and just 6 of 23 from 3.
3: 2 for 6 for them. Field goals here in the second half. They like the quality of shots. We touched on the quality of shots they were getting in the first half. Sam Merrill missing some open shots. Their inefficiency in the paint shots they had. On the other side of things, the New York Knicks, you love their pace. They're 4 for 7 shooting. They feel like the aggressors right now. I think they know they can, you know, hit a body blow right here, a couple more, and maybe they can knock the Cavs out of this.
2: Brunson has 7, Bridges 12, Hart 14, Towns 13. And the Cavs have the ball. Harden's got 12, Mobley 14, Allen 11, Mitchell 9. Harden's got it on the left wing. Looking at Brunson now driving. Throws to the left wing for Mobley. Back to Harden, top of the circle. Shot clock at 5. Harden in the mid-range. Works into the lane. Goes up with the left hand. His layup no good. And underneath, it's boarded by Ananobi. Knicks ball. Brunson's got it across. Left side, Hart. Dribble handoff for Bridges on the left wing. Drives to the left baseline. Pull-up jumper. No good off the back iron. Rebound, Wade. Cleveland ball. 7:45 to go in the third. 62-53. Knicks lead it. Harden on the right wing. Fires to Mobley. They swing it around Wade. He'll shoot a 3. It's no good on the left wing. Rebound, Bridges.
3: Case in point, where ball gets reversed. You had good action initially. You get Wade an open shot against a smaller defender. He just can't make it, Dave.
2: Brunson on the right side. Drives on Harden. Gets into the paint. Goes up with a right hand and gets the scoop to fall. And it's an 11-point lead for the Knicks.
3: Jalen Brunson starting to percolate now. Watch out for the Brunson barrage.
2: He's got 7 in the first 5 minutes of the third quarter. 64-53 New York. High post right. Allen looks at the rim. Drives in. Lefty jump shot. No good. Got it back. Fakes. Now goes up with the left hand. Misses again inside, but a Knick foul. And so Allen will go to the line where he's 3 for 4 tonight.
3: Knicks staff looking at the back bench because you got 3 or 4 Knicks players twirling their fingers like, please review this.
2: First on Towns, first team foul. Actually, it looked like it was Ananobi that made the contact, but you see Towns with the left hand push the body before Ananobi hacked him, so they got it right. But the free throw is no good for Allen. He's got one more.
3: You have to know who you can trust. In the first half, when Donovan Mitchell simply walked to the bench, Kenny Atkinson trusted him implicitly on the block shot. It gets overturned immediately. The hesitation from the Knicks coaches told you all you needed to know. They weren't buying it.
2: Merrill and Struess check in. The second free throw no good also. Towns, another rebound, is 10th. Knicks ball, 7 minutes to go in the third. 64-53. They lead Cleveland, looking to take a 2-0 series lead. Brunson left side, drives, goes to the short corner, leans in, pitches it out. A 3 on the way from the right. Good for Josh Hart. It's up to 14.
3: He is now 3 for 8, Josh Hart from 3. The 7 first-half threes were a career-high attempts and a half. And this is Mike Brown trusting his guy to play through his struggles.
2: A 14-0 run by the Knicks over the last 4 minutes. Struess straight on, fires a 3. Not there, rebound Towns. And he gets fouled by Struess.
3: 13-11 now for Towns. You touched on it, a double-double. You know, he's already sixth in franchise history in double-doubles in the playoffs. And this has been consistent for him. Boy, he's just hit the glass so consistently.
2: Crowd coming alive here in the third. Knicks trying to put away the Cavs in the third quarter with 6:20 to go, leading by 14. They got Cleveland on its heels. Brunson working and Harden. Step back three, right side. Back iron, no. Soaring in for the rebound. Hart couldn't get it. Instead, he fouls Allen. Hart jumping up and down, upset with Zach Zarba, the crew chief. But Josh Hart picks up his second foul, team second.
3: Wait, he gave an earful to Zach Zarba, who very patiently looked at the scorer's table and just made the call and completely ignored him.
2: Harden has the ball for Cleveland. Mitchell on the bench, Mobley on the bench. Can Harden get going to get Cleveland out of this 4.5-minute drought? He drives left side, fires to the corner and Strus. Merrill up top, puts it on the floor, gets into the lane, tries to throw it to the left corner, got it to Harden. Shot clock at 5. Merrill a 3, no good on the left wing. And rebounded Brunson. He'll run, gets it across the timeline. Bounces for Hart right side, and he hits the deck hard as his leg was cut out from under him. Accidentally, it looked like, by Merrill. And Hart is hobbling as he will go to the line for 2 free throws.
3: Just looked like he landed so awkwardly after the contact by Sam.
2: They actually call the foul on Harden, his second, team's 4th.
3: It was Merrill's grabbing of his jersey, and his left foot just caught on the floor and sort of skidded, and he grabbed that left ankle area. Oof.
2: And then also after he started grabbing the right ankle as well, he's at the line for the first time tonight. His first free throw is good. He's got 18 points. Doris, you touched on it in the open. In the key moments, he wasn't on the floor game one, but who knows? It's another game, another night, and here he is. He's the leading scorer.
3: I've seen him enough to know that he doesn't let those poor shooting nights get him down. He knows he can impact the game with his rebounding, his defense, and his pushing and transition. And Dave, even poor three-point shooters have got to take the threes in rhythm.
2: Missed the second free throw, but out of bounds off of Allen as Karl Anthony Towns disrupted that. Got in there, got a piece of the ball. Then Allen had it just pinball off his arm. Out of bounds, baseline left. 68-53 Knicks, 5:44 to go in the third. Inbound to Towns on the right wing, guarded by Harden. Right corner, Brunson. Bounce pass left side is knocked out of bounds by the Cavs. Shot clock at 8 for the Knicks. 5:39 on the game clock. 15 straight New York points over a five-minute span. A 3 from straight away is good for Hart. His 4th 3, 21st point. It's an 18-point Knick lead.
3: Puts his finger up to his mouth as if to say shush to the Cleveland Cavaliers. Any doubt about my ability to shoot threes, I'm trying to put it to bed.
2: He's made 4 in a row from out there. Shot clock at 10 for Cleveland. Driving is Strus. Goes to Allen on the left side, who kicks it out hard in left wing. Shot clock at 5. He's at the hash mark. He fires to the right corner. Strus gets a good look, and his 3 is down with 5 minutes to go to bring Cleveland within 15.
3: So Strus is the guy with the edge and the toughness to me. I love him on the floor right now. Not surprised a shot came from him. Prior possession, it felt like a while ago, but they ran their process well, got Sam Merrill an open shot. He just can't make it.
2: 5.5-minute drought finally comes to an end for Cleveland. Towns low block right, spins, blocked by Allen as he went to the left side, Towns did. And Allen came over to help and blocked the shot. Cleveland ball. Harden, middle of the lane, puts up the shot. No, the tip is good by Allen. And that's 5 quick Cavs points. 4.5 to go in the third. They're down 71-58.
3: They felt like 5 massive points, Dave, because it felt like this thing was getting away from them. You started to wonder, were they going to let go of the rope? Now Mike Brown uses a timeout.
2: Yep, he sees what you're seeing. Momentum looked like maybe it was going to spill into this thing going to 20-22-point lead, but the Cavs with a 5-0 run, 4:22 to go in the third. It's 71-58 Knicks. 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
1: Jim Basquiat in the studio. Game 3 Western Conference Finals comes tomorrow night. Our coverage comes your way at 8 Eastern with the status of Fox and Harper in question. The need for Stephon Castle to protect the basketball. Key, 9 turnovers in Game 2.
32: I think it's more personal on my end, just really speeding myself up, you know, not allowing our screeners to get hits. So it's like, it's putting me in a position where, you know, I have to play fast, or, you know, my screener might get offensive foul. So, you know, I put us at a disadvantage to start the game with those. But, I mean, some of it comes with fatigue, but, at this point of the season, really no excuse. So,
1: San Antonio had 21 turnovers as a team in that second game. 71-58 Knicks, 4:22 to go in the third quarter. Let's go back to Vanessa Richardson, Doris Burke, and Dave Pesch.
2: Well, the Knicks have scored 18 points, Jim, here in the quarter. Brunson has scored or assisted on 15 of those. The big reason why the Knicks have a 13-point lead with 4:22 to go in the third. Let's check in down on the court with Vanessa.
10: Well, Mikal Bridges had a big fourth quarter last game, and he said both those threes felt good. He said, I love that Jalen Brunson trusted me on those threes. And you guys may notice Josh Hart has the game high right now. He didn't play in that fourth quarter of game one. I mentioned this in the open, but Mike Brown said it aligned with sacrifice, one of the five pillars he made his guys agree to at a team dinner at the beginning of the season. So why do I bring that up? Mikal Bridges currently has 12 points. Again, Josh Hart, 21. Guys, what's special about this Knicks team, they don't care who's scoring, just win the game.
2: All right, and Hart getting a little breather here. The Knicks missed a shot, but there was a foul on Cleveland. Actually, the ball just went out of bounds, so it's going to stay with New York. 4:09 to go here in the third. Brunson will inbound, baseline left. To the corner on the far side of McBride. Now Towns has it on the far wing. Gets it to Brunson, guarded by Strus. Now at the Knick logo with a shot clock at 5. Brunson drives left side, gives it up. Hart, corner 3. Good from the left side as Josh Hart hits his 5th 3. He's got 24 points. Right on cue with Vanessa's report. Hart stays hot. Into the lane. Strus, bounce pass picked off by Hart at the foul line. Now he comes up the court, throws to Brunson on the left wing. Knicks leading by 16 with 3.5 to go in the third. Looking to put away the Cavs. Brunson drives, stops, pops, misses off the glass from 6 feet. Hart rebounds, kicks it out. Towns straight away, missed the three. Loose ball underneath, rebound McBride, and held by Strus, jump ball.
3: But the Knicks playing with a higher level of energy. The last 5 minutes or so, the Cavaliers are 2-for-11. So they're not making shots, and they're not getting stops. And both are contributing to the Knicks getting control of this basketball game.
2: Looking to take a 2-0 lead before game three back in Ohio on Saturday. Strus on the left side of the foul line. McBride on the right side. They will jump it up. 74-58. Knicks lead. 3:23 to go here in quarter number three. The Cavs have just 9 points in the quarter. And it hit off Mobley's hand on the jump ball after Strus tapped it to his left and goes out of bounds. It's going to be Knick basketball with 14 to shoot.
3: How about a bounce back from Josh Hart, who's leading the way with 24 and 5 for 10 from 3.
2: Started the game 0 for 4. Inbound to Hart, right elbow. Now with 8 to shoot, bounce pass to the low post left. Towns goes into the lane, goes to the right-handed, scores against the smaller Strus.
3: Well, he's looked to attack any mismatches, unlike the other night.
2: 3-minute mark in the third, a foul on the Knicks in the front court away from the basket.
3: I like how opportunistic the Knicks have been when Karl Anthony Towns has a post-up matchup they like. The Cavs guarded him small the other night, and the offense doesn't necessarily allow for straight entry post passes, but if there's a quick mismatch, get him the ball.
2: Foul on McBride is first, team's third. 3 minutes to play in the third. 76-58 Knicks. Cleveland has the ball. Mitchell drives into the paint. And a Euro step. Floater is good from 10 feet. Mitchell in double figures now with 11. Hart in the front court on the right wing. Guarded by Mobley. He's got 24. 9 of 17 overall. 5 of 10 from 3. 5 assists as well for Hart. Brunson back to the basket. 18 feet out on the right side. Working on Schroeder with a left-hand dribble. Mitchell comes to help. They swing it to the left wing and Hart. He'll fake the three and drive into the lane with 3 to shoot. Gets a shot blocked by Mobley, and Mobley saves it underneath. Schroeder now looking to run across the timeline. And he falls down as Hart picks up a foul. Okay, that's team foul number 4.
3: How about the individual defensive effort from Evan Mobley? I mean, his ability to block a shot and somehow push a possession back to a teammate when he doesn't look like he's got a chance. I mean, that was a special. That's like a Wemby-level defensive play.
2: But they need Wemby-like offense out of Mobley, and they just haven't got it here in this half. He has not scored yet. After 10 points in the first quarter, he has just 4 since. 76-60, Knicks lead with 2:25 to go. In the third quarter, it is Cavalier ball.
3: Donovan Mitchell taking a lot of time to get the guys positioned where they want. He's screaming at Strus.
2: Mitchell inbounding on the far side of the floor at the hash mark. Gets it into Mobley and now gets it back at the Knick logo 40 feet away. Dribbles to the right. Gets some airspace. Fires a three. Got it. Donovan Mitchell pulls Cleveland within 13. So this is a nice response here by the Cavs with 2:10 to go in the third.
3: Back-to-back buckets by Donovan. Sensing the moment, getting away from them. Good job trying to get some pressure back on.
2: He's got 14. Knicks ball. Brunson at the Madison Square Garden logo on the far side of the floor. Drives now into the lane. Stops there. Keeps the pivot foot down. Kicks it out. McBride. 3 to shoot. Drive to the left elbow. Keeps the bounce. Left corner, Towns. He'll hoist and hit a three. Great answer by Kat. 1:40 to go in the third. 79-63 Knicks. Driving left side, Mitchell. Swatted away, Towns, but count the basket. Goaltending on Towns.
3: Boy, well, on the last Knick bucket, just tremendous push to the corner for a Kat to Karl Anthony Towns. 3.
2: Schroeder with 90 seconds left. Clarkson gets the ball, drives left side, layup with the left hand is good. Nobody picked up Clarkson. He had an easy path to the cup. It's 81-65 Knicks, 1:20 left. And now a foul on New York in the front court. That's going to put them over the limit.
3: Is it on Brunson? And he's a long way away from the play with Strus on the right side of the floor.
2: It's on Shamet, his first. And so Strus at the line. Just 3 points for Strus on 1 of 6.
3: Strus gave Jalen Brunson a taste of his own medicine because Brunson kind of went up to him with a little bit of like a forearm, and he looked like he was shot into the sideline.
2: Strus hits the first free throw. Mitchell Robinson will replace Karl Anthony Towns. 18 points, 11 rebounds for Towns. You said it earlier. He's made the right play. We haven't seen the silly foul, the out-of-control drive. Playing really smart and efficient basketball for the Knicks tonight. 1:22 to go in the third quarter. One more free throw for Strus. Bends the knees, looks at the basket, and knocks it down.
3: If the Knicks get to an NBA Finals, it will be Karl Anthony Towns and finding his place. It's driven a long, long bit of that.
2: Knicks ball with 1:10 to go in the third, trying to get to two wins away from a Finals appearance. They're up 1-0 in the series. Doubled his Brunson on the left side, 30 feet away. Now Clarkson near midcourt, Brunson left wing, drives by Strus, lob, Robinson throws it down, low right. What a pass by Brunson, his 10th assist.
3: They were zoned up behind the blitz. Once he beat the blitz, that was open.
2: 50 seconds left, 16-point lead Knicks, 83-67. Merrill drives, bump, missed the shot right baseline, but fouled, and he'll go to the line.
3: I wonder if this can get Merrill started. He's 1-for-8, 0-for-7 from 3. Sometimes a shooter just needs to see the ball go through the basket. So he drives a closeout. Everybody's going to run him off the line. He's got to be able to have this in his arsenal. And let's see if these free throws get him started.
2: He misses the first free throw.
3: Wow, short arms it, like not close.
2: Almost won game one with a three that was three quarters of the way down. It spun out. And Cleveland loses in overtime. Merrill's second foul shot good. It's 83-68. Knicks in front. 40 seconds to go in the third quarter. Brunson over the timeline, guarded by Schroeder. Left-hand dribble. Brunson now goes to the right of the floor. Finds Clarkson, high post. Floater is good from 13 feet in the middle of the paint.
3: Yeah, two to the ball. Jalen gets it to the middle of the floor. You have an immediate advantage.
2: 85-68. Knicks lead, 25 seconds left in the third. Mobley at the head of the key, not even looking to dribble or score. Just harassed by a defender, kicks it out. Mitchell, who gets past his man, drives the lane, Euro step, and the layup is good with the right hand.
3: That's vintage Donovan Mitchell. Multiple crossovers, has to get through three different black jerseys and does just that.
2: 9 seconds to go in the quarter, 85-70 Knicks. Brunson with six at the top of the key. He's doubled, gives it up in the lane. Clarkson with two, gets to his right hand, and he's fouled. He missed the shot, moving to his right. 1.3 seconds left. And they're going to actually say a travel on Clarkson. So a turnover with 1.3 on the clock. Cavs will inbound in the backcourt. Enough time here, though, to get a good shot if they can get a good inbound pass from Strus on the far side. Three-quarter court.
3: Ideally, this person, whoever catches it, is moving in the direction of the hoop. You can't force it backwards.
2: Four players in the backcourt, one in the front court. Pass into the front court, caught by Mobley. Hands it off. Schroeder gets it away, left side, and no good at the buzzer. So 85-70 is the score. Jalen Brunson took over in that third quarter, and that's why they have a 15-point lead at the end of three. This is the NBA playoffs on ESPN Radio and the ESPN app, presented by Gusto.
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2: 7 points and six assists for Jalen Brunson in that third quarter alone as the Knicks lead it by 15 as we get ready for the fourth. Let's pause 10 seconds for station identification. 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
2: Cavaliers trying to even this series, but they're down 15. Let's get the latest from the Cavalier sideline. Here's Vanessa.
10: Yeah, Kenny Atkinson telling his guys, we need to have pace, we need to attack, and we have got to get offensive rebounds. Dave and Doris.
2: And they didn't do any of that in the third quarter. It was a rough second and third quarter for Cleveland.
3: How much can the Knicks put pressure on them in the first 5 minutes? Think about the first 4 minutes of the third quarter and how much damage the Knicks did. And how about Josh Hart? You can go one of two ways. Vanessa Richardson's been all over this. You can go one of two ways. You can pout, be upset that you sat for the fourth or overtime, or you can respond, and he's responded.
2: Ties a playoff career high with 24 points. Knicks have the ball. Lob it into the front court. Alvarado has to track down a loose ball in the right corner. Now spins past Schroeder, goes under the basket and kicks it out. Hart on the left wing. Brunson on the bench to start the fourth. Harden on the bench for Cleveland. Tyson in the game for Cleveland. He played some in the second quarter. Towns drives middle of the lane. Floater is no good. Well defended by Mobley. And Tyson has it for Cleveland. Right side Mitchell. He had a good third quarter. Up to 18 points. 9 in that third quarter after 9 in the first half. Towns fouls on the left wing. Schroeder before the shot.
3: This is an interesting lineup for the New York Knicks. I guess the purest point guard on the floor would be Alvarado, but you're small. You've got McBride, Alvarado on the floor, Shamet in the backcourt, and then Hart and Towns up front.
2: Mobley with it, 30 feet away on the left side. Hands for Mitchell, went up for the three, got stripped, and a foul called. Three free throws for Mitchell. He's got 18 points now and a chance to get to 21.
3: And two early team fouls. We have not had a full minute elapse. And the New York Knicks have too. Like, you can't, don't lose focus. Don't give up a three-minute stretch. Something Joe Mazzulla always talks about. When a game flips, everybody pays attention to what happens at the end of the fourth. It's 2 or 3 minute stretches of poor play when you've got a 15-point edge that can eventually cost you.
2: That's Doris Burke's instant analysis brought to you by eBay. Millions of finds, each with a story. eBay, things people love. And we saw that the other night as the Knicks stormed back from 22 down. Cleveland had a couple of rough possessions where they kicked the ball around, missed some shots, didn't play strong defense, and all of a sudden the lead started to evaporate. And the Knicks won it in overtime. Mitchell hits the first two free throws. He's got one more. It's 85-72 Knicks with 11:23 to go in the fourth.
3: The Cavs, too, have an interesting lineup on the floor. Schroeder, Merrill, Tyson, who got a five-minute rip, had a very short leash in the first half. Knicks gave him one open shot. He missed it, and they pulled him off the floor. Let's see how long he lasts here.
2: Third free throw from Mitchell is good. 85-73 Knicks. McBride with the ball in the backcourt, being watched by Merrill. He'll get it across the timeline. Left-hand dribble on the near side at the three-point arc. Shovels to Hart, is on the far side of the floor, about 25 feet out. Left-hand dribble for him, works to the free-throw line, stops there, throws right side. Alvarado puts it up, misses a three, rebound Tyson.
3: I don't love this lineup for the New York Knicks, to be perfectly honest with you. I mean, they got to live on the defensive end of the floor, that's for sure.
2: Tyson left side, he'll hoist, miss a three. Rebound Shamet. The struggles for Tyson continue from behind the arc. Kenny Atkinson clapping on the far side on the Cleveland bench, trying to encourage him. Knicks ball. Shamet left side. 10:40 to go in the fourth. Knicks by 12. Towns straight on. Can use the dribble. Now does with the right hand. Crossing over at the free throw line. Between the leg dribble. Fakes the step back. Three to shoot. Towns with two. Throws left side. McBride lets it fly. Misses a three. And a foul inside on Tyson. As Hart was battling for position, he hit the deck. And Tyson picks up the personal foul.
3: Tyson's brother was a high draft pick, was he not?
2: Yeah.
3: He looked like he was playing football.
2: He did. Like he was trying to drive a blocking sled there, but it was Josh Hart. Instead, second or first foul on Cleveland here in the fourth. 10:20 to go. 85-73 Knicks. Hart right side, open, fires, missed the three. That's on offensive rebound. A missed putback, though, by McBride on a layup and rebounded by Mobley. Cavs dodge one there. They can get it to single figures. Mitchell has the hot hand. 21 points. He's in between the circles. Throws to Merrill right side, and he's fouled. A reach in by McBride as Merrill went up for the shot. He'll be at the line.
3: I don't love the lineup. I do not love the New York Knicks lineup. Third personal foul already. Third team foul already. Haven't played 2 minutes yet. And in the first 2 minutes, have the Knicks really run an offensive set that's gotten them a great shot?
2: No.
3: Not yet.
2: Merrill's first free throw is good. It's 85-74 with 10:03 to go in the fourth quarter. No subs at the table, so Mike Brown going to stick with this group for now.
3: No OG, no Mikal Bridges. Now Rick Brunson goes up to Mike Brown, and they're going to pull a sub in very quickly here. Yeah, here comes Mikal. And here comes Jalen.
2: Yeah.
3: I'm like, this 2 minutes doesn't look good, folks.
2: Yep. They saw what you saw. It'll have to be. Yeah, they did get him in time. Okay, they weren't sure they got him in time before they handed the ball to Merrill for a second free throw. So Hart will get a breather, well-deserved breather. He's been playing so hard and so well, not just the scoring, but creating second-chance opportunities with great hustle. Alvarado to the bench. And the free throw is off the back rim. No, another miss by Merrill. Boy, he's really struggling. And McBride with a rebound. 85-74 Knicks, 2 minutes into the fourth. In the front court is McBride driving left of the lane. Hangs, puts up the shot, way off. Got the rebound, though. They only had one offensive rebound in the first half, and McBride's got two in the last 2 minutes. And now McBride leans into a three-pointer from straight away. Back iron, no. Mitchell clears. Chance to get it to single digits with 9.5 to go in the fourth. Mitchell left wing. Lost the ball. And they're going to call a foul on Shamet. That's going to be 14 fouls in 2 minutes and 24 seconds.
3: I'm going to be honest with you. I don't know that I agree with this. I'm going to be honest with you. I thought it was marginal. I might consider challenging this. They're not looking. Or are they looking at that back? But this is close. I don't know, Dave. His body position was solid. Mitchell's using his arm.
2: Fourth personal on Shamet. McBride's out of the game. They bring in Clarkson. Cleveland, meanwhile, keeping with the same five. Mitchell inbounds and goes and gets the ball between the circles. Bounces to Schroeder in the lane, but Robinson was there, so he pulls it out on the right side. Looking at Mobley, who's got Brunson on in the low post. Instead, Mitchell, right wing. Crosses over. Goes baseline. Pull-up jumper. Too strong from 18 feet. But a foul inside is called on the Knicks as Tyson was trying to get position underneath, and Clarkson fouled him. Free throws the rest of the game for Cleveland with 9:19 on the clock.
3: Do you see what I mean about a 2 or 3 minute stretch that can have such a profound influence on a game and then go and impact the next 9 minutes? Cheap fouls matter. When they come, matter. You know who's learning that very painful lesson in parts? Stephon Castle in the other series. The fatigue turnovers, those careless ones as Tyson gets a free throw down. All of these little things come into sharper focus right now in the playoffs.
2: James Harden back on the floor. Merrill will go to the bench. One more free throw for Tyson. 9:19 to play. 85-75 Knicks. Anunoby back on the floor for New York. And they got six guys on the floor right now. So it's going to be Clarkson that's taken out. Even though Shamet was running to the bench, Clarkson will go and sit. So Tyson, second-year player out of Cal. looking at the Thunder sticks to his right, shoots and scores. So they didn't impact him at all in that free throw. Knocked them both down. 85-76 Knicks. 9 minute mark of the fourth quarter. Shamet in the forecourt on the far side at the logo. They work it around the perimeter. Left side, Ananobi guarded by Harden. And now a foul.
3: With a lot of whistles. It's choppy right now. Super choppy.
2: Knicks are 0 for 7 in the quarter. Mitchell picks up the foul, his fourth, and the team's second. Zach Zarba, James Williams, Sean Wright, our veteran crew. Zarba, the crew chief. Inbound pass deflected by Schroeder and stolen by Tyson. Drives to the right side, waits for a teammate, shovels to Schroeder, bounced to Tyson in the lane, gets to the cup and lays it home. It's 85-78 Knicks.
3: I'm getting Carl Anthony Towns, and I am getting Josh Hart back in the basketball game very quickly if I'm Mike Brown.
2: 8-0 run by Cleveland with 8:45 to go in the fourth. Brunson, middle of the floor in between the circles, throws it to Ananobi left wing. He'll shoot a three and hit it. Boy, that was a big...

0: Doesn't feel like they've been on the floor a ton together.
1: They have not. He staggered them most of the way tonight.
0: But when they've been on the floor together, we've seen some great passing between Mobley and Allen. Brunson right side, guarded by Harden, drives on him to the elbow, stops, pops, missed it, too strong, batted out Robinson, but into the arms of Schroeder. 8 minutes to go in the game, Knicks by 10, Cleveland ball. Schroeder right side, goes baseline, bounces to Tyson, now Harden left wing, swing right side Mitchell. He drives, pulls up, and scores from 8 feet with a high floater.
1: Pretty shot. I mean, he uses that left arm to get a little separation. And is it New York timeout there?
0: Yeah, timeout on the court, called by Mike Brown. That will leave the Knicks with three. The Cavs have four. You got to use them by the three-minute mark. You can only have two going into the final 3 minutes. A lot of people were wondering about game one, why timeouts weren't taken. We'll see if what happens here in the next few minutes before we get to that point. But with the score 88-80, Knicks in front, 7:46 to go in the fourth. We'll step away for a moment. 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

0: 7 from 3 and 4, 13 overall, but he has 12 assists in the game, one short of tying a playoff career high. Towns has 18 points, 11 rebounds, 23 points for Donovan Mitchell. James Harden's been stuck on 12 points the entire half. So is Evan Mobley, stuck on 14 points the entire half. But the Cavaliers are only down 8. It's 88-80 New York with 7:46 to go. In the fourth quarter, Brunson inbounding in his backcourt baseline right, got it to Bridges. And a whistle and
1: Hack
0: a foul.
1: Mitch. I think this is Hack of Mitch.
0: Yeah, it's underneath the basket to our left, 90 feet away from the ball. It was Allen fouling Robinson, and now they're going to take Robinson out of the game because that was only the fourth team foul. So he's going to come out. Towns is going to check in. So they just really took

0: a foul for no reason.
1: Yeah, so you've got your starters on the floor for the New York Knicks. Now, will they finish the final 7:44? We'll see.
0: Brunson in the backcourt. Got a couple seconds to get it across and does with a second to spare on the far side. Now guarded by Harden at the Nick logo right at the midcourt line. Now Mitchell will come over to help. Bounce pass Bridges. Middle of the lane. Turns and shoots and scores. Bridges with another basket. He's got 14.
1: They're zoning up because Brunson's in the middle of the floor. He's just getting off it quick.
0: Harden drives left side. Missed the layup. Ball loose. And Schroeder fouled by Brunson on the left baseline as he tripped him. And that's going to be free throws for Schroeder. Brunson picks up his first personal foul again. The Cavs have been in the bonus for the last 2 minutes, and they'll be there for 7 minutes and 15 seconds more. They trail by 10.
1: Jalen Brunson used his left arm, and just like Strus, Schroeder gave Brunson a taste of his own medicine because he went flying as if he was hit by Michael Strahan, who I think is in the stands over there.
0: He is. That is him. And you're right. Strahan can do that to quarterbacks. Brunson, I don't think, really can do that to Schroeder, but Schroeder sold it. His first free throw is no good. Cleveland is now 18 of 24 at the line. Only 10 attempts for the Knicks. They've only made four, but again, most of that is Robinson. 90 to 80 is the score. Knicks lead, trying to take a 2-0 series lead. Game three, Saturday in Cleveland. 7:15 to go here in the ballgame. Schroeder's second foul shot to the right rim is no good. Again, he missed them both. Rebound Hart. Knicks ball.
1: Can the Knicks hit him with a knockout punch? Can they hit him with like a 7-8-0 run and hit the good night from Steph Curry?
0: They had an 18-point lead in the third quarter, but that was down to 8 a moment ago. Low post left, Hart back to the basket. Shovels to the corner in Ananobi. He'll drive left baseline. Clear space and gets the layup as he bumped Tyson out of the way.
1: I love that, you know, you're allowed a level of physicality as the offensive player once in the restricted area.
0: 92 to 80 with 6:40 to go in the fourth. Knicks leading. Schroeder left side. Puts on the brakes. Pulls up from 18 feet. Swishes it home. 92-82 Knicks.
1: Just like in game one, Schroeder getting some minutes down the stretch because of his big game European experience.
0: Brunson in the front court, working between the circles, guarded by Donovan Mitchell, and Harden's going to watch him and maybe help, but Brunson goes away from him now into the lane, kicks it out, left corner. Bridges wide open, fires and connects on a three. What a night for Bridges. 8 of 10 from the floor. Timeout, Cleveland with 6:11 to go. It's 95-82 Knicks.
1: It's a big shot, and Jalen Brunson got aggressive scoring in the third. And now that they're aggressive with him defensively, Dave, he's just getting off it and making the right plays.
0: 13 assists ties a playoff career high for Jalen Brunson with 6:11 to play. It's 95-82, the Knicks lead. 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
0: Dave Pasch, Doris Burke, Vanessa Richardson back here at the Garden with 6:11 to play in the fourth quarter. The Knicks 95, the Cavaliers 82. Mikal Bridges just hit his first three-point attempt of the game. He's 8 of 10 from the floor. He hit big shots in the fourth quarter of game one. Just hit one a moment ago to push the lead back to 13 as the Knicks look to go up 2-0 in the series.
1: Knicks are plus 15 from the three-point line. And for the Cavaliers, Max Strus has come back onto the floor. As we were talking in break here, Dave, I was wondering why Tyson was on the floor. Strus has battled defensively, and he is, to me, the toughest, edgiest guy on the team with a knack for shot making. They need that right now.
0: It's Harden, Strus, Mitchell, Mobley, and Allen. Brunson, Hart, Bridges, Towns, and Anunoby for the Knicks. Hart's got 24 points, tying a playoff career high. His buddy, going back to their college days together at Villanova, Jalen Brunson, he ties a career playoff high with 13 assists. Cavaliers ball. Harden, 12 points, none in the second half. Mobley, 14 points, none in the second half. Right wing Mitchell drives, stops at the elbow, kicks it out to Strus, now gets it back with nine to shoot. Mitchell doubled, Strus right wing, right corner Harden, lets a three go, and he hits. James Harden finally connects. 10-point game with 5:45 to go in the game.
1: Strus shoveling the ball into the gut of Jalen Brunson. And Strus picking him up 94 feet. There's the edge and the toughness and the compete.
0: And it's off the ball, too. He's just shadowing him the entire way up the floor as it was Bridges bringing it across the timeline. Now Brunson against Harden. Drive, stops at the left elbow, leans in, creates space, puts up the shot, and it rolls around and drops. Brunson finally in double figures with 11 points. 5:15 to play, 97-85 Knicks. Harden at the free throw line, bounce pass Mobley in the pocket, goes down low, and is fouled. He'll go to the line with 5:12 to play.
1: You know, you've seen some level of compete, Dave, but from the Cleveland Cavaliers, I don't feel like it's been at a level of desperation that would match the moment. You think I'm wrong on that?
0: I agree with you 100%. And this has been the criticism, not just this year, but last year, of the Cavaliers. Even after the trade for James Harden, do they play with that sense of urgency and consistent mental and physical toughness? We know they're capable. We saw it in the Detroit series after blowing game six as Mobley misses another free throw for Cleveland. They're 18 of 25.
1: You see moments of it from Jared Allen, but you think over the course of his career, he's been lifted in the fourth quarter as they try to... You know, sometimes it's matchup driven. Sometimes it's frustration with a lack of intensity and want to. And James Harden, number of times he's the lone man back tonight. Doesn't work hard enough. Now you miss a couple free throws.
0: Rebound Knicks. Brunson's got it with 5 minutes to go. And New York up 97-85. Mitchell defending Brunson at midcourt. Brunson with a left-hand dribble. Fires to the left wing Anunoby. Pump fake drives into the lane. Stops. Keeps the pivot foot down. Kicks it out to Hart with five to shoot. Hart at the top of the circle. Dribbles left. Gets into the lane. Spins with 2 seconds. One-handed shot. Good for Josh Hart as the buzzer sounds. That was a tough one. He's got 26. The lead back to 14 for the Knicks. Mitchell in the lane. Stops 12 feet away. Kicks it out. Mobley on the right side. Drives in. He'll get it to Mitchell. Left side. A three ball. No good. Spinning out. Rebound Anunoby. 4:25 to go. Can the Knicks put the Cavs away? Brunson right side. Blows past his man. Shovels in the lane. Anunoby lost the ball. Strus with a 3-on-2 gets it ahead. Mitchell stops at the elbow. And a foul called on Hart. Trying to draw a charge. Hart storms away from the officials in disgust. That it'll be free throws with 4:16 to go for Cleveland. Down 14.
1: You just love to see Josh Hart's energy and passion. It was a dead sprint back into transition. He's trying to get the right body position. But to me, okay, yeah, it's a block. But he, you know, full dead sprint, trying to get back, trying to draw a charge, willing to give up his body. One team here knows there's an NBA Finals berth on the line.
0: Right. There's the edge we just saw from Hart that we have not seen consistently from Cleveland. The first free throw is good for Mitchell. He's got 24. It's 99-86. At a point where you can't be trading baskets, though, you got to get stops and you got to have the intensity on the defensive end to get those stops. 4:16 to go. One more free throw for Mitchell.
1: The challenge is you have two minus defenders who you have to keep on the floor in James Harden and Donovan Mitchell as he lets go of the second free throw and barely grazes rim.
0: Boy, I don't know the last time I've seen that from Mitchell. Almost an air ball. Knicks basketball. 4 minutes to go. They lead by 13. Brunson in the front court, 11 points and 13 assists. Has it poked away? It's loose in the backcourt. And they're going to call a loose ball foul on Mitchell. That'll put them over the limit. And Brunson will go to the line for the first time tonight. And that is fifth personal foul on Donovan Mitchell.
1: And it's a good call. I mean, with the calls that have happened against the New York Knicks early in this quarter, that's the kind of contact that they were whistled on. So this is a fair whistle here.
0: Brunson just 5 for 14 from the floor, 1 of 7 from 3. His first foul shot of the game and just the 11th for the Knicks all night coming up. He bends the knees, fires, and hits.
1: I can't say enough about Jalen Brunson, who is 1 for 6 in the first half. Doesn't overreact. The great players understand the game is long. You said it's a 48-minute game. You play patiently. Third quarter, he got his little Brunson barrage in. Then the defense came at him. Then the zone came at him. And what did he do? He got off the ball, got it to the middle of the floor, gave his team a numbered advantage. Jalen Brunson has turned himself, folks, into one of the best players in the league. He's got his team on the verge of being up 2-0.
0: Hit the second free throw. It's 101-86, 3:50 to play. Harden right side, short on a three-point try. Rebound Brunson. He'll run. Gets it ahead to Harden on the right side. Shovels back to Brunson, who's met immediately by Mitchell on the far wing. Crowd comes to its feet, sensing the moment. Mid-range shot, right side, Bridges, no. And rebounded by Allen underneath with 3.5 to go. Cleveland down 15. The time is now for the Cavs. Allen in the lane, a runner, no good. Loose ball, Brunson has it. Gets past his man, drives into the front court, middle of the lane. Layup is good with the right hand. Timeout Cleveland. The Knicks lead by 17 with 3:18 to go.
1: Jalen Brunson, opportunistic, desperate. Ball is loose on the floor. Let me be the first to find it. You know, okay, the floater's missed. Ball's going to come free. Who wants it more? Jalen Brunson.
0: 15 points and 13 assists for Jalen Brunson. At halftime, he had just 2 points and 5 assists.
1: I mean, listen, I feel like I've harped a little bit on the Cavs. I'm not sure Donovan Mitchell's 100%. I'm not sure how much that groin is bothering him. But I think the challenge is evident. When you have two players in James Harden and Donovan Mitchell who absolutely are so critical to everything you do on the offensive end, the ball is in their hands so often as decision makers and primary scorers. But the deficit they can put you at on the defensive end, you know, in the playoffs, it's about finding the weakness and just keep pecking at it, pecking at it, pecking at it. And the Knicks have done a very good job playing, a very patient game. I believe the Knicks are undefeated when they don't let an opponent get to 100 points. Well, with 3:18 to go, the Cavs have 86 points.
0: They're 22-0 when holding opponents under 100. And looking at 23-0, they've got 3:18 to go to put this one away. This would be 9 straight wins for the Knicks. Game 3 is Saturday. Game 4 is Monday. Both of those games are in Cleveland. And no team has ever come back from a 3-0 deficit to win an NBA playoff series. A few teams have got it to 7, but if Cleveland doesn't win here, they're going to have to win Saturday night, or for all intents and purposes, this series will be over.
1: You've got to find the answer to two things. You have to find a way to match the level of the New York Knicks from an energy perspective. There's no question about it. The second thing you have to figure out is how you're going to contend with Jalen Brunson. It feels to me that they're not sure. You know, they've come at it a couple of different ways. in the second half tonight, after he started to score in the third, they showed more of his own look. They went to, you know, two at the ball. It was sort of a soft trap. But if it's a soft trap on Jalen, he's just going to make that nice little push pass to the middle of the floor and give his team a numbered advantage. In pick and rolls, you know, they blitzed him like four times in game one. They show and recover a couple times. I don't feel like they're committed to any single one of those, and maybe because they're just trying to give him one pitch, but they got to figure him out.
0: We talk with each coach before the game, 5 to 10 minute conversation. You asked Kenny Atkinson about the offense and what needed to change. Not the defense, the offense. He said, we got stagnant in the fourth quarter. The ball wasn't moving like it should. Well, guess what the problem is again tonight? The offense. 37 points in the second half. Yeah. Jalen Brunson has accounted for, on points or assists, 33 points in the second half. Strus, right wing, missed a three. As Hart flies in to get the rebound, his fourth. He also has 7 assists and 26 points, a playoff career high. Nick Ball, 2:55 left. They lead 103-86.
1: And Strus going to be holding, and he's going to wave off the official. He's being uber aggressive with Jalen Brunson, trying to prohibit the catch. But Jalen's about to go to the free throw line and say, okay, I'm going to take this all night long, my third and fourth free throws.
0: Chance to get the lead to 19, which would be the largest of the night. As Strus was grabbing the jersey and pulling on it, and then James Williams, the official on the far side at the hash mark, made the call.
1: I mean, two arms wrapped around him. He literally feels like he could split the jersey. He's ripping at it so bad, but he's so frustrated he gets the foul call.
0: Brunson's first free throw is good. He's got 16 and 13 assists.
1: It's the teenager who rolls their eyes at the parent, like, you don't know what you're talking about.
0: The wave that Strus gave to James Williams? Yeah.
1: Yes.
0: But as you said, they have been consistent as to how they called it here in the fourth quarter.
1: No doubt.
0: Second free throw good. It is 105-86. 2:50 to go here in game two. Left wing Mitchell in the front court. Hart still working hard defensively and picks up a foul. Again, any hand check, any touching right now, they're going to call it.
1: Yep.
0: And if you're up 19, why be so aggressive if you're Hart?
1: That's exactly right. It's been from the outset. Like, the Knicks had to adjust from the start of the fourth quarter when they had three in the first 2 minutes.
0: Fifth foul on Hart. So it'll be Mitchell at the line. He's 6 of 7, 24 points on the night. And he knocks down the first free throw. Again, game three will be Saturday night. We'll have the coverage for you on ESPN Radio. TV coverage on ABC. And it'll be a must-win situation for Cleveland. Try to get back in the series.
1: And, you know, think about the New York Knicks organization. You fired Tom Thibodeau last year after he got you to this exact spot, the conference finals, as Donovan gets a roll on the second one. Well, the way this looks, Mike Brown's going to get within 2 games of the promised land and what James Dolan said he required from the team this year, a trip to the finals.
0: Knicks had the ball in the front court with 2.5 to go. They lead 105-88. Brunson running around at the perimeter, doubled. Throws it to the right wing and Hart, who puts it on the floor, gets into the lane, lost his footing, and shoots a turnaround jumper with 1 second on the shot clock. No good. Rebound Harden. 2:15 to go. Cavs ball down 17. Harden gets into the lane and fouled. Count the basket as he floated it in. Another unnecessary foul. Karl Anthony Towns reaching in. Again, any contact whatsoever, the way the officials have called it, they're going to stay consistent. And now a chance to get it down to 14 with 2:15 to go.
1: If you're a defender here in the final 2:15, you better be down the stance with your hands back. You know, Greg Popovich talked about this with James Harden initially. Hands can't be near the cookie jar. You can't. Use your feet. Keep your hands out of the cookie jar.
0: 18 points for Harden, but went about a quarter and a half stretch without a point in the second half. 2 minutes to go. 105-91, Knicks lead. At the midcourt line, Strus is all over Brunson. Now Mitchell comes to help. Shot clock at 5 is kicked, so the shot clock will go to 14. That's a big kick right there.
1: And Shamet gonna, looks like he wants to check in here. And Hart will, in fact, go out. So you're getting that fifth shooter on the floor here now. And look at the, listen to this crowd.
0: Yeah, a standing ovation for Josh Hart, who just played the best playoff game of his career two nights after not being on the floor when the game mattered most. Brunson will inbound into the backcourt. We're inside 2 minutes. You can do that. And it's Bridges who will bring it over the timeline. Shot clock at 7, game clock at 1:50. It's 105-91 New York. Brunson at the top of the key with 3. With 2, bounces to Bridges. Turnaround jumper in the middle of the lane is good. Boy, Bridges is having another terrific night.
1: 14th assist for Jalen Brunson.
0: That is a playoff career high. Mitchell misses a 3 left side. Rebound Shamet. And now Bridges in the front court. 1:30 to go. 107-91. The Knicks lead. Fans applaud as Brunson drives, fakes the pass, shoots and scores from 6 feet with a runner to seal the deal. 109-91 Knicks, 1:20 left. And now a foul on Strus on a screen. He just fouled out.
1: I think he did that on purpose, to be perfectly honest with you. I mean, because he had something to say to Zach Zarba on the way by. Knew it was his sixth foul and just went walking, and now Kenny's going to clear the bench.
0: So the Knicks will take a 2-0 series lead. They are 2 wins away from their first NBA final since 1999, and dare I say, 6 wins away from their first NBA championship since 1973. Got a ways to go, obviously. Got to go get at least one in Cleveland to try to close it out here at home, or perhaps win it in 4 on the road on Monday night.
1: How about Evan Mobley at 14 points on 5-for-8 shooting in the first half? Did not take a shot in the second half.
0: Just lack of assertive behavior on offense as Brunson leaves to a standing ovation at 17 points in the second half. 8 assists in the second half. 19 and 14 points and assists for the game. As Sohan will check in, Kolek checks in as well for the Knicks. Towns is going to come out. 1:15 to go. It's 109-91 New York. So we wondered how Cleveland would respond to what happened in game one. How confident are you if you're a Cavalier fan that this team will bounce back at home game 3 with what you saw tonight?
1: I didn't see enough desperation. So if I'm a Cavs fan, I'm feeling quite desperate.
0: Definitely feels like they're on the ropes. They were down 2-0 to Detroit and won that series, but this is a different animal the way the Knicks are playing offensively right now. 1 minute to go. Hart still on the floor. A 3-pointer from straight away from Dottier is no good. And it's Cavalier ball. Keon Ellis bringing it into the front court. 50 seconds left.
1: Let's give the Knicks some credit. Yes, they're playing well on the offensive end, but I said this before game one. They have been the second best defense in the NBA playoffs. And I understand that their series maybe not as tough as some of the Western Conference, but give them credit for two-way play.
0: Cavaliers got a bucket now. The Knicks are just going to dribble it out and take a shot clock violation. Take the clock down to about 20 seconds, and the Cavs will do the same, and this one will be over. Crowd on its feet at Madison Square Garden, appropriately applauding the effort by the Knicks here in the second half on both ends of the floor. They will head to Cleveland, 2 wins away from a trip to the NBA Finals. Knicks in 4 chance from the crowd at MSG.
1: I would think they want 5 so that they could come home and clinch it here.
0: That's true. That would be next Wednesday. Cleveland just holding the ball near midcourt. 3-2-1. It's over. Final score, Knicks 109, Cavs 93. New York leads it 2-0. 2 wins to go for a trip to the NBA Finals for the first time in 27 years.
1: Just an incredible game for the New York Knicks. You know, in the first half when Jalen Brunson was 1-for-6, you had 3 starters in double digits, and the fourth guy, OG Anunoby, had 9 and was playing exceptional defense. So you picked your star up until the second 24 minutes when he started to assert himself, and when the Knicks were taking control in the third, Jalen Brunson's fingerprints were all over it. This is a really well-constructed Knicks team playing its best basketball of the season, and now 2 wins shy of an NBA Finals berth.
0: Let's check in with Vanessa.
8: Yeah, here with Jalen Brunson. Jalen, you guys wanted to get off to a much better start. Safe to say you did just that. How would you describe the energy and the drive you all played with tonight?
9: I thought we were focused. They were playing great, and they kept having runs, but we kept responding. And I think the way we came out in the third quarter and created a little lead and then obviously play with it, I think it's good of us. So we got to keep it going.
8: 14 assists for you. Congratulations. That is a playoff career high. Individually, what did you like about your performance tonight?
9: Just trying to do whatever's the defense is allowing. And shot wasn't falling, but I was just finding a way to make things happen. And my teammates were making shots, and that's that.
8: I'd like to talk about your friend Josh Hart, who Mike Brown used the word sacrifice, sat the entire fourth quarter. Tonight he comes out 26 points after having dropped his ego and making that sacrifice. What'd you see from Josh?
9: He's always going to be ready. He's always going to be professional. That's just who he is. He'll do whatever the team asks, whatever's asked him, he's going to do.
8: 2-0 heading back to Cleveland, that's huge. What'd you learn the first 2 games?
9: That they're not going to quit, so we got to be ready to go. That team is dangerous, so now we got to be ready.
8: Jalen, thank you.
9: Thank you. Appreciate it.
8: Back to you, Dave.
0: 9 straight wins now, Vanessa, for the Knicks. The 13th team in NBA playoff history to do that in a single run of the previous 12. Only the Spurs back in 2012 failed to make the finals. So that stat, along with this one, teams that lead 2-0 in a best-of-7 series go on to win the series 92% of the time. Bodes well for Knicks fans who are thirsty, craving that trip, that elusive trip to the finals. They have not had one since 99. They're 2 wins away from it.
1: Spike Lee, Timothy Chalamet, the list goes on. Ben Stiller, they've got to be chomping at the bit. But I tell you, this has been a basketball team that I think reflects the city. Toughness, grittiness, Josh Hart embodied that tonight. Great response, tremendous win by the New York Knicks.
0: Again, our final score, 109-93, as the Knicks go up 2-0 on Cleveland. Game 3 Saturday right here on ESPN Radio. For Vanessa Richardson, Doris Burke, producer Mike Martino, engineer Al Rosenberg, I'm Dave Pasch, saying so long from Madison Square Garden as we send it to Jim Baskwell in the studio with the postgame show.
10: All right, Dave, Doris, thanks so much. And Doris, don't forget all those ex-Knicks that down the sideline, too. They've been there every step of the way. Talk about sacrifice. Well, how about this? Karl Anthony Towns with the most assists in an 8-game span in his career, regardless if it's regular season or playoffs, coming into this one. 18 points, 13 rebounds. Jalen Brunson, who scores all those points for the Knicks on this night, career playoff high, 14 assists. And again, Josh Hart, as they mentioned, sat the fourth quarter in the big comeback for the Knicks in game one on this night, 26 points. Thus, a 9-game playoff winning streak for the New York Knicks, adding to their franchise record. The Eastern Conference Finals on ESPN Radio has been presented by Gusto. 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Highlights of game 2, Knicks from the jump to go up 2-0. That's next. 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
10: Jim Basquiat back on the NBA post-game show. You knew at the outset of this one what happened in game one. 7.5 to go. The Cavs from 22 up lose that game by 11 in overtime. A 33-point swing or 44-11 finish for the Knicks to the game. And this is what Cleveland knew. Teams 6-62 when down 0-2 in the conference finals. That's how important tonight's game two was. 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Cleveland also has gotten stronger play from their bigs as this postseason has rolled along. And early in this one, that was the case for Evan Mobley.
0: Mitchell right-hand dribble. Now he's doubled. Swing to the left corner, and Mobley, he'll try to drive on Bridges. Gets deep under the basket on the right side and scores with the left hand.
22: That's what I'm talking about if you're Evan Mobley. He drove his left shoulder into the chest of that defender and said, come at me because I'm going to score. You are smaller than I am.
0: Mobley's got 8. It's a 6-point Cleveland lead. 6.5 to go in the first. 17-11.
10: Yeah, had him up a half dozen with those 8 early points. And then the strong finish here.
0: Schroeder guarded by Brunson. Now to Mobley, left corner, fake the 3, drives baseline, goes under the basket and slams it. What a play by Mobley.
22: Hard to imagine where the Cavs would be without their 2 bigs. They've been the 2 most productive guys on the team.
10: Mobley, 10 points, half dozen rebounds in that opening quarter. Donovan Mitchell, late first plays, beat the buzzer.
0: Now reset to Mitchell at the midcourt stripe, guarded by Shamet, 4 seconds left. Mitchell left side, step back 3 is up, and it goes with 7/10 of a second remaining. His first points of the opening quarter.
10: Yeah, Donovan Mitchell, 3 ball, has the Cavs up 27-24 after one quarter. And again, the bigs were key for Cleveland. Again, trying to stem that tide. You thought New York would have hit him with an uppercut in the opening quarter. Instead, it came in the second.
0: Quick outlet to Bridges on a bounce pass. He'll race down the court, left side of the lane, and banks it home. Knicks take the lead, 34-33.
22: Just too easy to me, Dave.
10: Mikal Bridges on the lay. Josh Hart sat out the fourth quarter in that Knicks a comeback win in game one. Right back in that starting lineup and back at it offensively.
0: 3.5 to go in the half. 42-40 Knicks. Brunson left side. Pushes it to Bridges. Goes through the lane. Finds Hart. Right corner of 3. Is good for Josh Hart. He swishes it home. And that's his first triple of the game. The Knicks by 5, their largest lead.
10: Yeah, Josh Hart, big all night long. OG Anunoby shook off the rust in the series opener. You saw it on this night. A little more in tune.
0: Shovels to the right side, Anunoby. A step back 3 from him is good. And the Knicks quickly back up five with 90 seconds left in the half.
1: Good movement by the New York Knicks, but again, that's James Harden, very passive defensively.
10: Now at the break, the Knicks were up 53-49, had three players in double figures, not named Jalen Brunson, who had just 2 points, 1 of 6 from the floor. Fewest points in a playoff half for him in a Knicks uniform. The Cleveland bigs, Mobley and Jared Allen, had 22 points, 11 rebounds combined. So this was anyone's game. Early third quarter, the visitors get even.
0: Mobley gives it to Mitchell on the right side. He's doubled there. Gets into the paint. Floater around and down for Mitchell to tie it up at 53.
1: Depeche, that's our favorite move that he pulls out. The right to left high carry over the defender. That is sweet.
0: First time we've seen that, though, tonight.
10: Yeah, he had 26 on the night, had the game even at 53. I mentioned the Knicks hit him with an uppercut in the second quarter. Well, it was an overhand clean right in the third.
0: Bounce pass to Hart, right elbow. He stops there. Shot clock at 5. Out to Brunson near the logo. Pulls up for 3 and scores his first triple of the game. He got a little closer to the line, but still a handful of feet behind it. Knicks by 3.
10: Yeah, Jalen Brunson picking his spots after scoring 2 in the opening half. He started this run.
0: Brunson on the right side, drives on Harden, gets into the paint, goes up with a right hand, and gets the scoop to fall. And it's an 11-point lead for the Knicks.
1: Jalen Brunson starting to percolate now. Watch out for the Brunson barrage.
0: He's got 7 in the first 5 minutes of the third quarter, 64-53 New York.
10: Yeah, 7 of his 9 points through three quarters came in that third. The Knicks were really paced by this guy.
0: 15 straight New York points over a 5 minute span. A 3 from straight away is good for Hart. His 4th 3, 21st point. It's an 18 point Knick lead.
1: Puts his finger up to his mouth as if to say shush to the Cleveland Cavaliers. Any doubt about my ability to shoot threes, I'm trying to put it to bed.
0: He's made 4 in a row.
10: Yeah, that overhand right by the Knicks equated to an 18 to nothing run over a 5.5 minute span to get serious separation. Hart was a big reason why, and he was showing the touch from deep.
0: Brunson guarded by Strus now at the Knick logo with a shot clock at 5. Brunson drives left side, gives it up. Hart, corner 3. Good from the left side as Josh Hart hits his 5th 3. He's got 24 points. Hart stays hot.
10: And the Knicks had an 85-70 lead after 3. But 4th quarter, Cleveland goes on an 8-0 run to get within 7. So you thought maybe the reverse might be happening here. Maybe it's the Cavs that make the run in this game. But this was big from OG.
0: Throws it to Anunoby left wing. He'll shoot a 3 and hit it. Boy, that was a big make by Anunoby.
1: He's had a good year. He's had back-to-back very good years from 3.
0: Back to 10, 88-78 Knicks.
10: Yeah, and in a response to a run, something the Cavs did none of in Game 1, the Knicks did get it back to double digits. We'll call that OG 3. 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Not a huge night scoring for Jalen Brunson, but he was giving it up.
0: Bridges wide open, fires, and connects on a 3. What a night for Bridges. 8 of 10 from the floor. Timeout. Cleveland with 6:11 to go. It's 95-82 Knicks.
1: It's a big shot, and Jalen Brunson got aggressive scoring in the third, and now that they're aggressive with him defensively, Dave, he's just getting off it and making the right plays.
0: 13 assists ties a playoff career high for Jalen Brunson.
10: He finished with 14 gives, while Bridges 9 of 12 from the floor, playing 40 minutes, as did Brunson.
0: Brunson against Hart. Drive, stops at the left elbow, leans in, creates space, puts up the shot, and it rolls around and drops. Brunson finally in double figures with 11 points. 5:15 to play, 97-85 Knicks.
10: Yes, indeed. 19 points, 14 rebounds for Jalen Brunson. Karl Anthony Towns had 18 points, 13 assists. The Knicks were paced by Josh Hart's 26 as all 5 starters hit for double figures. And the Knicks get a 109-93 win over the Cavaliers to go up 2-0 in the series, halfway to their first trip to the NBA Finals since 1999. And yes, 1973, the last time the Knicks won an NBA title. Game 3 is Saturday night in Cleveland. Now, keep in mind, the Cavaliers, did rally from 0-2 down in the last round to win in 7 over the Detroit Pistons. Meantime, Josh Hart, who sat out the fourth quarter last time out, was the star on this night. He joined our Lisa Salters.
2: Josh, after not playing much down the stretch in game one, just how good did this game feel you tonight? 26 points, playoff career high.
3: It felt good. The thing I'm most happy about is I started 0-3 or 0-4 from three, and I just kept shooting. I'm putting the work in, and I just got to go out there and play with confidence, so it felt good.
2: What was your mindset when they just kept leaving you open to shoot?
3: Yeah, I mean, I knew that that's what the game plan was going to be, and that's just been working. In the gym with Kajou, Peter Patton, our shooting coach, just getting reps, so I'm just trying to make sure, I shoot the ball with confidence and, just believe in my work.
2: You heard the ovation from this crowd when you left the court. And after game one, you said you didn't like not playing down the stretch, but you would do whatever it takes for this team. What is it about this team that makes you say that? Because a lot of people can say that, but they don't really mean it. What is it about this team that makes you say that?
3: I think it's just the character that we have of the guys in the locker room. For me, I said it for years, man. I'm a servant to these guys. I'm big in my faith. I pray for humility all the time, and I really feel like I don't have an ego. That got burned out my heart a long time ago, and I'm out here to serve these dudes.
2: 2-0 series lead heading to Cleveland. How do you pack this up and take it on the road?
3: We can't be happy with, being up 2-0. This team was just down 2-0. Last series, they came back. So we got to go out there. We know they're going to have a sense of urgency, a sense of desperation. And we can't just match it. We have to exceed it. So we got to learn from film tomorrow and get ready for a tough one.
10: That guy's a pro's pro right there. A pro's pro. And he's a dog lover, too. So you got to like him. We pause 10 seconds for station identification. This is the Eastern Conference Finals on ESPN Radio and the ESPN app.
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29: Brunson guarded by Struce, now at the Knick logo with a shot clock of 5. Brunson drives left side, gives it up. Hart, corner 3. Good from the left side as Josh Hart hits his 5th 3. He's got 24 points. Hart stays hot.
10: Jim Basquel back with the results of the AutoZone In the Zone poll question on who was in the zone for tonight's matchup. We'll go with the write-in winner. It's Josh Hart, 26 points, 5 threes, 7 assists, 4 rebounds, 2 steals. Hart was in the zone tonight in Game 2. 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Hart also a problem for Cavs coach Kenny Atkinson, whose team is again in an 0-2 hole.
4: Listen, you know, we're could easily stole game one. I thought our process was right tonight. So that gives me confidence going home. Obviously, we've got the great home crowd. Have played well at home in the playoffs. So, you know, we need to get our legs under us. Quite honestly, like, you know, we know their rest advantage. So getting home always helps with that. But definitely probably didn't have the juice tonight that we needed to, which is kind of, you know, it's going to hit it sometime.
10: Yeah, I'd say I didn't see much urgency out there for the Cavaliers as they're now down 0-2. Meantime, Game 3, the Western Conference Finals. Lots of urgency on both sides here. Thunder and Spurs series even at a game apiece. Our coverage comes your way tomorrow night at 8 Eastern. Again, health a big factor. San Antonio's De'Aaron Fox, Dylan Harper as well, J-Dub, Jalen Williams of Oklahoma City, all their status in question. Victor Wembanyama, who gave him 41 points, 24 rebounds in the series opener, 21 points, 17 boards, 4 block shots in game 2, but SGA's 30 propels the OKC Thunder, who had a 57-25 edge off the bench. Wemby, on what needs to change for game 3?
5: We didn't do a great job at it today, but we need some poise for sure. Taking care of the ball, helping, you know, the main ball handlers, and being aggressive just like we were in the third quarter.
10: Yeah, what he's talking about is the turnovers. They have 44 turnovers in the first two games. That's the most turnovers in the first two games of a conference final since 1998, and Stephon Castle is a key player for them with the injuries to the other two guards. 9 turnovers in that second game loss. Something to look out for as OKC is relentless on the pressure. Once again, our final score, the Knicks 109-93 over the Cavaliers to take a 2-0 lead in this series. Our next broadcast is Game 3 of the Western Conference Finals. Thunder, Spurs, 8 Eastern tomorrow night. Coming up next, it's Game Night with Q Myers and Emmett Golden. 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
7: Cleveland just holding the ball near midcourt. 3-2-1. It's over. Final score, Knicks 109, Cavs 93. New York leads it 2-0. Two wins to go for a trip to the NBA Finals for the first time in 27 years.
15: Final call right there, courtesy of ESPN Radio. The Knicks now have a 2-0 series lead versus the Cavaliers, 109-93. They get the dub. 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He's Emmett Golden. I'm Q Myers. Emmett, it was a game that, when you look at it and when you kind of go back and rewatch it, the one thing that I keep going back to is it just seemed like the Cavaliers didn't have that juice, didn't seem like they had that lift in their legs. It really seemed like this game, game number two, a lot of their energy was still back in game number one.
16: Yeah, I mean, I would argue their energy was back in the first round of the playoffs where they went seven games against the Toronto Raptors team. I think we were all surprised it went that far.
15: Yeah.
16: And playing back-to-back seven-game series, you know, Tuesday night was a disaster. It was a debacle. Tonight, it looked like a team that was tired.
15: That's what it felt like to me as well, Evan. And what I mean is that it just seemed like that so much energy and even emotion was drained out of them on Tuesday night. It seemed like, especially early on, that was going on with the team as well.
16: Right. And, you know, listen, when guys are missing free throws, mm-hmm. when they're missing shots they normally make, especially, I'll bring up Sam Merrill, who was 1 of 8 tonight, 0 for 7 from the 3-point line.
15: Right.
16: And he also missed a couple free throws, too. Sam Merrill is a sniper. Like, he's a great three-point shooter,
15: yeah.
16: And he was awful tonight. You could just tell his legs wasn't in it. It also seems like something's up with Donovan Mitchell. You know, they've been saying he's fine. He's been saying he's fine. Didn't really look like himself, even though he finished with 26 points. So I'm not upset about tonight. The only issue I have, and ultimately I won't even say it was the reason they lost, because I think they still lose. Why are you not guarding Josh Hart at all? Like, at all.
15: Yeah. Tired? You're tired?
16: Well, no, that was schematics.
15: I felt like they got lazy on defense, though.
16: It felt like, to me, it was schematics. Mm-hmm. It was, hey, we're going to make sure we pressure and get the ball out of Brunson's hands, and we'll just leave Josh over there. We'd rather Josh Hart beat us than Jalen Brunson, which I understand that thought. But there was times when it looked like J.A., like that was his mm-hmm. assignment. J.A. was in the paint.
15: Right.
16: The whole time.
15: Right.
16: And I think after Brunson getting past Harden, they wanted to keep a big man close to the basket so they could, you know, can contest the layup if they got it. So they just left Josh Hart wide open. And, oh, Josh just finished with 26 points tonight and was the leading scorer in the game.
15: Yeah, he had 26, but Brunson had 19. Bridges had 19. Big Cat had 18. You know what I mean? So it's not like they were playing strong lockdown defense or contesting a ton of shots. That's why me, it felt like the defense was just kind of lazy, and it goes back to the jumpers that were coming up short. Like, that's, I mean, Hoopers know, you know, you played the game. When everything comes up short, when you start, you know, getting lazy on defense, it's just, it seemed like emotions, it seemed like energy, it seemed like they just didn't have it. And we talked about it, I know specifically we talked about it last night here on Game Night on ESPN Radio, and you mentioned you can't allow one loss to beat you twice, and I feel like that one loss played a major role in them losing twice.
16: Yeah, I thought Tuesday night beat them, and I thought a game seven that you didn't, you shouldn't have played against the Pistons beat them. I think a game seven that you shouldn't have played against the Raptors beat them. I think this was just the accumulation of the extra games that they kind of got themselves in trouble with. Look, if you give up 109 points, and honestly, the game was over in the last 2-3 minutes.
2: Right.
16: So you give up about it. That's not bad at all. You know, I didn't even feel like the Knicks were great offensively tonight. They were good. I'm not taking any credit away from them. They were the better team, no doubt at all. It just felt like, you know, they went to hit the turbo for all my 2K players out there, and that bar was empty.
15: Not a 2K player, but I know exactly what you mean. And yep. It seemed like the bar was empty for the Cavaliers throughout the course of the night. You mentioned Josh Hart, the 26 points and 7 assists that he had to lead the New York Knicks to the 109-93 victory. After the game, he caught up with our Lisa Salters.
3: Just how good did this game feel you tonight? 26 points, playoff career high.
18: Yeah, man, it felt good. The thing I'm most happy about is I started 0 for 3 or 0 for 4 from 3, and I just kept shooting. I'm putting the work in, and I just got to go out there and play with confidence, so it felt good.
3: What was your mindset when they just kept leaving you open to shoot?
18: Yeah, I mean, I knew that's what the game plan was going to be, and I've just been working. In the gym with Joe, Peter Pan, our shooting coach, just getting reps. So I'm just trying to make sure, shoot the ball with confidence and –

0: their season. So we got to learn from film tomorrow and get ready for a tough one.
1: Yeah, listen, the Knicks are on a heater right now. 8 straight in the playoffs. They're playing well. They're playing really, really well. And, you know, Josh Hart was a big part of that tonight. And it feels like it's been – they've kind of shared the wealth a little bit. You know, on the night where Brunson, and I say only, you know, only scores 19 points, he had 14 assists.
2: Right.
1: So where the goal was, we're not going to let Brunson beat you, he kind of still beat you in just a different way, you know, right. And that's what the great players do.
2: Yeah, they do. They do. And so now they, you know, they get to get back to the drawing board. They'll get to get back to their own house. They'll play in their own gym, right? And they have to find a way, Cleveland does, to get back in this series. They definitely can't get down 3-0. Obviously, game 3 is coming up on Saturday back in Cleveland. But that one game, man, game 1 back on Tuesday, that really feels bad. You know, it makes it even worse today, because now at least you would have felt like you left 1-1. Now you're leaving, you know, you're leaving New York down 0-2. And that is not the way you want things to go. He's Emmett Golden. I'm Q Myers. It's game night here on ESPN Radio. So they decided to leave Josh Hart wide open and let him beat them. He did. What does Kenny Atkins have to say about that? We'll hear from him next here on game night on ESPN Radio on the all-new ESPN app.
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0: Brunson, guarded by Strus, now at the Knick logo with a shot clock at 5. Brunson drives left side, gives it up. Hart, corner 3. Good from the left side as Josh Hart hits his 5th 3. He's got 24 points. Hart stays hot.
1: And Josh Hart would end the game with 26 points, also had 7 assists, as the Knicks would go on to get the dub 109-93 over the Cleveland Cavaliers, game 2 of the Eastern Conference Finals, and now they have a 2-0 series lead. It's game night here on ESPN Radio on the ESPN app, SiriusXM Channel 80, and tune in. 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He's Emmett Golden. I'm Q Myers, and one of Emmett's big beefs in this game was the fact that Josh Hart was left open. You know, hey, we're going to let Josh Hart beat us. Someone else is going to beat us, not Jalen Brunson, not the big cat. It's going to be Josh Hart. At some point, Emmett, if that's your early approach and it's not working, you got to switch things up a little bit, don't you?
2: 100%. And it wasn't, I want the audience to understand that didn't see the game. It wasn't that they played soft defense on them. It wasn't that they gave them space. They did not have a man on him, and he hit 3 threes in a row.
1: Right.
2: And, you know, then they started to slowly kind of think about it, but he proceeded to hit 2 more. And really, he kind of put the game away at the end of the second quarter and the start of the third, because that's where this game got out of hand.
1: Right.
2: And it was all his doing. And at that point, look, the Cavaliers got it down to 10 in the fourth quarter, but, I mean, you could just tell the gas tank was empty. So, look, Kenny Atkinson is having a tough series as head coach of the Cavaliers.
1: Kenny Atkinson's having a tough postseason.
2: Yes, he is.
1: Period. Right? Yeah. I mean, look, he escaped the Toronto series, should never have gone game 7. Should have right. never took get 7 games to get past Toronto. Detroit, I'll give you that. They were the 1 seed. Even right. though I think that Cleveland looked better, I think that, hey, look, it's the 1 seed, fine. Okay, right. if it takes 7, but it should have never, ever took 7 in that Toronto series. And now he's down 0-2 after the fumble, the massive fumble that he had in game number 1 on Tuesday night. And now they find themselves in an 0-2 hole. And now he's going to have to do some really good coaching and get his guys really inspired, which I don't know about you, but Kenny Atkinson is not really inspiring anybody these days, I don't think. He's going to have to get them fired up to be able to come back, and really they need 2 in Cleveland.
2: Yeah, they have to get 2 in Cleveland. Now, the Cavaliers are a much better home team than they are road team. And we know the old saying, we hear it on Inside the NBA all the time, the others are better at home. So I don't expect Sam Merrill, you know, to go 1-for-8. You know, and not hit a 3. I expect Strus to be better, and Schroeder, will it equal a win? I don't know.
1: Right.
2: But from a strategic standpoint,
1: yeah.
2: Kenny Atkinson has to be better, because at this point, Mike Brown is coach rings around.
1: Yeah, he is. He's running circles around him right now, and that's why the Knicks have a 2-0 series lead. Let's go back to New York. Let's go back to MSG and hear from the Cavaliers head coach. Here's Kenny Atkinson.
3: And you guys scored 27 points in the first quarter and didn't reach that number. And it was 3. Why do you think you struggled offensively tonight?
4: We didn't shoot the ball well. I thought we had a lot of good looks. Good looks from 3. Good looks at the rim. I thought our process was right. Took care of the ball. Offensive rebounded. I think wasn't a great shooting night. At the end of the day, you got to put the ball in the hole. Tonight we didn't.
3: What do you think you can do to get the bigs more involved?
4: Yeah, get it to them in the pocket more, you know, in the pick and roll. But they, you know, it's a little bit like they're sucking in. They're in the paint, and I thought we did a great job hitting the perimeter guys. A bunch of swings, a bunch of wide open threes. You gotta kind of take what the defense gives you. Obviously, they're trying to take away those guys. So I think if we would have made some shots early, it could have loosened them up a little, but we never found the accuracy tonight.
3: Brunson. Obviously, didn't have as big of a scoring night, but 14 assists. What did you see out of there?
4: That's what great players do, right? They read the game, and the game dictated that. Obviously, we were loaded up more to him, and he found other guys. So we just got to find that balance, 14 assists. But credit to him, right? Took away some of his scoring options, blitzed him, gave him different looks. he made the right reads, right place.
5: You guys have been, you know, obviously much better at home throughout the postseason. So kind of what gives you your confidence that going back there, you can sort of flip this stuff there now?
4: Listen, you know, we're could easily stole game one. I thought our process was right tonight. So that gives me confidence going home. Obviously we've got the great home crowd, have played well at home in the playoffs. So, we need to get our legs under us, quite honestly. Like, you know, we know their rest advantage. So getting home always helps with that. But definitely probably didn't have the juice tonight that we needed to, which is kind of, you know, it's going to hit it sometime.
2: Yeah, it makes sense. You know, the way that the Knicks were able to run through the 76ers, they were able to catch their breath and get as healthy as you can get. Yep. And we saw some rust from the Knicks in the first half of game one, but they knocked that off once the second half started. And the Cavaliers, although, you know, I don't want to say a well-oiled machine because they're not necessarily playing well, but they're not rusty. You could just tell, man, when guys aren't dunking,
1: right.
2: Like how many times did you see a Cavalier go to the rim and dunk the ball? I can't remember a dunk tonight. There might have been one or two from the Cavaliers. When you see guys missing free throws, that's when you know the legs
1: are shot.
2: That's
1: it right there. Yeah, that's it right there. The free throws for me. It's one thing when it's a guy who doesn't make free throws consistently.
2: Right.
1: But when you're seeing guys that you know can knock them down and them just struggle, that's when, to me, it's a sign of fatigue. And that's why that's kind of been my biggest takeaway from this game. And, you know, it's unfortunate, but it's also it's the hole that the Cavaliers, you know, dug themselves in by playing all those extra games. Emmett, we talked about it.
2: Yeah.
1: During the first and second series, I kept saying the Cavs are playing unnecessary games right now.
2: Mm-hmm. Yeah. Listen, they were clearly better than the Raptors.
1: Right.
2: And I give the Raptors credit because the Raptors pushed the Cavaliers, and that was all about their will and their physicality and everything. But make no mistake about it, the Cavaliers are a better team than the Toronto Raptors. Even against the Pistons, they go up 3-2 and head home where they were undefeated at the time, and they blow that game. You know, and had to play a game seven that they easily won. But those are extra minutes. Those are travel miles. You got to go back, you know, to Detroit. Even though Detroit isn't that far away, you've been playing every other day for 3 weeks now. You know, meanwhile, the Knicks had at least a week off during that time.
1: They had a long time off. And like you said earlier, that's how you could see them being rusty early in game number one. And I thought that was going to be the story of the game. Like, they just had so much time off that, you know, they needed to be on the court playing someone that wasn't against themselves. And then they were able to shake that off and only shake it off towards the end when the Cavaliers assisted them by having that epic collapse. Again, I don't want to keep going back and beating a dead horse, but at the same time, man, that loss on Tuesday night is so big now.
2: Yeah.
1: It is so big now. If you win that game on Tuesday night, I don't want to say you're playing with house money, but you went and did what you're supposed to do. You're supposed to win a game on the road, get back to the crib. And since they didn't do that, now they're headed back to the crib, down 0-2 and desperate to the point where they need to win both games. Coming up next, how does the winning coach feel about the result? That's next on Game Night on ESPN Radio, the all-new ESPN app.
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0: Center. Eastern Conference Finals game number two, Cavs-Knicks in the books. I'm Q Myers. The Knicks, they now have a 2-0 series lead after topping the Cavs 109-93. Josh Hart led the team with points at 26 and 7 assists. Jalen Brunson and Mikal Bridges both had 19 for New York. Donovan Mitchell had 26 points for Cleveland while James Harden dropped in 18. Game three is coming up on Saturday in Cleveland. Broadcast will start at 7:30 Eastern on ESPN Radio. Thunder star Jalen Williams will be evaluated day by day, game to game, with a left hamstring injury. Sources told ESPN's Shams Charani on Thursday, Williams will undergo treatment and return based on how he feels recovering from the second injury to the same hamstring in under a month. Williams traveled with Thunder to San Antonio on Thursday afternoon and is expected to be listed as questionable for Friday's Game 3 of the Western Conference Finals against the San Antonio Spurs. Williams missed six games due to a grade 1 left hamstring strain before returning for Monday's series opener against the Spurs. And sad news out of NASCAR. Icon Kyle Busch, two-time Cup Series champion, has died at the age of 41. The Racing Series announced that on Thursday. He ranked 24th in the Cup Series standing this season with two top 10 finishes in 12 races. The Las Vegas native won championships with Joe Gibbs Racing in 2015 and 2019. Busch was in his fourth season at Richard Childress Racing. For more scores and analysis, check out ESPN.com and the all-new ESPN app. Coming up, more game night. Breakdown of Eastern Conference Finals game number two, Cavs vs. Knicks, with Emmett Golden and me, Q Myers, here on ESPN Radio on the all-new ESPN app.
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0: Garden as the Knicks, they get the dub and take a 2-0 series lead in the Eastern Conference Finals. 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He's Emmett Golden. I'm Q Myers. Emmett, it wasn't that long ago when we were talking about Mike Brown. Knicks fans were talking about Mike Brown. All kind of NBA analysts were talking about Mike Brown, saying, you know, they don't get out of this series with the Atlanta Hawks, man. He might not be back. Now they're two games away from being in the NBA Finals.
1: Yeah, and, you know, give Mike Brown credit because he's kind of known for a one and done. You know, he's one and done in Cleveland. Has been a few other places, and it felt like it was going to happen here because they were down 2-1 against the Knicks. I'm not against the Knicks, excuse me, against the Hawks. And ever since then, the Knicks, they haven't lost. Eight straight in a row. He has them humming.
0: Yeah, no, the Hawks, I mean, you got to give the Hawks a lot of credit, right? Because they pushed the Knicks, and then New York found some magic. They switched some things up, and all of a sudden they got on a roll. And obviously the Hawks had to pay for it because they really blew them out the water, right? I mean, and that kind of started everything. And right now they're playing with a lot of confidence, man. Even when they get down like they were on Tuesday night in game number one, they still find a way to come back. And they've got Uncle Mo on their side. They've got energy. Knicks fans are fired up. Everyone's talking about, you know, they've been a Knicks fan forever and they haven't seen a championship in their lifetime, and now they feel like this could be that team. But man, it's so funny how things change so quickly. Mike Brown was that guy that was looked at as like, I don't know if he's going to be back next year, to all of a sudden now they're damn near about to put a statue out in front of MSG.
1: Right. Right. And look, I'm not saying it's going to happen, but if the Cavaliers win both home games, then I think Knicks fans will be oh my God, what is this guy doing? You know, but that's just how it is in great sports towns, you know, that, hey, they love you when you win, and when you lose, they want answers, you know. But right now, Mike Brown can't do anything wrong.
0: Well, I want to know what he thought about his team's performance, the way that they came out, had obviously more energy than the Cleveland Cavaliers, and also the performance of Josh Hart having 26 points and 7 assists. Let's go back to Madison Square Garden and hear from Mike Brown.
2: Where do you feel like that decisiveness came from for him, and how do you feel like he maintained that throughout the game?
3: It's just who Josh is. He's a gamer. You know, he knew what he had to do in terms of the adjustments he needed to make in order to be effective, not just for him but for the team. And he was great. He was really decisive. Not only that, he helped us get out in transition. And we have to play fast, so we're not going against a set defense all the time. You know, when you get out in transition, if you're a team that cross matches and you get out in transition, it's going to be hard for you to find the right bodies. And that's how we're going to have to play. We're going to have to play fast versus their cross matches to see if we can get something early in transition. But Josh knew what he had to do for the adjustments in this game.
4: Mike, you've talked during the year about versatility of the way you guys can mount an offense. Jalen today, the career high playoff assists. Just, I guess, what you saw from him being willing to become that distributor tonight.
3: Well, you know, as an MVP candidate, Jalen Brunson's job is to make the game easier for his teammates, and that's what he did. You know, if you don't send a second guy at him, he's got a pretty good chance of scoring it. If you send a second guy at him, he's going to make the game easier for his teammates. He's going to find them. They just have to step up and make shots. So it starts with Jalen as an MVP candidate, but also it ends with his teammates making shots. Now, that won't be... It can't be done if our spacing's not right. So I give a lot of credit to Chris Gent, our offensive coordinator, and TJ Saint, our assistant offensive coordinator, and continuing to talk to the guys about spacing. And then I give credit to our players for spacing the floor the right way. But like I said, you're an MVP candidate like Jalen is. You got to make the game easier for everybody else.
4: With Josh, you know, he started 0-for-3. It looked like he was a little frustrated. I mean, what does it say about him that he keeps taking those open shots? And I guess what does it say about you that you keep telling him to take those open shots?
3: Well, it's easy for me to say, you know, because I got the utmost confidence in the world in him, but he's a gamer. When you have guys that are gamers, you know, they do stuff that people don't think that they can do at any time, and he knows the work that he puts in. We know the work that he puts in, and his confidence is not going to waver. He's going to put pressure on himself to take that next one and make the next one.
4: Coach, you've talked about their shooting. What do you think about the looks that they're getting
5: the Cavs are getting mostly on the weak side. Are you willing to sort of live with the sort of shot selection that they've had so far?
3: No, we have to do a better job getting to their shooters, you know, Sam, especially Sam Merrill and Strus, man. Those guys, they were 1-for-11 from the three. It's not going to happen again. So we have to do a better job of getting to their bodies. They had a couple of open looks tonight, and we'll go back and watch the film to see what we can do that's a little bit better to keep them from beating us from behind that arc, because those guys are more than capable of doing it.
1: Yeah, he's right about that. Mm-hmm. 1-for-11 between Strus and Merrill from behind the arc. You don't expect him to shoot like that at home. But, again, I got to give a lot of credit to Mike Brown. It's tough to be the head coach in New York, especially after firing Tibbs. It seemed like Knicks fans like Tom Thibodeau. And even though they fired him, you come in as Mike Brown, and I don't exactly know how high the expectations were, but he's getting the most out of these guys.
0: Sky high. That's how high the expectations were. You don't do what Tibbs did last year and then bring in another guy and say, oh, well, you know, do your best. You know, go out and just try to
1: I'm saying from a fan standpoint.
0: Right.
1: Well, fans might be like, I don't expect nothing from this dude.
0: No, the fans, I believe they were sky high as well, right?
1: Okay.
0: And probably stressing him and pushing him because he wasn't, you know, it didn't look like that they were that team. I mean, look, throughout the course of the regular season, what did I say? What did you say about the Knicks? That they were the most talented team with all the inconsistencies.
1: Yeah.
0: Right? They literally have not become the consistent team until the postseason.
1: Right.
0: I mean, think about that. You know, you want to talk about getting hot when you're supposed to get hot? The Knicks were a very inconsistent team throughout the course of the year. They had patches where they go on runs, but they had guys that would show up, and then all of a sudden they'd disappear. Show up, disappear. The one guy that you could always count on was Jalen Brunson, but you never knew who else was going to, you know, compliment him. And so, really, they're playing their most consistent ball right now, which is exactly when you're supposed to play it.
1: Yeah, you talk about peaking at the right time.
0: Yes.
1: You know what I'm saying?
0: Yep.
1: You talk about peaking at the right time. That's what they're doing. And, you know, they have all the parts to be the Eastern Conference champions and to make it to the finals. I'm not saying the series is over. I think it's going to be really hard for the Cavaliers to win this. It's probably not likely that they win this series. But the only thing that could get the Knicks in trouble right now is thinking it's over.
0: Right. Oh, for sure. And Mike Brown, you heard it right there, especially when he's talking about those shooters. They're not going to go 1-for-11, right? He was able to take advantage. His team was able to take advantage of an off-night shooting for the Cavaliers. Whatever the reason was, I believe the majority of it had to do with just being tired, but that's just me. Whatever the case was, they were missing their shots.
1: Right.
0: Right. And so they're going to come back. They're going to be rested. They're going to be ready for game three. Their backs are going to be against the wall.
1: Mm-hmm.
0: There's nothing that's more dangerous than a desperate team.
1: Right. Right now, the Cavaliers per DraftKings are actually favored to win game
0: as
1: three.
0: As
1: 2.5-point favorite.
0: As they should be. They're going to come back, get ready on Saturday. Again, the broadcast starts at 7:30 p.m. Eastern on ESPN Radio. That's how you plug it around here.
1: Yep.
0: And they're going to give them everything that they've got. They have to. There are no other options. I like to call them the non-negotiables. That's the non-negotiable. They have to leave it all on the court. When they leave the court, what's the arena called?
1: It's called Rocket Arena.
0: Yeah, when they leave Rocket Arena, they have to have a W under their names.
1: Right. Absolutely. And listen, MSG is historical. It's a tough place to play, no doubt. It's tough to play at Rocket Arena, too. You know, the fans show up and show out, and the Cavaliers are a really good home team.
0: Right.
1: You know, they've lost one home game in the playoffs this year. So as long as the Knicks stay focused, I actually think they win this. And, you know, win it in 5-6, I think all of that is on the table. They just have to – because I know Knicks fans right now, I see it on the timeline. Oh, it's over. Series over. We won.
0: We
1: won straight.
0: That's really good.
1: Yeah, and you expect fans to act that way. That's cool. You cannot have the players, the coaches, or the staff feeling that way.
0: Brother, I tell you right now, you know, I go into the barbershop every Saturday, right? I'll be in the barbershop before this game three happens. And we have a resident Knicks fan that always is coming in talking loud, right? Hasn't talked loud in a while this year.
1: Oh, right? You know what time it is.
0: Oh, on Saturday, he's going to walk in everything bright blue and orange. Hey, good top of the morning to you. How you doing? Great day to be a Nick. Hey, great. You know, I
1: say, ain't even going to get a cut, huh?
0: Man, right. no cut needed. Just wants to make sure that he shows up for the shop to let everyone know that, oh, hey, by the way, we're still here. Well, that's okay for him. That's not okay for the Knicks. The right. Knicks have to go in there with an approach of, like, it's 0-0, right? The series is just getting started, and they need to win one on the road. That's the approach they have to take. Got to get one on the road, and the Cavaliers are in a situation where they can't give up anymore. If they give up anything else, well, my mom used to say, good night, Irene. That's what it's going to be. He's Emmett Golden. I'm Q Myers. It's game night here on ESPN Radio and the ESPN app. Coming up next, don't call it a comeback. Well, there might not be one. It's game night on ESPN Radio and the all-new ESPN app.
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10: 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So he has not lived up to the number one pick kind of potential from that draft.
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0: Cleveland just holding the ball near midcourt. 3-2-1. It's over. Final score, Knicks 109, Cavs 93. New York leads it 2-0. Two wins to go for a trip to the NBA Finals for the first time in 27 years.
1: That was the final call, courtesy of ESPN Radio. The New York Knicks feeling good about themselves, up 2-0 in their best of seven series Eastern Conference Finals against the Cleveland Cavaliers. 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He's Emmett Golden. I'm Q Myers. And E, I know the Knicks feel good because they're up 2-0. They really have to lock in, though. Now is when it really gets going, right? They had their home crowd behind them. Now they're going to go on the road. Cleveland's going to be a little bit more rested. They're not going to have those same emotions from the loss in game one. That should be out of their system. I'm expecting an absolute onslaught by the Cavaliers on Saturday. I expect them to just really give the Knicks everything they can handle. Not saying that means they're going to win the game, but they're going to give everything the Knicks can handle and give themselves a shot, an opportunity to find their way back into this series.
2: Yeah, there's no question. Rocket Arena will be rocking. There's no doubt about that. And look, I think that the Knicks have the ability to win in Cleveland. It's just I don't expect a collapse at all, you know, that we saw in game one. And I also don't expect the role players to play as poorly. The Cavaliers got really zero from the bench tonight. Sam Merrill was 1 of 8, 0 for 7 from behind the arc. Jalen Tyson was 1 for 4. Max Strus, 1 for 7, 1 for 4 from behind the arc. Dennis Schroeder was 2 for 5, missed 2 free throws. So you have guys that were coming in and getting you 8 to 10 points each.
1: Right.
2: Sam Merrill could even get you 12. Strus might get you 14. And those guys got you nothing tonight. And when you are a team that's fatigued, you kind of need to depend on your bench. But we know bench players, the Stay Ready group usually plays a lot better when they're at home.
1: So fatigue for me was a big reason for the Cavaliers' struggles in the way that they missed a bunch of free throws, they missed a bunch of three-pointers, just did not have their shot. It didn't look like they had their legs. But what did Sir Charles Barkley, Basketball Hall of Famer, inside the NBA analyst, what did he think went wrong with the Cleveland Cavaliers? Here's the big man.
3: I said the only way the Cavs can win this series is they dominate inside. They were dominating inside. They were only down 4 at the half. Mobley had, he was 5 for 8, 14 points. Allen was having a good game. Mobley did not take a shot in the second half.
4: Yep.
3: They only gave it to Allen 3 times in the second half, the guys who have a size advantage. James and Mitchell don't have an advantage. But those two guys have an advantage. Well, I don't understand. This guy's got 14 points having a great game.
4: I know.
3: And you don't even get a shot.
2: Yeah, Evan Mobley without a shot in the second half is crazy. It's so crazy I didn't even realize it.
1: Well, my question is, though, and I'm glad that, you know, Sir Charles brought that up, why would they go away from him?
2: See, here's the thing about the Cavaliers. And it happened with Darius Garland. Even though they moved Darius, you see it still happening with James. It's okay, though, they got to get theirs with Donovan and James, right? They have the ball. They're the guys with the ball. And I think a lot of times they're thinking about what they're going to do instead of, hey, Evan Mobley had 14 points in the first half. He was 2 for 3 from behind the arc. You know, mm-hmm. He actually was even hitting some outside shots.
1: Right.
2: And we know Jared Allen in the pick and roll is a load to handle. You know, I've seen Jared Allen score 40 points just going pick and roll crazy. And obviously I didn't think that would happen tonight, but they tend to go away from the bigs a lot. It's almost like they start off every game by focusing on the bigs, and the further you get from tip-off, the further away they get from the big men.
1: So to me, that feels like it's more coaching. And I'm not trying to pile on Kenny Atkinson, but it feels like it's more coaching. At what point do you say, hey, it ain't about you, Spider. It's not about you, James. It's not about you guys getting yours. It's about us getting ours. And what we're trying to get is a dub. We're not worried about stats. I'm not trying to get you an all-star appearance. Y'all don't play in the all-star game anyway. I'm not trying to, you know what I mean? I'm not trying to get you some incentives in your contract. I'm trying to get dubs. Why at some point would Kenny Atkinson say, hey man, our guy is hot in the paint, let's get back to feeding him?
2: I think Kenny Atkinson has been getting exposed, you know, throughout the playoffs, but really during the first two games. It's funny, I saw Vince Goodwill tweet out that the lights were, looks like the lights were too bright for the Cavaliers. While I disagree that I think it was that they were tired, the lights might have been too bright for Kenny Atkinson the past couple of nights, because he is not really put the Cavaliers in the best situations to be successful.
1: I find that so wild just to think about that and try to, you know, wrap your brain around that. If you're having that kind of success early on and you're not going to it in the second half, at some point you've got to, one, call timeout, stop the bleeding, right? When you start, and again, it was only the end of the second quarter and the third quarter that really the Knicks dominated.
2: Right.
1: I mean, so at some point, I mean, look, they outscored the Cavaliers in the third quarter 32-21. So to me, at some point in that run, in that third quarter, that's what Kenny Atkinson's got to say, hey, man, James, you only got two assists on the night. I need you to go ahead and feed that guy down low. Hey, Spider, you only got one assist on the night. I'm going to need you to go and feed that guy down. You know what I mean? Like, at some 100%. Point, you've got to get that focus and get that right game plan. And what was working for you could still work for you, but you can't go away from it. You don't go away from success. You go away from what's not working. You know, when James Harden is getting exposed on defense and Jalen Brunson is going right past him, that's when you get a timeout and say, hey, that's not working. Let's do something else. Instead, you go away from what is working. What make it make sense? The math ain't mathing for your boy.
2: I can't. And here's another problem, is that Evan Mobley and Jared Allen, they're great guys. They're nice guys, right? Oh, they're not going to go, hey, give me the ball. What is wrong? They're not going to do that. They're not going to walk over to the coach and go, man, I'm dominating. What are you doing? Give me. They're not going to do
1: that.
2: You
1: need some jerks on your team.
2: They do. They do. I'm going to tell you.
1: You need some jerks.
2: Evan Mobley and Jared Allen are two of the nicest human beings you'll ever meet. And sometimes that's a problem, because they don't even speak up for themselves. And, you know, I get it. Donovan Mitchell is the star of the team, and James Harden is a future Hall of Famer and all that. But you have an event, to Barkley's point, you have an advantage up front. And in the first quarter, that advantage was going crazy, because guess who was leading the Cavs in scoring in the first quarter? It was Evan Mobley and Jared Allen.
1: That's what I'm saying.
2: And they just got away from them.
1: Right, that's what I'm saying. Like, at some point, you've got to get back to it. Right, our guy Renee hit us up, who's a big Knicks fan. He's like, too much dribbling from James Harden. Well, that's a given. He's always going to do that, right?
2: That's what he's going to do.
1: That's his thing. I mean, you almost just – you kind of signed up for that when you brought him in. You knew that he was going to play ISO James, and that's a problem. But with that being said, they still were having success in the first half.
2: Right. And they were balling in game one until, you know, they collapsed.
1: So they weren't. Right.
2: Right. So, yeah, man, Kenny Atkinson is – not performing well on the sideline, and his post-game press conference is like, there's a picture of him smiling, you know, today. And okay, maybe it's a still photo. Who knows what happened in the moment. But Cavs fans don't want to see a head coach smiling after you blew game one, and after game two you just decided that you weren't going to guard Hart at all.
1: Right.
2: You know, nobody wants to see a grin.
1: No, they don't. Here's Charles Barkley real quick on if the Cavaliers lose this series, where the roots are going to be.
3: The biggest problem the Cavs got is, we can talk about 3 and 4, is game one. If they lose this series, they lost it because of game one. Because you win game one, it flips the entire series. Now they in a must-win game 3 and 4, in my opinion.
2: 100%.
1: Boom.
2: 100%. Yep. If they were able, even if that Sam Merrill 3 goes down instead of, you know, halfway down and pops out, then right now this is an entirely different series. Right now the Knicks are like, okay, we got to go make up a game. But they're sitting in the catbird seat, as they call it, right now, and got some wiggle room. Now they can't take their foot off the gas, because that will get them beat.
1: There's no doubt about that. He's Emmett Golden. I'm Q Myers. Coming up, how could you be so heartless? What? It's game night on ESPN Radio, on the all-new ESPN app, SiriusXM Channel 80, and tune in.
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1: Don't look now, but the Knicks have a 2-0 series lead. I'm Q Myers. New York got the victory over the Cavaliers in Eastern Conference Final game number two, 109-93. Josh Hart, 26 points and 7 assists. Jalen Brunson and Mikal Bridges both had 19 for New York. Donovan Mitchell had 26 points for Cleveland. James Harden had 18. Clearly, it was not enough. Now, they find themselves in an 0-2 hole in a desperation game coming up on Saturday for Game 3 back in Cleveland. Broadcast will start at 7:30 p.m. Eastern on ESPN Radio and the all-new ESPN app. Thunderstar Jalen Williams will be evaluated day by day, game to game, with a left hamstring injury. Sources told ESPN's Shams Charania on Thursday, Williams will undergo treatment and return based on how he feels, recovering from the second injury to the same hamstring in under 1 month. Williams traveled with the Thunder to San Antonio on Thursday afternoon and is expected to be listed as questionable for Friday's Game 3 of the Western Conference Finals against the San Antonio Spurs. Remember, he missed 6 games due to a grade 1 left hamstring strain before returning for Monday's series opener against the Spurs. And in the NFL, reigning NFL MVP Matt Stafford and the Rams agreed to a 1-year, $55 million contract extension. Sources told ESPN the deal for the quarterback can rise to as much as $60 million with incentives, and he's now tied to L.A. through the 2027 season with $105 million remaining on his contract. For more scores and analysis, check out ESPN.com and the all-new ESPN app. Coming up, more Game Night with Emmett Golden and me, Q Myers, here on ESPN Radio and the all-new ESPN app.
13: Coming up on the Friday edition of Unsportsmanlike with Evan Carr, Michelle Smallman, and me, Chris Canty. The Thunder were extremely physical against Wemby in Game 2. I'll tell you if they'll be able to continue that in Game 3. It's Unsportsmanlike, 6 a.m. Eastern, right here on ESPN Radio, ESPN2, ESPNU.

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2: Cleveland just holding the ball near midcourt. 3-2-1. It's over. Final score, Knicks 109, Cavs 93. New York leads it 2-0. Two wins to go for a trip to the NBA Finals for the first time in 27 years.
3: That was the final call right there, courtesy of ESPN Radio. The Knicks get it done in Game 2 of the Eastern Conference Finals, 109-93, and they have a 2-0 series lead. 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He's Emmett Golden. I'm Q Myers, and now the Cavaliers got to get back to the drawing board. They've got to figure out, Emmett, exactly how to get back into the win column. They have a lot of success at home, so you feel good about that. Mm-hmm. Right now, DraftKings has them as a 2.5-point favorite, so that's good. That gives a little tip of the cap to the home team. But they've got to go ahead and hit the right buttons. They can't go away from what's successful and try to do something else and get cute and get creative. You know, hey, this works. Let's stop doing it. Let's go ahead and let's outthink the rest of the room. Like, yeah. The thing about it is, man, basketball's not that difficult of a game, right? I mean, it's really not that difficult. And I understand, you know, someone's going to say, oh, Q, you never played in the league. You're right. I didn't. But I understand when something's working, when something's not. And when something is working, stick with it. Make them stop you. And when it doesn't work, don't do it anymore. It's not that difficult.
4: There was a Kenny Atkinson met with the media yesterday. And he was asked about, you know, James Harden, ISO, and you know, on Brunson. And he said, yeah, you know, our coaching staff had an argument about it. Some thought we should have kept that same strategy. Some thought we should have trapped and got the ball out of his hand. So we tried to do both.
3: Mm-hmm.
4: We tried to do both?
3: Right.
4: You know the difference between an assistant coach and a head coach? An assistant coach makes suggestions. A head coach makes decisions.
3: Facts.
4: And that was Kenny, morphing into an assistant coach again. Okay, let's just do both and make everybody happy. No. And I'm not even beat up on the coach guy. Like, that's not even how I get down. I put so much on the players because they're the ones on the floor.
3: Right.
4: But I can't ignore this. You know, the coach has to help the guys. And Kenny Atkinson, at least in this series, we can even talk about some other ones, but in this series, the first two games, I think he's let the Cavs down.
3: Now, Donovan Mitchell had 26 points on the night, and if you just look at it, like, oh, that's not bad. You know, he did his thing, but he was 8 of 18 shooting, 2 for 7 from three-point land, and I don't know about you, Emmett, but it just didn't look like he was right.
4: Right. Most of that was in the second half, too. You know, even kind of when the game was over as well, he didn't look explosive.
3: No.
4: He, again, I didn't see him dunk once, you know, just kind of letting the threes fly. And his carryover to Dwayne Wade, the move that he kind of has made his own now, you didn't see a ton of that. He didn't look like himself tonight.
3: No, he really didn't. And he has a little bit of swagger about himself. And honestly, I hate that word, but I'm going to use it because you understand what I mean. He's got a little something about himself. When he's cooking, especially when he's playing at home and the crowd's behind him, he's got a little something in his neck. Right? We're basically, he's going to let you know about yourself. Right. You didn't see any kind of attitude. You didn't see any kind of swagger. You didn't see any kind of energy like that from Donovan Mitchell. And again, I go back to it. Just seems like the whole Cavaliers team was tired. They were mentally drained. They were emotionally drained from what happened, that ultimate collapse that happened in Game 1 on Tuesday night. Again, you can't allow one loss to beat you twice. And I do feel like that had a lot to do with the way that the Cavaliers came out tonight. But let's go back to Madison Square Garden and hear from Donovan Mitchell himself and find out if, you know, rest was an issue or lack of rest was an issue.
5: Nothing. We just didn't make shots. I loved everything about the looks we got. And some days you just miss the open ones. We got great looks. Sometimes running out. Sometimes are short. Offensively, I'm not worried at all. We did a really good job getting to the paint, trying to find guys. And I mean, that's why our assist total was low. It's just because we couldn't make shots, and it was everybody. So nothing to hang our head about. They protected home court, and we've seen this before, so we got to go get game 3.
6: You guys have obviously played a lot of basketball over the last month. How much do you think the key is?
5: We're not tired. We're not tired. We're ready to go for game 3.
7: Joe, defense, you said you're not worried about anything offensively.
0: So defensively, you know, game one, Brunson gets loose in the fourth quarter. Tonight, you guys seem to throw more bodies at him.
5: Mm-hmm.
0: So Josh gets loose.
5: Mm-hmm.
0: What do you think the balance is?
5: I mean, we'll go back and watch it, and sometimes you got to tip your cap. You know, you not comparing the players, but you see a similar situation in the other series, you know, and with Caruso, they're guarding him kind of the same way. So I'm not saying he's him or whatever or vice versa, but, you know, you just got to adjust, and we'll look at the film and figure out ways to adjust. But sometimes you got to tip your cap. He made a one-handed spin move on me, and not to say he's not capable, but, like, sometimes, you know, that's what happens. And I think the biggest thing is we'll make our adjustments, but you give credit where credit's due. They made the right plays and knocked down the shots they were supposed to make.
0: And then, you know, you guys are down 15 at the end of the third.
5: Mm.
0: I think you cut it to 7 or 8, but on top of that, I bet you were in the bonus for the final.
5: Mm.
0: 19. Was there a moment you were feeling like the same kind of comeback was possible, and I guess why didn't you?
5: So they made some timely shots, and we didn't. You know what I mean? We missed some free throws, certain fouls didn't go our way or whatever. So nothing to hang our head about, man. Like, they took care of home court. We could have came in here and lost by one, lost by 40. And I've said this in past series before. Like, they protected home court, and we just got to go out there. And that's ultimately what it is. It would have been great to steal two. That was the idea. We had an opportunity to, and we didn't. So go home for game three and protect home court like we have been.
7: Chris. Hey, Donovan, as you talked about the attention that you pay to Jaylen, there's obviously going to be a side effect of that.
5: Mm-hmm.
7: But is there something to leaving a guy too open like Josh was tonight?
5: I mean, yes and no. I mean, you give credit where credit's due. He hit shots tonight. You know what I mean? And there's a balance to Joe's point, and we'll find that and watch the film. But ultimately, it looks worse and feels worse when we're not making shots, open shots. Like, you know what I'm saying? So that's why for us and for me, I'm not sitting here like, oh, man, like, you know, scrambling, trying to figure things out. At the end of the day, we make some shots, we'll be in good shape. We were down 6, 7, 8, whatever it was. So give credit where it's due. We'll make our adjustments, and we'll be at home and protect home court.
4: You know, I love everything I heard from Donovan Mitchell. You could tell he is the leader of the Cavaliers. It was very telling, though, when, you know, Chris Fyodor, who works for Cleveland.com, asked him, is there a such thing as leaving a guy too wide open?
8: Yeah.
4: And there was a long pause. And that's because Donovan knows if he says yes, then everybody goes, oh, my God, and, you know, the coach and the players. So he handled that the right way. But that pause told you everything you need to know, because I think we all didn't necessarily think it was the best thing to do.
8: No, of course not. It really wasn't. Again, he answered the questions the right way. He said that they weren't tired. That's fine. I mean, whatever the case may be, they took a L. I don't think that they'll have that bad of a night shooting. I'm sure he doesn't feel that, especially some of the role players. They'll play better at home. They feel like they have an opportunity to get back into it. But look, all that the Knicks have to do, and I know it's, I'm just saying all, like, it's easy. It's not. They just got to win one.
4: Right.
8: They win one in Cleveland, and it's game, set, match.
4: Yeah. You know, because I don't think the Cavaliers could win three games in a row,
8: right,
4: with two of them being in New York, you
8: right
4: know, especially with the way the Cavaliers have performed on the road this mm-hmm postseason. I think they have two wins on the road this postseason. They only have one loss at home. So that's, I think, a reason to feel good. There was another thing that he brought up with, you know, Josh Hart did knock down those open shots. And the Cavaliers had several wide open looks that they didn't hit. Yeah, that they didn't hit. So that's the game right there. Did fatigue, and I think the game was they missed shots, and I think fatigue was the reason why they missed it. Even though Donovan said, nope, not tired, we're good.
8: Right.
4: I appreciate that. I hate when I hear guys make excuses. We play reason or excuse on my show in Cleveland. And the reason is they're tired, but he's not going to use that as an excuse.
8: No, and he shouldn't. And so, yeah, you're right. He's saying all the right things. And also, by the way, you got to give the Knicks credit as well. Right?
4: Big facts.
8: I mean, they took advantage of an off night from Cleveland. They didn't have to worry about battling back. There was a couple times that Cleveland made it closer and made it look like, okay, maybe they go on a run. The one thing I thought was a mistake, and I know that me and you were watching the game before we hopped on this fine show we call Game Night here on ESPN Radio and the ESPN app, and you kept all right, that's another foul. It's another foul. They're going to be in the bonus. But instead of, in my opinion, taking advantage of that, I thought they should have gone to the rack all the time.
4: But 9 minutes left, and they were in the bonus.
8: Exactly.
4: 9 minutes.
8: Exactly. And instead, you're taking more jumpers, and that's not going to put you on the charity stripe.

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0: 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About 15 minutes or so from now, we'll get back to some more Eastern Conference Finals, Knicks versus Cavs, Game 2. We'll get some more reactions, some more post-game sound, hear from some players and coaches as well. But right now, earlier today, we found out about a NASCAR icon, Kyle Busch, passing away at the age of 41. So young and such an icon. So we really want to break it down and really get to know who Kyle Busch was. To help us do that, we bring in Ryan McGee, host of Marty and McGee here on ESPN Radio. And Ryan, thanks so much for your time. We do appreciate you. Again, even me saying Kyle Busch passing away at the age of 41 kind of gives a chill down my body just because he is so young. But for those that didn't know him, how big of an icon was he throughout his career for the sport of NASCAR?
1: I mean, he's a first ballot Hall of Famer. He's number 9 on the all-time Cup Series wins list, right behind

0: and Dale Earnhardt Sr. Y'all know who he is. And,
1: yeah.
0: And you know, he's and so NASCAR has three national series. It's basically like the big leagues and like two AAA baseball series. And he also is the career wins leader in the other two series. And so it's almost 240 wins, you know, over the three national series. And I mean, you guys know when you're an athlete, the best compliment you can receive is from your fellow competitors and even the guys that you beat and the guys that you know, are your rivals. If they're willing to walk across the street to give you a compliment, then you know you're great. And there was just always something different about Kyle. I remember when I'm in Indianapolis right now for the Indy 500, and I remember when he made his first NASCAR Truck Series start right here at Indianapolis. He's 16 years old. Mm-hmm. And it actually ended up he got in trouble because back then cigarettes sponsored everything, and he couldn't race because he couldn't buy cigarettes. He wasn't 18 yet, and he's already winning races and won his last race last Friday. So I mean, it's a guy that just continued to win, and the ultimate compliment from the motorsports world is the word racer. And Kyle Busch was always described by one word, and that was racer.
2: For people that aren't familiar, like, what does that racer, what does that mean? Like, what type of driver was Kyle?
0: You know, if LeBron James drove a race car, you'd be like, that's a racer. You know what I mean?
2: Wow.
0: If Aaron Rodgers was a race car driver, that's a racer. Like, you know what I mean? You know it when you see it. Mm-hmm. And what that means is it's this ability to do things in, you know, a 3,500-pound stock car at 215 miles per hour that the other racers are scared to do, you know. And there's only a few guys I've covered in my career that were like that, and it was Dale Earnhardt, who a lot of people compared, you know, Kyle Busch to when he came along, and it was Jeff Gordon, who a lot of people compared to yeah. Kyle Busch when he came along. And so that's what it is. It's just, you know, it's funny. Today I was at, like, you know, it was at Indy 500 Media Day, and we were talking about, you know, when you're a teammate with a guy like that, how it's just, it's awesome to watch, but it's also demoralizing because you have all the same tools they do, and you have all the same gear that they do, but they can do it 50% better than you can. And that's what Kyle Busch was.
1: Ryan McGee, host of Marty and McGee on ESPN Radio, is with us here on Game Night on ESPN Radio on the ESPN app alongside Emmett Golden. I'm Q Myers. You know, I immediately thought of when I heard about how he was racing when he was 16, as you mentioned. I immediately thought of Tiger Woods when they started changing the rules for him and they had to change rules for Kyle. It gave me those same kind of vibes, Ryan.
0: That's it. I mean, a literal game changer. Like, they literally went back and rewrote the rule book because of him. And there are a lot of people who believe that, you know, NASCAR over the last, you know, 30 years that I've been covering it has changed their championship point system multiple times, including this year. And one of the guys that everyone believed that you were kind of changing around was Kyle. I remember when they announced this new point system years ago, I was sitting with a bunch of media guys, and I go, it's just like they're trying to hand it to the guy. Because we all knew, what I say all the time is, if there was five laps to go with a trophy on the line and you had a number one draft pick and you could pick anyone from the garage, Kyle Busch was the guy that you were going to pick from the time that he showed up as a teenager to the time that we lost him at the age of 41. And I'm not the only one that says that. Jeff Gordon would say that, right? Kevin Harvick just got elected to the Hall of Fame. He would say that. All these guys would tell you, if I want to win the money and I've only got a few laps to do it, then Kyle Busch is going to do it because he would wreck his grandma to win the race.
2: Ryan, who are some of the guys that he influenced? Who are some of the younger drivers that he influenced?
0: You know, we had Kyle on Marty McGee on Saturday, and that was one of the questions that we threw out to him because he just turned 41 years old, and again, Marty and I both have covered Kyle from the time he showed up as a teenager, and he started talking about, you know, Carson Hocevar, who won his first Cup Series race just a few weeks ago, and who kind of has had some shouting matches with Kyle. You know, there's a kid named Connor Zilich. And what we talked to Kyle about was the fact that he now was willing to put his arm around these guys and go, now let's talk about what you just did and why that was a bad idea and why next time you should try this. And we were like, why would you do that? He said, because Tony Stewart did that with me. And Jeff Gordon did that with me. And Jeff Gordon and Tony Stewart would tell you that Dale Earnhardt and Rusty Wallace did it with them. And Dale Earnhardt and Rusty Wallace will tell you that Richard Petty and David Pearson did it with them. And so real knows real. Right. And when a Kyle Busch is throwing his arm around the shoulders of a kid, that one day, you know, will probably end up winning championships at Kyle's expense. That's just because he recognizes the talent. And so it was interesting watching him move into this mentorship role really just in the last year.
1: Ryan, I'm almost 50, and I know at 16 years old, I know who I was and how much I've matured from then to now. How much did you see Kyle Busch mature from the time he started at 16 doing his thing on the scene to, obviously, unfortunately, when he passed away, and being on your guys' show on Saturday?
0: Well, you know, it's interesting. I literally wrote my column for ESPN.com. I finished it right before I talked to you guys. It's up on the website now. And what I say in that thing was, if you were looking for a racer to watch, then you looked at Kyle Busch. If you were looking for also a role model for how to take an attitude, an atomic bomb approach to life that really had a chance to derail his entire career, how do you go from being that kid to being this guy that I knew at the end of his life, which was an advocate and was a father and was a husband, but also was winning races? And so there's a lesson to be learned there for a lot of people. But yeah, dude, I'm a little bit older than you. I couldn't drive my mom's Oldsmobile at 16, let alone drive around the Indianapolis Motor Speedway.
1: Exactly. Yeah, that's just, I mean, again, I'm not a guy that's a super NASCAR fan, but even I, you know, as a casual, knew the greatness of Kyle Busch, and just so shocked to see him passing away at 41. And Ryan, we'll close out with this. I mean, how did Marty feel knowing, like you said, he was just on your show on Saturday?
0: Yeah, it's funny. I just talked to Marty because we, you know, Marty and I started texting each other, hey, how have you heard? Because, you know, Marty lives right there around the corner from Kyle and his family, and I was at the Indianapolis Motor Speedway. And so the word started to get out that Kyle wasn't feeling well and that he was in the hospital. And then when we learned, Marty and I were just talking on the phone, and we had both had rewatched the interview. And it's just kind of, it's chilling because, you know, he was talking about how great his life was, and he was talking about this mentorship role, and we were all three just kind of joking about, you know, how we all kind of came up together. Mm-hmm. And you know, we just lost Greg Biffle in a plane crash, you know, back in December, and now we've lost Kyle Busch in a non-racing-related situation. And so the NASCAR garage is a really small community. It's only a couple of hundred people that travel together every weekend, and Marty and I were both out there for decades, 25-plus weekends a year. And so once you're in the family, you're always in the family. And it's just, we've lost a family member. That's just no other way to put it.
1: No other way to put it. That's absolutely right. Ryan McGee, host of Marty and McGee here on ESPN Radio. Well, Ryan, thanks so much for giving us some time, sharing some stories and some thoughts on Kyle Busch, your friend, your family member. And, again, I know it's a very emotional day for you, Marty, and the racing community. Thanks so much.
0: Hey, appreciate you guys. Thanks for the platform to get to talk about him.
1: Ryan McGee, host of Marty McGee here on ESPN Radio. 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
1: NASCAR rocks as they lose the icon on Thursday. I'm Q Myers. Kyle Busch, the two-time Cup Series champion, died at the age of 41. The Racing Series announced that on Thursday. He ranked 24th in the Cup Series standings this season with two top 10 finishes in 12 races. The Las Vegas native won championships with Joe Gibbs Racing in 2015 and 2019. Busch was in his fourth season at Richard Childress Racing. This news comes 11 days after Kyle Busch radioed into his crew near the end of a Cup Series race at Watkins Glen, asking a doctor to give him a shot after he finished the race. And according to the TV broadcast, Busch had been struggling with a sinus cold that was exacerbated by the intense G-forces and elevation changes at the New York road course. In the NFL, reigning NFL MVP Matt Stafford and the Rams reached an agreement Thursday on a one-year $55 million extension. The deal for the star quarterback can raise up to $60 million with incentives. He's now tied to L.A. through the 2027 season with $105 million remaining on his contract. And in the Eastern Conference Finals, the Knicks now have a 2-0 series lead after topping the Cavs 109-93. Josh Hart went for 26 points while Jalen Brunson and Mikal Bridges had 19 points each. Game 3 is coming up Saturday in Cleveland with the broadcast starting at 7:30 p.m. Eastern on ESPN Radio and the all-new ESPN app. For more scores analysis, check out ESPN.com. 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

0: 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Right now, the Cavaliers find themselves in a hole, down 0-2 after losing 109-93. And Emmett, it's been two games now, two wins for the Knicks, and two times they've gone on runs that have extended the lead and extended the lead in a major way. The second and third quarter was really the Knicks' run, in my opinion. The end of the second quarter and the third quarter is what really did in the Cleveland Cavaliers.
1: And after they go on the run, a lot of times they stop the Cavaliers from getting on a run themselves.
0: Yep.
1: You know, because basketball is a game of runs. They're going to happen. And you can't really overreact. But the thing that the Knicks have really excelled at is after they go on a big run, not just an 8-0, but an 18-0, you know, 18-2 run, then they kind of keep the Cavaliers at arm's length the entire time, no matter how hard they try. So, you know, it's tough to kind of go on those extended runs, but it's always really hard to stop the other team from going on one themselves, and you got to give the Knicks credit for that.
0: That's the thing to me is that the Knicks, when they go on a run, the Cavs can't find a way to stop the bleeding.
1: Yeah.
0: You know what I mean? Like, it's been two games now, and you would think that when there's a massive run going, at some point, you got to stop Uncle Mo. Timeout. I need a timeout, right? And I got to gather the troops, and I got to get their minds right. Hey, this stops right now. They've scored 10 unanswered points. No more. No more, right?
1: Or go to the hole and get fouled.
0: Something.
1: Right? Yeah.
0: It just seems like there's no answer. There's no way of putting the finger in the dam, right, to make sure that it doesn't crack and blow all the way open. And that's what seems, again, to me, from my naked eye, that's what seems to really do the Cleveland Cavaliers in. But what does Stephen A. Smith, first take host, he was on a SportsCenter not too long ago. What did he think about the run that the Knicks had tonight?
2: Well, I would love to tell you that Josh Hart had two 3-pointers. Jalen Brunson hit another one. Karl Anthony Towns closed the quarter with a three. You look at those kind of things. The Knicks' fluid ball movement, shooting 51% from the field, all of those things would stand out, and they would speak very favorably about the New York Knicks. But to be quite honest with you, that wasn't what was on my mind. I was incredibly alarmed, flabbergasted as to how anemic Cleveland's defense was. Did you see how wide open Josh Hart was? You're just looking at Cleveland and like, hello, do you not know that this is the Eastern Conference Finals, that, you know, you're four wins away from going to the NBA Finals? Where's the level of urgency and what have you? You didn't see that from Cleveland at all. So the New York Knicks were doing what they wanted to do. They turned on the afterburners. Jalen Brunson had 14 assists. He got a lot of people involved because the only adjustment they seemed to make was send the double teams his way. So he was perfectly content with being a facilitator as opposed to a scorer. But Cleveland's defense was very, very alarming. And to be quite honest with you, just an absence of intelligent basketball. Evan Mobley had 14 points in the first half. He didn't shoot in the second half. Y'all ain't getting the ball. It makes no sense whatsoever to see what's transpiring with Cleveland. They look like a team that doesn't belong. They attempted 80 shots and only assisted on 15. You can't make this up. It's really, really shocking at how anemic they look. But the Knicks exploited it and took advantage like a good team is supposed to.
1: And I blame the coaching for that. And look, I think the Cavaliers were going to lose this game regardless because I don't think they had the legs. I just don't think that. Even if Kenny Atkinson was better, I think it's a closer game. Mm-hmm. And who knows what happens at that point. Maybe the Cavs could, you know, steal one or something, even though I doubt it. I just don't think the Cavaliers had the legs. But that doesn't excuse the, hey, everybody, let's let Hart beat us. And not like, okay, let's just put our weakest defender on them. How about we don't put anybody on them?
0: Right.
1: And that is it's ridiculous. It's inexcusable. The fact that Evan Mobley, nobody could guard him. Nobody could guard him. And look, I get it. Sometimes players are, their mind is racing. They're thinking about a bunch of stuff. And that's when you have a coach to say, hey, I'm going to call a play for Evan Mobley.
0: Right.
1: And next time we come down the court, run it again.
0: Right.
1: And the next time we come down, run. But you don't, you have Kenny just standing there looking and smiling, and he looks like he doesn't know what he's doing. And it's so disappointing, you know, because the Cavaliers are better than this.
0: I would think so. Right, but they're not proven that they're better than this. And I agree with Stephen A. Smith 100% when he says it's just not smart basketball. It's just not. It's just not. I mean, again, they're making so many mistakes that are so avoidable. It's one thing, you know, like we look on the Western Conference side of things, and we see the Spurs and the Thunder, and you know, the Thunder will turn you over, and they'll get run in, and you know what I mean? And all of a sudden, that momentum, you just can't stop that onslaught, right? Or else Wemby starts doing some Wemby-type things that you're like, how the hell am I supposed to stop that?
1: Right.
0: What you want me to do with that?
1: There's no strategy that could stop that.
0: Exactly. But when you basically stop yourself... Mm-hmm. Mobley had 14 in the first half and nada, zero, zilch.
1: Didn't take
0: zero.
1: A shot.
0: What language we speaking? It don't matter. It's all the same. He didn't have nothing.
1: And it wasn't like he just missed shots.
0: Right, exactly.
1: He didn't get a shot. That means there wasn't, even if there was a play ran for him and it wasn't there, run something else.
0: Right.
1: All right, Jared Allen. Jared Allen on a pick and roll is a lot to handle. How many times did we see J.A. in the pick and roll in the second half tonight? I can't remember. I'm sure it might have happened,
0: but it wasn't
1: like it was something that they went to. It wasn't like something that they said, you know what? Cat is not as fast as, you know, Evan or J.A. They're a little more mobile. They didn't use that to their advantage. And then when Mitchell got on the floor, and I always feel like Mitchell Robinson gives them some problems with his aggressiveness, but you could foul him and get him out the game real quick. It's just strategically, Kenny Atkinson has been exposed through two games.
0: Well, Kenny, what's going on? What do the Cavaliers need to do, man, to get back in this series? What are they looking for?
3: Could easily stole game one. I thought our process was right tonight. So that gives me confidence going home. Obviously, we got the great home crowd. Have played well at home in the playoffs. So, you know, we need to get our legs under us, quite honestly. Like, you know, we know their rest advantage. So getting home always helps with that. But definitely probably didn't have the juice tonight that we needed to, which is kind of, you know, it's going to hit it sometime.
1: I hope they got 10 hyperbolic chambers at Cleveland Clinic Courts. That is where their practice facility, the name of their practice facility, because I don't know how you catch up on rest plan every other day.
0: Right.
1: So you just kind of got to deal with it. You know, they may meet tomorrow. I doubt.
0: It looked like they took tonight off, so they should be rested for game three.
1: Yeah, I mean, let's see. Evan Mobley played 37 minutes. Donovan Mitchell played 39. You know, Jared Allen played 29. So, you know, those guys still around 40 minutes, which is a lot of minutes. So it's the playoffs. I get it. You are expected to play a lot. But catching up on rest is just going to be difficult. Impossible, to be honest.
0: No, it is impossible. But at the same time, I mean, you're going to be rested in your own bed. You're going to be back, you know, in your own routine. So they should be able to bounce back. And I know they played minutes, but they didn't really play minutes. You know what I mean? Like the aggressiveness wasn't there. The juice, as you heard from Kenny Atkinson, wasn't there. Their bursts wasn't there. There was just a lot. Like he said, they need to get their legs back under them. I think that, you know, having tomorrow night off, Friday night off, and then getting back on after it Saturday evening, that's going to help them in a major way. I fully expect Cleveland to come back and give them a hell of a showing on Saturday night. Do they win? Well, that's up to them. But
1: right.
0: I think it's going to be a lot better on Saturday than what we saw at least tonight.
1: Yeah, I agree. The Cavaliers are a much better team at home, and I don't expect Max Strus and Sam Merrill to not shoot it well.
0: Right.
1: Like, if those guys just hit three threes apiece, then all of a sudden it's a completely different ball game. It's so much closer, and who knows what happens. But it just, you know, Jalen Tyson was a guy who had got kind of banished to the bench.
0: Mm-hmm.
1: They had to play him.
0: Right.
1: Had to play him. He was one of four, you know, and 0 for 3 from behind the arc. So he didn't even get a chance to really shoot it well. They just struggled all the way around, really, from top to bottom.
0: And they did.
1: Players, I feel like, have a reason. I won't call it an excuse. They have a reason because they looked exhausted. I don't know if the coaching staff has a reason for their performance.
0: Well, and again, I'll go back to, you know, their legs, and they missed 10 free throws. They were 22 for 32.
1: Right.
0: Right. I mean, that to me is another sign of fatigue.
1: Exactly.
0: There's so many different areas I can look at and say, yep, that's fatigue, that's fatigue, that's fatigue. That's not going to get it done. You can't make an excuse, right? Everyone's tired. Everyone plays a lot of minutes, right? The rotations always get shorter in the postseason.
1: Right.
0: But, okay, I see it. So, you know, that first game, that, I mean, as much energy and juice that they gave the Knicks coming back from down 22, think about what it took out of the Cavs giving up that 22-point lead.
1: Yeah. Yeah. I mean, it obviously it took a lot. And I, you know, you said it when we were watching the game together. What I felt like tonight was about Game 7 against Toronto.
0: Yep.
1: It was about Game 7 against Detroit.
0: Yep.
1: Those were two unnecessary games. And, that, look, nothing but respect to Detroit, but the Cavaliers should have won Game 6 on their own floor. They just should have. And they played that game like they knew, ah, we'll just win it in 7, which now you're feeling the effects of playing two games that you didn't need to play.
0: Absolutely. He's Emmett Golden. I'm Q Myers. It's Game Night here on ESPN Radio. Coming up next, we'll hear from Jalen Brunson as he dropped in 18 points of his own. Plus, what team could be missing their star the most tomorrow? Western Conference Final Game number 3. 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

0: Progressive Insurance. Emmett, want to get into the Western Conference Finals, game number 3, Thunder and the Spurs. We'll get to that in about 2 or 3 minutes. But do real quick want to hear from Jalen Brunson. He had 18 points. No, he had 19 points. Him and Bridges both had 19. Josh Hart had 26 points on the night. And the thing about Brunson, when he's not the high scorer like he wasn't, he's still getting it done with the assist. And that just shows the kind of player he is. He's not one-dimensional. He can affect the game and impact the game in multiple ways, and the Knicks needed that from him tonight.
1: He's a superstar, and that's the difference. You know, there are differences. Role players play good sometimes. All-stars play good most of the time. Superstars, you can't stop them. Even if you, quote-unquote, stop them, they still affect the game in other ways, and that's what you saw tonight from Brunson with the 14 assists.
0: Yeah, that's big time right there. That's a big time performance from Jalen Brunson to go along with the 19 points that he had. And, you know, Josh Hart led the way. They left him open, and he knocked down shots. But for Brunson, Bridges, both to have 19 and the Big Cat to have 18, that tells you what you need to know. Following the game, Jalen Brunson caught up with Vanessa Richardson.
2: Jalen, you guys wanted to get off to a much better start. Safe to say you did just that. How would you describe the energy and the drive you all played with tonight?
3: I thought we were focused. And, they were playing great, and they kept having runs, but we kept responding. And I think the way we came out in the third quarter and create a little lead and then obviously play with it, I think it's good of us. So we got to keep it going.
2: 14 assists for you. Congratulations. That is a playoff career high. Individually, what did you like about your performance tonight?
3: Just trying to do whatever's the defense is allowing. And shot wasn't falling, but I was just finding a way to make things happen. And my teammates are making shots, and that's that.
2: Like to talk about your friend Josh Hart, who Mike Brown used the word sacrifice, sat the entire fourth quarter tonight. He comes out 26 points after having dropped his ego and making that sacrifice. What'd you see from Josh?
3: He's always going to be ready. He's always going to be professional. That's just who he is. He'll do whatever the team asks, whatever's asked him, he's going to do.
2: 2-0 heading back to Cleveland, that's huge. What'd you learn the first two games?
3: That they're not going to quit, so we got to be ready to go. That team is dangerous, so now we got to be ready.
1: I love that they're taking the Cavs serious, you know, because a team could get cocky after coming back from the huge deficit and getting the win, and then tonight winning in convincing fashion. It's human nature to go, oh, we're good. We're
0: yeah.
1: all right.
0: Yeah, we got
1: but everything coming out of that locker room and everything the players are saying is, hey, it's not over, and that's the right way to approach it.
0: You know, you have to. You're only up 2-0. It feels good to be up 2-0, but as right. Donovan Mitchell said earlier, they did what they were supposed to do at home. They held their home court. All right, so now it's up to Cleveland to go do the same thing, hold serve. Right, you got two at the crib. Okay, now you got to take two. Then it becomes the best of three series, and that's when it gets real.
1: Right,
0: right. That's when it becomes stone cutting time. Who's got the big stones? Who's gonna step up and make the big play? Right, and who's gonna shrivel up?
1: Right, that's the big question. And you know, right now, hey, the Knicks have been rolling.
0: Yeah.
1: They've been rolling. And if the Cavaliers want to have a chance at this, they got to break this win streak.
0: Yep.
1: Eight in a row for the Knicks. If they can come home and get that first win, then all of a sudden you go, okay, let's put some doubt in their mind. You know, I'll say this again. I mean no disrespect at all to the Knicks. The Knicks are a great team. They're not OKC. You know, I wouldn't even really say they're to the level of the Spurs. I think those are the two teams that are the best two teams in the NBA. The Knicks are really good, but they're not, you know, unbreakable.
0: No, agreed 100%. Game 3, Saturday in Cleveland. 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
4: And the Thunder bounce back. The Western Conference Finals are even at a game apiece.
5: I just thought the overall flow tonight was really good.
6: It's been a fist fight back and forth, so can't expect anything else for the rest of the series. We just got to keep punching.
0: Now, you mentioned the Spurs and the Thunder and that the Knicks aren't on their level, and I agree with you 100%. This is a series right here, the Western Conference Finals. Knotted up at one. It's a series that we wanted. What are your expectations? How do you see this one now that the series is shifting back to San Antonio?
1: You know, I could see San Antonio getting game three, and I could see OKC getting game four. This is going to be a tennis match. You know, volley after volley, it's going to go back and forth because you got two teams that don't beat themselves. You know, and it's tough to find squads like that. So I'm expecting a huge game tomorrow with San Antonio being at home. I like them just on the strength of they're at home, but, hey, I wouldn't put anything past OKC.
0: I mean, you just can't. They're the best of the best. There's a reason why they're the defending champs. The one thing that I'm interested in when we look at this game is how is it going to be officiated? Right? Because
1: it was very physical
0: in game two. OKC did whatever they wanted to do. As a matter of fact, it's funny. Wendy, ESPN NBA insider, was on GetUp and said this about OKC and the refs.
7: I hate the procession of coaches and players coming through Oklahoma City all year and complaining about the whistle. I hate it.
1: Yeah.
7: But I get it. Because if you let them play like that, they're just too skilled defensively. They're active hands. They steal the ball so much.
8: They desensitize you.
9: You can't call
7: it. It is the same thing that Seattle did on defense, the Legion of Boom.
9: Yep.
7: You pass interference every play, and you get called for once or twice a game. It's fine. That's the way the Thunder play.
1: Hey, my guy, Dry Cherry, who won three Super Bowls with the Patriots, we host a show in Cleveland together. He told me a long time ago, get a couple pass interference in the first half.
0: Yeah.
1: They'll stop calling it because they'll go, oh, come on, we can't keep calling it.
0: Right.
1: So that is the way that the Thunder play. Let's go ahead and foul so much that at a certain point, the refs just let it go. Although, you are not going to get away with holding Victor Wembanyama in San Antonio. That's not happening. Hartenstein, good luck. Because I don't think you're going to get away with it.
0: That's the biggest key right there. What is it going to look like? How is it going to be officiated, right? Are they going to be able to let them play physical? Because, look, make no mistake about it. Both teams are physical.
1: No doubt.
0: Both teams play with physicality. OKC just takes it to another level. And in game number two, they got real busy, right? They got out on the dance floor, and they're like, hey, you're not going to dance with us. Right? We're going to do it. This is a mosh pit, baby. This ain't no dance. This ain't
1: a slam dance.
0: Yeah, yeah, exactly. Exactly. This ain't no dance fever, man. This is a mosh pit.
1: No,
0: yeah, exactly. We about to get busy. I don't believe, just like you don't believe, that that's going to go in game number three. But how far will they let them go? That could end up being the deciding factor. If they let them play, Hartenstein could become a factor. He could be a big-time role player as he was in game two. If they're a little bit more ticky-tacky, he probably is not going to have that opportunity.
1: Probably won't be on the floor.
0: Right.
1: You know, that's the other thing. And if I'm the Spurs, you know they sent all type of clips to the league office and just said, hey, just so you know, this is what was going on. So I can see a choppy game early.
0: Well,
1: you know, because I think the whistles will flow in that first quarter.
0: For San Antonio, if you want to win this game and take a 2-1 series lead, Castle's got to be cleaner with the ball.
1: Facts.
0: Castle's got to be cleaner. I don't know if De'Aaron Fox is coming back. I don't know what's going on with Harper. But Castle's got to be cleaner with the ball. You cannot turn the rock over as much as he is. 20 times in two games ain't going to get it done.
1: Or let somebody else initiate the offense.
0: Right.
1: You know, I know you might not have a ton of options, but at a certain point, you just can't turn it over that much. As awesome as he is, maybe you just have someone else initiate.
0: Well, yeah, and that's the thing. It's all going to depend on the health, right? Jay Will, we know that he made the trip to San Antonio. I don't expect to see Jay Will for the Thunder out there, but who are we going to see out there for the Spurs? And if you don't have your guys who are the predominant, you know, ball handlers, then you end up in a position where you have Castle holding the rock and trying to initiate the offense, not for himself, but initiate for other guys. And that's when he gets in trouble, and that's when he turns over the ball. Game three is guaranteed to be exciting. Cannot wait. OKC and the San Antonio Spurs. He's Emmett Golden. I'm Q Myers. Coming up next, the Sports Center All Night with Chris Burnett on ESPN Radio.
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24: 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Packed show tonight. Canadiens, Hurricanes on the ice, a trip around the diamond, and we're officially inside 100 days until the start of college football season. We'll jump right to the action on the hardwood, though. Eastern Conference Final, Game 2, heard live on ESPN Radio. The scene was again Madison Square Garden, and a scene it was. The Knicks completed one of the most improbable and impressive comebacks in NBA history in Game 1, surging back from a 22-point fourth-quarter deficit to win by 11 in overtime. So New York entered with the 1-0 series lead. It was Cleveland that started fast, going 3-of-3 from behind the arc. The Cavs led briefly at the end of one, but the Knicks found their rhythm in the second quarter, and it was Josh Hart who had a big night.
20: Brunson goes to the right baseline, kicks it out, Hart straight on three, got it!
24: 63-47 Knicks with 30 seconds left in a half.
2: Josh Hart could not make a three to start this game. He's got back-to-back, all on balance, all with a wide-open look.
24: Largest lead tonight for the Knicks. The Knicks entered halftime up four, and then came the third quarter. Hart again, and again from three.
3: 15 straight New York points over a five-minute span. A three from straight away is good for Hart. His fourth three, 21st point. It's an 18-point Knick lead.
2: Puts his finger up to his mouth as if to say shush to the Cleveland Cavaliers. Any doubt about my ability to shoot threes, I'm trying to put it to bed.
3: He's made four in a row.
24: It was a theme in this one. Still in the third quarter, Josh Hart from three.
3: Brunson guarded by Strus, now at the Knick logo with a shot clock at five. Brunson drives left side, gives it up. Hart, corner three. Good from the left side as Josh Hart hits his fifth three. He's got 24 points. Hart stays hot.
24: Hart finished with a team-high 26 points, 4 rebounds, 7 assists, and added 2 steals. He was 5 of 11 from 3. The 26 points are also a career playoff high for him. He wasn't the only Knick to have a big night. Jalen Brunson overcame some early struggles and continued his strong run this postseason.
3: Bridges wide open, fires, and connects on a three. What a night for Bridges. 8 of 10 from the floor. Timeout, Cleveland with 6:11 to go. It's 95-82 Knicks.
2: It's a big shot, and Jalen Brunson got aggressive scoring in the third. And now that they're aggressive with him defensively, Dave, he's just getting off it and making the right plays.
3: 13 assists ties a playoff career high for Jalen Brunson.
24: Brunson was patient with himself and scored 19 points, added 14 assists. Mikal Bridges added 19 points of his own on 9 of 12 shooting. And the Knicks used a big night from their starting five to win game 2, 109-93, and grab a 2-0 lead in the series. Carl Anthony Towns in on the action with 18 points, 13 rebounds, and OG Anunoby with 14 points, 4 rebounds, and added 3 assists. Josh Hart led the way, though, and he joined our Lisa Salters after the game.
4: Just how good did this game feel you tonight? 26 points, playoff career high.
5: Yeah, man, it felt good. The thing I'm most happy about is I started 0 for 3 or 0 for 4 from 3, and I just kept shooting. I'm putting the work in, and I just got to go out there and play with confidence, so it felt good.
4: What was your mindset when they just kept leaving you open to shoot?
5: Yeah, I mean, I knew that's what the game plan was going to be, and I've just been working. In the gym with Joe, Peter Patton, our shooting coach, just getting reps, so I'm just trying to make sure, I shoot the ball with confidence and, just believe in my work.
4: You heard the ovation from this crowd when you left the court, and after game one, you said you didn't like not playing down the stretch, but you would do whatever it takes for this team. What is it about this team that makes you say that? Because a lot of people can say that, but they don't really mean it. What is it about this team that makes you say that?
5: I think it's just the character that we have of the guys in the locker room. For me, I said it for years, man. I'm a servant to these guys. I'm big in my faith. I pray for humility all the time, and I really feel like I don't have an ego. That got burned out my heart a long time ago, and I'm out here to serve these dudes.
4: 2-0 series lead heading to Cleveland. How do you pack this up and take it on the road?
5: We can't be happy with, being up 2-0. This team was just down 2-0. Last series, they came back, so we got to go out there. We know they're going to have a sense of urgency, a sense of desperation, and we can't just match it. We have to exceed it. So we got to learn from film tomorrow and get ready for a tough one.
24: Knicks head coach Mike Brown after the game on Josh Hart's performance tonight.
6: That's just who Josh is. He's a gamer. He knew what he had to do in terms of the adjustments he needed to make in order to be effective, not just for him, but for the team. And he was great. He was really decisive. Not only that, he helped us get out in transition. And we have to play fast, so we're not going against a set defense all the time. When you get out in transition, if you're a team that cross matches and you get out in transition, it's going to be hard for you to find the right bodies. And that's how we're going to have to play. We're going to have to play fast versus their cross matches to see if we can get something early in transition. But Josh knew what he had to do for the adjustments in this game.
24: Brown went on to share more on Jalen Brunson's role tonight and the impact he made.
6: Well, as an MVP candidate, Jalen Brunson's job is to make the game easier for his teammates. And that's what he did. if you don't send a second guy at him, he's got a pretty good chance of scoring it. If you send a second guy at him, he's going to make the game easier for his teammates. He's going to find them. They just have to step up and make shots. So it starts with Jalen as an MVP candidate, but also it ends with his teammates making shots.
24: So 109-93. Teams that lead 2-0 in a best-of-seven series win the series 92% of the time. It wasn't all bad for the Cavaliers, though. Donovan Mitchell started hot and scored a team-high 26 points, added 4 rebounds. James Harden added 18 points of his own, 6 rebounds. Big story for him was 0 turnovers this game. Donovan Mitchell after the game on the issues his team faced.
0: Nothing. We just didn't make shots. I loved everything about the looks we got, and some days you just miss the open ones. We got great looks. Sometimes we're in and out. Sometimes we're short. Offensively, I'm not worried at all. We did a really good job getting to the paint, trying to find guys, and I mean, that's why our assist total was low. It's just because we couldn't make shots, and it was everybody. So nothing to hang our head about. They protected home court, and we've seen this before, so we got to go get game 3. We're not tired. We're ready to go for game 3.
24: Head coach Kenny Atkinson on the Cavs' offensive struggles tonight.
1: We didn't shoot the ball well. I thought we had a lot of good looks. Good looks from three, good looks at the rim. I thought our process was right. Took care of the ball. Offensive rebounded. I think wasn't a great shooting night. At the end of the day, you got to put the ball in the hole. Tonight, we didn't.
24: Cavaliers fall to 2-7 on the road this postseason. They've lost their last 5 playoff games at Madison Square Garden. Game 3 for this one getting underway at Rocket Arena in Cleveland on Saturday, 8 p.m. Eastern Time on ABC. Hear it live right here on ESPN Radio. Chris Burnett with you as SportsCenter All Night rolls on.
7: And the Thunder bounce back. The Western Conference Finals are even at a game apiece. Oklahoma City beat San Antonio 122-113.
10: While two-time MVP Shai Gilgeous-Alexander led the way for Oklahoma City in Game 2 of the Western Conference Finals, recording his 27th playoff game with 30 points, moving past Russell Westbrook for second most in Thunder history, he got plenty of help from his bench.
7: Outside three, good! Jared McCain on the extra opportunity, and the Thunder bench delivers again.
10: The Thunder's bench outscored that of the Spurs 57-25. That tied their most points in a playoff game since the team moved to Oklahoma City in 2008.
7: Outside Wallace for three, and he bags it. Jason Wallace been big off the bench tonight.
10: 4 players off OKC's bench scored in double figures, tied for the most by any team in a playoff game since 1970-71.
7: Pass for the rolling Barnes, off his hand, turnover San Antonio.
11: 2 big turnovers, consecutive possessions for the Spurs.
10: The Thunder bench also stepped up on defense. Their 11 steals off the bench tied the most by any team in a playoff game since steals became official. Kaysen Wallace and A.J. Mitchell became the third duo with 4 steals apiece off the bench in a playoff game.
7: Caruso explodes to the rack.
24: So game 3 of the Western Conference Final coming up later tonight. If this one is anything like the first two, grab the popcorn. Oklahoma City still has not lost consecutive games in the playoffs in 2 years. SGA was back to his MVP self with the 30 points, 9 assists, 2 blocks after a subpar performance in game 1, especially by his standards. And the Thunder had answers this time for Victor Wembanyama, who had a good game, 21 points, 17 rebounds, 6 assists, but did not look superhuman like he did in Game 1. Our Brian Windhorst joined GetUp to share how OKC managed to tame Wembanyama this time and get the win.
25: Number one, major move, Mark Dagonal, the Thunder coach, goes to Isaiah Hardenstein as primary defender. Yeah. Hardenstein defends him on 47 plays last night. Wembanyama goes from 21 shots in the paint in Game 1 down to less than 10 in Game 2. Their interior scoring completely changes. Number two, Shai Gilgeous-Alexander has not been himself for the last couple of games. He was averaging less than 30 points. This guy's averaged 30 points for 4 straight seasons. Back to 30 points last night. He's able to find his way through the double teams. They're double teaming him incessantly. 53 double teams in 2 games. But number three, and I hate to do this, it's the injuries. Mm-hmm. The injuries are now going to be defining the series going forward.
26: Yes,
25: the Spurs cannot withstand these injuries to their guards. 27 points allowed off turnovers last night. We could play Safari Don Cassel highlights for the next 5 minutes. But he has 20 turnovers in the two games because the Thunder come at you like thieves. They're slapping at you, slapping at you. They had four guards come off the bench yesterday. Off the bench, that generated 11 steals. It's a terrible cocktail to be down guards and facing the Thunder at the same time.
24: And Windhorst said it there, but the Spurs dealt yet another blow last night with Dylan Harper exiting the game in the third quarter with a hamstring injury. San Antonio already down De'Aaron Fox, who sat out his second consecutive game with a high ankle sprain. Harper had been filling in for Fox in the starting lineup. ESPN NBA analyst Iman Shumpert on the injuries taking their toll.
8: I think that OKC wins the injury report in this situation,
9: yeah,
8: just because that's the thing about OKC. They are so deep a team.
9: Mm-hmm.
8: They are not as reliant on somebody getting in a rhythm and having the ball. The Spurs are, and the Spurs also lose the fact that the people that were willing passers as well, the guys yeah. that were really the good at looking for mm-hmm. Wimby, those guys are out.
24: Despite the injury, San Antonio returns home having split the first two. The Spurs need some adjustments, though, and getting more physical might be one of them. Spurs analyst Sean Elliott joined ESPN Radio's Freddie and Harry with a, hey guys, welcome to the postseason.
12: It's playoff basketball. That's what we've come to expect, right? I mean, that's what the fans and everybody's been clamoring for throughout the regular season. So now that it's here, it's not time to start complaining. I think the players have to adjust. They've had a couple rounds to kind of

0: 9th. Carolina does. It was the last time it played a game. Actually, they played 8 games this postseason, won them all. After making quick work of the Flyers in a second-round sweep, Carolina's been watching games like the rest of us for 12 days. Took the Canadiens 7 to get by the Sabres, wrapping that one up Monday night in Buffalo. On the ice again just 72 hours later, Montreal had the edge here in the regular season, went 3-0 against Carolina. That rest for the Hurricanes? Maybe it wasn't good after all in the first.
1: Puck bounces around there. It's handled by Logan Stankoven. He's off to a hot start in the Stanley Cup playoffs. 7 goals in 8 games. He follows in on the forecheck, throws a hit, but the Habs come out to center. Here's another breakaway. Demidov moves in, scores! And the Montreal Canadiens are all over Carolina. Another breakaway goal, and it's 4-1.
0: In the third.
1: Snaps it up the right side. Habs through center. Here's Slavkovsky through the middle. Makes a move. Scores! Juraj Slavkovsky puts on the moves. Opens up the space. And it's 5-2 Montreal. An explosive start tonight in game one for the Montreal Canadiens. Sees them fire 4 unanswered to charge ahead 4-1 in the first, and they never look back tonight. A statement victory in game one of the Eastern Conference Finals. Sees the Habs take this one in Carolina, play a 6-2 final.
0: So the Hurricanes first lost this postseason. Now have lost all 4 games against the Canadiens this year. Game 2 in Raleigh on Saturday night. The puck drops at 7 Eastern time. Breaking news on Thursday, NASCAR Series driver Kyle Busch has died unexpectedly at the age of 41. His family put out a statement on Thursday that the 2-time champion had been hospitalized with a severe illness and would not race in Sunday's Coca-Cola 600. ESPN's Marty Smith on SportsCenter.
2: His legacy is a titan of the NASCAR world and of the auto racing world in general. He was known globally because of the style with which he raced and the dominance that he accrued through all of those years. This man won a Cup Series race for 19 consecutive years. He was utterly unstoppable in that race car that you're seeing right there, Joe Gibbs, number 18, Toyota. And after he moved on to Richard Childress, number 8, Chevrolet, he had become more of a sympathetic figure among the fan base. He was so polarizing in that number 18 car and the 5 car for Hendrick Motorsports prior to that because he won and he was brash in doing so. And that won him a legion of fans and made him a figure that grew NASCAR immensely because we love people that move us, whether that's we love them or we hate them. And KB was such a flashpoint in that way as a race driver. And I just... To see the humility with which he has raced in the last couple of years, and he had wanted so badly to win this season in that number 8, Ryan McGee. And I just talked to him at length on Saturday on our Marty and McGee program on the SEC network. And I just can't wrap my hands around this.
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1: 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Chris Burnett with you here on SportsCenter All Night. Getaway day in Major League Baseball. The parks were busy on Thursday. Blue Jays, Yankees, an AL East battle in the Bronx. Toronto struggling to start the year way back in the right now in the division. It was the Blue Jays striking first in the first frame to go up 1-0. Later in the seventh, George Springer at the plate for Toronto.
2: 2-2. And Springer launches out to left field and deep. Going back, Bellinger onto the warning track. It is gone! Big fly George Springer. His second in the series and fourth of the season. And the Blue Jays are up 2-0.
1: Sportsnet 590, The Fan. That was Springer's eighth home run versus the Yankees over the last three seasons. That's the most by any player during that span. And that was all that was needed in this one as the Jays blanked the Yankees 2-0. For the Blue Jays, it was their first shutout win versus the Yankees in more than 2 years. And for the Yankees, it was their fifth shutout loss this season. That's tied for the most in the American League. As for Aaron Judge, no home runs, no RBI in his last 10 games. That's his longest home run drought since April of 2025, and it's tied for the longest RBI drought of his career. Braves Marlins. Braves continue to be one of the best teams in baseball this season, despite battling multiple cases of the injury bug. Spencer Strider, one of them this year. He's back, though, and got the start for Atlanta in this one. It was the bats that would make the difference. We jump to the top of the fifth.
3: The pitch. Swung on, roped up the middle, base hit. That's going to get two in. Here comes Yastrzemski. On his way to the plate is Kim. Two-run single for Ronald Acuna, who beat the shift with the infield in. Braves get two of them right back, and it's 5-2 Atlanta.
1: 680 The Fan, that from Acuna to make it 5-2. Braves weren't done at the plate, though. Michael Harris, who homered in the first inning, back at the plate in the ninth.
3: 2-2 pitch, Harris, fly ball, deep center, going back, Marcy at the wall, that's out of his reach, and he's come back for more. It's another homer by Michael Harris. It's his 11th of the year. That was crushed.
1: So that's homers 10 and 11 for Harris, the fastest he's reached that mark in his career. Atlanta would close it out in the bottom half of the inning and wins this one 9-3. The Braves are the first team to 35 wins this season. That's the fastest they've reached that mark since 2000. Ronald Acuna reached base in 26 straight games, but he left the game in the sixth inning with a left thumb issue. He was just reinstated from the 10-day IL on May 18th after dealing with a hamstring strain. Braves skipper Walt Weiss after the game on Acuna's status.
4: He's got a bone bruise, I believe, in his thumb, which I think he's going to be fine. But he's not sure how it happened. Maybe the previous at bat, but all of a sudden, you know, he had some pain in the thumb. It looks like a bone bruise, but he should be fine. Yeah.
1: So Weiss doesn't seem concerned. Acuna's certainly seen his share of injuries in his career. The Braves now head home to Atlanta for a weekend series against Washington. Speaking of Washington, Mets Nationals tonight in the nation's capital. Nationals hoping to slam the door shut in this four-game series after taking the last two. We jump to the top of the third, no score, and the Mets' Bo Bichette at the plate.
5: Swing a ground ball back towards the middle and through into center field, a base hit. Melendez scores. Torrens around third. He's coming to the plate without a throw. It's a two-run single for Bo Bichette, and the Mets take a 2-0 lead in the third inning.
1: 880 ESPN New York. Despite putting up one run in the bottom of the fifth, it wasn't enough for Washington. Mets find a way to get the win 2-1. New York improves to 12-7 in May. That's the sixth best in Major League Baseball this month. For Bo Bichette, he's now tied for the most RBI in the National League in the last 10 games. Rockies Diamondbacks Eduardo Rodriguez on the hill for Arizona. He's won six of his seven starts this year. This one entered the ninth, knotted at one run apiece, and then enter Arizona's Corbin Carroll in the bottom half of the inning.
6: They have a 2-2 now. Swung on, ground ball, base hit into right. Here comes Moreno. He's going to try and score, and Carroll wins it for the Diamondbacks. 2-1, your final. They walk off the Rockies and hang five. It's five straight victories for your Diamondbacks.
1: Arizona Sports 98.7 FM, and that does it. The walk-off in the desert, Corbin Carroll, his only hit of the night. It's his fourth career walk-off hit. For the Diamondbacks, it's a five-game win streak, and it's their longest since June of last season. The Rockies have now lost three straight and four of their last five. Pirates Cardinals under the lights at Busch Stadium. Everybody in the mix right now in the NL Central, but Pittsburgh found a way. The Cardinals manage just two runs, and the Pittsburgh Pirates win it 6-2. We'll take you back to the Garden when we return. SportsCenter All Night continues. It's ESPN Radio.
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1: Two-time NASCAR Cup Series champion and one of NASCAR's greatest drivers, Kyle Busch, a face of the sport, died unexpectedly on Thursday at the age of 41. Busch won 234 combined races across NASCAR's three national series, which is the all-time record. The Montreal Canadiens used a four-goal first period to defeat the Carolina Hurricanes 6-2 in Game 1 of the East Final in the Stanley Cup playoffs. And the New York Knicks beat the Cleveland Cavaliers 109-93 at Madison Square Garden for a 2-0 series lead in the Eastern Conference Finals, heard right here on ESPN Radio.
2: Cleveland just holding the ball near midcourt. 3-2-1. It's over. Final score, Knicks 109, Cavs 93. New York leads it 2-0. Two wins to go for a trip to the NBA Finals for the first time in 27 years.
1: 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I'm Chris Burnett, back to the Big Apple, where New York defeats Cleveland and jumps out to the 2-0 series lead. Josh Hart finished with a team-high 26 points, 4 rebounds, 7 assists, added 2 steals, was 5 of 11 from 3, and the 26 points are also a career playoff high for him. Jalen Brunson overcame a slow start to score 19 points, added 14 assists that were pivotal down the stretch, and Mikal Bridges added 19 points of his own. The Knicks got strong production from each of their starting five tonight. For the Cavs, Donovan Mitchell led the team with 26 points. James Harden, 18 points, 6 rebounds, did not turn the ball over in this one. You heard the game here on ESPN Radio. Dave Pasch and Doris Burke had the call for us at Madison Square Garden. Let's head there now. Dave?
2: Thank you, Chris. Jalen Brunson didn't do much offensively in the first half in terms of scoring, just 2 points. But he took over in the third quarter and finishes with 19 points, 17 of those in the second half, 14 assists, 9 of those in the second half. Those 14 assists, a playoff career high. Just like in Game 1, the brilliance of Brunson on full display when it mattered most.
3: Listen, the great players in this league are very patient players. They can put a bad quarter or a bad half behind them. And Jalen didn't let the poor shooting impact what he was doing. He kept working the game until in the third quarter he started to get shots to fall. And then when the Cavaliers upped the pressure and tried to take the ball out of his hands in the fourth, he played a very patient game. The career high in assists came because he was willing to create the advantage by drawing two to the ball and getting it to the middle of the floor. And the Knicks took the numbered advantage and scored. I would be very curious to know, off of all the doubles, what the Knicks shot the best. Because Jalen Brunson was brilliant.
2: So was Josh Hart, a playoff career high 26 points for him. He hit 5 threes after starting the game 0-for-4. Those are the positives. Also, Towns had a double-double, 18 points, 13 rebounds, 19 points for Bridges. The negatives: Evan Mobley didn't score, didn't shoot in the second half. James Harden had only 6 points in the second half. Donovan Mitchell, 26 points, not enough. And the Cavs now go home in a must-win situation Saturday night.
3: Listen, I think, you know, you have to wonder what their mental state is. They had a 22-point lead in Game 1, and it was an epic collapse, an all-time collapse. It looked in the first half like they were willing to compete, even though shots weren't falling. But that waned, I thought, in the third and fourth period. They didn't have that consistent toughness and desperation that was required. They're going to have to play harder for longer and find an answer to Jalen Brunson.
2: They're down 0-2. Knicks win it 109-93. For Doris Burke, Dave Pasch, right here in your home for the NBA, ESPN Radio, and the ESPN app. Now let's go back to Chris Burnett in the studio.
1: Thanks, Dave. Great job as always tonight. Knicks improved to 10-2 this postseason. First time they've done that in franchise history. The Cavaliers fall to 2-7 on the road in the playoffs. Charles Barkley on the ghost that will become Game 1 if the Cavs lose this series.
4: The biggest problem the Cavs got is, we can talk about 3 and 4, is Game 1. If they lose this series, they lost it because of Game 1. Because you win Game 1, it flips the entire series. Now they in a must-win Game 3 and 4, in my opinion.
1: Well, Chuck said it all right there. The series flips to Cleveland just in time. Cavs are 6-1 at home this postseason. Game 3 from Rocket Arena on Saturday, 8 p.m. Eastern, right here on ESPN Radio, your home for the NBA playoffs. SportsCenter All Night, ESPN Radio, looking ahead to Friday night, Game 3 of the Western Conference Final from San Antonio. Shai Gilgeous-Alexander bounced back from a subpar series opener to score 30 points. Alex Caruso added 17 off the bench, and the Oklahoma City Thunder beat the San Antonio Spurs 122-113 on Wednesday night in Game 2. Injuries plagued both teams. Jalen Williams exited for OKC with a hamstring. The Spurs' Dylan Harper left in the third quarter with a hamstring of his own. He was already starting in place of De'Aaron Fox. It was the Thunder bench that proved to be the difference in this one, outscoring the Spurs 57-25. And Oklahoma City did what we've come to expect from the reigning champs, to be championship-like. Boston Globe's Gary Washburn on ESPN Radio.
5: SGA appeared a lot more comfortable. Oklahoma City made some adjustments in terms of dealing with Wimby. Obviously, they're a little bit more physical with him, so he didn't have that impact where in game one, he had the 40-20 game. I just thought they played like they were more comfortable. They played like, okay, they got hit in the mouth in game one, tasted their own blood and decided to come back like the championship team does and kind of restore some order. Obviously, it's going to be a long series. San Antonio has the home court advantage, but I do think Oklahoma City played more like themselves, even though they were missing for most of the game, Jalen Williams.
1: I think most would agree with Gary there. Victor Wembanyama, more pedestrian in this one than in game one. Had a good game, 21 points, 17 rebounds, 6 assists. OKC made some adjustments, though, and it paid off. It was the turnovers for the Spurs that did them in. That has to have an answer in game two. Spurs analyst Sean Elliott on ESPN Radio's Freddie and Harry.
6: I think it's a collective thing. That's the biggest thing. When I watch the games, you know, it's about coming strongly to the ball, like Pop would say. You come strongly to the ball. You don't use your body to protect passing lanes. You make two-handed catches instead of one-handed catches. You make two-handed passes. You're a lot more deliberate on the offensive end of the floor. And so, you know, Steph's got to improve with his decision-making and some of the passing. But at the same time, we have other guys that need to do the same thing as well.
1: Elliott alluded to it there, but Stephon Castle tallied 9 turnovers of his own. Chris Caney on Unsportsmanlike with this being just unacceptable.
7: His 20 turnovers this series have led to 21 points for the Oklahoma City Thunder. That can't happen. We know that these are going to be clutch time games within 5 points in the final 5 minutes. You can't have your lead ball handler, your decision maker, your initiator on the offensive side of the ball, giving the ball to the other team, especially when that other team is OKC. So something about that has to change. Steph Castle, I'm sure he's going to clean a lot of those things up. Being back in San Antonio will help, but also having an experienced veteran in De'Aaron Fox on the court, so there's not that pressure on Steph Castle to have to do everything in the fourth quarter like he did last night. That's going to matter.
1: Being back in San Antonio should matter. We expect a raucous crowd in Frostbank Center. Wimby will be ready at home. Chet Holmgren for the Thunder needs to be ready as well. Our Kendrick Perkins thinks it's time for Holmgren to step it up a notch against the big man and return the hatred that Wimby has for him. Perkins with a message on First Take.
8: This is personal. This beef between Wimby and Chet goes all the way back to their high school days. I've been saying it for the last 4 or 5 days, and I'm going to continue to say it. Hey, Chet Holmgren, if you watching, Wimby hates you. He hates you. He hates you. He literally hates you. He can't stand the ground that you walk on. He hates you. I need you to bring that same type of energy. I need you to bring that same type of tenacity. The world knows it. At some point, you got to put your feet in the ground and say, I want some of this smoke. I get it. You got other bigs to lean on, but this is personal.
1: So Big Perk has spoken. We'll see if Chet Holmgren is listening. Game 3 promises to be a good one. Tip-off set for 8:30 Eastern later tonight from San Antonio. You can catch it right here live on ESPN Radio. SportsCenter All Night continues with breaking news on Thursday. NASCAR Series driver Kyle Busch has died unexpectedly at the age of 41. His family put out a statement on Thursday that the 2-time champion had been hospitalized with a severe illness and would not race in Sunday's Coca-Cola 600. ESPN's Ryan McGee on game night.
9: If LeBron James drove a race car, you'd be like, that's a racer. You know what I mean?
10: Wow.
9: If Aaron Rodgers was a race car driver, that's a racer. Like, you know what I mean? You know it when you see it. And what that means is it's this ability to do things in, you know, a 3,500-pound stock car at 215 miles per hour that the other racers are scared to do. You know, and there's only a few guys I've covered in my career that were like that. And it was Dale Earnhardt, who a lot of people compared, you know, Kyle Busch to when he came along. And it was Jeff Gordon, who a lot of people compared to Kyle Busch when he came along. And so that's what it is. It's just, you know, it's funny. Today I was at, like, you know, that Indy 500 media day, and we were talking about, you know, when you're a teammate with a guy like that, how it's just, it's awesome to watch, but it's also demoralizing because you have all the same tools they do, and you have all the same gear that they do, but they can do it 50% better than you can. And that's what Kyle Busch was.
1: So many in the sports world speaking out about Kyle Busch tonight. That there from Ryan McGee. SportsCenter All Night, ESPN Radio. We'll move to the gridiron. New York Giants head coach John Harbaugh working his way through his first OTAs at the Meadowlands after being brought in to help improve what was a four-win team a season ago. Giants quarterback Jackson Dart, who appeared in 14 games last year and threw for more than 2,000 yards, is getting his first taste of working with Harbaugh. Dart's a big fan of what he's seen so far.
11: Definitely starting with him and just the culture that he's already established and created here. And I just think that there's a ton of guys who are just, you know, we're just hungry to win here. This whole organization is. So, you know, having a spark like him come into the building each and every day, the energy that he brings and everybody feeds off of it. And you see it when we play on the field.
1: Harbaugh, who's no stranger to working with talented quarterbacks after his time in Baltimore, is a big fan of his QB1 right now, specifically Dart's attention to detail.
12: Probably the best way I could say he's genuine, probably. You know, he's just himself. He is who he is. You know, he wants every play. The thing I've noticed about him is he wants every play to be perfect and every play to be successful. It's probably a good place to start. Ultra-competitive guy, and if it doesn't go right, he's not happy, you know, and he'll get to the next play.
1: New York opens the 2026 campaign against division foe Dallas September 13th on Sunday Night Football. Over in Pittsburgh, the noise is still on Aaron Rodgers' return for the farewell tour, but is it good noise? Is Rodgers the right person for the focus to be on? Unsportsmanlike's Chris Canty believes the Steelers' focus should be elsewhere instead of sending Rodgers into retirement.
13: I just don't see a point in the Pittsburgh Steelers going out there and allowing Rodgers to take up all the airspace when it comes to snaps in meaningful games, as opposed to allowing one of those young guys the opportunity to grow and learn and to see whether or not they can be a part of your long-term solution at the position. Because when I look at this Pittsburgh Steelers roster, it's a good team, but I don't expect that they're going to contend for a championship. So if you're not playing championship football, which is the standard in Pittsburgh, then Aaron Rodgers and Mike McCarthy have to be the two individuals that prepare the organization for the future.
1: Steelers have a slew of young, talented quarterbacks behind Rodgers, with Mason Rudolph, Drew Aller, and Will Howard battling for QB2 and QB3. Who's first up if Rodgers can't go for any reason? Time will tell. Steelers open the season Sunday, September 13th at home against the Atlanta Falcons. So from one gridiron to the other, time to start planning your opening weekend tailgate scene. We're officially inside 100 days from the start of college football season. The 2026 season promises to be an exciting one, packed with storylines. Ohio State, the early favorite to win the national championship at plus 650, according to DraftKings Sportsbook. Can the Big Ten make it four straight? Where's the SEC fall in this? Not sure if you heard, there's a new sheriff in Baton Rouge named Lane Kiffin. Some think they're the team to beat. Paul Feinbaum on SportsCenter.
14: I know the popular thing from people in my seats is to take shots at Lane Kiffin, and I have. He's easy to take shots at. The Ogeron decision is very interesting. Ogeron won a national championship just a couple of years ago, but they have a really good team, and it starts with Sam Leavitt. He came over from Arizona State, remember, 2 years ago. He took them to the playoffs, and they have a lot of compliments. They had the best portal class. It's just a matter of navigating the schedule. They open with Clemson at home, and by now you've probably heard 3 weeks later, they go to Ole Miss, where Lane Kiffin used to work.
1: College game day set to start its season from Baton Rouge for that battle of Death Valley with Clemson and LSU. And 24, 16, stay at 12. What happens with CFP expansion? We're locked into 12 for 2026, Momentum has picked up some for 24 with several leagues favoring the move, not the SEC. Is that what's best for the sport? More from our guy, Paul.
14: Even though I look like the guy telling you to go off his lawn, I really believe that it is a ridiculous venture. 24 is too many, and there are a lot of really good reasons for 24, but none I agree with, by the way. The most compelling is gives everybody a chance. That's not what this is about. Mm-hmm. This is not about participation trophies. This isn't the neighborhood little league. This is big-time college football. Quite frankly, 12 might be too much. 16 is the best number I think you can compromise on. But it's trending toward 24. In other words, if you go 8-4 and have a mediocre season, you get a ticket to play for the national championship. The regular season will be destroyed if that happens.
1: I personally find it difficult to disagree with Paul. There aren't 24 teams good enough to contend for a national championship year in and year out. There aren't always 16. Some seasons, there aren't 12. I was personally okay with expanding past 4, but I thought 8 was the right number. We blew by that and went to 12. So it is 12 for 2026, and I believe there's a real chance we're sitting here at this time next year with the same number, 12, because the SEC and the Big Ten won't agree, they can't agree, and we'll see what happens. Season officially getting underway Saturday, August 29th. 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
10: 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Unbelievable.
0: The Texas Rangers are in Anaheim to face Mike Trout and the Los Angeles Angels. 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
0: Number five.
1: In the Bronx, George Springer blasts a solo homer in the Blue Jays' win over the Yankees. Sportsnet 590, The Fan.
4: 2-2. And Springer launches out to left field and deep. Going back, Bellinger onto the warning track. It is gone! Big fly, George Springer. His second in the series and fourth of the season. And the Blue Jays are up 2-0.
0: Number four.
1: The Guardians win their sixth straight game as Patrick Bailey smacks a home run. WTAM 1100.
5: Bailey with a drive, deep right center field, on the run, Perez, and it is gone! Patrick Bailey's first home run as a Cleveland Guardian. A towering blast to right center.
0: Number three.
1: A two-homer game from Michael Harris II allows the Braves to pick up a series win in Miami. 680, The Fan.
6: 2-2 pitch. Harris, fly ball, deep center. Going back, Marcy at the wall. That's out of his reach, and he's come back for more. It's another homer by Michael Harris. It's his 11th of the year. That was crushed.
0: Number two.
1: Corbin Carroll walks it off in the desert for the Diamondbacks. 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
7: And the 2-2 now. Swung on, ground ball, base hit into right. Here comes Moreno. He's going to try and score. And Carroll wins it for the Diamondbacks. 2-1, your final. They walk off the Rockies and hang five. It's five straight victories for your Diamondbacks.
1: And the Canadiens storm out to a 1-0 series lead with a four-goal first period. TSN 690.
8: Puck bounces around there. It's handled by Logan Stankoven. He's off to a hot start in the Stanley Cup playoffs. 7 goals in 8 games. He follows in on the forecheck, throws a hit, but the Habs come out to center. Here's another breakaway. Demidov moves in, scores! And the Montreal Canadiens are all over Carolina. Another breakaway goal, and it's 4-1.
1: And the Canadiens would go on to win 6-2 for the Hurricanes, their first loss this postseason, now 0-7 in Game 1 of conference finals all time. Game 2 in Raleigh on Saturday night, puck drops at 7 Eastern time. SportsCenter All Night, ESPN Radio, Athletics Angels from Southern California. Different path, same goal tonight. Athletics trying to build something this season. Angels trying to keep it from falling apart before June 1st. Worst record in baseball right now. We pick this one up in the bottom of the 7th.
9: The 1-2 pitch misses outside, and they say he went. The home plate umpire said he went around. He's going to break there. So Adell strikes out. He's now retired 8 straight and 19 of 20. And we're through 7 complete. Still the A's 2 and the Angels 2.
1: Talk 650 KSTE. Tied 2-2 at the end of the 9th still. This one headed to the 10th.
9: As the pitch is swung, hard hit ball, one up, gobbled up by Neto. Second for one. On to first, not in time. Well, they said they got him. They said they got him. They're going to check that at first. It looked like Geloff beat it. It looked like Geloff beat it. They're calling him out for now.
10: Yeah. After review, the call on the field is overturned. The runner is
9: safe. Yep, so it's a 3-2 A's lead.
1: The A's would close this one out in the bottom half of the inning to win it 3-2. For the Athletics, it's their first time over 500 through the first 50 games of a season since 2021. For Nick Kurtz, he extends his on-base streak to 44 games. That's the longest in Major League Baseball this season, and it's the second longest single-season streak in franchise history behind the great Mark McGwire in 1996 and Jimmy Fox in 1932. Luis Severino, a season-high 10 Ks, most in a start since 2024. For the Angels, 17-34 this season. They hold on to that worst record in baseball. SportsCenter All Night, ESPN Radio, several games in the W on Thursday night. Valkyries, Liberty. The Liberty have averaged 100 points per game so far. No team has ever done that. Could it continue?
9: Burden. Over to Salon.
3: Jethro Williams, who drains the trifecta.
11: Cool, calm, and collected. That is what big-time players do if they respond to a run.
1: That on Amazon Prime, the Valkyries win it 87-70. Sparks Mercury, the Sparks win this one 97-88 and grab their second straight win against the Mercury after losing the previous seven matchups. And the Lynx beat the Tempo 100-72. Much more coming your way from the Garden. That's next. SportsCenter All Night continues. It's ESPN Radio.
0: 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Two rivals collide in the NL Central. Jordan Walker leads the St. Louis Cardinals into American Family Field to go head-to-head with Jake Bowers and the Milwaukee Brewers.
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4: 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Packed show tonight. Canadiens, Hurricanes on the ice. A trip around the diamond, and we're officially inside 100 days until the start of college football season. We'll jump right to the action on the hardwood, though. Eastern Conference Final, Game 2, heard live on ESPN Radio. The scene was again Madison Square Garden, and a scene it was. The Knicks completed one of the most improbable and impressive comebacks in NBA history in Game 1, surging back from a 22-point fourth-quarter deficit to win by 11 in overtime. So New York entered with the 1-0 series lead. It was Cleveland that started fast, going 3-of-3 from behind the arc. The Cavs led briefly at the end of one, but the Knicks found their rhythm in the second quarter, and it was Josh Hart who had a big night.
2: Brunson goes to the right baseline, kicks it out, Hart straight on three, got it! 53-47 Knicks with 30 seconds left in the half.
5: Josh Hart could not make a three to start this game. He's got back-to-back, all on balance, all with a wide-open look.
2: Largest lead tonight for the Knicks.
4: The Knicks entered halftime up four, and then came the third quarter. Hart again, and again from three.
2: 15 straight New York points over a five-minute span. A three from straight away is good for Hart. His fourth three, 21st point. It's an 18-point Knick lead.
5: Puts his finger up to his mouth as if to say shush to the Cleveland Cavaliers. Any doubt about my ability to shoot threes, I'm trying to put it to bed.
2: He's made four in a row.
4: It was a theme in this one. Still in the third quarter, Josh Hart from three.
2: Brunson guarded by Strus, now at the Knick logo with a shot clock at five. Brunson drives left side, gives it up. Hart, corner three. Good from the left side as Josh Hart hits his fifth three. He's got 24 points. Hart stays hot.
4: Hart finished with a team-high 26 points, 4 rebounds, 7 assists, and added 2 steals. He was 5 of 11 from three. The 26 points are also a career playoff high for him. He wasn't the only Knick to have a big night. Jalen Brunson overcame some early struggles and continued his strong run this postseason.
2: Bridges wide open, fires and connects on a three. What a night for Bridges. 8 of 10 from the floor. Timeout. Cleveland with 6:11 to go. It's 95-82 Knicks.
5: It's a big shot, and Jalen Brunson got aggressive scoring in the third. And now that they're aggressive with him defensively, Dave, he's just getting off it and making the right plays.
2: 13 assists ties a playoff career high for Jalen Brunson.
4: Brunson was patient with himself and scored 19 points, added 14 assists.

0: Mikal Bridges added 19 points of his own on 9 of 12 shooting. And the Knicks used a big night from their starting five to win game two, 109-93, and grab a 2-0 lead in the series. Karl-Anthony Towns in on the action with 18 points, 13 rebounds, and OG Anunoby with 14 points, 4 rebounds, and added 3 assists. Josh Hart led the way, though, and he joined our Lisa Salters after the game.
1: Just how good did this game feel you tonight? 26 points, playoff career high.
2: Man, it felt good. The thing I'm most happy about is I started 0 for 3 or 0 for 4 from 3, and I just kept shooting. I'm putting the work in, and I just got to go out there and play with confidence, so it felt good.
1: What was your mindset when they just kept leaving you open to shoot?
2: Yeah, I mean, I knew that's what the game plan was going to be, and I've just been working. In the gym with Joe, Peter Patton, our shooting coach, just getting reps, so I'm just trying to make sure, shoot the ball with confidence and, just believe in my work.
1: You heard the ovation from this crowd when you left the court, and after game one, you said you didn't like not playing down the stretch, but you would do whatever it takes for this team. What is it about this team that makes you say that? Because a lot of people can say that, but they don't really mean it. What is it about this team that makes you say that?
2: I think it's just the character that we have of the guys in the locker room. For me, I said it for years, man. I'm a servant to these guys. I'm big in my faith. I pray for humility all the time, and I really feel like I don't have an ego. That got burned out my heart a long time ago, and I'm out here to serve these dudes.
1: 2-0 series lead heading to Cleveland. How do you pack this up and take it on the road?
2: We can't be happy with, being up 2-0. This team was just down 2-0. Last series it came back, so we got to go out there. We know they're going to have a sense of urgency, a sense of desperation, and we can't just match it. We have to exceed it. So we got to learn from film tomorrow and get ready for a tough one.
0: Knicks head coach Mike Brown after the game on Josh Hart's performance tonight.
3: That's just who Josh is. He's a gamer. He knew what he had to do in terms of the adjustments he needed to make in order to be effective, not just for him, but for the team. And he was great. He was really decisive. Not only that, he helped us get out in transition. And we have to play fast, so we're not going against a set defense all the time. When you get out in transition, if you're a team that cross matches and you get out in transition, it's going to be hard for you to find the right bodies. And that's how we're going to have to play. We're going to have to play fast versus their cross matches, to see if we can get something early in transition. But Josh knew what he had to do for the adjustments in this game.
0: Brown went on to share more on Jalen Brunson's role tonight and the impact he made.
3: Well, as an MVP candidate, Jalen Brunson's job is to make the game easier for his teammates. And that's what he did. If you don't send a second guy at him, he's got a pretty good chance of scoring it. If you send a second guy at him, he's going to make the game easier for his teammates. He's going to find them. They just have to step up and make shots. So it starts with Jalen as an MVP candidate, but also it ends with his teammates making shots.
0: So 109-93, teams that lead 2-0 in a best-of-seven series win the series 92% of the time. It wasn't all bad for the Cavaliers, though. Donovan Mitchell started hot and scored a team-high 26 points, added 4 rebounds. James Harden added 18 points of his own, 6 rebounds. Big story for him was 0 turnovers this game. Donovan Mitchell after the game on the issues his team faced.
4: Nothing, we just didn't make shots. I loved everything about the looks we got, and some days you just miss the open ones. We got great looks, sometimes running out, sometimes are short. Offensively, I'm not worried at all. We did a really good job getting to the paint, trying to find guys, and that's why our assist total was low. It's just because we couldn't make shots, and it was everybody. So nothing to hang our head about. They protected home court, and we've seen this before, so we got to go get game 3. We're not tired. We're ready to go for game 3.
0: Head coach Kenny Atkinson on the Cavs' offensive struggles tonight.
5: We didn't shoot the ball well. I thought we had a lot of good looks. Good looks from three, good looks at the rim. I thought our process was right. Took care of the ball. Offensive rebounded. I think wasn't a great shooting night. At the end of the day, you got to put the ball in the hole. Tonight, we didn't.
0: Cavaliers fall to 2-7 on the road this postseason. They've lost their last 5 playoff games at Madison Square Garden. Game 3 for this one getting underway at Rocket Arena in Cleveland on Saturday, 8 p.m. Eastern Time on ABC. Hear it live right here on ESPN Radio. Chris Burnett with you as SportsCenter All Night rolls on.
6: and the Thunder bounce back. The Western Conference Finals are even at a game apiece. Oklahoma City beat San Antonio 122-113.
7: Well, two-time MVP Shai Gilgeous-Alexander led the way for Oklahoma City in Game 2 of the Western Conference Finals, recording his 27th playoff game with 30 points, moving past Russell Westbrook for second most in Thunder history. He got plenty of help from his bench.
6: Outside three, good! Jared McCain on the extra opportunity, and the Thunder bench delivers again.
7: The Thunder's bench outscored that of the Spurs 57-25. That tied their most points in a playoff game since the team moved to Oklahoma City in 2008.
6: Outside Wallace for three, and he bags it. Jason Wallace been big off the bench tonight.
7: Four players off OKC's bench scored in double figures, tied for the most by any team in a playoff game since 1970-71.
6: Pass for the rolling Barnes, off his hand, turnover San Antonio.
8: Two big turnovers, consecutive possessions for the Spurs.
7: The Thunder bench also stepped up on defense. Their 11 steals off the bench tied the most by any team in a playoff game since steals became official. Cason Wallace and A.J. Mitchell became the third duo with four steals apiece off the bench in a playoff game.
6: Caruso explodes to the rack, and that's the dagger.
0: So Game 3 of the Western Conference Final coming up later tonight. If this one is anything like the first two, grab the popcorn. Oklahoma City still has not lost consecutive games in the playoffs in 2 years. SGA was back to his MVP self with the 30 points, 9 assists, 2 blocks after a subpar performance in Game 1, especially by his standards. And the Thunder had answers this time for Victor Wembanyama, who had a good game, 21 points, 17 rebounds, 6 assists, but did not look superhuman like he did in Game 1. Our Brian Windhorst joined GetUp to share how OKC managed to tame Wembanyama this time and get the win.
9: Number one, major move, Mark Dagonal, the Thunder coach, goes to Isaiah Hardenstein as primary defender. Yeah. Hardenstein defends him on 47 plays last night. Wembanyama goes from 21 shots in the paint in Game 1 down to less than 10 in Game 2. Their interior scoring completely changes. Number two, Shai Gilgeous-Alexander has not been himself for the last couple of games. He was averaging less than 30 points. This guy's averaged 30 points for four straight seasons. Back to 30 points last night. He's able to find his way through the double teams. They're double teaming him incessantly. 53 double teams in two games. But number three, and I hate to do this, it's the injuries. Mm-hmm. The injuries are now going to be defining the series going forward.
10: Yes,
9: the Spurs cannot withstand these injuries to their guards. 27 points allowed off turnovers last night. We could play Stephon Castle highlights for the next 5 minutes, but he has 20 turnovers in the two games because the Thunder come at you like thieves. They're slapping at you, slapping at you. They had four guards come off the bench yesterday. Off the bench, they generated 11 steals. It's a terrible cocktail to be down guards and facing the Thunder at the same time.
0: And Windhorst said it there, but the Spurs dealt yet another blow last night with Dylan Harper exiting the game in the third quarter with a hamstring injury. San Antonio already down De'Aaron Fox, who sat out his second consecutive game with a high ankle sprain. Harper had been filling in for Fox in the starting lineup. ESPN NBA analyst Iman Shumpert on the injuries taking their toll.
11: I think that OKC wins the injury report in this situation.
12: Yeah.
11: Just because that's the thing about OKC. They are so deep a team.
12: Mm-hmm.
11: They are not as reliant on somebody getting in a rhythm and having the ball. The Spurs are. And the Spurs also lose the fact that the people that were willing passers as well, the guys that were really good at looking for Wimby, those guys are out.
0: Despite the injury, San Antonio returns home having split the first two. The Spurs need some adjustments, though, and getting more physical might be one of them. Spurs analyst Sean Elliott joined ESPN Radio's Freddie and Harry with a, "Hey guys, welcome to the postseason."
13: It's playoff basketball. That's what we've come to expect, right? I mean, that's what the fans and everybody's been clamoring for throughout the regular season. So now that it's here, it's not time to start complaining. I think the players have to adjust. They've had a couple rounds to kind of ramp up the physicality and understand the nature of playoff basketball. And so I don't feel like there should be any excuses right now.
0: And it won't get any easier for San Antonio if it's down Harper and Fox again. Depth is a problem for the Spurs. It's not for the Thunder, as we learned in Game 2. So here we go. Game 3 later tonight. San Antonio series tied 1-1. Tip-off set for 8:30 Eastern from Frostbank Center. 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SportsCenter All Night rolls on to the ice. Canadiens, Hurricanes, East Final Game 1. Anyone remember what they were doing on May?

0: to a hot start in the Stanley Cup playoffs. 7 goals in 8 games. She follows in on the forecheck, throws a hit, but the Habs come out to center. Here's another breakaway. Demidov moves in, scores! And the Montreal Canadiens are all over Carolina. Another breakaway goal, and it's 4-1.
1: In the third.
0: Snaps it up the right side. Habs through center. Here's Slavkovsky through the middle. Makes a move. Scores! Juraj Slavkovsky puts on the moves. Opens up the space. And it's 5-2 Montreal. An explosive start tonight in game one for the Montreal Canadiens. Sees them fire 4 unanswered to charge ahead 4-1 in the first, and they never look back tonight. A statement victory in game one of the Eastern Conference Finals. Sees the Habs take this one in Carolina by a 6-2 final.
1: So the Hurricanes first lost this postseason. Now have lost all 4 games against the Canadiens this year. Game two in Raleigh on Saturday night. The puck drops at 7 Eastern time. Breaking news on Thursday, NASCAR Series driver Kyle Busch has died unexpectedly at the age of 41. His family put out a statement on Thursday that the 2-time champion had been hospitalized with a severe illness and would not race in Sunday's Coca-Cola 600. ESPN's Marty Smith on SportsCenter.
2: His legacy is a titan of the NASCAR world and of the auto racing world in general. He was known globally because of the style with which he raced and the dominance that he accrued through all of those years. This man won a Cup Series race for 19 consecutive years. He was utterly unstoppable in that race car that you're seeing right there, Joe Gibbs, number 18, Toyota. And after he moved on to Richard Childress, number 8, Chevrolet, he had become more of a sympathetic figure among the fan base. He was so polarizing in that number 18 car and the 5 car for Hendrick Motorsports prior to that because he won and he was brash in doing so. And that won him a legion of fans and made him a figure that grew NASCAR immensely because we love people that move us, whether that's we love them or we hate them. And KB was such a flashpoint in that way as a race driver. And I just... To see the humility with which he has raced in the last couple of years, and he had wanted so badly to win this season in that number 8, Ryan McGee. And I just talked to him at length on Saturday on our Marty and McGee program on the SEC Network, and I just can't wrap my hands around this.
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1: 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Chris Burnett with you here on SportsCenter All Night. Getaway day in Major League Baseball. The parks were busy on Thursday. Blue Jays, Yankees, an AL East battle in the Bronx. Toronto struggling to start the year way back in the right now in the division. It was the Blue Jays striking first in the first frame to go up 1-0. Later in the seventh, George Springer at the plate for Toronto.
2: 2-2. And Springer launches out to left field and deep. Going back, Bellinger onto the warning track. It is gone! Big fly, George Springer. His second in the series and fourth of the season. And the Blue Jays are up 2-0.
1: Sportsnet 590, The Fan. That was Springer's eighth home run versus the Yankees over the last three seasons. That's the most by any player during that span. And that was all that was needed in this one as the Jays blanked the Yankees 2-0. For the Blue Jays, it was their first shutout win versus the Yankees in more than 2 years. And for the Yankees, it was their fifth shutout loss this season. That's tied for the most in the American League. As for Aaron Judge, no home runs, no RBI in his last 10 games. That's his longest home run drought since April of 2025, and it's tied for the longest RBI drought of his career. Braves Marlins, Braves continue to be one of the best teams in baseball this season despite battling multiple cases of the injury bug. Spencer Strider, one of them this year. He's back, though, and got the start for Atlanta in this one. It was the bats that would make the difference. We jump to the top of the fifth.
3: The pitch. Swung on, roped up the middle, base hit. That's going to get two in. Here comes Yastrzemski. On his way to the plate is Pym. Two-run single for Ronald Acuna, who beat the shift with the infield in. Braves get two of them right back, and it's 5-2 Atlanta.
1: 680 The Fan. That from Acuna to make it 5-2. Braves weren't done at the plate, though. Michael Harris, who homered in the first inning, back at the plate in the ninth.
3: 2-2 pitch, Harris, fly ball, deep center, going back, Marcy at the wall, that's out of his reach, and he's come back for more. It's another homer by Michael Harris. It's his 11th of the year. That was crushed.
1: So that's homers 10 and 11 for Harris, the fastest he's reached that mark in his career. Atlanta would close it out in the bottom half of the inning and wins this one 9-3. The Braves are the first team to 35 wins this season. That's the fastest they've reached that mark since 2000. Ronald Acuna reached base in 26 straight games, but he left the game in the sixth inning with a left thumb issue. He was just reinstated from the 10-day IL on May 18th after dealing with a hamstring strain. Braves skipper Walt Weiss after the game on Acuna's status.
4: He's got a bone bruise, I believe, in his thumb, which I think he's going to be fine. But he's not sure how it happened. Maybe the previous at bat, but all of a sudden, you know, he had some pain in the thumb. It looks like a bone bruise, but he should be fine. Yeah.
1: So Weiss doesn't seem concerned. Acuna's certainly seen his share of injuries in his career. The Braves now head home to Atlanta for a weekend series against Washington. Speaking of Washington, Mets Nationals tonight in the nation's capital. Nationals hoping to slam the door shut in this four-game series after taking the last two. We jump to the top of the third, no score, and the Mets' Bo Bichette at the plate.
5: Swing a ground ball back towards the middle and through into center field, a base hit. Melendez scores. Torrens around third. He's coming to the plate without a throw. It's a two-run single for Bo Bichette, and the Mets take a 2-0 lead in the third inning.
1: 880 ESPN New York, despite putting up one run in the bottom of the fifth, it wasn't enough for Washington. Mets find a way to get the win 2-1. New York improves to 12-7 in May. That's the sixth best in Major League Baseball this month. For Bo Bichette, he's now tied for the most RBI in the National League in the last 10 games. Rockies Diamondbacks Eduardo Rodriguez on the hill for Arizona. He's won six of his seven starts this year. This one entered the ninth, knotted at one run apiece, and then enter Arizona's Corbin Carroll in the bottom half of the inning.
6: And have a 2-2 now. Swung on, ground ball, base hit into right. Here comes Moreno. He's going to try and score, and Carroll wins it for the Diamondbacks. 2-1, your final. They walk off the Rockies and hang five. It's five straight victories for your Diamondbacks.
1: Arizona Sports 98.7 FM, and that does it. The walk-off in the desert, Corbin Carroll, his only hit of the night. It's his fourth career walk-off hit. For the Diamondbacks, it's a five-game win streak, and it's their longest since June of last season. The Rockies have now lost three straight and four of their last five. Pirates Cardinals under the lights at Busch Stadium. Everybody in the mix right now in the NL Central. But Pittsburgh found a way. The Cardinals manages two runs, and the Pittsburgh Pirates win it 6-2. We'll take you back to the Garden when we return. SportsCenter All Night continues. It's ESPN Radio.
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1: Two-time NASCAR Cup Series champion and one of NASCAR's greatest drivers, Kyle Busch, a face of the sport, died unexpectedly on Thursday at the age of 41. Busch won 234 combined races across NASCAR's three national series, which is the all-time record. The Montreal Canadiens used a four-goal first period to defeat the Carolina Hurricanes 6-2 in Game 1 of the East Final in the Stanley Cup playoffs. And the New York Knicks beat the Cleveland Cavaliers 109-93 at Madison Square Garden for a 2-0 series lead in the Eastern Conference Finals, heard right here on ESPN Radio.
2: Cleveland just holding the ball near midcourt. 3-2-1. It's over. Final score, Knicks 109, Cavs 93. New York leads it 2-0. Two wins to go for a trip to the NBA Finals for the first time in 27 years.
1: 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I'm Chris Burnett, back to the Big Apple, where New York defeats Cleveland and jumps out to the 2-0 series lead. Josh Hart finished with a team-high 26 points, 4 rebounds, 7 assists, added 2 steals, was 5 of 11 from 3, and the 26 points are also a career playoff high for him. Jalen Brunson overcame a slow start to score 19 points, added 14 assists that were pivotal down the stretch, and Mikal Bridges added 19 points of his own. The Knicks got strong production from each of their starting five tonight. For the Cavs, Donovan Mitchell led the team with 26 points. James Harden, 18 points, 6 rebounds, did not turn the ball over in this one. You heard the game here on ESPN Radio. Dave Pasch and Doris Burke had the call for us at Madison Square Garden. Let's head there now. Dave?
2: Thank you, Chris. Jalen Brunson didn't do much offensively in the first half in terms of scoring, just 2 points. But he took over in the third quarter and finishes with 19 points, 17 of those in the second half, 14 assists, 9 of those in the second half. Those 14 assists, a playoff career high. Just like in Game 1, the brilliance of Brunson on full display when it mattered most.
3: Listen, the great players in this league are very patient players. They can put a bad quarter or a bad half behind them. And Jalen didn't let the poor shooting impact what he was doing. He kept working the game until in the third quarter he started to get shots to fall. And then when the Cavaliers upped the pressure and tried to take the ball out of his hands in the fourth, he played a very patient game. The career high in assists came because he was willing to create the advantage by drawing two to the ball and getting it to the middle of the floor. And the Knicks took the numbered advantage and scored. I would be very curious to know, off of all the doubles, what the Knicks shot the best. Well, because Jalen Brunson was brilliant.
2: So was Josh Hart, a playoff career high, 26 points for him. He hit 5 threes after starting the game 0 for 4. Those are the positives. Also, Towns had a double-double, 18 points, 13 rebounds, 19 points for Bridges. The negatives, Evan Mobley didn't score, didn't shoot in the second half. James Harden had only 6 points in the second half. Donovan Mitchell, 26 points, not enough. And the Cavs now go home in a must-win situation Saturday night.
3: Listen, I think, you know, you have to wonder what their mental state is. They had a 22-point lead in Game 1, and it was an epic collapse, an all-time collapse. It looked in the first half like they were willing to compete, even though shots weren't falling. But that waned, I thought, in the third and fourth period. They didn't have that consistent toughness and desperation that was required. They're going to have to play harder for longer and find an answer to Jalen Brunson.
2: They're down 0-2. Knicks win it 109-93. For Doris Burke, Dave Pasch, right here in your home for the NBA, ESPN Radio, and the ESPN app. Now let's go back to Chris Burnett in the studio.
1: Thanks, Dave. Great job as always tonight. Knicks improved to 10-2 this postseason. First time they've done that in franchise history. The Cavaliers fall to 2-7 on the road in the playoffs. Charles Barkley on the ghost that will become Game 1 if the Cavs lose this series.
4: The biggest problem the Cavs got is we can talk about 3 and 4 is Game 1. If they lose this series, they lost it because of Game 1. Because you win Game 1, it flips the entire series. Now they in a must-win Game 3 and 4, in my opinion.
1: Well, Chuck said it all right there. The series flips to Cleveland just in time. Cavs are 6-1 at home this postseason. Game 3 from Rocket Arena on Saturday, 8 p.m. Eastern, right here on ESPN Radio, your home for the NBA playoffs. SportsCenter All Night, ESPN Radio, looking ahead to Friday night, Game 3 of the Western Conference Final from San Antonio. Shai Gilgeous-Alexander bounced back from a subpar series opener to score 30 points. Alex Caruso added 17 off the bench, and the Oklahoma City Thunder beat the San Antonio Spurs 122-113 on Wednesday night in Game 2. Injuries plagued both teams. Jalen Williams exited for OKC with a hamstring. The Spurs' Dylan Harper left in the third quarter with a hamstring of his own. He was already starting in place of De'Aaron Fox. It was the Thunder bench that proved to be the difference in this one, outscoring the Spurs 57-25. And Oklahoma City did what we've come to expect from the reigning champs, to be championship-like. Boston Globe's Gary Washburn on ESPN Radio.
5: SGA appeared a lot more comfortable. Oklahoma City made some adjustments in terms of dealing with Wimby. Obviously, they're a little bit more physical with him, so he didn't have that impact where he, in game one, he had the 40-20 game. I just thought they played like they were more comfortable. They played like, okay, they got hit in the mouth in game one, tasted their own blood and decided to come back like the championship team does and kind of restore some order. Obviously, it's going to be a long series. San Antonio has the home court advantage. But I do think Oklahoma City played more like themselves, even though they were missing for most of the game, Jalen Williams.
1: I think most would agree with Gary there. Victor Wembanyama, more pedestrian in this one than in game one. Had a good game, 21 points, 17 rebounds, 6 assists. OKC made some adjustments, though, and it paid off. It was the turnovers for the Spurs that did them in. That has to have an answer in game two. Spurs analyst Sean Elliott on ESPN Radio's Freddie and Harry.
6: I think it's a collective thing. That's the biggest thing. When I watch the games, you know, it's about coming strongly to the ball, like Pop would say. You come strongly to the ball. You don't use your body to protect passing lanes. You make two-handed catches instead of one-handed catches. You make two-handed passes. You're a lot more deliberate on the offensive end of the floor. And so, you know, Steph's got to improve with his decision-making and some of the passing. But at the same time, we have other guys that need to do the same thing as well.
1: Elliott alluded to it there, but Stephon Castle tallied 9 turnovers of his own. Chris Caney on Unsportsmanlike with this being just unacceptable.
7: His 20 turnovers this series have led to 21 points for the Oklahoma City Thunder. That can't happen. We know that these are going to be clutch time games within 5 points in the final 5 minutes. You can't have your lead ball handler, your decision maker, your initiator on the offensive side of the ball, giving the ball to the other team, especially when that other team is OKC. So something about that has to change. Steph Castle, I'm sure he's going to clean a lot of those things up. Being back in San Antonio will help, but also having an experienced veteran in De'Aaron Fox on the court, so there's not that pressure on Steph Castle to have to do everything in the fourth quarter like he did last night. That's going to matter.
1: Being back in San Antonio should matter. We expect a raucous crowd in Frost Bank Center. Wimby will be ready at home. Chet Holmgren for the Thunder needs to be ready as well. Our Kendrick Perkins thinks it's time for Holmgren to step it up a notch against the big man and return the hatred that Wimby has for him. Perkins with a message on First Take.
8: This is personal. This beef between Wimby and Chet goes all the way back to their high school days. I've been saying it for the last 4 or 5 days, and I'm going to continue to say it. Hey, Chet Holmgren, if you watching, Wimby hates you. He hates you. He hates you. He literally hates you. He can't stand the ground that you walk on. He hates you. I need you to bring that same type of energy. I need you to bring that same type of tenacity. The world knows it. At some point, you got to put your feet in the ground and say, I want some of this smoke. I get it. You got other bigs to lean on, but this is personal.
1: So Big Perk has spoken. We'll see if Chet Holmgren is listening. Game 3 promises to be a good one. Tip-off set for 8:30 Eastern later tonight from San Antonio. You can catch it right here live on ESPN Radio. SportsCenter All Night continues with breaking news on Thursday. NASCAR Cup Series driver Kyle Busch has died unexpectedly at the age of 41. His family put out a statement on Thursday that the 2-time champion had been hospitalized with a severe illness and would not race in Sunday's Coca-Cola 600. ESPN's Ryan McGee on game night.
9: If LeBron James drove a race car, you'd be like, that's a racer. You know what I mean?
10: Wow.
9: If Aaron Rodgers was a race car driver, that's a racer. Like, you know what I mean? You know it when you see it. And what that means is it's this ability to do things in, you know, a 3,500-pound stock car at 215 miles per hour that the other racers aren't scared to do. You know, and there's only a few guys I've covered in my career that were like that. And it was Dale Earnhardt, who a lot of people compared, you know, Kyle Busch to when he came along. And it was Jeff Gordon, who a lot of people compared to Kyle Busch when he came along. And so that's what it is. It's just, you know, it's funny. Today I was at, like, you know, it was at Indy 500 media day, and we were talking about, you know, when you're a teammate with a guy like that, how it's just, it's awesome to watch, but it's also demoralizing because you have all the same tools they do, and you have all the same gear that they do, but they can do it 50% better than you can. And that's what Kyle Busch was.
1: So many in the sports world speaking out about Kyle Busch tonight. That there from Ryan McGee. SportsCenter All Night, ESPN Radio. We'll move to the gridiron. New York Giants head coach John Harbaugh working his way through his first OTAs at the Meadowlands after being brought in to help improve what was a 4-win team a season ago. Giants quarterback Jackson Dart, who appeared in 14 games last year and threw for more than 2,000 yards, is getting his first taste of working with Harbaugh. Dart's a big fan of what he's seen so far.
11: Definitely starting with him and just the culture that he's already established and created here. And I just think that there's a ton of guys who are just, you know, we're just hungry to win here. This whole organization is. So, you know, having a spark like him come into the building each and every day, the energy that he brings and everybody feeds off of it. And you see it when we play on the field.
1: Harbaugh, who's no stranger to working with talented quarterbacks after his time in Baltimore, is a big fan of his QB1 right now, specifically Dart's attention to detail.
12: Probably the best way I could say he's genuine, probably. You know, he's just himself. He is who he is. You know, he wants every play. The thing I've noticed about him is he wants every play to be perfect and every play to be successful. It's probably a good place to start. Ultra-competitive guy, and if it doesn't go right, he's not happy, you know, and he'll get to the next play.
1: New York opens the 2026 campaign against division foe Dallas September 13th on Sunday Night Football. Over in Pittsburgh, the noise is still on Aaron Rodgers' return for the farewell tour, but is it good noise? Is Rodgers the right person for the focus to be on? Unsportsmanlike's Chris Canty believes the Steelers' focus should be elsewhere instead of sending Rodgers into retirement.
7: I just don't see a point in the Pittsburgh Steelers going out there and allowing Rodgers to take up all the airspace when it comes to snaps in meaningful games, as opposed to allowing one of those young guys the opportunity to grow and learn and to see whether or not they can be a part of your long-term solution at the position. Because when I look at this Pittsburgh Steelers roster, it's a good team, but I don't expect that they're going to contend for a championship. So if you're not playing championship football, which is the standard in Pittsburgh, then Aaron Rodgers and Mike McCarthy have to be the two individuals that prepare the organization for the future.
1: Steelers have a slew of young, talented quarterbacks behind Rodgers, with Mason Rudolph, Drew Aller, and Will Howard battling for QB2 and QB3. Who's first up if Rodgers can't go for any reason? Time will tell. Steelers open the season Sunday, September 13th at home against the Atlanta Falcons. So from one gridiron to the other, time to start planning your opening weekend tailgate scene. We're officially inside 100 days from the start of college football season. The 2026 season promises to be an exciting one, packed with storylines. Ohio State, the early favorite to win the national championship at plus 650, according to DraftKings Sportsbook. Can the Big Ten make it four straight? Where's the SEC fall in this? Not sure if you heard, there's a new sheriff in Baton Rouge named Lane Kiffin. Some think they're the team to beat. Paul Feinbaum on SportsCenter.
13: I know the popular thing from people in my seats is to take shots at Lane Kiffin, and I have. He's easy to take shots at. The Ogeron decision is very interesting. Ogeron won a national championship just a couple of years ago, but they have a really good team, and it starts with Sam Leavitt. He came over from Arizona State, remember, 2 years ago. He took them to the playoffs, and they have a lot of compliments. They had the best portal class. It's just a matter of navigating the schedule. They open with Clemson at home, and by now you've probably heard 3 weeks later, they go to Ole Miss, where Lane Kiffin used to work.
1: College game day set to start its season from Baton Rouge for that battle of Death Valley with Clemson and LSU. And 24, 16, stay at 12. What happens with CFP expansion? We're locked into 12 for 2026, Momentum has picked up some for 24 with several leagues favoring the move, not the SEC. Is that what's best for the sport? More from our guy, Paul.
13: Even though I look like the guy telling you to get off his lawn, I really believe that it is a ridiculous venture. 24 is too many, and there are a lot of really good reasons for 24, but none I agree with, by the way. The most compelling is gives everybody a chance. That's not what this is about. Mm-hmm. This is not about participation trophies. This isn't the neighborhood little league. This is big-time college football. Quite frankly, 12 might be too much. 16 is the best number I think you can compromise on. But it's trending toward 24. In other words, if you go 8-4 and have a mediocre season, you get a ticket to play for the national championship. The regular season will be destroyed if that happens.
1: I personally find it difficult to disagree with Paul. There aren't 24 teams good enough to contend for a national championship year in and year out. There aren't always 16. Some seasons, there aren't 12. I was personally okay with expanding past 4, but I thought 8 was the right number. We blew by that and went to 12. So it is 12 for 2026, and I believe there's a real chance we're sitting here at this time next year with the same number, 12, because the SEC and the Big Ten won't agree, they can't agree, and we'll see what happens. Season officially getting underway Saturday, August 29th. Stay tuned for where you can listen live on ESPN Radio. 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
1: In the Bronx, George Springer blasts a solo homer in the Blue Jays' win over the Yankees. Sportsnet 590, The Fan.
4: 2-2. And Springer launches out to left field and deep. Going back, Bellinger onto the warning track. It is gone! Big fly George Springer, his second of the series and fourth of the season. And the Blue Jays are up 2-0.
0: Number four.
1: The Guardians win their sixth straight game as Patrick Bailey smacks a home run. WTAM 1100.
5: Bailey with a try. Deep right center field. On the run, Perez, and it is gone! Patrick Bailey's first home run as a Cleveland Guardian. A towering blast to right center.
0: Number three.
1: A two-homer game from Michael Harris II allows the Braves to pick up a series win in Miami. 680, The Fan.
6: 2-2 pitch. Harris, fly ball, deep center. Going back, Marcy at the wall. That's out of his reach, and he's come back for more. It's another homer by Michael Harris. It's his 11th of the year. That was crushed.
0: Number two.
1: Corbin Carroll walks it off in the desert for the Diamondbacks. 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
7: And the 2-2 now. Swung on, ground ball, base hit into right. Here comes Moreno. He's going to try and score. And Carroll wins it for the Diamondbacks. 2-1, your final. They walk off the Rockies and hang five. It's five straight victories for your Diamondbacks.
1: And the Canadiens storm out to a 1-0 series lead with a four-goal first period. TSN 690.
8: Puck bounces around there. It's handled by Logan Stankoven. He's off to a hot start in the Stanley Cup playoffs. 7 goals in 8 games. He follows in on the forecheck, throws a hit, but the Habs come out to center. Here's another breakaway. Demidov moves in, scores! And the Montreal Canadiens are all over Carolina. Another breakaway goal, and it's 4-1.
1: And the Canadiens would go on to win 6-2 for the Hurricanes, their first loss this postseason, now 0-7 in Game 1 of conference finals all time. Game 2 in Raleigh on Saturday night, puck drops at 7 Eastern time. SportsCenter All Night, ESPN Radio, Athletics Angels from Southern California. Different path, same goal tonight. Athletics trying to build something this season. Angels trying to keep it from falling apart before June 1st. Worst record in baseball right now. We pick this one up in the bottom of the 7th.
9: The 1-2 pitch misses outside, and they say he went. The home plate umpire said he went around. He's going to break there. So Adell strikes out. He's now retired 8 straight and 19 of 20. And we're through 7 complete. Still the A's 2 and the Angels 2.
1: Talk 650 KSTE. Tied 2-2 at the end of the 9th still. This one headed to the 10th.
9: As the pitch is swung, hard at ball, one up, gobbled up by Neto, second for one, on to first, not in time. Well, they said they got him. They said they got him. They're going to check that at first. It looked like Geloff beat it. It looked like Geloff beat it. They're calling him out for now.
10: After review, the ball on the field is overturned. The runner is safe.
9: So it's a 3-2 A's lead.
1: The A's would close this one out in the bottom half of the inning to win it 3-2. For the Athletics, it's their first time over 500 through the first 50 games of a season since 2021. For Nick Kurtz, he extends his on-base streak to 44 games. That's the longest in Major League Baseball this season, and it's the second longest single-season streak in franchise history behind the great Mark McGwire in 1996 and Jimmy Fox in 1932. Luis Severino, a season-high 10 Ks, most in a start since 2024. For the Angels, 17-34 this season. They hold on to that worst record in baseball. SportsCenter All Night, ESPN Radio, several games in the W on Thursday night. Valkyries, Liberty. The Liberty have averaged 100 points per game so far. No team has ever done that. Could it continue?
11: Burden. Over to Salon.
3: for Williams, who drains the trifecta.
12: 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That is what big-time players do, is they respond to a run.
1: That on Amazon Prime, the Valkyries win it 87-70. Sparks Mercury, the Sparks win this one 97-88 and grab their second straight win against the Mercury after losing the previous seven matchups. And the Lynx beat the Tempo 100-72. Much more coming your way from the Garden. That's next. SportsCenter All Night continues. It's ESPN Radio.
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1: 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Packed show tonight. Canadiens, Hurricanes on the ice, a trip around the diamond, and we're officially inside 100 days until the start of college football season. We'll jump right to the action on the hardwood, though. Eastern Conference Final, Game 2, heard live on ESPN Radio. The scene was again Madison Square Garden, and a scene it was. The Knicks completed one of the most improbable and impressive comebacks in NBA history in Game 1, surging back from a 22-point fourth-quarter deficit to win by 11 in overtime. So New York entered with the 1-0 series lead. It was Cleveland that started fast, going 3-of-3 from behind the arc. The Cavs led briefly at the end of one, but the Knicks found their rhythm in the second quarter, and it was Josh Hart who had a big night.
27: Brunson goes to the right baseline, kicks it out. Hart straight on three. Got it! 53-47 Knicks with 30 seconds left in the half.
2: Josh Hart could not make a three to start this game. He's got back-to-back, all on balance, all with a wide-open look.
27: Largest lead tonight for the Knicks.
1: The Knicks entered halftime up four, and then came the third quarter. Hart again, and again from three.
27: 15 straight New York points over a five-minute span. A three from straight away is good for Hart. His fourth three, 21st point. It's an 18-point Knicks lead.
2: Puts his finger up to his mouth as if to say shush to the Cleveland Cavaliers. Any doubt about my ability to shoot threes, I'm trying to put it to bed.
27: He's made four in a row.
1: It was a theme in this one. Still in the third quarter, Josh Hart from three.
27: Brunson guarded by Strus, now at the Knick logo with a shot clock at five. Brunson drives left side, gives it up. Hart, corner three. Good from the left side as Josh Hart hits his fifth three. He's got 24 points. Hart stays hot.
1: Hart finished with a team-high 26 points, 4 rebounds, 7 assists, and added 2 steals. He was 5 of 11 from 3. The 26 points are also a career playoff high for him. He wasn't the only Knick to have a big night. Jalen Brunson overcame some early struggles and continued his strong run this postseason.
27: Bridges wide open, fires and connects on a three. What a night for Bridges. 8 of 10 from the floor. Timeout, Cleveland with 6:11 to go. It's 95-82 Knicks.
2: It's a big shot, and Jalen Brunson got aggressive scoring in the third. And now that they're aggressive with him defensively, Dave, he's just getting off it and making the right plays.
27: 13 assists ties a playoff career high for Jalen Brunson.
1: Brunson was patient with himself and scored 19 points, added 14 assists. Mikal Bridges added 19 points of his own on 9 of 12 shooting. And the Knicks used a big night from their starting five to win Game 2, 109-93, and grab a 2-0 lead in the series. Carl Anthony Towns in on the action with 18 points, 13 rebounds. And OG Anunoby with 14 points, 4 rebounds, and added 3 assists. Josh Hart led the way, though, and he joined our Lisa Salters after the game.
3: Just how good did this game feel you tonight? 26 points, playoff career high.
4: Yeah, man, it felt good. The thing I'm most happy about is I started 0 for 3, 0 for 4 from 3, and I just kept shooting. I'm putting the work in, and I just got to go out there and play with confidence, so it felt good.
3: What was your mindset when they just kept leaving you open to shoot?
4: Yeah, I mean, I knew that that's what the game plan was going to be, and I've just been working. In the gym with Joe, Peter Patton, our shooting coach, just getting reps, so I'm just trying to make sure, I shoot the ball with confidence and, just believe in my work.
3: You heard the ovation from this crowd when you left the court, and after game one, you said you didn't like not playing down the stretch, but you would do whatever it takes for this team. What is it about this team that makes you say that? Because a lot of people can say that, but they don't really mean it. What is it about this team that makes you say that?
4: I think it's just the character that we have of the guys in the locker room. for me, I said it for years, man. I'm a servant to these guys. I'm big in my faith. I pray for humility all the time, and I really feel like I don't have an ego. That got burned out my heart a long time ago, and I'm out here to serve these dudes.
3: 2-0 series lead heading to Cleveland. How do you pack this up and take it on the road?
4: We can't be happy with, being up 2-0. This team was just down 2-0. Last series, it came back. So we got to go out there. We know they're going to have a sense of urgency, a sense of desperation, and we can't just match it. We have to exceed it. So we got to learn from film tomorrow and get ready for a tough one.
1: Knicks head coach Mike Brown after the game on Josh Hart's performance tonight.
5: That's just who Josh is. He's a gamer. He knew what he had to do in terms of the adjustments he needed to make in order to be effective, not just for him, but for the team. And he was great. He was really decisive. Not only that, he helped us get out in transition. And we have to play fast so we're not going against a set defense all the time. When you get out in transition, if you're a team that cross matches and you get out in transition, it's going to be hard for you to find the right bodies. And that's how we're going to have to play. We're going to have to play fast versus their cross matches to see if we can get something early in transition. But Josh knew what he had to do for the adjustments in this game.
1: Brown went on to share more on Jalen Brunson's role tonight and the impact he made.
5: Well, as an MVP candidate, Jalen Brunson's job is to make the game easier for his teammates. And that's what he did. If you don't send a second guy at him, he's got a pretty good chance of scoring it. If you send a second guy at him, he's going to make the game easier for his teammates. He's going to find them. They just have to step up and make shots. So it starts with Jalen as an MVP candidate, but also it ends with his teammates making shots.
1: So 109-93. Teams that lead 2-0 in a best-of-seven series win the series 92% of the time. It wasn't all bad for the Cavaliers, though. Donovan Mitchell started hot and scored a team-high 26 points, added 4 rebounds. James Harden added 18 points of his own, 6 rebounds. Big story for him was 0 turnovers this game. Donovan Mitchell after the game on the issues his team faced.
7: Nothing. We just didn't make shots. I loved everything about the looks we got, and some days you just miss the open ones. We got great looks. Sometimes we're in and out. Sometimes we're short. Offensively, I'm not worried at all. We did a really good job getting to the paint, trying to find guys, and that's why our assist total was low. It's just because we couldn't make shots, and it was everybody. So nothing to hang our head about. They protected home court, and we've seen this before, so we got to go get game 3. We're not tired. We're ready to go for game 3.
1: Head coach Kenny Atkinson on the Cavs' offensive struggles tonight.
8: We didn't shoot the ball well. I thought we had a lot of good looks. Good looks from three, good looks at the rim. I thought our process was right. Took care of the ball. Offensive rebounded. I think wasn't a great shooting night. At the end of the day, you got to put the ball in the hole. Tonight we didn't.
1: Cavaliers fall to 2-7 on the road this postseason. They've lost their last 5 playoff games at Madison Square Garden. Game 3 for this one getting underway at Rocket Arena in Cleveland on Saturday, 8 p.m. Eastern Time on ABC. Hear it live right here on ESPN Radio. Chris Burnett with you as SportsCenter All Night rolls on.
9: And the Thunder bounce back. The Western Conference Finals are even at a game apiece. Oklahoma City beat San Antonio 122-113.
10: While 2-time MVP Shai Gilgeous-Alexander led the way for Oklahoma City in Game 2 of the Western Conference Finals, recording his 27th playoff game with 30 points, moving past Russell Westbrook for second most in Thunder history, he got plenty of help from his bench.
9: Outside three, good! Jared McCain on the extra opportunity, and the Thunder bench delivers again.
10: The Thunder's bench outscored that of the Spurs 57-25. That tied their most points in a playoff game since the team moved to Oklahoma City in 2008.
9: Outside Wallace for three, and he bags it. Jason Wallace been big off the bench tonight.
10: 4 players off OKC's bench scored in double figures, tied for the most by any team in a playoff game since 1970-71.
9: Pass for the rolling Barnes. Off his hand. Turnover San Antonio.
11: 2 big turnovers. Consecutive possessions for the Spurs.
10: The Thunder bench also stepped up on defense. Their 11 steals off the bench tied the most by any team in a playoff game since steals became official. Cason Wallace and A.J. Mitchell became the third duo with 4 steals apiece off the bench in a playoff game.
9: Caruso explodes to the rack. Dagger.
1: So game three of the Western Conference Final coming up later tonight. If this one is anything like the first two, grab the popcorn. Oklahoma City still has not lost consecutive games in the playoffs in 2 years. SGA was back to his MVP self with the 30 points, 9 assists, 2 blocks after a subpar performance in Game 1, especially by his standards. And the Thunder had answers this time for Victor Wembanyama, who had a good game, 21 points, 17 rebounds, 6 assists, but did not look superhuman like he did in Game 1. Our Brian Windhorst joined GetUp to share how OKC managed to tame Wembanyama this time and get the win.
12: Number one, major move, Mark Dagonal, the Thunder coach, goes to Isaiah Hartenstein as primary defender. Yeah. Hartenstein defends him on 47 plays last night. Wembanyama goes from 21 shots in the paint in Game 1 down to less than 10 in Game 2. Their interior scoring completely changes. Number two, Shai Gilgeous-Alexander has not been himself for the last couple of games. He was averaging less than 30 points. This guy's averaged 30 points for 4 straight seasons. Back to 30 points last night. He's able to find his way through the double teams. They're double teaming him incessantly. 53 double teams in 2 games. But number three, and I hate to do this, it's the injuries. Mm-hmm. The injuries are now going to be defining the series going forward. Yes, the Spurs cannot withstand these injuries to their guards. 27 points allowed off turnovers last night. We could play Stephon Castle highlights for the next 5 minutes, but he has 20 turnovers in the 2 games because the Thunder come at you like thieves. They're slapping at you, slapping at you. They had 4 guards come off the bench yesterday. Off the bench, it generated 11 steals. It's a terrible cocktail to be down guards and facing the Thunder at the same time.
1: And Windhorst said it there, but the Spurs dealt yet another blow last night with Dylan Harper exiting the game in the third quarter with a hamstring injury. San Antonio already down De'Aaron Fox, who sat out his second consecutive game with a high ankle sprain. Harper had been filling in for Fox in the starting lineup. ESPN NBA analyst Iman Shumpert on the injuries taking their toll.
13: I think that OKC wins the injury report in this situation.
14: Yeah.
13: Just because that's the thing about OKC. They are so deep a team.
14: Mm-hmm.
13: They are not as reliant on somebody getting in a rhythm and having the ball. The Spurs are. And the Spurs also lose the fact that the people that were willing passers as well, the guys that were really good at looking for Wimby, those guys are out.
1: Despite the injury, San Antonio returns home having split the first two. The Spurs need some adjustments, though, and getting more physical might be one of them. Spurs analyst Sean Elliott joined ESPN Radio's Freddie and Harry with a, "Hey guys, welcome to the postseason."
15: It's playoff basketball. That's what we've come to expect, right? I mean, that's what the fans and everybody's been clamoring for throughout the regular season. So now that it's here, it's not time to start complaining. I think the players have to adjust. They've had a couple rounds to kind of ramp up the physicality and understand the nature of playoff basketball. And so I don't feel like there should be any excuses right now.
1: And it won't get any easier for San Antonio if it's down Harper and Fox again. Depth is a problem for the Spurs. It's not for the Thunder, as we learned in Game 2. So here we go. Game 3, later tonight, San Antonio series tied 1-1. Tip-off set for 8:30 Eastern from Frostbank Center. 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SportsCenter All Night rolls on to the ice. Canadiens, Hurricanes, East Final Game 1. Anyone remember what they were doing on May 9th? Carolina does. It was the last time it played a game. Actually, they played 8 games this postseason, won them all. After making quick work of the Flyers in a second-round sweep, Carolina's been watching games like the rest of us for 12 days. Took the Canadiens 7 to get by the Sabres, wrapping that one up Monday night in Buffalo. On the ice again just 72 hours later, Montreal had the edge here in the regular season, went 3-0 against Carolina. That rest for the Hurricanes? Maybe it wasn't good after all in the first.
16: Puck bounces around there. It's handled by Logan Stankoven. He's off to a high.

0: Four unanswered to charge ahead 4-1 in the first, and they never look back tonight. A statement victory in game one of the Eastern Conference Finals sees the Habs take this one in Carolina by a 6-2 final.
1: So the Hurricanes' first loss this postseason, now have lost all four games against the Canadiens this year. Game two in Raleigh on Saturday night. The puck drops at 7 Eastern time. Breaking news on Thursday, NASCAR Series driver Kyle Busch has died unexpectedly at the age of 41. His family put out a statement on Thursday that the two-time champion had been hospitalized with a severe illness and would not race in Sunday's Coca-Cola 600. ESPN's Marty Smith on SportsCenter.
2: His legacy is a titan of the NASCAR world and of the auto racing world in general. He was known globally because of the style with which he raced and the dominance that he accrued through all of those years. This man won a Cup Series race for 19 consecutive years. He was utterly unstoppable in that race car that you're seeing right there, Joe Gibbs, number 18, Toyota. And after he moved on to Richard Childress, number 8, Chevrolet, he had become more of a sympathetic figure among the fan base. He was so polarizing in that number 18 car and the 5 car for Hendrick Motorsports prior to that because he won and he was brash in doing so. And that won him a legion of fans and made him a figure that grew NASCAR immensely because we love people that move us, whether that's we love them or we hate them. And KB was such a flashpoint in that way as a race driver. And I just... To see the humility with which he has raced in the last couple of years, and he had wanted so badly to win this season in that number 8, Ryan McGee. And I just talked to him at length on Saturday on our Marty and McGee program on the SEC network. And I just can't wrap my hands around this.
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1: 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Chris Burnett with you here on SportsCenter All Night. Getaway day in Major League Baseball. The parks were busy on Thursday. Blue Jays, Yankees, an AL East battle in the Bronx. Toronto struggling to start the year way back in the right now in the division. It was the Blue Jays striking first in the first frame to go up 1-0. Later in the seventh, George Springer at the plate for Toronto.
2: 2-2. And Springer launches out to left field and deep. Going back, Bellinger onto the warning track. It is gone! Big fly, George Springer. His second in the series and fourth of the season. And the Blue Jays are up 2-0.
1: Sportsnet 590, The Fan. That was Springer's eighth home run versus the Yankees over the last three seasons. That's the most by any player during that span. And that was all that was needed in this one as the Jays blanked the Yankees 2-0. For the Blue Jays, it was their first shutout win versus the Yankees in more than 2 years. And for the Yankees, it was their fifth shutout loss this season. That's tied for the most in the American League. As for Aaron Judge, no home runs, no RBI in his last 10 games. That's his longest home run drought since April of 2025, and it's tied for the longest RBI drought of his career. Braves Marlins. Braves continue to be one of the best teams in baseball this season, despite battling multiple cases of the injury bug. Spencer Strider, one of them this year. He's back, though, and got the start for Atlanta in this one. It was the bats that would make the difference. We jump to the top of the fifth.
3: The pitch. Swung on, roped up the middle, base hit. That's going to get two in. Here comes Yastrzemski. On his way to the plate is Kim. Two-run single for Ronald Acuna, who beat the shift with the infield in. Braves get two of them right back, and it's 5-2 Atlanta.
1: 680 The Fan, that from Acuna to make it 5-2. Braves weren't done at the plate, though. Michael Harris, who homered in the first inning, back at the plate in the ninth.
3: 2-2 pitch, Harris, fly ball, deep center, going back, Marcy at the wall, that's out of his reach, and he's come back for more. It's another homer by Michael Harris. It's his 11th of the year. That was crushed.
1: So that's homers 10 and 11 for Harris, the fastest he's reached that mark in his career. Atlanta would close it out in the bottom half of the inning and wins this one 9-3. The Braves are the first team to 35 wins this season. That's the fastest they've reached that mark since 2000. Ronald Acuna reached base in 26 straight games, but he left the game in the sixth inning with a left thumb issue. He was just reinstated from the 10-day IL on May 18th after dealing with a hamstring strain. Braves skipper Walt Weiss after the game on Acuna's status.
4: He's got a bone bruise, I believe, in his thumb, which I think he's going to be fine, but he's not sure how it happened. Maybe the previous at bat, but all of a sudden, you know, he had some pain in the thumb. It looks like a bone bruise, but he should be fine, yeah.
1: So Weiss doesn't seem concerned. Acuna's certainly seen his share of injuries in his career. The Braves now head home to Atlanta for a weekend series against Washington. Speaking of Washington, Mets Nationals tonight in the nation's capital. Nationals hoping to slam the door shut in this four-game series after taking the last two. We jump to the top of the third, no score, and the Mets' Bo Bichette at the plate.
5: Swing a ground ball back towards the middle and through into center field, a base hit. Melendez scores. Torrens around third. He's coming to the plate without a throw. It's a two-run single for Bo Bichette, and the Mets take a 2-0 lead in the third inning.
1: 880 ESPN New York. Despite putting up one run in the bottom of the fifth, it wasn't enough for Washington. Mets find a way to get the win 2-1. New York improves to 12-7 in May. That's the sixth best in Major League Baseball this month. For Bo Bichette, he's now tied for the most RBI in the National League in the last 10 games. Rockies Diamondbacks Eduardo Rodriguez on the hill for Arizona. He's won six of his seven starts this year. This one entered the ninth, knotted at one run apiece, and then enter Arizona's Corbin Carroll in the bottom half of the inning.
6: We have a 2-2 now. Swung on, ground ball, base hit into right. Here comes Moreno. He's going to try and score, and Carroll wins it for the Diamondbacks. 2-1, your final. They walk off the Rockies and hang five. It's five straight victories for your Diamondbacks.
1: Arizona Sports 98.7 FM, and that does it. The walk-off in the desert, Corbin Carroll, his only hit of the night. It's his fourth career walk-off hit. For the Diamondbacks, it's a five-game win streak, and it's their longest since June of last season. The Rockies have now lost three straight and four of their last five. Pirates Cardinals under the lights at Busch Stadium. Everybody in the mix right now in the NL Central, but Pittsburgh found a way. The Cardinals manages two runs and the Pittsburgh Pirates win it 6-2. We'll take you back to the Garden when we return. SportsCenter All Night continues. It's ESPN Radio.
0: 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Jordan Alvarez and the Houston Astros roll into Chicago to face Ian Happ and the Cubs. 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
1: Two-time NASCAR Cup Series champion and one of NASCAR's greatest drivers, Kyle Busch, a face of the sport, died unexpectedly on Thursday at the age of 41. Busch won 234 combined races across NASCAR's three national series, which is the all-time record. The Montreal Canadiens used a four-goal first period to defeat the Carolina Hurricanes 6-2 in Game 1 of the East Final in the Stanley Cup playoffs. And the New York Knicks beat the Cleveland Cavaliers 109-93 at Madison Square Garden for a 2-0 series lead in the Eastern Conference Finals, heard right here on ESPN Radio.
2: Cleveland just holding the ball near midcourt. 3-2-1. It's over. Final score, Knicks 109, Cavs 93. New York leads it 2-0. Two wins to go for a trip to the NBA Finals for the first time in 27 years.
1: 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I'm Chris Burnett, back to the Big Apple, where New York defeats Cleveland and jumps out to the 2-0 series lead. Josh Hart finished with a team-high 26 points, 4 rebounds, 7 assists, added 2 steals, was 5 of 11 from 3, and the 26 points are also a career playoff high for him. Jalen Brunson overcame a slow start to score 19 points, added 14 assists that were pivotal down the stretch, and Mikal Bridges added 19 points of his own. The Knicks got strong production from each of their starting five tonight. For the Cavs, Donovan Mitchell led the team with 26 points. James Harden, 18 points, 6 rebounds, did not turn the ball over in this one. You heard the game here on ESPN Radio. Dave Pasch and Doris Burke had the call for us at Madison Square Garden. Let's head there now. Dave?
2: Thank you, Chris. Jalen Brunson didn't do much offensively in the first half in terms of scoring, just 2 points. But he took over in the third quarter and finishes with 19 points, 17 of those in the second half, 14 assists, 9 of those in the second half. Those 14 assists, a playoff career high. Just like in Game 1, the brilliance of Brunson on full display when it mattered most.
3: Listen, the great players in this league are very patient players. They can put a bad quarter or a bad half behind them. And Jalen didn't let the poor shooting impact what he was doing. He kept working the game until in the third quarter he started to get shots to fall. And then when the Cavaliers upped the pressure and tried to take the ball out of his hands in the fourth, he played a very patient game. The career high in assists came because he was willing to create the advantage by drawing two to the ball and getting it to the middle of the floor. And the Knicks took the numbered advantage and scored. I would be very curious to know, off of all the doubles, what the Knicks shot the basketball, because Jalen Brunson was brilliant.
2: So was Josh Hart, a playoff career high 26 points for him. He hit 5 threes after starting the game 0-for-4. Those are the positives. Also, Towns had a double-double, 18 points, 13 rebounds, 19 points for Bridges. The negatives: Evan Mobley didn't score, didn't shoot in the second half. James Harden had only 6 points in the second half. Donovan Mitchell, 26 points, not enough. And the Cavs now go home in a must-win situation Saturday night.
3: Listen, I think, you know, you have to wonder what their mental state is. They had a 22-point lead in Game 1, and it was an epic collapse, an all-time collapse. It looked in the first half like they were willing to compete, even though shots weren't falling. But that waned, I thought, in the third and fourth period. They didn't have that consistent toughness and desperation that was required. They're going to have to play harder for longer and find an answer to Jalen Brunson.
2: They're down 0-2. Knicks win it 109-93. For Doris Burke, Dave Pasch, right here in your home for the NBA, ESPN Radio, and the ESPN app. Now let's go back to Chris Burnett in the studio.
1: Thanks, Dave. Great job as always tonight. Knicks improved to 10-2 this postseason. First time they've done that in franchise history. The Cavaliers fall to 2-7 on the road in the playoffs. Charles Barkley on the ghost that will become Game 1 if the Cavs lose this series.
4: The biggest problem the Cavs got is, we can talk about 3 and 4, is Game 1. If they lose this series, they lost it because of Game 1. Because you win Game 1, it flips the entire series. Now they in a must-win Game 3 and 4, in my opinion.
1: Well, Chuck said it all right there. The series flips to Cleveland just in time. Cavs are 6-1 at home this postseason. Game 3 from Rocket Arena on Saturday, 8 p.m. Eastern, right here on ESPN Radio, your home for the NBA playoffs. SportsCenter All Night, ESPN Radio, looking ahead to Friday night, Game 3 of the Western Conference Final from San Antonio. Shai Gilgeous-Alexander bounced back from a subpar series opener to score 30 points. Alex Caruso added 17 off the bench, and the Oklahoma City Thunder beat the San Antonio Spurs 122-113 on Wednesday night in Game 2. Injuries plagued both teams. Jalen Williams exited for OKC with a hamstring. The Spurs' Dylan Harper left in the third quarter with a hamstring of his own. He was already starting in place of De'Aaron Fox. It was the Thunder bench that proved to be the difference in this one, outscoring the Spurs 57-25. And Oklahoma City did what we've come to expect from the reigning champs, to be championship-like. Boston Globe's Gary Washburn on ESPN Radio.
5: SGA appeared a lot more comfortable. Oklahoma City made some adjustments in terms of dealing with Wimby. Obviously, they're a little bit more physical with him, so he didn't have that impact where he, in game one, he had the 40-20 game. I just thought they played like they were more comfortable. They played like, okay, they got hit in the mouth in game one, tasted their own blood, and decided to come back like the championship team does and kind of restore some order. Obviously, it's going to be a long series. San Antonio has a home court advantage, but I do think Oklahoma City played more like themselves, even though they were missing for most of the game, Jalen Williams.
1: I think most would agree with Gary there. Victor Wembanyama, more pedestrian in this one than in game one. Had a good game, 21 points, 17 rebounds, 6 assists. OKC made some adjustments, though, and it paid off. It was the turnovers for the Spurs that did them in. That has to have an answer in game two. Spurs analyst Sean Elliott on ESPN Radio's Freddie and Harry.
6: I think it's a collective thing. That's the biggest thing. When I watch the games, you know, it's about coming strongly to the ball, like Pop would say. You come strongly to the ball. You don't use your body to protect passing lanes. You make two-handed catches instead of one-handed catches. You make two-handed passes. You're a lot more deliberate on the offensive end of the floor. And so, you know, Steph's got to improve with his decision-making and some of the passing. But at the same time, we have other guys that need to do the same thing as well.
1: Elliott alluded to it there, but Stephon Castle tallied 9 turnovers of his own. Chris Caney on Unsportsmanlike with this being just unacceptable.
7: His 20 turnovers this series have led to 21 points for the Oklahoma City Thunder. That can't happen. We know that these are going to be clutch time games within 5 points in the final 5 minutes. You can't have your lead ball handler, your decision maker, your initiator on the offensive side of the ball, giving the ball to the other team, especially when that other team is OKC. So something about that has to change. Steph Castle, I'm sure he's going to clean a lot of those things up. Being back in San Antonio will help, but also having an experienced veteran in De'Aaron Fox on the court, so there's not that pressure on Steph Castle to have to do everything in the fourth quarter like he did last night. That's going to matter.
1: Being back in San Antonio should matter. We expect a raucous crowd in Frostbank Center. Wimby will be ready at home. Chet Holmgren for the Thunder needs to be ready as well. Our Kendrick Perkins thinks it's time for Holmgren to step it up a notch against the big man and return the hatred that Wimby has for him. Perkins with a message on First Take.
8: This is personal. This beef between Wimby and Chet goes all the way back to their high school days. I've been saying it for the last 4 or 5 days, and I'm going to continue to say it. Hey, Chet Holmgren, if you watching, Wimby hates you. He hates you. He hates you. He literally hates you. He can't stand the ground that you walk on. He hates you. I need you to bring that same type of energy. I need you to bring that same type of tenacity. The world knows it. At some point, you got to put your feet in the ground and say, I want some of this smoke. I get it. You got other bigs to lean on, but this is personal.
1: So Big Perk has spoken. We'll see if Chet Holmgren is listening. Game 3 promises to be a good one. Tip-off set for 8:30 Eastern later tonight from San Antonio. You can catch it right here live on ESPN Radio. SportsCenter All Night continues with breaking news on Thursday. NASCAR Series driver Kyle Busch has died unexpectedly at the age of 41. His family put out a statement on Thursday that the 2-time champion had been hospitalized with a severe illness and would not race in Sunday's Coca-Cola 600. ESPN's Ryan McGee on game night.
9: if LeBron James drove a race car, you'd be like, that's a racer. You know what I mean?
10: Wow.
9: If Aaron Rodgers was a race car driver, that's a racer. Like, you know what I mean? You know it when you see it. And what that means is it's this ability to do things in, you know, a 3,500-pound stock car at 215 miles per hour that the other racers are scared to do. You know, and there's only a few guys I've covered in my career that were like that. And it was Dale Earnhardt, who a lot of people compared, you know, Kyle Busch to when he came along. And it was Jeff Gordon, who a lot of people compared to Kyle Busch when he came along. And so that's what it is. It's just, you know, it's funny. Today I was at, like, you know, it was at Indy 500 Media Day, and we were talking about, you know, when you're a teammate with a guy like that, how it's just, it's awesome to watch, but it's also demoralizing because you have all the same tools they do, and you have all the same gear that they do, but they can do it 50% better than you can. And that's what Kyle Busch was.
1: So many in the sports world speaking out about Kyle Busch tonight. That there from Ryan McGee. SportsCenter All Night, ESPN Radio. We'll move to the gridiron. New York Giants head coach John Harbaugh working his way through his first OTAs at the Meadowlands after being brought in to help improve what was a 4-win team a season ago. Giants quarterback Jackson Dart, who appeared in 14 games last year and threw for more than 2,000 yards, is getting his first taste of working with Harbaugh. Dart's a big fan of what he's seen so far.
11: Definitely starting with him and just the culture that he's already established and created here. And I just think that there's a ton of guys who are just, you know, we're just hungry to win here. This whole organization is. So, you know, having a spark like him come into the building each and every day, the energy that he brings, and everybody feeds off of it. And you see it when we play on the field.
1: Harbaugh, who's no stranger to working with talented quarterbacks after his time in Baltimore, is a big fan of his QB1 right now, specifically Dart's attention to detail.
12: Probably the best way I could say he's genuine, probably. You know, he's just himself. He is who he is. You know, he wants every play. The thing I've noticed about him is he wants every play to be perfect and every play to be successful. It's probably a good place to start. Ultra-competitive guy, and if it doesn't go right, he's not happy, you know, and he'll get to the next play.
1: New York opens the 2026 campaign against division foe Dallas September 13th on Sunday Night Football. Over in Pittsburgh, the noise is still on Aaron Rodgers' return for the farewell tour, but is it good noise? Is Rodgers the right person for the focus to be on? Unsportsmanlike's Chris Canty believes the Steelers' focus should be elsewhere instead of sending Rodgers into retirement.
13: I just don't see a point in the Pittsburgh Steelers going out there and allowing Rodgers to take up all the airspace when it comes to snaps in meaningful games, as opposed to allowing one of those young guys the opportunity to grow and learn and to see whether or not they can be a part of your long-term solution at the position. Because when I look at this Pittsburgh Steelers roster, it's a good team, but I don't expect that they're going to contend for a championship. So if you're not playing championship football, which is the standard in Pittsburgh, then Aaron Rodgers and Mike McCarthy have to be the two individuals that prepare the organization for the future.
1: Steelers have a slew of young, talented quarterbacks behind Rodgers, with Mason Rudolph, Drew Aller, and Will Howard battling for QB2 and QB3. Who's first up if Rodgers can't go for any reason? Time will tell. Steelers open the season Sunday, September 13th at home against the Atlanta Falcons. So from one gridiron to the other, time to start planning your opening weekend tailgate scene. We're officially inside 100 days from the start of college football season. The 2026 season promises to be an exciting one, packed with storylines. Ohio State, the early favorite to win the national championship at plus 650, according to DraftKings Sportsbook. Can the Big Ten make it four straight? Where's the SEC fall in this? Not sure if you heard, there's a new sheriff in Baton Rouge named Lane Kiffin. Some think they're the team to beat. Paul Feinbaum on SportsCenter.
14: I know the popular thing from people in my seats is to take shots at Lane Kiffin, and I have. He's easy to take shots at. The Ogeron decision is very interesting. Ogeron won a national championship just a couple of years ago, but they have a really good team, and it starts with Sam Leavitt. He came over from Arizona State, remember, 2 years ago. He took them to the playoffs, and they have a lot of compliments. They had the best portal class. It's just a matter of navigating the schedule. They open with Clemson at home, and by now you've probably heard 3 weeks later, they go to Ole Miss, where Lane Kiffin used to work.
1: College game day set to start its season from Baton Rouge for that battle of Death Valley with Clemson and LSU. And 24, 16, stay at 12. What happens with CFP expansion? We're locked into 12 for 2026. Momentum has picked up some for 24 with several leagues favoring the move, not the SEC. Is that what's best for the sport? More from our guy, Paul.
14: Even though I look like the guy telling you to go off his lawn, I really believe that it is a ridiculous venture. 24 is too many, and there are a lot of really good reasons for 24, but none I agree with, by the way. The most compelling is gives everybody a chance. That's not what this is about. Mm-hmm. This is not about participation trophies. This isn't the neighborhood little league. This is big-time college football. Quite frankly, 12 might be too much. 16 is the best number I think you can compromise on. But it's trending toward 24. In other words, if you go 8-4 and have a mediocre season, you get a ticket to play for the national championship. The regular season will be destroyed if that happens.
1: I personally find it difficult to disagree with Paul. There aren't 24 teams good enough to contend for a national championship year in and year out. There aren't always 16. Some seasons, there aren't 12. I was personally okay with expanding past 4, but I thought 8 was the right number. We blew by that and went to 12. So it is 12 for 2026, and I believe there's a real chance we're sitting here at this time next year with the same number, 12, because the SEC and the Big Ten won't agree, they can't agree, and we'll see what happens. Season officially getting underway Saturday, August 29th. Stay tuned for where you can listen live on ESPN Radio. More from the Diamond and the W when we continue. 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
1: In the Bronx, George Springer blasts a solo homer in the Blue Jays' win over the Yankees. Sportsnet 590, The Fan.
4: 2-2. And Springer launches out to left field and deep. Going back, Bellinger onto the warning track. It is gone! Big fly, George Springer. His second of the series and fourth of the season. And the Blue Jays are up 2-0.
0: Number four.
1: The Guardians win their sixth straight game as Patrick Bailey smacks a home run. WTAM 1100.
5: Bailey with a drive, deep right center field, on the run, Perez, and it is gone! Patrick Bailey's first home run as a Cleveland Guardian. A towering blast to right center.
0: Number three.
1: A two-homer game from Michael Harris II allows the Braves to pick up a series win in Miami. 680, The Fan.
6: 2-2 pitch. Harris, fly ball, deep center. Going back, Marcy at the wall. That's out of his reach, and he's come back for more. It's another homer by Michael Harris. It's his 11th of the year. That was crushed.
0: Number two.
1: Corbin Carroll walks it off in the desert for the Diamondbacks. 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
7: And the 2-2 now. Swung on, ground ball, base hit into right. Here comes Moreno. He's going to try and score. And Carroll wins it for the Diamondbacks. 2-1, your final. They walk off the Rockies and hang five. It's five straight victories for your Diamondbacks.
1: And the Canadiens storm out to a 1-0 series lead with a four-goal first period. TSN 690.
8: Puck bounces around there. It's handled by Logan Stankoven. He's off to a hot start in the Stanley Cup playoffs. 7 goals in 8 games. He follows in on the forecheck, throws a hit, but the Habs come out to center. Here's another breakaway. Demidov moves in, scores! And the Montreal Canadiens are all over Carolina. Another breakaway goal, and it's 4-1.
1: And the Canadiens would go on to win 6-2 for the Hurricanes, their first loss this postseason, now 0-7 in Game 1 of conference finals all time. Game 2 in Raleigh on Saturday night, puck drops at 7 Eastern time. SportsCenter All Night, ESPN Radio, Athletics Angels from Southern California. Different path, same goal tonight. Athletics trying to build something this season. Angels trying to keep it from falling apart before June 1st. Worst record in baseball right now. We pick this one up in the bottom of the 7th.
9: The 1-2 pitch misses outside, and they say he went. The home plate umpire said he went around. He's going to break there. So Adele strikes out. He's now retired 8 straight and 19 of 20. And we're through 7 complete. Still the A's 2 and the Angels 2.
1: Talk 650 KSTE. Tied 2-2 at the end of the 9th still. This one headed to the 10th.
9: As the pitch is swung, hard at ball, one up, gobbled up by Neto, second for one, on to first, not in time. Well, they said they got him. They said they got him. They're going to check that at first. It looked like Geloff beat it. It looked like Geloff beat it. They're calling him out for now.
10: After review, the call on the field is overturned. The runner is
9: safe. So it's a 3-2 A's lead.
1: The A's would close this one out in the bottom half of the inning to win it 3-2. For the Athletics, it's their first time over 500 through the first 50 games of a season since 2021. For Nick Kurtz, he extends his on-base streak to 44 games. That's the longest in Major League Baseball this season, and it's the second longest single-season streak in franchise history behind the great Mark McGwire in 1996 and Jimmy Fox in 1932. Luis Severino, a season-high 10 Ks, most in a start since 2024. For the Angels, 17-34 this season. They hold on to that worst record in baseball. SportsCenter All Night, ESPN Radio, several games in the W on Thursday night. Valkyries, Liberty. The Liberty have averaged 100 points per game so far. No team has ever done that. Could it continue?
9: Burden. Over to Salon.
3: across the line. Outside for Williams, who drains the trifecta.
11: Cool, calm, and collected. That is what big-time players do if they respond to a run.
1: That on Amazon Prime, the Valkyries win it 87-70. Sparks Mercury, the Sparks win this one 97-88 and grab their second straight win against the Mercury after losing the previous seven matchups. And the Lynx beat the Tempo 100-72. Much more coming your way from the Garden. That's next. SportsCenter All Night continues. It's ESPN Radio.
0: 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Two rivals collide in the NL Central. Jordan Walker leads the St. Louis Cardinals into American Family Field to go head-to-head with Jake Bowers and the Milwaukee Brewers.
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1: Brunson goes to the right baseline, kicks it out. Hart straight on three. Got it!
0: Eastern Conference Final action begins on the ice as the Canadiens and Hurricanes face off.
2: The Habs come out to center. Here's another breakaway. Demidov moves in. Scores!
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4: 2-2 pitch. Harris, fly ball, deep center. Going back, Marcy at the wall. That's out of his reach, and he's come back for more.
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5: 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Packed show tonight. Canadiens, Hurricanes on the ice. A trip around the diamond, and we're officially inside 100 days until the start of college football season. We'll jump right to the action on the hardwood, though. Eastern Conference Final, Game 2, heard live on ESPN Radio. The scene was again Madison Square Garden, and a scene it was. The Knicks completed one of the most improbable and impressive comebacks in NBA history in Game 1, surging back from a 22-point fourth-quarter deficit to win by 11 in overtime. So New York entered with the 1-0 series lead. It was Cleveland that started fast, going 3-of-3 from behind the arc. The Cavs led briefly at the end of one, but the Knicks found their rhythm in the second quarter, and it was Josh Hart who had a big night.
1: Brunson goes to the right baseline, kicks it out. Hart straight on three. Got it! 53-47 Knicks with 30 seconds left in the half.
6: Josh Hart could not make a three to start this game. He's got back-to-back, all on balance, all with a wide-open look.
1: Largest lead tonight for the Knicks.
5: The Knicks entered halftime up four, and then came the third quarter. Hart again, and again from three.
1: 15 straight New York points over a five-minute span. A three from straight away is good for Hart. His fourth three, 21st point. It's an 18-point Knick lead.
6: Puts his finger up to his mouth as if to say shush to the Cleveland Cavaliers. Any doubt about my ability to shoot threes? I'm trying to put it to bed.
1: He's made four in a row.
5: It was a theme in this one. Still in the third quarter, Josh Hart from three.
1: Brunson guarded by Strus, now at the Knick logo with a shot clock at five. Brunson drives left side, gives it up. Hart, corner three. Good from the left side as Josh Hart hits his fifth three. He's got 24 points. Hart stays hot.
5: Hart finished with a team-high 26 points, 4 rebounds, 7 assists, and added 2 steals. He was 5 of 11 from 3. The 26 points are also a career playoff high for him. He wasn't the only Knick to have a big night. Jalen Brunson overcame some early struggles and continued his strong run this postseason.
1: Bridges wide open, fires, and connects on a three. What a night for Bridges. 8 of 10 from the floor. Timeout, Cleveland with 6:11 to go. It's 95-82 Knicks.
6: It's a big shot, and Jalen Brunson got aggressive scoring in the third. And now that they're aggressive with him defensively, Dave, he's just getting off it and making the right plays.
1: 13 assists ties a playoff career high for Jalen Brunson.
5: Brunson was patient with himself and scored 19 points, added 14 assists. Mikal Bridges added 19 points of his own on 9 of 12 shooting. And the Knicks used a big night from their starting five to win Game 2 109-93 and grab a 2-0 lead in the series. Carl Anthony Towns in on the action with 18 points, 13 rebounds. And OG Anunoby with 14 points, 4 rebounds, and added 3 assists. Josh Hart led the way, though, and he joined our Lisa Salters after the game.
7: Just how good did this game feel you tonight? 26 points, playoff career high.
8: Yeah, man, it felt good. The thing I'm most happy about is I started 0 for 3, 0 for 4 from 3, and I just kept shooting. I'm putting the work in, and I just got to go out there and play with confidence, so it felt good.
7: What was your mindset when they just kept leaving you open to shoot?
8: Yeah, I mean, I knew that's what the game plan was going to be, and I've just been working. In the gym with Joe, Peter Patton, our shooting coach, just getting reps, so I'm just trying to make sure, shoot the ball with confidence and, just believe in my work.
7: court. And after game one, you said you didn't like not playing down the stretch, but you would do whatever it takes for this team. What is it about this team that makes you say that? Because a lot of people can say that, but they don't really mean it. What is it about this team that makes you say that?
8: The character that we have of the guys in the locker room, for me, I said it for years, man. I'm a servant to these guys. I'm big in my faith. I pray for humility all the time, and I really feel like I don't have an ego. That got burned out my heart a long time ago, and I'm out here to serve these dudes.
7: 2-0 series lead heading to Cleveland. How do you pack this up and take it on the road?
8: We can't be happy with, being up 2-0. This team was just down 2-0. Last series, they came back. So we got to go out there. We know they're going to have a sense of urgency, a sense of desperation. And we can't just match it. We have to exceed it. So we got to learn from film tomorrow and get ready for a tough one.
5: Knicks head coach Mike Brown after the game on Josh Hart's performance tonight.
9: That's just who Josh is. He's a gamer. He knew what he had to do in terms of the adjustments he needed to make in order to be effective, not just for him, but for the team. And he was great. He was really decisive. Not only that, he helped us get out in transition. And we have to play fast, so we're not going against a set defense all the time. When you get out in transition, if you're a team that cross matches and you get out in transition, it's going to be hard for you to find the right bodies. And that's how we're going to have to play. We're going to have to play fast versus their cross matches, to see if we can get something early in transition. But Josh knew what he had to do for the adjustments in this game.
5: Brown went on to share more on Jalen Brunson's role tonight and the impact he made.
9: Well, as an MVP candidate, Jalen Brunson's job is to make the game easier for his teammates. And that's what he did. If you don't send a second guy at him, he's got a pretty good chance of scoring it. If you send a second guy at him, he's going to make the game easier for his teammates. He's going to find them. They just have to step up and make shots. So it starts with Jalen as an MVP candidate, but also it ends with his teammates making shots.
5: So 109-93, teams that lead 2-0 in a best-of-seven series win the series 92% of the time. It wasn't all bad for the Cavaliers, though. Donovan Mitchell started hot and scored a team-high 26 points, added 4 rebounds. James Harden added 18 points of his own, 6 rebounds. Big story for him was 0 turnovers this game. Donovan Mitchell after the game on the issues his team faced.
10: Nothing, we just didn't make shots. I loved everything about the looks we got, and some days you just miss the open ones. We got great looks, sometimes we're in and out, sometimes we're short. Offensively, I'm not worried at all. We did a really good job getting to the paint, trying to find guys, and that's why our assist total was low. It's just because we couldn't make shots, and it was everybody. So nothing to hang our head about. They protected home court, and we've seen this before, so we gotta go get game 3. We're not tired. We're ready to go for game 3.
5: Head coach Kenny Atkinson on the Cavs' offensive struggles tonight.
11: We didn't shoot the ball well. I thought we had a lot of good looks. Good looks from three, good looks at the rim. I thought our process was right. Took care of the ball. Offensive rebounded. I think wasn't a great shooting night. At the end of the day, you got to put the ball in the hole. Tonight we didn't.
5: Cavaliers fall to 2-7 on the road this postseason. They've lost their last 5 playoff games at Madison Square Garden. Game 3 for this one getting underway at Rocket Arena in Cleveland on Saturday, 8 p.m. Eastern Time on ABC. Hear it live right here on ESPN Radio. Chris Burnett with you as SportsCenter All Night rolls on.
12: And the Thunder bounce back. The Western Conference Finals are even at a game apiece. Oklahoma City beat San Antonio 122-113.
13: While 2-time MVP Shai Gilgeous-Alexander led the way for Oklahoma City in Game 2 of the Western Conference Finals, recording his 27th playoff game with 30 points, moving past Russell Westbrook for second most in Thunder history, he got plenty of help from his bench.
12: Outside 3, good! Jared McCain on the extra opportunity, and the Thunder bench delivers again.
13: The Thunder's bench outscored that of the Spurs 57-25. That tied their most points in a playoff game since the team moved to Oklahoma City in 2008.
12: Outside Wallace for 3. And he bags it. Cason Wallace been big off the bench tonight.
13: 4 players off OKC's bench scored in double figures, tied for the most by any team in a playoff game since 1970-71.
12: Pass for the rolling Barnes. Off off his hand. Turnover San Antonio.
14: Two big turnovers, consecutive possessions for the Spurs.
13: The Thunder bench also stepped up on defense. Their 11 steals off the bench tied the most by any team in a playoff game since steals became official. Cason Wallace and A.J. Mitchell became the third duo with four steals apiece off the bench in a playoff game.
12: Caruso explodes to the rack, and that's the dagger.
5: So game three of the Western Conference Final coming up later tonight. If this one is anything like the first two, grab the popcorn. Oklahoma City still has not lost consecutive games in the playoffs in 2 years. SGA was back to his MVP self with the 30 points, 9 assists, 2 blocks after a subpar performance in Game 1, especially by his standards. And the Thunder had answers this time for Victor Wembanyama, who had a good game, 21 points, 17 rebounds, 6 assists, but did not look superhuman like he did in Game 1. Our Brian Windhorst joined GetUp to share how OKC managed to tame Wembanyama this time and get the win.
15: Number one, major move, Mark Dagonal, the Thunder coach, goes to Isaiah Hartenstein as primary defender. Yeah. Hartenstein defends him on 47 plays last night. Wembanyama goes from 21 shots in the paint in Game 1 down to less than 10 in Game 2. Their interior scoring completely changes. Number two, Shai Gilgeous-Alexander has not been himself for the last couple of games. He was averaging less than 30 points. This guy's averaged 30 points for four straight seasons. Back to 30 points last night. He's able to find his way through the double teams. They're double teaming him incessantly. 53 double teams in two games. But number three, and I hate to do this, it's the injuries. The injuries are now going to be defining the series going forward. Yes, the Spurs cannot withstand these injuries to their guards. 27 points allowed off turnovers last night. We could play Stephon Castle highlights for the next 5 minutes, but he has 20 turnovers in the two games because the Thunder come at you like thieves. They're slapping at you, slapping at you. They had four guards come off the bench yesterday. Off the bench, that generated 11 steals. It's a terrible cocktail to be down guards and facing the Thunder at the same time.
5: And Windhorst said it there, but the Spurs dealt yet another blow last night with Dylan Harper exiting the game in the third quarter with a hamstring injury. San Antonio already down De'Aaron Fox, who sat out his second consecutive game with a high ankle sprain. Harper had been filling in for Fox in the starting lineup. ESPN NBA analyst Iman Shumpert on the injuries taking their toll.
16: I think that OKC wins the injury report in this situation.
17: Yeah.
16: Just because that's the thing about OKC. They are so deep a team.
17: Mm-hmm.
16: They are not as reliant on somebody getting in a rhythm and having the ball. The Spurs are. And the Spurs also lose the fact that the people that were willing passers as well, the guys that were really good at looking for Wimby, those guys are out.
5: Despite the injury, San Antonio returns home having split the first two. The Spurs need some adjustments, though, and getting more physical might be one of them. Spurs analyst Sean Elliott joined ESPN Radio's Freddie and Harry with a, "Hey, guys, welcome to the postseason."
18: It's playoff basketball. That's what we've come to expect, right? I mean, that's what the fans and everybody's been clamoring for throughout the regular season. So now that it's here, it's not time to start complaining. I think the players have to adjust. They've had a couple rounds to kind of ramp up the physicality and understand the nature of playoff basketball. And so I don't feel like there should be any excuses right now.
5: And it won't get any easier for San Antonio if it's down Harper and Fox again. Depth is a problem for the Spurs. It's not for the Thunder, as we learned in Game 2. So here we go. Game 3 later tonight. San Antonio series tied 1-1. Tip-off set for 8:30 Eastern from Frostbank Center. 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SportsCenter All Night rolls on to the ice. Canadiens, Hurricanes, East Final Game 1. Anyone remember what they were doing on May 9th? Carolina does. It was the last time it played a game. Actually, they played 8 games this postseason, won them all. After making quick work of the Flyers in a second-round sweep, Carolina's been watching games like the rest of us for 12 days. Took the Canadiens 7 to get by the Sabres, wrapping that one up Monday night in Buffalo. On the ice again just 72 hours later, Montreal had the edge here in the regular season, went 3-0 against Carolina. That rest for the Hurricanes? Maybe it wasn't good after all in the first.
19: Puck bounces around there. It's handled by Logan Stankoven. He's off to a hot start in the Stanley Cup playoffs. 7 goals in 8 games. He follows in on the forecheck, throws a hit, but the Habs come out to center. Here's another breakaway. Demidov moves in, scores! And the Montreal Canadiens are all over Carolina. Another breakaway goal, and it's 4-1.
5: In the third.
19: Snaps it up the right side. Habs through center. Here's Slavkovsky through the middle. Makes a move. Scores! Juraj Slavkovsky puts on the moves, opens up the space, and it's 5-2 Montreal. An explosive start tonight in game one for the Montreal Canadiens. Sees them 5-2.

0: Time champion had been hospitalized with a severe illness and would not race in Sunday's Coca-Cola 600. ESPN's Marty Smith on SportsCenter.
1: His legacy is a titan of the NASCAR world and of the auto racing world in general. He was known globally because of the style with which he raced and the dominance that he accrued through all of those years. This man won a Cup Series race for 19 consecutive years. He was utterly unstoppable in that race car that you're seeing right there, Joe Gibbs, number 18, Toyota. And after he moved on to Richard Childress, number 8, Chevrolet, he had become more of a sympathetic figure among the fan base. He was so polarizing in that number 18 car and the 5 car for Hendrick Motorsports prior to that because he won and he was brash in doing so. And that won him a legion of fans and made him a figure that grew NASCAR immensely because we love people that move us, whether that's we love them or we hate them. And KB was such a flashpoint in that way as a race driver. And I just... To see the humility with which he has raced in the last couple of years, and he had wanted so badly to win this season in that number 8, Ryan McGee. And I just talked to him at length on Saturday on our Marty and McGee program on the SEC network. And I just can't wrap my hands around this.
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1: 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Chris Burnett with you here on Sports Center all night. Getaway day in Major League Baseball. The parks were busy on Thursday. Blue Jays, Yankees, an AL East battle in the Bronx. Toronto struggling to start the year way back in the right now in the division. It was the Blue Jays striking first in the first frame to go up 1-0. Later in the seventh, George Springer at the plate for Toronto.
2: 2-2. And Springer launches out to left field and deep. Going back, Bellinger onto the warning track. It is gone! Big fly George Springer. His second in the series and fourth of the season. And the Blue Jays are up 2-0.
1: Sportsnet 590, The Fan. That was Springer's eighth home run versus the Yankees over the last three seasons. That's the most by any player during that span. And that was all that was needed in this one, as the Jays blanked the Yankees 2-0. For the Blue Jays, it was their first shutout win versus the Yankees in more than 2 years. And for the Yankees, it was their fifth shutout loss this season. That's tied for the most in the American League. As for Aaron Judge, no home runs, no RBI in his last 10 games. That's his longest home run drought since April of 2025, and it's tied for the longest RBI drought of his career. Braves Marlins. Braves continue to be one of the best teams in baseball this season, despite battling multiple cases of the injury bug. Spencer Strider, one of them this year. He's back, though, and got the start for Atlanta in this one. It was the bats that would make the difference. We jump to the top of the fifth.
3: The pitch. Swung on, roped up the middle, base hit. That's going to get two in. Here comes Yastrzemski. On his way to the plate is Kim. Two-run single for Ronald Acuna, who beat the shift with the infield in. Braves get two of them right back, and it's 5-2 Atlanta.
1: 680 The Fan, that from Acuna to make it 5-2. Braves weren't done at the plate, though. Michael Harris, who homered in the first inning, back at the plate in the ninth.
3: 2-2 pitch, Harris, fly ball, deep center, going back, Marcy at the wall, that's out of his reach, and he's come back for more. It's another homer by Michael Harris. It's his 11th of the year. That was crushed.
1: So that's homers 10 and 11 for Harris, the fastest he's reached that mark in his career. Atlanta would close it out in the bottom half of the inning and wins this one 9-3. The Braves are the first team to 35 wins this season. That's the fastest they've reached that mark since 2000. Ronald Acuna reached base in 26 straight games, but he left the game in the sixth inning with a left thumb issue. He was just reinstated from the 10-day IL on May 18th after dealing with a hamstring strain. Braves skipper Walt Weiss after the game on Acuna's status.
4: He's got a bone bruise, I believe, in his thumb, which I think he's going to be fine, but he's not sure how it happened. Maybe the previous at bat, but all of a sudden, you know, he had some pain in the thumb. It looks like a bone bruise, but he should be fine, yeah.
1: So Weiss doesn't seem concerned. Acuna's certainly seen his share of injuries in his career. The Braves now head home to Atlanta for a weekend series against Washington. Speaking of Washington, Mets Nationals tonight in the nation's capital. Nationals hoping to slam the door shut in this four-game series after taking the last two. We jump to the top of the third, no score, in the Mets' Bo Bichette at the plate.
5: Swing a ground ball back towards the middle and through into center field, a base hit. Melendez scores. Torrens around third. He's coming to the plate without a throw. It's a two-run single for Bo Bichette, and the Mets take a 2-0 lead in the third inning.
1: 880 ESPN New York. Despite putting up one run in the bottom of the fifth, it wasn't enough for Washington. Mets find a way to get the win 2-1. New York improves to 12-7 in May. That's the sixth best in Major League Baseball this month. For Bo Bichette, he's now tied for the most RBI in the National League in the last 10 games. Rockies Diamondbacks Eduardo Rodriguez on the hill for Arizona. He's won six of his seven starts this year. This one entered the ninth, knotted at one run apiece, and then enter Arizona's Corbin Carroll in the bottom half of the inning.
6: And the 2-2 now. Swung on, ground ball, base hit into right. Here comes Moreno. He's going to try and score, and Carroll wins it for the Diamondbacks. 2-1, your final. They walk off the Rockies and hang five. It's five straight victories for your Diamondbacks.
1: Arizona Sports 98.7 FM, and that does it. The walk-off in the desert, Corbin Carroll, his only hit of the night. It's his fourth career walk-off hit. For the Diamondbacks, it's a five-game win streak, and it's their longest since June of last season. The Rockies have now lost three straight and four of their last five. Pirates Cardinals under the lights at Busch Stadium. Everybody in the mix right now in the NL Central, but Pittsburgh found a way. The Cardinals manages two runs, and the Pittsburgh Pirates win it 6-2. We'll take you back to the Garden when we return. SportsCenter All Night continues. It's ESPN Radio.
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1: Two-time NASCAR Cup Series champion and one of NASCAR's greatest drivers, Kyle Busch, a face of the sport, died unexpectedly on Thursday at the age of 41. Busch won 234 combined races across NASCAR's three national series, which is the all-time record. The Montreal Canadiens used a four-goal first period to defeat the Carolina Hurricanes 6-2 in Game 1 of the East Final in the Stanley Cup playoffs. And the New York Knicks beat the Cleveland Cavaliers 109-93 at Madison Square Garden for a 2-0 series lead in the Eastern Conference Finals, heard right here on ESPN Radio.
2: Cleveland just holding the ball near midcourt. 3-2-1. It's over. Final score, Knicks 109, Cavs 93. New York leads it 2-0. Two wins to go for a trip to the NBA Finals for the first time in 27 years.
1: 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I'm Chris Burnett, back to the Big Apple, where New York defeats Cleveland and jumps out to the 2-0 series lead. Josh Hart finished with a team-high 26 points, 4 rebounds, 7 assists, added 2 steals, was 5 of 11 from 3, and the 26 points are also a career playoff high for him. Jalen Brunson overcame a slow start to score 19 points, added 14 assists that were pivotal down the stretch, and Mikal Bridges added 19 points of his own. The Knicks got strong production from each of their starting five tonight. For the Cavs, Donovan Mitchell led the team with 26 points. James Harden, 18 points, 6 rebounds, did not turn the ball over in this one. You heard the game here on ESPN Radio. Dave Pasch and Doris Burke had the call for us at Madison Square Garden. Let's head there now. Dave?
2: Thank you, Chris. Jalen Brunson didn't do much offensively in the first half in terms of scoring, just 2 points. But he took over in the third quarter and finishes with 19 points, 17 of those in the second half, 14 assists, 9 of those in the second half. Those 14 assists, a playoff career high. Just like in Game 1, the brilliance of Brunson on full display when it mattered most.
3: Listen, the great players in this league are very patient players. They can put a bad quarter or a bad half behind them. And Jalen didn't let the poor shooting impact what he was doing. He kept working the game until in the third quarter he started to get shots to fall. And then when the Cavaliers upped the pressure and tried to take the ball out of his hands in the fourth, he played a very patient game. The career high in assists came because he was willing to create the advantage by drawing two to the ball and getting it to the middle of the floor. And the Knicks took the numbered advantage and scored. I would be very curious to know, off of all the doubles, what the Knicks shot the best. Because Jalen Brunson was brilliant.
2: So was Josh Hart, a playoff career high 26 points for him. He hit 5 threes after starting the game 0 for 4. Those are the positives. Also, Towns had a double-double, 18 points, 13 rebounds, 19 points for Bridges. The negatives: Evan Mobley didn't score, didn't shoot in the second half. James Harden had only 6 points in the second half. Donovan Mitchell, 26 points, not enough. And the Cavs now go home in a must-win situation Saturday night.
3: Listen, I think, you know, you have to wonder what their mental state is. They had a 22-point lead in Game 1, and it was an epic collapse, an all-time collapse. It looked in the first half like they were willing to compete, even though shots weren't falling. But that waned, I thought, in the third and fourth period. They didn't have that consistent toughness and desperation that was required. They're going to have to play harder for longer and find an answer to Jalen Brunson.
2: They're down 0-2. Knicks win it 109-93. For Doris Burke, Dave Pasch, right here in your home for the NBA, ESPN Radio, and the ESPN app. Now let's go back to Chris Burnett in the studio.
1: Thanks, Dave. Great job as always tonight. Knicks improved to 10-2 this postseason. First time they've done that in franchise history. The Cavaliers fall to 2-7 on the road in the playoffs. Charles Barkley on the ghost that will become Game 1 if the Cavs lose this series.
4: The biggest problem the Cavs got is we can talk about 3 and 4 is Game 1. If they lose this series, they lost it because of Game 1. Because you win Game 1, it flips the entire series. Now they in a must-win Game 3 and 4, in my opinion.
1: Well, Chuck said it all right there. The series flips to Cleveland just in time. Cavs are 6-1 at home this postseason. Game 3 from Rocket Arena on Saturday, 8 p.m. Eastern, right here on ESPN Radio, your home for the NBA playoffs. SportsCenter All Night, ESPN Radio, looking ahead to Friday night, Game 3 of the Western Conference Final from San Antonio. Shai Gilgeous-Alexander bounced back from a subpar series opener to score 30 points. Alex Caruso added 17 off the bench, and the Oklahoma City Thunder beat the San Antonio Spurs 122-113 on Wednesday night in Game 2. Injuries plagued both teams. Jalen Williams exited for OKC with a hamstring. The Spurs' Dylan Harper left in the third quarter with a hamstring of his own. He was already starting in place of De'Aaron Fox. It was the Thunder bench that proved to be the difference in this one, outscoring the Spurs 57-25. And Oklahoma City did what we've come to expect from the reigning champs, to be championship-like. Boston Globe's Gary Washburn on ESPN Radio.
5: SGA appeared a lot more comfortable. Oklahoma City made some adjustments in terms of dealing with Wimby. Obviously, they're a little bit more physical with him, so he didn't have that impact where he, in game one, he had the 40-20 game. I just thought they played like they were more comfortable. They played like, okay, they got hit in the mouth in game one, tasted their own blood and decided to come back like the championship team does and kind of restore some order. Obviously, it's going to be a long series. San Antonio has the home court advantage. But I do think Oklahoma City played more like themselves, even though they were missing for most of the game, Jalen Williams.
1: I think most would agree with Gary there. Victor Wembanyama, more pedestrian in this one than in game one. Had a good game, 21 points, 17 rebounds, 6 assists. OKC made some adjustments, though, and it paid off. It was the turnovers for the Spurs that did them in. That has to have an answer in game two. Spurs analyst Sean Elliott on ESPN Radio's Freddie and Harry.
6: I think it's a collective thing. That's the biggest thing. When I watch the games, you know, it's about coming strongly to the ball, like Pop would say. You come strongly to the ball. You don't use your body to protect passing lanes. You make two-handed catches instead of one-handed catches. You make two-handed passes. You're a lot more deliberate on the offensive end of the floor. And so, you know, Steph's got to improve with his decision-making and some of the passing. But at the same time, we have other guys that need to do the same thing as well.
1: Elliott alluded to it there, but Stephon Castle tallied 9 turnovers of his own. Chris Caney on Unsportsmanlike with this being just unacceptable.
7: His 20 turnovers this series have led to 21 points for the Oklahoma City Thunder. That can't happen. We know that these are going to be clutch time games within 5 points in the final 5 minutes. You can't have your lead ball handler, your decision maker, your initiator on the offensive side of the ball, giving the ball to the other team, especially when that other team is OKC. So something about that has to change. Steph Castle, I'm sure he's going to clean a lot of those things up. Being back in San Antonio will help, but also having an experienced veteran in De'Aaron Fox on the court, so there's not that pressure on Steph Castle to have to do everything in the fourth quarter like he did last night. That's going to matter.
1: Being back in San Antonio should matter. We expect a raucous crowd in Frost Bank Center. Wimby will be ready at home. Chet Holmgren for the Thunder needs to be ready as well. Our Kendrick Perkins thinks it's time for Holmgren to step it up a notch against the big man and return the hatred that Wimby has for him. Perkins with a message on First Take.
8: This is personal. This beef between Wimby and Chet goes all the way back to their high school days. I've been saying it for the last 4 or 5 days, and I'm going to continue to say it. Hey, Chet Holmgren, if you watching, Wimby hates you. He hates you. He hates you. He literally hates you. He can't stand the ground that you walk on. He hates you. I need you to bring that same type of energy. I need you to bring that same type of tenacity. The world knows it. At some point, you got to put your feet in the ground and say, I want some of this smoke. I get it. You got other bigs to lean on, but this is personal.
1: So Big Perk has spoken. We'll see if Chet Holmgren is listening. Game 3 promises to be a good one. Tip-off set for 8:30 Eastern later tonight from San Antonio. You can catch it right here live on ESPN Radio. SportsCenter All Night continues with breaking news on Thursday. NASCAR Cup Series driver Kyle Busch has died unexpectedly at the age of 41. His family put out a statement on Thursday that the 2-time champion had been hospitalized with a severe illness and would not race in Sunday's Coca-Cola 600. ESPN's Ryan McGee on game night.
9: if LeBron James drove a race car, you'd be like, that's a racer. You know what I mean?
10: Wow.
9: If Aaron Rodgers was a race car driver, that's a racer. Like, you know what I mean? You know it when you see it. And what that means is it's this ability to do things in, you know, a 3,500-pound stock car at 215 miles per hour that the other racers aren't scared to do. You know, and there's only a few guys I've covered in my career that were like that. And it was Dale Earnhardt, who a lot of people compared, you know, Kyle Busch to when he came along. And it was Jeff Gordon, who a lot of people compared to Kyle Busch when he came along. And so that's what it is. It's just, you know, it's funny. Today I was at, like, you know, it was at Indy 500 Media Day, and we were talking about, you know, when you're a teammate with a guy like that, how it's just, it's awesome to watch, but it's also demoralizing because you have all the same tools they do, and you have all the same gear that they do, but they can do it 50% better than you can. And that's what Kyle Busch was.
1: So many in the sports world speaking out about Kyle Busch tonight. That there from Ryan McGee. SportsCenter All Night, ESPN Radio. We'll move to the gridiron. New York Giants head coach John Harbaugh working his way through his first OTAs at the Meadowlands after being brought in to help improve what was a four-win team a season ago. Giants quarterback Jackson Dart, who appeared in 14 games last year and threw for more than 2,000 yards, is getting his first taste of working with Harbaugh. Dart's a big fan of what he's seen so far.
11: Definitely starting with him and just the culture that he's already established and created here. And I just think that there's a ton of guys who are just, you know, we're just hungry to win here. This whole organization is. So, you know, having a spark like him come into the building each and every day, the energy that he brings, and everybody feeds off of it. And you see it when we play on the field.
1: Harbaugh, who's no stranger to working with talented quarterbacks after his time in Baltimore, is a big fan of his QB1 right now, specifically Dart's attention to detail.
12: Probably the best way I could say he's genuine, probably. You know, he's just himself. He is who he is. You know, he wants every play. The thing I've noticed about him is he wants every play to be perfect and every play to be successful. It's probably a good place to start. Ultra-competitive guy, and if it doesn't go right, he's not happy, you know, and he'll get to the next play.
1: New York opens the 2026 campaign against division foe Dallas September 13th on Sunday Night Football. Over in Pittsburgh, the noise is still on Aaron Rodgers' return for the farewell tour, but is it good noise? Is Rodgers the right person for the focus to be on? Unsportsmanlike's Chris Canty believes the Steelers' focus should be elsewhere instead of sending Rodgers into retirement.
7: I just don't see a point in the Pittsburgh Steelers going out there and allowing Rodgers to take up all the airspace when it comes to snaps in meaningful games, as opposed to allowing one of those young guys the opportunity to grow and learn and to see whether or not they can be a part of your long-term solution at the position. Because when I look at this Pittsburgh Steelers roster, it's a good team, but I don't expect that they're going to contend for a championship. So if you're not playing championship football, which is the standard in Pittsburgh, then Aaron Rodgers and Mike McCarthy have to be the two individuals that prepare the organization for the future.
1: Steelers have a slew of young, talented quarterbacks behind Rodgers, with Mason Rudolph, Drew Aller, and Will Howard battling for QB2 and QB3. Who's first up if Rodgers can't go for any reason? Time will tell. Steelers open the season Sunday, September 13th at home against the Atlanta Falcons. So from one gridiron to the other, time to start planning your opening weekend tailgate scene. We're officially inside 100 days from the start of college football season. The 2026 season promises to be an exciting one, packed with storylines. Ohio State, the early favorite to win the national championship at plus 650, according to DraftKings Sportsbook. Can the Big Ten make it four straight? Where's the SEC fall in this? Not sure if you heard, there's a new sheriff in Baton Rouge named Lane Kiffin. Some think they're the team to beat. Paul Feinbaum on SportsCenter.
13: I know the popular thing from people in my seats is to take shots at Lane Kiffin, and I have. He's easy to take shots at. The Ogeron decision is very interesting. Ogeron won a national championship just a couple of years ago, but they have a really good team, and it starts with Sam Leavitt. He came over from Arizona State, remember, 2 years ago. He took them to the playoffs, and they have a lot of compliments. They had the best portal class. It's just a matter of navigating the schedule. They open with Clemson at home, and by now you've probably heard 3 weeks later, they go to Ole Miss, where Lane Kiffin used to work.
1: College game day set to start its season from Baton Rouge for that battle of Death Valley with Clemson and LSU. And 24, 16, stay at 12. What happens with CFP expansion? We're locked into 12 for 2026. Momentum has picked up some for 24 with several leagues favoring the move, not the SEC. Is that what's best for the sport? More from our guy, Paul.
13: Even though I look like the guy telling you to go off his lawn, I really believe that it is a ridiculous venture. 24 is too many, and there are a lot of really good reasons for 24, but none I agree with, by the way. The most compelling is gives everybody a chance. That's not what this is about. Mm-hmm. This is not about participation trophies. This isn't the neighborhood little league. This is big-time college football. Quite frankly, 12 might be too much. 16 is the best number I think you can compromise on. But it's trending toward 24. In other words, if you go 8-4 and have a mediocre season, you get a ticket to play for the national championship. The regular season will be destroyed if that happens.
1: I personally find it difficult to disagree with Paul. There aren't 24 teams good enough to contend for a national championship year in and year out. There aren't always 16. Some seasons, there aren't 12. I was personally okay with expanding past 4, but I thought 8 was the right number. We blew by that and went to 12. So it is 12 for 2026, and I believe there's a real chance we're sitting here at this time next year with the same number, 12, because the SEC and the Big Ten won't agree, they can't agree, and we'll see what happens. Season officially getting underway Saturday, August 29th. 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
1: In the Bronx, George Springer blasts a solo homer in the Blue Jays' win over the Yankees. Sportsnet 590, The Fan.
3: 2-2. And Springer launches out to left field and deep. Going back, Bellinger onto the warning track. It is gone! Big fly, George Springer. His second in the series and fourth of the season. And the Blue Jays are up 2-0.
0: Number four.
1: The Guardians win their sixth straight game as Patrick Bailey smacks a home run. WTAM 1100.
4: Bailey with a drive, deep right center field, on the run, Perez, and it is gone! Patrick Bailey's first home run as a Cleveland Guardian. A towering blast to right center.
0: Number three.
1: A two-homer game from Michael Harris II allows the Braves to pick up a series win in Miami. 680, The Fan.
5: 2-2 pitch. Harris, flat ball, deep center. Going back, Marcy at the wall. That's out of his reach, and he's come back for more. It's another homer by Michael Harris. It's his 11th of the year. That was crushed.
0: Number two.
1: Corbin Carroll walks it off in the desert for the Diamondbacks. 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
6: And the 2-2 now. Swung on, ground ball, base hit into right. Here comes Moreno. He's going to try and score. And Carroll wins it for the Diamondbacks. 2-1, your final. They walk off the Rockies and hang five. It's five straight victories for your Diamondbacks.
1: And the Canadiens storm out to a 1-0 series lead with a four-goal first period. TSN 690.
7: Puck bounces around there. It's handled by Logan Stankoven. He's off to a hot start in the Stanley Cup playoffs. 7 goals in 8 games. He follows in on the forecheck, throws a hit, but the Habs come out to center. Here's another breakaway. Demidov moves in, scores! And the Montreal Canadiens are all over Carolina. Another breakaway goal, and it's 4-1.
1: And the Canadiens would go on to win 6-2 for the Hurricanes, their first loss this postseason, now 0-7 in Game 1 of conference finals all time. Game 2 in Raleigh on Saturday night, puck drops at 7 Eastern time. SportsCenter All Night, ESPN Radio, Athletics Angels from Southern California. Different path, same goal tonight. Athletics trying to build something this season. Angels trying to keep it from falling apart before June 1st. Worst record in baseball right now. We pick this one up in the bottom of the 7th.
8: The 1-2 pitch misses outside, and they say he went. The home plate umpire said he went around. He's going to break there. So Adell strikes out. He's now retired 8 straight and 19 of 20. And we're through 7 complete. Still the A's 2 and the Angels 2.
1: Talk 650 KSTE. Tied 2-2 at the end of the 9th still. This one headed to the 10th.
8: As the pitch is swung, hard at ball, one up, gobbled up by Neto, second for one, on to first, not in time. Well, they said they got him. They said they got him. They're going to check that at first. It looked like Geloff beat it. It looked like Geloff beat it. They're calling him out for now.
9: After review, the call on the field is overturned. The runner is
8: safe. Yep, so it's a 3-2 A's lead.
1: The A's would close this one out in the bottom half of the inning to win it 3-2. For the Athletics, it's their first time over 500 through the first 50 games of a season since 2021. For Nick Kurtz, he extends his on-base streak to 44 games. That's the longest in Major League Baseball this season, and it's the second longest single-season streak in franchise history behind the great Mark McGwire in 1996 and Jimmy Fox in 1932. Luis Severino, a season-high 10 Ks, most in a start since 2024. For the Angels, 17-34 this season. They hold on to that worst record in baseball. SportsCenter All Night, ESPN Radio, several games in the W on Thursday night. Valkyries, Liberty. The Liberty have averaged 100 points per game so far. No team has ever done that. Could it continue?
10: Burden. Over to Salon. Salon.
11: outside for Williams, who drains the trifecta.
12: Cool, calm, and collected. That is what big-time players do if they respond to a run.
1: That on Amazon Prime, the Valkyries win it 87-70. Sparks Mercury, the Sparks win this one 97-88 and grab their second straight win against the Mercury after losing the previous seven matchups. And the Lynx beat the Tempo 100-72. Much more coming your way from the Garden. That's next. SportsCenter All Night continues. It's ESPN Radio.
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1: Brunson goes to the right baseline, kicks it out, Hart straight on three, got it!
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4: 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Packed show tonight. Canadiens, Hurricanes on the ice. A trip around the diamond, and we're officially inside 100 days until the start of college football season. We'll jump right to the action on the hardwood, though. Eastern Conference Final, Game 2, heard live on ESPN Radio. The scene was again Madison Square Garden, and a scene it was. The Knicks completed one of the most improbable and impressive comebacks in NBA history in Game 1, surging back from a 22-point fourth-quarter deficit to win by 11 in overtime. So New York entered with the 1-0 series lead. It was Cleveland that started fast, going 3-of-3 from behind the arc. The Cavs led briefly at the end of one, but the Knicks found their rhythm in the second quarter, and it was Josh Hart who had a big night.
1: Brunson goes to the right baseline, kicks it out, Hart straight on three, got it! 53-47 Knicks with 30 seconds left in the half.
5: Josh Hart could not make a three to start this game. He's got back-to-back, all on balance, all with a wide-open look.
1: Largest lead tonight for the Knicks.
4: The Knicks entered halftime up four, and then came the third quarter. Hart again, and again from three.
1: 15 straight New York points over a five-minute span. A three from straight away is good for Hart. His fourth three, 21st point. It's an 18-point Knick lead.
5: Puts his finger up to his mouth as if to say shush to the Cleveland Cavaliers. Any doubt about my ability to shoot threes, I'm trying to put it to bed.
1: He's made four in a row.
4: It was a theme in this one. Still in the third quarter, Josh Hart from three.
1: Brunson guarded by Strus, now at the Knick logo with a shot clock at five. Brunson drives left side, gives it up. Hart, corner three. Good from the left side as Josh Hart hits his fifth three. He's got 24 points. Hart stays hot.
4: Hart finished with a team-high 26 points, 4 rebounds, 7 assists, and added 2 steals. He was 5 of 11 from three. The 26 points are also a career playoff high for him. He wasn't the only Knick to have a big night. Jalen Brunson overcame some early struggles and continued his strong run this postseason.
1: Bridges wide open, fires, and connects on a three. What a night for Bridges. 8 of 10 from the floor. Timeout. Cleveland with 6:11 to go. It's 95-82 Knicks.
5: It's a big shot, and Jalen Brunson got aggressive scoring in the third. And now that they're aggressive with him defensively, Dave, he's just getting off it and making the right plays.
1: 13 assists ties a playoff career high for Jalen Brunson.
4: Brunson was patient with himself and scored 19 points, added 14 assists. Mikal Bridges added 19 points of his own on 9 of 12 shooting. And the Knicks used a big night from their starting five to win Game 2 109-93 and grab a 2-0 lead in the series. Karl-Anthony Towns in on the action with 18 points, 13 rebounds, and OG Anunoby with 14 points, 4 rebounds, and added 3 assists. Josh Hart led the way, though, and he joined our Lisa Salters after the game.
6: Just how good did this game feel you tonight? 26 points, playoff career high.
7: Yeah, man, it felt good. The thing I'm most happy about is I started 0 for 3, 0 for 4 from 3, and I just kept shooting. I put in the work in, and I just got to go out there and play with confidence, so it felt good.
6: What was your mindset when they just kept leaving you open to shoot?
7: Yeah, I mean, I knew that's what the game plan was going to be, and that's just been working. In the gym with Joe, Peter Patton, our shooting coach, just getting reps, so I'm just trying to make sure, shoot the ball with confidence and, just believe in my work.
6: You court. And after game one, you said you didn't like not playing down the stretch, but you would do whatever it takes for this team. What is it about this team that makes you say that? Because a lot of people can say that, but they don't really mean it. What is it about this team that makes you say that?
7: I think it's just the character that we have with, of the guys in the locker room. For me, I said it for years, man. I'm a servant to these guys. You know, I'm big in my faith. I pray for humility all the time, and I really feel like I don't have an ego. That got burned out my heart a long time ago, and I'm out here to serve these goons.
6: 2-0 series lead heading to Cleveland. How do you pack this up and take it on the road?
7: We can't be happy with, you know, being up 2-0. This team was just down 2-0. Last series, it came back, so we got to go out there. We know they're going to have a sense of urgency, a sense of desperation, and we can't just match it. We have to exceed it. So we got to learn from film tomorrow and get ready for a tough one.
4: Knicks head coach Mike Brown after the game on Josh Hart's performance tonight.
8: That's just who Josh is. He's a gamer. You know, he knew what he had to do in terms of the adjustments he needed to make in order to be effective, not just for him, but for the team. And he was great. He was really decisive. Not only that, he helped us get out in transition. And we have to play fast so we're not going against a set defense all the time. You know, when you get out in transition, if you're a team that cross matches and you get out in transition, it's going to be hard for you to find the right bodies. And that's how we're going to have to play. We're going to have to play fast versus their cross matches to see if we can get something early in transition. But Josh knew what he had to do for the adjustments in this game.
4: Brown went on to share more on Jalen Brunson's role tonight and the impact he made.
8: Well, you know, as an MVP candidate, Jalen Brunson's job is to make the game easier for his teammates. And that's what he did. You know, if you don't send a second guy at him, he's got a pretty good chance of scoring it. If you send a second guy at him, he's going to make the game easier for his teammates. He's going to find them. They just have to step up and make shots. So it starts with Jalen as an MVP candidate, but also it ends with his teammates making shots.
4: So 109-93. Teams that lead 2-0 in a best-of-seven series win the series 92% of the time. It wasn't all bad for the Cavaliers, though. Donovan Mitchell started hot and scored a team-high 26 points, added 4 rebounds. James Harden added 18 points of his own, 6 rebounds. Big story for him was 0 turnovers this game. Donovan Mitchell after the game on the issues his team faced.
9: Nothing. We just didn't make shots. I loved everything about the looks we got, and some days you just miss the open ones. We got great looks. Sometimes we're in and out. Sometimes we're short. Offensively, I'm not worried at all. We did a really good job getting to the paint, trying to find guys, and I mean, that's why our assist total was low. It's just because we couldn't make shots, and it was everybody. So nothing to hang our head about. They protected home court, and we've seen this before, so we got to go get game 3. We're not tired. We're ready to go for game 3.
4: Head coach Kenny Atkinson on the Cavs' offensive struggles tonight.
10: We didn't shoot the ball well. I thought we had a lot of good looks. Good looks from three, good looks at the rim. I thought our process was right. Took care of the ball. Offensive rebounded. I think wasn't a great shooting night. At the end of the day, you got to put the ball in the hole. Tonight we didn't.
4: Cavaliers fall to 2-7 on the road this postseason. They've lost their last 5 playoff games at Madison Square Garden. Game 3 for this one getting underway at Rocket Arena in Cleveland on Saturday, 8 p.m. Eastern Time on ABC. Hear it live right here on ESPN Radio. Chris Burnett with you as SportsCenter All Night rolls on.
11: And the Thunder bounce back. The Western Conference Finals are even at a game apiece. Oklahoma City beat San Antonio 122-113.
12: Well, 2-time MVP Shai Gilgeous-Alexander led the way for Oklahoma City in Game 2 of the Western Conference Finals, recording his 27th playoff game with 30 points, moving past Russell Westbrook for second most in Thunder history. He got plenty of help from his bench.
11: Outside three. Good! Jared McCain on the extra opportunity, and the Thunder bench delivers again.
12: The Thunder's bench outscored that of the Spurs 57-25. That tied their most points in a playoff game since the team moved to Oklahoma City in 2008.
11: Outside Wallace for three. And he bags it. Jason Wallace been big off the bench tonight.
12: 4 players off OKC's bench scored in double figures, tied for the most by any team in a playoff game since 1970-71.
11: Pass for the Rolling Barnes. Off off his hand. Turnover San Antonio.
13: Two big turnovers, consecutive possessions for the Spurs.
12: The Thunder bench also stepped up on defense. Their 11 steals off the bench tied the most by any team in a playoff game since steals became official. Kasen Wallace and A.J. Mitchell became the third duo with four steals apiece off the bench in a playoff game.
11: Caruso explodes to the rack, and that's the dagger.
4: So game three of the Western Conference Final coming up later tonight. If this one is anything like the first two, grab the popcorn. Oklahoma City still has not lost consecutive games in the playoffs in 2 years. SGA was back to his MVP self with the 30 points, 9 assists, 2 blocks after a subpar performance in Game 1, especially by his standards. And the Thunder had answers this time for Victor Wembanyama, who had a good game, 21 points, 17 rebounds, 6 assists, but did not look superhuman like he did in Game 1. Our Brian Windhorst joined GetUp to share how OKC managed to tame Wembanyama this time and get the win.
14: Number one, major move, Mark Dagonal, the Thunder coach, goes to Isaiah Hartenstein as primary defender. Yeah. Hartenstein defends him on 47 plays last night. Wembanyama goes from 21 shots in the paint in game one down to less than 10 in game two. Their interior scoring completely changes. Number two, Shai Gilgeous-Alexander has not been himself for the last couple of games. He was averaging less than 30 points. This guy's averaged 30 points for four straight seasons. Back to 30 points last night. He's able to find his way through the double teams. They're double teaming him incessantly. 53 double teams in two games. But number three, and I hate to do this, it's the injuries. Mm-hmm. The injuries are now going to be defining the series going forward.
15: Yes,
14: the Spurs cannot withstand these injuries to their guards. 27 points allowed off turnovers last night. We could play Stephon Castle highlights for the next 5 minutes, but he has 20 turnovers in the two games because the Thunder come at you like thieves. They're slapping at you. They had four guards come off the bench yesterday. Off the bench, they generated 11 steals. It's a terrible cocktail to be down guards and facing the Thunder at the same time.
4: And Windhorst said it there, but the Spurs dealt yet another blow last night with Dylan Harper exiting the game in the third quarter with a hamstring injury. San Antonio already down De'Aaron Fox, who sat out his second consecutive game with a high ankle sprain. Harper had been filling in for Fox in the starting lineup. ESPN NBA analyst Iman Shumpert on the injuries taking their toll.
16: I think that OKC wins the injury report in this situation.
17: Yeah.
16: Just because that's the thing about OKC. They are so deep a team.
17: Mm-hmm.
16: They are not as reliant on somebody getting in a rhythm and having the ball. The Spurs are. And the Spurs also lose the fact that the people that were willing passers as well, the guys that were really good at looking for Wimby, those guys are out.
4: Despite the injury, San Antonio returns home having split the first two. The Spurs need some adjustments, though, and getting more physical might be one of them. Spurs analyst Sean Elliott joined ESPN Radio's Freddie and Harry with a, "Hey guys, welcome to the postseason."
18: It's playoff basketball. That's what we've come to expect, right? I mean, that's what the fans and everybody's been clamoring for throughout the regular season. So now that it's here, it's not time to start complaining. I think the players have to adjust. They've had a couple rounds to kind of ramp up the physicality and understand the nature of playoff basketball. And so I don't feel like there should be any excuses right now.
4: And it won't get any easier for San Antonio if it's down Harper and Fox again. Depth is a problem for the Spurs. It's not for the Thunder, as we learned in Game 2. So here we go. Game 3, later tonight, San Antonio series tied 1-1. Tip-off set for 8:30 Eastern from Frostbank Center. The NBA playoffs are on ESPN Radio. 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SportsCenter All Night rolls on to the ice. Canadiens, Hurricanes, East Final Game 1. Anyone remember what they were doing on May 9th? Carolina does. It was the last time it played a game. Actually, they played 8 games this postseason, won them all. After making quick work of the Flyers in a second-round sweep, Carolina's been watching games like the rest of us for 12 days. Took the Canadiens 7 to get by the Sabres, wrapping that one up Monday night in Buffalo. On the ice again just 72 hours later, Montreal had the edge here in the regular season, went 3-0 against Carolina. That rest for the Hurricanes? Maybe it wasn't good after all in the first.
19: Puck bounces around there. It's handled by Logan Stankoven. He's off to a hot start in the Stanley Cup playoffs. 7 goals in 8 games. He follows in on the forecheck, throws a hit, but the Habs come out to center. Here's another breakaway. Demidov moves in, scores! And the Montreal Canadiens are all over Carolina. Another breakaway goal, and it's 4-1.
4: In the third.
19: Snaps it up the right side. Habs through center. Here's Slavkovsky through the middle. Makes a move. Scores! Juraj Slavkovsky puts on the moves, opens up the space, and it's 5-2 Montreal. An explosive start tonight in game one for the Montreal Canadiens. Sees them fire four unanswered to charge ahead 4-1 in the first, and they never look back tonight. A statement victory in game one of the Eastern Conference Finals sees the Habs take this one in Carolina by a 6-2 final.
4: So the Hurricanes' first loss this postseason, now have lost all four games against the Canadiens this year. Game two in Raleigh on Saturday night. The puck drops at 7 Eastern time. Breaking news on Thursday, NASCAR Series driver Kyle Busch has died unexpectedly at the age of 41. His family put out a statement on Thursday that the

0: become more of a sympathetic figure among the fan base. He was so polarizing in that number 18 car and the 5 car for Hendrick Motorsports prior to that, because he won and he was brash in doing so. And that won him a legion of fans and made him a figure that grew NASCAR immensely, because we love people that move us, whether that's we love them or we hate them. And KB was such a flashpoint in that way as a race driver. And I just, to see the humility with which he has raced in the last couple of years, and he had wanted so badly to win this season in that number 8, Ryan McGee. And I just talked to him at length on Saturday on our Marty and McGee program on the SEC network. And I just can't wrap my hands around this.
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0: 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Chris Burnett with you here on SportsCenter All Night. Getaway day in Major League Baseball. The parks were busy on Thursday. Blue Jays, Yankees, an AL East battle in the Bronx. Toronto struggling to start the year way back in the right now in the division. It was the Blue Jays striking first in the first frame to go up 1-0. Later in the seventh, George Springer at the plate for Toronto.
1: 2-2. And Springer launches out to left field and deep. Going back, Bellinger onto the warning track. It is gone! Big fly, George Springer. His second of the series and fourth of the season. And the Blue Jays are up 2-0.
0: Sportsnet 590, The Fan. That was Springer's eighth home run versus the Yankees over the last three seasons. That's the most by any player during that span. And that was all that was needed in this one, as the Jays blanked the Yankees 2-0. For the Blue Jays, it was their first shutout win versus the Yankees in more than 2 years. And for the Yankees, it was their fifth shutout loss this season. That's tied for the most in the American League. As for Aaron Judge, no home runs, no RBI in his last 10 games. That's his longest home run drought since April of 2025, and it's tied for the longest RBI drought of his career. Braves Marlins. Braves continue to be one of the best teams in baseball this season, despite battling multiple cases of the injury bug. Spencer Strider, one of them this year. He's back, though, and got the start for Atlanta in this one. It was the bats that would make the difference. We jump to the top of the fifth.
2: The pitch. Swung on, roped up the middle, base hit. That's going to get two in. Here comes Yastrzemski. On his way to the plate is Kim. Two-run single for Ronald Acuna, who beat the shift with the infield in. Braves get two of them right back, and it's 5-2 Atlanta.
0: 680 The Fan, that from Acuna to make it 5-2. Braves weren't done at the plate, though. Michael Harris, who homered in the first inning, back at the plate in the ninth.
2: 2-2 pitch, Harris, fly ball, deep center, going back, Marcy at the wall, that's out of his reach, and he's come back for more. It's another homer by Michael Harris. It's his 11th of the year. That was crushed.
0: So that's homers 10 and 11 for Harris, the fastest he's reached that mark in his career. Atlanta would close it out in the bottom half of the inning and wins this one 9-3. The Braves are the first team to 35 wins this season. That's the fastest they've reached that mark since 2000. Ronald Acuna reached base in 26 straight games, but he left the game in the sixth inning with a left thumb issue. He was just reinstated from the 10-day IL on May 18th after dealing with a hamstring strain. Braves skipper Walt Weiss after the game on Acuna's status.
3: He's got a bone bruise, I believe, in his thumb, which I think he's going to be fine. But he's not sure how it happened. Maybe the previous at bat, but all of a sudden, you know, he had some pain in the thumb. It looks like a bone bruise, but he should be fine. Yeah.
0: So Weiss doesn't seem concerned. Acuna certainly seen his share of injuries in his career. The Braves now head home to Atlanta for a weekend series against Washington. Speaking of Washington, Mets Nationals tonight in the nation's capital. Nationals hoping to slam the door shut in this four-game series after taking the last two. We jump to the top of the third, no score, and the Mets' Bo Bichette at the plate.
4: Swing a ground ball back towards the middle and through into center field, a base hit. Melendez scores. Torrens around third. He's coming to the plate without a throw. It's a two-run single for Bo Bichette, and the Mets take a 2-0 lead in the third inning.
0: 880 ESPN New York. Despite putting up one run in the bottom of the fifth, it wasn't enough for Washington. Mets find a way to get the win 2-1. New York improves to 12-7 in May. That's the sixth best in Major League Baseball this month. For Bo Bichette, he's now tied for the most RBI in the National League in the last 10 games. Rockies Diamondbacks Eduardo Rodriguez on the hill for Arizona. He's won six of his seven starts this year. This one entered the ninth, knotted at one run apiece, and then enter Arizona's Corbin Carroll in the bottom half of the inning.
5: And the 2-2 now. Swung on, ground ball, base hit into right. Here comes Moreno. He's going to try and score, and Carroll wins it for the Diamondbacks. 2-1, your final. They walk off the Rockies and hang five. It's five straight victories for your Diamondbacks.
0: Arizona Sports 98.7 FM, and that does it. The walk-off in the desert, Corbin Carroll, his only hit of the night. It's his fourth career walk-off hit. For the Diamondbacks, it's a five-game win streak, and it's their longest since June of last season. The Rockies have now lost three straight and four of their last five. Pirates Cardinals under the lights at Busch Stadium. Everybody in the mix right now in the NL Central, but Pittsburgh found a way The Cardinals manages two runs and the Pittsburgh Pirates win it 6-2. We'll take you back to the Garden when we return. SportsCenter All Night continues. It's ESPN Radio.
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1: Two-time NASCAR Cup Series champion and one of NASCAR's greatest drivers, Kyle Busch, a face of the sport, died unexpectedly on Thursday at the age of 41. Busch won 234 combined races across NASCAR's three national series, which is the all-time record. The Montreal Canadiens used a four-goal first period to defeat the Carolina Hurricanes 6-2 in Game 1 of the East Final in the Stanley Cup playoffs. And the New York Knicks beat the Cleveland Cavaliers 109-93 at Madison Square Garden for a 2-0 series lead in the Eastern Conference Finals, heard right here on ESPN Radio.
2: Cleveland just holding the ball near midcourt. 3-2-1. It's over. Final score, Knicks 109, Cavs 93. New York leads it 2-0. Two wins to go for a trip to the NBA Finals for the first time in 27 years.
1: 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I'm Chris Burnett, back to the Big Apple, where New York defeats Cleveland and jumps out to the 2-0 series lead. Josh Hart finished with a team-high 26 points, 4 rebounds, 7 assists, added 2 steals, was 5 of 11 from 3, and the 26 points are also a career playoff high for him. Jalen Brunson overcame a slow start to score 19 points, added 14 assists that were pivotal down the stretch, and Mikal Bridges added 19 points of his own. The Knicks got strong production from each of their starting five tonight. For the Cavs, Donovan Mitchell led the team with 26 points. James Harden, 18.6 rebounds, did not turn the ball over in this one. You heard the game here on ESPN Radio. Dave Pasch and Doris Burke had the call for us at Madison Square Garden. Let's head there now. Dave?
2: Thank you, Chris. Jalen Brunson didn't do much offensively in the first half in terms of scoring, just 2 points. But he took over in the third quarter and finishes with 19 points, 17 of those in the second half, 14 assists, 9 of those in the second half. Those 14 assists, a playoff career high. Just like in Game 1, the brilliance of Brunson on full display when it mattered most.
3: Listen, the great players in this league are very patient players. They can put a bad quarter or a bad half behind them. And Jalen didn't let the poor shooting impact what he was doing. He kept working the game until in the third quarter he started to get shots to fall. And then when the Cavaliers upped the pressure and tried to take the ball out of his hands in the fourth, he played a very patient game. The career high in assists came because he was willing to create the advantage by drawing two to the ball and getting it to the middle of the floor. And the Knicks took the numbered advantage and scored. I would be very curious to know, off of all the doubles, what the Knicks shot the best. Because Jalen Brunson was brilliant.
2: So was Josh Hart, a playoff career high 26 points for him. He hit 5 threes after starting the game 0-for-4. Those are the positives. Also, Towns had a double-double, 18 points, 13 rebounds, 19 points for Bridges. The negatives: Evan Mobley didn't score, didn't shoot in the second half. James Harden had only 6 points in the second half. Donovan Mitchell, 26 points, not enough. And the Cavs now go home in a must-win situation Saturday night.
3: Listen, I think, you know, you have to wonder what their mental state is. They had a 22-point lead in Game 1, and it was an epic collapse, an all-time collapse. It looked in the first half like they were willing to compete, even though shots weren't falling. But that waned, I thought, in the third and fourth period. They didn't have that consistent toughness and desperation that was required. They're going to have to play harder for longer and find an answer to Jalen Brunson.
2: They're down 0-2. Knicks win it 109-93. For Doris Burke, Dave Pasch, right here in your home for the NBA, ESPN Radio, and the ESPN app. Now let's go back to Chris Burnett in the studio.
1: Thanks, Dave. Great job as always tonight. Knicks improved to 10-2 this postseason. First time they've done that in franchise history. The Cavaliers fall to 2-7 on the road in the playoffs. Charles Barkley on the ghost that will become Game 1 if the Cavs lose this series.
4: The biggest problem the Cavs got is, we can talk about 3 and 4 is Game 1. If they lose this series, they lost it because of Game 1. Because you win Game 1, it flips the entire series. Now they in a must-win Game 3 and 4, in my opinion.
1: Well, Chuck said it all right there. The series flips to Cleveland just in time. Cavs are 6-1 at home this postseason. Game 3 from Rocket Arena on Saturday, 8 p.m. Eastern, right here on ESPN Radio, your home for the NBA playoffs. SportsCenter All Night, ESPN Radio, looking ahead to Friday night, Game 3 of the Western Conference Final from San Antonio. Shai Gilgeous-Alexander bounced back from a subpar series opener to score 30 points. Alex Caruso added 17 off the bench, and the Oklahoma City Thunder beat the San Antonio Spurs 122-113 on Wednesday night in Game 2. Injuries plagued both teams. Jalen Williams exited for OKC with a hamstring. The Spurs' Dylan Harper left in the third quarter with a hamstring of his own. He was already starting in place of De'Aaron Fox. It was the Thunder bench that proved to be the difference in this one, outscoring the Spurs 57-25. And Oklahoma City did what we've come to expect from the reigning champs, to be championship-like. Boston Globe's Gary Washburn on ESPN Radio.
5: SGA appeared a lot more comfortable. Oklahoma City made some adjustments in terms of dealing with Wimby. I was there a little bit more physical with him, so he didn't have that impact where he, in game one, he had the 40-20 game. I just thought they played like they were more comfortable. They played like, okay, they got hit in the mouth in game one, tasted their own blood and decided to come back like the championship team does and kind of restore some order. Obviously, it's going to be a long series. San Antonio has a home court advantage, but I do think Oklahoma City played more like themselves, even though they were missing for most of the game, Jalen Williams.
1: I think most would agree with Gary there. Victor Wembanyama, more pedestrian in this one than in game one. Had a good game, 21 points, 17 rebounds, 6 assists. OKC made some adjustments, though, and it paid off. It was the turnovers for the Spurs that did them in. That has to have an answer in game two. Spurs analyst Sean Elliott on ESPN Radio's Freddie and Harry.
6: I think it's a collective thing. That's the biggest thing. When I watch the games, you know, it's about coming strongly to the ball, like Pop would say. You come strongly to the ball. You don't use your body to protect passing lanes. You make two-handed catches instead of one-handed catches. You make two-handed passes. You're a lot more deliberate on the offensive end of the floor. And so, you know, Steph's got to improve with his decision-making and some of the passing. But at the same time, we have other guys that need to do the same thing as well.
1: Elliott alluded to it there, but Stephon Castle tallied 9 turnovers of his own. Chris Caney on Unsportsmanlike with this being just unacceptable.
7: His 20 turnovers this series have led to 21 points for the Oklahoma City Thunder. That can't happen. We know that these are going to be clutch time games within 5 points in the final 5 minutes. You can't have your lead ball handler, your decision maker, your initiator on the offensive side of the ball, giving the ball to the other team, especially when that other team is OKC. So something about that has to change. Steph Castle, I'm sure he's going to clean a lot of those things up. Being back in San Antonio will help, but also having an experienced veteran in De'Aaron Fox on the court, so there's not that pressure on Steph Castle to have to do everything in the fourth quarter like he did last night. That's going to matter.
1: Being back in San Antonio should matter. We expect a raucous crowd in Frostbank Center. Wimby will be ready at home. Chet Holmgren for the Thunder needs to be ready as well. Our Kendrick Perkins thinks it's time for Holmgren to step it up a notch against the big man and return the hatred that Wimby has for him. Perkins with a message on First Take.
8: This is personal. This beef between Wimby and Chet goes all the way back to their high school days. I've been saying it for the last 4 or 5 days, and I'm going to continue to say it. Hey, Chet Holmgren, if you watching, Wimby hates you. He hates you. He hates you. He literally hates you. He can't stand the ground that you walk on. He hates you. I need you to bring that same type of energy. I need you to bring that same type of tenacity. The world knows it. At some point, you got to put your feet in the ground and say, I want some of this smoke. I get it. You got other bigs to lean on, but this is personal.
1: So Big Perk has spoken. We'll see if Chet Holmgren is listening. Game 3 promises to be a good one. Tip-off set for 8:30 Eastern later tonight from San Antonio. 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SportsCenter All Night continues with breaking news on Thursday. NASCAR Series driver Kyle Busch has died unexpectedly at the age of 41. His family put out a statement on Thursday that the 2-time champion had been hospitalized with a severe illness and would not race in Sunday's Coca-Cola 600. ESPN's Ryan McGee on game night.
9: if LeBron James drove a race car, you'd be like, that's a racer. You know what I mean?
10: Wow.
9: If Aaron Rodgers was a race car driver, that's a racer. Like, you know what I mean? You know it when you see it. And what that means is it's this ability to do things in, you know, a 3,500-pound stock car at 215 miles per hour that the other racers are scared to do. You know, and there's only a few guys I've covered in my career that were like that. And it was Dale Earnhardt, who a lot of people compared, you know, Kyle Busch to when he came along. And it was Jeff Gordon, who a lot of people compared to Kyle Busch when he came along. And so that's what it is. It's just, you know, it's funny. Today I was at, like, you know, it was at Indy 500 Media Day, and we were talking about, you know, when you're a teammate with a guy like that, how it's just, it's awesome to watch, but it's also demoralizing because you have all the same tools they do, and you have all the same gear that they do, but they can do it 50% better than you can. And that's what Kyle Busch was.
1: So many in the sports world speaking out about Kyle Busch tonight. That there from Ryan McGee. SportsCenter All Night, ESPN Radio. We'll move to the gridiron. New York Giants head coach John Harbaugh working his way through his first OTAs at the Meadowlands after being brought in to help improve what was a four-win team a season ago. Giants quarterback Jackson Dart, who appeared in 14 games last year and threw for more than 2,000 yards, is getting his first taste of working with Harbaugh. Dart's a big fan of what he's seen so far.
11: Definitely starting with him and just the culture that he's already established and created here. And I just think that there's a ton of guys who are just, you know, we're just hungry to win here. This whole organization is. So, you know, having a spark like him come into the building each and every day, the energy that he brings, and everybody feeds off of it. And you see it when we play on the field.
1: Harbaugh, who's no stranger to working with talented quarterbacks after his time in Baltimore, is a big fan of his QB1 right now, specifically Dart's attention to detail.
12: Probably the best way I could say he's genuine, probably. You know, he's just himself. He is who he is. You know, he wants every play. The thing I've noticed about him is he wants every play to be perfect and every play to be successful. It's probably a good place to start. Ultra-competitive guy, and if it doesn't go right, he's not happy, you know, and he'll get to the next play.
1: New York opens the 2026 campaign against division foe Dallas September 13th on Sunday Night Football. Over in Pittsburgh, the noise is still on Aaron Rodgers' return for the farewell tour, but is it good noise? Is Rodgers the right person for the focus to be on? Unsportsmanlike's Chris Canty believes the Steelers' focus should be elsewhere instead of sending Rodgers into retirement.
13: I just don't see a point in the Pittsburgh Steelers going out there and allowing Rodgers to take up all the airspace when it comes to snaps in meaningful games, as opposed to allowing one of those young guys the opportunity to grow and learn and to see whether or not they can be a part of your long-term solution at the position. Because when I look at this Pittsburgh Steelers roster, it's a good team, but I don't expect that they're going to contend for a championship. So if you're not playing championship football, which is the standard in Pittsburgh, then Aaron Rodgers and Mike McCarthy have to be the two individuals that prepare the organization for the future.
1: Steelers have a slew of young, talented quarterbacks behind Rodgers, with Mason Rudolph, Drew Aller, and Will Howard battling for QB2 and QB3. Who's first up if Rodgers can't go for any reason? Time will tell. Steelers open the season Sunday, September 13th at home against the Atlanta Falcons. So from one gridiron to the other, time to start planning your opening weekend tailgate scene. We're officially inside 100 days from the start of college football season. The 2026 season promises to be an exciting one, packed with storylines. Ohio State, the early favorite to win the national championship at plus 650, according to DraftKings Sportsbook. Can the Big Ten make it four straight? Where's the SEC fall in this? Not sure if you heard, there's a new sheriff in Baton Rouge named Lane Kiffin. Some think they're the team to beat. Paul Feinbaum on SportsCenter.
14: I know the popular thing from people in my seats is to take shots at Lane Kiffin, and I have. He's easy to take shots at. The Ogeron decision is very interesting. Ogeron won a national championship just a couple of years ago, but they have a really good team, and it starts with Sam Leavitt. He came over from Arizona State, remember, 2 years ago. He took them to the playoffs, and they have a lot of compliments. They had the best portal class. It's just a matter of navigating the schedule. They open with Clemson at home, and by now you've probably heard 3 weeks later, they go to Ole Miss, where Lane Kiffin used to work.
1: College game day set to start its season from Baton Rouge for that battle of Death Valley with Clemson and LSU. And 24, 16, stay at 12. What happens with CFP expansion? We're locked into 12 for 2026. Momentum has picked up some for 24 with several leagues favoring the move, not the SEC. Is that what's best for the sport? More from our guy, Paul.
14: Even though I look like the guy telling you to go off his lawn, I really believe that it is a ridiculous venture. 24 is too many, and there are a lot of really good reasons for 24, but none I agree with, by the way. The most compelling is gives everybody a chance. That's not what this is about. This is not about participation trophies. This isn't the neighborhood little league. This is big-time college football. Quite frankly, 12 might be too much. 16 is the best number I think you can compromise on. But it's trending toward 24. In other words, if you go 8-4 and have a mediocre season, you get a ticket to play for the national championship. The regular season will be destroyed if that happens.
1: I personally find it difficult to disagree with Paul. There aren't 24 teams good enough to contend for a national championship year in and year out. There aren't always 16. Some seasons, there aren't 12. I was personally okay with expanding past 4, but I thought 8 was the right number. We blew by that and went to 12. So it is 12 for 2026, and I believe there's a real chance we're sitting here at this time next year with the same number, 12, because the SEC and the Big Ten won't agree, they can't agree, and we'll see what happens. Season officially getting underway Saturday, August 29th. Stay tuned for where you can listen live on ESPN Radio. 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
0: Number five.
1: In the Bronx, George Springer blasts a solo homer in the Blue Jays' win over the Yankees. Sportsnet 590, The Fan.
4: 2-2. And Springer launches out to left field and deep. Going back, Bellinger onto the warning track. It is gone! Big fly George Springer, his second in the series and fourth of the season. And the Blue Jays are up 2-0.
0: Number four.
1: The Guardians win their sixth straight game as Patrick Bailey smacks a home run. WTAM 1100.
5: Bailey with a drive, deep right center field, on the run, Perez, and it is gone! Patrick Bailey's first home run as a Cleveland Guardian. A towering blast to right center.
0: Number three.
1: A two-homer game from Michael Harris II allows the Braves to pick up a series win in Miami. 680, The Fan.
6: 2-2 pitch. Harris, flat ball, deep center. Going back, Marcy at the wall. That's out of his reach, and he's come back for more. It's another homer by Michael Harris. It's his 11th of the year. That was crushed.
0: Number two.
1: Corbin Carroll walks it off in the desert for the Diamondbacks. 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
7: And the 2-2 now. Swung on, ground ball, base hit into right. Here comes Moreno. He's going to try and score. And Carroll wins it for the Diamondbacks. 2-1, your final. They walk off the Rockies and hang five. It's five straight victories for your Diamondbacks.
1: And the Canadiens storm out to a 1-0 series lead with a four-goal first period. TSN 690.
8: Puck bounces around there. It's handled by Logan Stankoven. He's off to a hot start in the Stanley Cup playoffs. 7 goals in 8 games. He follows in on the forecheck, throws a hit, but the Habs come out to center. Here's another breakaway. Demidov moves in, scores! And the Montreal Canadiens are all over Carolina. Another breakaway goal, and it's 4-1.
1: And the Canadiens would go on to win 6-2 for the Hurricanes, their first loss this postseason, now 0-7 in Game 1 of conference finals all time. Game 2 in Raleigh on Saturday night, puck drops at 7 Eastern time. SportsCenter All Night, ESPN Radio, Athletics Angels from Southern California. Different path, same goal tonight. Athletics trying to build something this season. Angels trying to keep it from falling apart before June 1st. Worst record in baseball right now. We pick this one up in the bottom of the 7th.
9: The 1-2 pitch misses outside, and they say he went. The home plate umpire said he went around. He's going to break there. So Adell strikes out. He's now retired 8 straight and 19 of 20. And we're through 7 completes. Still the A's 2 and the Angels 2.
1: Talk 650 KSTE. Tied 2-2 at the end of the 9th still. This one headed to the 10th.
9: As the pitch is swung, hard hit ball, one up, gobbled up by Neto, second for one, on to first, not in time. Well, they said they got him. They said they got him. They're going to check that at first. It looked like Geloff beat it. It looked like Geloff beat it. They're calling him out for now.
10: After review, the ball on the field is overturned. The runner is safe.
9: So it's a 3-2 A's lead.
1: The A's would close this one out in the bottom half of the inning to win it 3-2. For the Athletics, it's their first time over 500 through the first 50 games of a season since 2021. For Nick Kurtz, he extends his on-base streak to 44 games. That's the longest in Major League Baseball this season, and it's the second longest single-season streak in franchise history behind the great Mark McGwire in 1996 and Jimmy Fox in 1932. Luis Severino, a season-high 10 Ks, most in a start since 2024. For the Angels, 17-34 this season. They hold on to that worst record in baseball. SportsCenter All Night, ESPN Radio, several games in the W on Thursday night. Valkyries, Liberty. The Liberty have averaged 100 points per game so far. No team has ever done that. Could it continue?
11: Burden. Over to Salon. Salon.
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1: In the W, the Valkyries beat the Liberty 87-70. For the Valkyries, their 17-point win is their largest this season and their ninth 15-point win in franchise history. For the Liberty, the 17-point loss is tied for their largest over the last four seasons. Thanks for staying up all night with us. Coming up next is Unsportsmanlike with Evan, Canty, and Michelle. 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
0: 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Jordan Walker leads the St. Louis Cardinals into American Family Field to go head-to-head with Jake Bowers and the Milwaukee Brewers.
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2: Final score, Knicks 109, Cavs 93. New York leads it 2-0.
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2: Hart, corner three. Good from the left side as Josh Hart hits his fifth three.
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6: 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Party like it's 1999, the last time the New York Knicks were in the NBA Finals, as they are two games away from getting back there, two wins away after a 109-93 victory last night. They're ninth in the row in the postseason over the Cleveland Cavaliers. All right, it's done. Lola, Michelle Smallman, Chris Canty, Evan Cohen, it's done. It is done. The Knicks are going to the finals. Done. Good morning, everybody. Nobody's arguing.
7: You said
6: with me
7: the
6: on
7: Knicks
6: that.
7: Are going to the finals?
6: Yeah.
7: The Knicks are going to win the finals.
6: Okay.
8: Now that's just a step you don't cross.
7: No, it's not. Well, what's going on in the Western Conference with those teams literally limping to the finish line?
6: Wait, is this the earliest pre-take?
7: The Knicks are going to win the chip. Did you see what I saw last night?
8: I saw it too. They look great.
7: The Knicks are going to win the title.
8: You heard it here first, folks.
7: You heard it here first. Can you imagine a summer in New York City when the Knicks
8: please.
7: Win the chip?
8: Buckle up.
7: The Knicks win the chip.
8: After the longest
7: winter. Bobblehead Brunson coming through.
8: I really, for him, I would love to see Jalen Brunson be the guy to do it. To do it for the
7: There's
8: Knicks.
7: There's just no good answers to stop him. There just aren't. The Cavs did everything they could. We said they need to send more double teams at him. Well, guess what? They did that last night.
8: Yeah.
7: They sent a ton of double teams at Jalen Brunson. Guess what? It didn't matter. The dude set a playoff career high with 14 assists. Six of those 14 assists came off of double teams from the Cavs. He was killing them, Smalls. He had 2 points at halftime, and he finished with 19 points. This dude in the second half scored or assisted on 39 of the 56 Knicks points in the half. That was outstanding by Jalen Brunson. He can give it to you any way you want it. He can do it with being the catalyst and scoring the basketball at a high clip, or he can distribute and get others involved. And last night was a game where he did the latter and the others made shots. So kudos to them. Last night, in my mind, will forever and always be the Josh Hart game.
8: Absolutely.
7: I thought he was outstanding in terms of having the mental toughness to bounce back from an abysmal game one performance to start off 0-3 from three-point land and to finish 5 of 11. He had two huge threes at the end of the second quarter that let the Knicks finish with a lead at halftime. He had two huge threes that capped an 18-0 run midway through the third quarter, and at that point, it was game, set, match. Josh Hart was absolutely phenomenal. Pretty much everybody in the starting lineup for the Knicks played really well last night. But to me, Josh Hart is the one that stands out. No pun intended. His heart embodies everything that this team wants to be about.
8: Yeah, I felt like the Cavs were saying, we're not going to let Jalen Brunson beat us. And Josh Hart was like, okay, I will.
7: Hand raised.
8: Tap me in. I got you. But you're ready to go there already, CeCe?
7: Yeah. I'm ready to go there.
8: Even though I know injuries are obviously the big storyline coming out of the West, but even though San Antonio's banged up, you're ready to do that if Wemby advances. You're ready to do that if the depth of Oklahoma City and Shea advance.
7: Well, do the Oklahoma City Thunder have depth? We don't know what's going to happen with J-Dub. We don't know what's going to happen with A.J. Mitchell. Do they have depth? I mean, until I see one of the other point guards from the San Antonio Spurs on the court, you know, alive and well and contributing to their team, I'm not going to believe it. So, like, yeah, I mean, those other two teams are killing themselves in the Western Conference Finals. That's going to be a long series, and we could be talking about the Knicks having this thing wrapped up by next Tuesday.
6: 109-93. It got close for a second late, and then OG Anunoby hit a big three to put it back to double digits. But this is not a series. I'm sorry. The way in which the Knicks are playing right now, and we bring up Jalen Brunson.
0: Jalen Brunson is so damn good, and I have been so wrong about him. I personally said, oh, he's not the best player in the team, OG Anunoby is. I'm wrong. I'm dead wrong. OG Anunoby is the best two-way player, I hate that term, on the team. But Jalen Brunson is so phenomenal at what he does. Last night was one of my favorite Jalen Brunson games I've seen. And you may sit there and say, what? 7 of 16 from the floor? CeCe mentioned 2 points in the first half. It doesn't matter. One of my favorite NBA games I've ever seen from a player is Kobe Bryant's, one of his worst games. He was 6 of 24 in 2010 NBA Finals. Didn't have it. And you know what he did for the Lakers? I got to do something else. Grab, I think, 15 rebounds. When you are a superstar player and you don't have your shot going, you figure out something else to do. What Jalen Brunson figured out last night is, I'm going to go get my roommate, the roommate's pod. I'm going to get him points. 14 assists. That's what you do when you're a superstar. So all of the terrible takes that I personally have had about you can't have a guy like Jalen Brunson as the best player on your team win a championship. You can't have someone of his size win a championship. You can't have someone that is not a great defender win a championship as your best player. I have been dead wrong about Jalen Brunson. Egg on my face. He looks awesome out there. And I apologize, Jalen Brunson, because you are unbelievable in what you've done. Unbelievable. And this is no longer a series. I'm sorry. The Knicks are kicking their butt.
7: So the fans at MSG had it right at the end of the game.
0: Knicks in four.
7: They had it right.
0: I'm so disappointed. We'll get to the Cavs point. I'm so disappointed in the Cavs right now. I'm sorry. Like, I just.
7: You're disgusting.
8: You are.
7: I'm looking
8: you're scrunching
7: at
8: your face.
7: My goodness.
0: I'm a face
7: all three
0: tonight.
7: Of your chins are balled up. Like, what is going on?
8: You're appalled.
7: Right?
0: What kind of comment is that? How many?
7: It's true.
0: 5 minutes in.
7: I'm sitting there looking at him.
0: I have a third chin now?
9: What are we doing here?
0: Thank you, Wendy. Let's hear from Josh Hart. Sacrificing for the greater good, as he's always done his entire career. There may not be a bigger winner that's never won anything than Josh Hart. Let's take a listen to him postgame.
10: We don't really care who gets the shine, the shots, the minutes, those kind of things. We're focused on winning. And I think everyone is willing to sacrifice their own personal agendas or performance for the betterment of the team. And when you have a group of guys that do that, you know, sky's the limit. And I think sometimes it's human nature to think about your own individual performances. And I think if we do that at all, we have enough camaraderie to hold each other accountable. So I think that's the biggest thing with us is we're willing to sacrifice and we're able to hold each other accountable.
0: Yeah, I got to disagree with Josh Hart. Not everyone's that way. You're that way. Josh Hart's that way.
8: This team is that way.
7: And I can't help but think, in listening to what he said, you know, after being benched in game one, he didn't like it, but he's willing to do whatever it takes to win. Last night during the game, Carl Anthony Towns said, it's Hart's willingness to sacrifice that makes him so special to us, meaning the Knicks team. Hearing what he had to say, Josh Hart being a post-game, he called himself a servant to his teammates, to that locker room. I can't help but go to the place, Ev, of think about the bet that Leon Rose made on the Villanova culture and importing that. They had Jalen Brunson, getting Josh Hart, making the move to bring over Mikal Bridges. You know, three of the key ingredients that Jay Wright was working with when that team was contending for titles. And I know Stephen A. always talks about the hefty price that the Knicks paid in order to bring over Bridges, who I thought was great last night. And maybe it wasn't just an investment in the player. Maybe it was an investment in the culture of the team. Having that element in your locker room, listening to what they're saying, I mean, it's a culture that the Knicks haven't had in that building for a really long time. And now they are on the doorstep of getting back to the NBA Finals for the first time in a quarter century.
0: No doubt. And, you know, somebody said something to me once that I fought initially. A friend of mine said, oh, so-and-so is a really great follower. And I was like, why are you calling them that? That's so rude. And he looks at me and he goes, why would that be rude? He goes, great followers, if you have great leaders, are really important to team building and winning.
8: Critical.
0: Mikal Bridges may not be the leader of the team, but you know what he is? He's great at following the lead of Jalen Brunson and Josh Hart.
8: Because it's the correct lead.
0: Correct. And so it's like, if you have that great leader and Mikal Bridges can follow that, he comes in, you give up the five first round. Basically, you're giving up the five first rounders to double, triple, and quadruple, and what's the fifth one? Down on Jalen Brunson as the face of the team, which I did not think was smart, and it's brilliant because we want more guys who are going to follow what they're doing here, and I think that's exactly what they've done. Mikal Bridges, if you look at him as he needs to be the leader, he needs to be the best player because they give up five picks. No. He needs to continue the following of the leader and show other people how you can follow that leader.
8: Not to make this an anti-Daryl Morey thing, which I know you would love. Chemistry is important.
7: Thank you, Smalls.
8: Chemistry is critical. Culture is critical. And the New York Knicks have it. They have it. And also, shout out to Mike Brown, who I think has been excellent. But when you bench Josh Hart, that's a tactical move that you have to make. But you can do things like that knowing that the culture is so sound that everyone is selfless. It's not going to be personal. You have to do in the moment what's the best for your team. And he's just been making a lot of the right moves, too. So the Knicks have it going right now.
0: Yeah, really Mike Brown's been amazing. He has. You bring up culture and you bring up the way in which you go about things.
7: How about defense? That's the other thing that we don't talk about. Like, this Knicks team takes it personal when it comes to stopping the other team. Last night, the Cavs shot under 40% from the field. They shot 25% from three. That's defense. Carl Anthony Towns talked about it. We were able to stretch out the lead in the third quarter because we played defense. We got some stops. Josh Hart on a bum ankle last night. Held the Cavs to 25% from the field when he was the primary defender, including Donovan Mitchell, 1 of 6 from the field. That was Josh Hart.
0: That's why he's there. He's not there for all the threes.
7: Guess what? It wasn't just threes, too. He had 7 assists. His teammates were 7 of 11 from the field off of his passes.
8: Yep.
7: So he was doing everything, and he was doing it on a bad ankle. And guess what? You know who was right there when he turned his ankle, encouraging him to push through? Jalen Brunson. And listening to the language that this team uses reminds me of the language that Tom Coughlin used with us when we won the Super Bowl in 2011. Again, I can't get out of my head the idea of being a servant to your teammate, being a service to others. I remember Tom Coughlin, who is a devout Catholic. He had it plastered in our building. And most coaches don't do this. Most coaches don't go there. But he had a Bible verse, and I won't get this Bible verse out of my head, but it's Mark chapter 10, verse 44 and 45. He says, "Whoever wants to be first among you must be a servant of all, for even the Son of Man came not to be served, but to serve." Mm-hmm. That's the mentality that you have to have when you're trying to win a championship. It's got to be about something that's bigger than you, mm-hmm. And this Knicks team has that. It's special to watch it on display, and it's incredible to watch it manifest itself. Coming off of what might be a top five all-time winning franchise history to come back in game one, they were able to follow that up with a dominant performance in game two. This wasn't a team that fell flat. This wasn't a team that took their foot off the gas. I am impressed, not with the talent of the New York Knicks. I am impressed with the character of the New York Knicks. And that's why I said, and I opened the show with, the Knicks gonna win the chip. It ain't always about being the most talented team. It's not. The most talented team doesn't always win. The best team always wins. And it's hard to make an argument against the Knicks being the best team. They won 9 straight playoff games. 9. It's the most in franchise history. And it's the most consecutive playoff wins since the Celtics won the chip back in 2024. Danhausen is a powerful man.
8: Oh. Yeah, the Knicks haven't had a 2-game lead in the conference finals since 94. It's been a minute, Nuno.
0: There's another side of this. The Cleveland Cavaliers. We will get to them after Smalls has this from the Wellness Company.
8: That's right. 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
13: 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There's road trips to plan, hotels to book, tickets to split, tailgates to cover, scores to settle. All the things for the season. But now

0: 50. All the players drafted in that draft, there's 8 of them that have higher wars since they debuted than Royce Lewis. So he has not lived up to the number one pick kind of potential from that draft.
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12: 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As he did last night, 109-93, New York Knicks victory, going up 2-0 on the Cleveland Cavaliers. We've discussed the Knicks part of it. Let's discuss the Cavs part of it. I'm so disappointed in what's happened with this team. I love Donovan Mitchell. I thought, you know what? He's going to be able to lead a team to the NBA Finals and shut a lot of people up. How great is that going to be? They blow a 22-point lead. They control most of that game in game number one. And last night, 18-0 run in the third quarter, they just kind of fell so flat. And like, just very clearly, whatever you're doing, no longer. Scrap everything you've done getting to this point and start over. I'm serious. Start over. Come up with something different. Am I smart enough to figure that out? No. If I was, I'd be an NBA head coach. I'm not Kenny Atkinson. You heard Emmett Golden in there. Game night here on ESPN Radio with Emmett and Q Myers. And, of course, ESPN Cleveland as well for Emmett. Kenny Atkinson is getting exposed. He is. He's getting destroyed by Mike Brown. Do something different. You're double-teaming Jalen Brunson. Okay, he's crushing you on that. You try a little bit of a zone. Jalen Brunson had some great post passes to Mikal Bridges late in the game that I thought were just so smart. Do something. This is going nowhere. What is happening to this team? I thought their roster was pretty damn good. I think if you look up and down the roster, well, there's some depth there. They have done nothing to switch anything up. I'm serious. Start a damn fight. I'm not saying to hurt anybody. Do something.
13: Well, post game, they were saying that this isn't daunting for them because they've had their backs up against the wall. They've been in game sevens, etc. But Kenny Atkinson was saying that the process is right, but they just haven't been converting on open shots. So you're saying blow it all up, do something different. He's kind of doubling and tripling down. I say tripling because it seems like in game 3, he might not take a different approach because he's saying that the process is right.
12: I hate what's happening with the Cavs right now. I'm so unimpressed with them. And I was so impressed with the way that they fought in Series 1 and Series 2. I just so unimpressed with them. I don't care. 22-point lead, cool. Doesn't matter if you blow it.

0: It doesn't matter. You have a 22-point lead.
1: They didn't think they were going to blow it. They didn't think it was possible.
0: Well, foot off the gas in the conference finals is unacceptable.
1: I agree with you.
0: Step on the damn throat then. Run it up. Leave no doubt. Right? This is ridiculous. You're up 22. You should be mad you're not up 32. That's how you have to approach this. I'm not looking to make friends here.
1: Yeah, I mean, I'm with you on that one. The Cavs are on the opposite end of the spectrum when it comes to the sports character of the team from the Knicks. Like, we're praising the character of that Knicks locker room. The Cavs have a ton of talent on that team. Future Hall of Famers. But they're not playing big when it's required. The competitive greatness, they're not exhibiting that, and they're in the championship rounds. I don't know what you point to. I don't know who you blame for that. But opening up the third quarter and missing seven straight shots from the field, missing free throws, which opened the door for the Knicks to go on an 18-0 run.
0: Mobley missed free throws late, too. Yeah.
1: That's unacceptable. You can't have that happen. When you have those opportunities, you have to take advantage of them. The Cavs didn't do that last night. They had open shots. They just weren't making them. They had free throws. They just weren't making them. Now, credit to them, they cleaned up some of the turnovers. I mean, it's not often that you have a team that has single-digit turnovers get blown out the way that they did last night. But we saw that because the Cavs couldn't shoot. They couldn't make open shots. And this is a make-or-miss league. So I think it's just that simple. Now, from a defensive standpoint, they have to come up with a completely new game plan because whatever strategies that they've tried to employ in the first couple of games, it just hasn't worked. Jalen Brunson has cracked the code both times. So that's going to be up to Kenny Atkinson and that coaching staff to figure out a way to be able to cut off the head of the snake. And until you address that, until you do something to stop Jalen Brunson, I don't know how you get this series to tilt back in your favor. This ain't going to be like what happened last round against the Detroit Pistons when you got down 0-2.
0: No chance.
1: This ain't that. This is a different monster in the New York Knicks. And I got to say this, Ev, if this series continues to go the way that it's going, if games 3 and game 4 look like what we saw last night, then I think it should be on the board that Kenny Atkinson's job is on the line.
0: I know you guys heard this, but for the audience, our buddy Tony Rizzo, ESPN Cleveland, the king of Cleveland, literally wanted Kenny Atkinson fired between games 1 and 2. Like, wanted a new coach and get... I don't even know that he's wrong about that.
1: I don't think he's wrong either.
0: I mean, it's ridiculous to say, but it's just he's being outmatched. And I was just thinking about something. You guys always reiterate how much I say, don't present a problem without a solution. Yeah. I just presented 20 problems. Let me retroactively present the solution. If we're going to sit here and talk about the leader that is Jalen Brunson and the following that occurs, what's James Harden in a big spot? You voluntarily signed up for James Harden. You want to get over a hump, and James Harden is who you go for?
2: No, they said he's the piece that's going to get us where we want to go.
0: Based on what? I'll give you a name who's not as good right now as James Harden, but he's the guy that you probably should have, and maybe they did check in on it. You want to move Darius Garland? He's on a fit with Donovan? Jrue Holiday. Jrue Holiday won a championship in Milwaukee. Jrue Holiday won a championship with Boston. You need a championship DNA in there. They have absolutely no championship DNA on that roster. None whatsoever. Donovan never got out of the second round. Jared Allen is not a championship player based in his history. Good guy, obviously.
1: Nice truth.
0: Never won a championship, but and unfortunately, but he's been in the finals.
1: Yeah.
0: So, okay, they're relying on Max Strus, who I love, and his partner. But, I mean, they're relying on – my team didn't rely on Max Strus when they got there. They relied on Jimmy, and they relied on Bam, et cetera. They have no championship DNA. And you could say, well, what's the Knicks' championship DNA? Well, at least Brunson and Bridges and Hart won a title together.
1: Yes.
0: Right?
1: That matters.
0: At least they did that together.
2: That's championship DNA.
0: OG was on the Raptors when they won a championship.
1: Yep.
0: Right? Cat played in the conference
1: finals.
0: No,
1: there.
0: But he was on the team. Cat was in the conference finals.
2: But he knows what winning looks and feels like.
1: That's true.
0: Like, there's just no championship DNA. And your counter to the no championship DNA is let's get James Harden, who notoriously is the single worst postseason performer amongst Hall of Fame players.
1: Well, we can't say that. And James Harden have a couple of 30-point games in the series against the Pistons to help them climb out of that hole.
0: Is James Harden a championship DNA
1: guy? Here's the issue.
0: Schroeder. There's your guy.
1: Here's the issue. I don't know that the Cavs get here without James Harden. I don't know that they can get past this point with James Harden. That's the problem.
0: No doubt.
2: The player that could get you there could also be your biggest obstacle.
1: Yeah. And who's just good enough to get you fired.
0: Which is ironic, by the way, because the last time the Knicks got to the finals.
1: Yeah, like you check the track record. James Harden, one of the best scorers the game has ever seen, but, you know, gets a lot of coaches fired. When he's a top two player on the team, coach is probably not long for that job.
0: Mm. Which is ironic, because last time the Knicks got to the finals was 1999. And I don't think they would have gotten there with Patrick Ewing, because he was hurt, because they played a totally different style, and they had no chance against the Spurs because they didn't have Patrick Ewing. So it's one of those weird things of like, I'm not sure you get here in this scenario, but in order for you to actually win it all, you need the opposite scenario. I'm very down on what's happening with Cleveland right now. Very disappointing all around. I think the Stafford family's probably happy today.
1: Are you more disappointed than Rob Lorenzo?
0: I don't think Rob didn't. Rob's not watching the Cavs. Rob's out on the Cavs. He already quit them. Quit them.
3: What?
0: Yeah, Rob's done. Rob's done. Boo! Hey, he's not arguing with me.
2: Quit already?
0: Rob? He won't even answer. Rob's our social and digital guy without a mic or a camera. 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

0: NCAA and U.S. Soccer with a portfolio of brands offering different comforts like complimentary breakfast and select hotels. There's an option that fits. Marriott Bonvoy, where game day checks in. Such an easy stay at a Marriott this week here in New York City after we presented at the Sports Business Journal Awards, which also was at the Marriott Marquis. So a double Marriott situation. We realized while I was there, why didn't I just book in the hotel that we were in? Yeah. I have no understanding as to why I didn't do that.
1: Because it's not close to the job.
0: That's true. So you know what? Doubleheader with Marriott.
1: You made the right call.
0: I had a Marriott doubleheader, and it was right to call. Okay, good. All right, now we're good. Congratulations to Matthew Stafford. As Adam Schefter first reported yesterday, the NFL MVP got a nice little contract extension. I guess it was okay. Just a one-year $55 million extension on a one-year deal. So now he has as much as $60 million with incentives coming in next year. Stafford is tied to the Rams for the next two seasons all in with $105 million remaining on his contract. Guys, what did you make of the Stafford extension? Do you think it was smart by the Rams to do it this way?
1: Yeah, we just want to make sure that you're happy because we know what we did didn't maximize your window to contend for a title before you retire.
0: That's number 13 overall, drafting Alabama quarterback Ty Simpson.
1: Correct. That's what this is about to me.
0: Smalls is laughing.
1: It's just that simple.
2: I caught you flirting with someone, and so I bought you a bag?
1: Yeah. it's the diamond ring from Kobe. Like, this is that's what it is. Oh like, this is what I'm doing. Come on, look over here. There are very few things in life that a bag of cash can't fix.
2: I would agree with that.
1: And that's what they did. This is Les Snead say, hey, Matt, you're coming off of, Matthew, you're coming off of an MVP year. We're planning for the future. We're going to use one of the two first-round picks that we entered the offseason with on trading for an all-pro corner. But then we're also going to use one of those first-round picks on a quarterback of the future, neither of which directly helps you. So we're going to make you feel better about that approach by giving you $60 million. Tell me I'm wrong.
0: Is that how I looked at it? I understand what you're saying. How I looked at it was they have the perfect succession plan now because Stafford coming off an MVP season, they go all in. He's got 2 years now. And then in year three, or 3 years from now, the 28-29 season, Ty Simpson is the starting quarterback for the LA Rams at a price that is insanely low, probably around the same time that the contracts all across the board then hit in for some of the younger players, whether it's Puka Nacua or Jared Verse, et cetera, that they have just kind of timed this out perfectly. We'll pay the other guys when we're not paying the quarterback.
2: Sure, absolutely. From a planning standpoint, it works out well, but I also interpreted this the way that CeCe did, about a player's worth. He's the reigning MVP. He led the NFL with 4,707 passing yards, career high 46 passing touchdowns, only 8 interceptions. He's playing the best football of his life. He's playing the best in the league, and he wants to be compensated as such. This now puts him in that group among quarterbacks earning $50 or more million per season, which he has earned. So yes, if he did feel a type of way about Ty Simpson going with the 13th overall pick and the Rams planning for the future, this is a way to settle those feelings. We still appreciate you and value you as the quarterback that you are presently, and here's the money to prove it.
0: What's interesting now, I think, I was looking some of the numbers over, would be the Matthew Stafford legacy. Okay, so by the time this is all said and done, he'll play 7 years for the Rams, assuming he has 2 years left in his career. Now, it could be more, but let's assume he has 2 years left in his career. 12 years with Detroit. He's going to surpass Aaron Rodgers in yardage all time, which I think
1: is... I don't know if he's going to catch him with touchdowns, though.
0: No, he's not, but yardage specifically, if you care about that as a stat.
1: No, not really.
0: I don't either,
1: Yards have never been cheaper.
0: But
1: you can't defend the middle of the field in the passing game because of the defenseless receiver rule. So the yards thing doesn't matter to me as much as the wins does.
0: So that's where I was going. So I'd be utterly shocked if he won an MVP over the next 2 years. Like, I just don't see that happening again. I also think they're probably going to try to make sure that they pace him, get other guys involved, win differently, etc. So I don't see him with another MVP. I could see him with another Super Bowl win, though. What does that mean? Like, how close is he to surpassing guys that seemingly were ahead of him, that played alongside of him forever? Like, could he surpass Rodgers? Could he surpass Roethlisberger? Could he surpass Breeze? Like, these guys kind of played
1: Roethlisberger.
0: He's already surpassed Roethlisberger in your mind?
1: No, you're saying you couldn't with another Super Bowl run?
0: Yeah. That's what I'm saying. I'm saying Matthew Stafford is close enough where you may look at these guys that he played and generally at the same time as that were always considered better than him, that when it's all said and done, could he actually surpass? Because I think he's so closer to another Super Bowl.
1: You would perceive him to be a better quarterback than Aaron Rodgers if he won another Super Bowl.
0: No, I'm asking. Aaron Rodgers'
2: case study is interesting, though.
1: I think it is. I think it's an interesting case study. I absolutely think it's fascinating. I'm not ready to jump out there and say that definitively. But I'll be damned if it ain't a conversation.
2: Mm-hmm.
0: And this contract extension gives him time now, again, just to reiterate, to surpass those that have been ahead of him for the first 15 years of his career. No one would have said Matthew Stafford over Aaron Rodgers. No one would have said Matthew Stafford over Drew Brees. No one would have said Matthew Stafford over Ben Roethlisberger. And no one may still say that. But if you win another Super Bowl and you have this two-year window that clearly the Rams are going all in on, you now have a chance to do something.
1: But you're not going all in on it, though.
0: See, I disagree with
1: that.
0: I know you think because of Simpson you're not.
1: You're not, but you're not.
0: I think you are.
1: How are you?
0: Because you had an extra pick.
1: Well, here's what I'm saying. It's an extra pick, but if you're trying to maximize the last couple of years of Matt Stafford's career, you're not going to use the extra pick on a player that's not going to touch the field. How does that help you?
0: Well, so then I don't remember. Were you critical of them a year ago when they gave up their pick to the Rams, to the Falcons, excuse me, for the next year's pick? Because the same thing could be said, and he won MVP. They did nothing to help Matthew Stafford during the 25-26 season, and he won MVP, and they played in the conference championship game. Based on your first-round pick as an act of help, right? Here is something to help you. They said, we're cool not having a
1: pick. But here's the difference, though. You stocked up on draft picks for the future. You actually drafted a player that's not going to be on the field. They didn't draft a player in the 2025 draft in the first round. And that gave them an opportunity for multiple picks. And then, oh, by the way, they had an early second-round pick. So, like, I hear where you're coming from with that. But this is an actual player that's on the roster that can't help Matt Stafford in any way, shape, or form. How is that going all in?
0: We will never know the answer to this question, but I do wonder, in a hypothetical world, if we were to turn back the clock a year ago, and I would have said to you guys, before the 2025 NFL draft, the one in Green Bay, right?
2: Mm-hmm.
0: Yeah. If I would have said to you that night, before the trade was made between Atlanta and the Rams, and I would have said to you, the Rams have an offer on the table to give up the 25 first and the 26 first for Trent McDuffie, cornerback, Kansas City Chiefs. Would you make the deal if you were Les Snead? My gut is both of you would have said, you got to make that deal. They're a win-now team. Who cares about the two first? Go get an all-pro corner.
2: Mm-hmm.
0: In essence, that's what they did. They gave up the first rounder last year. They gave up the first rounder this year. They got an all-pro corner. And by the way, they also got a QB of the future stashed. That's how I look at it. Is they decided to go all in, and the price was multiple picks for an all-pro corner. And now, like, they are as clear of a three-year plan as maybe any team in the league, if you think about it. They have the veteran quarterback, high price, next couple of years. They have his replacement 3 years from now, and they probably will align all the big defensive contracts that are well-earned to pop the year that Stafford is not there. They are, Smalls, I know you're not a Rams person because of all the stuff with St. Louis, your hometown team, etc. They are really well set up for the next 3 years. They can win now and win later. And very few teams, I think, can say that. Maybe one team thinks they can do that based on an extension they gave out yesterday. We'll get to that next. We're on Sportsmanlike, presented by Progressive Insurance.
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1: 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Knicks up 2-0 over the Cavs. Eastern Conference Finals. We'll get into that more in just about 10 minutes or so. Plus, Montreal up 1-0 in the Eastern Conference Finals after a 6-2 win at Carolina. The first loss of the postseason for the Hurricanes after an 8-0 start. Montreal was up 4-1 after the first period of the game. The underdogs in the NHL's Conference Finals, as you've seen on ESPN, up 1-0 Montreal and Vegas. A move made in the NFL yesterday, in addition to the Matthew Stafford one we were just discussing, as the New York Giants and their general manager, Joe Shane, agreed to a multi-year extension. Now, why is this interesting? Well, Joe Shane came into the Giants in 2022. They had a good season, 9-7-1. He brought head coach Brian Daboll, and ever since then, the Giants in the next 3 years after went 13-38. That is an average of 4.3 wins per season. Those numbers got their head coach, Brian Daboll, fired. Joe Shane sticks around. Joe Shane has, in essence, probably a tryout couple of months here with John Harbaugh. And John Harbaugh decides to extend him. Smalls, CeCe played for the Giants. I don't know if you know that.
2: I do, yeah. Yeah, he won a Super Bowl there.
1: Yeah, I try to forget that part against the Patriots. But CeCe, how do you feel about this move?
3: I have questions. It's a brief trial period. There were no games to be played since they hired John Harbaugh and paired him with Joe Shane. They did navigate free agency and the draft together. What I think is fascinating is who ultimately landed on this being the right decision for the franchise moving forward. I don't know who that is. Mm-hmm. Typically, when these decisions are made, you would look at John Mara, the patriarch of the franchise, but we know he's dealing with some health concerns. And it was rumored that the reason why Joe Shane was retained and not fired alongside Brian Daboll was because they were going to need somebody in the general manager's seat to help them navigate the head coach search. Mm-hmm. And so I'm curious to know, whose decision was this to extend Joe Shane, and what's the basis of that? When you watched the draft, when you saw free agency, it very much felt like John Harbaugh was at the controls and not Joe Shane. So I think that's the biggest question that I have moving forward, because based on the track record, there's nothing to justify Joe Shane getting said extension. Three straight years of double-digit losses. Mm-hmm. It's disgusting. The only thing that you can point to that Joe Shane has his fingerprints on, when you can say, you know what, that was the right move, was drafting Jackson Dart. And based on the reporting around the 2025 draft, we know, or the 2025 draft, we know that the drafting of Jackson Dart was a Brian Daboll-led decision. We remember in the war room, Joe Shane told Brian Daboll when the Giants traded up to get Dart, you got your guy.
2: Yep.
3: This is who Brian Daboll wanted. This is his handpicked quarterback. And yet, that's the guy that was good enough to shave Joe Shane's job and not Brian Daboll's job. It's fascinating when you start thinking about the inner workings of the Giants organization and the dynamics of those working relationships.
2: Yeah, for a guy who went 22-45-1 over a four-year span and who is famously known for being on camera during Hard Knocks saying that the team didn't need Saquon Barkley, and then he goes to Philly and has one of the most unbelievable seasons we've ever seen, capped off with a Super Bowl win. This is a pretty wild turn of events to think that the guy that helped you draft the quarterback that people are excited about gets fired, and you're there still with John Harbaugh. But I think you made the best point of all, CeCe. He basically just did whatever John Harbaugh wanted during this four-month trial period, and that earned him an extension. He did not get in the way. They spent over $170 million in free agency, and it was all to do things to fit John Harbaugh's vision. It's very clear that John Harbaugh is in charge of this franchise right now, and he and Joe Shane have worked together well enough, I guess, up until this point, for ownership to want them to be on some sort of a similar timeline. But I quite frankly cannot believe that he survived this past season and survived Harbaugh being the guy that was hired, because you would think that when that happens, everything is going to be a page turn. Everything is going to be cleaned out. So the fact that he has survived this and is getting an extension is pretty remarkable.
1: I give him a ton of credit. I think Joe Shane should be praised today. Navigating this and keeping your job and then getting an extension is unbelievable.
2: But you're praising someone for navigating a situation, not for being excellent at their job.
1: No, he was excellent at his job because his job title changed or his job description changed. He was in charge of everything. He failed. They did not penalize him for failing. When you're not in charge of everything and someone else is there, your job is to serve that person's needs. He figured out a way, a drop of a dime, to do that. I don't know how he did that. I don't know how the same person got to say two different opportunities, but he excelled at the new job description. He just didn't excel at the last job description. Normally in your sport, you don't get a second chance at a new job description. But if you're gonna clown on him to some extent, Smalls, by saying all he does is follow John Harbaugh around, do whatever John Harbaugh wants. Yeah, that's the damn job description. And if you're good at that, great.
2: But is that good for an organization? Is that a championship formula for an organization without any checks and balances?
1: I did not credit the organization just now. I said Joe Shane deserves a lot of credit.
2: But I'm asking the question. I'm not saying you credited him. I'm asking if the Giants want to get back to being a championship organization and not the Jets in blue, do they need two people who are excellent at their jobs, or do they need one person where everyone follows along?
1: One person where everybody follows along, because that's been the nature of the success of the New York Giants. It was Bill Parcells and what he did. I know George Young was there, but that was the whole beef between George Young and Parcells. But I think that what this reminds me of...
3: Oh, wait a minute now. Ernie Accorsi and Tom Coughlin, it was not everybody follow a long time.
1: Well, it was the two of them, obviously.
3: Well, yeah, but it was Ernie Accorsi who was the architect of that team.
1: Okay, and what did Tom do?
3: And Tom was the coach.
1: Right, I'm saying, but they were aligned together. They were almost following the other.
3: What I am saying is that the general manager was not a sycophant to the head coach when Ernie Accorsi and Tom Coughlin were there.
1: Right. The problem when you have a relationship like
3: that. That was not like that.
1: So, okay, but in this specific case, they handed the organization to John Harbaugh. So when you're saying what's better, one person or two person? One. They're telling you what John Harbaugh says goes. So having somebody that actually counters that is not good.
2: Yeah, see, I don't operate under those standards. I don't think that it is the best working environment when people are just trying to save their jobs rather than doing their jobs.
3: Yeah, I'm with you on that one, Smalls. Now,
1: you're just going to take my line right like that? That's my go-to line. How did you just
2: see it? Because I just weaponized it against you in an argument.
1: I don't think that Joe Shane is just trying to save his job. Because the same thing happened in New England last year. Everybody thought Elliott Wolf was going to be gone, and he stayed with Vrabel.
3: I mean, this is an incredible plot twist. The reason why Joe Shane is still there was because he needed to hire the next head coach and guide the organization through that search. The reason why they were able to land John Harbaugh was because Jackson Dart was the quarterback that was already there. The reason why Jackson Dart is there is because the head coach who was fired this offseason in Brian Daboll found him.
1: But isn't that... So shouldn't you be questioning John Harbaugh then? Then question John Harbaugh.
2: So he's the luckiest guy out there.
3: My God.
1: Why are you guys not questioning John Harbaugh then? If you think this is the wrong way of going about it, why aren't you questioning Harbaugh?
3: Well, nobody's questioning Ben Johnson. The Chicago Bears, it worked out for them after their GM made a lot of questions.
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1: It's done. It is done. The Knicks are going to the finals. Done.
3: Knicks are going to win the finals.
2: Now that's just a step you don't cross.
3: What's going on in the Western Conference with those teams literally limping to the finish line?
2: You heard it here first, folks.
3: You heard it here first. Can you imagine a summer in New York City when the Knicks win the chip?
2: Buckle up.
3: The Knicks win the chip.
2: After the longest
3: winter. Bobblehead Brunson coming through. Yeah, I said it. Knicks going to win the chip.
1: Dan Gilbert may disagree. Majority governor of the Cleveland Cavaliers. We are Unsportsmanlike here on ESPN Radio, ESPN2. 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If you're just tuning in, shame on you. You should have been here an hour ago when we started. You should start with us, not when you have your own life. 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ESPN app, wherever podcasts are found. Knicks up 2-0 over Cleveland, 109-93 victory. The Knicks are riding a 9-game playoff win streak. That's insane. We made a big deal, rightfully so, about the Carolina Hurricanes starting out the postseason 8-0. They lost last night to Montreal in the Stanley Cup playoffs. Well, the Knicks have won more games in a row. I mean, it's not to start it off, but they've won 9 games in a row. It feels like forever ago that we were getting in that rideshare in Pittsburgh
18: watching the Knicks Hawks.
2: Oh yeah,
18: in after the car, draft. Right after the draft, and us sitting there smirking and smiling, thinking, "Oh, we're gonna annoy the heck out of Nuno as a Knicks fan because they're in trouble. They may lose to the Hawks here, and the Hawks asked for this, and the Hawks may beat CJ McCollum." Remember that?
2: That's right.
18: That was like literally years ago at this point, and well, the Knicks haven't lost.
2: They're a different team now than they were then. They've hit another gear.
18: There's no question, and it doesn't feel close. It feels like the Cavs are done. CC already said the Knicks are winning a championship. Put them past the Thunder or the Spurs. And Dan Gilbert, the majority governor of the Cavs, last night tweeted the following, at Cavs Dan. Okay, Cavs fans, feel familiar? Clearly it's not ideal, but we have done this twice already. We go home, win two, and then it's a three-game series, and we win it in six or seven. Keep believing. Let them know, Cleveland.
2: Why'd you throw your pen? I actually didn't mean to.
18: It seemed like you gave the
2: energy like you were disgusted by that.
18: I mean, you've done this before. Okay. It's not against the Knicks.
3: This ain't the Magic of the Pistons.
18: Right. Not against the Knicks. And if you're thinking we've done this before, like 16, LeBron ain't walking through that door. I mean, maybe next year. But this year he's not. Well, I mean, what are we doing here? This has been awful for the Cleveland Cavaliers. You blow a 22-point lead. You're in the game in the first half last night. You then allow an 18-0 run. The guy who you want to shoot, and it worked in game one where they had to bench Josh Hart, destroys you with 26 points, a playoff career high. He's the ultimate team player, and the team needed him to actually score last night, which is not the norm. And you know what he did? He scored. And he's a great defender. And your big move, I'm going to continue to harp on this, your big move to change the winning ways, to make sure you get over the hump, was to go and get James Harden. I'm sorry. If we're going to credit Jalen Brunson for a winning culture in New York, rightfully so, and he's been awesome, if you think you need to get over a hump in terms of winning, then James Harden's the guy you bring in?
3: Well, you know, in order to get over the hump, you got to get to the hump. The Cavs haven't been to the conference finals with that core of players featuring Darius Garland, Jared Allen, Evan Mobley, and Donovan Mitchell. They haven't been there. So they did something different, and guess what? They got to the conference finals. The only problem is top two player in James Harden, he's a guy that's good enough to get you there. He's not a guy that's good enough to get you past that point. He's not a guy that's good enough to win you the big game. He can get you to the big game. He can't win you the big game. And that's unfortunate for the Cavs fans. And it could end up being unfortunate for Kenny Atkinson, because if this series continues to go the way that it's been going and they lose in embarrassing fashion like they did in game one, like they did last night, it's going to be hard to justify staying the course with this group of guys and Kenny Atkinson continuing to be the coach.
18: Can I ask you a question? Take a step back for a second. I need to tap into your brain and your experience from 11 years in the league. Are there guys that are brought into teams that you know when they arrive, they just bring the winning culture and mentality with them? Like, they know how to operate in every circumstance. Like, oh, no, you can't eat that pregame because of this. You can't rest this way. You can't be doing this, that, the other thing. Here's how you take this so seriously that we are going to win to another level because I've been there and done
2: that. They're the blueprint.
3: Yeah, they're the glue guys.
2: Mm-hmm.
3: Yeah.
18: And do the Cavs have that?
3: It doesn't feel like they have that right now. I've got some serious questions about the character of that team. It's clear that they got talent. Like, I mean, Donovan Mitchell is first-team All-NBA player.
18: He's awesome.
3: James Harden is a former MVP in his league.
18: It's going to be
3: a
18: Hall of Famer.
3: He's going to be a no-doubt Hall of Famer, the most decorated player in this series.
18: But that's not what you just said.
3: Evan Mobley has the talent to be this generation's version of Chris Bosh. I mean, Jared Allen is an all-star. They got the talent.
2: Mm-hmm.
3: They have the talent. There's no shortage of talent on Cleveland's team. But when you can't close out an opponent being up 22 in the fourth quarter with 7 minutes to go in game one, when you can't find a way to be more competitive than what they were last night, when you allow that same team that had a historic comeback to go on an 18-0 run, seemingly again in the second half of game two, I got some questions about you as a team. It doesn't feel like the Cavs are taking this at all personal. It doesn't seem like they're willing to scrap and fight and claw like the Knicks are. Like they Rob Lorenzo, who is a huge Cavs fan from Ohio, said that he knew the Cavs were soft. He was just hoping that getting to the championship rounds, they would have an opportunity to prove him wrong. But I got to say it, and I don't like throwing around the S word when it comes to professional athletes. This team, from a mental standpoint, is soft. And right now they're getting punked by the New York Knicks. And it's embarrassing. And somebody needs to take Dan Gilbert's phone away from him, because clearly what he's talking about, he's watching something different than everybody else. Just stop tweeting, Dan Gilbert. Your team is embarrassing themselves. And something about that has to change when the series shifts back to Cleveland. If it is, in fact, going to be a series.
2: Because you think it's over already.
3: I think it's done already. We speculated, how could the Cavs get off the mat? How could they get off the mat after what happened in game one? They didn't show me anything in game two to make me think that they have the ability to bounce back.
2: I love the way that you phrase that. They didn't take it personal, because they should have taken it personal. Not only against the Knicks, but against themselves. They should have been furious with the fact that they let the Knicks come back in and have an all-time historic comeback in game one. They had it in their fingertips. They could have completely changed the composition of this series, and they let it slip right through their hands. If I'm Donovan Mitchell, if I'm Kenny Atkinson, if I'm James Harden, I would be nauseous. I would need Zofran. I would be so sick of myself that I let that happen. And it didn't seem like they had that sort of mentality in game two. And, you know, watching the pregame show, they were showing Kenny Atkinson in the locker room. He was saying, we have to come out hard. We have to come out and make a statement early on. And while it was certainly more competitive at the beginning of the game, you didn't feel like they had that angry chip on their shoulder that they should have had going into game two.
18: There's a difference to your point, Smalls. It's a good one. There's a difference between, like, a lead and coming out with this mentality of, like, I'm going to crush you. You know what they remind me of, based on all the descriptions you just said? I'm sorry, but they remind me of the Packers with the Bears this year. Where it's
2: okay,
18: like,
2: relax.
18: No, because the whole theme with the Packers was, why are you okay getting punked verbally and by Ben Johnson, and he says all these things? Why are you okay with that? Like, why are you not fighting back? And the Knicks haven't done anything verbally. The Knicks haven't done anything disrespectful. Like, Ben Johnson's calling out Matt LaFleur in an opening press conference and then backs it up. But what did we say when that Packers season ended? They need grimy. They need tough. They need guys who have been there before, because you can't just let people push you around like this. When you're talking about a hot starter, they got to come out on fire. You want actually a flagrant foul. Not to hurt anyone. I'm not suggesting. But you want some sort of, oh, okay, they're not playing. Isaiah Hartenstein against Wemby. Isaiah Hartenstein in game two, at being down 1-0 with Oklahoma City, was ready to fight Wemby if he wanted a fight. That's what you want. That's what you want. You want to set the tone.
3: Yeah, but if it ain't in you, you can't fake it.
18: Okay, especially, well, they don't have somebody that has it in there.
3: Especially at this stage of it.
18: Well, isn't that then the issue? To the original point, right? Where you're talking about the glue guys, the grimy guys. If it ain't in you, you can't fake it. Who's it in on this team?
3: We thought it was in Donovan Mitchell. We thought it was in him. You compared him to Dwayne Wade.
18: Yeah.
3: Would Dwayne Wade let it go down
18: Oh, my God. Well, he had, and then he won four straight. And he'll fight you. Dwayne has no problem fighting you.
3: But that's my point, though. Like, I don't see it in any of these guys. I mean, listen, some of the role players, they'll get scrappy. Max Strus will fight you. Max Strus, God bless him. Like, he's out there scrapping. He's out there trying. Dean Wade, I thought he did a good job in the first half defending Jalen Brunson. Like, they've got some role players. Dennis Schroeder, he's another one of those guys coming off the bench. He's a ball of energy. He's scrappy. Like, they've got some role players that are willing to do it. But if your top four guys don't have it in them, you can't overcome that. That's where the Cavs are at. And that's why I say it could end up costing Kenny Atkinson his job. Because before they make wholesale changes when it comes to the roster, they end up firing the coach. And you hate to have Cleveland in this cycle of hiring and firing good coaches. They did it with J.B. Bickerstaff. It feels like Kenny Atkinson might be next on the chopping block.
18: Yeah, but you know what they need? Based on what you just said, if they're going to ever run this thing back, J.B. Bickerstaff, nicest guy in the world. Kenny Atkinson, nice guy. They need Ime Udoka or Joe Mazzulla type who doesn't care about...
3: How did that Ime Udoka thing work out for the Houston Rockets this year?
18: Okay, but you get what I'm saying.
2: You need a lunatic.
18: Yeah, you need a good. You need a lunatic. Yeah.
2: Well, think about this, okay? If the situation was reversed, if the Knicks in game one had that huge lead and the Cavs came back and won the game, do we think the Knicks would have had more of a fiery response
18: in
2: game two?
18: No doubt.
2: As Tim Legler always said, they would leave skin on the floor.
18: That's right.
2: And as you brought up earlier, I know that they would have had a different response because I know those Nova guys would not have let game two go down that way. They have a different culture. They have a different mentality.
18: If the Knicks blew a 22-point lead in game one, there's zero question in my mind Josh Hart would have left game two bloodied.
2: Yeah.
18: I don't know how he would got he would have been bloodied. Zero doubt in my
2: mind.
18: He
2: would have said game two is not going down like this.
18: Jose Alvarado would have played. He would have been bloodied. Like, they just would not have backed down. And I think the Cavs, and I know they got a close late, but then OG had the three. I'm sorry, I'm very unimpressed with what I've seen in this series from the Cleveland Cavaliers. And I know they had a big lead early, and I know they were in contention in the first half. I'm just unimpressed.
2: You don't think you could shift going back home?
18: I know the Cavs are, what, 6-1 at home in the mm-hmm. postseason?
2: That's why I bring it up.
18: But if I need, you tell us, CeCe, you played. If you need to be in your home building or field or ice, whatever it is, in order for you to be a certain way, and that's the only way you can be that way, how the hell do you win? When it's a seven-game series when you don't have home court.
3: Listen, it's been about a week since Cleveland been at home, so I can understand, like, being back in your own gym, being back in your own comforts, that can make a world of difference. But again, from a psychological standpoint, I don't know how they get past what happened in game one. Because at that point, if you've got a 22-point lead with 7 minutes to go and you can't close, how on God's earth can you trust yourself to finish off this Knicks team after what they've shown you? How can you trust yourself to shut down Jalen Brunson when it really, really matters? You can't.
2: Yeah. I was just thinking maybe they get some confidence back and then we've got a series.
18: But. Yeah, they ain't going to be a series. And I'm fine having egg on my face, but they ain't going to be a series. The schedule, this Saturday, ABC, 8 p.m. Eastern time, Knicks and Cavs game number 3 in Cleveland. 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Coming up, the best five left. 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

0: 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Alongside Evan Cohen, the Ocho, and our resident Super Bowl champion, Chris Canty, I am Michelle Smallman. And guys, today, my power rankings are the top five players left in the NBA playoffs. Ooh. And just as a preface, I sent Nuno and Vegas East the list, and they didn't love it. There's some controversy surrounding the list.
1: Okay, well, I mean, I just need to know who two through five is, because I know who number one is. We'll get to that. I don't want to jump the rabbit, but I'm just
0: saying. Well, let's get all things kicked off with
2: number five.
0: There we go. Number five. OG Anunoby. I know you guys immediately gave me that face, but think about how steady and important he is to this Knicks team. He's an anchor of this team. When he was out with injury, not only during the playoffs, but the regular season, the complexion of the Knicks is different. We talk about all the time. Evan, you said he was the best player on the Knicks.
3: Yeah, I was wrong.
0: Okay, but I'm just saying, his importance to this team sometimes isn't highlighted enough. He's an incredible defensive player. OG Anunoby is very critical to the Knicks' success, and he's number five on the list. Evan, you're giving me the squinty face.
3: This is top five overall or top five most important?
0: The top five players left in the NBA playoffs.
1: Okay.
3: I love OG, but okay. Let's see where the rest of the Knicks goes. Then we have to revisit OG.
1: I'm willing to give it a chance.
0: Thank you. Let's go to number four.
2: Number four.
0: Donovan Mitchell. Obviously, Donovan Mitchell is an incredible player. He is the engine of the Cleveland Cavaliers. Everything moves through him. He's an incredible scorer. We know about his playmaking. Donovan Mitchell, number four. Evan, are you okay with this one?
3: I'm always okay with Donovan Mitchell in there, but Donovan Mitchell, as much as I love him, I have to be honest about it. If they don't win a game in this series, or they only win one game in this series, his big game performances are going to take a hit. They are. Like, do you believe in him in a big spot? Can he be the number one guy? If I'm going to be critical of Jalen Brunson historically, of he can't lead you to a championship, and then he gets you to the finals pretty easily because they're awesome and he's awesome, I got to say the same thing about Donovan, as much as I love him. But so I'm fine with him on the list. There's a chance San Antonio has like four guys, just San Antonio, that I would have put on this. Three guys I would have put on this list.
1: Here's what I'll say about Donovan Mitchell. Shaquille O'Neal always talks about this. He says when you get into the playoffs, you got to step it up. You got to have five more points per game. You got to have five more rebounds per game. You got to step it up. You got whatever it is, five more assists a game. You got to do that based on the stakes, because your competitive greatness has got to come out in order for your team to contend for a title. Donovan Mitchell hasn't done that. He averaged 28 points a game during the regular season. He's averaging 25 points a game in the postseason. Like, you're not improving. You're not being at your best when your best is required. It's a little bit disappointing considering this is your first foray into the championship rounds.
0: Next one.
2: Number three.
0: Jalen Brunson. We knew who was going to be on this list. Deciding where to put him on this list, especially after what we've seen in the first two games of this series between the Knicks and the Cavs, was quite the challenge for me. But he is the face of this franchise, and he is unbelievable. There's so many things we could talk about when it comes to Jalen Brunson, his scoring, his playmaking, the clutch factor that we have with Jalen Brunson. But CeCe, you talked about it earlier today. It's the culture. It's the leadership. It's the way that his fingerprints are all over this team, that Nova culture. The Knicks would not be in this position without Jalen Brunson. They doubled down on him. Evan, you didn't think it was the right move. Clearly it was. Jalen Brunson, number three, most important player left in these NBA playoffs.
3: Yeah, I think he's been amazing, and I think you can make the argument he could be number one on this list and should be number one, because he is arguably the best player on the team playing the best. I wouldn't say they're the best team. I'd say both teams in the West are better than the Knicks right now, but you could definitely have him number one. So number three, I'm certainly fine with.
1: So you think he's playing? Okay, go ahead. We'll get to it.
3: I said you could. There should be a clear number one, but we'll see if there is.
0: Is it the clear number one? Let's go to number two.
2: Okay. Number two.
0: SGA.
1: Yeah.
0: Shai Gilgeous-Alexander. Yeah. Number two.
4: What?
0: I know. This was tough because
4: doing here?
0: Wendy. I can't have Wendy disagree.
1: No, you can't have Wendy disagree.
0: But number one and number two, obvious who the top two players were. Just determining where to place them was difficult. But when I thought about everything, we'll get to number one. But we know SGA. Back-to-back MVP, champion, just an unbelievable.

0: productive player.
1: Yeah, I thought game two, that was a nice bounce back performance from him. It was quintessential SGA. He went over 30, but the most important thing is he was able to come up with momentum changing buckets in the stretch run in that fourth quarter, right? Anytime it felt like the San Antonio Spurs were about to mount a comeback, it was SGA with a bucket, right? There were a couple of times where the Spurs pulled within one possession in the final quarter, and it didn't matter because SGA was going to find a way to get the ball in the hoop and to give his team a little bit more breathing room. I think that that is one of those uncanny abilities, being able to feel the game as a player when you're in it. It's hard to do, but SGA does that at a higher level than almost any other player in the league. So, yeah, I have no problem with SGA being at number two. I think that's the only place for him to be on this list.
2: Relative to expectations, I think actually Jalen Brunson has exceeded expectations in the postseason a tiny bit more than SGA, only because of the fact that SGA's numbers in the regular season are so ridiculous that you realize he's averaging 27 points per game in this series, in two games. In the previous series against the Lakers, which they swept, he averaged 24.5, both below his season average. He's been awesome. They haven't needed him to be as awesome as he ultimately probably will be in this series. I'm fine with him too. I think you could have made the argument he could have been three.
0: And not one.
2: Oh, yeah, he would be closer to three, not as an overall player, but just in the playoffs, how they're playing right now, closer to three than one for me.
3: What?
2: Why is that a what? I don't understand. Well, go with number one, and we'll get to that, because okay. It seems obvious.
4: Number one.
0: Well, the number one is obvious. I don't think there's a player in not only the NBA, but in all of sports right now that keeps the opposition up at night the way that Victor Wembanyama does. We know how incredible his defense is, the way he protects the rim. Friend of the show, David Dennis Jr., he leads the league in the hell nah. But he's got the shot making, too.
1: Yeah, he does.
0: He's unbelievable. There's nothing that this guy can't do. The opposing team can give you their best shot, and it's still not going to stop him. It's just how much can you slow him down?
1: That's crazy.
0: It's hard to contextualize and put into words how important and impactful Victor Wembanyama is on a game-to-game basis. I don't think you can make the argument for anyone else to be number one of the top five players left in the NBA playoffs other than Wemby.
1: Completely co-sign on everything you said about Wemby Smalls. He puts up amazing numbers, and the crazy thing is you can't fully quantify his impact just based on the numbers.
0: Right.
1: You can't. He affects everything on the court, both ends. You have to game plan for Wemby, not only on the offensive end, but what he means on the defensive end. You have to start your offensive preparation as the opposing team with an answer to solve for Victor Wembanyama's presence in the paint. It's incredible. I think there's no question about it. Wemby has to be number one on your top five players left in the postseason.
0: My Power Rankings are brought to you by Propane. 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Evan, any issues with Wemby being number one on the list?
2: No, no issues with Wemby. I think there's two players that could have been number one. I think Wemby or Brunson. I think, obviously, SGA.
1: Brunson's not better than Wemby or SGA.
0: He's not better than SGA.
1: How are you putting Brunson number one? Top five players left in the NBA playoffs. How is that possible?
2: I'm not saying he's a better player, but I'm saying he's played better in the playoffs.
1: The list is top five players left in the NBA playoffs.
2: Okay, well, if we're doing it just based on that, it doesn't matter how they're playing in the playoffs, and obviously, yes, I would not have Brunson number one. That's pretty clear. I love OG. I don't know that you could have him in the top five, though. That's just, if I'm going to be fair, Cat has been very good. The point forward.
0: You could make the argument for Josh Hart. You could make the argument.
2: No, you cannot.
0: Nuno wanted Josh Hart on the list.
1: I'm going to say OG Anunoby's average of 27 in the playoffs.
0: Thank you.
2: You don't have to fight me on OG.
0: You put him
2: above Dylan Harper and Steph Castle.
0: OG has been an anchor for this next team.
2: I love OG. Don't make it seem like I'm saying something negative about OG.
0: He's worthy of the conversation to be on the list. He's number five.
2: Yeah, I get it.
1: Yeah, I get OG now. Like, I squinted at it at first when you put it on. I was like, but I get it.
0: The whole point is that he's not getting the credit that he deserves for how unbelievable and steadying he's been for this Knicks team, not only in the regular season, but throughout the playoffs.
2: Did Nuno really want Josh Hart, or was he just saying that because of last night?
0: Nuno?
5: Hart should have been 2, 3, 4, and 5.
2: Unless you're a Cavs fan, I don't know how you can't like Josh Hart. Like, everybody in the world should love Josh Hart unless you're a Cavs fan. He did get benched in game one, and that was a trigger for them winning. So I love Josh Hart. You can't have him on the top five
3: list. No, but I think there is a debate and a conversation about putting Karl Anthony Towns on that list.
0: Yeah.
3: As good as he's been throughout this whole playoff.
1: All right, take us to break, because we got a special guest coming on.
0: Oh.
2: A special guest coming up next. Who that could be?
0: Oh.
2: I have a feeling, but, you know, overpromise, underdeliver. How special is this guest? We'll find out next. It's on Sportsmanlike, presented by Progressive Insurance.
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0: Mm-hmm.
1: You said we have a very special guest.
0: We do.
1: Joining us now.
2: The guest is en route.
0: He's coming from downstairs, sir. Okay. It's a busy morning for him, as you might imagine, because it was a late night for him, as you might imagine.
1: Vegas East had some interesting conversations back there.
2: Yeah, what's going on back there, boys?
3: All right, can you set it up?
1: Oh, can I set it up? Yeah, well, she's talking to Wendy.
2: I just saw Wendy walking down the hallway, and I was going to try to get his attention to come in and hang out.
1: Like, tell me a story about anything in the NBA.
2: I'm sorry. I thought maybe he would want to pop in and hang out.
1: But
2: he's on the move.
1: I have been adamant that I did not think that Jalen Brunson could be the best player on a championship team.
0: And you were not alone on that branch.
3: Okay, correct. And then...
1: Hold on. You asked me to set it up. Yes, Let me set it up.
3: I want to make sure you set it up correctly.
1: This morning, apologized to Jalen Brunson for questioning him that way, because I have said that I believe this series is over and he's going to go to the NBA Finals. We go to break. Cam Pratt, one of our producers, said to me, why did you apologize? And I said, because clearly I was wrong. And he said, technically, you are not wrong yet, which is factually true. Then Cam and Nuno have been screaming at each other.
3: Well, no. And then during the break, Canty, what did you say about Donovan Mitchell?
0: He's not what I thought he was.
3: And that I don't know that
0: he's going to be the best player on a championship winning team.
3: And Cam's response to that was, how can you say
0: that's
3: that?
0: That's unfair to him. How can you say that?
3: And my reaction is like, Cam, which one is it? Because you went after Evan at 6:15 for saying that, oh, Jalen Brunson can be the guy in a championship team, but now you're going after, like, you're going after Canty for saying Donovan Mitchell can't be. So I'm just a little confused here. That's all.
4: I don't understand what there is to be confused about. We are two games into a series that is not over yet. We are at two different players, by the way, who are what, like 29 years old, whose careers are nowhere near being fully written. And we are ready to establish right now that Jalen Brunson definitively, who has not won a title, can be the best player on a championship winning team. You know, after two games ago, maybe saying that he couldn't, and Donovan Mitchell now, because he's lost two bad games, cannot be the best player on a championship winning team. Why are we so willing to definitively say that about both of these men's careers already, when last week we were saying maybe the opposite?
3: Sure.
0: Because all games aren't created equal, and I've learned a lot about the character of both in this series. Based on what happened in game one, I learned a hell of a lot about Jalen Brunson. Based on what we saw in games one and two, I learned a hell of a lot about Donovan Mitchell. Because this is when it's on the line. This is where players make their legacy. You make your money in the regular season.
4: Yeah.
0: You make your legacy in the postseason. And we're trying to define what the legacies of both will be. And I have some serious questions about the sports character of Donovan Mitchell. Yeah, I get it. He's a first-team All-NBA player, got two All-NBA nods. He's got, what, a handful of All-Star appearances? Congratulations to him. But this is when we need you to be great. And you gave up the ghost in game one. When we couldn't find you, when you went 20 minutes of gameplay with one field goal across the fourth quarter and overtime, I can't judge you. I'm sorry. I absolutely can. And that's why I'm saying, when it comes to whether or not this guy can be the focal point of a title-winning team based on the current landscape of the NBA, I think it's absolutely fair to make conclusions or draw opinions based on what we've seen these first two games of the Eastern Conference Finals.
4: Completely agree. I think you can question, you know, what you thought he might have been as a player. But to say he's not what I thought he was, he's a great number two, I think is a severe overreaction to what we've seen in this playoff so far.
0: Cam, the context is on a championship-winning team. Can Donovan, if he can't be a number one player, in my opinion, on a championship-winning team, then what is he?
4: And I'm saying that has not even been close to definitively
0: proven. Well, we won't know,
4: yet.
0: Cam, until their careers are over but we got to have something to talk about.
4: I agree. I'm just saying I don't think that is a statement that I would agree with at this stage, that you can say, okay, now I can, after seeing these two games, now I know Donovan Mitchell cannot be a championship
0: But here's why I was making the point, Cam. In Utah, I gave Donovan Mitchell the benefit of the doubt because he had a strained relationship with Rudy Gobert and the coaching was a little bit uneven. The organization was at a weird place. Gave him the benefit of the doubt. He gets traded to Cleveland. Okay, it's Cleveland post LeBron James. They're resetting. Gave him the benefit of the doubt. Cleveland has methodically been putting talent around him to get him to this point. Okay, cool. They finally got all-star caliber players around him. James Harden, a former MVP. Evan Mobley, Jared Allen, all-star.
4: Now we're going to give James Harden credit when we've been saying, why'd you get him for?
0: James Harden had two 30-point games in the series against the Pistons.
4: And we've been crapping on him for the last five games.
0: Okay, Cam. What I'm saying is, they don't get to this point without making the James Harden trade with Darius Garland in the middle of the season. They don't get here. They tried it before. It didn't work. So James Harden, say what you will about him being in a poor performer in the playoffs, he had good playoff games that helped them get wins to get to this point.
4: No question.
0: Okay, so that's my point. They did all of those things to get Donovan Mitchell on this stage. And in game one, where you got a 22-point lead, you have one made field goal in 20 minutes across the final two periods of the game. That calls into question your sports character. That calls into question your competitive greatness. I talk about it all the time. And that's why I said Donovan Mitchell ain't what I thought he was. Coming into this series, Evan and I were talking about how Donovan Mitchell gives you shades of Dwayne Wade. Guess what? He ain't that. It's not that. Meanwhile, on the other side of the coin, we got Jalen Brunson, the guy that several people, including myself, hand raised, said in the past that we didn't think was capable of being the best player on a championship-winning team. And guess what? He's proven us out to be all damn liars because they're two wins away from going to the NBA Finals, and we did not think he could get this team as the best player to that point. That's all.
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1: 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It is Alan Hahn. Why are the Knicks, how did the Knicks get so good?
2: I think that's what everybody... And by the way, hi everybody!
3: Hi, hey. It's great to see you.
2: It's been a minute. It's something that, as walking out of Madison Square Garden a few hours ago, with 7th Avenue still flooded with fans, it was a lot of people, and that was sort of the reaction. It's is this really happening? Like, it's almost I think like, are they good? Are they this good? And that's it. It is sort of happened. It's been a month. This run is month long. But it is something that kind of just happened. They were a good team this year, really good team. They had a top three offense. But this is different. This is different. And every game that goes by, you keep seeing something else about them that just keeps giving off a vibe of there's some team of destiny thing happening here with this group. And now it's reached that point, two games away from the NBA Finals, where you now, it just feels like, all right, this has to get there now, right? You don't want to see the story end too soon. But two wins to go, it definitely feels like this is the closest they've been in a long time. And it's obviously 26 years.
4: Al, I said earlier on the show, it reminds me a lot of my 2011 New York Giants.
2: Wow.
4: And when you look at what Josh Hart did in game two, I think it's a microcosm of the sports character of this team. Just the language that they use, wanting to be a servant to your teammates, willing to put it all out there on the line, willing to sacrifice for one another.
2: Interesting, right?
4: It's really, really special. Tom Coughlin used to say it all the time. It's amazing what a group of men can accomplish when no one cares who gets the credit. And it's clear that that's where these Knicks are at. I made the point also earlier on our show, because we were talking about the culture that's in the building with the New York Knicks. Stephen A. wants to litigate the Mikal Bridges trade over and over and over again. And to me, I think this series is exactly why Leon Rose traded all those first-round draft picks to get Bridges. It's not just for the player. It's to reinforce a culture that began a long time ago when Jalen Brunson, Josh Hart, and Mikal Bridges were competing for titles with Jay Wright and Villanova. And you saw that come out in the final 7 minutes of the fourth quarter in game one and on into overtime. And last night, what we saw in the second half was an extension of game one. So I'm curious from your perspective, does this in a lot of ways validate the decisions that the Knicks organization has made over the last several years, them getting to this point?
2: Yes, first and foremost, the conversation about how many draft picks you gave up for Mikal Bridges and for Towns and for Hart, over. And for the Bridges one, which is the loudest one, of course, because it's five, but not really five. It's what has he done in the playoffs? And what matters most?
4: Playoffs.
2: What you do in the regular season, what you do in the playoffs? Ask Aaron Judge.
3: Ask James Harden.
2: Ask James Harden. Like, that's so last year in the playoffs, Mikal Bridges stepped up, really played well. Like, he had a couple of big moments against the Boston Celtics for sure that stands out. And then this year you're seeing it again with how well he's playing. And that's why you make trades like that, because of that, those moments, the matchups. And what you're talking about, CC, is somebody that you won, so you understand what it looks like. I've always wondered this too, is like, the Jalen Brunson thing, him coming to the Knicks, and them instantly becoming a elite franchise, a competitive franchise. He's a winner, not in the NBA, but in college. Twice a champion, player of the year. And when you empower somebody like him, who's also selfless, a guy like Josh Hart. So the Villanova Knicks come in, and they sort of bring that Villanova culture with them, and you allow them to be the leaders. What else happens around the room? Well, if the best player on my team says, I'm not a star, I just want to win, so I don't care. If the ball has to come out of my hands, let it come out of my hands. I just want to win. What's everybody else going to say?
3: Same thing.
2: You can't possibly say, well, I'm not getting my shots. Seriously? So it starts there. I do think that sets the tone. They've had to go through some years of losing, which always does happen. You have to go through the pain of a lot of different things. But they have a championship culture, even though it wasn't at the NBA level. And I think that's a big part of why this feels like it's just starting to come together at the right time.
1: Alan's got to go to get up. You'll see him at 8 a.m. Eastern time. Plus, Pat Costello is not happy because Alan Hahn took some of his time here. How dare you? What?
2: Pat? Costello?
4: Yeah.
2: I'm over you. And where's Nuno, by the way? Because I heard he was talking some trash, too.
1: Oh, was he ever?
5: You should have heard what he said about you.
2: It'd be your own people.
4: It'd be your own people.
2: All right.
1: Thank you, Alan.
3: Thanks, Alan.
1: All right, time now for I'm Over It.
6: I wasn't ready.
1: Oh, you weren't ready. We literally game planned this whole thing.
6: I was in the bathroom when you game planned it. And then I was.
3: Should we do something else? And no, we'll do them over at another time?
1: Oh, no. Each and every day at this time, our producer, Pat Costello, gives us items in and around sports entertainment, his life that he is over. Pat!
6: That was just faster than I thought you were going to toss to. That's all I'm saying. Anyway, I don't think a 2014 playoff in college football is necessary at all. Why are we even talking about this? The 12-team playoff is already not good. Like, the 2014 playoff, we're just going to have a lot of really bad football games. Why don't we just cancel the whole regular season? We'll just have, like, a 100-team playoff, and everyone just starts at the beginning of the year, and then we'll figure it out at the end of the season. This is so unnecessary, actually. It's a terrible idea.
1: No, the 2014 playoff is a terrible idea. If the whole season is a tournament?
6: The 2014 playoff's a terrible idea.
4: Why is it a terrible idea, Pat?
6: Because we're going to get bad football games. It's just going to be a bad tournament.
4: Yeah, we're going to get bad football games, but we have the potential to get an upset that we didn't expect to be on the board. I mean, you could say that there aren't 68 teams that can win the national championship in college basketball. It doesn't stop March Madness from being fun. So I think that there's an argument to be made that expanding the playoffs is going to be a little more entertaining. And here's the thing. Everybody talks about how it dilutes the regular season, and maybe it does to some degree, but I think it also creates a lot of runway for these teams to prepare to do what it takes in order to develop players so they can be at their best once we get to playoff-style football. In a lot of ways that NFL coaches use the regular season, I think it sets up for the potential for that in college football.
3: Yeah, I think we're going to have a lot of boring games.
1: I think we had them last year,
6: too.
1: We're
6: going to get a ton of boring games.
1: Well, we've had it with 12, honestly. Yeah. I like the old way, but it's only going to go the opposite direction.
6: There's only ever, like, six teams that can really win it in college football in any given year.
1: What was it? Was it the Texas Tech-Oregon game that was painful? It was definitely Texas Tech. There's been a couple. It was an ugly game. Next one, Pat.
6: I'm going to the movies today.
3: Ooh, Solo? Well,
6: yep, Solo. Ironically enough, Solo, because I'm going to see The Mandalorian and Grogu. Shout out to Star Wars. And I'm seeing it in IMAX 3D, which I don't think I've seen a movie in 3D since, like, 2003. I didn't even know they were still doing 3D movies like this, but I'm pretty excited about it. I do need to know, though. Solo movies, you guys in or out?
3: In.
1: Can't really justify the concept of time to do that now.
6: Don't you watch movies by yourself all the time?
1: Yeah, but at 5 o'clock in the morning on a Saturday, alone in my house, but with a wife and two kids, the idea of saying to my wife, all right, I'm out. I'm going to go to a movie by myself. You got the kids alone. Feels like it's a little bit unfair.
4: Yeah, I don't look at going to the movies as a solo sport. I'm not going by myself.
3: I had never gone to the movies by myself, and then when I was producing for Russillo and Cannell, they were like, how have you never done this? It's the best. So they gave me a homework assignment. I had to go to the movies solo and report back. I went and saw the Tupac movie. Do you remember that movie?
4: It was awful.
3: It was not a great movie, but it was a great experience. It's not a bad way to kill an afternoon.
1: That's funny. I remember the first solo movie I saw, too, White House Down. I love that movie. I don't care what anybody says. That's a great Saturday afternoon, rainy day TNT movie.
6: Which one is that? Solo movie
4: is a wasted opportunity in my book.
1: Wait, what did you say?
3: Why is that? What opportunity is wasted?
4: It's a wasted opportunity in my book.
7: No need for follow-ups on this question.
1: Yeah, Pat, what were you saying?
6: Which one is that again? Because there were two that were the same.
1: Right. Good observation. Olympus Has Fallen and White House Down came out at the same time. There were two movies that somehow came out at the same time of these, like, criminals taking over the White House. Both of them. White House Down was with Jamie Foxx and Channing Tatum.
6: Oh, that was the other one I liked more.
1: That's with Aaron Eckhart, I believe.
6: Yeah, that was the one that I saw.
1: Yeah.
6: Was Gerard Butler?
1: Gerard Butler, yeah, yes. Yeah. Aaron Eckhart, Gerard Butler. Morgan Freeman was in White House. No. No, he was in Olympus Has Olympus Fallen. Yeah. All right.
4: Why do people do that? Why do they come out with the same thing. Screenplay at the same time?
1: That happened.
4: Armageddon and Deep Impact. It's a movie about an asteroid hitting Earth.
3: Oh, yeah, really?
4: And people going into space to save it. Why do they do that?
1: Friends with Benefits, and there was another one that came out. No Strings Attached, Friends with Benefits.
4: Why do people do that? It's the same screenplay.
8: I saw yesterday that they're going to, like, Godfather 4 is in the works. Can we stop? Please just stop for the love of God.
4: But they're not going to stop because you animals go to the movie solo. They're going to keep getting your money.
6: I'm not looking forward to the cost of some of the concessions at the movie theater.
1: A preemptive complaining about something you're choosing to do voluntarily. That's a new one, I got
6: to
1: tell you.
6: Yeah, because I'm excited to go to the movie, but then I know it's going
1: to
6: be...
1: Go.
6: I know,
1: but
6: it's
1: forcing
4: you to go. Have to go to the
6: I
4: movie.
6: Know, no, but I want to go, cool but it's going to be expensive, too.
1: He's complaining about something he's choosing to do that has no deadline, and he doesn't have to do it today
6: or at all. It's expensive.
8: Hold on, it sounds like someone I know. What's up, Evan?
1: What?
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3: I have never kissed my wife or anyone in a movie theater.
4: Oh, that's a lie.
5: Made out in a movie theater?
4: Obviously,
6: oh, that was the
4: that's
6: move.
4: The play
6: back in the
4: of
6: day,
4: it.
6: Middle school, that was the move.
4: Your parents drop you off. You're in the dark.
6: 100%, man.
4: You're sitting really close.
6: Oh, yeah. Space,
4: hands.
6: Space Jam for me. That was it.
4: Is that your
3: you
4: first
3: made
4: dish?
3: Out during Space Jam?
6: It happened.
7: 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Why did Pat play that? Pat's going to the movies today. Alone. So maybe what was discussed is not in Pat's future today.
6: But you have been to the movies alone before, right?
7: Yeah.
6: Okay.
7: Yeah. White House Down, I said.
4: Once,
7: yeah.
4: Yes.
7: White House Down.
4: It was great.
6: Okay.
7: I enjoyed it. I just couldn't imagine being able to do it today. Maybe over the summer if my kids are away at camp and my wife's working or something, just rainy day, pop in there. I don't know. Maybe.
4: I just don't really go to the movies in general now.
7: That's no, because you go to
6: point.
7: Private screenings here.
6: Yeah.
4: Once. But you know what I mean? We just have so many options
6: to
4: watch at home.
6: Movies. Yeah, you're right. That's a good one.
8: Well, this is why I'm going. I want to support the movie industry, but I don't want to support the $8 popcorn industry.
6: I think I might go to the movies this weekend, though.
4: Anything you want to see?
6: I still haven't seen Devil Wears Prada 2.
4: You should see it.
6: It's great. I want to see it. Yeah, I haven't seen it yet.
4: Date night?
6: Yeah, date night. Like, I'm going to be with the fam, so maybe mom and dad come along. My brother and his girlfriend come along.
4: Oh.
6: They're going to meet my son for the first time. So, yeah.
4: That's exciting.
6: It might be a little Devil's Wear Prada 2 date night.
4: The whole squad's going.
6: Yeah.
4: Rolling deep to Devil Wears
6: there
4: Prada
6: you go.
4: 2.
6: Triple date.
4: Love that.
6: Yeah.
7: What time? I didn't get the invite. Let me check my phone. I didn't.
4: You've already seen it, Evan.
7: I'd see it again. You wouldn't see Devil Wears Prada 2 again?
4: It was fine.
6: Ooh,
7: what
6: come on.
7: You,
6: that's not a, it's not a vote of confidence.
7: Like?
6: That's not a, hey, Chris, you should really see it. That's fine.
7: Every new album
4: good,
7: release.
4: Not great.
7: No, but every new album release and every new movie or show, you have that same reaction of, it's fine. I
4: that's
7: feel like
4: not
7: nothing.
4: True.
7: No. When was the last time you went over the top praising a new album, a new movie, a show? I feel like most of the time, because we've all heard about it, you feel the letdown.
6: She does that a lot with restaurants. She gives over the top praise with a lot.
4: Thank
6: of
4: you.
6: Restaurants.
4: And have I?
7: Well, I was very specific. I'm saying music, movies, shows.
6: You had a lot of misses when it comes to your restaurant recos.
4: I'll just say this.
7: Yes.
4: I think that Cam put it great yesterday on our group chat, that there aren't a lot of original ideas out there that have really juiced me up.
7: So you realize when we were growing up, so many of the things that we loved weren't original ideas, but they were original to us. Like so much of the music that we grew up
4: Space Jam wasn't original?
7: Okay, Space Jam. All right, fine. But I'm just saying.
4: I didn't see any other NBA stars playing against aliens.
6: Right?
7: I've seen the Thunder are playing against one. The Thunder seem to be playing
6: against
7: an alien.
6: That's a great counter.
7: Space Jam 3 is literally just Wemby playing basketball.
4: Honestly,
6: he's the monster.
4: We should call it that, Space Jam 3.
7: That's a good nickname.
6: The
7: he should just be nicknamed
6: Space
4: the monster.
6: Led by Wemby.
4: Unbelievable. Except they win.
6: And
4: the
6: AI,
4: monsters
6: and
4: win.
6: AI Michael Jordan's got to come back to save him.
4: Ooh, that would be quite the battle.
6: That'd be great.
4: Some of the music that has come out lately, it feels as if people are mailing it in.
6: Mm.
4: I think that a lot of people want to, and rightfully so, capitalize on their moment, on their wave of success. But I think when it comes to art, oftentimes it needs more time to bake. It needs different iterations before you put it out into the world. And I don't think that artists in various mediums are doing that today because we live in a content-heavy environment. We are slaves to the algorithm. We need it now. It doesn't matter how good it is. Just we volume shoot. And I think that it has led to a deficiency in the arts.
9: I like pretty girls.
4: Thank you.
9: I love pretty girls.
6: This is brutal.
7: Pat, where
6: stop.
7: Are you on the...
6: Pat, please stop. Please.
4: Like, this is an example
6: this
4: of something that
6: ears,
4: could,
6: Pat,
4: could have
6: stop.
4: Baked a little longer.
6: Please stop, Pat.
7: Where are
6: please.
7: You, Pat, on the Puerto Rico song? Because I love it. It's so catchy.
8: What?
6: What?
7: No, you guys know what the Puerto Rico song?
6: Nah.
8: No.
7: It's the number one social media digital trend.
4: We're not as online as you are.
7: Well, then you just said you don't like what's online. How do you know if you're not online?
4: No, I said we, as a collective, are online and we want things now. Think about when people tell you about social media strategies. It's just post every day. Post, post, post, post, post. Volume, shoot. Get people familiar with you, etc.
7: Why is that a bad thing?
4: We're talking about movies. We're talking about music. We're talking about art. Mm-hmm. Things that need to be created and refined. You don't just throw it out there just to slop it out there. And I think some artists, they want to put out works every so often because they get money for it. And I understand that, but I don't think that it leads to the quality of things that we got back in the day.
7: So again, the question was the last time a movie show or music or album, you sat there and said, that's really good. Because I think most times you poo-poo it based now we know your reasoning, obviously. But
4: I'm trying to think if there's a show that I've loved recently.
7: Or album or whatever.
6: Sinners.
4: I haven't seen it yet.
6: Yeah, Sinners is a good movie. That was an original.
4: Yeah.
6: Screenplay by Ryan Coogler. That was pretty good.
7: Former college football wide receiver, no big deal.
6: Yeah.
7: Right? I mean, he's a former college athlete.
6: Was that Sacramento State?
7: Yeah.
6: Isn't Shaq like the... I think he's like associated with that program, Sacramento State. I don't know why.
7: If he's not, they should get him associated with that program. They're not. Man, oh man.
4: I liked Bieber's album Swag. Not Swag 2, but Swag. I thought it was different for him while also tapping into what we love about Bieber.
6: Okay.
4: But it was a different vibe for him. I liked Swag.
6: All right.
8: Never even heard of that.
4: Okay.
8: When did that come out?
7: 2 years ago, I think. A year and a half
4: summer.
7: Ago. Last summer? Really?
4: Let's see.
8: Well, that one really hit, huh?
4: You're the only person around.
7: Well, you've heard of the song UConn.
6: Oh, my gosh.
4: July 11th, 2025. We're almost a year into Swag.
6: Okay.
7: All right. Well, the Knicks had it last night.
4: The Knicks had some Swag last night.
7: They're up 2-0 in the series against the Cleveland Cavaliers, and the series is over. The Knicks are destroying them. It's not close. 109-93. And when I say destroying them, I understand they came back from 22 down. But yeah, when you outscore the opposition 44-11 over the fourth quarter in overtime, last 7 minutes, that's a destruction. At no point should the Cleveland Cavaliers in the conference finals or any team be outscored 44-11 in any stretch. And then the Cavs kept it close-ish in the first half, and the Knicks go on an 18-0 run because the Cavs, at least in game one, had the strategy of let Josh Hart shoot, let him be wide open. And yeah, Josh Hart's shooting last night was a disaster for the Cleveland Cavaliers as he had a career playoff high of 26 points. He had 5 3-pointers. Reminder, he was benched in game one, played 3 minutes total in the fourth quarter in overtime, has been shooting 26.7% from behind the arc, and Josh Hart doesn't care. You know why? Because Josh Hart will do anything he can for the team, and here's what he had to say postgame.
0: We don't really care who gets the shine, the shots, the minutes, those kind of things. We're focused on winning. And I think everyone is willing to sacrifice their own personal agendas of performance for the betterment of the team. And when you have a group of guys that do that, sky's the limit. And I think sometimes it's human nature to think about your own individual performances. And I think if we do that at all, we have it enough camaraderie to hold each other accountable. So I think that's the biggest thing with us is we're willing to sacrifice and we're able to hold each other accountable.
7: More impressed with the Knicks or unimpressed with the Cavs?
6: More impressed with the Knicks.
4: Agreed.
6: I mean, listening to these guys talk, it's them versus them. The opponent is nameless, faceless. Even though there are specific game plans to attack certain players from a personnel standpoint, this is all about the Knicks playing up to the standard that they've established for themselves. And when you hear some of the language that these guys use when they talk about each other, words like sacrifice, words like servant, service, it reminds me a lot of the team that I was on in 2011 with the New York Giants when we won a championship. There's something special about the sports character of the New York Knicks, and Josh Hart last night embodied everything about it. And so I am so impressed with what I've seen from them across the first two games of the Eastern Conference Finals. And for a team that was here last year and came up short, lost in disappointing fashion to the Indiana Pacers, for them to get back to this spot and to will it to go their way, it feels like this is a team of destiny. It feels like everything is falling in line at the right time for the New York Knicks, including what's happening on the other side of the bracket in the Western Conference Finals. So I started the show saying this, and I'm going to say it again. Not only are the Knicks going to the NBA Finals, but I think the Knicks are going to win the chip based off what I've seen in these playoffs, specifically what I've seen in these first two games of the Eastern Conference Finals.
4: Which is a bold statement. And the Knicks are firing on all cylinders right now. They have certainly hit a different level over the past month or so. But I am, even with the injuries and the way these other two teams are depleted in the West, not ready to go there yet. Just because of how much respect I have for the defending champs and the Oklahoma City Thunders and the Thunder and what I know the Spurs to be with Wemby.
6: Yeah.
4: So I'm not ready to go there just
6: yet.
4: You're
6: not ready to go here yet. And I understand why you're not ready to go there. But I will say this. We all expect that to be a long series, right?
4: Yes.
6: This series could be over on Tuesday.
4: Yeah. They could win the war of attrition.
7: So I don't think that Oklahoma City-San Antonio is definitely going to be a long series. I'm just saying, if before the season, before the series, and after game one, I thought long series potentially. I now think if San Antonio is that banged up, I'm not 100% positive it's going to be a long series. And I said to you after game one, I had more faith in Oklahoma City than you guys did. While acknowledging how great Wemby is, I'm just if De'Aaron Fox is not playing and Dylan Harper's not playing, I'm not sold that that's going to be a long series. I'm definitively not sold. This will not be a long series at all. Like, you know what's interesting? You just brought up the Pacers, and I haven't thought about them much. Obviously, why would I? But you teased me a little bit. I wish we had a healthy Pacers team this year against a healthy Knicks team, because that would be awesome. This is not awesome.
6: No, this is an ass-kicking.
7: Thank you.
6: Yeah, everybody predicted that on Get Up a couple of days ago. And we were like, did they give the Knicks the KOD, the kiss of death? Doesn't feel like that at all. The Knicks are firmly in control of this series.
7: And remember before, we were all sitting there saying, we have two amazing conference finals. It's going to be awesome. This one is not awesome.
4: Well, we thought it was going to be awesome after game one, the complexion of game one. But the way we said about Cleveland, hey, this is not Detroit, this is not Orlando, this Knicks team is a different beast. I feel the same way about the Knicks and what's coming out of the West. Even if there's injuries, I feel like it's a completely different animal going up against the Thunder and or the Spurs and Wemby.
6: Yeah, but you can't make the argument that any one of those teams are playing better than the New York Knicks. They've won 9 straight playoff games. It's a franchise record, and the last team to win 9 straight playoff games. I mean, the only team to win more than 9 straight playoff games was the Boston Celtics. And that was the last example of a team in the NBA playoffs that has done it. They did it in 2024. So, like, the Knicks have a lot of things going in their favor. They're relatively healthy. They're playing good basketball. The guys that they're relying on from a role player standpoint, you know, are shooting the basketball well. Like, I just feel like the way that this team defends is different than last postseason. We've never questioned the offensive firepower for the New York Knicks. But when we look at how they can lock people up defensively, when we look at the defensive versatility that they have, now that Karl Anthony Towns is engaged and you got a healthy OG Anunoby, you got Mikal Bridges, you got Josh Hart, it is a completely different complexion. So, yeah, I hear what you're saying. San Antonio and Oklahoma City, they are viewed as more talented teams, and they have the regular season record to show for it. But again, talent doesn't mean that you're going to be the best team. The best team always wins. And the Knicks right now feel like they are the best team in terms of chemistry and culture.
7: Well, the Knicks during the offseason made a move, and they posted a head coaching opening on ZipRecruiter, and they found the right candidate in Mike Brown, and you can do the same. According to CNBC, nearly half of hiring managers say a candidate's enthusiasm is the most important factor when considering them for a role. Go watch Mike Brown. That man has enthusiasm. It's not just about qualifications, which he has. 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It's about who's truly excited to be there. 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
1: Nothing.
0: Can I ask Nuno a question?
1: Yeah, go ahead.
0: Since nothing you said. One of my really good friends that I've known my whole life is a diehard crazy Knicks fan. Okay? Very sensible, logical human being. Okay? He texted me the same kind of theme with Nuno. That why are Knicks fans mad when they get praised?
1: Because they're scared.
0: But, like, what is the praise that the three of us are giving the Knicks fans going to do relative to impact in Game 3?
1: Because,
0: just out of curiosity.
1: Listen, all right, they haven't been here since 99. They have had their heart broken for decades. CeCe's up here saying they're going to win the chip. He's
0: so
1: saying they're going to win.
0: He said it?
1: But think about last year. They're naming street signs after these dudes, and they didn't even get to the finals. They celebrated too early. They peaked too soon. No offense, Nuno. And I think they're afraid of history repeating itself. They're afraid to feel because they know if they allow themselves to go there mentally, if it doesn't work out, the disappointment is that much worse. The same thing with me in Illinois basketball. My heart was shattered in 2005. And ever since then, even when they're in the Final Four, I'm like, I can't fully go there.
2: Evan doesn't know heartbreak like that because he's a front runner.
1: That's right.
2: He only jumps on the bandwagon when the team has proven it can win.
1: That is so correct.
2: So he doesn't know what this feels like
1: in
2: sports.
1: He's never risked it like this.
2: No. He's never put his heart into a team that you had no evidence of that could actually get it done
1: right
2: before they won?
1: The underdogs.
2: No, he's never done that.
1: The down-and-out team.
2: No.
1: Absolutely not.
2: No.
1: So I understand.
0: He never won a championship before I started rooting for them, just to be clear. I started rooting for the Heat when I moved to South Florida because I was never a Knicks fan growing up for whatever reason. I moved to South Florida in 2003. I started to fall in love with the Heat. Then Dwayne Wade got drafted. Then Shaq got there. Then James got there. Then Bosh got there. Then Butler got there.
2: Did you have an NBA team that you rooted for before you got down in South Florida?
0: Okay, so that's a good question. No, I really wasn't a huge NBA.
2: Okay.
0: I was a huge NBA fan, but I wasn't like a specific. I liked D.
2: Okay.
0: Brown was
2: okay.
0: My favorite player.
2: And when you moved down to South Florida, Reebok, what did you
0: pumps.
2: Go down there to do?
0: Work.
2: Okay. You what kind of job?
0: This job.
2: You're talking
0: stuff.
2: About sports, right?
0: Yeah.
2: Okay. So essentially, it was embracing his Heat fandom as an extension of what he did for a job.
0: I'm a Mets fan, though.
1: It wasn't
0: what about the Mets? I don't have heartbreak with the Mets.
1: No, but you still, as an adult, selected a team.
0: How did this turn on me? I asked
2: No, you didn't have heartbreak. You were a Mets fan in the 80s and you had heartbreak? You grew up in the 80s in New York City with the Mets?
0: I was 6 years old.
2: There was no heartbreak.
0: I was 6 years old.
2: They had Doc and Daryl.
0: At 6 years old.
3: Pretty fun. But there was heartbreak because you expected so much more.
0: Yeah, like 88. They didn't win at all.
3: Exactly.
0: They probably should have.
3: And then you probably should have won them even more if, obviously, with Doc and Daryl with their issues and things of that nature.
2: What did I start out saying? Evan never had to worry about being a fan of a team that he had no evidence of could win before he jumped on board with the fandom. That was my point.
3: Like, if
0: how does this have anything to do with me?
3: If you want to, yeah, I feel like if you want to attack Evan on anything, it's the fact that he moved to a city. If work is supposed to be biased or unbiased in working in the media industry and jumped on the bandwagon and became a shill for the Heat. That's a different story.
0: That's not fair. Let's be clear.
3: I'd like to be
0: a shill for the Heat. I don't get any perks. That's
3: no,
0: the problem.
3: But honestly, what I think, because it's two parts of it, right? Like, it's like, this is a great run. They're on a generational run. This team is fun to root for, right? Mm-hmm. There's so many personalities on this team. They play hard, even when things are going wrong. Like, you could tell they like each other. You could tell they've worked through a lot of things behind the scenes, right? Like, where things weren't going well. Like, you could tell that they're like, we have one common goal. Let's do this. But I also think there's this, especially in this social media age, what, like, Knick fans like call the, you know, Knicks for click, where, like, people are jumping on the bandwagon. But if, God forbid, if the worst thing happens where they blow this 2-0 lead, like, you guys will be insufferable. The two that I'm stuck in this control room with will be insufferable. Like, Evan, you might, like, our bosses might have to put a job opening on

0: ZipRecruiter for a new producer at some point, because I don't know if I'll be able to handle it.
1: You're saying if they fall apart,
0: if they lose to the Cavs, like after they haven't played their best game and they've been able to, they found ways to win. Like no matter what the Cavs have done to, like tried to do them, like they've had a game plan, they've adjusted it,
2: and the Cavs
0: won the
2: game. Tried to lose. It feels like at this point,
0: but like that, it would be devastating, right? Like it would be completely devastating.
3: Are you saying,
1: especially coming off last year too, back to back Eastern Conference Finals losses in devastating fashion? First, you have Halliburton giving you the choke. And then you choke it to the Cavs?
4: Yeah.
1: It's bad.
4: That would have been bad.
3: Are you saying you're going to quit, Nuno, if they lose?
0: I'm being hyperbolic.
1: Yeah, no, he's not going to quit.
0: No, but I might actually use my days off that I have that I never
1: You might need to take a mental health day.
0: Hey, I have a bunch of sick days that I can use.
1: But Nuno, are you afraid? Are you afraid of how good they look right now? Are you afraid to feel? Like, let's unpack this.
0: No, I'm not. I'm actually, I am in my feelings, or in like my feels, Smalls, as the kids say.
1: I
0: say that.
1: But are you like, ready to go there? Like, do you feel like your team could win at all?
0: I'm at the point where I say, why can't they? Like, based upon the way they played and what I've seen, like, granted, they've had the adversity in game one. I still do think they need one. And the Knicks the Knicks have been horrendous. In game threes, when they've been up 2-0 in these situations, they've lost. They're 0-5 in those situations. So, like, to see some more adversity, and they will face more adversity at some point, right? Like, I expect.
3: Well, think about it this way, you know, in terms of the adversity. So, they've won 9 games in a row. They're in the conference finals. You know what the Knicks need to do to win it all? They need to be a 500 team the rest of the way.
1: Wow.
3: I mean, they need, like, basically, they need 6 wins. They get 6 losses.
1: You're 6 away,
3: one game over 500, right? If I'm doing my math right, if you project, yeah, because they could have 3 more losses in each of the next 2 series.
1: But this is,
3: and then they win it all.
1: As a sports fan, though, like Nuno,
3: I think I got the math right
1: is
3: there.
1: Almost at the crescendo of the most amazing feeling, because winning it all, of course, is the best feeling. But those games, those like 2 to 4 games on the way to winning,
4: yeah.
1: Where the excitement continues to build and build and build, and you start to think, why not us? Despite the history of pain I have in my life, this could be it. It's a scary feeling, but a really exciting feeling.
0: Well, it's a beautiful time.
3: We may have to send Nuno then. Nuno may have to send Nuno. Let me say it better. Nuno may have to send Nuno to OKC or San Antonio, go on the road, game day travel with Marriott. Nuno sending Nuno, not a company expense, just Nuno's expense, sending himself there. 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
1: We are Unsportsmanlike here on ESPN Radio. 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Unfortunately, tragically, yesterday, horrible news came across. The passing of NASCAR superstar Kyle Busch. And joining us now to talk about it, Kelly Crandall, who is Racer.com, ESPN.com, SiriusXM, NASCAR Radio, the Racing Writers Podcast, co-author of NASCAR 75 Years and NASCAR Race Day Eats. Kelly, I hate that this is the first time we are speaking with you on our show for a horrible reason, in the passing of Kyle Busch. What do we know as to what happened here?
2: Well, yes, thank you for having me. I do wish it was under better circumstances, for sure. We know very little still. Details from family, from NASCAR, have not yet come out, but what we know is they described it as a severe illness yesterday afternoon, when initially saying that he had been hospitalized and wasn't going to race at all this weekend. Kyle was entered in the Truck Series race that was will run tonight at Charlotte, and then Sunday night's Coca-Cola 600 with his Richard Childress Racing team, and then a couple hours later, just the shocking news that he's gone. So it was described as a severe illness. Now, in the past couple weeks, he had talked about a severe cough at Watkins Glen, and you could hear almost sounded like congestion just a couple days ago at Dover when I was standing talking with him with other media members, but he was in great spirits. He went out and won a week ago in Dover. He was his normal Kyle Busch self at Dover. I mean, there was absolutely no signs, I think, for anybody of anything being wrong. So it's still very unclear exactly what has transpired the last couple days.
3: Kelly, who was Kyle Busch to the racing community?
2: Oh, gosh. A giant, a legend. He was colorful, but extremely talented. He made you watch NASCAR, whether you wanted to root against him because he won too much and you didn't like how he won, or you didn't like that he would throw it in your face if and when he won. But you also would watch because he was just an unbelievable talent. He was a once-in-a-lifetime generational talent. His ability behind the wheel of a race car was unreal. He just had an absolutely unusual desire to win, to be the best. He would drive the wheels off that race car. He could do things that you would watch and not know how he did it. And because of that, he pushed all of his competitors to be better, because if you were going to beat him, you had to be your absolute best. He was going to be aggressive. He was going to drive hard. He was going to drive fast. And he just had, as I said, that just unreal ability to be so good no matter what he was driving.
4: Kelly, obviously, first we think of the person that Kyle Busch was, and we think of his family and everything that they're enduring with this loss. But you mentioned the winning that he had. Two-time Cup Series champion. He won more races across the sport's three national series than any driver in history. What sort of void does this leave in racing from a competition standpoint?
2: It's huge. Dale Earnhardt left a huge void, right? I mean, mm-hmm. Just because not only what he was on the racetrack, but what he was off the racetrack in the garage. He was someone that, Kyle is someone that, as I said, he was going to make you pay attention because he was always good for a quote. He was going to tell you what he thought. He was going to give you a real, raw, honest answer, whether about himself, his race team, the racing product, NASCAR, other drivers. But he was entertaining. He made you watch. So it's absolutely massive because of his impact for all reasons. He was so colorful. He was such a character. But yes, that loss of talent, someone that could go out there and drive anything and win on any given Sunday when he had the equipment and the race car around him and the team around him. So it's absolutely massive. He's a star. He was a giant star and an incredible talent. And when you lose that, it's hard to describe because it's just a giant hole.
1: 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You mentioned you spoke to him recently. What was the nature of that conversation?
2: He came into the Dover Media Center just this past weekend. We were up in Dover, Delaware for the NASCAR All-Star Race, and the way our media availabilities take place is they're called scrums. So drivers will cycle in and out of the media center for a couple hours around practice and qualifying. And Kyle came in on Saturday. He had been in there on Friday doing his winner's press conference for the Truck Series race, but came in on Saturday to talk about just all things that were thrown at him for whatever topics we had. So, you know, format of the All-Star race, how his Cup Series team was going. They had been on a turnaround the last couple weeks of improved performance. It looked like things were going back in the right direction, and asking about that. And just all kind of topics. And he was asked if he was feeling better after Watkins Glen, because on May 10th, there was that radio communication that now everybody is hearing on social media and clipping about needing to see one of the doctors to get a shot, and the broadcast mentioning he had been dealing with some sinus issues. And he told us in Dover that, you know, he had a cough, but you could still hear it in his face. But he seemed okay. He was in great spirits. You would not tell any difference, I don't think, any of us standing there. He was talking racing, talking about his race car, talking about why he wasn't penalized a couple weeks ago at Texas when everybody thought he should have been for running into another driver. And he was, I can laugh and I can smile because he was typical Kyle Busch in that regard. And that was one of the last times. And then went out on Sunday and had a great race and an All-Star race. It seemed like it was just going to be on to the next one.
1: Kelly, you brought up that radio interaction that now a lot of people have seen. What is proper protocol on that? Because what we heard, correct me if I'm wrong, was a member of his crew saying, do you need the doctor now? Do you want to wait till after? Do you want them to come to your truck, whatever it may be? What is proper protocol? A driver is not feeling well during the race. They're communicating with their crew chief. What happens next normally?
2: A driver can request medical attention to their race car, or in this case, I think Kyle asked for Dr. Bill to meet him at his motorhome. He wanted a shot, which, you know, sounds like something to help maybe clear up those sinuses, right? It was probably, you know, inside the race car, you're all stuffed up, you don't feel good, you just need some pain relief. But normally, if a driver requests medical attention, yes, somebody can, the care team can meet them at the race car. They can then go to the what's called the infield care center. Full doctor staff and medical treatments can be done there. And then if anything was serious, you know, they could be transported. But all racetracks are equipped with an infield medical center, traveling medical team that know the drivers. If not, there's also, you know, local doctors as well in those care centers. So, we've seen drivers who have requested medical attention after races where they've needed fluids because they needed help getting out of the race car because it was so hot, you know, just had, you know, the cart come over and kind of get them to sit on it and, you know, transport them, get them some fluids, get them cooled off. Really, I don't know if there was a whole lot of, again, follow-up in Watkins Glen with Kyle, because it really wasn't all that out of the ordinary in that regard. Just asking for, you know, because, again, we have all these doctors that work with these drivers on a weekly basis.
3: Kelly, there's a saying in professional sports to leave the game in better shape than you found it. How did the life and career of Kyle Busch put racing, leave the sport of racing? How is the sport better because of his life and his career?
2: Yeah, that's a great question. I think it just goes back to, again, he showed people what it's like when you have just an unbelievable talent that, you know, the determination to go out there to win, what this sport meant to him, what winning meant to him, what winning should mean to people, how much he loved to win and he hated to lose. Yeah, I think he just left it better because he made people better. I said that a few minutes ago. I think it's because he made the competition better because he was so good. He was always at the top of his game. The work and the craft that he put in to be so good, just I keep using the word determination every time he was behind the wheel. So he made the competition better. He made the sport better because he would, again, he would tell you if he didn't like the race package, the race car, if things could be better, if the sport could be better in that regard. So he just, he was one of those guys that through his talent, but also through things he would say and he could do off the racetrack and conversations and the respect that he had and the stature that he had in the garage, that it mattered what he said and how he felt. And on the racetrack, he just was legendary. And if you wanted to win, you had to rise and go to work and be that good too.
1: Kelly, thank you so much for a few minutes. Obviously, horrific, tragic circumstances, and we appreciate you giving us tremendous insight in the life and times of the wonderful driver that was Kyle Busch and who he was as a person as well. We thank you.
2: Well, again, thank you for having me. Wish it was under better circumstances. And, this is a tough one, but he deserves all the recognition that he gets.
1: Thank you very much for the time. NASCAR icon Kyle Busch dying at the age of 41 years old. Just tragic circumstances, and certainly thoughts and condolences with the friends and family of Kyle Busch. Just horrific, horrific news yesterday. We're on Sportsmanlike on ESPN Radio.
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5: 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I love that he's frontal. I love that he cares. 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
14: Sir!
1: Hey, Chris Canty, Evan Cohen with you.
3: That was dirty by Javonte or whoever's on the TV side. They didn't have to bring us back with the shot just now. I was walking into the room, and they made sure to show that I wasn't in the chair.
4: Okay,
3: but that was dirty.
4: Let's stop prevaricating. This is a show of accountability.
1: Prevaricating. I'm going to go with that as the word of the day today. Prevaricating.
3: That's about as subtle as a gunshot, Smalls. Good job on that one.
4: There's no other way to work it in.
1: Well, you thought, I saw what she did. I looked down, like getting ready for something. So
4: that's exactly right.
1: I know. I saw out of the corner of my eye because I'm like, okay, I got to organize my notes here. So I did the look down, and that's when she just looked at CeCe. And so people on the radio side understand this. So Michelle and I are head on, like facing each other. CeCe's next to us, but you actually have to do like a physical turn to be able to see.
4: That's right.
1: So it's much easier just to sit straight and my computer is in front of me. So when CeCe's talking, like I have to do a move. But I look down and then she was prevaricating as if because of a look down, my ears stop working. Prevaricating?
4: It's to soften a blunt truth. And we are a show of accountability and we say jar all the time. We say put money in the PayPal jar. Evan, every 5 seconds, you're dropping rap lyrics. Jar. CeCe coming back from break. Jar. Me coming back from break. Late. Jar.
14: Jar.
4: We don't pay up. So let's stop prevaricating. Let's stop softening a blunt truth. We do not pay our debts. And I don't like that. We are a show of accountability.
3: I have no problem putting my dollar in the PayPal jar for coming back late. I do have a problem with you trying to shoehorn in the word of the day. When you have a word like prevaricating, the strategy should be to bait him with a fake word earlier in the show, and that way you don't have to worry about him catching what is going to be such an obvious candidate to be word of the day in prevaricating.
4: So here is my strategy.
1: Did I win the week, by the way?
4: Yes, you won the week.
1: Ooh, Rob, good.
3: Got dunked on.
4: It's about time.
3: Evan's the Knicks, and you're the Cavs this week.
4: I had been crushing him, so it's about time. It's more of a charity case, if we're being honest. I don't want him to just like get disheartened by losing all the time and not want to play the game. America needs to be educated. But here's a strategy. We were originally going to talk about Joe Shane, Giants GM, getting a contract extension twice. But because of different things in the show, that got moved. We're not going to talk about it, I don't think, here. I think we're going to talk about Matthew Stafford. I was going to say, let's stop prevaricating. Did Joe Shane earn this contract, or did he navigate relationships effectively to get the job done over 4 years?
1: That wouldn't have come out.
4: 22-45-1, a record over a four-year span. That doesn't necessarily scream contract extension. But we're not talking about it anymore, so I had to pivot. And this opportunity presented itself. I took it, and I failed. I'll be better next week after a long, restful holiday weekend.
15: Mm. Out east.
1: You don't have to give her a location, Cam.
15: That's very general.
16: I mean, you're in the east right now. It's not really that specific.
1: Well, but then you did the cash register sound.
4: I will be staying in the eastern time zone, yes.
16: I mean, New York is pretty cheap. No. Oh, wait, no. It's very expensive.
15: Could be anywhere.
4: It's expensive to go anywhere these days.
1: Is there a place that's not expensive?
4: I will say when I go home to St. Louis, I feel like things are free based on the price of New York City.
1: But those that would live in St. Louis would probably tell
4: correct.
1: You it's a lot more expensive than it used to be.
4: Correct. That's why, right? I'm saying it's all relative. Like when we get a if I get a coffee, it's anywhere from $8 to $12 in New York City.
1: Shut up. One coffee?
4: I got an iced coffee the other day. It was $10.12.
1: You got to be kidding me.
4: I kid you not.
1: I buy the thing of coffee to make it home, and the whole thing is $12.
4: I was on the move.
1: $12 for a cup of coffee?
4: I can't even fit a cutting board on my counter. I'm not making coffee at home, okay? My living circumstances prevent me from making coffee at home.
1: How much is the coffee you guys just got, roughly?
4: $8.
1: And that's upstairs?
4: Yeah.
1: What? And is that discounted because it's in the building? No, because that's a brand name that got the space in the building.
4: But
1: got it.
4: But when I go home to St. Louis, I'll get a coffee. It'll be like $6. I'm like, I'll take two. Thank you so much.
1: See,
4: so
1: this is why I love the cafeteria in Bristol, and I love the cafeteria here because you get a turkey sandwich for like $8, and it's great. And you get those chips that are awesome and the pickle.
4: I do love those chips.
1: They're great chips. Tremendous.
16: I got a burrito chips and a drink for like $11 yesterday.
1: That's a good deal.
4: That is a good deal.
1: That's a really good deal.
4: But the coffee is not the same.
1: How much, you know,
3: it's not the same.
4: It's not the same.
1: Just to veer off the beaten path. How much free food did you guys get in the facilities?
4: Oh, how great.
1: Like, at any point, could you get, like, a five-star kind of meal?
3: No, not a five-star meal, but you get a good meal every single meal.
4: And a healthy meal, too, right?
3: Breakfast, lunch, and dinner. Yeah, we didn't pay for food.
1: But let's just say, like, at 3 o'clock. And no, I know you didn't pay for food. I'm curious. Like, at 3 o'clock in the afternoon, if you're like, you know what? I could use, like, a great steak.
3: No. It ain't like that.
1: Okay, so it's not like 24-7 chefs on.
3: No, got it. They have a menu, and this is what we got for today.
1: Got it. Okay.
3: Yeah,
4: it's taking it out of your head, right? Like, this is healthy. We're going to provide it to you. Our nutrition experts say that this is good for you guys.
3: You don't have to worry about food.
4: Correct. Yeah. That's great.
3: Yeah, if you want something different, that's on you.
4: Right.
3: Yeah.
1: But you can get something different? They can order separately?
3: No, you pay for something different.
1: Got it.
3: Okay. You go out the building and get...
1: Yeah. And would guys do that, or would everybody just default to, hey, it's here for free?
3: Some guys will bring their food. Some guys have personal chefs that they pay, and they make those meals, and they have them, and they store them in the refrigerators and that kind of thing. But most of the guys just go with what's in the cafeteria because it's pretty damn good food.
4: Yeah. That has to be very interesting playing when you're getting healthy food, you're getting your body worked on, you have access to all of these different things in the health and wellness space because your body is your business, right? And then you stop playing, and the upkeep of all that is pretty expensive.
3: Yeah, it ain't cheap.
4: You know what I mean? Like, that has to be pretty jarring for a lot of guys once they get out of professional sports. And not only that, you have the compounding effect that sports has taken on your body over all those years. That's a lot.
3: Yeah.
1: But there's a lot of guys that also get really thin. Right? Like the offensive line.
4: That doesn't mean the pain isn't there and that you don't need to get your body worked on in different ways.
1: Yeah, but you're a lot thinner than when you played, aren't you? No?
3: It's just weight redistributed. It's the same.
1: I may regret asking this follow-up. Where was it then versus where is it now?
3: It looks a little different.
1: Wait, where was it then versus where is it now?
3: It's migrated south. There was a lot of mass up here.
4: Snowbirds?
3: Now it's closer to the equator.
1: Oh, my God. The shefty laugh. But there's 24-7, like, snacks, right? You can get, like... peanut butter and jelly, they always have that, right? And that kind of stuff, like fruit around there?
3: Ev, it's not what you think it is.
1: I think it's not amazing.
3: No, it's good food, but it's not like on demand, whatever you want, whenever you want.
1: I think it's a cruise in my head. It's like the,
3: no,
1: you know,
3: it's not. It's not a cruise, no. No.
1: All right, I thought it was.
3: No.
1: All right. Anyway, did you have anything else to say about Joe Shane there, Smalls?
4: Well, it'll be very interesting to see how this relationship goes moving forward, because right now John Harbaugh is in control, Joe Shane acquiescing to what he wants seemingly from the outside, but now that he has more stability, I'll just be very interested to see how they coexist together.
3: I wonder if this is going to go the way of Chicago Bears. Ryan Poles, 3 straight years of losing seasons, finds the quarterback, gets the coach right, then away we go, win a division title in the playoffs. Can the Giants be this year's version of what the Bears were in 2025? I think that's what they're hoping for with this move.
4: They could be.
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3: The NFL schedule dropped, and it's time to settle up. 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
3: This is Les Knee saying, hey, Matthew, you're coming off of an MVP year. We're planning for the future. We're going to use one of the two first-round picks that we entered the offseason with on trading for an all-pro corner. But then we're also going to use one of those first-round picks on a quarterback of the future. We're going to make you feel better about that approach by giving you $60 million.
1: 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Going to get to the Matthew Stafford contract extension in a second. Also, we've been talking a ton about the Knicks 2-0 series lead over the Cavs. In about 15 minutes, everybody, Vincent Goodwill will join us to talk about that as he's been covering this series. Montreal up 1-0 over Carolina in the Eastern Conference Finals in the NHL. 6-2 victory, 4 goals in the first period after Carolina hadn't lost a game yet this postseason. 8-0 and 11 days off going into last night. But huge news in the NFL yesterday. Matthew Stafford signing a 1-year, $55 million contract extension worth up to $60 million. He's now under contract for 2 more years at $105 million with the LA Rams. And he's under contract for 2 years, and year 3 would be Ty Simpson's first year, if we're really going to be real about this. This will present a big problem, a good problem, if Stafford is so good for the next 2 years that he wants a third year, and they took a first-round quarterback this year in Ty Simpson out of Alabama. What's more interesting to you guys? How he plays now in these 2 years, or how he compares to his peers historically when it's all said and done?
4: Oh, peers historically.
1: Really? Why?
4: Because I think it's a very fascinating crop of peers that we will be debating. You mentioned earlier Aaron Rodgers. Well, I guess they're hand in hand, right? Because
3: no doubt,
4: if Matthew Stafford in these next 2 years is able to win another Super Bowl or earn another MVP award, that obviously bolsters this conversation, if I could speak. But he has put together an unbelievable resume, especially in the back half of his career, whereas someone like Aaron Rodgers, when he went to his second and third destination, it hasn't gone so well. Aaron Rodgers is a name you mentioned. Ben Roethlisberger is a name you mentioned. Who's the other guy that you threw?
1: Drew Brees. All-time like iconic quarterbacks that played. Yeah, well, Ben won two. But I'm saying
4: Stafford, Rodgers, Brees.
1: Exactly, correct.
4: They've won one. And if Stafford could separate himself from some of the other guys in that crop and win another Super Bowl, where is he going to be placed historically?
1: Eli, I probably should have thrown Eli in there, right?
4: Well, I put Eli. Eli's just such a rare case because of the two Super Bowls he won, the manner in which he won them, and the team that he won them against.
1: Versus his regular season numbers, which aren't as...
4: It's just a more difficult case study for me.
1: Fair.
4: But Matthew Stafford is coming off an MVP season, and he plays on a team that easily could have won a Super Bowl last year. They were definitely in the mix. They were very close, and they've gotten better. And I know they play in an incredibly tough division, but this Rams team is a team we could absolutely envision winning a Super Bowl. And yes, they, with that first pick, that number 13 overall, invested in the future and not the present, which was smart for them organizationally.
3: Was it? Was it, Smalls?
4: You can make the debate either way. But I think if you're trying to extend your runway of success, smart pick. But with this money, they're telling Matthew Stafford, hey, we value you. We see what you've put together. We appreciate it. And we want you for the next couple years to be right here because we think you are putting us in a position to win a Super Bowl.
3: So is it about being good or is it about winning championships?
4: It's about winning championships.
3: Okay, so why are we hedging with the two timelines approach rather than going all in on the twilight of Matthew Stafford's career? That makes no sense to me.
4: Because I think the moves that they made to shore up that secondary allowed them, in their minds, the luxury of investing in the future with Ty Simpson.
3: You know what doesn't give them that luxury? Rob Havenstein, your right tackle forever, retiring in February. How about investing in our offensive line to protect our 38-year-old MVP quarterback? Like, I just don't understand why they're not doing everything that they can to maximize this window while they're so close. It just doesn't make any sense to me. And Ab, you brought up the point about them trading out of the first round in 2025. That was when you had a 36-year-old quarterback and you weren't coming off a year where you were in the Final Four. And you were coming off a year where you didn't see your division rival win a championship. Now, fast forward 2 years later, Matt Stafford, 38 years old, right tackle gone. Closer to the end than the beginning, a lot less runway. Why would you not push all of your chips to the middle of the table to do everything you can to try to win this year? Why wouldn't you take that approach rather than hedging for the future with Ty Simpson?
1: So, are you okay? If you make up your mind and you decide we're going to draft Ty Simpson, right? Which they did.
3: Mm-hmm.
1: Are you saying it's a mistake to do the extension because you've already started the future planning? Capital sell high, so to speak, Daryl Morey style, on
3: well, I still need Stafford to be happy this year because Ty Simpson is not going to be our week one starter.
4: No, we're trying to win now, so he's got to be happy.
3: Exactly, and in order to make him happy, what has he shown? We're going to throw money at him. They had this same dance they did last year where he was unhappy. What happened? They threw money at him. All of a sudden, he has an MVP season. Mm. One of the oldest first-time MVPs we've ever seen in this league.
1: Mm-hmm.
3: So, they've got the blueprint. We make Matt Stafford happy by throwing him a bag of cash. And might I add, there are not too many things that a bag of cash can't fix. So I'm not disparaging the strategy.
4: No.
3: I'm just simply pointing out
4: that
3: it feels like this is to appease or to assuage any feelings that Matthew Stafford may have toward the organization for not using those first-round picks on players that can directly help him.
1: Let me ask you a question, then I'm going to ask you to go back in time and give me your hypothetical, what you think your opinion would have been if I presented this then.
3: Mm.
1: We're sitting at the Tundra Trio last year. We're doing the show before the 2025 draft. We're eating a lot of cheese curds. We forgot to tell CC where they were. Not the point.
4: They were delicious.
1: He didn't have any. Not the point here, okay? I say to you, hey, I got word. Shefty just called me. The Rams are going to give up the 26th pick tonight. And they're going to give up the 30th pick next year. And they're going to get Trent McDuffie. And they're going to get a quarterback of the future. What do you think? And by the way, he knows that Stafford's going to win the MVP this year. You like the move? What do you think you would have said? Because that is what happened.
3: If I know Matthew Stafford's going to win the MVP, I hate the move.
1: Why?
3: Because Matt Stafford is in the twilight of his career. Every year with Matt Stafford and Sean McVay, I'm trying to win. This is the same organization that won a championship by saying bleep those picks.
4: That's true.
3: So now all of a sudden I'm going to value first round picks and value players that don't touch the field for me, that can't help me win this year. It's antithetical to everything that we've known the Rams to be when they've had success with this head coach, quarterback, general manager trio.
1: See, I fair, well-reasoned, well-thought-out with experience. I look at it a little differently without any experience, obviously, in this like you have. I look at it differently. They locked up their quarterback where there is no QB controversy, that he doesn't have to worry about the fact that Ty Simpson is going to start. That's not going to happen, right? Stafford seemingly is going to be happy, excited about this year. You addressed an enormous need with an all-pro caliber player in Trent McDuffie, the cornerback from the Chiefs that you got by way of the draft. By trading out of last year, you gave yourself the opportunity to take a swing on Simpson for the future, and you potentially have a now run and a later run if you believe Simpson could be the guy. And now you're basically paying Stafford to do two to three things. Number one, lead us to a championship. First and foremost, okay? Number two, try to win the MVP again. And number three, take this guy under your wing. Because now it's not, is he coming for my job? Now it's, I'm going to give him my job in 2 years when I'm happily retired after 19 seasons in the NFL, seven of them with the LA Rams, 12 of them in Detroit. And really, I think, and maybe Lions fans like Jovante can correct me if I'm wrong here, has the unique status of two football homes where he will be embraced.
4: Mm-hmm.
1: Undoubtedly will be embraced in L.A., and I assume when he's retired, he should be embraced in Detroit. Like, remember with Rodgers, to do the compare and contrast, we've talked about he doesn't have a football home. Ironically, now it's Green Bay again because of the relationship with McCarthy.
4: In Pittsburgh.
1: Because everybody's like, oh, okay, they're cool, we're cool. Like, forget all the beef,
4: but
1: whatever.
4: Again, Jovante can speak to this better than we can, but I from my perspective, Lions fans always loved and appreciated Matt Stafford. They blamed the organization for not putting more around him. And
1: so multiple football homes?
4: Multiple. I mean, anytime he's gone back to Detroit, they embrace him with open arms. So multiple football homes. It's very rare, but his career is rare.
1: I think Smalls is breadcrumbing a take.
4: What is it?
1: No, I don't think it's bad. I think you're breadcrumbing a take of getting ready to, if he wins another Super Bowl, even though you're not a Rams person, to say, I think I'd rather his career than fill in the blank, than Rodgers, than Breeze, than Roethlisberger,
4: well,
1: whatever.
4: Here's the difference. I'm always going to pick more Super Bowls.
3: Hell yeah.
4: I don't care that Aaron Rodgers has four MVPs.
3: Nope.
4: If you're telling me Matt Stafford's going to win two Super Bowls, I'm going to blindly say I'd rather. It's not even about football home. It's not about legacy. It's not about being celebrated. I want as many championships as I can possibly get.
1: So if the Rams win a Super Bowl over the next 2 years, you will say I'd rather Stafford's career than Rodgers' career.
4: Yes.
3: Yeah, I think I would say that too. But here's the problem with the decision that Les Snead made. If the Rams don't win a Super Bowl over the lifetime of Matt Stafford's career with them, we're always going to point back to this past year's draft and wonder, could it have been different if they had done something different with that 13th overall pick?
4: Watch Mekhi Lemon be awesome in Philly, and we're like, hey, could have used that weapon, right? Things like that.
1: But what if Smalls,
3: how about this? There were six offensive linemen drafted in the first round after the 13th overall pick.
4: I just use that as an example, but there's so many players that we could point to and be like, they could have used him. They could have used this guy.
3: Yep. I'm just saying, especially in a division where three teams won a dozen games last year, and your division rival just won the chip.
1: Nuno has a question on this. Go ahead, Nuno.
2: I wonder, because they were the rumored second team around the A.J. Brown potential. Like, I wonder if, like, they thought that they had a really good chance of getting him, and that's why they then ended up pivoting to Ty Simpson versus, like, I think we're okay, and so forth, and instead of going to get, you know, a wide receiver in the draft and things of that nature.
1: As a Patriots fan, if they want to pay for A.J. Brown to go get him, I can live with that as long as I can get Davante Adams from them on the cheap. I'd rather Davante Adams on the cheap than A.J. Brown for a lot. That's just me, right? So if they want to go get him as a Pats fan, go get him. As long as you can give Davante Adams to my team for like a fourth or a fifth rounder, then I'm good to go. I'd rather give up a fourth or a fifth rounder for Davante Adams than a first rounder for A.J. Brown. For me. But by the way, just to finish that point, you know, let's be clear. Adam Schefter has told us a million times over, every Tuesday after 8 a.m. Eastern, go back on the podcast and listen. He's always great with us. It's trending in that direction. A.J. Brown for a 2028 first. He has never said it's a 100% done deal because it cannot be until June 1st. So there could be a team lurking that says we're not even going to call the Rams until the last day of May.
3: Now, I will tell you
1: I'm sorry, the Eagles.
3: Now, I will tell you this. If the Rams go out there and they say, we'll see your 2028 first round pick with the 2027 first round pick
1: that everybody
3: for
1: wants.
3: A.J. Brown, then guess what? I'm going to have a nice cup or shut the hell up.
1: Because then it's bleeped them picks.
3: Because then it's bleeped them picks, and then it's like, okay, that makes sense.
4: We're going for it.
3: We're going for it right now. Forget about the future. The future is now. We're trying to win with Matt Stafford. Yeah, we took Ty Simpson 13th overall with a luxury pick, but we always knew that we were going to go after A.J. Brown and use a future draft pick and mortgage that future for the now. If they do that, guess what? I'm going to shut the hell up, and I'm going to praise what the Rams did this offseason. If they don't do that and they don't win a chip, then, yeah, you're going to hear me continue to criticize Les Snead for making that decision in late April.
1: We are on Sportsmanlike, presented by Progressive Insurance.
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1: We are at Sportsmanlike here on ESPN Radio, ESPNU. We are presented by Progressive Insurance, along with Michelle Smallman, Chris Canty, Evan Cohen with you. The Knicks are up 2-0 in the series over the Cleveland Cavaliers in the Eastern Conference Finals, as we have been discussing. And joining us now, we intro him the same way every single time, Vincent Vince Vinny Vincenzo Goodwill, ESPN senior NBA writer, and he has been covering the Knicks in this series, and he joins us now. How did they get this good?
2: That's a great question. I think it's one of life's great mysteries. I think the Knicks, maybe they've always been this good. Maybe they've taken this old school route of kind of taking, like, going from an embryonic stage, you know, at the start of the season where we didn't know what they were going to look like at this point, and now, you know, now after 9 months, the baby's ready to be born, and this is what, you know, teams used to look like back in the day. They used to look like a fully formed product around the time of Memorial.

0: place. Like, they just have so many different ways that they can beat you, and their defense has been the constant because the Cavs look very, very confused on that end of the floor.
1: VG, there's been a lot of debate the last few years about Jalen Brunson and whether or not he can be the best player on a championship-winning team, but based on what you've seen so far this postseason, has he shown in your mind that he's capable of doing that, of being the best player on a team that holds up the Larry O'Brien trophy at the end of the year?
0: Cansey, that's a great question, because for a player at his size, there's only been two. Legitimately two players at his size who have definitively been the best player on a championship team. And those two guys have done it multiple times. I'm talking about
1: Zeke and Steph, right?
0: I'm talking about Isaiah Thomas. Mm-hmm. Yeah, that's it. That's it. That's the list. So the fact that Jalen Brunson is even entering into the conversation is a win in itself. And you can say a lot of things about, you know, hey, they didn't play Boston this year, and Jason Tatum is out, and Tyrese Halliburton is out, and Detroit flamed out in the second round. But he's, at this point, the last man standing. And it looks like, unless the Cavs win four out of the next five games, he's going to be the best player on a team that goes to the NBA Finals, at the very least. Now, winning a championship, I think it's a completely different series if you're playing Oklahoma City compared to playing San Antonio. But the mere fact that we're even able to have this conversation, the fact that he's not allowing himself to get taken advantage of on defense, the fact that you can see last night having 14 assists or whatever it was, you know, not having to dominate the ball the way that he had to the past couple of years, creating space for other people to shine as well. Like, that was the gift that Isaiah had. He didn't have to dominate the ball. He didn't even have to dominate in terms of quote-unquote assists. It was being a threat without having to make the play. Stephen Curry, we know you have to have all eyes on him all the time, and you have to be able to empower your teammates and make sure that they know, hey, I'm the guy, but I can't do this without you guys. That's the most impressive thing that I've seen from Jalen Brunson. And the fact that we've been able to have this conversation is, wow, something I would not have considered a year ago or 2 years ago.
2: Vince, Cavs fans are waking up this morning, and they are bummed out. They're disappointed. They might be a little bit angry. Who do you think their ire should be directed at first and foremost?
0: That's a great question. I think Kenny Atkinson probably catches most of it, right, just because of game one. And if you're down 2-0 after two games in the Eastern Conference Finals on the road, you're not really upset. Like, if I were to just tell a Cavs fan 5 days ago, you're going to be down two games for nothing, they'd be like, okay, I can take that. But if you tell them, hey, you got a 22-point lead in game one in the fourth quarter and you blow it, then they're going to have some questions. Now, you're going to say, hey, James Harden is always going to catch hell because we got a greatest hits of James Harden meltdowns, right? Oklahoma City, Houston, Brooklyn, Philly, every stop that he's made a greatest hits tour of meltdowns. Not one team he's been on has been exempt from that. But at the same time, you knew what that was when you brought him in, so you can't blame him so much. I think Donovan Mitchell looks a little bit tired. I think he looks a little bit winded. Like, these playoffs, they've been playing every other day, a seven-game series. They've been playing every other day for the past month. Like, at some point, it starts to catch up with you. So when you have an opportunity to steal a game like game one, completely flip this series on its head, yeah, you can be mad at James Harden for being taken advantage of, but you got to look at the guy in the suit, or at least the guy who used to wear the suit, because they don't wear suits no way. They wear quarter zips.
1: Well, VG, with that being said, because Kenny Atkinson is going to get the brunt of the ire from all of the Cavs fans, I wanted to ask you, if the series continues to go the way that it went last night, if the Cavs lay down and this thing is over in four games, what's more likely to happen? The Cavs changing coaches or the Cavs changing their top three players?
0: I wouldn't be surprised if both things were on the table, if you think about it. I don't think James Harden is going anywhere. You don't make a trade for a guy like that from a team like the Clippers who didn't want to pay him, and then you tell him, you know, we're going to let you walk. We traded our point guard of the future, Darius Garland, who's 10 years younger than you, knowing that you have your playoff issues. Then you have your playoff issues, and we're like, oh, no, we can't handle this. So I don't think that necessarily is going to happen. I wonder about, okay, can this mix win together?

0: like something is missing here. Like they're missing their connector. They're missing their Josh Hart, their Energizer Bunny, the guy that, you know, hey, on paper, he doesn't necessarily fit the analytic mode, but he brings something with him. And your big guys are supposed to bring that with you, your Jared Allens, your Evan Mobleys. And if the Cavs are looking to change up some things this summer because this turns out to not be good enough, a lot of teams are going to be calling for Evan Mobley. I wonder if one of those teams, you know, will the Milwaukee Bucks, will they register a call? Like, who knows? I'm just spitballing. I'm not, you know, don't aggregate me or anything like that. But I think that you have to question everything, including, you know, when you lose, like if you lose like this, off the possibility of maybe losing to Detroit in round two, like there's a lot of questions that you have to ask yourself as an organization. It doesn't mean you change the coach and everything gets better. But then again, the New York Knicks changed their coach and everything looked a whole lot better for them.
1: Vincent, the Knicks gonna win it all.
0: Once again, you asked me that question 3 months ago. I say hell no, right? But I think you can't ignore the evidence in front of you. Like, if you wind up sticking to your, you know, I won't say biases is the word, but if you stick to your confirmations, then you would say, of course the Knicks can't win a championship. They never won a championship in the modern era of the NBA. They haven't won a championship in the ABA-NBA merger of 1974 or whatever the hell it was. I think you have to open your mind to the possibility of this team being able to win in multiple ways. They have the continuity. They seem to have the health. And they're on a roll that says, you know what? If we get rid of Cleveland in 4 or 5 games and San Antonio and Oklahoma City beat themselves up, while both of those teams seem to have health problems, Jalen Williams is battling a hamstring that has never seemed to have gotten right. And I don't know how much, if at all, much more he's going to play in that series. You have to entertain the possibility of the New York Knicks winning a championship in ways that you were never able to do in this millennium.
1: Vince Goodwill, ESPN senior NBA writer. Always, always giving us great stuff here on the show. We do appreciate it, Vince. Thanks so much.
0: Vinny, Vince, and Vincent, thanks you all.
1: We got 3 thank yous. Well done. Painting a picture about the Knicks potentially winning the title. What's her name? Sexy Red, paint the town red, right? Is that what she says?
2: Let me take it from here, Evan.
3: Thank you.
2: Look,
3: Evan,
2: I'm sorry.
1: Paint the town orange and blue.
3: Evan, it's okay.
1: Paint Evan, the town orange
2: Evan,
1: and blue.
2: Evan, I got it. 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
2: This is not hard-hitting analysis. It's not that.
0: Can he or Canty?
3: That is the question.
4: Canny or Canty, brought to you by Granger, Smalls, and I. Ask CC questions. Canny or Canty questions. He gives us the answers. Here we go. Can the Cavs make this a series, CC?
2: Hell no, they can't. You know why they can't make it a series? Because they ain't got no answer for Jalen Brunson. In game one, Jalen Brunson tortured James Harden. He made 7 buckets in the fourth quarter or overtime with James Harden as the primary defender. They had no answers for him. He was the catalyst for the Knicks going on an 18-1 run in that fourth quarter to be able to force overtime in game one. Last night, Jalen Brunson was the catalyst for the Knicks going on an 18-0 run in the third quarter. Didn't matter whether the Cavs tried to do drop coverage, tried to double team him, they tried to stay on, they tried to switch. There was no answer for him. They put Dean Wade on him, a lot of different body types that they tried last night. And even though Jalen Brunson didn't have a big scoring night, he set a playoff career high with 14 assists, and 6 of those 14 assists came when the Cavs tried to double him. So Kenny Atkinson, somebody that knows point guards really, really well, has yet to find an answer on how to slow down the Knicks point guard, and that's why the Cavs can't win this series.
4: There will be 4 games total by the time we come back on Tuesday after Memorial Day weekend. The score of this series will be, or will this series be over?
2: Series is going to be over.
4: Clean sweep.
2: Yeah, it's done. It's done. They're anchoring that they've done it before. They did it with Toronto, or they did it with the Pistons. This ain't the Raptors. This ain't the Pistons, man. It's the New York Knicks. No team in basketball is playing more connected than the New York Knicks. There are more talented teams in basketball, but just because you have the most talent doesn't mean you're the best team. The best team always wins. No team has won 9 straight playoff games since the Boston Celtics did it 2024 when they won a championship. Mm-hmm. That's the trajectory of this Knicks team. That's how good they are.
5: Next one, Kenny or Canty, can Donovan Mitchell be the best player on a championship team?
2: Starting to have my doubts, Smalls.
5: Oh.
2: I'm starting to have my doubts. I don't know that he can. I'm not going to say definitively with my whole chest that he can't, but I felt differently before I watched these 2 games. Now, people are saying he's injured, he's not 100%. I hear all of that, but I would ask anybody the question, who is 100% at this point in the year? Nobody is. Everybody's banged up. Everybody's dealing with something. But what I can't stomach is Donovan Mitchell being a ghost when it matters the most. Like, you've got to step up. You've got to play big when the game is on the line. 20 minutes, the final 20 minutes of gameplay in game one, the dude had a grand total of 1 field goal. Smalls, 1 field goal. Last night, Donovan Mitchell, I just got to get more from him. I have to get more from him. He's got to find a way to do more. 1 made field goal in the fourth quarter again last night. The run that the Knicks went on, 18-0, Donovan Mitchell had 3 misses and a turnover during that stretch. Like, those things can't happen. So, yeah, Donovan Mitchell looking kind of funny when the lights are the brightest.
4: Can he or can't he?
2: Kind of like that Mayweather money back in the day. Looking kind of funny in the light. Looking kind of funny.
4: Can the Spurs win this series over OKC, all the games on ESPN Radio, presented by Gusto, without their rookie guard, Dylan Harper?
2: They can, but only if they get De'Aaron Fox back.
4: If I told you they could only have 1 of them back, and you, Chris Canty, got to choose. Dylan Harper.
2: Yeah.
4: Why?
2: The sore adductor. I need Dylan Harper to get over that. Listen, I think Dylan Harper is trending toward, if he's not already, the second best player on the San Antonio Spurs. I think he's that good. He is special. I mean, he's a dog, and we shouldn't be surprised by that because of who his dad is, Ron Harper. But just the ability that he has to create for himself and for others, he has a great finish package at the rim. He's got all types of skills in his bag, and he's a 3-level scorer. And he can defend, too. There's a lot to love about Dylan Harper's game. And you saw how impactful he was down the stretch in game one when they stole home court against OKC. So, yeah, Dylan Harper, if he can't come back in this series, would be a huge loss. Can the Spurs win without him? Sure, but it becomes a lot harder. And in order for that to happen, if it's going to be without Dylan Harper, they need De'Aaron Fox back in the lineup.
5: Canny or Canty, can the Bengals prevent Joe Burrow from asking out?
2: The Bengals are favored to win 15 of the 17 games they got scheduled this season. The only times they are underdog, week two, on the road against the Houston Texans, they're 2.5-point dogs. And we know on the road that doesn't really mean you're a dog, because home field advantage is worth 3 in the NFL. And then they are 3.5-point underdogs on the road against the Baltimore Ravens. So what Vegas is telling us is that the 3-season playoff drought for Zach Taylor and Joe Burrow should end this year. So, yes, I'm going to say the Bengals can prevent Joe Burrow from asking out, because based on the schedule and how easy it is relative to the wins and losses of teams last year, they better be back in the playoffs.
4: A quick follow-up on that in terms of Canny or Canty, brought to you by Granger. Hotter, they may be really good team right now. In terms of conversation, the Bengals or the Cowboys? Because to me, they're the two hottest.
5: The Bengals.
4: Oh, they could be really good. The Bengals are?
5: Yeah.
4: Okay. A lot of people think the Cowboys could be really good this year.
2: I think the Cowboys can be really good.
4: Right. So they're the hottest. Like, I kind of remember the Texans and Packers a couple of years ago?
5: Yeah.
4: They were the hot, like, oh, Jordan Love and CJ Stroud. Like, right. They could be really good. I feel like the Bengals and the Cowboys feel like that right now. Can the Rams win another Super Bowl with Matthew Stafford? Canny or Canty? Brought to you by Granger.
2: Man, they can, but they made it a lot harder on themselves with the Ty Simpson pick. This is somebody that, in a perfect world, won't see the field for him this year. He won't see the field for him in 2027. And to me, if you're going all in on trying to win a championship with a 38-year-old quarterback coming off of an MVP season, also a year where you were in the Final Four, you would want to get somebody that can touch grass for you in 2026. Whether that's investing in the offensive line, whether that's getting another pass catcher. I mean, there's a lot of different ways that the Los Angeles Rams could have gone to make life for Matt Stafford easier. Mm-hmm. I've never seen a team say, hey, we got enough good pass catchers. I've never seen a team say, we got enough good blockers to put around an MVP quarterback. There was certainly the opportunity to invest in that. They chose to do something different. And so, yeah, I think they can win a championship with Matt Stafford, another one. But they made it a lot harder on themselves by not using the 13th overall pick on a position player that can play this year.
5: Last one, CeCe. We're going to go to the entertainment world. Canny or Canty, can we stop Godfather 4 before it happens?
2: No, we can't. You know why we can't, Smalls?
5: Why?
2: Because the Godfather trilogy is iconic. And really what we're talking about is the first two, but it's iconic.
5: Mm-hmm.
2: And by name alone, people are going to buy tickets and go see it. Even though we know it can't come close to being what the original trilogy was. We're going to go see it.
4: Godfather 4. Pat Riley getting Giannis. All right. Canny or Canty, brought to you by Granger.
5: Better pay up.
4: If it doesn't happen, you mean?
5: No, they just hit the jar button.
4: But he's called the Godfather.
5: I understand.
4: 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CeCe got it done. I did not get it done. 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
3: All right, my best bet is brought to you by PayPal, the official peer-to-peer payment sponsor of the NFL. So, got a lot going on in sports, conference finals in both the NHL and the NBA. We're going to stay with a good thing, though, Smalls. We're going to go with the New York Knicks in Game 3 as the series shifts to Cleveland.
4: Oh.
3: The Knicks are the underdog. The Cavs, 2.5-point favorites at home. I know they're 6-1 at home during the postseason. I don't care about none of that because of how the first two games went in the Eastern Conference Finals in MSG. I am taking the Knicks on the money line. It's plus 114, so it's $100 to make $114 for tomorrow night's game, but that is the play of today.
5: He survived a terrible, terrible moment in our history.
1: The most unsportsmanlike moment of the day.
6: That was terrible.
5: Was not a great look.
7: All right, our first unsportsmanlike moment of the day literally took us a full 24 hours plus to confirm we could show it and talk about it. It felt so fake that we actually had to go through an entire process to make sure it was real. This was literally a day back and forth that Nuno and I had because we're like, we really want to show this. We really want to talk about this, but there's no way this could be real. And then we realized it was real. During the Thunder-Spurs game the other night, game two, Carter Bryant is on the Spurs. He's a player. He's in full uniform, and he left the bench to go to the bathroom. That seems normal, but not the locker room. A public bathroom with fans, and he goes to the bathroom. Good job by him. He stops and washes his hands afterwards.
4: Do you not?
7: Not everyone does.
4: I don't know.
7: I'm not going to name Hembo. I will not name Hembo by name.
4: You do not get a good job for something you're required to do.
3: Thank you.
7: But if you just jump back in the game, I mean, I'm just saying, I'm with you. Again, I'm not going to name Hembo from Get Up by name as somebody that doesn't wash his hands in the bathroom because I won't call him out. But that is unbelievable. Can you imagine?
3: I'm never dapping up Hembo again.
7: He does the hand sanitizer afterwards. He thinks that's equal. No. I do the hand and
3: soap. Why can't we do both?
7: Water, soap, and then hand sanitizer. You do all the big three. But I've never seen anything like this. He went to the bathroom during the game in the public bathroom.
4: Imagine you're the guy at the other sink, and you look up, you're like, hey.
3: He must really be a fan.
7: I'm not trying to knock Carter Bryant, but let's do something even better. Imagine you go to the public bathroom during the game, and it's Wemby. And Wemby had to run to the bathroom. You're like, what? What are you doing here? Do they not have bathrooms for you guys as players?
3: No, they have bathrooms in the locker room. The only thing that I can think of is that the bathroom must be a lot closer for the visiting team. As opposed, going to the public bathroom must be a lot closer than going back to the visiting team locker room. That's the only thing that I can think of.
7: Such a wild video.
3: It's the only thing that makes sense.
8: Derrick Rose did this once. There's a famous Derrick Rose picture of him in like a public bathroom when he's with the Timberwolves.
7: There was a big debate, correct me if I'm wrong, over at Vegas East as to like, how is the guy filming that? And I think, Pat, you were defending the guy for filming because he wasn't filming anything like inappropriate.
8: Oh, yeah.
3: Filming in the bathroom is faux pas.
7: He's in a full uniform.
8: If you see a guy from the court run into the bathroom you're also in, you're totally fine to film that.
3: I'm not videoing anybody in a bathroom.
9: Pat is pro filming people when they're
7: I'm defending Pat.
3: I'm not videoing anybody in a bathroom.
7: Hold on a second. Pat did not say film the guy at the urinal. What Pat's saying is you have an active NBA player who's playing in the game run to the bathroom in a full uniform? Well,
3: there's so much that can go wrong with that. I just think it should be a general rule of thumb, no recording in the bathroom.
4: Remember when guys were live streaming from the locker room? That didn't work out well.
3: Nah, that's Antonio Brown with the Pittsburgh. It's not a great thing.
8: Also, all he did was film him washing his hands. Yeah. If anything, he did him a favor.
4: Yeah, he. It's a funny thing. I'm glad he did film it because we were getting to use it. But
3: yes.
4: He showed him with the correct bathroom etiquette.
3: He's a bathroom peeper.
7: It's an active player in uniform.
3: No, he's recording somebody in the bathroom.
7: No. You can't compare the two.
3: What do you mean you can't compare?
7: It's not like he's
3: in a bathroom and he's recording somebody.
7: But he's CeCe.
8: Canty, if you mid-game with the Giants...
3: How do we know
8: Giants,
3: he's the only person he recorded in the bathroom?
7: Well, okay, now you're taking it too far.
8: We don't know that.
7: All right.
8: If you were mid-game with the Giants in full pads in the public bathroom, people are going to film that. That's crazy.
7: Yeah, it's 2026. And again, as Small said, thank God he did, because what a top... Nuno, how much work did you put in getting that clear?
3: The bathroom, it's 2026.
7: I want to know from Nuno, how much work did you have to put in to get that clear?
0: Well, once we saw it was an NBA Today played, it was like, all right, we're safe. Like,
7: we waited hours on end to figure out if this was real, because none of us thought it could be real. Anyway, next one. Josh Hart, star of the game last night. So, of course, what is he doing afterwards? Pizza, of course. And he and Kat, Karl-Anthony Towns, had a conversation about pizza that he brought into the post-game interview session.
6: Are you a crust guy?
10: It depends if it's garlic crust. Or a good crust, like a good crust pizza. You want to see some of that? Mm-hmm. Be dough in.
7: Yo, Karl-Anthony Towns is such a smart guy. Like, I would have just been like, yeah or no. And he's like, it depends if it's a garlic crust and how it's actually done. And, like, he's giving a great food review in that moment. Crust or no crust for pizza?
4: Crust with ranch.
7: So you're the same as Karl-Anthony Towns. You needed something else with it.
3: You know what's interesting? I used to be a crust guy, not anymore.
7: Oh, Mr. Weight Loss. Oh, you're so skinny. Congratulations.
3: Again, not weight loss. I just want to avoid weight gain.
8: You're already eating pizza. What are you talking about?
4: You already consumed crust.
3: Yeah, but like if you like if you get to the doughy part that doesn't have any cheese or any sauce on it, like that's just
7: if it's crispy, like, it's better.
9: Like
7: it's
9: extra calories.
8: You're in the pool with your head above the water. Like I don't want to get wet.
4: No, I'm the same way, Pat. Like I've already gone for it. Might as well really go for it.
7: Yeah, Pat's right. Pat's had an excellent unsportsmanlike moment so far. I will say it's one of your best unsportsmanlike moments.
9: His mom
7: ever.
9: Might like this segment even more now.
7: More Josh Hart, okay? Oh. Josh Hart last night breaking down analytics.
4: Yes.
11: I'm never a huge analytics guy. At a certain point, they're a lamppost to a drunk person. You can lean on them, but it won't get you home. So, at a certain point, you got to have a good feel for the game.
12: Oh, my God, bro.
11: I'm not going to lie. That was Gerald Wright, his quote, man. So, shout out Jay Wright.
12: Wait, hold up. No, we're not moving on from that.
13: That's a great quote.
12: Oh, my God.
13: Analytics drunk. Lame post to a drunk person. It ain't gonna get you home. You can lean on it, though.
12: I was with Cal, so I didn't hear that.
13: You ain't even go to Cal.
7: There's so many great moments.
3: That's a great way to look at analytics, though.
7: It really is.
4: Shout out to Jay Wright. That was so good.
3: Ask Daryl Morey. He knows.
9: Am I the only one who didn't know Jay Wright's name was Gerald?
4: I didn't know that either.
9: He said Gerald Wright.
7: Gerald is with a G.
9: It's G. It's Gerold.
7: Gerald?
4: Wait, but then he goes by J with the letter J?
7: Yes. J-A-Y.
9: No, J-A-Y.
4: That's what I'm saying, but Gerald starts with G.
9: No, his starts with a J.
7: He looks like Jay Wright. He does not look like Gerald.
9: He does not look like Gerald.
4: Gerald Wright.
7: Although Gerald is, I think, on our list of names that would fit for you and for me. You remember when we did that list?
3: Yes, it is on
7: Gerald's could be a good list.
3: Eugene?
7: Eugene's another one. You can interpret however you want to interpret. CC and I have an ongoing list of names that his parents could have named him.
3: Leon.
7: Well, Leon. Then my
3: Leon's
7: parents.
3: Leon's enough.
7: Leon Cohen? Kind of works. Leon Canty? Kind of works, right? Anyway, all right.
4: I was going to send that in to you, by the way, but I knew you'd have that. You were all over that. And how about the cat? I went to Kentucky. I was with Cal. I didn't hear that.
3: Hold on. Is Dwayne one?
7: No.
4: Is Marvin?
7: Marvin, for sure. Marvin Cohen? Sounds right. Marvin Canty? Sounds right. Let's go to the other Knicks one, if we could, guys. So Jalen Brunson was asked about the biggest topic around the Knicks. Danhausen, of course. Let's take a listen.
14: Jalen, you guys are playing great team basketball right now on a 9-game win streak, but I am a little bit curious. You are a bit of a wrestling fan. There is someone else that's kind of trying to take some credit for this at the moment. I am curious about your thoughts about like this entire Danhausen situation.
15: I honestly don't know too much about it. I've been off of social media. So I'll leave it at that.
7: All right. He says it with a smirk. Danhausen.
3: It's dangerous.
7: Yeah.
3: I feel like it's dangerous.
13: Lies and more lies. Oh,
4: it's dangerous not to acknowledge Danhausen?
3: Yes.
7: So Danhausen tweeted about it. He said, the smirk of someone who is fibbing. Brunsonhausen doesn't want to split the ring in half with Danhausen. By the way, we just played about 10 different Knicks cuts. after a conference finals. They're so relaxed, having fun, and this ain't difficult for them because they earned their greatness right now. We are on a Tuesday. We're on Sports
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25: Final score, Knicks 109. 93. New York leads it 2-0.
26: You can never be satisfied in these positions in the playoffs, so the mindset's going to continue to be 0-0 every single time we step on that court.
27: That's just who Josh is. He's a gamer. He knew what he had to do in order to be effective.
25: Hart, corner three. Good from the left side as Josh Hart hits his fifth three.
26: You have enough camaraderie to hold each other accountable, and when you have a group of guys that do that, you know, sky's the limit.

0: me a Brunson egg and cheese, yard.
1: Oh, hello. Keep it going.
0: Bacon, egg, and cheese, salt and pepper, ketchup. Don't forget the Bev.
1: Oh.
0: We're all Knicks fans, man. They're going to be America's team if they go up against OKC in the next round.
2: Oh, I thought you were listening to the Vanilla Ice album on your birthday.
0: What's up, Devin? What'd you want to say?
3: I was just going to say, Thunder, you've been a big fan of the Thunder, and the fans have really taken a liking to you, haven't they?
0: I've gotten tweets. I've been called names. That's fine. I had one that was so out of pocket, even I wouldn't retweet or quote tweet it. David, usually if somebody goes crazy in the mentions, I'm like, all right, I'll neutralize it. I'll call them friend. I'll call them sweet prince. I'll quote tweet it with just a good morning, you know, let people kind of go at him. This one dude, so out of pocket, and I couldn't even do it.
3: Yeah, I saw the tweet. You're going to have to tell David what it is in the break.
0: Off air, yeah.
3: But also, I think David knows what you're going through because I've been looking at David's mentions, and he kind of, listen, he had the gall to call Drake's album boring.
2: And now, I didn't call his album boring.
0: Is the Drake Hive out there after you?
2: I said I was bored.
3: Yes,
2: by Drake's album. Big distinction. I was bored.
0: Yeah.
2: Didn't call it boring. Didn't say it was a bad dude. But you know, people are like, "Whoa, you're boring." And I'm like, "Well, cool. That's okay."
0: See, that's the thing. See, you have kids. I have kids. It's like dealing with somebody who's having a temper tantrum. If you don't give it air, then it just is going to fizzle out. Like, you can't. The problem is, I can't not engage. Like, one guy was like, your only engagement comes from, he found it like a birthday. Like, yesterday was my birthday. And so he found a tweet where I, like, Wait, do I still have the sound? Do I still have the sounders on here? I think I do. I'm going to find one. But, like, hold on. Let me. Oh, these are fucking right, hairy.
2: Take your time.
0: Yeah. Oh.
2: There we go.
0: But he found a tweet like that. He goes, look at your engagement numbers. It only goes through the roof when you tweet about the Thunder. And I was like, and he's a guy who like paid for a blue check and he has a couple hundred followers. And I'm like, oh, should I? So I'm like, should I pay for a blue check and get your level of engagement? Like I just,
2: oh,
0: like,
2: hello. Give it to him.
0: Just a little. And I haven't heard back from him the rest of the day. It's super weird. It's super weird. But this is ESPN Radio.
2: Come on, B-Rabbit.
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0: 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The Lead is not my birthday. I'm pretty sure I had this on a birthday mix, though, on like a mixtape or a mix CD. This one back in the day.
2: Jay-Z, Ja Rule.
0: I don't even think my car has a CD.
2: Introduce the world to Ja Rule, Jeffrey Atkins.
0: But that is The Lead. It's the New York Knicks taking a 2-0 series lead in the Eastern Conference Finals. 109-93 over the Cavs, who were frisky in the first half. We're going to get to the Cleveland side of this in a minute, but we got to show love to Josh Hart, who had a playoff career high 26 points. And I think if you were the Cavs and you woke up and somebody told you the night before that Jalen Brunson would only have 19 points, you'd be like, all right, we probably gave him a run.
2: Yeah.
0: Not really. It was Josh Hart. The game plan was to leave Josh Hart open. They were willing to let him shoot threes, and all he did was make 5 of them to go with 7 dimes, 4 rebounds. This was the Josh Hart game. And I was thinking about you, David, because you and I, our guy, Justin Tinsley, he has that theory, right? Is it
2: 2-1-1. 2-1-1.
0: Explain it to the people. I don't know it as well, but I thought of him last night.
2: 2-1-1 theory.
0: Yeah.
2: You win 4 playoff games. 2 of them come from your best player. 1 comes from your second best player, and 1 comes from a random, right? So if you're the Knicks, you already had your one Jalen Brunson game, I think, game 1. Now you've had your other Josh Hart, so you would probably have one more Jalen Brunson game and 1 Cat game.
0: Okay.
2: That's what gets you a series. However, I don't think they'll need the 2-1-1 thing. I'm not sure they're going to need that level. So I think San Antonio, OKC, I think because that's so close, if you have, like, we almost had the Caruso game for OKC, right, where he's unexpected. He scores 30. OKC, if they win that game, then it changes the series. In a close series like that, I think that stuff matters. And this one, not sure how close it's going to be.
0: I looked at this last night and I thought, okay, hey, Cleveland's shooting the ball a little bit better.
6: Yeah.
0: James Harden is not turning the basketball over. Harden goes for 18 points, 6 of 15 shooting. Literally no turnovers. For a guy who so often in these playoffs has had more turnovers than made field goals, but that was not the case last night. I didn't see one standout problem for the Cavs other than an inability to make threes. Yeah. They missed 26 three-pointers last night. If they make half of them, it's a different game. If they make a third of those, it's a different game. It was just the Knicks' ability to score in and out and the Cavs' ability or inability to shoot the basketball, that was the difference. But Josh Hart was the standout. And this is a guy in Josh Hart who was benched for the final 9 minutes and 59 seconds of that Knicks comeback in game one. And it didn't go unnoticed by the New York media. He was asked about it, and he was like, hey, like, I understand that I got to put the team above myself. All of that factored into last night. The basketball gods rewarded him for saying and doing the right thing. And I don't think it was an act from Josh Hart. So then he goes and he has a playoff career high 26 in game two. And he offered this post game in terms of keeping balanced throughout this series.
8: We don't really care who gets the shine, the shots, the minutes, those kind of things. We're focused on winning. And I think everyone is willing to sacrifice their own personal agendas of performance for the betterment of the team. And when you have a group of guys that do that, sky's the limit. And I think sometimes it's human nature to think about your own individual performances. And I think if we do that at all, we have enough camaraderie to hold each other accountable. So I think that's the biggest thing with us is we're willing to sacrifice and we're able to hold each other accountable.
0: Accountability is one thing, so is sharing the basketball when it's maybe not your scoring night. And Jalen Brunson, at least by his own standards, David, like 19 points, you're like, oh man, Brunson kind of had an off night. But the playoff career high, 14 assists? Yeah. 14 assists, David. If he's offering it this way as well, I mean, I'm not saying the Cavs were going to be a problem. I think that should really scare whoever they face out of the Western Conference, too.
2: Yeah, I mean, look, Josh Hart, this is the game. Jalen Brunson's getting the ball to the open guy, that open guy being Josh Hart, who the Cavs said were going to leave open. He had five threes. Mm-hmm. Meanwhile, on the other side, Strus, Merrill, Dean Wade were a combined 2 for 14 from three. It's not going to get it done. And a lot of those were open. They just missed shots. And if you're Cleveland, you say, we went to the game, we want our guys who are open to shoot, and we want Josh Hart to shoot threes. And they got up 14, and Josh Hart got up, I think, 9 or 10 threes. You would say we'll take it. The problem is one guy made them, and the other guy did not. Larger also picture is I don't know who Cleveland has on their team who can answer the bell like Josh Hart just answered the bell. Like, I don't know who Cleveland has. Like, Josh Hart, as you mentioned, abysmal offense when he's on the court. They bring out Shamet. They look better offensively. Do you bench Josh Hart? Do you play him down the stretch? Everybody's sort of talking about him and his deficiencies. He comes out and has a game like this, right? I don't know who on Cleveland you have where you say they're not playing well, they're choking, they fall apart. Let me see what you got the next game. There, I don't think they have a guy like that who has shown that they can show up like that and answer the critics and pull together a game like Josh Hart did. And that's sort of an intangible thing, but it speaks to what the difference is between these two teams.
0: I mean, for Donovan Mitchell goes for the 26 points. It's his 23rd playoff game, 25 or more for the Cavaliers, but it was still such a lopsided loss for Cleveland. And it's due in no small part to everything that you just outlined. There has to be a second fiddle. James Harden at 18 points doesn't really qualify. Meanwhile, for the Knicks, they've won 9 straight playoff games. 9 in a row. It extends their longest streak in franchise history. It's the longest in any postseason since the Celtics a couple years back when they won 10 in a row on the way to their NBA title. Are the Knicks, listen, the Cavaliers have some reason for confidence. We'll get to that in a few minutes because they fell down to Love in other series and they've come back and won. this is a different, they're up a weight class, you know what I mean? Like, yeah, they're playing over their skis at this point. I don't think that they come back from this. And so now the question becomes, are the Knicks in danger, I guess, of having that other rest-rust dilemma as they await whoever comes out of the Western Conference? That one already is more competitive than this one because it's a game apiece. We got game three in San Antonio, but you wonder if, you know, do they benefit maybe from the Thunder and Spurs beating each other up? We've already seen a couple injuries, Jalen Williams and Dylan Harper in that series.
2: Yeah, I mean, I think they do. And Wendy made this point last night, which I totally agree with, which is the Knicks' path to a championship is getting Cleveland out of there in four, resting for however long, a week, whatever, and OKC and San Antonio having a seven-game brawl and walking out of there limping to the finals. And the Knicks are just saying, hey, we'll take a San Antonio that doesn't have Dylan Harper and De'Aaron Fox.
0: Yeah.
2: We'll take an OKC that doesn't have J-Dub or A.J. Mitchell. Like, we're rested. OG, you know, no limit OG is going to be healthy. And we're going to take on these dudes, and they're injured. The same thing happened in 2016, 10 years ago. Cleveland basically swept through the Eastern Conference.
0: Yeah.
2: Golden State and OKC had a seven-game, war. Iggy falls apart. Andrew Bogut falls apart. Steph is injured coming into that finals. And they are a MASH unit after what they just went through. And that is a pathway for New York to have a possible championship.
0: We've got a call. 888-SAY-ESPN is the number. 888-729-3776 on ESPN Radio. He's David Dennis Jr. And I'm Randy Scott. And I missed our guy yesterday. I missed him. So, Jordan from Texas, you are leading off on ESPN Radio. What's going on, Jordan?
6: Happy birthday to you!
2: Hey.
6: Happy birthday to you!
2: Hey.
6: Happy birthday, Randy Scott!
0: I'm done. Easy, buddy. Easy.
6: Oh. Talking on Jim.
0: You okay? Deep breath. Deep breath.
3: Is this real?
0: I think he's struggling right now. It's a lot going on. He's been up since like 1 in the morning.
6: Turn up, Randy. Oh, my God. Woo! See, look, can't always be hype. Happy birthday, brother.
0: Thanks, Jordan. Thank you, buddy. I appreciate that. Is the Cavs Knicks series over, buddy? Is he still there?
6: It's over. It's over.
2: Jordan was on, but why are you making him talk anymore?
0: I'm sorry. I was trying to buy him some time.
2: We almost lost Jordan.
0: Is he all right? Jordan, you good?
6: Woo. Yeah, I'm good, baby.
0: There he is.
6: It's over.
0: It's a wrap.
6: Had a chip. Yeah, I wanted to sing happy birthday to you. Almost died. That was the way to go out, though. My wife wouldn't forgive you, but
0: You go. I'd be cursed by the whole Jordan family down there in Texas.
3: Oh, man. This is more of a...
6: Love you, man.
0: Thanks, Jordan. I appreciate you, buddy.
3: Could you imagine if that actually happened?
0: Oh no, God!
3: I'm obviously happy it didn't. Very glad.
0: Me too. But we need still, Jordan's energy.
3: I didn't know if that was real or not at the beginning.
0: But he attacks everything with that passion. Everything. NBA takes, football takes, weekend plans, and birthday wishes. He just attacks it all with that level of energy, dude. Just caffeine through the roof. Through the roof. I think it's over as well. I agree with him. I think the series is over. I think the Knicks' energy right now, like what's that line from The Office with Andrew Bernard? Where he's like, I wish somebody would tell you when you're in the good old days.
2: Oh yeah,
0: or something like that. So
3: before you left them, or something.
0: Before you left them, the Knicks fans, you are in the good old days right now because it doesn't get easier. It's nightmare fuel coming. Okay, like you guys are enjoying a Westeros, you guys are enjoying a Winterfell, you know, family gathering, but the dead are marching south, okay? Like, OKC is coming, the Spurs are coming, the Western Conference is a different pay grade, it is a different weight class, so enjoy this right now for the Knicks. I'm not making light of your path at all. I don't care that the one seed and the two seed are gone. You've beaten who's in front of you, and you're doing it convincingly, but you are stepping up a weight class when the Western Conference comes a-calling.
2: Yeah, but let him enjoy it right now.
0: I am. I'm telling him to.
2: Let him enjoy it. Yeah, just like Jordan was trying to enjoy your birthday, and he almost choked on a Cheeto.
0: Yeah, is that what he said? He had a chip?
2: He had a chip.
0: I said, no, Chip, don't do it. David Dennis.
2: Too much dip on the chip, literally, while celebrating the birthday.
0: David Dennis Jr., Randy Scott with you. It's ESPN Radio. 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Don't injure yourself calling. 888-729-3776. What have you made of the Knicks going up 2-0? Do they actually have a chance to win it all? What's wrong with the Cavs? How can they fix it? We're going to get to all of that with David Dennis Jr. and Randy Scott after I tell you about PayPal. The schedule dropped, and it's time to settle up. 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

0: 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New York leads it 2-0.
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6: Oh, little paper boy? Little, well, can we say the name of the song? We can say the name of the song. Name of the song is Diddy. But the artist is Paperboy. David Dennis Jr., don't perk up like that, dude. Don't perk up. I don't need the quizzical. Yeah, I don't need that. He's David Dennis Jr. I'm Randy Scott. It is ESPN Radio, the ESPN app, and SiriusXM Channel 80, iHeartRadio, or smart speaker. However you found us on this pre-weekend edition of the program, it is a Friday. Weekend is officially upon us. It starts now. We delineate it. I'm Randy Scott, as we said, in Bristol. 888-SAY-ESPN is the number. 888-729-3776. You can call in your takes on what's going on in the Eastern Conference Finals. Is this thing a wrap? Can the Knicks put a scare into either of the teams that are going to come out of the Western Conference? We're to that point now because New York has looked so dominant over the Cavs as we head into Game 3 in Cleveland. I mean, David, is it a sweep? I got to ask you first before we open it up to the phones.
7: Yes, I think it's a wrap. I think it is a sweep 5, maybe, if Cleveland catches fire in game 3 or game 4 at home. Like, this feels so markedly different than what we experienced in Detroit. Like, Detroit was, they were up 2-0, and I didn't feel like they had that much of an advantage on Cleveland. I thought Cleveland could come back and win those two games. We talked about it here. This doesn't feel like that. This feels like a Knicks team that snuck away with game 1 and then just cruised in game 2, and I just don't see where Cleveland makes it up. Donovan Mitchell doesn't look like himself. James Harden looks like somebody James Harden's age. Evan Mobley has not been dominant in the way that he needs to be with those bigs. He played well in the first half, and they just kind of fell apart. Like, this team, I just don't see the recovery necessary from a team like this to make this a series.
6: Well, speaking of recovery, that's an interesting point that you make, because Cleveland has played the full 7 games in the first round against the Toronto Raptors, and in

0: second round against Detroit. Meanwhile, the Knicks absolutely cruised through their semifinal series in the Western Conference against the 76ers. So this idea of rest versus rust, we were focusing on it from a Knicks perspective, but maybe just the lack of rest, the inability to get right for the Cleveland Cavaliers. Are we starting to see that? That was a question for Kenny Atkinson yesterday, who did use more of his timeouts. You can give him credit for that. He's a coachable coach. But the question was, hey, are you guys just out of gas?
1: Could easily stole game one. I thought our process was right tonight. So that gives me confidence going home. Obviously, we've got the great home crowd. Have played well at home in the playoffs. So, you know, we need to get our legs under us, quite honestly. Like, you know, we know their rest advantage. So getting home always helps with that. But definitely probably didn't have the juice tonight that we needed to, which is kind of, you know, it's going to hit it sometime.
0: They do have 7 wins, though, at home in these playoffs. So if you're the Cavs, you're like, hey, we haven't lost at home yet. The series is still very much out in front of us. They won all 4 of them in the opening round against Toronto, and then they went 3-1 at home against the Pistons. But this is a different animal here with what New York has done. The Cavs have been historically bad at Madison Square Garden. They're now 1-7 in playoff games in that arena. And it's been a vibe. I mean, the fans aren't having to heckle the Cavs.
2: Yeah.
0: You know what I mean? They're not having to single them out. Instead, it's all positive stuff. It's the chant late yesterday, David, was Knicks in 4. Knicks in 4.
2: Yeah. Yeah, that's and I don't think there's anything wrong with that chant. I mean, Cleveland is playing like they want this to be Knicks in 4 so they can go and have go enjoy their offseason. Like the team, I think what we saw from them at the beginning of game 2 was reassuring. That, like, there's one thing about Cleveland is that they have these playoff stinkers. They have these playoff choke jobs. Mm-hmm. And miraculously, they find a way to come back from them, right? They did this against Detroit. They did it against Toronto. They bounced back from these bad games. And the first half, it looked like they could do that against the Knicks. But their margin of error is so small against this Knicks team that it's so hard to have these mental mistakes and come back from, and they just can't.
0: No, they can't. I want to get to Donovan Mitchell's bite because he had the scoring yesterday, which was better than he was in game 1, where he just absolutely disappeared, but it certainly wasn't enough, and he's also the focus of the Knicks' defensive efforts. And so, again, playing 7 games in the opening round, 7 games in the semifinal, and now being the centerpiece of what the Knicks are trying to take away on a night where the Cleveland Cavaliers shoot 39% from the floor. Not from 3. It was even worse from 3. 39% from the floor. The issue and the question for Spider was, what's wrong with the offense?
3: Nothing. We just didn't make shots. I loved everything about the looks we got, and some days you just miss the open ones. We got great looks. Sometimes we're in and out. Sometimes we're short. Offensively, I'm not worried at all. We did a really good job getting to the paint, trying to find guys, and I mean, that's why our assist total was low. It's just because we couldn't make shots, and it was everybody. So nothing to hang our head about. They protected home court, and we've seen this before, so we got to go get game 3. We're not tired. We're not tired. We're ready to go for game 3.
0: All right. I guess you can say, all right, it's not a new issue, David, for the Cavaliers, this inability to score, because it's their 4th time in these playoffs not getting to 100 points. It's a 4th time. It's tough to win a game in the 90s, right? Yeah. Because it's not the 90s. It's tough to win a game in the 90s right now in 2026, and it's a 4th time the Cavs have done that. They are such a wildly disparate offensive team. Their lack of consistency, their ceiling is extremely high. It's why they're here. But then you get nights like last night.
2: Yeah, I think what's surprising to me also is that the Cavs team had played Toronto. They played Detroit, 2 of the best 5 defense in the league. And I thought that their offense would be able to flow better against the Knicks team, which, yes, they've been playing better defensively. But I don't think of them as a defensive juggernaut in the way that you think about those Detroit or Toronto. Mm-hmm. And yet, they're still stuck in the mud. And Donovan Mitchell's right to an extent. They were missing a lot of shots. And I really believe that a big part of this is Donovan Mitchell and that leg injury. He had a good game last night, you know, scoring-wise, 26 points. But 26 points is not going to cut it against this Knicks team. Like, the 40-point explosion is going to need to come, and we have not seen that from Donovan Mitchell in a while.
0: got one against the Pistons in the last round, and it was consistent in the next game as well, and that certainly helped the Cavaliers get to this point. Let's get to Steve in Newport News, Virginia. 888-SAY-ESPN is the phone number, 888-729-3776. Steve, you're on ESPN Radio.
4: Hey, thank you for taking my call. I've been listening to all the ESPN channels for the last couple of games of the Eastern Conference Finals. I just want to point out that never once has Kenny Atkinson accepted responsibility or accountability for his poor decision-making in the most pivotal time for his team. He's got a great roster that could do some damage for the Knicks or to the Knicks, but he just refuses to point the finger at himself saying, it was my fault, I'm putting all the responsibility on the players to make shots. Hmm. And he needs to look in the mirror and be accountable. This is the biggest stage of his team's career, and he needs to take some of the pressure off and do the right thing.
0: We really focused in on him after game one, David, because of the timeout comment. Right, yeah. He had so many of them to use and only used one during that run where the Knicks came all the way back. Does Atkinson, deserve blame for not adjusting the defensive assignments when James Harden was just out there getting cooked twice over? Just a twice baked potato with Jalen Brunson? Yeah. I don't know that Atkinson shied away from that criticism, though. Does he, in your eyes, is he shied away from that?
2: Well, saying that James Harden is one of our best defenders, not a good moment. You got to give Kenny Atkinson a break. The guy was in a 45-minute coma in game one. Not sure what caused it. He was unconscious. He couldn't move his arms to do this with the timeout with his hands. The guy was in some sort of shell shock, not there. I don't know, whatever happened, I'm glad they got the fix. He was actually, on the sidelines in game two, so that's a bonus, because he clearly could not have been on the sidelines in game one. Not sure what happened to him. So you got to give the guy a little bit of grace, because yeah, there's no way a living, breathing human being would be on there at game one and make the decision that he made. So something was wrong. Glad he's back on the sidelines.
0: Oh, thank goodness. All right. 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Don't miss Western Conference Finals Game 3 tonight on ESPN Radio.
5: 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New York leads it 2-0.
6: You have enough camaraderie to hold each other accountable. And when you have a group of guys that do that, sky's the limit.
0: Frank Isola in the building, Sirius XM NBA host. Not in our building, no. But in the building, MSG, as the Knicks continue. Just orange and blue skies, Frank. 2-0 lead over the Cavs in this series. They haven't been close games. How impressed were you with how New York followed up that massive comeback in game one?
7: Yeah, and I think a lot of people probably predicted that Cleveland suffers such a brutal loss. And I get it that the Knicks, they did trail for a moment there. But in that third quarter, once the game was tied, they go on an 18-0 run. So really the series has been decided by a 44-11 run in game one over the final 8 minutes of the fourth quarter, obviously the 5 minutes of overtime. And last night, that 18-0 run, it's hard to believe. I mean, the Knicks have won 9 in a row. It's hard to win 9 in a row at any time during the regular season. It's a lot harder to do it in the playoffs, and they've been really impressive.
2: Yeah, Frank, I don't want to look too far ahead here, but I am going to look a little bit past this series initially. And is there sort of rumblings here? I mean, the belief was that San Antonio OKC was de facto finals, de facto NBA championship. What's the sort of like growing belief here in New York that they could actually pull this thing off?
7: Oh, I think there definitely is a great belief that it could happen. And you know this, David, it's like they don't have to beat both, San Antonio and Oklahoma City. You only have to beat one of them. The road in the Western Conference is a lot more difficult. Now, Oklahoma City was the one seed, so their road wasn't as tough. But, they have to play San Antonio. The Knicks have yet to play, didn't even have to play the first or the second seed in the Eastern Conference. Both of those teams got knocked out. One, Boston got knocked out in the first round. Detroit got knocked out in the second round. I think there is kind of, though, this feeling among Knicks fans who know a little bit about the history. If you go back to 93, they actually took a 2-0 series lead on Chicago, And that was, and they had home court advantage, so they won the first two games at home, lost the next four. Of course, Michael Jordan is on that team. Mm-hmm. You know, in 97, they were up 3-1 on Miami. They were much better than Miami. That's when the fight happened, they ended up losing the final three games of that series. And then even last year, you know, they're flying in that game one against Indiana. No one's expecting Aaron Nesmith to go 6-for-7 on threes in the fourth quarter, scored 20 points, and he had the miracle shot by Halliburton. And then they're chasing the series for the rest of the Eastern Conference finals, and they never had a lead. Here they're up 2-0, and you know, I just don't know about Cleveland. Cleveland, of course, has to win game three at home. You would think they'll shoot a little bit better, especially their role players, but they probably have to come back to New York even at 2-2, which, remember, they did that against Detroit. So I've counted Cleveland out a bunch of times. I'm going to count them out again. Maybe they could prove me wrong again.
0: We're talking with Frank Isola, host of the SiriusXM NBA Radio. Frank, Jalen Brunson on a night where he's not dropping 30, on a night where he's not making James Harden, putting him in a torture chamber, he still controls the game with 14 assists the way he did. What does it mean for New York's offensive ceiling? What does it mean for the Knicks moving forward that he can have that kind of impact when he's not, you know, putting up video game offensive shooting numbers?
7: Yeah, and I think during the regular season, it became an issue, people talking about him shooting a lot. But I think he was, because the team, a lot of guys were in a funk. You know, I think Karl Anthony Towns was in a bit of a mental funk. Mikal Bridges didn't have a great regular season this year, didn't have a really good regular season last year, but played much better in the playoffs. But Jalen, you know, Jalen's not going to need the money, but he can be an NBA coach one day or even a college coach, because he's a really smart basketball mind. He's got a very high IQ. He knew after the fourth quarter that he had the other night that the Cavs would load up and try to get the ball out of his hands. And he knows that he has really talented offensive players around him. And I think, you know, last night became Josh Hart's night by knocking down a lot of threes. And a lot of that had to do with they're worried about Brunson, but also you have to defend Karl Anthony Towns on the perimeter. So someone's going to get left open. It was Josh Hart. It's not as, you know, it's kind of similar to the year that the Cavs won that first title and everyone was loading up on Steph Curry and Andre Iguodala was getting wide open shots the entire series. In fact, he ended up winning the MVP because of it. So I think, you know, Jalen Brunson is just, he can beat you in so many different ways. He's a really tough cover, and he just has an understanding about the game. Guys, go back to game one. You know, they're down 22. The only way they're getting back in the game is because of Jalen Brunson. We all knew that. Unfortunately, the Cavaliers didn't know that. Why they weren't throwing double teams at him and why Dean Wade wasn't trying to fight through the screens as opposed, you know, I know James Harden got a lot of the blame and he should have, but, you know, that, it takes two to tango. There were a lot of people involved in that collapse, including the head coach and including Dean Wade.
2: Yeah, one of the players who kind of was under the radar because the Knicks won the game and did not get some of the criticism he probably deserved in game one is Karl Anthony Towns. How did he look in game two compared to what we saw in game one?
7: Yeah, I thought he was a lot more aggressive. And, you know, listen, they have guys on the perimeter. You know, they have big men that could defend him. And, you know, the one advantage the Knicks have had all season with Karl is because of his ability to shoot. Like, when they played Philadelphia in the second round, you knew that Philadelphia was going to have a big-time struggle with him. They just don't have anyone that could guard him. You know, Karl kind of goes through these periods where, you know, he's in a bit of a funk, and then he's not getting the ball enough. But when they play through him a lot of times, he's a very good passer and, again, a terrific shooter. And Karl's one of these guys that I think gets unfairly – he's an easy target. So once everyone in the media knows a guy's an easy target and there's not going to be any pushback, you know, everyone tends to pile on. But Karl, if you look at his history, he was on an undefeated college team until they made it to the, you know, the semifinals. And, of course, the NCAA set it up so Wisconsin would be in the bracket with Kentucky. We all know those stories about Duke. And then, you know, the last 3 years, he's been to the conference finals. I mean, Karl is a very, very productive player, but he just always seems to be an easy target. Probably not enough credit when they win and a ton of blame when the team loses.
0: Frank Isola, nobody's losing right now in New York. No, it's just... Nope. Nine straight. It's a franchise playoff record. It's the longest we've seen in the NBA since the Celtics a couple of years ago en route to their title. So, okay, continued success in New York. Hope it's a shorter series. You can rest up before the Western Conference Finals. We'll have you back on to talk about those, too.
7: All right, Randy, happy birthday. Hope you had fun at the party I wasn't invited to. And nope. David, all the best to you as well.
0: No party, just same, a fifth grade play. But thanks, Frank. I appreciate you, sir. Thank you. Frank Isola joining us. 888-SAY-ESPN is the number, 888-729-3776. Let's get to Lamont in Virginia. Lamont, you are on ESPN Radio.
8: Hey, man, how are you?
0: Hey, Lamont, the dulcet tones. What's going on, dude?
8: Hey, man. So I'm going to play devil's advocate here, okay, when it comes to the series. It's not about what the Knicks are doing. It's basically what Cleveland is not doing, okay? And when you really think about it here, if you don't start Harden, okay, if Harden is not there, the chemistry of the Cleveland Cavaliers, they are a real hard team to beat. Harden doesn't play. Mobley has a better game. Allen has a better game, okay? The way how you really beat the Knicks right now is, and again, what that other person has just talked about with Kat is basically the Achilles heel for this whole thing. You get him in foul trouble, that rocks the Knicks big time. You get him in foul trouble, the chemistry of the Knicks team, regardless of how many points is scored, they will lose. I still say Cleveland has a better chance of winning this series than the Knicks.
2: Lamont, before you go, I have something important to ask you.
8: Yes.
2: I just need you real, real quick. Can you just say, that's beyond our borders. You must never go there, Simba.
8: What? That is beyond our borders, Simba. You shall never go there.
2: There we go.
0: Lamont
2: there we
0: in Virginia.
2: Go.
0: Lamont, thank you, sir. We appreciate it. Everything the light touches is our kingdom. He's so good. That's like the third time I think we've had a call from Lamont where I've been on the show. It's so good.
9: We joke like he should really think about doing some voice acting if he doesn't already.
0: He absolutely should. It's a crime. It's a crime if he doesn't.
2: We got to figure out what Lamont does for a living. Because if he's just out there just like not talking all day.
0: Oh, my God.
2: Banging and clanging instead of just whispering in people's ears for a living. Like whoever's doing Siri, be the new Siri.
0: What if he's in tech support and people call in?
2: Yeah.
0: And they're like, I can't get my cable to work. And he's like, have you tried unplugging it and plugging it back in?
9: At the very least, we need a podcast with him and Jordan from Texas. That thing would do.
0: Yes.
2: There we go.
0: Actually, all right. He's David Dennis Jr. I'm Randy Scott. None of us have dulcet tones like Lamont in Virginia, but there was a tremendous loss in the sports world yesterday. The NASCAR family is hurting. We're going to remember the life and legacy of Kyle Busch. Dead at the age of 41. That just jumped off the screen to us yesterday. So we're going to talk about that when we come back on ESPN Radio and the ESPN app.
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0: ESPN Radio and the ESPN app, Sirius XM Channel 80. He's David Dennis Jr. I'm Randy Scott. 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I don't know. It was my birthday yesterday, which I promise I'm not trying to belabor that point. I'm not fishing for anything, but seeing someone pass away in the world of sports is always hard. That's always something that, you know, we try to include in our show to show respects and try to, you know, encapsulate a life, which is impossible. It's impossible in 30 seconds. It's impossible in a minute and a half, even, you know, in a 44-minute program on SportsCenter. But I'm struck now as I get older, and David, I know I'm older than you, but when we throw up the year that someone was born and then the year that they pass. So for Kyle Busch, who passed away at the age of 41, he was hospitalized Wednesday. He collapsed in a racing simulator as he was getting ready for Charlotte this weekend, and he'd complained of some health issues. It was believed to be a sinus infection when they were racing at Watkins Glen. And he was actually heard in the onboard, communication system talking to his guys at the end of the race, saying that he needed a doctor to give him a shot. Mm-hmm. He said that, and you could hear that in the broadcast. But he was taken to a hospital after collapsing in a simulator on Wednesday, hospitalized yesterday with a what's being called a severe illness, and passed away. And so when that born year says 1985.
1: Yeah,
0: and the year of his passing this year, 2026, it just jumps off the screen. And you think of a man who was one of the most successful race car drivers in NASCAR history, had a ton of wins in the O'Reilly Auto Parts series, ton of wins in the truck series. And you also think of a man who is a father and a husband. His son's birthday was like 3 or 4 days ago, and it's just sad on sad on sad. And I don't know, man. Like I said, it shouldn't mean more or hit you harder if they're close to your age, but it does. And I just feel bad for the NASCAR family. Who remember they lost Greg Biffle late last year as well. So NASCAR is just certainly going through it. So we're thinking of the Busch family today for sure.
1: Yeah, absolutely. I mean, you know, it was one of those things that when the news, you know, comes through the feed or whatever, it's immediate shock because you just don't, I mean, 41 is so young, man.
0: Yeah.
1: And it's and so unexpected, and you know, to think about what you do for a living, the dangers of that on every day. And he's gone out there and said, you know, one of his last wins was talking about how tomorrow wasn't promised, you don't know how long you're going to do those things. And you know, when somebody says those things, or when, you know, we say it all the time, but to like come face to face with that, especially for somebody like his family like that, it's devastating. But, you know, it's also kind of like a reminder of this dude lived it to the fullest from what we saw. The guy was, by a lot of accounts, good dude. A lot of people were giving their tributes to him. One of my thoughts that came out was I thought about Dale Earnhardt a lot because I went to North Carolina, went to Davidson soon after he passed, a couple years after he passed, and the signs, the love, like that fan base and how attached they are to these drivers and the love they have for these dudes, these men and women, and that community that they have, like they feel these things, and this is a huge, huge loss.
0: We had Marty Smith on SportsCenter AM this morning, host of Marty McGee, who had Kyle Busch on their show about 6 days ago. And Marty Smith was talking about the loss for the racing community.
2: I'm still trying to be able to properly articulate it. And I think Denny Hamlin did it very well last night on social media. Denny was Kyle's teammate at Joe Gibbs Racing for many years. And he said, "We've lost our Kobe Bryant." And I think that for fans of your show probably does a good job of just trying to say well the gravity of this.
0: He was Kobe Bryant in terms of being a young phenom because he came up at 16. So Kyle Busch was ready to race in NASCAR at 16 years old. They were sponsored by a cigarette company back then. So NASCAR was like, "No, we can't. You got to be 18. And so once he gets to 18... And Kurt Busch, his older brother, was like, "Hey, man, you think I'm good? Wait till my little brother comes up here." And then all Kyle did was win and deliver on that. So the Kobe Bryant parallels of being good at a young age, being great at a young age. I mean, they're there. And Kobe had some growing up to do and had some growing up to do in the limelight. And so did Kyle Busch. I mean, Kyle Busch, the Busch brothers, the Busch family is a different family. And just like a lot of families, there are rivalries and competition. And you're in the same professional business in that microscope. And you're going to have a decent amount of friction. But we got to see Kyle Busch grow up, and I think that's what's so sad. Another part of this that is so sad is he grew up, and he grew from the, what Marty Smith called a hot foot and a hot head into a guy who was a loving and doting father and someone who, with his wife Samantha, they passionately advocated for those who had trouble conceiving just like they did to start their family. So, again, our thoughts and prayers with the NASCAR community. He's David Dennis Jr. I'm Randy Scott. This is ESPN Radio and the ESPN app.
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2: And the Thunder bounce back. The Western Conference Finals are even at a game apiece. Oklahoma City beat San Antonio 122-113.
3: I just thought the overall flow tonight, rhythm, was really good. Put everybody in advantages. We had our foot on the gas. It was a real positive game in that respect.
4: Basketball doesn't get better than this. You know, these two great teams right here, and there's been a fist fight back and forth all the way down the stretch. So can't expect anything else for the rest of the series. We just got to keep punching.

0: elbows. Just keep working your way through it, just like David Dennis Jr. and I are going to do in studio next week. DDJ, you're coming to Bristol.
1: Coming to Bristol. I was trying to surprise you so you wouldn't make plans to be somewhere else like last time.
0: What?
1: When I was coming up there. But now I'm here. I'm coming up there tomorrow afternoon, doing some hoop streams, talking some hoops with folks. I'll be there as long as the Cavaliers hang in there in the Eastern Conference Finals. So here's the deal, though.
0: Yeah,
1: I'm doing hoop stream Saturday. Sunday I'm doing a little radio. I'm free Monday, kind of free. It's Memorial Day. Who's grilling? Well, I need to know who in Bristol's grilling. Randy, you're grilling.
0: I'm not in Bristol. I'll be grilling up in Boston.
1: You're grilling. I will make it happen.
0: Yeah, we can carpool to Boston.
1: We're going to carpool up to Boston.
0: I'm sure my kids would love to meet you guys.
1: Like, yes.
0: You could actually, one of you guys can drive my son 45 minutes each way to soccer practice while I work the grill.
2: Didn't you get a new bed too, Randy? Or,
1: no.
2: Or you were just selling the old one?
0: I sold the old one, though.
2: Do you have a new one on Facebook?
0: Marketplace. Yes.
2: Okay.
0: Yes.
1: Oh, so we got a new bed. Sleepover.
0: That's my son's bed. But that's fine. Hey, we'll make room.
2: Your son can take the couch.
0: Exactly. I'll take the couch. I'll clean up my room. My room's a bit of a disaster, but that's fine. You guys take my room. Obviously, probably what? Like spoon situation?
1: I'll be
0: on the couch. You guys do whatever you want.
2: I wish you were coming up tonight because there's a chance there's a blood rave happening.
1: Yeah, I wanted to make the blood rave. Couldn't make the blood rave.
0: Okay, before we get to the blood rave, let me just say ESPN Radio, ESPN app, SiriusXM Channel 80. Yeah. He's David Dennis Jr. I'm Randy Scott. Thanks for watching on the ESPN app, ESPN Plus as well. 888-STATE-ESPN is the number, 888-729-3776. ESPN Radio is presented by Progressive Insurance. Now, tell me more about the blood rave.
2: Yeah.
0: This is the second time this has come up.
2: So I'm bringing it up now because on Monday, Mikey C. it will be on the board. So we can recap whatever happens tonight.
0: Okay.
2: Mikey C., who everyone knows and loves, Outsider Mike's been with ESPN. Been rated for a while.
0: Smoke
2: now.
0: Break.
2: Yeah, he's got, he's a legend in the business.
0: Yes.
2: He's turning 50.
1: Oh.
2: He's turning 50 years old. The big 5-0.
3: It was actually yesterday. He shares a birthday with.
0: He didn't have the same birthday.
1: Yeah. Same birthday.
0: What?
1: Yeah. Yeah.
0: Okay.
1: Yeah.
3: So he is now officially 50.
0: Mike Clay, too. ESPN's Mike Clay.
2: Yep. So, a couple months ago, we're like, Mikey, you're turning 50. We got to do something. So the original plan was like, all right, maybe we go to the casino, have a fun night, and have some dinner and do that. It kind of devolved. We kind of put it off, and now it's like the week of, and Mikey's like, well, "What are we doing? What are we going to do?" And so I think originally we were just like, "All right, let's just go to West Hartford, hit some bars, have some dinner, have a good time." And now Mikey C, who he has certain tastes.
0: Yeah, he does.
2: He wants to do something that's called a blade rave. So if you know the movie Blade, there's a scene in the movie where there's a rave. So there's a traveling rave that goes around the country, and has different blade raves. Bubba shaking his head. And so the thing you need to know about this blade rave is at midnight, it starts at 9, at midnight, there is a blood, fake blood gets tossed onto the crowd. And this is what Mikey C. wants to do. And so we're all
3: more than anything, this is what he wants.
2: So we're all kind of struggling with, like, no one else really wants to do it, but, like, it's Mikey and we love him so much that do we need to do this to make him happy? So that's kind of the dilemma right now.
1: I think you guys should go.
3: I mean, I don't really want to pay $30 to have my clothes just ruined.
1: Buy a new outfit.
2: But it happens at midnight. You can, like, maybe figure out where the blood's going to be sprayed and then just avoid
0: stay in the bathroom.
2: Yeah.
1: Yeah. Stay in the bathroom. Yeah. Take a bathroom break during that time. Or you can just go get some. There are some places, as I know, with very lenient return policies. So I'm sure you could get an outfit, return it full of blood, and be like, hey, guys, it didn't fit, and walk off. No questions asked.
0: You absolutely could do that. That is an option that's
1: not
0: very
1: that
0: much on the table.
1: Bloody clothes. Right.
0: Is $30 the price of the fit, or is $30 the cover charge?
2: I think that's the cover. That's the cover.
0: When was the last time y'all paid a cover charge?
2: Ooh, good question.
0: DDJ, when was the last time you paid a cover charge, bud?
1: It's been a minute.
0: Probably that Drake album release party.
1: Maybe the Drake album release. Yeah, I wasn't invited to that. But yeah, it's been a minute. It hasn't probably as long as you. I don't go around and say, "Hey, I'm TV's Randy Scott," and to get into places like that.
0: I don't do that.
1: That's kind of how it works.
0: That's how you about the time I went to a Lil Wayne concert. Here in Hartford?
2: Oh, backstage, right?
0: Backstage.
2: Your boy is a little weird.
1: Y'all are cool with him.
0: Yo, like, could I text him right now? Probably.
2: Yeah. Oh,
0: did he text? Did he text me to be like, yo, new number?
1: Oh.
0: Lock it in.
2: Wait, did he really?
0: Yes, he did.
1: Lil Wayne.
0: Yes, he sure did.
1: Wow.
0: But
1: that's
0: the smallest
1: kind of
0: Wayne
1: party.
0: Smallest Wayne in Hartford last year hooked it up with his manager, shout out Fabian, and they're like, hey, you we're gonna put you on the list to go to go backstage. When you gotta park in a certain spot, check into the parking lot. I said, cool. Went up. Gary was ahead of me. Gary Streisky was in a vehicle ahead of mine, and he radioed back, probably just on a phone, but he was like laughing as he told me, make sure to give him your name. And I said, well, yeah, man, I've done, okay. Like, it's not my first time, like, giving my name somewhere. And I go up, and dude, the problem with being named Randy, one of several, is people are like, that's a retired name. We're not we're not making new Randys. You meant Brandon or Brandy or whatever. I went and I gave them the name and they go, we don't have a Randy Scott. And I said, oh. And I'm like, man. And they go, we have a ranch.
1: Oh.
0: We have a ranch, Scott. Like the dressing. What? So it was like whoever had typed up the sheet, it was an autocomplete for Randy and it autocompleted to ranch. So in the eyes of the Lil Wayne community.
1: Do you think Weezy F Baby calls you Ranch? Do you have? You think you're saved as Ranch in his phone?
0: I think he absolutely should.
2: I think that would be incredible. Ranch is not bad. It's not a bad man.
1: Ranch is a cool name.
3: I got love Ranch.
2: What up, Ranch?
0: Because I got
1: hanging
0: that.
1: Out with my buddies on Sports in the Morning, Gary and Ranch.
0: Is that I got Ranch that sauce, there? Man. I got that sauce. ESPN cool. Radio with this Ranch feels, and David Dennis Jr.
1: This feels... We talked Blood Rave, we talked Lil Wayne. This feels like we're changing the subject around how about hanging out with me this weekend. But I'm just clocking that. Just clocking that.
0: Oh, I'm sorry.
1: Just clocking it.
2: Oh,
1: just
2: Carly,
1: as
2: forgot.
1: The kids say, we're clocking the T here.
0: Carly Simon.
1: You guys.
0: Wait,
1: just
0: you
1: throwing
0: thought,
1: that there.
0: Carly Simon, there. You thought this song was about you?
1: Yeah, okay. No, it's okay. I'll just hang out by myself and Bristol during all the times when there's no games happening and things like that. I'll just be sitting around, going to West Hartford, doing whatever people do. I'll just go sit at the front of the DoubleTree and ask for more cookies or something like that.
0: West Hartford is a good time, first of all. I think you're going to get rained on this weekend. When are we doing radio in person? Are you on the show Monday?
1: I'm not on the show Monday.
2: Okay. Well, he might be a guest. We're trying to work out some time.
1: Okay. Right. They're trying to get me to come to the studio just to do a team.
2: Yeah, I mean, Randy and Andre are doing, Andre Snellings are going to be hosting for 3.5 hours on Memorial Day.
0: That is news to me. What? What's that?
2: Wait, you didn't know it was 3.5, Randy?
0: I'd probably. No, hold on. Well, but that's fine.
2: Ready,
0: I can
2: buddy.
0: Do it.
2: Yep. You and Andre.
0: Buckle up.
1: No choice.
2: So
1: no
2: listen, choice. I don't want it to be
0: carrying
2: just a
0: the net.
2: I don't want it to be just a guest spot. So, yeah, maybe it's like a long 20-minute block, 30-minute block. We'll work something out.
1: Okay, yes. Yeah. I'd be happy to for Memorial Day to come over and drive to campus for 30 minutes of radio with everybody.
2: Yeah, I'm sure the calf probably has a Memorial Day cookout.
0: You just said you're across the street. You're at the DoubleTree. I mean, you can drive over.
1: I'm literally not doing anything on Monday because I don't have any friends in Bristol. So I'm just
2: well, your friends are working, and so you're going to be coming over to have fun with us?
1: Yeah, coming over, hanging out. But I will be, because I'm there as long as the Eastern Conference Finals is happening.
0: Okay.
1: So which
0: won't be over
1: which
0: by
1: game
0: then.
1: Four is Monday, so Monday may be my last day there. So but I'm sticking around at the very least for Tuesday to be in studio.
2: Which is great.
1: Strice,
0: that's
1: eat
0: us.
1: Your heart out
2: because
1: me and Randy in studio together.
2: Because Monday we're gonna be radio only because of the holiday, but Tuesday we're gonna be back. So
1: we're back.
0: Okay, we're gonna be on cam.
2: Yeah, the world's gonna see you guys together
0: and
2: it's gonna
0: excited.
2: Be great.
0: I might wear like a graphic t-shirt. I may change out of my suit.
1: Ooh, we're getting fly.
0: I may change out of my suit. We could go with an Eastern Airlines t-shirt. Anybody remember Eastern Airlines?
1: Okay.
0: That's where my parents met. No big
1: workshopping
0: deal.
1: Them, workshopping the shirt.
0: We'll figure it out.
3: Randy should wear 2 chains.
1: Bring out your 2 chains. I know you got 2.
2: That's a great idea.
0: I think I only own 1.
1: Did you wear it to the Lil Wayne concert ranch?
0: Of course. Of course I did.
1: You wore the chain. You said the chain is going to kill him tonight.
0: It was August. I had to keep that neck cold. You know what I mean?
1: I got you.
0: Frosted out.
1: You said one thing Wayne is going to respect. The ice on the neck.
0: Buddy?
1: That's what he,
0: so we went on to his bus. We got to meet him before the show. We went on to his bus. Mm-hmm. The entire left-hand side of that bus is a jewelry store. It is a jewel, not store because it's not for purchase. It's just like, what does he feel like wearing tonight? That's the left side.
1: Yeah.
0: I'm not going to tell you what's on the right side of the bus. Back of the bus is the studio. I'm not going to tell you what's on the right side of the bus. 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

0: Sunday Bloody Sunday is right for the Cleveland Cavaliers in the Eastern Conference, but our focus shifts to the Western Conference as the finals shift to San Antonio. Spurs and Thunder, neither one of them is going to have sympathy for the other when it comes to injury concerns. We knew about De'Aaron Fox coming into the series, but now Dylan Harper joins him as an injury flag. He's got a lower left leg issue. Do I have that right, or am I just a fan of alliteration? It's a lower leg issue.
1: Yeah.
0: Suffered that in game two. He was a major factor in game one, largely on the defensive end of the floor. But Jalen Williams, once again, the hamstring issue, the left hamstring tightness. It's the same leg that he strained earlier in the playoffs. It's the same leg, I believe, that cost him some time during the regular season as well. He leaves game two early. He's a major contributor, although once he left, the Thunder didn't really miss a beat. They had four players in double figures off the bench. The star matchup, SGA, got back to his MVP caliber form in game two. Victor Wembanyama came back to earth, although, David, let's be honest, a 40-20 pace was not sustainable for this man. Also, playing 40-plus minutes was not sustainable. So I'm not surprised by what we saw in game two. Game three, it's easy to call it pivotal. I want to see who plays at an MVP caliber. Is it going to be SGA? Is it going to be Wemby? Is it going to be both? That to me is the largest and biggest and most important question going into game three.
1: Yeah, it's really about the two best players in the world right now figuring out who's going to be the best player on a given night. And I think the thing is with Wemby is it's so sustainable on defense. Like, that's what makes it, me lean to the fact that this dude is just always going to have the better shot at being the best player, because he's always going to be, there's nothing that OKC is going to do to stop him from being the best defensive player of all time. Like, that's just not going to happen. And he can do that in addition to what he's going to do offensively. And I hate to go this route, but this game is about the officiating. Like, so much of this is going to be about, they're going to let Hartenstein do all of the stuff that he was doing, the grabbing, and I don't think they will, which means OKC is going to have to figure something out about stopping him.
0: I do think Hartenstein was impressive and an unsung hero in game two. The paint scoring for Wembanyama was non-existent, and I don't know if that's a sign of tired legs. It's one thing I've noticed. I'm not breaking any news or anything. It's just one thing I test-wise that I've noticed about Wembanyama is when he gets tired, he settles. He settles for jump shots. He settles for threes, and he was not interested in engaging Hartenstein in the paint. And that seems like it's something that OKC can lean on. They can lean on throwing him out there. They can, without making Hartenstein sound expendable, David, you want to get Hartenstein in foul trouble, that's fine, as long as you're putting Wemby through it on the offensive end of the floor, because it just stands to reason that it's going to draw or drain his tank on the defensive end as well.
1: Yeah, I don't think they have any problem using up all those six fouls. And I think the plan was for them to use up all those six fouls in game two. The problem was they weren't getting called. He just kept fouling. Like, he's going to keep fouling until anybody stops him. I think they probably will stop him in San Antonio because it was really egregious, and San Antonio's been lobbying for the refs to make that happen. So OKC is then going to have to go back to the drawing board. It's what happens when he's out, especially in the fourth quarter. How do we stop Wemby? And that's going to be the chess match. Like, these are two really well-coached teams. They have a bunch more wrinkles to figure out, and I think they're going to keep doing it.
0: Sean Elliott, former and really NBA champion with the San Antonio Spurs. When I think of him, in a Spurs uniform. He's their TV analyst. He was on with Freddie and Harry yesterday, and he talks about how San Antonio needs to adjust to the physicality of this series.
2: It's playoff basketball. That's what we've come to expect, right? I mean, that's what the fans and everybody's been clamoring for throughout the regular season. So now that it's here, it's not time to start complaining. I think the players have to adjust.

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0: I gotta be honest, the more I think about this blood rave, the more I'm warming up to the idea.
1: Oh, yeah. I'm warming up to the idea of you guys going, for sure.
0: You're gonna volunteer us to go?
1: Yeah, I'm very happy to volunteer you guys. I think that scene from Blade,
0: yeah.
1: Last time a black dude was in one of those.
0: Oh, that's it.
1: Last time black dude was at a blood rave, Blade was there.
0: What happened to Wesley Snipes after that?
1: Great things. He was back on Deadpool and Wolverine. But the blood rave, we're going to push the two America's button on the blood rave.
2: 100%.
0: I got it.
2: Listen,
0: what does that sound like, by the way?
2: I've been on the Instagram for this Blade rave.
0: Yeah.
2: And what David is pointing out, it remains true if you scroll through.
0: Just the socio-demographics of the crowd?
2: As you can imagine, yeah.
0: Understood.
2: At the very least, if we end up going tonight, I can promise you one thing. I will have content. I will be recording on video.
1: You can't record at a Blade.
2: Just Mikey. I'm not record. And I'm not going to record anyone who doesn't want to be recorded. But obviously, I have to record Mikey.
0: You got to record Mikey. What do we need to do to take the if out of it and just make sure you go?
1: Just
0: if we pay for the cover.
1: A real friend would go.
0: Yeah, I'm in for $10 of the cover. David's in for $20. You go.
1: We'll make it happen. Yeah. I'm in for
2: $10. Right, sounds good to me. All right, not much convincing there.
0: We're going to talk off air. It's ESPN Radio, the ESPN app, SiriusXM Channel 80.
1: I'll cash app. I'll give you the cash when I'm at your when I come for the sleepover.
2: When we dap up each other.
3: I mean, you should probably send it through PayPal. I would say.
0: Yes.
2: Oh, yes. That's the best peer-to-peer payment sponsor.
0: No, you're 100% right.
1: Absolutely, the best way to do it.
0: He's David Dennis Jr. I'm Randy Scott.

0: 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Mark in Florida, you've been waiting patiently. We appreciate it. Mark, you're leading us off on ESPN Radio. What's up, man?
1: No problem. Appreciate it. Just real quick, your earlier caller, Lamont, he needs to understand that if ifs and buts were beers and nuts, we'd have a party. I want to hear somebody say, this Knick team is a very talented, deep team that is very well coached. I haven't heard anybody say that. Now, Cleveland beat Detroit. Detroit was the number one seed. They played well and beat them. Well, it looks like we're going to beat them. So what does that tell you? How can you disparage the Knicks? The Knicks are beating who's in front of them. Am I right?
0: Yeah. No, you're not. Yeah, you're not wrong. You're not wrong. Is anybody failing to give the Knicks their flat? Well, okay, yeah. Lamont, I guess, because he had faith in Cleveland. Okay. All right, Mark, we appreciate it.
2: Whoa.
0: Before Mark's going,
2: if you're going to come for Lamont, before you go, you got to say that Hairball is my son and your future king. How do you sound saying that?
0: Oh, fair.
1: We'll ask Mr. Brunson.
2: Oh, good comeback. There we go. I see what you did there. Ducking the Lamont smoke, though, I'll tell you that.
0: Well, I mean, Lamont just has got God-given.
2: I'm just saying, you don't come at Lamont.
0: Baritone.
2: Don't come at the king unless, you know, if you come at the king, don't miss it.
0: What's the line again? That hairball is my son and your future king?
2: Yes, that hairball is my son and your future king.
0: Hairball is my son and your future king.
2: That's a good try.
0: It's not Lamont. Do we want to go just down the line? We'll go Jay. Let's go Jay Boogie in North Carolina. Again, the phone number 888-SAY-ESPN, 888-729-3776. Jay Boogie, you're on ESPN Radio.
3: Salute, three capital S's, blessed life, health, happiness to everybody. Y'all know the lingo, anybody going through anything, we don't pray that you go through it, we pray that you get through it.
0: Mm-hmm.
3: Special shout out to the Bush family, condolences to everybody in the NASCAR network. Mm-hmm. I'm a fan of NASCAR too, so you know we all lost somebody. Okay, I just wanted to throw that out there. Your happy born day to you, King. Blessings to you, my King.
0: Flowers to you
3: on your born day, Mr. Randy.
0: Appreciate you, sir. Let that be known.
3: Let's get to business. Let's get to business off top. Anybody want some pizza? Because we were talking about the other day. Anybody want some pizza? Because Josh Hart just had some pizza after the game. That's how we feeling in the city. We handling our business right now. Point blank, all hands down. New York, stand up. If you don't like what the Knicks is doing, I understand it if your team is playing. But if you don't like what the Knicks is doing and your team is not playing, then you're just throwing hate and shade on us. But we used to that type of company. We used to that company. We're going to continue on handling our business. Shout out to the squad, everybody doing what they're doing. Shout out to Leon Rose, putting this thing together. Shout out to you, Mr. West, or everybody. Shout out to the coaching staff. Everybody is rocking doing what they're doing right now. And shout out to the players, team, T-E-A-M, together, everybody always matter. And you know we got the best fan base it is, point blank, in any sports. I don't care what sports. Right now, it's sold out in Cleveland. Why? It ain't because of the bum, bum, bum, bum, bum, bum. It's because we in the building. We buying tickets any and everywhere. We traveling along, going where we want to go. And it's, guess what, y'all? Guess what? It's only six more games for the season. Six more games. Y'all thinking about San Antonio, OKC. We thinking about the championship. We counting them down. Six more games. And y'all got Pacers to hold up because I've been waiting for since 1973. But God bless everybody. Everybody stay healthy and safe. Do something for the weekend. Treat your loved ones. Do something with your loved one. Or tell somebody I love you that I haven't told in a long time. We all need loves. We all need hugs. And right now, the Knicks is the best thing going. Salute. Three capital S's. Oh, but before I go, the hottest shoe in the game now. Let's take a peek. The Jalen Brunson Knight Kobe, the number 6. This for the big-time shots made when you in the clutch. That 3-2-1 before the time's up. The Black Mamba, rest in peace to that man. But we got the hyper turquoise shoe in Madison Square Garden. The color wave inspired for the city. The torch lit on the hill by the Liberty. Salute. Three capital
0: That was incredible. That was
2: Don DeMarco. That's what I'm talking about.
0: The Knicks. America's team, thanks to Jay Boogie. We got time for a couple more? Yeah, let's get to Corey in New York. It's a tough act to follow. Corey, you're on ESPN Radio. What's up, Corey?
4: Wow, I don't think I have that much caffeine.
0: But is that a cow? Do you have a cow in the background?
5: Was that a cow?
4: Yes, I'm a dairy farmer, beef farmer, maple syrup producer. So yeah, you hear cows
0: incredible.
4: In the background.
0: Incredible! What timing? What a drop in from the cow! All right, keep going, bud.
4: I'm going to be one of them guys that said the hire of that coach was a bad hire for the Knicks, and then I am also the guy that said if they're out in the second round, they're going to be calling Giannis. So I'm that guy, too. So I feel like I'm an idiot. And I really think that with the way the Knicks are going right now, they can win it all.
0: I appreciate it.
2: Cows agree.
0: The cow is incredible. Is my soundboard up? Do you have my soundboard up, Bubba? You got it? That's all I got. It's the closest thing I got. I was going to try to like.
2: He had real cows, Randy. Real cows.
0: I know. And they were like dropping in at a perfect time. It was amazing. It was almost like get her done for Larry the Cable Guy. You know, it was like a catchphrase. Yeah. The cow was just in the background.
2: Dropping the ad-libs. Dropping little ad-libs for him.
0: Tremaine is in Arkansas. Tremaine, you got to follow Jay Boogie and a dairy farmer with opportunistic cows. Good luck, Tremaine. What's up, man?
6: All right, bro. I just got two issues, bro. You said what Hartline does was impressive. I don't know what game you were watching, unless you're talking about those two teardrop shots he shot over Wimby. And then you said that Shea Game returned to form. Did it? Or did he have 3 more feet of airspace because Hartenstein was holding the Wimby?
2: Bro,
6: Jay Will broke it down perfectly on Get Up. It was exhausting. It was an exhausting watch. And then all I'm saying is, in the words of Danny Green, man, you want to crown them, then you crown them, man. But they some hack monsters. That's my opinion.
0: I don't want to trust me. I don't want to crown him. I don't want to watch a series, an NBA Finals between one playoff hunt, one foul hunter, free throw hunter, excuse me, and another. I don't want to see Jalen Brunson snap his head back and see the braids threaten to take someone's eye out. And I don't want to see SGA hit the deck more often than a Thompson's water seal. Like, I don't want to see any of that. I think we're headed to it. So don't say I'm trying to crown anybody. I'm just shouting out Hartenstein. Yeah, the box score is not great. But now there was Wemby's, and I think Hartenstein got in the way enough. I mean, sometimes isn't that enough when you're taking on an alien in human form, a 7'5" cheat code? I think Hartenstein held up and bowed up better than anybody, Alex Caruso included, that OKC threw at Wemby in game one. That's all.
2: Tremaine just doesn't know. He isn't unfamiliar with your hatred of SGA.
0: It's not hatred. It's just the support and a.
2: You got to hate harder so everybody knows. I think really where you got to lean into it.
0: Hate. Tune in for baseball action tomorrow as the Cowboys. Bubba, let me run this back. Tune in for baseball action tomorrow as the Cubs. 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I'm trying to think of other. We talked about the Cowboys just now. I had them playing the Astros in the baseball game this evening. But we've got UFL football to talk about. We got Jack Plummer, Orlando Storm quarterback, joining us here on ESPN Radio. He's David Dennis Jr. I'm Randy Scott. Get at him at Jack Plummer 13 on social media. His Orlando Storm taking on the DC Defenders tonight. And Jack, you go undrafted out of your run from, you know, Cal and Purdue and then finally Louisville. You go undrafted, but you do spend time with the Carolina Panthers. What was that NFL experience like for you? I guess, how did it help prepare you for the UFL?
7: Yeah, I think my time in Carolina was awesome. I think I got a lot better while I was there, just getting developed by the coaches they had in the quarterback room, as well as being with Bryce Young and Andy Dalton. I remember my first day out at practice with them and just watching them throw and just thinking, man, I gotta get better. And just being around talent at that level, I think you naturally do, but also just, I worked hard at it and, I didn't get a ton of reps out there and it didn't shake out how I wanted to, but I think it definitely prepared me for my season right now in the UFL.
2: Jack, I'm hearing you talk. I'm glad you're breathing good. You sound good. Cause I saw recently you had a 71-yard touchdown run. When was the last time you run that long? And are you okay? Your knees feeling good? Like, how do you feel? I think I would still be breathing hard if I ran that long for a touchdown.
5: Yeah, that was I think that was a once in a lifetime play for me. 71 yards down the sideline. I don't think I've ever done that before, and it definitely took me a little bit on the sideline to recover from that. I was, you know, 2 or 3 minutes later, I'm like, I'm still breathing heavy a little bit. But that was definitely a fun one for me, just to a be able to do that, score a touchdown, and then b just to be able to showcase that I have a little bit of that ability in me.
0: Stormer off to a 6-2 start, already clinched a playoff spot, which has to take some of the, maybe not pressure off of you, but maybe you can kind of take a deep breath after the 71-yard rushing touchdown. But what's the chemistry like in the locker room? And I guess how have you guys, as a relatively new franchise there in Orlando, been able to gel so quickly?
5: Yeah, I think first and foremost, Coach Beck did a great job of just assembling the team and getting guys with high character and, you know, getting us all in one room. And his message from the beginning was like, you know, some teams might approach us as, hey, we're only here for, you know, a 10-week season. Let's go play, you know, whatever. But he's like, let's come together as a team. Like, let's stand out from the other teams in the league and let's try to gel together. And I think we've done a good job of doing that. And, you know, we started off 4-0 and we lost 2 in a row. And I think the guys really came together after that second loss and just, you know, kind of put our foot down and said, hey, we got to play better. And, you know, everyone kind of erased the bar after that.
2: Yeah, so as part of that good start and your own personal good start, there's been some rumblings, a little MVP rumblings there. How loud is that for you, and how do you kind of block that out to focus on the game?
5: Yeah, I don't know. I personally don't really go on. I got social media, but I haven't gone on it in probably almost a year now. So, I mean, I'm not seeing a ton of stuff out there. And I mean, I've heard it, but for me, it's like, hey, there's still 2 games left. Like, I still, you know, the ultimate goal here is to, A, win the championship for us. So I got to keep playing well to do that. And then, B, is just, you know, keep putting good film on tape, and hopefully an NFL team will give me another shot. So I'm not too worried about that right now, but just trying to focus on one game at a time and continue to play well.
0: We're talking with Jack Plummer, starting quarterback of the Orlando Storm, and yeah, getting legit and deserved MVP buzz. And you mentioned the National Football League and maybe hoping that one of the 32 will take another shot on you. What's the mindset? Because the UFL has been a real pipeline for the NFL again this year. So what's the mindset for guys who are chasing that next shot, trying to compete again at that next level?
5: Yeah, I think, you know, when you get cut and, you know, you're kind of sitting on your couch doing nothing and, you know, some teams, maybe they're fielding calls from your agent or something, but, you know, you'll get a workout here or there, but you've got not a lot of traction. And so, like, the idea for me was like, hey, come play here, get better, get a lot of reps, put stuff on tape, and then hopefully that's, you put enough stuff on your resume for a team to give you another shot. And I think last year there was, I don't know the exact number, but I think about 40-something guys. We're on the 53-man roster week 1 from the UFL. Don't quote me on that, but I think there's a legit pathway from this league to the NFL, and so that was my goal, coming to play here, and, you know, hopefully we can make that happen.
2: Yeah, you know, we want to give you the opportunity to also give some of your teammates some flowers. Talk about your receiving core and the guys you're throwing the ball to and how, you know, instrumental they've been to your success also.
5: Yeah, I mean, we have a very deep receiver room filled with guys. So I think all of them have been in an NFL building before. And they're awesome, awesome, great guys to be around. And KJ Hamler, you know, former second-round pick, he's got a lot of juice. Like, we can give him the ball, you know, down the field a little bit and watch him kind of take the ball and run. Chris Rowland has been awesome. He's been a guy who's been in the spring leagues for a while, but he's got a lot of juice as, you know, a returner, and then giving him the ball on offense. And he's great at, you know, choice routes and getting the ball intermediate type stuff. And then watching him with the football in his hand is pretty amazing. And then we got Eliza Badger, who's had a couple of really good games, you know, 4-4 guy at the combine to really go down the field. And Cam Camper, real tall, looks the part receiver, great hands, great feel, love throwing him the football. He's just, he's always in the right spot. He's going to do the right thing. Super talented, great hands. And he's definitely got the size and the mold to get back to the NFL. And then
7: got two of my roommates, Sam Wiggles, little slot receiver. He played with McVay in the Rams, so he kind of knows how to run some of that stuff, the option stuff, and he understands the game really well. He's been a really reliable target. And then Jerome Tapp, who started the show for Hard Knocks 1 year as Eminem, but he's been great to have, really reliable target over the middle, and he does a lot of the dirty work for us.
0: Well, Jack Plummer, we're going to let you get back to it. Thank you for the time on game day. And it is game day for the Orlando Storm. They're taking on the D.C. Defenders tonight. So best of luck and best of health the rest of the way, Jack. Thank you.
7: Awesome. Thank you, guys.
0: All right, from the UFL to the NFL, the Giants opening their season against Dallas on Sunday Night Football. But they're unsure if they'll have wide receiver Malik Nabers. 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He's David Dennis Jr. I'm Randy Scott. We're going off the grid next. 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

0: 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I'm Randy Scott. 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
0: 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Devin Kane, what do you got for us, man?
4: All right, first up, legendary competitive eater Joey Chestnut, 17-time Nathan's Hot Dog Eating Contest. He's going to be competing again this year, July 4th, Coney Island, although he will be on probation. He was sentenced to 180 days of probation after pleading guilty on April 20th to a misdemeanor battery charge stemming from a March 21st bar altercation at Joe's Grilled in Hamilton County, Indiana. So but he was granted a stay. He's going to be able to compete to defend his title, try to become the 18-time Nathan's Hot Dog Eating Contest champion. Randy, whatever. Yeah. We can talk about Joey. I feel like you and Gary would be the perfect host for the hot dog eating contest. Have you been tapped for that?
0: No. You should. No, there was 1 year. I'm coming up on, I need to knock on wood, very fortunate. I'm coming up on 14 years at ESPN. And there's 1 year where they were like, hey, do you think you could get down there if we needed you? Somebody was sick. I would have been filling in or covering or something. And that was as close as I've come. This year, Gary and I are going out on the 4th of July to the Savannah Bananas at Kinnick Stadium in Iowa. So we'll have to watch it. But like, okay, so the incident was he slapped somebody who recognized him?
4: That what it was? Yeah, Chestnut told police he was pretty drunk, didn't remember the incident, though his attorney later said the statement was taken out of context and explained it as a singular misunderstanding for which Chestnut took responsibility.
5: Statement taken out of context, okay. Oh.
0: Yeah, I mean, I don't know. So the guy must have been instigating Chestnut, right? It's not like, hey, clearly, you're Joey Chestnut.
6: Oh, I can eat more hot dogs than you. Watch this.
0: Yeah, like, I kind of see no harm, no foul, David. What about you?
7: Yeah, I'm with it. I'm with it. You know,
5: yeah, of course you would. You slap people all the time.
0: It's not that I slap people all the time. It's funny. I don't get recognized often.
7: Here we go.
0: But when I do, it's... No. But when I do, it's like the... it's like Aziz Ansari's bit where it's like... It's always a 20-year-old dude who wants to go play video games. Like, it's never... You know, it's never like the Hawaiian Tropic bus like in Dumb and Dumber. It's never that.
7: Oh, I see what you're saying.
0: You know what I mean? That's all.
7: Not enough baddies or...
0: I don't know that baddies are our demographic. I'll be real. Like Gary and me? Pretty sure. What's next, Devin?
4: The Pentagon released another batch of declassified UAP UFO records, including more than 50 videos and documents as part of an ongoing transparency rollout ordered by President Trump. The files include reports of orbs, discs, and fireballs, plus a senior intelligence officer's account of seeing two large orbs near a helicopter and later observing the same objects allegedly chasing fighter jets.
7: Randy. Catch you guys later. Randy's going to take over for the rest of the show. I'm out of here, Brian.
0: No. We don't have enough time to dive in on it, but why don't we talk about it on Tuesday when David's back?
4: That's a tease.
0: Yeah, we'll talk. We will dive in because one of these videos is 8 minutes long.
7: Ooh, he's in it. He's
0: one of
7: in.
0: These videos is from the F-16's point of view where it shoots down one of these objects.
7: Whoa.
0: One of these videos, there are audio files. There's a medical debrief from Apollo 12 back in the 60s. Yeah. And that's the stuff that stands out to me is the fact that these astronauts of ours saw. So, by the way, I've always believed that we landed on the moon. This should put it to rest. Like, these are American space, you know, these are American astronauts who went to the moon, saw things they couldn't explain, were told to keep it quiet when they came back. And we have transcripts and audio files now from their medical debriefs before they even faced American journalists. So, like, I'm fascinated by this. One of these sightings is from the 40s. Like, we just have so much to talk about, so much to go through.
4: More to come. More to
0: so
4: come.
0: So excited.
4: Next week.
0: Yeah. So excited.
7: You guys, is it let possible me know? This is time travel? Have
0: yes.
7: you thought about time travel?
4: I don't think you can rule it out.
0: Yeah. David, do you have a theory? You have a time travel theory?
7: I have an anti-time travel theory.
4: That's not as fun.
7: It's not as fun. I just feel like if nobody's come from the future yet, right?
0: That's what these are, though.
7: Then, well, maybe this is. But I feel like somebody should be just like, hey, George is here from 2042, came to see his cousin.
0: You, I've got a super depressing take on time travel, but we're going to do it. We're going to do that on Tuesday. Another tease. Go ahead.
4: Jericho High School on Long Island, New York, is making history with its class of 2026, which has an unprecedented 21 valedictorians among approximately 300 graduating students, breaking the school's previous record of 15 valedictorians set in 2023. All 21 students earn identical A-plus grade averages, making them academically indistinguishable at the top of the class. So the school decided to honor all of them as co-valedictorians rather than just select one. I don't know about you guys. You need to have a tiebreaker. You need to have them like fight it out or something. There can't be 21 co-valedictorians.
7: Spelling bee.
0: Yeah.
7: Geography bee. You know, brain quest. Crossword puzzles.
0: Arm wrestling.
5: Some hot dog eating contest.
0: Hot dog eating contest. Yeah, you got to have one. I'm sorry. You got to have one valedictorian. Also, your grades are inflated if 21 people have a perfect identical A+.
7: What are they teaching out there? What are they teaching?
0: Yeah. Sharing?
7: Coloring in the lines?
0: Finger paint?
7: Yeah, I don't get it.
0: What's going on in Jericho?
7: Yeah. Yeah. Bad form there.
0: It's going to be super popular in Oklahoma and now Jericho. But go ahead.
4: Real quick. Residents in Northwest Atlanta neighborhood in the Buckhead area, David's probably familiar, are frustrated with dozens of empty Waymos, driverless taxis circling the cul-de-sacs for hours with no passengers. Yeah. What's going on, David?
7: Surveillance. The surveillance state is here. Get out the hood. Get out our neighborhoods. Get out the cul-de-sac. Please.
0: They're surveilling the same house over and over?
4: They're just spinning the block, Randy.
7: Cul-de-sac area.
4: Could it be UFOs?
7: Dozens of them.
0: I don't have a cul-de-sac money. That's David Dennis Jr. territory. Enjoy your Memorial Day weekend. David Dennis Jr. and I back on Tuesday. 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
10: From Bradshaw and Bryant, Michael Bryant. What's up, Pally?
11: Oh, not much. Doing my usual thing of telling people they shouldn't be texting and driving. In Minnesota, you can't have your phone in your hands. You can use, hands-free, but you can't have your phone in your hands for whatever reason. And that's why they made the law the way they did, so that police officers could see a phone in your hand and you got no excuse for why you got it there.
10: Do people know that that's the law?
11: I hope so. I mean, they used to follow it, and then kind of COVID kind of made people forget, and now it's like a freewheeling world out there with cell phones.
10: Let's say you get pulled over because you do have a phone in your hand, and you're not watching where you're going. You got to be in pretty big trouble then, I would guess.
11: Well, the first one's not as bad. It's the multiple ones, the problem. And once people start stacking them up, then they have a big problem. And then what we're doing in car accidents is we've started bringing motions for punitive damages, because I'm trying to use the civil law any way we can to stop this, because it needs to stop.
10: Whenever I'd had any problems in my life, who was that I called again? It was like an MB something like that.
11: Bradshaw and Bryant.
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17: 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And now, it's Rich Eisen.
18: Well, hey, everybody. Welcome to this Friday before Memorial Day weekend edition of the Rich Eisen Show, an OG edition. We got Jerry Stackhouse and Jamal Crawford on today's program.
21: Nice. Go.
18: Combined, that's almost, what, four decades of NBA playing experience, right?
21: Sure.
18: What better tandem to help break down some outstanding playoff basketball action? 844-204-RICH is the number to dial on the program. Jerry Stackhouse also reportedly in line potentially for the Chicago Bulls opening in Chicago. So lots to talk about with Jerry when he joins us. And then Jamal Crawford getting set for game three in the Western Conference Finals, all knotted up at one game apiece between the Spurs and the Thunder. That's tonight on NBC. And Kyle Juszczyk is going to join us on this program as well from the San Francisco 49ers. It's always fun to check in on them. 844-204-RICH is the number to dial. Already see phone lines are lit. It is a What's More Likely Friday. I've got a top five of the most burning NFL questions remaining now that Aaron Rodgers has signed with the Pittsburgh Steelers. Got that going for you.
21: Okay.
18: Win-loss games. People like want to, you know, tell us. Yesterday we had, if you missed it, we had somebody calling in from Australia at 4:30 in the morning, Australia time, in the middle of his, what he said he was
2: a nurse
18: in the middle of his shift in a hospital.
2: He was on break.
18: I got it. He was on break. I was so funny. He pointed out, like, I'm on a break here.
21: Thought people were getting, you know.
18: But he was a Washington Commanders fan who took the time out of his schedule in the middle of the night, Australia time, to call in and say, my team that I love is going to go 5-12. It was wild. That's what we love about the win-loss game. 844-204-RICH, number to dial. Hello, Christopher Brock.
2: Hello, Rich Eisen.
18: Jason Feller.
2: Hey,
18: I love the One Team St. Jude hat that you got working today. Always love that. StJude.org for those who want to go ahead and donate. Good to see you over there, TJ Jefferson. Candles lit.
21: Hello, Richard. How are you?
18: Richard is fine. I just went full world. Name third person right here
21: America,
18: on this Friday.
21: Australia.
2: Richard is kind.
18: Listen. I'm feeling really good. Not just Friday, because I'm wearing a dark gray shirt with maybe one button too largely unbuttoned. I'm feeling good. Feeling good right now.
21: And I'm feeling.
18: The Knicks are up 2-0. Mm-hmm. Knicks are halfway home to the NBA Finals.
2: Yeah, I tried to tell you guys the series is over.
18: It's not over yet, Christopher. Hey. It's not over yet.
2: Okay.
18: The Cavs were down 0-2 to the one-seeded Detroit Pistons.
2: Great.
18: And that went seven games before they advanced.
2: Okay.
18: But I'm feeling good. I'm feeling good because they're all contributing. Everybody's cooking here. All five starters for the Knicks last night scored at least 14 points. Double figures right there. Bench didn't really need to do very much. Shooting 52% from the floor, 36% from three. You know, the turnovers, only six of them on the night. That's it, just six. That's all. So it was a very nice W that, again, the Cavs and the Knicks were feeling each other out in the first quarter. Knicks took a slight lead in the halftime locker room. And then push the pedal to the metal in the third quarter. And everyone's wondering, is Kenny Atkinson going to fire off a timeout? He did. Josh Hart, who can be the heartbeat of this team. The Nova Knicks. We all obviously focused on Jalen Brunson. Needed his hero ball action on game one in that comeback win, down 22 points. Josh Hart doing it all. He shot 10 of 21 from the floor last night. 10 of 21. He launched 11 threes. The Cavs were basically like, okay, we're not letting OG do it. We're not going to let Brunson do it. We're not going to let Cat launch threes. We're not going to let Bridges. So Hart's like, I'll do it. How many open threes looks did he have last night? I lost track. And then he just does everything else. 7 assists, 2 steals. A full stat line.
2: Yeah, he fills it up.
18: For Josh Hart.
2: No doubt.
18: He does that. The guy who can do everything, defend, run the break, get in people's faces, get the crowd going, shoot threes. That's the good stuff right there. So it's 109-93 final. Knicks up 2-0 last year. We all remember what happened last year in the Eastern Conference Finals. The exact opposite. You know, just like another famous New Yorker, the Knicks deciding, you know how to be successful? I'll just do the opposite. You know?
2: Yeah, right.
18: Right? Except they're not jobless and living with their parents.
21: Yeah, it's like, how successful was he really?
18: You know what I mean? Whoa. In that episode, George did the opposite.
21: But in the overall,
18: he started ordering differently in the diner.
2: Right. Good for the tune.
18: You know what I mean?
21: It lasted 22 minutes, guys.
18: All of a sudden.
2: Right.
21: Then he went right back.
2: He met someone. He met Victoria at the end of the episode.
18: Knicks up 2-0. The difference between last year and this year, other than that, Jalen Brunson, you've got the floor.
22: I think the most important thing is that we're growing and learning together. And you know what the situation is, whatever the series is or whatever, we're open to learning, we're open to getting better, we're open to figuring out how to win games, trusting each other. So it's a lot of different things. But I think the most important thing, no matter what, is that we're sticking together.
18: Okay. Dare I say,
7: to it.
18: That's coaching? See, it went up.
2: Well, Mike Brown's kind of on a little bit of a heater, no?
18: This guy was choice X, Y, Z.
7: Nobody wanted this job, man. This
18: dude.
7: Easy. Remember this?
18: It's wild.
7: We tried to get you the job.
18: I was not. Well, you know why they were interested in me? It's because I already had a job.
7: True. Right. Right.
18: That was the coaching search.
7: Right.
2: Right. Right.
18: Let's keep knocking on doors.
2: Yeah.
18: Let's knock on doors.
2: I bet Jason Kidd wishes he took the job now.
18: Well, I don't know if the Mavs would even let him walk.
2: Well,
18: it's crazy.
2: Too late.
18: And everyone's wondering, why are you bouncing Tibbs? And Brunson's like, we're trusting each other more now, and we're believing in each other more now. And that's normally coaching. And the Knicks are halfway home to the NBA Finals. You know, they won't host it. They're going to have to go on the road and beat a Western Conference final champion that will be crowned and earned it. That's for sure.
2: Might be a little banged up, you know, though.
18: So
2: Thunder and San Antonio aren't exactly 100% healthy.
18: I hear you. And Josh Hart's the way through in that regard. You know what I mean? That you look at the Thunder and how many people do everything, right? How many people do everything for the Thunder? Defend the perimeter, run the break, get the rebounds, fire up the crowd, shoot the threes, go fall on the floor, yeah, get the free throw line.
2: I took the low hanging fruit, pull
18: people's hair. Yeah. You know, but in all honesty, the Spurs have some young, great players that they just seem to be a team that has filled with everybody who could do everything. And Josh Hart is that guy. And he, just like Brunson, comes to New York and is blossoming into a stallion. Brunson is a superstar, but Hart's doing it all, including showing up, chewing on a slice of pizza, and giving Carl Anthony Towns the business while giving us a new fresh soundbite on analytics.
1: I'm never a huge analytics guy. You know, at a certain point, they're a lamppost to a drunk person. You can lean on them, but it won't get you home. So at a certain point, you got to have a good feel for the game.
3: Oh, my God, bro.
1: I'm not going to lie. That was Gerald Wright, his quote, man. So shout out Jay Wright.
3: Wait, hold up. No, we're not moving on from that.
1: That's a great quote.
3: Oh, my God.
1: Analytics drunk, lamppost to a drunk person. It ain't going to get you home.
3: You can
1: lean on it, though.
3: I was with Cal, so I ain't hear that.
1: You ain't even go to college.
18: That's a funny line. Carl Anthony Towns in that long list of one and done.
2: Kentucky one and done. Catch,
18: guys,
2: yeah.
18: Right?
2: Yeah, for sure.
7: Laundry.
18: By the way, you can fill out a roster with those guys.
2: Yeah, I'd like to be on that list.
18: You know what I mean?
2: Yeah.
18: Great players. Way before portals and NIL, right?
2: Sure.
18: Cal was one and done in people to the NBA.
2: Yeah, man. I mean,
18: of note.
2: Talk about all the time. Kentucky.
7: Look up all these.
2: All-time guys. Kentucky team against everybody.
18: Look, it's all good in the hood right now.
7: I mean, they had three number one picks. Just, I mean, that alone.
2: No big deal.
18: You think this is over, huh?
2: For sure. You blow a 22-point lead halfway through the fourth quarter, you're not winning the series. Sorry. Thanks for playing. Great to see you, Cleveland. I mean,
7: the Knicks were going to win this series regardless if it was four games.
2: Factual.
7: Seven games. So, you know.
2: Also, you know, I've made a living betting against James Harden. That's worked,
18: man.
2: In the playoffs so far for, what, 16
18: Come
2: years?
18: On.
2: Sorry, it's over. It's the Knicks versus whoever comes out of the West, and you got to like the Knicks' chances. They're on an all-time heater. What's the stat I saw? They're winning every playoff game by 18 points, which is 4 points better than the all-time record.
18: I guess the question is, if you're right, okay, how much better is the Western Conference than the Eastern Conference?
2: But if they're healthy, that's the thing. San Antonio now has backcourt question marks, injuries.
18: I think that will prevent.
2: We don't know if Harper's playing. We don't know if Fox is going to play tonight. We still got J-Dub on the other side for OKC. And you're going to need to be at full. I never thought I'd say this. You're going to need to be at full strength going up against this Knicks team because they are the hottest of hot right now.
4: And they're deep.
2: And that's deep. And everyone contributes. And Kat is playing point center. And Brunson is one of the most clutch players ever. First Take had a topic bar yesterday that if he wins, the Knicks win the title, is he the best Knick ever? Yeah, that is an insane conversation.
18: Well, I mean, because there's not enough people that...
2: But it's pretty legit.
18: There's not enough people around to remember Walt Frazier.
2: I get it.
18: It's that simple.
2: I get it. And he's courtside in the cool-ass outfits, but...
18: I know. Brunson, by the way, he's the only guy with a ring.
2: On one.
18: I can't even believe... Are you feeling all right over there? Look at you being a pro. I know. No, but seriously.
2: That was tough.
18: I try not to jump out of my skin over this.
2: I need anything to cover over my Ohtani take, that's all.
18: It keeps getting worse.
4: Yeah. This won't be it. Because
18: I don't know.
4: A lot of us think that the Knicks...
18: All right, I'm just not there yet. But listen, if you told me that Brunson would be 7 of 16 in game 2, I'd have been concerned. But he comes up with 14 assists.
2: Oh, and Josh Hart.
18: And Josh everything. Hart was the man.
2: Yeah.
18: He's unreal. This is real for Knicks fans. This is real.
2: Totally.
18: This is the other years where they would, even the year that they made it against the Spurs that year. Well, let me figure this out because I remember it was my
2: 99.
18: I was 30.
2: It was
18: my 30th birthday.
2: Lockout shortened season.
18: Right.
2: Yeah.
18: I had my 30th birthday party.
2: I was listening
18: to a bar called Denial, by the way. I turned 30 in Denial.
2: Denial.
18: And I'll never forget. It was the Knicks Spurs. It was an off night in between games. And so everybody that was in town for ESPN covering the finals was able to make my birthday party, including Dr. Jack Ramsey. Was that my 30th birthday party?
4: Dr. Jack,
2: that is amazing.
18: But at any rate, I'm done.
2: When do Knicks fans start to think that, we can win the title?
4: What do you mean?
18: What are you talking about?
4: They already
18: on night
4: think
18: one.
4: That.
18: Did you see them again last
2: no,
18: night?
2: No, no, no. But I mean, for real.
4: You think that that's fake? That is real, bro.
2: Well, I mean, delusion is real too. But
18: no, but I'm there
2: now. It's a real conversation.
18: I'm there.
2: Yeah,
18: I have arrived there.
4: You realize the Knicks have not lost a game in a month.
2: Like they're beating the crap out of everyone.
18: I can't even. No, I'm. It's been a month since the Atlanta Hawks took them out.
4: April 23rd was the last, and today's the 22nd, so yeah.
18: Damn. Wow. All right. I got to stop, otherwise I'm going to get it.
4: Look,
18: they're halfway
4: exciting,
18: home against
4: man.
18: A team that was down 0-2 and then took the Pistons to a seventh game and beat the crap out of them in their building. I'm not there yet.
4: Cool.
18: End of discussion.
4: Yeah, guess what's not going to happen?
2: Yeah, it ain't the Pistons, bro.
18: For the love of Chalamet. The Knicks are halfway home.
4: I love it. Spike Lee. I'm not giving Chalamet.
2: Chalamet courtside tomorrow?
4: This is Spike Lee.
2: Gotta be, right? Okay. Everybody make the trip?
18: We're going to see Cleveland Chalamet. Oh, we'll see Cleveland Chalamet. We'll see Cleveland Stiller. We'll see Cleveland Spike.
4: That's what I'm
18: question,
4: saying.
18: Who else is going
4: to
18: make?
4: I'm not going to allow us to put Chalamet over Spike on this Knicks fandom. This is Spike Lee, man.
18: I'm about to say two words I've never said before. Cleveland Hargitay.
2: Tracy Morgan, get people pregnant in Cleveland?
4: I mean, he's already done that years ago, Chris.
18: Wow. Allegedly.
4: Well, Tracy's been around for a while.
2: Allegedly.
4: Get somebody pregnant.
18: Cleveland Hargitay, everybody's been called.
2: Just saying.
18: Law and Order.
2: Bum, bum.
18: NYK. New York Knicks. I can't believe it. All right, let's take a break here. Jamal Crawford, Jerry Stackhouse will be on the program. I think we're going to get, let's throw up the bat signal for Pelissero.
2: Tommy P.
18: I want to know, is there any phony money in this Stafford extension? Or does this really mean that
2: that's
18: there's
2: big money, yo?
18: You know, and was that, hey, this is why you shouldn't feel threatened about Ty Simpson being drafted.
2: My season tickets better not go up.
4: Oh, well, they got to pay. Someone's got to pay for this, Chris.
18: No. Bing bong. 844-204-RICH is the number to dial right here on the program. 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

0: Our radio audience has just returned. Kyle Juszczyk, entering his 14th season in the National Football League, is back here on the Rich Eisen Show. What does a veteran, year 14, do on Memorial Day weekend? Like, where are you in your preps?
1: I'm actually, you know what? I'm going to meet up with your boy, George Kittle. We're headed to Bottle Rock this weekend. Celebrate, you know, a little time with the wives. We're always celebrating Claire Kittle's birthday on this weekend. So that's going to be a good time. But we're, you know, we've been back training with the team, I think, for 5 weeks now. And we're starting phase three on Tuesday. So this is like a longer weekend, little break before we get into some actual practice against our defense.
0: Okay. So who's playing Bottle Rocket this, this weekend? Do we know? What do we got?
1: Oh, it's a huge list of guys, but I'm most excited about Lil Wayne. He's always my favorite performer. So we're going to go see him tonight.
2: Yeah, Rich, Lil Wayne and Lorde on Friday, Foo Fighters headlining Saturday, Backstreet Boys and Ludacris.
0: Luda.
2: Sunday.
1: Luda.
0: Okay. All right. There we go. And is Kittle going to rascal around, or is he, where are we on this front?
1: He's pretty dang mobile. I mean, he's golfs with me with no handicaps, and he's moving around pretty well.
0: Okay.
1: So he'll be doing his thing.
0: I've heard a rumor he is going to make it to the American Century Championship this year. I've heard that rumor, Kyle.
1: I don't know. I've been pushing him to do it. He's been kind of on the fence. I don't know what his final decision has been on that one, but I hope he makes it.

0: know. It's one of those things, man, where I'm wondering if it's he's not really an excuses guy to me. Kyle. You know what I mean? Like, he's just like he's an excuses guy.
1: Definitely not an excuses guy, but you know how that goes. You could imagine the headlines. Like, if God forbid he doesn't make it to week one, but he's playing in a golf tournament the week before training camp, you can imagine how people are going to take that.
0: Well, listen, here's I will do the thing that, even though I'm only returning for my third time, two times in a row, I will speak for the folks at the American Century Championship to say, if he just wants to show and not golf, I think he will be most welcome.
1: I think any event plus George Kittle, that's value added. That event just got a little bit better.
2: Back.
0: I love it.
1: So, yeah, I agree. I think he should be there regardless.
0: Let's just jump in then. The draft, how do you watch it? You know, obviously you're keenly interested in what your team's doing. They traded down multiple times out of the first round. How are you watching when that happened?
1: You know what? Honestly, at this stage in my career, like I don't have it on, and I'm not like dialed into like every single pick,
0: right?
1: But I'm absolutely checking out, you know, the results at the end of the night of who we ended up with, what positions, you know, and evaluating kind of, you know, where I thought we would be, what we ended up getting, but really excited about this group that we have here. Stribling, he's got a locker right next to me, and I've just been super impressed with this guy. Just the maturity that he has for a rookie stood out to me right away. He looks like an absolute beast on the field. The way that he moves for his size is really impressive. And I mean, we've only spent a week with him, so I've really I've talked with Stribling and Kalen Black, and I've been impressed with both of them. So I'm excited about this class, though. I've heard great things about the rest of them from you know, the defense and some of the other position groups, but those two in particular have stood out for me.
0: Well, let's talk about your new teammate in the running back room, and Kalen Black out of Indiana. And so much was made when he was drafted, where he was drafted in that round at that position. Because he wasn't invited to the combine. I'm not mistaken, neither were you, Kyle.
1: Exactly. Right? I've got a soft spot for that one. I was also not invited to the combine.
0: So have you spoken to him about that at all? Have you had that conversation?
1: You know what? I haven't yet, but I'm definitely going to bring that up this week. Because like you said, we got that in common, but, I don't know if so. Kalen is absolutely jacked. I don't know if you've seen this guy, but so Malik Mustafa walks around in the locker room, and this dude's just like an absolute ball of muscle. You can't believe he plays safety, and he's one of the biggest dudes you've ever seen. And this week, Kalen's walking around with his shirt off. I'm like, Malik, you got major competition now. Like, I think this might be the new, like, most muscular guy in the weight room, or I mean, in our locker room. So, hopefully he plays as good as he looks.
0: Well, he does. I mean, he
1: looks really good.
0: He won a championship, you know, and was a crucial cog in that Indiana machine, Kyle.
1: Yeah.
0: You know?
1: Yeah, no. I've seen highlight clips of his running and been super impressed. And I know people have kind of mentioned that he didn't catch a lot of passes at Indiana, but you wouldn't be able to tell that based on what you see on the practice field. I mean, he looks very natural running his routes, very natural hands, and I think he's going to fit in just perfectly.
0: And then just pulling a little bit more on that string you left out there about Stribling, the wide receiver out of Ole Miss, again, who's drafting, you know, where the Niners drafted him and who else they could have drafted and what they could have done in the first round if they didn't trade out. What did impress you? Like, obviously sitting next to him in the locker room, even just 1 week, you got a story on that just to put a little bit more meat on that bone you put out there?
1: Really just, the conversation that we had and like just getting to know, one another. Like he grew up in Hawaii. He's from a military family. So like, he's very buttoned up, very well spoken. You can tell he's got a good head on his shoulders, but just watching him go through drills and seeing the explosion, the acceleration from a guy of his size and the way he's able to open up his stride so quickly, that really stood out to me. It really impressed me. I'm excited for this week when we're actually going against the defense, actually running plays. you know, you get to see a lot more out of these young guys. So, you know, the evaluation is going to continue going forward. But a big part of that would be 2 weeks.
0: Well, and we had Kyle Shanahan on right after the draft and talk with him about the philosophy of the 49ers and him and Lynch drafting. It was just a fascinating conversation. I mean, that guy is about five dimensions deep into a four-dimension game of chess. And I'm wondering, what is it like to be around him talking ball, Kyle?
1: It's awesome, man. I never leave a conversation with Kyle without having learned something or been just impressed with how his brain works and just how he looks at things. Cause I do feel like he really has a different perspective than most. But to be able to sit in his meetings and just hear him break down the game, and like some of our favorite meetings, you hear a lot of guys on the team talk about this, is when he'll go through and he'll tell you every single assignment of the defense, and he uses that. He'll use their assignment against them for how we can exploit that and be successful on offense. And I think that's the difference between him and maybe, you know, some of the other play callers in this league, is that he understands the defense just as good, if not better, than most defensive coordinators. And I think that's how you really take it to that elite level of play calling that that I feel that he's at.
0: And I imagine that gives you a sense of confidence that allows you to play freer.
1: No question. Likely? No question. Because you know that he's putting you in a position to succeed. He's not going to put you in a spot that he doesn't think that with your abilities, your talent, that you're in a mismatch, that you're not going to be able to, you know, pull off that assignment. And that really does give you the confidence to go out there, play free, play fast. Cause you know, he's not going to try and screw you. He's going to put you in the best position to be successful.
0: And how do you notice the way that he's maybe downloaded a lot of that stuff into Brock Purdy? You got a story about that, a front row seat, watching the two of them talk and how it manifests itself on the field with you and the
1: Yeah,
0: huddle?
1: I mean, right. I'm always impressed or relieved, maybe, that, you know, during games, like when Brock comes off the field, like him and Kyle, they're always talking. They're always communicating, you know, what happened on the previous drive. What's, you know, what are we thinking here going forward? And I just think there's a direct line of communication. And especially as Brock's gotten older and, you know, he's been, you know, he's a veteran starter now. He's got a lot of games under his belt. You see Brock being able to contribute more to that, to push back maybe. Like, you know, he doesn't always have to agree with what Kyle says or sees out there. And it's been cool to see Brock, you know, mature in this league and be able to, you know, stand on his belief of, you know, hey, this is what I actually saw and this is how I see it, and be able to have that communication and that back and forth.
0: And then what about Brock that you've learned that makes him the perfect avatar or conduit for what Kyle has drawn up?
1: I mean, Brock just, he has an incredible ability to process, you know, post-snap. I think he does an incredible job of being able to see how the defense moves after the ball snap. And he's got that that ability to make his own play when it's not there. And I think that's something that gets slept on a lot with Brock. He can sit in the pocket. He can do things in progression, but if he needs to run around and buy some time, I think he's one of the better guys in the league at doing it, because he's also keeps his eyes down the field as he does it. So I love that part of Brock's game.
0: You ready to go to Australia to start? What do you got for me, Con? What about that?
1: Yeah, you know what? It's an interesting situation. That is a long, long flight, but you know, I'm gonna try and just, you know, look at the positives of it. Like, what a cool experience to be, you know, one of the first teams to ever play an NFL game in Australia, and to play in like such a big stadium like that and have over 100,000 fans there. It's just going to be a cool life experience. The weeks after that might not be the best as far as recovery and that sort of thing. You know, it's not ideal, but it's something that we're going to deal with, and we're going to figure it out. We're going to be okay. And we're going to take it head on.
0: Did you hear the number of air miles you're going to be traveling this year? Did you hear that?
1: Final oh, no. Letter? Has anybody talked about that?
0: We could talk about that or how many the air miles? What's a larger number, the air miles or the amount of gigawatts that come out of the electrical facility next door to you? I don't know.
2: 1.21.
1: That's good. That's good. Know. That's good. The Niners more. Are good for a lot of memes really.
0: Or the draft strategy of draft John strategy. Lynch and Kyle Shanahan. What else is being talked about? You know,
1: we're just making headlines out here.
0: 38,000. It's 38,000 miles, Kyle.
1: Yeah, I've heard. That's a pretty long way. But you know, at the end of the day, it's about how well you can play football. It's not about how far you have to travel. So hopefully, we can travel far and play good.
0: Not to get too deep into your personal relationship with your wife, but what is the philosophy between you and Kristen on binge watching shows that you both like? Do you have to do it together? Because 38,000 miles is something that you're gonna get ahead of the game. You know what I mean? Like on a flight, yeah. Kyle. You know? What
1: yeah.
0: I mean?
1: No, I we definitely if it's a show that we are both watching like actively together, we usually try to wait to binge those together. Mm-hmm. But recently, you know what? She's been going off and finishing shows without me.
0: Dude,
1: so I might have to do that.
0: Whoa. This just in. Is that breaking news? Yeah, what'd you just finish?
1: Well, I don't know if I even know if I wanted to watch this or not, but I guess the new craze is Off Campus.
0: Yes.
1: I think is the name of the
0: show. Oh, yes. She watched it in
1: a day, I swear.
0: She watched Off Campus in a day.
1: Season 1 of the day. Maybe 2 days, but that was the new one recently. I watched some of it and I did enjoy some of it, but I didn't watch the whole thing.
0: It's got something for everybody, Kyle, that show. I'll tell you that. I don't know if you're into hockey or not, and that's not what I'm referring to, but it's all good. All right, so that's she did that. All right, and so but you're going to have to choose. 38. I actually did a top five list of the most, suggesting what you guys should binge watch on your 38,000 miles.
1: Oh, I like that. Something cool last year, me and Christian started is – on our away trips, you always see those lists of like top 100 movies of all time or whatever. And it's got, all of like the classics. Well, last year on every away trip, we would pick one of those movies that neither of us had seen and we would watch it on the flight and then, talk about it when we got to the hotel. And it was fun. It was a lot of movies that, that I probably would have never watched had I not had this assignment. But it was pretty fun. I don't know if you've seen Children of Men. Nope. I think it might be one of my new favorite movies of all time.
0: I have not. I got to write
1: Check
0: that one
1: out.
0: Down. I will write that one down. Children of Men. Okay.
1: Yeah.
0: Very good. You ever see Poltergeist?
1: I have not. Okay. I'm not a big. I'm not crazy about horror movies.
0: It's not really a horror movie. It was in the 80s. It was about a house that needed to be cleaned due to, ghosts that were in there, which is my way of asking you. When we look at your schedule, week 12, Seattle at San Francisco, sir.
1: Mm-hmm.
0: As you know, this is where, the week 18 didn't finish up the way that you liked. You did win a playoff game. But Seattle came in your house and won a Super Bowl in your house.
1: Yep.
0: Is that something that you're when you go out there on that field week 12, hey, this is our house at the end of the day. And you're going to have is that something you'll be thinking about months from now, Kyle?
1: Listen, anytime we play the Seahawks, it's going to be personal and it's going to be a rivalry. It's going to get dirty. It's going to get physical. So I look forward to playing them wherever it is, whether it's at our place, we could go play them in India. I don't care, wherever we got to go play.
0: You might have to. Listen, they might send you there next year. Be careful what you ask for, Kyle. I mean, but come on, though. Did they rip up the carpets? Did they in your locker room? Did they?
1: Well, honestly, we're doing a bunch of renovations in our locker room anyway, so we didn't even have to see it after they were done. They're we're getting rid of all the junk that they touched in there. So we're going to have a clean, fresh start, fresh slate this year. We're not worried about that.
0: See, you need to see Poltergeist because they finally did, spoiler alert, get rid of the ghosts. And, you know, there's a line from
1: it. Light some sage.
2: This house is clean.
0: This house is clean. We can get that. That's what we can get that for you. Clean the house.
1: You know, back in like 2017 and 2018, when we first got to the Niners and we weren't winning a lot of games, Kittle used to go around the facility and burn sage and go into each coach's meeting room and sage. Yes.
0: Got to do this, Kyle. Do it. Mention it. Mention when you see him this weekend. First of all, tell Claire happy birthday. Two, tell him that we had this conversation and he's got to do it.
1: All right.
0: He's got to do it. I mean, this, now more than ever, they want a trophy in your building. That can't happen again. You know what I mean? Like, you got to clean the house.
1: Yeah, no, you're absolutely right. That's a good point.
0: I'm just trying to leave you in a better spot. Thanks for zooming in. Enjoy the weekend. Let's do this again real soon, okay?
1: Absolutely, man. Hey, and I'll see you at the Edgewood.
0: You bet. The American Century Championship. Hopefully a few strokes lighter. Okay, what are you looking at me that for?
3: No, just
0: my guys.
3: I want you to practice. That's all.
0: I
1: bet who finishes higher, me or you?
3: Hold on a second. 2025 results.
0: Dude, look, before I go here, how many more up the Stableford ladder was I than this guy?
3: So
0: I had many more points.
3: Finished in 88.
0: Second to DFL, 88. Right?
3: Uh-huh. You know, Kittle wasn't much better. He was 81st.
0: Okay.
3: Let's see.
0: Use check it for
1: I think
0: Kyle.
1: I was probably low 60s.
3: 59th.
1: Okay.
3: 59?
0: I'm not getting there. We'll talk about you giving me some strokes, and then we'll talk about it.
1: Okay, we'll talk.
0: It's called a healthy competition. That's what it's called.
1: Yeah, I like that.
0: Have a good time this weekend. Be well, Kyle.
1: All right, thanks, man.
0: Kyle Juszczyk, everybody. I'll see him at the American Century Championship in Lake Tahoe, everybody.
3: So Kyle was minus 8 points. Now, you know, you only get negative points for a double bogey or worse.
0: I'm well aware.
3: Sorry. Just explaining to the audience.
0: Obviously, they might not know.
3: Rich, you had minus 60 points.
0: Yeah.
3: Yeah.
0: Somebody laughing in the back at that? Did I hear that?
3: Tied with Catherine Tappan. 3 points better than Dylan Dreyer.
0: Big fan of Dylan Dreyer.
3: Yeah.
4: Yeah.
3: By the way, I mean,
0: is it delightful?
3: You're on the heels of Grant Hill and Jason Kelsey.
0: I could have gotten him. I don't know.
3: So, you know what I mean?
0: If I shave a few.
3: Right.
0: I'm on it.
3: I got
0: Chris,
3: it. Okay.
0: I'm on it. Trust me.
3: Okay. I want you in that, you know, Kittle Baker range.
0: That would be
3: this
0: amazing.
3: Year. That's what
0: I'd love
3: I want
0: to play
3: to
0: with both of them.
3: Yeah. Yeah. Minus 30s. I think you can do it.
0: I can do it.
3: It's a few less doubles.
0: I understand that.
3: Okay.
0: It just
3: practice.
0: No, it requires being good.
3: Just one extra day a week.
0: 844-204-RICH, number to dial here on the program. When we come back, let's be fair and balanced. Matthew Stafford signed a new contract.
3: Yeah, he did.
0: Or an extension.
3: Ching.
0: Bing bong.
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0: 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Travis in Singapore.
1: Whoa.
0: Is this
1: buddy.
0: The country?
1: Whoa.
0: Travis in Singapore, you're on the Rich Eisen Show. Travis, you there?
2: Yes, sir. Thanks for taking the call.
0: All right. I will ask the same of our caller from Australia. What's the date and time where you're calling in from right now?
2: It's Saturday morning / Friday night, just before 1 a.m. over here.
0: God bless you, Travis.
1: Nice. On break.
0: What's on your mind, bud?
2: Thank you. Well, I've actually called in a few times before back when I was Travis in Washington State, but I moved here last year. I'm a diehard Rams fan, and in respect to, I guess, what you were just talking about with Juszczyk about all the travel, I want to add 5 more movies to the Niners watch list on their flights this year, if you don't mind.
0: Okay.
2: I want to help them out.
0: All right.
2: You might notice a theme, but I want to help them out.
0: All right. This is very touching. How quickly can you bang them out, Travis?
2: I'll do them quick.
0: There you go.
2: I'll do them quick.
0: Right, go ahead.
2: Number 5, yes. American Underdog. This is specifically for Brock Purdy to watch a quarterback from Iowa actually win a Super Bowl. Number 4, Multiverse of Madness, Doctor Strange. In one of the many multiverses, there might actually be one where the Niners win the Super Bowl.
0: Wow.
2: But probably not.
0: Okay.
1: This is hilarious.
0: Travis, go ahead.
2: Number 3, Be Kind Rewind. Jack Black breaks into an electrical substation, becomes magnetized, and starts erasing VHS tapes. You know, as a coincidence, a VHS tape is what you would watch a Niners Super Bowl win on.
0: Oh. Wow. DJ, he's speaking your language.
3: I don't know Travis, but I really love
0: Travis.
2: I like you too, TJ.
0: Number 2?
3: Keep going.
2: Number two.
0: Yes.
2: Number 2, Friday Night Lights. Underdog team makes it all the way to the championship. Doesn't quite get all the way there.
0: Okay.
2: Number 1, Dumb and Dumber. Now, you might be wondering why Dumb and Dumber. This is not a comment on anybody in the Niners organization being dumb.
0: Okay.
2: It is, however, the number 1 movie in America in 1994, the last time they won the Super Bowl. So they might get a little bit of remembrance by watching Dumb and Dumber.
0: Travis.
3: Travis.
0: Singapore.
3: My G.
1: Wow.
0: Wow. I mean, for somebody staying up late, you got your rest today. Well done.
3: You know what? You know what Travis has? He's got a lot of hate in his heart.
0: He does.
3: And I love it.
0: Look at you.
1: That's Richard the King on the petty.
3: That's the high stuff. Travis has been Travis, what I've been trying to tell people for years, he just put it better than me right here in the way he did it.
0: Correct.
3: Bravo, Travis.
0: My goodness gracious.
3: Yeah! Did we just hang up on Travis?
0: We did. Del Tufo.
1: Rack him. Sorry.
3: You just dropped him?
0: Well, I mean, we were going to talk
1: about it.
0: We were
1: done.
0: That's all right.
3: What would make you...
0: So,
1: Del Tufo, fat finger.
0: The Rams feeling themselves, clearly, all the way from Singapore. meanwhile, and old, what is it, Thousand Oaks? Is that where they are?
1: Yeah.
3: Okay.
1: Right down the 101.
0: Les Snead and Sean McVay doing some work with their quarterback. Because we want to know Sean McVay wanting to make sure Matthew Stafford is happy by looking angry and sad over the drafting of a quarterback that Sean McVay, I think, is very happy to have drafted. Ty Simpson. Well, as you know, money talks and everything else walks. And here's the news. Schefter saying it's a 1-year, $55 million extension worth up to $60 million incentives. Stafford now has 2 years.
3: I said two years.
0: And up to $105 million remaining on his deal with the Rams. If you look at the fine print, meaning the ESPN.com article that Schefty wrote alongside his report, he's scheduled to make $40 million this year. And of the $55 million extension, $5 million is a roster bonus fully guaranteed at signing. So basically, here's $5 million, Matthew. The remaining $50 becomes guaranteed at the start of next year's new league year, which means that's a $50 million contract for next year if everything works out. The deal also includes $5 million each year in incentives tied to playoff success, meaning $50 million contract in 2027 is in the back pocket. If it all works out, what does that mean? Does it have to be a Super Bowl? Does it not have to be a Super Bowl? Does it have to be something similar to last year? Does it have to be something that we've seen from Matthew Stafford last year? Something close enough? Basically, it's a way to say there's a $50 million a year contract sitting for you next year. Here's another $5 million for this year. Hope you're happy.
4: Pay that man his money.
0: Matthew Stafford. And it sounds like, you know, he is to stay right there.
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1: God, do I love Jalen Brunson. 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
0: 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Coming up, 18-year NBA veteran Jerry Stackhouse. 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And now, it's Rich Eisen.
1: Hour number two of the Rich Eisen Show is on the air. Breaking news from Shams Charania of ESPN that Dylan Harper, the stupendous young player, guard of the San Antonio Spurs, does not have a hamstring injury. It's an adductor injury. Ooh, okay. And that he's possible for tonight.
3: That's huge.
1: That he's not out for tonight.
4: It's good for them.
1: Jamal Crawford's on the call of that on NBC. Sorry, I said it wrong.
4: Right.
1: NBC. And he's joining us in hour number three.
4: Buckets.
1: We're going to send out the bat signal for Tommy P, who guest hosted first 2 days of this week.
3: That was this week? My goodness.
1: I know it was this week.
4: Holy crap.
1: I want to know what the Stafford contract means. And then anything that he's got on Rodgers. Then we'll send him on for his Memorial Day weekend. But joining us here off of hour number two, right here on the program, is an 18-year veteran, former coach at Vanderbilt, and somebody who's potentially in the mix in the NBA for a coaching gig, that's for sure. He is one and only Jerry Stackhouse. Sir, you're on Rich Eisen. Hi, Jerry. Good to see you.
5: Rich, how you doing? What's going on, fellas? How you guys?
3: What's up, man?
1: Where have I found you?
5: Great.
1: Where have I found
5: man.
1: You? Where are you? Where have I found you? Where are you?
5: I'm in Atlanta.
1: Okay.
5: I'm in Atlanta right now. Yeah, I'm back on the East Coast for a little bit right now.
1: This is great. I mean, this is wild right now. I'll be honest. I'm just going to come straight out and say it. You know who would be really psyched right now would be Stuart Scott, my guy.
5: No doubt.
1: On this, like, I'm thinking of him right now. You know, you know, one of my favorite Tar Heels in Stu. I assume you got to know him, right?
5: Yes. I mean, obviously, just from this side, once he was a little bit ahead of me, but obviously, as I come in, you could tell his love for being a Tar Heel, man. He always made it known whenever I caught up with him. But no, definitely missed, man. He was one of the best, as you know.
1: I know. I just remember doing your highlights on SportsCenter back in the day. And
5: yeah, we're old, man. We're old. You're right.
1: You know what? How about this? We're experienced, Jerry.
5: That's what it is. I like it.
1: We're experienced. We are not old. We are experienced. How are you? What's your opinion of what we're seeing in the Western Conference Finals right now, Jerry? I'm wondering what you're watching this series, knowing this conference and this side of the NBA as well as you do have the last couple of years on the staff in Golden State. What are you seeing out of this Western Conference Finals? What do you think, Jerry?
5: Man, you're seeing greatness on both sides. I mean, obviously what Wimby did in that game one, and just the young talent around him is unbelievable. You know, just with what they're able to do in such a short amount of time, but it's all, you know, the catalyst of it all is Wimby and his ability to affect the game on both ends. I mean, he's playing at an unbelievable elite level offensively and on defensive. He just, you know, he's changing everything. You know, he's making them they got a great scheme to where they're just keeping him low and having him be able to just patrol the paint, any cutters, anything, and then their only responsibility is the corner. And they had success with it in the first game, but in the second game, not as much because Caruso and those guys were, you know, made shots. I mean, they're going to live with someone else trying to beat them other than Shea. And then on the flip side, Shea is Shea. He came back in true champion form in game two and showed why he's the two-time MVP.
1: Yeah, I know, and I know the answer to this question, but I'll ask it anyway. Does is Wembanyama 101 unicorn? Like anybody? Like who would even come close to what you just mentioned defensively, and then what he can do offensively? Jerry,
5: I don't think there's anybody that I've seen. You know, I mean, I hear stories of Wilt and what he was able to do, but obviously Wilt still wasn't, you know, pulling up on threes with the game, you know, from 30 feet with the game on the line to tie the game up. But so I don't know. I mean, he's definitely one of one. I mean, with that length, that skill, you can see the competitiveness that he plays with. Seems to be a great teammate. Just, you know, to me, says all the right things and is about all the right things. And I'm, you know, it's definitely one of one in my book.
1: Yeah. And then obviously tonight, game three in a best of five now that the Spurs have home court advantage. I just can't imagine Isaiah Hartenstein being allowed to lean on Wembanyama in the Spurs arena in the way that we saw in game two. And lean is, I think, maybe too light a phrase, you know. What's your opinion of that?
5: No, I think he has to come with the same mentality. I mean, he was the difference in that game. He made it tough on him. He got up under him. And most of the time you do it with a smaller guy, but he's just taking advantage and shooting over and just playing above those guys that are smaller that they try to match up with him. Caruso, who's going to fight him, you know, tooth and nail, but he's just not, you know, doesn't have the size to do it. Hartenstein actually has the size. You would think it was Chet, you know, you think with all of the history that they have that Chet would be the primary matchup on him, but, you know, he's gotten the best of that matchup so far as well. So I think, you know, although it was a little, you know, it was a little tacky, you know, in some sense of what he was doing. But you got to do what you got to do to try to win. And I think he did frustrate him a little bit. And like I said, we'll see if he'd be able to get away with that tonight.
1: Well, I don't mean to steer you in the direction of officiating. I know you're not done coaching in the NBA, Jerry. Sorry to do that. Didn't mean to put you in position.
5: But I think these guys have a good feel, man. I've seen, like, you know, in the last series, I guess, but I think everybody wanted, you know, I think Detroit, when they wanted a late call, when he kind of got tripped and Tony Brothers walked away, it's like, no, you got to win these games. It's too much on the line, too much at stake. Both teams have worked too hard to get to this point to allow that type of play to end the game. Let's, you know, you got an opportunity, you got 5 minutes, let's line up. And I think officials have a good feel for that. There's a difference between regular season, the way games are officiated and the way games are officiated in the playoffs. And I think everybody understands that. And we just got to try to adjust accordingly.
1: Jerry Stackhouse here on the Rich Eisen Show. What was it like playing in Madison Square Garden? Because it seems like the Cavs are getting a little bit, you know, out of their game from the first two games of the Eastern Conference Finals. I don't know if that's what it is. Obviously, the Knicks are pretty damn good at what they do. But I'll give you the floor on that.
5: Yeah, I mean, I think, you know, obviously I've never played in the Garden in a playoff series. So you got to imagine that it's totally different. I mean, the city is going absolutely bonkers. I mean, they hadn't had this type of been in this position to get this close to a championship in, what, 30 years, you know? So it's like, come on, the city's going to be off the chain. And then obviously the energy in that building and the sixth man that those guys feel when they're on the floor is, you know, it's palpable. You could feel it on TV, but now it changes. You know, that's where all of your role players, they tend to play better at home when they have that type of support. Now they have to go on the road and do those same things. And I think, like, you look at Cleveland and what they were able to, like, I think the same shots that Evan Mobley gets tonight, he probably knocks down. You know, he's capable of making those shots. And now when you're in the comfort, you slept in your own bed last night, you kind of have your same routine, you're not on the road. It plays a part into your comfort level when you're out on the floor. So I think it's, you know, they need to, you know, really know, be ready for a fight. I think Cleveland, they've shown that they've been down before and they have, you know, two star players that can explode on any given night. And I think it's going to be a great game.
1: All right. Let's talk about you a little bit, if you don't mind, Jerry Stackhouse. Are you, I'll just walk through the front door. Are you in the mix for the Bulls gig?
5: I'm in the mix. I'm going to interview for that. I'm actually going to interview for the Portland job as well. I'm actually interviewing that tomorrow. And just exciting time for me right now, man, just to being able to, obviously being with Steve and Golden State for the last 2 years, you know, that was great. And now it's just an opportunity to try to get my own situation. Obviously, you know, Vanderbilt was is something that kind of hangs over me because didn't have this the success that people thought that we had, but we actually did. I mean, I think when you look, you know, deep into when I took that job, when I took the Vanderbilt job, it was more of a rebuild. It was a totally different time than it is right now. NIL was not at the forefront of everything. The transfer portal wasn't at the forefront. You know, guys that I took over a team that we had to go get a brand new roster, and the guys we brought in had to sit out a year. So it was still back in that era. And every year we improved. We made two NITs, finished fourth in the SEC in my fourth year, and then we had a down year that last year. We didn't make, you know, 5 years of not making the tournament. They decided to make a change. But still, I think people were able to see, you know, the growth, and especially on the development side. And I think that's why I'm still able to get these opportunities here to look, you know, to these young teams of Portland, Chicago, to the development as well as the understanding of how to teach the game of basketball to these guys and relate to them. Like, I mean, this Generation Z is definitely, you know, they're different than where we were and kind of how we approached, not in a bad way, but just having to be able to kind of negotiate with them and have them have a better understanding of what you want to get accomplished. But I do think that I relate well to that, and I would be a good fit for these situations. So hopefully these interviews go well and I get an opportunity to kind of lead my own ship.
1: What do you like about coaching? What do you like about it that you want to keep?
5: I like the teaching, honestly. I mean, obviously it's the closest thing that I get to what I, you know, who I am at heart as a competitor. Right, as a basketball competitor, now, you know, when the ball stopped bouncing, now you try to find a way, and that's what I know. I go all the way back to Dean Smith. I still feel like his principles of what he taught me when I was at North Carolina still resonate through and through with how I want to teach the game and how I want the game to be played, playing smart, playing unselfishly, and competing at a really high level. So I think that's the what I bring of, you know, I play for some really good coaches. I mean, Rick Carlisle stands out to mind, Avery Johnson. I was, you know, so I just feel like I've learned from some of the best, and I want an opportunity to show these guys what it takes to get there and to improve and to be, you know, great men. That's, I mean, that was a part of what I was doing. I caught, you know, at Vanderbilt, I caught guys that, very, you know, that in-between stage of high school and pros to developing men. So I think I take a lot of pride in that and being able to help guys. I sat in every seat from a number three pick in the draft to in my 18th year. I was a guy that was the 15th man that was there more for locker room support, but I still got out there and played and showed that you could still play at a high level. So I think I can relate to these guys from whether it's the star player or it's the guy that doesn't feel like he's getting enough minutes as the eighth man, and being able to kind of navigate and grow, help them grow their journey and their path. I think I'm built for that.
1: Well, do you ever in your coaching at any point in time catch yourself and go, wow, that sounded like Dean Smith? Has that ever happened at any point?
5: Man, yeah, I do catch myself. Not only Dean Smith, I found my dad doing that a lot with my dad too. Stuff that I didn't ever think that I would be saying to my own kids or to other young people. And it's like, you know, so I think those are definitely, that's definitely there. But I just think his approach and how he saw the game, it was ahead of his time, man. Just like with the points per possession. And it was always for us to, you know, we got knocked for not, you know, for Dean Smith holding Michael Jordan back. Yeah. So, no, we were always one of the top teams as far as scoring because of the possessions. You know, the defense was, we took a lot of pride in the defense. We took a lot of pride in to crashing the offensive boards, trying to get second chance opportunities, trying to get to the paint for layups and free throws. That's where you can make the difference when you're not, you know, having a great shooting night. But I think those same principles ring true in who I am. But at the same time, you know, the game changes. I'm still going to run secondary offense. You know, that's the staple of Carolina basketball, but it has a little different variation to it now. Obviously, so it has a little bit more five out. The big isn't going block to block now. He's on the perimeter at the top of the key making plays. So those are the subtle changes that you have to kind of, you know, change with the times, but at the same time, I think the purity of of basketball at its purest form still, you know, relates to all those things that, that made those coaches from yesteryear great.
1: So while we're on the subject of you playing at Carolina, what was it like to be around Rasheed Wallace in college, Jerry Stackhouse?
5: Oh, man. It's still fun to be around Rasheed Wallace right now, you know. So, like, no, man, we're going to have a good time. But
1: you too on that Sheed, picture yes, there. Look at you too. Look at those.
5: Everybody loved Sheed. I mean, the older players, the younger players, he had not a bad bone in his body. He got along great with his teammates, but he would get a little excited with the officials, even at practice at Carolina, you know. And Coach Guthridge would get him on the line, and we all running for Sheed, maybe getting a technical foul. But and he brought that to the NBA with him. But I'm telling you, anybody that knows Sheed knows that he's about the right thing, probably the most unselfish player that I've ever played with. I mean, we had to almost literally make him take shots sometimes. Man, we need you to go down on the block and be who you are, because he's one of the best top talents I've ever played with, and I played with a lot of great talent.
1: Well, when you were there in Carolina, did you ever connect with Jordan? Did he ever reach out to you? Was that not an avenue available? Like, what was that?
5: Yeah, Mike, he came back to practice, you know, one time. It's amazing, like, some of the stories that you hear about guys telling stories about when he came back and, you know, and played pickup games. And nobody remember it but them. But I do vividly remember one time that Michael came back and we were – it was a practice. I think it was in between. He was about to come back, make his comeback. And we were like, man, you know, he got out there and played. And everybody said we played one-on-one, and we did play one-on-one, but we didn't keep a score. It was just like, man, we was just, you know, going back and forth. He was guarding. He was daring me to shoot at that time. My outside jumper wasn't that, and he was pretty much daring me to shoot. But, you know, whatever. And I'm not bad. Taking the bait, I'm trying to drive past him and get to the basket anyway. But no, it was just those great moments. I mean, a lot of people make a lot about our last interaction in Washington when, you know, I felt that I was kind of in the prime and he was at the end of his career. And, you know, but it's Michael Jordan. Michael Jordan, no matter who he's on the floor with, probably right now, feels that he's the best player and the best option. So, I mean, I take no offense to that, but it was just didn't work out. And it's finally, he brought me there the year before. It had Rip Hamilton, and he felt like I was further along in my development, and he wanted to win. That just shows his competitiveness. That's, you know, obviously for me being in Detroit, we just got to the second round. I'm feeling like I'm, you know, the next level for us is getting to a conference finals, and all of a sudden I'm in Washington. So it was a little awkward there, but at the same time, you know, we made the best of it. We had, you know, great moments. I'm telling you, no matter what transpired on the basketball court, we had a good time off the basketball court. You know, you go with Michael Jordan between playing a little poker and drinking some of the best wine the world has ever made. we had some great moments. So I never want to try to think that anything there deflects my reverence for Michael Jordan. Now, to me, he's the GOAT. He's the best basketball player to ever wear a pair of shoes. And, you know, he's an icon in the University of North Carolina. And obviously with the changes around there, a lot of things going on with the, you know, new coaching hire, like Mike Malone. I think that's a good hire. Yeah, I did go on record and said I would have loved to have an opportunity to talk to that job. Larry Brown reached out to me. Larry Brown was like, Stack, it's your time. And she's like, you know, you've done all the things to put yourself in position to do this. And for whatever reason, it didn't happen that way. But I'm not, you know, despondent about it, disappointed, but not despondent. But I know these things come around in the cycles again. But no doubt about it. I mean, I feel like I'm a pro coach, but that is still a dream job to be able to go back to your alma mater where you played and be able to lead the next generation of players. So it's still definitely in my heart, in my soul, something that I hope one day I may get a chance to do. But right now I'm focusing at the pro level, which I feel that my schemes, my understanding of how the game, you know, bodes well at this system with professional talent.
1: Well, Jerry, if you do make it to either of the spots that we mentioned and you become a head coach in the NBA, if I may, do me a favor. Can you, if you coach in the NBA, bring the Vanderbilt look to the sideline, please?
3: Yes, please.
1: Just choose any of them on the screen.
5: I'm not going to put that stress on my staff, but I would say this. If this happens,
1: yes,
5: every Sunday that we have a game, you're going to see one of these looks.
1: Yes. You
5: know, my mom is a minister, and that was one of our favorite times, Easter Sunday. She made sure she scraped up enough for us to make sure that we had a Easter suit. So I'm gonna honor her. If I'm able to coach at that level, or wherever I'm at on Sundays, I'm gonna have on one of those looks. So you can look forward.

0: for you, Jerry Stackhouse. I want to see it.
1: Thank you, Rick.
0: And I will watch on a Sunday. This would be great.
2: The Easter Sunday fit, Stack. That was everything as a kid, man. Right? To have that Easter Sunday fit for going to church and just off.
1: Oh, man. Yeah, that was it. None of my layaway, man. I put that suit was put on in early January.
2: I used to have mine on the bed.
1: By Easter.
2: Yes, sir.
0: I love it. Let's do it. Jerry, thanks for the time. Greatly appreciate
1: it.
0: Let's stay in touch.
1: We will do it.
0: You got it. That's Jerry Stackhouse, the one and only, right here on the Rich Eisen Show. It would be great to see him get one of those gigs, certainly in Chicago, underneath Jordan's banners. That would be kind of wild, for sure. But Jerry's one to root for right there, and that would be a lot of fun. A lot of great conversation. Yeah. 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
12: Back here on the Rich Eisen Show, everybody. 844-204 Rich number. Let's take Manny in El Paso, Texas call. What's up, Manny?
13: Hello, gentlemen. How are we doing all? Hello, Chris. Hello, TJ.
14: Hey,
13: hello,
14: you,
13: Rich. And I want to specifically say hello to Jay Selly.
14: Hey,
13: I heard
14: thanks,
13: a caller
14: Manny.
13: The other day. I literally just throw him to the wolves, not even say hello to him.
12: I know. I noticed that, too.
13: But Jay Selly, we see you. We love you.
14: Hey, thanks, Manny.
13: There you go. Well, Ms. Risen, it's Friday, but I am really bummed about Kyle Busch yesterday.
12: Yeah.
13: Unbelievable.
12: Oh,
13: I still look around on the websites, on the news. This is the part that sucks. No one knows what happened.
12: Hmm.
13: The guy won the truck race last Friday for his 69th truck race. 2 weekends ago, he had a bad sinus headache that he asked for a doctor to be waiting from at the end of the race to not having him there this Friday. It's just a major gut punch. It's unfathomable what happened. It's haunting, especially his last interview when he won the truck race, saying that you never know when you're going to get your next one. And that's what really stinks about it. I mean, NASCAR is a very tight fan base and so forth, but it just really stinks that he's not going to be there. It really stinks for the family, especially Brexton, because he was racing to be in his, out of his dad's shadow.
12: Manny, yeah. I appreciate you calling in and delivering those sentiments there from El Paso. You're a good man, and I think you've echoed what we've all said. Like, we came in today just shaking our heads. He was 41.
15: Crazy.
12: The family, just days removed from winning.
13: Now, sir, I do have something else.
12: Okay.
13: With all due respect, Mr. Eisen, you need to be nicer to TJ. If anyone can help Dave Letterman be a guest on the Rich Eisen Show, it's the all-knowing host of a no-contest wrestling, Mr. TJ Jefferson and O'Shea. They may have connections. Maybe Miss Susie can help out with that department. I'm not sure. But okay. Also yesterday, sir, and I caught it. I caught what you said. You said Miss Susie's going to be filling in while you go off to New York and come back empty-handed. No, that's not the Rich Eisen I know. That's not the Rich Eisen that I love.
12: Thank you.
13: I want you to go in there, gangbuster style, kicking doors in.
12: That's right.
13: You're a Knicks fan. You should be on top of the world. You should be waving that gray shirt tarps off now.
12: That's it, buddy.
13: Don't win, that's BS. But that's fine. Here's what you do. You go up there, take that mic, Kanye style, and you just say to everybody, you hate us because you ain't us. And last thing I want to say, TJ.
12: Write that down.
4: Yes, sir.
13: Your favorite luchadores, mask or unmask? I've been wanting to ask you that question for a while. Other than that, sir, that's all I got. I feel better. I still miss Kyle Busch.
12: Yeah.
13: He made us a fan. He made us hate him, but he still made us make noise in the stands. And that's what you do, sir. You make us make noise, good, bad. As long as we make noise, we're all together in this. I love you guys. Have a good Friday.
4: Thanks,
13: man. Be safe. Be kind. Let's watch some sports, everybody.
4: All right, man.
12: Rack 'em, man. Yeah, man. El Paso. Rack 'em.
14: Great job, Manny.
12: Well done, there.
4: Mil Máscaras, to answer your question, Manny. Probably my favorite.
12: Okay.
4: Store, outside of Rey Mysterio.
12: Very good. Very good. And I won't come back empty-handed. I've got this really great rolling bag.
4: We don't want a rolling bag, Rich. We expect
14: I want a rolling bag with a gold trophy in it.
4: Gold.
12: Thank you.
14: You know what I mean?
12: Thank you.
4: Because a win for you, like I said, is a win for all of us.
12: Well, we're on the subject of what's likely and what's not. Well, it's a Friday of what's more likely.
4: Hey,
15: What's more likely?
16: Never say never, but never.
12: It's time for What's More Likely, presented by Pella Windows and Doors. What do you have over there, Chris Brockman?
14: Which is it more likely? Is it more likely you win the Emmy or Susie stops shaming you for eating donuts? What?
12: What else you got over there? What else you want to know?
14: Hey, guys. Up, happy Friday. Great to see you.
4: What up, Chief?
14: Hey, Matthew Stafford. He's back. 2 more years at least. I said 2 years at least.
12: Oh, Matthew Stafford. Okay. Yep.
14: Who's more likely to be the Rams starting quarterback in 2028? Matthew Stafford or Ty Simpson?
12: Oh, I'd go Ty Simpson there.
14: I think two and done for Matt.
12: I mean, I'm not going to put anything past him, but at some point you drafted him in the first round, and that's why he didn't want to have a clock put on him.
14: Plans change.
12: And Matthew Stafford does, at the end of the day, have it in his control as to how long he's going to keep playing football.
14: Bill drafted
12: as the starting
14: Jimmy
12: quarterback
14: G
12: of the Los Angeles
14: Rams. Brady had him traded.
12: If he has the year this year and next year that the Rams hope he can have, and he puts trophies in the case, and he wants to still keep playing, and he, you know, I mean, there's a reason why he's so damn good is the longevity and the connection to the coach and the ability to win with the roster that's currently constructed. But at the end of the day, 2028, I mean, this is a guy. I mean, the footage came out. Remember after they lost the NFC Championship game of him saying goodnight to his daughters, his little babies? He's coaching them up. He might just say, you know what? $105 million more, playing at age 40. It's time to go, you know, be a dad. It's entirely possible. And Ty Simpson might be ready. So if you're talking about what is more likely, I would go with Ty Simpson in 2028. You would disagree, Chris?
14: I don't know, actually.
12: Okay, very good.
14: I'm asking the questions.
12: I got it. What is more likely? I gave you the answer. It'll be Ty Simpson.
14: I still can't get over Todd Monken just wondering, Miles? Like there would be another Garrett.
12: Yeah, another Garrett. Have I not had a face-to-face conversation
14: crazy
12: with
14: you? So is it more likely Miles Garrett gets traded, Micah style, or he wins Defensive Player of the Year again in 2026?
12: For Cleveland?
14: Yes.
12: Yeah, I'll go for Cleveland. Just sitting here right now, I'll just say that. But the first part of this is still possible.
14: Right?
12: Yeah, man.
14: I think it feels that way still.
12: Yeah.
14: It's Memorial Day, and he hasn't met the head coach.
12: I got it. But it's still spring. Spring is springing. Summer's coming. You know what I mean? Solstice hasn't hit yet. But
14: that was this Crosby, Stills.
12: I'd go with the latter. Okay. If you're asking me what's more likely, Friday before Memorial Day, I'll say he's going to win Defensive Player of the Year again for Cleveland. What else you got, Chris?
14: Man. Keeping an eye on the Raiders, Jay Felly.
4: Sir.
14: Mendoza looks good. A lot of chatter.
12: Mm-hmm.
14: Is it more likely to be the higher number? undefeated NFL teams heading into November.

0: or Raiders starting quarterbacks at that point?
1: Oh, I'll go Raiders starting quarterbacks at that point. You think somebody's going to be 8-0, 9-0 in this National Football League? You think that's what you think?
0: Weren't the Cardinals 9-0 like 3 years ago?
1: Okay. I understand, but this is, again, what's more likely. Let me get this correct here. Week 8 is when November hits. November 1st is the Sunday of Week 8 is November 1st. So someone would have to be 7-0 going into that.
0: Yeah, and why not?
1: I'll go Raiders starting quarterbacks. Mm.
0: Is that number 1 or 2?
1: See, now that's the question you used to ask Cage, not me on live television and radio. So, oh, you mean 1 or 2
0: starting quarterbacks?
1: I'm sorry. Is this thing on?
2: Hello. What?
1: You just tell me, was it number 1 or number 2? Chris, how dare you? 1 starter, Chris.
0: Interesting.
1: 1 starter.
0: Interesting.
1: Now you're going to ask me who that starter is?
0: Interesting.
1: Move on.
2: Where's the toilets drop?
1: Just keep playing music. Toilet! Toilets.
0: Gotcha. Good. This seemingly has been AFC North week on the Rich Eisen Show.
1: Yeah.
0: Who's going to win the AFC North this year? Steelers or Bengals?
1: More likely than not.
0: More likely.
1: I'm going with Joey B. Healthy. Oh, yeah, man. Most talented roster he's had in a while. Sexy, sexy Dexy in the middle of that defensive line. You know? Let's go. We're going to win games and we're going to win the Super Bowl.
0: I saw Florio.
1: A lot of games.
0: Florio had a piece. You know, you're just learning these waters, Rich. You're learning how to swim in them. But they have odds for every game of the year so far.
1: Okay.
0: Future odds. The Bengals are favored in 15 out of 17 games.
1: Dude, I understand why.
0: Bettors are loving the Bengals right now.
1: I hear you. Last time there was a Super Bowl in SoFi Stadium, and you were played in it for the AFC.
0: Oh, burr.
1: What else, Chris?
0: Speaking of Super Bowls and AFCs, a lot of birthdays this week. Josh Allen had a birthday. Mm-hmm. You know, Patrick Mahomes is going to be 31 during the season. Joe Burrow is going to turn 30 during the season. Lamar is going to turn 30 this season.
1: Oh, who's going to be the best quarterback under the age of 30?
0: More likely to be the AFC Super Bowl 61 quarterback. Huh. Allen, Mahomes, Burrow, Lamar, or the field?
1: So Drake May's not in this mix here, huh?
0: He's in the field.
1: I mean, okay, yeah, he's in the Drake May's in the field.
0: All I hear are these
1: Justin
0: are the four
1: Herbert's
0: best
1: in the
0: quarterbacks.
1: Field. Who else is in the field? Bo Nix in the field.
0: Bo Nix in the field. Yeah.
1: Trevor Lawrence in the field.
0: Yeah.
1: Daniel Jones in the field.
0: Shador Daniel Jones.
1: Rodgers is in the field.
0: Rodgers in the field, man.
1: I'll take the quartet. I'll take the quartet. Although I'm toying with the idea of putting the Chargers and the Rams in the Super Bowl together in Super Bowl 6.
0: Really?
1: Yeah.
0: I don't hate that idea.
1: That was my top two teams in my way too soon. All right. Yeah. All right. What else?
0: All right. A few more now. Let's get to some of the other sports. Game 3 in San Antonio tonight. More likely to be the bigger total. In San Antonio, Hartenstein fouls
1: I
0: or
1: like
0: Wemby blocks.
1: Good one, Chris. I'll go Wemby blocks.
0: Is that 5?
1: No,
0: six
1: I think
0: blocks
1: Wemby blocks 7.
0: Okay, you think Hartenstein fouls out
1: by the third quarter? If he's going to be that handsy. If he's going to be that handsy
3: by the third quarter.
0: Man, that DVD of the cut-up they must have sent the league yesterday.
1: Oh, my God. Did they set it to music? You know?
0: It's like Thriller. It's 8 minutes long.
1: Exactly. That's right. What else is over there, Chris?
0: How about this one? Is it more likely that both OKC and the both series go 7 games or none of them do?
1: Oh,
3: that's a weird.
1: Then it's more likely neither of them do. I don't think Knicks Cavs go 7. I think
0: you were just sitting here an hour ago telling us hey, the Cavs came back 2-0.
1: You're putting too much in the ether for me to like without looking for a trapdoor. You're talking too much. Man, you never shut up. He's like the independent network news on Channel 9. Yeah, Knicks and Cavs don't go, so I'll go neither of them do.
0: Okay, great. Neither do.
1: But I think Spurs and Thunder go 7.
3: Very well.
1: Down to the final possession.
4: pool. Could you imagine?
1: Wouldn't it be great?
4: And then Wemby's got the
0: Wemby
4: ball
0: in third court.
1: Yeah. Yeah,
0: it just shoots it from half court. Last one, guys. More likely to happen first. Ohtani gives up a run, or I backtrack on my stance that he should stop pitching.
1: Ohtani gives up a run. You're not giving that up. You're never giving that up. You've never given it up. You've said it over and over again. You did it for the bit on Overreaction Monday on a Tuesday, but it was a big-ass germ of truth at the center of that, like a Tootsie Roll pop, okay? It's taken three bites to get to the center. We've taken two shots at you.
4: A one?
1: You're not backing off.
4: A two?
1: You're totally not backing off. You will always say you should never do both. You will always say it. But, oh, man, he'll give up a run. You're never giving up that ghost. Neither are we, because he's just so awesome. You barked up the wrong tree. You chose the wrong guy. You chose the wrong guy.
4: Right.
1: See, honestly, if you could, TJ Jefferson.
4: Yes, sir.
1: You could name the top five athletes you should never doubt.
4: Okay.
1: Never say, you never say never about this guy. Is Ohtani one?
4: Oh.
1: Right now?
4: If he's not one, he's two.
1: Current active athlete, any sport. Top five athletes you should never doubt. You should never put it into existence. I don't think they should do that. Ohtani's number one.
4: Yeah, if he ain't.
1: Number one.
4: Yeah.
1: Good luck.
0: Again, you're welcome for inspiring him.
1: What's More Likely is brought to you by Pella Windows and Doors. 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When we come back, I heard something from Jackson Dart I've been waiting to hear.
4: A word?
1: He has said it. It's about time, where I almost went full Lizzo on you. Coming up next.
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0: 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Jackson Dart, highly talented young quarterback of the New York Giants. He's got a knack for winning. Remember that? They started him last year, took out Russ, put in Jackson Dart, and all he did was beat a Chargers team that was unbeaten at the time. That was a whoa moment.
1: Yep.
0: Whoa, the kid's got some moxie. He's got some grit. He's got some legs. He's got some arms. And then him and Scataboo. Started hooking up like Tango and Cash.
2: A knack for winning, though?
0: He does have a knack.
2: He has four wins.
0: He's got a knack for winning football. How about that? He's got a knack. Sure. Listen to this Cowboy fan over there who can't even fathom the Giants have a quarterback that can win football games and is good at it.
3: I'm just giving you okay. stats. It's Christmas.
0: All I'm saying, though, is I've been saying it over and over and over again. You've got to be the quarterback of Big Blue football, not the Big Blue tent. You can't win games from inside the tent.
2: That's true.
0: You got to slide. You got to know when to get out of bounds. Every single time he would do it, and you'd hear him say, I'm going to keep doing it. And then the Patriots blew him up. What was that, Christian Ellis who blew him up on the sideline?
1: Yes, sir.
0: He kept on tiptoeing down the sideline. Just get out of bounds on a Thursday night. What are you doing?
3: Lit up.
0: And then the NFC East Hard Knocks. Oh, yeah. Picked up one of the Commanders coaches saying, we know he's going to put himself at risk.
1: Right.
0: And then he just, every time, he's like, I'm a young guy. I've known how to get this way. I got here. It's by playing that style of football. And I'm like, no. Yeah, that may be the reason why you got there. You got here. But if you want to stay here, you got to figure out where the gray area is. Or that big ass white stripe. That's your friend.
1: Get to it.
0: Get to it. So he was asked on Thursday, he's asked about the philosophy that he's got coming into this season on this front. And you tell me if somebody's gotten to him.
4: That was one of our first meetings, with Coach Callahan, and pulling up my tape and, just going over situationally, is it worth the risk here in this situation? And, that's what we talk about a ton, is just situationally, just being smart. Coach Giro talked about it today. It's important for the quarterback to make sure that, how he's feeling one play, that he's going to feel, that same way the next play. And then at the same time, just having the experience last year of sitting out two games, I hadn't done that in my career, so... I just hated that time of not being out there with my teammates. So I obviously understand, the most important thing is to be out there. So you just grow and learn from things. I think I'm going to do a good job at this year for sure.
0: Yes. Yes. Yes, Jackson Dart. Yes. Brian Callahan, the quarterback's coach, formerly the HC of the Tennessee Titans, right. Quarterback's coach, passing game coordinator. He's already in line for assistant coach of the year. Any of them who sat him down. That's the guy. That's all we want to hear, Jackson. That's it. Yes. Yes. Correct. It sucked sitting out. There's an idea of how to figure out. I'll put the pedal to the metal here, and I'll take my foot off the gas there, and I'll get my ass out of bounds when it's necessary. Yes. John Harbaugh bringing it to the Giants. Oh, yes. This is what we're talking about. John Harbaugh talking about the Jackson Dart leadership qualities.
5: It's a hard question to answer just because, what's his leadership style? I just think he's probably the best way I could say he's genuine, probably. He's just himself. He is who he is. You know, he wants every play. The thing I've noticed about him is he wants every play to be perfect and every play to be successful. It's probably a good place to start. Ultra competitive guy, and if it doesn't go right, he's not happy. You know, and he'll get to the next play. But I've seen him make a bunch of plays. He's enthusiastic. He's charismatic. The guys love him. But this dude works, and he works at it, and he wants to be great. So the coach appreciate that.
0: Oh, Giants fans are out of their minds right now, probably. this is what we're talking about. All of it. Every last bit of it.
6: Whatever.
0: Okay. TJ, I'm sorry. I'm sorry if the Giants are beginning to get it right, sir.
6: I got to play this role.
0: I mean, all due respect to Daboll, who, by the way, won Coach of the Year with Daniel Jones for the Giants, right? I get it, but this is what we're talking about. They got through to the kid. You can still play like Jackson Dart and still be a new Jackson Dart. It's called maturing. It's called getting better. It's called here we go, Giants. So excited for the Big Blue fans. I've been waiting to hear that from the kid. 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
16: 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Coming up, latest news and more. 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
0: Hour number 3 of the Rich Eisen Show is on the air. 844-204-RICH is the number to dial. If you are on hold, stay on hold. We will find the time as best we can to speak to as many of you. I know that's kind of a mealy-mouth way of saying I can't get to all of you, but we're going to. Tom Pelissero is going to join us in about 20 minutes' time. What does the Stafford contract mean? What happened with Aaron Rodgers? Anything else going on? I've got a top 5 list of most burning questions remaining in the National Football League as we head into June. But we're upon Memorial Day weekend tonight, game 3 of Spurs and Thunder. Love the coverage on NBC. Jamal Crawford is back here on the Rich Eisen Show. Good to see you, sir.
18: Good to see you as well. I'm good. How are you doing?
0: Awesome to see you. Listen, I'm going to, again, just glow about your analysis, just listening to you, Reggie, and Mike sit back and call these games that I could not be enjoying anymore sitting at home. It's incredible, the intensity, the action, the drama, the flopping, the hair pulling, the mauling of Wembanyama. I mean, it's just, it's epic. What is it like from your seat, Jamal?
18: It's incredible because every single possession, there's something to look for. There's something off ball, on ball, on the sidelines. You just see the adjustments from the coaches. You see the action of how things are going on. You're seeing the highest level. And it's crazy, Rich, because you're looking at something, you're like, man, if everybody stays healthy on both sides, you could be seeing this for the next 10 years because they're going to kind of have to go through each other. And to me, they're the two best teams. And I know we can say there's 30 teams in the NBA, but when I say team, I mean, like, by saying together, everyone achieves more. These are like two college teams old school college teams, been together 4 years playing the pros. Like, they have that kind of chemistry, culture, and I think that's what makes these two teams special.
0: Yeah, and they're that young, right?
18: I mean, yeah, and they're that young, right, right.
0: You know, if the NIL world was as potent then, even just a couple years ago, as is now, some of these guys might still be in college looking for a sixth year of eligibility, you know?
18: Like, literally.
0: They are that young. So let's, I guess, start with specifically game two and how you think it will manifest itself in game three now that it's in San Antonio. I imagine the Spurs put together a montage of the great vision that the NBC crew is putting together of Hartenstein draped all over Wembanyama and sent that to the league office. Jamal, do you think that the idea of let's just put Hartenstein on Wembanyama for 90% of the minutes and have him defend him the same way, do you think that would be successful in game three, Jamal?
18: I think if I'm OKC side, I'm saying Hartenstein, continue to do what you're doing. Try to frustrate him. Hopefully one of those grabs, pull something, gets him out of character and he gets frustrated, you know, and if he happens to get very frustrated and get tossed, that's a win for us. So Hartenstein is there to do a specific job, and it's very obvious. If I'm the Spurs, I'm saying, Wimby, don't get caught up in that. Let's get him in space. Let's get him moving laterally. Let's have him pick up a foul or two to get him out the game earlier. There's always a counter to something, right? And it's always an adjustment. Even with OKC, you saw the adjustment for them getting Shea to get going was getting him off the ball. He let J-Dub bring it, A.J. Mitchell, whoever, those other guys, you bring it up, I'll get behind the defense. So now when I get it, I'm very direct. They don't really have time to kind of bottle me up because I was in front of the defense. And now if you're the Spurs, you say, okay, you want to do that? No problem. Wherever he catches it, we're sending it to. And we still can go get him. So there's adjustments and the chess match going on. I'm just interested to see how it plays out game three because I'm sure both those things for both sides would be on the table.
0: Well, and I'm just wondering again how much of it is what I guess Greg Popovich and the rest of the Spurs organization told Wembanyama after the elbow throw got him ejected, or how much of it is just his nature to not complain. He's not asking for calls. He's not screaming for calls. He's not yelling, hey, do you not see what's happening to me? And I'm wondering how that affects the whistles or not.
18: I think part of it is kind of the Spurs way, the Spurs culture. Think about Tim Duncan. Think about David Robinson. I'm sure Pop, you know, he's been very involved in the playoffs, being present, talking to those guys. I'm sure I heard it watching a film. Don't know for sure, but I heard that. So, you know, that's part of it. But, Rich, when you go hang with the monks in the summer, you can start to have a different level of discipline as well. For sure. That may be the infinity stone he's using right now.
0: He's hanging with the monks in the summer.
18: Yes.
0: You know, leads him to just... And he also raises his hand to say, I fouled somebody. Like, he's never yelling at the refs. He's not complaining. He's just... He's zen, I guess,
18: and,
0: right?
18: And, yeah, since when I spent time with him away from the court, I saw how zen he was then. I'm like, this isn't normal. This is not normal. I'll tell you, he read 50 books that summer, and he didn't even tell me that stat. It just came back to me. So that's a book a week. Think about that. It's over a new book a week he's reading. Like, he's a totally different thinker. So you're right. That is zen. He lives in that zen place for sure. But he may have to get out of there and tap into that KG badge when he went and worked with him and give some a couple of, you know, like, hey, I'm not going for that as well.
0: Well, we did see a lot of that in game one, and that might have been brought out of him because he watched SGA win the MVP award. Mm. Where were you when that was happening? Getting ready, settling for the broadcast?
18: Yeah, we were at the table, and Reggie and Mike and myself talked about it. We saw his, like, laser focus. Mm-hmm. He looked up one time and didn't look up anymore. And then, like, during the anthem, Reggie and I saw, he was, like, clenching his teeth the whole time. Like, he was, like, the whole time. We were like, oh, my God, okay. This is going to be an epic one. We had no idea it was going to go out like it did and where he shot it from and just... that masterpiece, that masterclass that he put on, but we could see the venom inside him just kind of like brewing, like he was going to go crazy. Yeah. I want him to be more aggressive tonight earlier. last game, you know, I know, knowing Vic, I knew he wasn't going to come out and try to repeat that performance in game two, because he's all about team and all about his teammates and just winning however, whatever it takes that day. But I thought he waited a little bit too long to kind of assert himself. He had three shots going in the second quarter. Like, you got to not fire it up. You don't have to be me and just chuck, but you have to come out and kind of establish, hey, you know, I'm still rolling. And then the teammates kind of follow that.
0: Yeah, I want to put a pin in Wembanyama and come back to that in a second, and linger on Castle a little bit here, Jamal. Listen, those high ankle sprains, I know in the NFL, that's a several weeker in the NFL to come back from. Let's just say De'Aaron Fox is able to, in any way, shape, or form, show up here. And, you know, obviously Harper will keep an eye on that for later on, but it's not looking good. And 20 turnovers from Castle. And it's this, you know, like, this is, he can do it, and he's really good. My God.
18: He's a star in waiting, for sure.
0: What's your advice to him?
18: Just value every single possession. Just be solid. And you can see, Rich, if you're, like, really close to it, you can see every single turnover bothers him. He's not like, oh, I threw that one away, that's it. He's like, oh, my God, I can't believe. Because he knows OKC feasts off turnovers. They want to be aggressive. They want to. But some of these turnovers aren't even, like, it's weird, because some of the turnovers aren't due to their pressure. It's due to just being casual. And sometimes that's where inexperience comes in at this level, because every stage, every round gets tougher. Every round they let you be more aggressive. And I think he's making that adjustment. He will not have 10 turnovers tonight. There's no way. I do not see it happening. I think he's watched film. I think he's beat himself up enough about it. And he knows for them to have a chance to win this series, he can't turn the ball over, especially with no Fox there, because you're the primary ball handler. You have to take care of the rock.
0: And then this moment, just pop it up on the screen. I mean, right here.
18: Oh, my God.
0: Just threw it down on Hart.
18: Rich, I knew something bad was going to happen. So if you go back and replay it, before, when he started heading towards the back, I said, I can see it. I can see it coming. I can see it coming, because I saw when he got to his launching pad, he's a left-right jumper. When he jumps left-right, which is awkward for defenders, most right-handed guys that dunk, like even Jordan, he was right-left, he would take off. Anthony Edwards, right-left take off. But Kobe was a left-right dunker too. So he put his left foot first, right foot, and then he exploded up. And when he did that, he kind of caught the defender off guard. But I could just see it coming, because once he hit that launching pad, it was over with.
0: And then you mentioned Kobe and Jordan.
18: Yes.
0: I'm going to unpin the Wembanyama conversation.
18: Uh-oh.
0: Listen, the analogy I made sitting here is based off of, again, what he did in game one. You said, you know, he's gritting his teeth through the national anthem, and he's just pissed, and then he's using it, and he balls it up and drops a 40-20 piece in game one, right, with that pull-up three from the logo and all that stuff. But I'm like, it's so rare in this day and age, certainly for somebody this young, to have that burning desire where game 35, as much as it means as much to him as game five in a playoff series, doesn't want to lose, wants to just rip your heart out and show it to you pumping. I said that did remind me of Jordan and Kobe and Tiger, young Tiger. And I don't know if I'm just over my skis here.
18: No.
0: But I'm wondering if we're witnessing something, not just watching something.
18: Jordan. You're absolutely right. He has that fire that they have. Like, knowing him, I'll give you a story, Rich.
0: Please.
18: We played when I was there working him out, or working with him. I don't even want to say working. I was working with him.
0: Yeah.
18: And we played a quick game with like, video guys and a couple assistant coaches and just people around the facility. And I just jumped in there, and we lost. And he was so mad. It was a meaningless half-court game. He was the only other person I've seen get that mad in a meaningless, no, doesn't matter, no effect on anything, no effect on the outcome game, was Michael Jordan when I was working with him in hoops back in Chicago. So he has that burning desire. He has that. And that's why he will be one of the greatest. There's no other way. There's no other way to say it. He works too hard. He's too focused. He's too locked in. He's too extraterrestrial. He's too everything. Like, there's no way to say it. He will be one of the greatest players. He's doing things we've never seen before. I'm talking to T-Mac, Melo, Vince. We were on the plane yesterday. These are Hall of Famers, right? So some of the best players ever play. And we're just shaking our head. Reggie, we're like, how? How? It doesn't even make, like, proper sense. So we're seeing something, witnessing something, as you said, that we've never witnessed. And by the way, when he did that game, that was his first Western Conference Finals game ever. What 22-year-old could do that?
0: Yeah, exactly. All of that. Jamal Crawford here on the Rich Eisen Show. SGA is pretty damn special in his own right. So what do you think here for game three? He's so good at, you know, obviously taking games over and and also facilitating. He's really a savant when it comes to that. I'm wondering what you think his approach is here. I just love how he's telling everyone to calm down, you know, calm down. Yeah.
18: Calm the F down.
0: Did you? I don't know if you were there. If you could hear it, because obviously it's so loud. Did he tell? Was it McCain to stop yelling at him while he's shooting?
18: Yeah.
0: You know, like
18: stop yelling. Well, Shea lives in a flow state. He doesn't want anything to be like, hey, relax. Yeah. We got this. I got this tonight. So he was like, calm down. But to your point, I watched in the series against Phoenix because I was on the call a couple games there, and he made the right decision every single time down court. Like, he was playing perfection basketball. Most guys from my era, when they ISO, they were ISOing to shoot. He ISOs for the team. So, okay, you want a double? I'll kick it. You want to play me man-to-man? I'll go get a bucket. But the difference was, what I saw in game one and game two was, Shea does everything on his terms. Everything. Game one, he was reacting to what the Spurs were doing. It wasn't on his terms. Game two, it got back to more on his terms. And I think the adjustment, like I said, was getting off the ball, getting him behind the defense and letting him to strike. Then they're in drop coverage. Then he's going direct. Then he's just keeping you off balance and got to his spots. So for me, he's going to try to do more of that. He just has to do it for, you know, three more wins if it's possible.
0: And then there's the, you know, the fact that he's on the floor. I was having fun the other day saying he's on the floor so many times, falling down to the floor, that even Joel Embiid sitting home saying, damn, that's a lot. Do you have any opinion on this, Reggie? You just mentioned you're there with Vince Mello. I mean, you talk about this part of his game as well?
18: Jamal? We do. I mean, obviously, this is two sides of that, right? Like, yes, he's trying to fall on the floor, or not trying. He's falling on the floor at times. At times, he's rewarded for it. Times he's not. A player at this level is going to try to do what he can to win. If he thinks that's going to draw attention to his shot or getting fouled, he's going to do it. But what people don't mention on the other side of that is, let's say they don't call a foul. Now it's a disadvantage because you guys got the defense has numbers going back. So he has to be selective with that as well, because if you're on the floor, we have a 5-on-4 going back. So he must be thinking he's getting fouled. If the refs call it, they call it. They don't. But Chauncey Billups told me a long time ago, it's gamesmanship at that level. You're a championship point guard. You're trying to manage the game. You know, I was never that. I never made it past second round, so I'm getting as much information as possible. But it works two ways, right? He can get rewarded for it, or it can hurt his team. So he's going to keep doing it if they're going to keep calling it.
0: All right, I got to ask, being a fly on the wall, when you're having a conversation with those guys, who's the most alpha? Who's dominant in that conversation when you're on the plane?
18: I won't say the most alpha, but the most outspoken, like he's saying it, whatever he feels, and he'll figure it out later, is definitely T-Mac. We all laugh at T-Mac. T-Mac is definitely saying what he feels. Melo is very intentional. Mm-hmm. Vince as well. Reggie as well. But Reggie's going to show the most emotion.
0: Okay.
18: But Mac is like, hey, this is what's going on. That's T-Mac, and that's why we love him.
0: Okay. I don't know if I'd have, guys, would you, if you had ranked them, these five or four, would you have said Tracy McGrady would be the one in that regard? I don't know. I would have gone Reggie, maybe, but I don't know.
19: That's
0: I don't know these guys as well as obviously.
18: Yeah, yeah. No, just personality. We're talking strictly personality and opinions on something. Okay. It's definitely going to be, I think Mac and Reggie are the top two for sure. There's no doubt about it.
0: Reggie would be no surprise. Before I let you go, I'll give you the floor on what you're seeing in the Eastern Conference Finals. What are you seeing? Knicks up 2-0 last night. Another massive run, albeit not 44-11, to come from 22 down in the fourth quarter. But the Knicks did have a dominant run on Cleveland again that the Cavs could not make up. What's your opinion on what you're seeing in that series?
18: The Knicks belief right now is like something I haven't seen from them, especially with this group, right? They've had different iterations of this group. It's been changes. You have the Julius Randle group. You have now the Cat and Jalen Brunson-led group. It's different now because they believe they can go on this type of run every game, right? It's, they just believe it. Like, you can get up, no problem, we'll come back. And that's what the championship level teams do. They believe they'll find a way to win. But the Knicks believe we can go on this kind of explosion with the pace we're playing, with the way we're shooting it. It could be a different guy. It could be OG. It could be Cat. It could be, of course, Jalen Brunson. But then a guy like Josh Hart and Mikal Bridges can go off, right? Deuce can come in and hit a couple big threes. Jordan Clarkson can go on a run. They believe they have a chance against anybody with the style they're playing, and they're so connected right now. You're not seeing, I'm looking at little things. I thought personally during the course of the season, Cat was kind of like, well, I don't really feel a part of this. And he was making adjustments to his game. Now I feel like he's, everybody is like on one page, on one accord with that belief. They feel like they can beat anybody. So that's what I'm seeing watching the Knicks now.
0: And I'm, you know, watching the Knicks, this being a Knicks fan and, you know, obviously talking to a Knick for a while that you were from 04 to 08. It's a pleasure to chat with you on this front here. Looking at how would they match up against the Spurs and the Thunder, with all due respect to the Cavs, who were down 2-0 to Detroit and made this series here. I look at Josh Hart and I'm like, that's the guy who could be sort of, you know, because I know you guys are all marveling, rightfully so, about what Caruso's doing off the bench, how he's doing everything.
18: For sure. Right?
0: He can shoot a three. He can lead a break. He can be an emotional leader. He can do everything. Hart does everything for the Knicks. You know, he's one of those guys that could do everything. And he's also a guy that I think can keep things loose. Did you see this exchange with Karl Anthony Towns post game last night, Jamal?
18: When they're talking about analytics.
0: Yeah, let's just play it here. Go ahead and play it for Jamal, if you don't mind, here on the program.
19: I'm never a huge analytics guy. You know, at a certain point, they're a lamppost to a drunk person. You can lean on them, but it won't get you home. So at a certain point, you got to have a good feel for the game.
20: Oh, my God, bro.
19: I'm not going to lie. That was Gerald Wright, his quote, man. So shout out Jay Wright.
20: Wait, hold up. No, we're not moving on from that.
19: That's a great quote.
20: Oh my God.
19: Analytics drunk, lame post to a drunk person. It ain't gonna get you home. You can lean on it though.
20: I was with Cal, so I didn't hear that.
19: You ain't even go to college.
0: As he's chewing on a slice of pizza, Jamal,
18: yes.
0: Right?
18: Yes, you know? Josh was in full podcast mode right there. But I have to agree with him. I'm glad you played it because I saw the actual quote, but I didn't watch the actual interaction. But I agree with that because I think analytics are like they're so relied on heavy in the regular season. But in the playoffs, you just want to move the scoreboard. I don't care what it is. Like, imagine saying a guy like SGA or Cass or whoever can't take a mid-range.

0: it. Last possession written all over it. I hope that happens because that means I get to watch some great basketball and listen to you guys. So have a great cast.
1: Appreciate it. Thanks so much, Rich.
0: You bet. That's anytime. Jamal Crawford right here from NBC on the Rich Eisen Show.
2: Yes, sir.
0: All right, let's take a break. Tom Pelissero, kind enough to spend a couple minutes with us getting ready for his weekend. The Stafford contract, what does it mean? And so much more. That's next right here on the Rich Eisen Show. 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My top five on the most burning questions still remaining in the NFL and your calls.
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10: ESPN Radio is back. Tom Pelissero is here. So hit me. On the Stafford contract, what does it mean? Is that this means Ty Simpson waits 2 years? Walk me through it. What's the fine print in the dollars and cents tell you?
11: Well, back after the Rams won the Super Bowl in February 2022, they did a four-year extension with Matthew Stafford. That went through 2026. But with a lot of older players, Matthew Stafford, who's 38, certainly falls into that category, you're going year to year at this point. In 2024, they gave Stafford a raise. 2025, they gave him a bigger raise. Now we're in 2026, which would be the final year of the contract. And so what they did was they tacked on one more year to the deal. It gives Stafford some level of protections based upon how they've structured it. I have not seen the full contract at this point. My understanding is this is not a deal that gives Stafford a significant raise in 2026. It does add some incentives in both years of the deal tied to performance. And again, when you tack on a year, it also gives you a fallback. There's ways you can structure guarantees in the event that something would happen to Stafford. For the Rams, it removes a lot of those questions, which you'd be having through the course of this year of what's going to happen. Is Stafford going to leave in free agency? Do you need to tag him? It takes away all those different things. It extends the window for them to give Stafford time after this season. If he once again contemplates, does he even want to continue to play? There's cap consequences. If his contract were simply going to expire, all these future numbers that they've pushed out based on prior negotiations would all accelerate onto 2027. Having that year sitting there allows you to extend that. And so I wouldn't say this is a sea change by any stretch, Rich. Matthew Stafford, as a admittedly grumpy Sean McVay said over and over on the night they drafted Ty Simpson, Stafford's our guy. This is Matthew's team. He was always going to be the quarterback for 2026. This deal, and it's 1 year, $55 million in new money, can earn up to $60 million with incentives. It does not necessarily mean Stafford is playing in 2027 or playing in 2027 for the Rams, but it does avoid this kind of doomsday scenario where all of a sudden the Rams would have this pressure point point after the season. We got to do something by the start of the league year, or else all the cap acceleration happens. You would need a decision by Stafford at that point. And it also keeps this year from becoming a storyline about what is Stafford's future. It made sense for everybody involved. Just get this done. All options still on the table as we look into 2027.
10: But if the money that is guaranteed is only paid on the beginning of a new league year in 2027, that does mean that the Rams and Stafford could go their separate ways, right? That the Rams don't keep him for 2027. That is, 2026 isn't worth 55 to some odd million bucks. Or his year is so significant, again, the trophy's in the case and they all want to run it back again.
11: They'll be right back in the same spot again, and you're right, negotiating a new deal. But the way that those cap hits work, right, when they keep restructuring it to free up cap space, they're rolling the unamortized bonus proration, which is a long way of saying the part of the signing bonus that doesn't count now counts later. Well, if the deal expires, if the player's not on the team, that all accelerates and would hit the cap next March. It would just create a challenging situation and a time crunch where the Rams would need an answer for Matthew Stafford. This eliminates that possibility here. Again, we got to see the final structure of the contract. But from what I am told, they were working off a structure where Stafford, who was due $40 million in the last year of his deal, is probably making roughly $40 million still. There are incentives that can pay him more than that based upon performance here. And we'll see in terms of they've used March roster bonuses in the past to kind of create artificial triggers. I would not surprise me if they've done those things. But again, all options still on the table for 2027. This just is beneficial for everybody involved based upon the multitude of ways this can go with a player who's pushing 40.
10: All right. And then before I let you go, you were in the chair here when Rodgers showed up in Pittsburgh, as you were pegging as the date. So I'll just, now that you heard him basically say I'm one and done for Pittsburgh this year, what's your opinion on everything? What do I need to know more that I don't know?
11: Aaron Rodgers never says anything accidentally, mm-hmm. whether he is, you know, a decade ago telling people to R-E-L-A-X, when it is calling out teammates, when it is making certain points about or not about football. Everything that he says has a reason behind it, which leads me to believe that, yes, it is certainly possible this is Aaron Rodgers' last year. We got a caller the other day, or maybe it was Brockman in What's More Likely, talking about this is Rodgers' final year. And I said, yeah, I would lean toward it is, but it's Aaron Rodgers. He can always change his mind. He'll be 43 by next offseason. It seems like this is it. But even if there's a 1%, 5%, 10% chance in Rodgers' head, it makes sense for him to deliver this message right now. Aaron Rodgers has spoken many times in the past about the value of older players. And when you're going into a final year and you feel like this is it, you've got the motivation. Maybe you wring that last bit out of yourself. For him, that's certainly the way that he's going into this and kind of this beautiful reunion with Mike McCarthy. But by saying, yeah, this is it, this also puts the rest of that locker room on notice. I need everything out of all of you because this is it. This is the last run. Aaron, again, he thinks through these things before he says them. I believe that, and maybe he is just absolutely telling the truth and there's not more to it than that. But I would not be surprised at all if Aaron in his mind is thinking, I want to make clear to everybody, this is it. Not because I need a Derek Jeter-style farewell tour and every team's giving me a gift. That doesn't happen in football. There's not time like there is in baseball anyway. This is much more in my mind about him delivering the message. Yes, he says it publicly, but he means it so that everybody in that locker room hears it. This is it, guys. 2026 is my final year. I am not back for money. I'm not back for publicity. I'm back to win it all right now. So whatever you got, leave it all on the field. Do it for yourselves, but know that I'm doing the same for you. To me, this is all about Rodgers trying to create this beautiful ending. He didn't feel like he got in New York. He didn't feel like he got it his first year in Pittsburgh. He's back with a coach he knows well, in a scheme he knows well, on a team that's got a lot of talent and veteran players. It's going to be a relevant football team, Rich, this fall in Pittsburgh. It only makes sense for Rodgers to make sure everybody knows, hey, I don't have 3 years, 5 years, 2 years left. This is it for me. We got to do this right now.
10: You're the man, Tom. Have a great weekend. Really appreciate the couple quick hits right here.
11: Thanks, Rich.
10: That's Tom Pelissero, everybody.
12: All right, brother. See you, buddy. Enjoy the weekend.
10: All right. Before we finish up and throw the break for a couple of win-loss games, I've got top five for you.
12: Okay.
10: Top five NFL questions still burning. Odd that I would ask these. when I just had a guy who would give us answers. But the whole point is just to ask the questions.
13: Yeah.
10: We don't, because the answers are still burning.
13: Let them ruminate.
10: All right. Presented by Hyundai.
14: High five. 1, 2, 3, 4, 5.
15: Rich's top five.
10: All right. My top five NFL questions still burning. Presented by Hyundai. Here we are on the Friday of Memorial Day weekend. And I'm still wondering, number five, why is Brandon Ayuk still a 49er?
13: Right.
10: And will he be a Commander by the summer? What's going on? I mean, we're just holding cards, just waiting. This could be a June 1 thing, too.
13: Maybe.
10: I don't know. But why is he still 49? What's going on? He doesn't want to play there. They don't want him.
13: Odd.
10: And obviously, him being a Commander makes things a little bit more interesting. That's number five. Number four, which quarterback will be ready for training camp? Mahomes? Michael Penix? Daniel Jones? Just to name three. See, we got some photos up there just to support. That's called production value.
13: Headshots.
16: Indeed it is.
10: Which quarterback's going to be ready for training camp? Don't know. We're going to go through the OTAs and the mini camps. It'll be like, I did a little bit of this, a little bit of that. Mm-hmm. Let's see it. Mahomes will be like, I'm working on it. Daniel Jones will just be, what? Because he doesn't answer questions. Number three. Here we go. And this is going to be a question as well. Certainly with Atlanta, if Penix is ready or not. Do we have a quarterback competition here or no?
13: Mm-hmm.
10: Quarterback competition or nah? Minnesota.
13: Oh.
10: That a quarterback competition? Oh. Or is it really, it's thank you for your participation last year, nine.
13: Right.
10: We got Kyler Murray at $1.3 million. Thank you for your rehab, Michael Penix. Beautiful wedding you had.
13: Yeah.
10: But two is here for $1.3 million. Sure. And then Cleveland.
17: This is for you.
10: I think it's Deshaun Watson's gig, but you heard Todd Monken yesterday talk about how Shador has come miles.
17: Miles?
10: Speaking of miles, number two on the list.
17: Miles.
10: Number two on the list.
17: Miles?
10: We'll play the soundbite if you take the music down for a moment here, Jay. So Todd Monken is doing his press conference in Cleveland and gets asked this question if he's had a face-to-face meeting with Myles Garrett yet.
18: The record, have you had any face-to-face with Garrett yet?
17: Miles?
18: Yeah.
17: No.
10: So, okay. First of all, Miles? Like, what? Like
13: Miles?
10: What are we talking about? Like
13: playoffs?
10: Brad Garrett? Also, we're talking about, you know, Raymond? Right. You know what I mean? Leif, remember Leif Garrett?
17: Leif Garrett, he was big in this.
10: Oh, yeah. Is that the Garrett?
13: That?
10: Jason Garrett?
13: His?
10: Garrett Morris? What are they getting? And then he says, like, Miles? Like, Miles? No.
17: Radio
10: like, sort of like, why would you
17: that.
10: Even ask me that? You know the answer. I haven't spoken. Like,
13: we need Colin Hanks back. What type of stepfather is Todd Monken?
10: I don't.
13: He passed the clicker.
10: Number
13: what?
10: Two
13: seen the kids?
10: Of the
13: kids.
10: NFL burning question still remaining is, what is up with Myles Garrett in Cleveland? Okay, we pushed a payment to him deep into the summer. Like
13: restructure.
10: Oh, so there's nothing to see here. But he still hasn't met with the new head coach yet.
13: He's been the head coach for like 4 months.
10: Who?
13: What? Todd?
10: Todd?
13: What?
10: Bridges?
17: Todd?
10: Bridges. What are the Todd?
17: Todd? Todd? Todd? Todd?
13: Yeah.
17: Todd? Todd?
10: Shay?
13: Shay?
10: Huh? What Todd? Todd? Richard?
13: Richard. All right. What? Miles?
10: Number one, the most burning NFL question remaining in the NFL is a simple one. Is A.J. Brown going to be a Patriot in the next few days or what? Like, okay.
17: Hey, Brockman has to.
13: Today's Edelman's birthday, by the way.
10: Happy
17: birthday, Jewel.
13: You know what I mean?
10: 11.
13: Jewel, give him the blessing. Jules. Wear 11. Let's go.
10: Oh, I don't know about that. That's a tall order.
13: Go number one?
10: I don't know. Why not?
17: What about two?
10: Okay. That's the number one burning question that's remaining. One that one could be answered the soonest out of all. Okay, one more.
17: Oh, jump the gun a little bit.
10: This may not be burning. There may be no. You go there and you're like, do you smell anything burning? I don't.
13: TJ's candle.
10: Nope.
17: It does smell good.
10: Is anything burning in Vegas with Max Crosby? I'm going to keep banging this drum until we see week one hit and Max Crosby's out there for the Vegas Raiders. That's it. Okay? The Vegas Raiders, week one, home for Miami. Are we seeing Max Crosby trying to track down Malik Willis in his Raiders uniform or not? Or are we going to just hear like, you know what? He's still a little pissed. He's still not happy. That happened. He's just happy to have been back. He's now, it's June. He's healthy. He hasn't spoken yet into
13: no podcast.
10: Outside of his podcast.
13: Yeah, no, yeah.
10: 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We'll sneak in a win-loss game or two as we go out the door Memorial Day weekend.
13: Love
10: this
13: it.
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0: 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Chris, no matter how bad your Ohtani take is currently, no matter how bad my don't trade for Giannis take was years ago, it can't be worse than calling into the Rich Eisen show to play a win-loss game and say your team's going 0-17 and they go to the Super Bowl. I do believe Dustin in Arkansas was the one who called into the program and said the Pats are going 0-17 and he's on line two right now. Dustin, is this true?
1: Rich, I'm not here to discuss the past. I'm here to be positive.
2: Mark McGuire's
0: on. Let me ask you, this is on behalf of my son, Cooper, who is a diehard Patriot fan. He wants to know, are you really a Patriot fan? He's been dying to talk to you for like a year.
1: Yeah. Yes.
0: You really are.
1: Probably the biggest gut punch of my, the biggest gut punch of my life was 07, that helmet catch. I've never seen the highlights of that. I refuse to watch that.
0: 0-17 last year? For real? Really?
1: I thought we would suck. I thought we were going to be terrible. I'm sorry.
3: I'm sorry. I'm sorry.
0: Dustin, are you ready to do this again, though?
1: Yes, that's absolutely.
0: Dustin in Arkansas is back.
3: You have a chance to do something legendary here, Dustin.
2: Dustin, you know what to do. Yes. Honestly, yes. You know what to do, Dustin.
0: Do something.
2: You know what you have to do.
0: What happens opening night in Seattle?
1: That's a loss.
2: There's no in Seattle. Well done. Attaboy.
0: No, I wanted 17-0.
2: No, I want the other way again.
3: No, this is legendary.
0: Steelers are in New England.
2: You know what happens.
3: Do it.
1: That's a loss.
2: Yeah.
1: Rodgers is going to be good this year.
0: 0-2 at Jacksonville.
1: That's a win. I can't pretend otherwise.
3: To quote Michael Cole, the streak is over.
0: It's over. He had the Patriots losing 19 straight. Oh, my God. At Buffalo.
1: That's a loss.
0: 1-3, home for the Raiders.
3: The Raiders.
1: That's a win.
0: All right. 2-3, home for the Jets.
1: That's a very close loss. I think the Jets are going to be really good this year.
2: So the Jets?
1: Yeah.
0: Yeah. Yeah, own it, Dustin. Own it. 2-4 at the Bears on a Thursday night.
1: Yeah. That's a loss.
2: Stop it.
0: 2-5 at the Dolphins.
1: That's a win.
0: Oh, yeah.
3: I mean, you could
0: back. 3-5 home for the Packers.
1: That's a win.
0: 4-5. Taking on the Lions in Germany.
1: That's a loss.
0: I thought it was springtime for Dustin in Germany. At the Chargers.
1: That's a win.
0: Okay. You're 1, 2, 3, 4, 5, and 5-5, 5-6. Home for the Bills.
1: That's another loss.
0: 5-7. Home for the Vikings on a Thursday night.
1: That's a loss.
0: Carlos coming in to make him 5-8. Going to the Chiefs. Going to the Chiefs.
1: That's a loss.
0: 5-9 at the Jets.
2: What are we doing?
1: That's another loss.
2: Yeah. Dustin.
3: This is how legends are made, Dustin.
0: Just 5-10. Home for the Broncos.
1: That's a win. And it's going to make the Denver people mad.
0: All
1: that's
0: right. Okay. Cooper will be happy because his friend Ryan would lose to the now 6-10 Patriots. Dolphins at Pats.
1: That's a win. Miami's not getting anywhere close to doing anything productive this year.
0: So, hey, Dustin in Arkansas has the Patriots +7, according to him.
2: You're right.
0: 7-10.
2: 7-10.
0: So, again, you are really a Patriot fan. You're not trolling us 2 years in a row now.
1: Yeah, but you know that teams, when they lose a Super Bowl, like, they don't usually get back the next year. So I don't think they're going to make the playoffs this year.
0: All right, Dustin in Arkansas, hey, dropping the Super Bowl hangover on us.
2: Okay.
0: Oh, I cannot wait to show that video to Cooper later.
2: Patriots win total 9.5.
0: He's going to lose his mind.
4: 9.5 on the win total.
0: I would take the over on that right now.
4: I would too.
0: Come on now. They're not. Did he have the Jets sweeping him? Oh, my God.
4: When was the last time that happened?
0: You know what's not happening? That is not happening. That's a real Patriot fan, Chris?
4: Last time the Jets swept the Patriots was 2000. Ergo, the year Tom Brady was drafted.
0: I find this so funny.
4: Yeah.
0: Dustin,
4: I mean, we're a pessimistic people by nature.
0: Dude.
5: Bold strategy, Cotton.
4: Well, 0-17 meant Super Bowl, so.
0: Do you think they lose the opening night in Seattle?
4: I would assume they lose.
0: That's going to be a tough assignment.
4: Week one, yeah, that's tough.
0: But then they come home.
4: The Patriots lifted a banner one year and the Chiefs waxed them.
0: That's true.
4: It can't happen.
0: Oh, man. Dude. That's just not.
4: The thing is, it's a tough start. Got to come out of that 2-2.
0: They're over 500 at the very least.
4: On the season?
0: Yes.
4: Yeah, I mean, I would be 10-7, I would expect to be the.
0: They don't just fall completely off.
4: No, Drake May is going to be better this
0: year. I think Drake May's going to be better.
4: When A.J. Brown comes, A.J. Brown and Romeo Doubs is a vast improvement over the wide receiver room last year.
0: And if he, correct. And if he just cuts down on the. On the turnovers, just a little bit.
4: Yeah, a little less fumbles maybe this year. And a
0: little bit. I might vote for him for MVP.
4: I hate you.
5: Oh, do you?
4: That's a shot at not only me, but your son. Be careful.
0: Hey, listen. He can handle it. He can handle it.
4: Passionate Rams fan.
0: Passionate Rams fan is what he calls me. And he's way off on that. And he knows that. He absolutely knows that. All right.
3: Does he?
0: Yes, he does.
3: I mean, he lives with you and he thinks.
0: Okay.
4: That's a good point, right. TJ.
0: Have a great Memorial Day weekend, everybody.
4: Yes, sir.
3: Please be safe.
0: And I just want to say again, I am so, and I didn't know him, and I'm not locked in on that, on motorsports, but Kyle Busch.
4: That was a punch yesterday.
0: Oh, my gosh.
4: Yeah.
0: I just want to send my condolences to the entire family, the Bush family, and obviously his wife, his family. May he rest in peace, and they find some peace this weekend.
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0: Center. I'm John Ryder. The Knicks win their ninth straight playoff game this postseason, cruising past the Cavs 109-93 last night in New York to take a 2-0 series lead in the East Finals. Jalen Brunson with 19 points and 14 assists, and Josh Hart scored a playoff career high 26 points. Brunson on the team's offensive versatility.
1: I think it's an advantage for us, learning how to play differently. There are going to be times where one game plan is going to be different than the next. And so being able to adjust and learn on the fly and adjust on the fly is something that we need to continue to get better at. But I think we've been doing a great job of it. We just got to continue to be open to figure out how we can win the next game.
0: And game three of the East Finals between the Knicks and Cavs is tomorrow night in Cleveland on ESPN Radio, the app, and ABC at 8 p.m. Eastern. 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
5: 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Mm-hmm. I never tried a 5-hour energy before until Love Friday last week.

0: Friday.
1: I took it about 11 o'clock in the morning. I cleaned my whole house. I did the floors. I did the windows. I did the dishes. I did the laundry. I squeezed in some afternoon delight.
2: Skyrockets in flight.
3: Boo!
2: Afternoon delight.
4: Whoop. You guys have it, I think.
2: Afternoon delight.
1: And when it was all said and done, guess what time it was? 4:20. Perfect time.
2: Afternoon delight.
0: This is Freddie and Harry.

0: Love Friday. You know what I'm talking about.
1: Love Friday.
0: Harry Douglas, good to see you. How are you, pal?
2: I'm doing well. You know, Zaz, I was off yesterday because my niece, Deja Douglas, that's my brother's first child. She graduated from
0: St. Is that Tony's child?
2: Yeah, his first child, his daughter. Yes. So she graduated high school yesterday, and she's so funny. So me being the uncle, and I'm the same way with all my close friends and their kids, they try their best to get to my house. I mean, quick, fast, in a hurry. My niece said, Uncle Harry, I am coming back to Atlanta. I'm not celebrating down here in Florida. I'm coming to Atlanta to your house, and then I'm going to go with my Auntie Kiara to help her because my wife does events. She has five of them this weekend. So she's with my wife right now, and we're going to celebrate her on Monday on Memorial Day. We're going to have a big cookout for her. Man, I'm just so proud of her. She's, 5'11 and a half, 6 foot.
0: Wow. Yeah,
2: just graduated high school, so she's very, very tall. She's going to University of North Florida, so I'm excited for her, man. That's my baby. My sister's son, her only son, Caleb, that's our first baby. Now, my niece Deja, she's our second baby. That's how we raised the kids, how they were born, right? We know we have our two, but our two came later. Our first two babies was my nephew Caleb, who lived with me for 4 years, and then my niece Deja, who's always at our house whenever she's not down there in Florida going to school. So I'm proud of you, baby girl. And shout out to all the high school graduates. This is a special time and a special moment for all of you. Make sure you embrace this. This is your time. This is your moment. Don't let your mama and your daddy tell you otherwise, or your cousins, or anyone who tries to make it about them. This is y'all's time. And I'm proud of all of you for graduating high school and then moving on to the next step in your life, whether that's college, you know, pursuing your career choice, whatever it may be.
0: When is the last time that Harry Douglas went back and looked at his high school senior graduation pick?
2: Never.
0: Never?
2: I've never looked at it.
0: I mean, it's funny. Like, I asked that because I did that this week.
2: You did?
0: I don't know why this year as opposed to any other year, but the timing of it was for exactly what you just said. Like, it's the end of May. This is graduation season, you know, for seniors in high school and college, too, I suppose, for that matter. And I went back and I showed my boys. My older one is a junior, so this time next year I'll be going through it with him. But I showed them my senior yearbook picture. You know, you got the suit on. You got the hair. Believe it or not, Harry, you don't get to crack any jokes, all right? I'm going to be like Eminem here, and I'm going to tell you, you know, an 8 Mile. I'm like B-Rabbit. I'm going to crack my own jokes, so you don't get to come back at me, all right? You got nothing, all right? Yes, I used to have hair, okay? You don't have to make any of the hair jokes. I was looking good. Oh, I had a great head of hair, Harry. A great head of hair. Let me tell you something. So that's why I bring it up, because this week, for the first time in however long, I looked back at my senior photo. You should do that. I'm sure you look great. You look very handsome.
2: Yeah, so all of my stuff is at my parents' house. So the next time I go over there, and it's the crazy thing, Zaz, it's up in my parents' house. So all I have to do when I walk into the front door is just go over to the left where they have all our pictures and graduation stuff and just
0: You
2: look
0: have
2: at
0: to
2: it.
0: Look the exact same. You must, right?
2: No, I actually, so I didn't get facial hair until I was in my 30s.
0: Oh, really? Okay.
2: Yeah, it took a while for me to get facial hair. And then at that time when I graduated, I was probably 5'8", 5'9", 120 pounds.
0: 120? You're a toothpick.
2: Yeah. Yeah, I was tiny. I was basically a pixie stick or a windsock. Like, that's what I was, literally, a straw.
0: Isn't it amazing? Like you're talking about your niece there who's graduating, and when you're graduating and you think about the kids in college, you know, 2-3 years old, you're like, wow, they're so old. All right, college.

0: kids. College kids are so old. And guys like you and me, we look back like, oh my God, they're so young. They're babies that age. Like, you have no idea at the time how young all of you are. It's weird looking back at
1: you, that. You know what I love about, you know, my nieces and nephews or my friends' kids that are close to me as well. I love having those conversations with them. You know that teenagers like to have. And I don't judge them when it comes to these conversations because I just, and my wife especially does too. We just love for them to come to us and talk to us about certain things so we can help guide them through life. Life is already going to be tough as it is. And I really do believe in it takes a village to raise a kid. And all the people that they have at their disposal or at their assistance to help guide them, utilize them. That's all I tell them. And then your first year in college, I told my nephew, hey man, you only go to college once. Well, you can go multiple times. No other time is going to be like your first time. Make sure you enjoy it while you can.
0: Yep.
1: Get your schoolwork done. Have good grades. But enjoy it. It's the same thing I'm telling my niece, Deja.
0: Yep. And if you like it so much, you could stay for a fifth year like I did. Let's get to the main thing.
2: The main thing, the main thing.
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0: The New York Knicks take a 2-0 series lead in the Eastern Conference Finals. They are 2 wins away from returning to the finals for the first time in 27 years. Led by Josh Hart's 26 points, Jalen Brunson 19 points and 14 assists. The game was close throughout the first half, and then an 18-0. You had the huge fourth quarter run by New York in game one. And here it was a third quarter run, an 18-0 Knick run to blow the game wide open. And New York cruises and now has a chance tomorrow night, Harry, to take a stranglehold on this series.
1: Yeah, the very first thing when I'm watching this ball game last night is that I thought about Josh Hart, and I continuously thought about Josh Hart in that game one. Right, that they had when they were down 22 points. And Mike Brown, I thought, made a great decision to sit him down and then allow Landry Shamet to come in, and he hit three pivotal three-pointers to allow them to win that ball game. Well, Josh Hart, he didn't murmur. He didn't complain about it. He just went into the gym and said, you know what? I'm going to get these open shots. The Cleveland Cavaliers, they're going to dare me to shoot the basketball. Let me continuously shoot after the game, shoot before the game. So when the moment arose again, it's all about facing that adversity, right? He was ready for it, Zaz. It didn't pass him up again. He didn't give Mike Brown an opportunity to say, let me sit him down and put another guy in so the other guy can do the job. Josh Hart answered the bell. He had the most points last night for the New York Knicks. 26 points, 7 assists. He was ready for it. Listen to Josh Hart on how he felt after game two and his performance.
7: I was just, you know, those first three, you know, they felt good. I was kind of frustrated with it because obviously, you know, I've been putting in the reps with Kajo and, you know, Peter Patton. And, you know, I was frustrated at first. I'm just like, bro, it's not translating right now. And then I know how to just keep shooting. And, you know, if I did that, you know, I'll be good. We don't really care who gets the shine, the shots, the minutes, those kind of things. We're focused on winning. And I think everyone is willing to sacrifice their own personal agendas of performance for the betterment of the team. And when you have a group of guys that do that, you know, sky's the limit. And I think sometimes it's human nature to think about your own individual performances. And I think if we do that at all, we have enough camaraderie to hold each other accountable. So I think that's the biggest thing with us is we're willing to sacrifice and we're able to hold each other accountable.
1: Zaz, that's the big word, willing to sacrifice or sacrifice. What are you willing to sacrifice for a greater good? That's why Josh Hart, he didn't take it personal. He just took it amongst himself to make sure that he was better in game two when that moment arose. But in order to have a special group and to be up 2-0 in the Eastern Conference Finals with dreams and aspirations to win an NBA championship and hoist up that trophy, guys have to sacrifice. They have to let go of self and be all about the team. Now, we've seen Jalen Brunson in game one. He did a lot, right? It came about Let me take advantage of James Harden. But it was other guys along the way as well, too. They probably didn't get enough credit that assisted Jalen Brunson throughout that game. Last night, when you look at this team, they scored 109 points, Zaz. 96 of the 109 came from the five starters. Every last starter was in double figures. That's a team, in my opinion. That's a team that has dreams and those aspirations of winning an NBA championship in New York City for the first time since 1973.
0: You're super impressed with Josh Hart and his bounce back performance. I'm just as impressed with Jalen Brunson, and it's real easy to be impressed with Jalen Brunson. He's their best player. Most nights, he's also the best player on the floor. Obviously, you're going to be impressed with Jalen Brunson, right? No, that's not what I mean. Jalen Brunson, he didn't shoot great last night. 17 of his 19 points came in the second half. Only 2 points. I think he was 1 of 6 maybe at the time at halftime last night. But Jalen Brunson, what a superstar does, all right? If you're not hitting your shot, let's find some other way that I can affect the game.
1: That's right.
0: It can't just be, all right, I don't have it tonight. What are you going to do? Well, he decided, all right, you know what? I'm going to make sure I get everyone else involved. That's how we're going to score our points this evening. And Jalen Brunson has 14 assists. Like, all right, Jalen Brunson's got the ball in his hands most game, but he's not a big-time distributor in most nights. He's a scoring point guard, all right? But last night, 14 assists on a night that Jalen Brunson does not have it going on his end as far as shooting the basketball. Here's the Knicks guard on playing that role.
4: They were presenting two to the ball, and I was able to find my teammates, and they were knocking shots down. Just trying to create an advantage by putting two on ball and trusting them and having them make the play. I think it's an advantage for us. Learning how to play differently. There are going to be times where one game plan is going to be different than the next. And so being able to adjust and learn on the fly and adjust on the fly is something that we need to continue to get better at. But I think we've been doing a great job of it. We just got to continue to be open to figure out how we can win the next game.
0: That's what a superstar does. You know, it's real easy to go out there, take all the shots, and hopefully have a great night. But if that's not going your way, What else can you do to help your team? And Jalen Brunson having 14 assists and not caring as much about being the leading scorer, that was most impressive to me last night.
1: I think the most impressive thing is the word that he used, trust. Right? Look at the two teams in the Western Conference, and that's why I want to bring this up for this reason. When you look at Shea, right, when he's being double-teamed, he has that trust to pass the ball to other guys because he trusts them to get the job done, right or wrong, Zaz?
0: Yeah.
1: Mm-hmm. When you looked at Victor Wembanyama, remember Vassell last night shot a three-pointer that would have brought the game down and he missed it, and Wemby went right to him and told him to keep shooting it. That was a great shot. Your best player, your superstar player, does not go to another guy on the team and say those words if he does not trust him. Jalen Brunson, right? Normally at the forefront of the offense, orchestrating things. Well, throughout this playoffs, it's been called Anthony Towns.
0: Yeah.
1: Right? He trusts the process, not the one in Philly, because that process is dead. I'm talking about Jalen Brunson's trust the process, the one that they have in New York City right now. That Cat can get it done. That OG can get it done. We haven't even talked about Mikal Bridges, who scored 19 points. I'm trusting, even though Mikal Bridges have had moments this season where he's been Casper the Friendly Ghost, of late, Mikal Bridges is playing his tail off.
0: Since the start of really
1: the Philly
0: first
1: series.
0: Few
1: Philly.
0: Games, yeah, he's been incredible since then.
1: And he scored 19 points last night, 9 for 12 from the field. But Jalen Brunson, he trusts him.
0: Mm-hmm.
1: He trusts him. He trusted Josh Hart that he was going to get it together. So I don't mind passing it to you. You have that trust. You have that accountability. And then I love what Josh Hart said. Hey, if anyone tries to get out of, you know, get in self mode, it's that accountability that we will hold each other to and check one another without someone feeling some type of way. I love the way this basketball team, number one, they're gelling at the moment. I love the way that they are with each other on the court, off of the court. And you can tell it is a true, honest brotherhood. And they're playing for one another. That's the recipe, in my opinion, Zaz, for an NBA championship. Did you see OKC last season? and how they move the ball and everyone trusted each other. And when they do post-game interviews, how they're always sitting there with one another, you got to trust each other. You got to believe in one another. The New York Knicks in the Eastern Conference right now, they trust each other. They love one another. And Nick Utah on the basketball court because of the results.
0: And look, we're going to learn tomorrow night. All right? We're going to learn as this series shifts to Cleveland and the Cavaliers have a chance to, you know, the Cavs want to tell you, okay, they held serve, they did what they were supposed to do, and now we're going to do what we're supposed to do. That's what they'll tell you right now. So we're going to learn tomorrow night. But for me, it's not even that there's anything wrong with the Cavaliers through these first two games. The Knicks are better. The Knicks are just better. Mm-hmm. And, like, that's okay. That's just a reality. And you look at, you know, New York has the two best players on the floor in this series. If we're picking teams, all right, the first pick's going to be Brunson, and the second pick's going to be Karl Anthony Towns. They have the two best players on the floor that are massive matchup problems for them. I mean, we saw in game number one with Jalen Brunson and what he did to James Harden. And even though we haven't seen it yet this series, because Jalen Brunson was that distributor last night, when Karl Anthony Towns has been that guy for most of this season, this postseason for them, there's going to be a game, most likely this series, where Karl Anthony Towns explodes for the 28, 30, 32 points. Karl Anthony Towns is an incredible... I know everyone likes to get on him, all right? Maybe he looks funny when he's driving in the basket, the way he talks. I don't know, all right? But Karl Anthony Towns, he is a major, major problem for defenses. And they're two difference makers, New York. They're just too much for most teams, and they're better than Cleveland.
1: Zaz, I'm glad you said it, excuse me, right? Because it's not hard, right? You don't have to look out there at the basketball court and scratch your head and have a migraine, and now you got to take a goody powder and take 2 or 3 hours to figure out that the New York Knicks as a basketball team is better than the Cleveland Cavaliers.
0: Yeah, they're just better.
1: When you look at their players, they're better than the Cleveland Cavaliers and their players. It's that simple. But I will say this. Cleveland, within this playoffs, they're 6-1 at home. And I think the biggest challenge for the New York Knicks, also Cleveland, right? Because you go down 3-0, you can pretty much kiss it goodbye.
0: It's never happened before. Yeah.
1: But for the Knicks, I think this is the most important game of their entire season. You go up 3-0 versus the Cleveland Cavaliers. I'm not saying it's going to be a cakewalk from there, but it's humanly impossible, and I don't mind saying this, for the Cavs to beat you 4 games in a row. I don't think they're capable of doing it. So you go up 3-0 and you steal this game 3, you put the dagger in them, in my opinion. And the reason why it's also important, you look at the Western Conference and some of the things that are going on over there. You have guys getting hurt for OKC. You have guys getting hurt for the San Antonio Spurs. They're going to beat one another up. The faster that you can beat the Cleveland Cavaliers, if you're the New York Knicks, it's going to benefit you on the back end because you're going to be well-rested, going to get your, you know, manicure, your pedicures, your spa treatments, your dry needling, your massages. Lord, we know we love massages.
0: Love a good massage. Come on.
1: Yeah. By the right masseuse. By the right masseuse.
0: Yeah, of course.
1: So you go ahead and you take care of business in the Eastern Conference Finals. That rest, I feel like, can benefit the New York Knicks in the NBA Finals as they try to go win a title.
0: The Knicks need to have that attitude going into Game 3 tomorrow night. Let's hear it from Karl Anthony Towns.
8: We don't feel any closer than we did last game or any game. You know, it's back to, in our minds, a 0-0. You know, we got to win the next game. It's the most important game of the year. And that's how we treat it. You know, we're hungry for the opportunity to go out there and play basketball at the highest level. But we also understand that, you know, you can never be satisfied in these positions and in the playoffs. So the mindset's going to continue to be 0-0 every single time we step on that court.
0: You don't want to look ahead if you're the Knicks. That's obvious. But to your point, Harry, what's on the line tomorrow night, the potential to go up 3-0, it's not just about, okay, that means we're going to win the Eastern Conference Championship because no one has ever come back from a 3-0 deficit. What it also means is, to your point, Spurs Thunder has all the signs of a 7-game series. Players are dropping like flies. We'll have an injury update for you coming up as far as Dylan Harper's status, De'Aaron Fox's status for tonight's Game 3 in San Antonio. But those teams are beating each other up. If the Knicks win tomorrow night, they can wrap the series on Monday. That's just the 25th. The finals don't start until June 3rd. So again, you don't want to look too far ahead.

0: I think it helps just from a mentality standpoint. This isn't our first time at it, right? This isn't our first time facing adversity. We've been through two game sevens. So being down 2-0 is not the biggest challenge. You know what I mean? It's just something we just raised right here. So let's go ahead and take advantage of it, right? Understand that they're going to make adjustments. We are as well. And obviously, our process was right tonight. You know, I'm not mad at, you know, what we did offensively. Defensively, make some tweaks and changes. And like you said, sometimes you got to tip your cap to the shot making. And that was tonight. And it's really, I hate to make it, it's really as simple as just we have to protect home court, and that's really it.
1: Look, the Knicks are in control, but this series is not over, all right? Nope. Coming up next, what must the Cavs do to get back into it? Plus, does Victor Wembanyama have to be Superman in order for San Antonio to win this series? That's after Harry has this word from RK.
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10: SportsCenter. I'm John Ryder. The NBA's West Finals moved to San Antonio for Game 3 between the Spurs and Thunder tonight with a series tied at 1. Oklahoma City winning Game 2. Thunder star and MVP Shai Gilgeous-Alexander heading into the Game 3 matchup.
11: They're a good team. They're going to challenge you. And they've challenged people all year, and that's why they're a good team. And it's no different. It's vice versa. Like, we're going to challenge them. They're going to want to win. They're going to have to get better. And that's what's going to come down to. So that's what we got to focus on. We did that tonight. We got better offensively and defensively from Game 1 to Game 2. We got to keep doing that for Game 3.
10: 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Spurs guard Dylan Harper, a game-time decision with a right adductor injury. In the NHL, in the Stanley Cup playoffs, it's Game 2 of the West Final tonight in Colorado between the Avalanche and Golden Knights. Vegas winners of Game 1. Colorado star defenseman Cale Makar out for a second straight final game with an upper body injury. NFL Giants defensive lineman Roy Robertson-Harris tore his Achilles at today's OTA workout. He's expected to miss the entire 2026 season.
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0: There you go. Tonight,
1: Love Friday.
0: I mean, how about, did it get any better than this? You got Love Friday and you got Game 3 of the Western Conference Finals. Come on now. How lucky are we? What a time to be alive. Let's bring aboard Corey Alexander, ESPN basketball analyst, joining us here on Freddie and Harry on ESPN Radio. Corey, thanks for giving us your time. Last night, is there any kind of positive through these first two games that Cleveland can take with them to Game 3?
2: I do believe there's a positive, and that positive is they should have won Game 1. They had a 22-point lead late in the game. They coughed it up. They gave it away. You can call it a choke job. You can call it a great comeback by the Knicks or whatever it may be. But the positive is they were able to build that 22-point lead on the road. So that's the only positive you take back. The negative is you're down 0-2, of course. But, again, they've been there before. They were down 0-2 to Detroit, went home, got two games at home, and then able to finish up that series in 7.
3: Corey, you've played a lot of basketball in your life. You've seen a lot of basketball. You've actually called a lot of basketball as well. When you look at this New York Knicks basketball team and how unselfish they are playing right now at the moment, does that smell or say NBA championship caliber team in your opinion?
2: I think that they are on the right path. The problem is the best two teams in the NBA are playing against each other in the West. So the Knicks could very well find themselves in the final, but I don't know that it spells NBA championship. Simply because when you look at the MVP is playing against, if not the best player in the world right now, the guy that's on his way to being the best player in the world because of what he does offensively and defensively, I'm not sure that as well as the Knicks are playing, even at their best, they're better than either of those teams beating each other up in the West.
0: Well, and I'll tell you, Corey, it leads to something that Harry and I were just talking about where tomorrow night's Game 3 in Cleveland, I don't think that game is just about the Knicks trying to win the Eastern Conference Championship. Obviously, if you go up 3-0, I mean, it's never happened before. A team has never come back from that deficit, so they can essentially wrap it up. But if the other series, Corey, goes 7 games and the Knicks can wrap this thing up by Monday, that's a pretty big deal, right?
2: It is a huge deal, but let's look at this. The Knicks were down 22 in Game 1 at home after resting. OKC loses Game 1 at home after resting. We know how important that Game 1 in the finals are. So when you consider in that scenario, yes, is there fatigue? Yes. But is it truly a benefit to sit home and wait? Especially when whoever comes out of the East is going on the road. It doesn't matter. San Antonio, OKC have the top two records in the league. They are going to get home court advantage in the West in the NBA Finals. I'm not so certain in this scenario, especially after what we saw in Game 1 of both of the conference finals, that long of a rest especially is going to be good for a team in Game 1 of the NBA Finals. And we know how important each and every game is at the finals level.
3: It's a great point by the one and only Corey Alexander, ESPN basketball analyst. Corey, I want to go to the Spurs and the Thunder Game 3 tonight in San Antonio. When you look at Victor Wembanyama and what he was able to do in Game 1, now they got physical with him a little bit more in Game 2, Hartenstein. Some of it was legal, some of it was not. What type of performance do you need to see tonight from Victor Wembanyama to make sure that they go up 2-1 in this series?
2: All you got to see is Victor be Victor. One, the stuff that Hartenstein was able to get away with in Game 2 will not happen tonight. One thing about this league, they are going to look at that. The officiating crew that officiated that game was notified. But more importantly, the officiating crew that are doing Game 3 have also been notified of the holding, the things that were able to go on against Victor Wembanyama in Game 2. That will be eliminated tonight, and it will be eliminated for the remainder of the series. So OKC was able to get away with it in Game 2 and get a win. But, Harry, he had 24-17, and he was exhausted.
3: Mm-hmm.
2: After the 41-24 in game one, you could see Victor was exhausted last night. And so it was, excuse me, two nights ago. And so I expect to see him energized playing in front of his home crowd. And hopefully they get De'Aaron Fox back. And we don't know what the status is right now of Dylan Harper. But also, J-Dub missing from OKC with his hamstring. Hey, I told you last week, OKC can't beat San Antonio without J-Dub. And if he's unable to go, this spells disaster for OKC moving forward. As great as Shea is, it's going to be tough for them to win a series without J-Dub.
0: Corey Alexander, ESPN basketball analyst here with us. Corey, you played in the league for a number of years. When you see Shea Gildas-Alexander falling down on plays that he's not even touched, does it bother you as a former player?
2: Doesn't bother me if they don't call it. And they didn't call him. that's the kicker. Oftentimes in the regular season, he may be able to get away with that. And again, I love Shea. And so, you know, I'm not saying anything negative about him, but when we look at it and you say he wasn't touched, I often don't see times where he falls down, he wasn't touched. Now, it may not be much contact, but Shea's not getting those calls in the playoffs. And you notice his free throw numbers are way down in comparison to what happens in the regular season. So just like they're not making those calls on the other end for Victor, Shea's not getting them either. When he goes to free throw line, it's because he was fouled. Doesn't really bother me at all because it's part of the game, his gamesmanship. Again, for everybody that has a criticism, do they go back and criticize LeBron for doing the same thing? And so when you look at it, like, it's part of the game. It has happened. Again, I retired in 2005, so I'll say it's happened from 05, 06 until now. It's been going on for 20 years. It wasn't happening back in the 90s and early 2000s. Back when I was lacing them up.
3: Corey, tonight, when you look at, you know, game three for the San Antonio Spurs, you have Fox and also Dylan Harper. Both of those guys are questionable. They're going to be game time decisions. That leads me to Stephon Castle. He's been phenomenal, but at times he's led to me almost pulling my hair out. 20 turnovers in two games, 11 in the first game, 9 in game two. What must he do better in order for San Antonio to get a victory tonight in game three?
2: Well, I think he takes singles. Don't worry about home runs. But when you look at it, Harry, think about this. This is his first ever playoff experience. He doesn't have more turnovers than James Harden does in the playoffs. And this is James Harden's 17th year in playoff experience. This playoff game is so different than what you see in the regular season. And this is the first time Stephon Castle is going through it. You also look at how much more he's handling the basketball, especially without Fox on the floor. So when you're missing your point guard, now Stephon Castle moves over. Dylan Harper's really playing more off the ball. So he's having to make pretty much every play for the Spurs. And he did have 11 turnovers in game one. However, that was a double overtime game. So that's extended minutes that he's playing 50 minutes in that game, and fatigued. He was fatigued in game two. I believe, you know, Steph's going to clean it up. I do believe he will be better with the basketball. And also consider, those 20 turnovers came against the team that is the best in the NBA of turning over their opponent on their home floor. It'll be completely different tonight for him in San Antonio.
0: Corey, you played the first few years of your career in San Antonio. You know the organization really well, obviously. They have not been in a Western Conference final in a long time. What do you expect that building to be like tonight?
2: It's going to be crazy. And, Jonathan, I'm going to be in there as a fan, my alumni seat, going in and watching the game. I'm in San Antonio now. I'm headed to my BFF, Monty Williams' house. His son, Elijah, graduated, so we got a graduation party. I'm headed there, and then I'm on my way down to Frost Bank for game three. It is going to be absolutely bananas. And the Spurs are going to have every bit of encouragement, influence. The crowd is going to be crazy to try to match what happens in OKC. I firmly expect for the Spurs to have a strong performance tonight. But I also expect for this to go back to OKC tied at 2-2. I think the defending champs will find a way to get one of these two games in San Antonio. and make sure we got a three-game series moving forward.
0: Great job, Corey. Enjoy the game tonight. Thanks for joining us here. Appreciate it.
2: Appreciate you guys having me.
0: That's Corey Alexander, ESPN basketball analyst, stopping by here, Freddie and Harry on ESPN Radio. We are presented by Progressive Insurance. What's the plan tonight, Harry? We do the show here. We're taking you up until 7 p.m. Eastern time. We got the basketball at 8:30 p.m. Eastern time. Are we setting up? Are we spotting up, making sure we got a comfortable situation for some basketball this evening?
3: Oh, yeah. I'm going to go downstairs in my basement. My wife bought me some new couches for Christmas. So me and my son, I don't know if my daughter and my wife and my niece are going to come down there, or grandma. So it's going to probably just be me and my son down there on the big couch by ourselves with our feet kicked up, just enjoying the moment.
0: Are the Cleveland Cavaliers done? The Cavs have to defend their home court tomorrow night. We want to hear from you. 888-SAY-ESPN, 888-729-3776. Would the Knicks have a real chance against one of these teams tonight in the NBA Finals? That after Harry has this from Granger.
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0: Love Friday.
1: He's Harry Douglas. I'm Jonathan Zaslow. I know our voices sound very similar. I'm in for Freddie Coleman. I want to make sure everybody knows I'm not Freddie. I'm Zaslow. And, of course, Freddie and Harry is presented by Progressive Insurance. All right, let's hear from Eric. He is in New York. Eric's probably very excited. Go ahead, Eric. You're on Freddie and Harry on ESPN Radio.
2: What's up, Jonathan? How you doing, man?
1: Good. How are you, playa?
2: I'm doing great. AC, what's up, baby?
3: E Dizzle on the mizzy microphone. What's up, baby?
2: Everything's good, man. Hey, I want to highlight, first of all, I want to say this. You know I'm a diehard Knicks fan, but it's not going to be easy. And this series is not over. Cleveland is going to put up a fight. So, but I like the Knicks mentality. All they said was, next game. And I want to highlight some things you said, Harry. Because the way the Knicks are playing, also their mindset, ain't about me. It's about the team, what Josh Hart said, okay? And think about this. Shamit was out the rotation for a while, okay? He comes back, and OG went down, he stepped right up. Alvarado was out the rotation. Now he's making big plays. And shout out to Clarkson. Clarkson was buried. He was not even in rotation during the season. And now he wasn't inserted until toward the end, and now he's a contributor. So this mentality that it ain't about me, it's about the team, who's going to be the hero next game, who's going to help Brunson. I'm loving my Knicks, man, and we got a damn good shot at going all the way. But just worry about game three. Just worry about game three right now. Okay?
1: Thanks for the call, Eric. Harry, I've had a terrible time being able to get a good feel on a game-to-game basis for this Cavaliers team. You know, I did not see them winning Game 5 in Detroit last round. I thought they were going to lock things up at home Game 6 against the Pistons. And then I thought they were dead in the water after blowing that game and then having to go to Detroit for Game 7, and they wind up beating the Pistons there by 30. So I don't have a good feel for this Cavaliers team. And what I'm trying to say is I'm not going to count them out tomorrow night. They've surprised me several times so far this postseason.
3: Yeah, they've been Dr. Jekyll and Mr. Hyde, but they have been phenomenal at home throughout this playoffs. And I want to see what that game three is going to look like tomorrow. Let's go to Chris in Virginia on the Cleveland Cavaliers and his thoughts.
4: Hey, guys. How y'all doing?
1: Good.
3: Doing well.
4: Hey, so I would like to say that, you know, Cleveland is done. And the reason for that is the choke job in game one. I mean, had they sealed the deal on that, it would have sucked the soul out of Madison Square Garden. It would have sucked the soul out of the Knicks. And they got home cooking and could have closed this thing out. But just can't come back from a loss like that. And I think Kenny Atkinson has lost the locker room. I think he's lost the team. And I just think that – I don't even think they win a game now. I think it's going to be swept. I don't think you come back from that. And I think they got to move on from Kenny Atkinson after the series.
1: Thanks for the call, Chris. You know, I'm always going to push back on that kind of stuff, the loss, the locker room stuff. You know,
3: I'm not going for it either, Zaz, because – and here's why, and I'm sorry to cut you off. If Kenny Atkinson would have lost the locker room, we wouldn't have seen that game get cut to single digits in the fourth quarter last night. You wouldn't have seen it become a 7-point game. You wouldn't have seen it become an 8-point game. We've got to remember now, Donovan Mitchell is hampered a little bit. You can easily tell he's not the explosive Donovan Mitchell that we've seen throughout the playoffs or in the regular season. So if that locker room would have been lost, I don't think they would have even came anywhere close to coming back in the fourth quarter last night.
1: Yeah, like if you want to be critical of Kenny Atkinson, and I've certainly been critical, I think he was terrible in game number one, all right? But lost the locker room, like, Cavs were up by 4 at halftime. You know, like he's lost his locker room. Maybe you're winning. What are you talking about? You know, so I don't buy into that kind of stuff. And I'll also tell you, Harry, you know, maybe I would have bought into that if yesterday's game two, the Knicks just come out and they're ahead by 15 right out the gates, and the Cavs look like dead team walking. That wasn't the case. That was not the case. So I'm not counting Cleveland out tomorrow. I got to see what they look like at home. Like you said, they've been 6-1 at home so far this season. I think tomorrow night's going to be a lot of fun. Coming up next, do you subscribe to the argument of the Thunder playing ethical basketball. That's next. Freddie and Harry on ESPN Radio.
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1: I'm John Ryder. NASCAR driver Kyle Busch experienced shortness of breath, felt he was overheating, and was coughing up blood the day before his death, according to a 911 call obtained today by the Associated Press. Busch died yesterday at 41 years old. No cause of death has been given. NBA in its Game 3 of the West Finals tonight in San Antonio, with the Spurs taking on the Thunder and the series even at 1. As the Spurs look to bounce back after their Game 2 loss, and San Antonio star big man Victor Wembanyama says they have to focus on the game plan.
2: It's all in the scouting. I have to trust the scouting. We have to trust it and do our work early. It's a straight effort.
1: And Game 3 of the West Finals between the Spurs and the Thunder is tonight on ESPN Radio and the app, with coverage starting at 8 Eastern. San Antonio guard Dylan Harper, a game-time decision with a right abductor injury. And the Spurs are currently a 1.5-point favorite. It's been 2 years since the Thunder have been underdogs in the playoffs. Day baseball at Wrigley. The Astros lead the Cubs 4-0 in the fifth. Christian Vasquez with a home run.
3: Hey, it's your resident Super Bowl champ Chris Candy coming up Monday. 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
5: We want to know from you, what's the one thing that surprised you the most that you got away with? Kelly in Wisconsin.
6: Okay, I hope you're ready for this. I don't like balloons, and I hate Mylar balloons. So it's 11 o'clock at night. I'll open up the back door, and I'll let them go. Okay, well, let me just tell you something. Mylar balloons and electricity do not match.
5: Oh, no.
6: I let them go. There's a transformer up there. It blew the transformer. The blue light that came out of it was unflippin' real. I took out the whole west end of the town for 4 hours. My son goes, Mom, right behind the bowling alley is a old age where they have like assisted living. He goes, how many people do you think you killed that turned off their oxygen? I'm like, oh,
5: no.
7: Oh, no.
4: This is Freddie and Harry.

0: We got the hockey tonight. We got the basketball tonight. Oh, it's all happening. So let's do a little update here as far as the injury situation heading into tonight. Spurs Thunder Game 3 from San Antonio. Dylan Harper, who left Game 2. We now know officially it's an adductor injury, right? You know about that adductor, Harry? Where is the adductor?
1: It's right here. And so I've tore my groin on two separate occasions, both of them. So having groin surgery and going through that rehab process, you realize that everything from your groin to your abductors, all that stuff is connected together from your core, your abs, all the way down. So it's one of those things like you have to be careful. There are times when you don't want to overstretch it, but you have to make sure you're stretched out. It's very, very important. So Dylan Harper going through this and trying to figure out how he's going to maneuver, especially versus a very physical Oklahoma City type defense, it's not going to be the easiest. But if he's out there, that means he's feeling good enough to give it a go and give it a try.
0: So he is a game-time decision tonight. De'Aaron Fox is also a question mark. We know that he's dealing with a high ankle sprain. What does this mean for the Spurs? Like, if Harper can't play again, and Stephen Castle, who had to play somewhat out of position for most of last game, and De'Aaron Fox has missed each of the first two games, 20 total turnovers for Castle. I mean, look, that dunk was amazing on Hartenstein last game, but still, 20 turnovers, all right? It's one of two too many. So what happens to this San Antonio team if they're without their natural point guards again tonight?
1: Well, it's going to be difficult, and I think it's mainly because of Oklahoma City and the job that they've been able to do from a ball pressure standpoint. This defense was the best in the NBA in the regular season. They've been the best in the postseason as well. But it's the ability to put pressure on whoever's handling the basketball. Now, Stephon Castle has been phenomenal in a lot of different ways throughout this series in games one and two. They're going to have to count on him scoring the basketball. But I love what Corey Alexander said when we just had him on not too long ago. Don't try to hit home runs every time that you're dribbling the basketball. Right, just make the right basketball play and hit singles or hit doubles. Because of Oklahoma City being so good, you can't play with your defender. You can't play with the basketball. You have to make sure you protect it at all times. But part of the reasoning why he has so many turnovers is because you have De'Aaron Fox hurt. And now you also have Dylan Harper on the injury report as well. But if neither one of those guys are able to play tonight in game three, he's going to have the basketball majority of the times. Like, you can't take it out of his hands, because I'm not going to sit here and say I trust Vassell or Champagne to dribble the basketball and bring it up the court majority of the times. You still trust Stephon Castle. He just has to tighten up. Now, 20 turnovers in two games, that's a lot, especially when you look at a team that feasts off turnovers. You look at the game, too. 23 turnovers for San Antonio that led to 28 points for OKC. This is already a very productive and a very, very good basketball team offensively and defensively. Don't help them out. Don't give them layups. But I also feel like from an offensive standpoint, I'm going to put pressure on three other guys. When you look at Keldon Johnson, who was the sixth man of the year, I know he was in double figures last game. You have to up the ante. If De'Aaron Fox and also Dylan Harper aren't able to go, Vassell, you have to up the ante if those two guys aren't able to go. Champagne, you have to up the ante if those two guys aren't able to go. So that trio of players, Champagne, Vassell, and also Keldon Johnson, who is the sixth man of the year, you guys have to step it up another notch. I'm not telling you to step outside the rim of the game that you play, but you probably have to shoot a higher percentage when you have these wide open shots. So I want y'all to listen to Sean Elliott on the turnovers that San Antonio has had so far in these first two games.
2: I think it's a collective thing. That's the biggest thing. When I watch the games, you know, it's about coming strongly to the ball, like Pop would say. You come strongly to the ball. You don't use your body to protect passing lanes. You make two-handed catches instead of one-handed catches. You make two-handed passes. You're a lot more deliberate on the offensive end of the floor. And so, you know, Steph's got to improve with his decision-making and some of the passing. But at the same time, we have other guys that need to do the same thing as well.
1: And I agree with that. Like, it's a team effort. And when you have the ability to take pressure off of Stephon Castle, who's going to be handling the basketball a lot more than normal, then make sure you're strong going to the passes. Don't try to catch the basketball with one hand. OKC, they're going to suffocate whoever they're playing. And we know San Antonio is a very, very good basketball team. There's a reason why they had the second best record, not just in the Western Conference, but the entire NBA. Be strong with the basketball. Everyone also, as well as Stephon Castle. Don't be lazy with your passes, but also be strong catching it. Face up and understand what you're dealing with. What I love about OKC, whoever man is setting the screen, if they can't get over that screen, they show very, very well. And they put pressure, whether it's the point guard, shooting guard, small forward, power forward, or big man. That's what I like about them. But you also have to be strong with the basketball so you don't give them freebies. Because those live ball turnovers, they feast off of them, and they look for them, and they hunt for them every single ball game that they play.
0: I want to take a look at Wembanyama coming into the game tonight. Now, I guess we could say that Oklahoma City limited him to 21 points, 21 points and 17 rebounds in Game 2. We know what those numbers were in Game 1, 41 points and 24 rebounds. So does Victor Wembanyama need to play at an MVP caliber? Does he need to play at an MVP level to wind up winning this series? Is that what's necessary of him? Is that asking too much of him? And I would tell you, yeah, that's exactly what he needs to do to wind up winning this series. Like, playing at an MVP level, that's how you win a championship. It's not very often that the team that has the best player on the floor doesn't wind up winning that series. Wembanyama is going to have to be the best player on the floor at least four times this series. He's already been it once, and he wasn't once. So guess which game they won? And guess which game they lost. So, yeah, I think it's a fair expectation of Victor Wembanyama. I get it. It's just his third year in the league. I get it. It's his first time ever in the postseason. And they're playing the defending champs who have the back-to-back league MVP in Gilgeous Alexander. But if the Spurs are going to win this series, I think it's a very fair expectation. An expectation which, by the way, I'm pretty sure he welcomes. An expectation for him to be the best player on the floor.
1: So, Zaz, the only thing I will push back on is the game two, right? Because I firmly believe if Dylan Harper is playing the rest of that ball game or De'Aaron Fox, not even both, one of them, if Dylan Harper doesn't get hurt, and you have another ball handler, a guy that can really get to the rim and score the basketball at will. He's been outstanding his entire rookie season, including these playoffs. I believe they win game two. Now, what we must see from Victor Wembanyama, I do agree with that. We have to see, I'm not just the best player for the San Antonio Spurs, but I'm the best player on the entire court. Go back to in that series versus Minnesota when he gets ejected in that game four and the series is tied 2-2. Well, look at his numbers in a game five. 27 points, 17 rebounds, 5 assists, 3 blocks. Look at game one of this series versus OKC. What do you have? 41 points, 24 rebounds, 3 assists, 3 blocks. He has to be the best player on the floor tonight. But I would also add this. When you need your other guys to assist you, you need them. Kobe needed his guys. Michael Jordan needed his guys. Larry Bird needed his guys. I get the best player on the court, the superstar player. Yes, you have to perform at a very, very high level. We just seen Shea do it in game two. Shea was subpar in game one. What happened to them? They lost the game, right? Mm-hmm. But you also need that supporting cast to have your back. Because Corey Alexander mentioned it, and I seen it as well. Victor in game two, he was exhausted. He was spent. He was burnt. And he believes in his teammates. Make sure you have his back if you're a secondary player.
0: So I get what you're saying, but I think just, you know, that everybody needs to do their part. Well, yeah, like, that's where we are now in the postseason. This is not the first round. This is not the second round. This is the elite of the elite. We're in the conference finals. So, yeah, the supporting cast needs to do their job and play. Like, you're not winning games anymore at this level if everyone is not excellent. I think that's what I'm saying. So, yeah, the supporting cast, they need to do their job and have his back and play well. And Wembanyama, he needs to play at an MVP level in order to win games at this stage.
1: And I agree with you. That's what I'm saying. Like, I agree Victor has to be the best player, not just for the Spurs, but the Spurs and OKC. And I get it. Shea is the MVP, and he won that award for 2025-26. But Victor Wembanyama is a guy that can have an impact on the game on both sides of the floor. Now, I do believe because of the physicality that Hartenstein played with in that game two, I think we're going to see a different mindset from Victor Wembanyama come out in game three. Not outside of the rim of the way he plays basketball, but okay, if they want to do this, they want to get extra physical, I'm ready for it. That's why you go and see Monks in the offseason. That's why you go visit with Kevin Garnett on his mindset of the game when he approached it. That's why you go see Hakeem Olajuwon. All these people that I just mentioned outside of the Monks because they can't win an NBA championship, but they're highly regarded on a high level. But the other two guys he visited, Kevin Garnett, Hakeem Olajuwon, what do those two guys have in common, Zaz? What did they win?
0: Championships.
1: Champions. You don't go visit those guys in the offseason if you're not ready for these moments, game three tonight in San Antonio.
0: So you mean it's better in the offseason to visit guys like Olajuwon, Garnett, maybe go see some Monks? It's better to do that as opposed to go on Twitch and complain about...
1: Hello.
0: Yeah.
1: And that's another thing I love about Victor, though, because all the things that transpired, we've seen Chet Holmgren purposely try to step on his foot.
0: Yeah, I don't like
1: that. Well, he did at the free throw line.
0: Yeah.
1: We've seen Hartenstein make some pretty awful plays, pulling him and
0: grabbing for? There's no grabbing when you're playing defense. Listen, let me ask
1: you this. Have you ever seen Victor Wembanyama complain?
0: No.
1: Doesn't complain about it, right? Just goes about his business.
0: He didn't even complain when he got thrown out for the elbow. It's like, oh, all right, no. He gets him out.
1: Like, he asked someone on the bench, what does that mean? Yeah. That means, oh, I'm kicked out? Lord.
0: All right.
1: I didn't know it. Say it in French for me. However you say it in French, I guess that's what they said to him. Hey, you're done, Vic. But I expect him at home in San Antonio. It's been a very, very long time since they've been able to host a Western Conference final in San Antonio, Texas. Riverwalk probably jumping like some jacks. And we all love to do jumping jacks.
0: That's what everyone says about that San Antonio. Right, I've never been there before. Everyone loves
1: that
0: Riverwalk.
1: There. So I was there when my brother played for the Miami Heat when LeBron was down there and they lost in the finals.
0: Okay.
1: And man, I really enjoyed the city. I really did. I really enjoyed it.
0: I mean, I didn't enjoy it that year when the Heat lost. You know, they turned off the AC in the locker room. It's a little bit cheap.
1: Well, no, anyway. It wasn't just the locker room. It was the entire arena. And take it from someone who was
0: LeBron
1: sitting in there sweating.
0: Yeah.
1: I was sweating.
0: Yeah.
1: And I don't sweat often. I was sweating, though.
0: Yeah, that's cheating. He's Harry Douglas. I'm Jonathan Zaslow in for Freddie here. Freddie and Harry on ESPN Radio. We are presented by Progressive Insurance. So I want to ask you, as a former NFL player, is there such thing as foul baiting in the NFL? And, like, I'm not talking about when Patrick Mahomes gets hit and then he yells and complains to the referee and he wants him to throw the personal foul flag. Like, is there foul baiting in the NFL?
1: I think the only way you can, like, have it correlate to the NBA is from the quarterback position.
0: Yeah.
1: I haven't seen it from wide receivers faking.
0: Yeah, like, how can a wide receiver try and flop? Like, even if there's pass interference, you're still trying to catch the ball.
1: Well, yes, and that's one of the things that my receiver coach always explain. Hey, even if we get 15 yards or it's a spot foul, it don't go in the damn stat sheet. So if you're a receiver and you're getting pass interference, you're trying to catch the football regardless.
0: Yeah.
1: Because you want the stats from an individual standpoint. Like when you get that flag and you're down by the end zone and you get pass interference at the one, that ball's going on the 1 yard line. And Michael Turner, who I played in, as we're running out on the football field to the bench and he's running on, he's screaming, thank you. Because there's no way in hell you're seeing it again out on the 1 yard line. So I think the only way to correlate the two is the quarterback position, because we've seen some over-exaggeration from quarterbacks at the National Football League level,
0: mm-hmm.
1: right? And I think we've seen on social media how people don't like it, but it's also to protect the brand of the shield, and the most important position is the quarterback position. That's not the case in the NBA, in my opinion.
0: It's been a big story, the foul baiting, the flopping, the flailing. Luckily, the first two games of this series have been fantastic. So I don't think it's the story. I think the actual games and the two teams are the number one story going into tonight's game number three. But it is a story. How much of a problem is it to you, the flop? Like, are you watching it live? Does it aggravate you seeing, like, let's say, when Shai Gilgeous-Alexander, you know, let me read this to you here from our pal Tom Haberstroh of Yahoo Sports. where he did the research this postseason on field goal attempts that were not met with whistles, so no fouls. Shai Gilgeous-Alexander has fallen on 20 of his 187 field goal attempts. That's a rate of just under 11%. So does it aggravate you when you're watching these games?
1: The very first time I got aggravated was game two. And I thought OKC was just over the top. It wasn't just Shai, though. He was included. It was Hartenstein and his antics. It was also, I remember the Spurs hit a three-pointer, and Harrison Barnes got called for an offensive foul. But when you watch the replay, clearly, I think it was Isaiah Joe, Shannon. Was it Isaiah Joe? I'm trying to remember which player it was. But clearly, he flopped. It was not an offensive foul.
3: Oh, yeah, the Isaiah Joe, the like, Harrison Barnes, yes.
1: I think for the very first time, it aggravated me when it comes to Oklahoma City. Because normally I'm rooting for great basketball and I love watching them play. But the amount of times that Shai was falling down to try to get calls and bait the officials, and great job by them. And I think one of the things that has helped the officials make the right calls in these instances, in this case, is a lot of different network, a lot of these shows that are worldwide and well-known, making it a point of emphasis, like our Jay Will, ESPN basketball analyst, did this morning on Get Up.
4: When you watch OKC play, every single call, every single time they shoot, SGA is landing in somebody's region, he's falling down, and you're just like, how do I root for that? I see why I can root for that. I can't root for that.
5: You're rooting for ethical hoops.
4: As a fan of the game, I just want to see the game respected. Mm. And there are times when I watch OKC play, I don't feel like they respect the process of the game. It's too much.
6: But as a competitor, you understand that the Thunder are doing what works for them, right, and what wins.
4: Sure, sure. But when you fall down 95% of every shot that you take in the fourth quarter, at some point, and I'm glad that the refs are not calling it, I get psychologically exhausted. Mm. It makes me check out of the game.
0: I know Windhorst there is saying they're doing what works for them and helps them win. I think they're above it. I don't think they need to do that.
1: I agree.
0: Win.
1: I agree. When you look at OKC and how their team is built out and how every guy on their roster can play a pivotal role and how deep they are as a basketball team, look when J-Dub went down versus, like, in the very first series versus Phoenix Suns, and A.J. Mitchell stepped in. Like, when you believe in your front office and Sam Presti and Mark Daigneault and his staff to develop players, and you see these guys playing at the level that they actually do, I don't think they have to do it. I believe they're a very good basketball team that does not have to do that to win basketball games. So I disagree with Wendy in that sense, but I also agree with Jay Will. Like, the very first time I got exhausted was in that game too. But I want the officials to call? When Wimby's trying to go up for a rebound and someone is grabbing his arm or hooking his arm,
0: yeah,
1: because that player can get
0: play.
1: Hurt.
0: Yep.
1: Or when Stephon Castle gets his dreads or his plaits, whatever you want to call them, pulled by a guy, and it's a non-call. Yep. Like, I want you to point those things out and call those things. And like Corey Alexander said, this series going forward, starting with this game three, I don't believe those officials are going to miss those things that they missed in game two.
0: Well, and look, at the longer the series goes on, we know the chippier it's going to get, the more aggravated guys are going to get with these kind of antics. So as long as the officials are keeping the dirty stuff under wraps, and as far as the unethical basketball, you know, you're really asking, is trying to trick the referee unethical? That's really what we're talking about here, is yep. trying to trick the referee unethical. And as long as the referees don't fall for it, then me, as a viewer, as a fan, I don't have a problem with it.
1: But I will tell you this. I don't try to hurt players for your good. Now, Hartenstein did a great job at times having energy, making baskets, especially a little push shot when he had the opportunities. But there are about three or four plays by him I didn't like. And then that other yep. play in game one that we seen from Chet Holmgren, I did not like as well.
0: Yeah, it's okay to make them feel you, all right? It's
1: yes.
0: the playoffs. You're a big guy, you got five
1: fouls. Love Friday. Make them feel you.
0: Make them feel you. That's what I'm talking about, Harry.
1: Love Friday.
7: Love Friday.
1: Thank you.
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1: I'm Sean Ryder. It's Game 3 of the NBA's West Finals tonight in San Antonio between the Spurs and the Thunder, with the series knotted at 1. Oklahoma City racking up 122 points in their Game 2 win. Thunder head coach Mark Daigneault on the team's offensive efficiency in that win.
2: We're a lot better, obviously. I thought some of that was just us playing better. You know, we just didn't play a great game there tonight. Yeah, some of that stuff, just watching on film, you're sitting there like, if we say nothing and do nothing, we'll just play better. And then I did think we got some fundamentals in the game that are critical against this team, and it gave us some cracks. I just thought the overall flow tonight, rhythm, was really good. Put everybody at advantages. We had our foot on the gas. It was a real positive game in that respect.
1: And Game 3, Thunder versus the Spurs tonight, is on ESPN Radio and the app, with coverage starting at 8 Eastern. San Antonio guard Dylan Harper is a game-time decision with a right adductor injury. In the NHL, in the Stanley Cup playoffs, it's Game 2 of the West Final tonight in Colorado between the Avalanche and Golden Knights, and on ESPN TV at 8 Eastern. Vegas winners of Game 1. Colorado star defenseman Cale Makar out for a second straight game with an upper body injury.
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0: top of their mind. 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You can also catch us streaming on ESPN Plus. So LeBron James, an unrestricted free agent, Harry, for the first time in his career. It's never been the case. He's always opted out of his contract and willingly, well, although this is, you know, his own will, free will also, but he's opted out of a contract to become a free agent. This is the first time ever in his career that he played on the final year of a deal. And now he is going to be an unrestricted free agent. But what happens as far as the Lakers go? You know, the Steelers, they're sitting around for months waiting for Aaron Rodgers to make a decision on his future. I don't know, like, I don't know if the Lakers want to. Well, I don't think they want to. I don't even think they can afford to sit around and wait too long for LeBron to make a decision. Because think about this, Harry. The NBA Finals will end, you know, mid-ish June. They start June 3rd, depending on how long it is. The draft is at the end of June. And then you have the
1: free agency.
0: Free agency period opens up like 2 days after the draft. We're talking the very end of June, the very beginning of July, and all the business happens. You know, that first week, teams are moving and shaking. So let's hear from LeBron James here on his Mind the Game podcast. Where's the thought process at right now?
2: Yeah, I'm still in the moment of, like, just taking my time and saying I haven't even really thought about it too much. Obviously, I understand that I'm a free agent and I can control my own destiny. If, you know, being here with this, you know, with this franchise for, you know, foreseeable future, or if it's going somewhere else. But, like, I haven't even really even got to that point. I haven't even taken my family vacation yet, which is going to happen after Memorial Day. You know, that's kind of the thing at the forefront of my mind. But, you know, I think at some point, you know, up until, you know, up in June, late June, you know, as July rolled around, free agency starts to, you know, gets going, and July rolling maybe into August, we start to kind of like get a feel of, you know, what my future may look like. You know, if it's continuing to play the game that I love, which I know I can still give so much to the game and play at a high level, or, you know, or if it's not. So, but I have not got to that point yet. And yeah, when I get there, you know, it'd be fun to kind of see what the future could hold.
0: Harry, that always makes me crazy when he says something like, haven't really thought about it. Haven't really thought about it. His season's been over for a couple weeks. But forget about that. There was not a point this season, the final year that he's under contract with the Lakers, where he's maybe sitting down at dinner with his wife and she says, hey, LeBron, what are you thinking for the rest of our lives after this season? And he's just like, nah, you know, not having that conversation. You're telling me he hasn't really thought about it? Give me a break. Come on, Harry,
1: well,
0: come on.
1: Well, so I would pause for a second, though, Zaz, because, you know, when you're in the heat of a season, no, you don't want to have those conversations with your significant other. Now, you may have conversations up to a certain extent, but I can't sit here as a husband and tell my wife what I'm fully going to do when the season's over, when the regular season is still going on. And I think, you know, Savannah James supporting LeBron through all his endeavors for this long, I don't believe she would put pressure on him to make that decision or know that decision right then throughout the regular season. She respects what he loves to do and what he's trying to accomplish, which is win another NBA championship, so much so that I don't think she would even ask him that. Now, when it comes to LeBron, it's at a point right now where I don't expect him to know at this juncture. Like he mentioned, he hasn't even taken a family vacation. You need that opportunity when you play 23 seasons and LeBron James is 41 years old. You need that time to decompress. You really do, because it's a long grind, and the older you get, it takes more for you to crank up that old Chevy Nova to get things going, more definitely than when you were a spring chicken early in your career. Now, I think from a LeBron James standpoint, he doesn't give a damn when he makes this decision or when the Lakers would like for him to make this decision. And for all that he has done for the game of basketball, he has earned that right as well. Now, would the Lakers love for it to be earlier than later? Of course they would. But LeBron James also knows timelines, deadlines, and the Lakers going through the draft and free agency, so much so that he can make up his mind whenever he wants to make up his mind, because he's very strategic about every single thing that he does.
0: So, yes, you're correct when you say LeBron has earned the right to decide when he wants on his own time. But he has to be realistic. Like, he has to be cognizant of the Lakers have to know at some point.
1: No, he doesn't. Let me tell you why, Zaz. Let me tell you why he doesn't. If he felt or feel that at any point that the Lakers organization don't appreciate him to the level that... Now, I don't feel this. I think the Lakers as an organization appreciates LeBron James. But if he feels that way, no. He doesn't have to have that mindset that you're speaking about. I'll take my time and give you a decision when I want to give you the decision and force you to move accordingly.
0: Well, so what does that mean then, move accordingly? Like, what? Because then, if he hasn't made his decision yet and the Lakers, like, because the worst case scenario for the Lakers is LeBron hasn't made a decision yet. The Lakers want LeBron back, which they should want LeBron back. And then, you know, a week goes by into free agency and all the moves have been made. And then LeBron decides, you know what? My body, just not feeling it. And now the Lakers are stuck like Chuck. You know, like what are the Lakers supposed to do in that spot? Do they actually say, all right, well, if you're not ready yet, we understand. And here's our offer. We want you back. But if you're not ready yet, we can't find ourselves stuck and just throw away the season because you didn't know. We're going to have to move forward. Like, are you telling me that's a real scenario that's going to wind up happening?
1: Well, I will put the pressure on Rob Pelinka and the rest of the front office, right? Do you have the kahunas? Do you have 1 5-hour energy here, the other 5-hour energy over here to say, you know what, LeBron, if we don't know what you're going to do by this time frame, then we're going to move accordingly and do what's best in interest in our basketball team.
0: Oh, but does, you know how LeBron responds Pelinka, to that, though.
1: But here's my thing. Does Rob Pelinka have that backbone to say that and do that and do those things? That's what it comes down to, in my opinion.
0: Well, let's say he does have the backbone to do that. We know what LeBron's response to that is. Then it becomes, you don't appreciate me.
1: Well, at that point, if you're the Lakers, you can't worry about that. Once you make a decision, if you decide to move on without LeBron James and you bring in the next person, because I'm pretty sure a person that you're going to bring in, probably some trades would have been made, or if it's a player that you feel like can mesh with Luka and Austin Reeves and you guys can try to go to the promised land, you feel comfortable with. You can't, if you make that move, you can't be worried about what other people think and what other people are saying, including LeBron James. If you're going to stand 10 toes down and say, hey, we're moving forward as an organization, stand 10 toes on that and move forward. Don't be worried about what this person is saying, that person is saying, including LeBron James. That's how I feel.
0: It's pretty amazing. It felt like if you and I were having this conversation between you and I, it's taken place 2-3 months ago. It makes perfect sense, the idea that the Lakers would say, we need to move forward. We're moving on here. We need to make moves. We can't afford to sit and wait for what you're going to decide. But things went so well the second half of the season, and even in the playoffs without Luka Doncic and half of it without Austin Reeves, that we're back in a spot where what's best for the Lakers is for LeBron to return. Like, this wasn't supposed to be such a difficult scenario, such a difficult situation for the Lakers if we were talking about this back in December or January. Like, all signs were pointing to both parties being totally cool moving on.
1: But I don't feel like LeBron is retiring.
0: He's not retiring.
1: I believe he's coming back to the Los Angeles Lakers with their organization, and they're going to give it another run. Because think about this. You know, when you trade for Luka in the middle of the season, you don't have a full offseason together. And then you come in a year two with you, Luka, and Austin Reeves. Guys are getting banged up towards the tail end of the season. LeBron starts the season hurt. Austin Reeves and both Luka got hurt, could not play early on in the playoffs. You say to yourself, man, like, can we just have a full moment where our core guys are available to play in the playoffs and for an entire season so we can try to make some noise? That's still in the back of the mind, in my opinion, of LeBron James, Luka, Austin Reeves, and also Rob Pelinka.
0: Let's hear from LeBron on the Mind the Game podcast. What matters most to him this offseason?
3: Year 24 is not a starting at the bottom.
2: Yeah. No, there's no way. There's no way. Just, yeah. I mean, you know, winning is most important because you want to be excited about going to work every day. You want to be excited about, you know, like I said earlier, winning the day, you know, and being around a group of guys that, you know, feel the same way and trying not to take steps backwards. You know, understand the season is a long marathon and whatever the case may be. But those building blocks throughout the course of the season is what matters to when you get to the marathon, and that's what, or when you get to the sprint, which is now, you know, the postseason. Yeah. So
3: another part of the equation is family. I mean, your kids have grown up for the most part in LA.
2: Yeah.
3: You know, you got to consider that at the same time, like you're not going to go sign a 6-year deal somewhere. So, right.
2: It's very important. And it's up there. I mean, 1A and 1B is like where do I feel comfortable with doing with my career, but also with my family.
0: The family part is why he's not going to leave the Lakers. And I guess you could say like, oh, but maybe he'll go to the Clippers. I guess. But the family part is why he's not going to leave Los Angeles. He's not a player who's chasing that elusive championship and is going to be willing to pick up his family and move them with him for the very end of his career, or move without his family for the final year of his career. Don't see it happening.
1: No, like when you look, y'all, being a part of being a father, especially when you have a job, and the best thing for a lot of you, if you have a job that demands you to be on the road or stuff a lot, you have to be present when you're home and also present when you're not away. And LeBron James has a daughter, and we all know these little girls are daddy's girl. I know mine is. And his wife is an important piece of this process as well, too, right? So just to pick up and say, hey, I'm going to this side of the country and the family not follow him. We also got to remember, Bronny is a member of the Los Angeles Lakers. Like, his son, Bryce, is also on the West Coast. He's in Arizona, but not too far away. Mm-hmm. So all these things, his businesses, right, from a off-of-the-court basketball standpoint, he has done very, very well in the city of Los Angeles. I don't think LeBron James is leaving that. But I think the top two people who have a say in that is going to be Savannah James and his daughter. Those are the top two people. I know LeBron said, you know what, where I'm, nope, I hear you, LeBron. Your wife and your daughter are going to have a major say in where you play next season, which is probably going to be Los Angeles.
0: The women come first. You said it all there, Harry. He's Harry Douglas. I'm Jonathan Zaslow. Coming up next, we're going to hit that number, Freddie and Harry. On ESPN Radio.
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1: All right.
0: There you go, Zaz. Take it away, baby.
2: Let's bring
3: it going over.
4: I think we're over. Over.
3: Or will the under hit?
5: It's a lock. It's a lock, right?
6: Wrong.
3: This is Hit That Number.
0: Speaking of quick draw McGraw, E-Dog, hit it for us.
7: I'm not taking any of that. We got a lot to get to, fellas. We got a game tonight. We got a game three tomorrow. Come on. We got a lot to get to here. That was a great song, though, to start the hour. You're My Lady by Freddie Jackson, or start the segment in here. All right, Zaz, here we go. AJ Missile, over under 14.5 points. He avoided injury in the last game, not on the injury report here tonight. So what do you like in that total there tonight?
1: So role players play better at home. And obviously we're on the road here. So I'm going under 14.5.
0: Ooh, I'm going to go over. I think when you're thrusted into that role and you know you're going to be starting, your mindset is different versus coming off the bench. And I would also say this, in order for OKC to get a win on the road, AJ Mitchell has to be fantastic. Because we all know Chet Holmgren is not going to shoot the basketball unless Wimby is out of the game. Over.
7: I mean, you did an alien effort tonight from Victor Wembanyama at home. So over under 43.5 points plus rebounds and assists is a number on DraftKings. Harry, do you think he'll go over 43.5 points plus rebounds and assists?
0: Yeah, we can pretty much bank on him having 24 to 25 points. He's going to have double-digit rebounds. And because of San Antonio being at home, the role players will be better, so the assists will be up. Let's go over for Victor Wembanyama.
1: Yeah, I'm going over as well. I'd probably go over the 43.5 with just points and rebounds tonight. You're also throwing in maybe a few assists. Yeah, I'm going over.
7: Helping out the people here on DraftKings Sportsbook. Donovan Mitchell on Saturday, over under 3.5 three-pointers made against the Knicks at home. Zaz, what do you like there?
1: This is a thinker.
0: Yeah, this is a tough one.
1: This is a thinker. You know what? I'm going to go under, but that doesn't mean that I don't think he's going to play well. All right. Obviously, Cleveland's at home. I just think, if he's super aggressive, he's attacking the basket. He's getting to the free throw line. And you could still make three from deep and like, hey, that's a great performance. So I'm going to go under.
0: I'm going to go over, but here's the only reason why. The aggressiveness that we seen Donovan Mitchell have early in game one, we didn't see too much of in game two because something is bothering him. I don't think we're going to see that aggressive Donovan Mitchell from an explosive standpoint. So why not rely a little bit more on the three-point line? So I'm going over. He will have four or more three-pointers.
7: All right, let's go to the NHL tonight. The Golden Knights and Avalanche are playing game number two. Golden Knights won the first one 4-1. On DraftKings Sportsbook, Harry, the goal total is at 6.5. What do you like there? Do you think they'll go over or under 6.5 goals?
0: Well, Kel McCarr suffered an injury, right?
7: He is out for this one.
0: Yeah, I'm going to go under in this one. If he was playing, we know the fastest team on the ice in the NHL is the Colorado Avalanche. Vegas Knights surprised a lot of people in game one, but I'm still going under. I think it would be about 5 goals, to be honest.
1: It's an excellent point by Harry there, noting that Kale McCarr was once again ruled out earlier today. But I think the Avalanche bounced back in a big way, and that means they're going to do some scoring. So I'm going to go over.
7: Great article on ESPN.com by Ryan S. Clark about Brent Burns of the Colorado Avalanche and how us Sharks fans and plenty of others in the NHL are pulling for him. Last one here. We got the return of Gerrit Cole for the New York Yankees. Okay. Hear that, Harry?
0: I hear you.
7: Return of Gerrit Cole, baby. So on DraftKings Sportsbook, 4.5 strikeouts is the total, Zaz. What do you like there?
1: Yeah, I'm going to go over, but more importantly, it always it throws me off with the us Sharks fans. It's unbelievable. Sharks, man.
7: Yeah, baby.
1: Crazy.
0: I'm going over as well, and we do know the Yankees are going to need him, especially when it comes to the postseason, if they have an opportunity to make it
7: Should
0: to the
7: get
0: World
7: a full,
0: Series.
7: Full work
0: I'm not done,
7: tonight.
0: E. I'm not done. If they have an opportunity to make it to a World Series.
1: Has this recent playoff run changed your perception of the Knicks?
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0: I'm Chad Ryder. NASCAR driver Kyle Busch experienced shortness of breath, felt he was overheating, and was coughing up blood the day before his death, according to a 911 call obtained today by the Associated Press. Busch died yesterday at 41 years old. No cause of death has been given. NBA Game 3 of the West Finals tonight in San Antonio, with the Spurs taking on the Thunder, and the series even at 1 as the Spurs look to bounce back after their Game 2 loss. San Antonio star big man Victor Wembanyama says they have to focus on the game plan.
1: It's all in the scouting. I have to trust the scouting. We have to trust it and do our work early. It's a straight effort.
0: And Game 3 of the West Finals between the Spurs and Thunder is tonight on ESPN Radio and the app, with coverage starting at 8 Eastern. San Antonio guard Dylan Harper, a game-time decision for the right adductor injury. And the Spurs are currently a 1.5-point favorite. It's been 2 years since the Thunder have been underdogs in the playoffs. Day baseball at Wrigley. They're heading to the ninth. The Astros lead the Cubs 4-2.
2: Hey, it's your resident Super Bowl champ Chris Candy coming up Monday. 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
5: Harry Douglas, as a lifelong Saints fan, man, I used to hate you because you would kill us, dude. I'm so glad you sitting over there on the radio and TV. And I'm like, who is Harry Douglas? We will stop Julio. We will stop Ronnie White. We stop Tony Gonzalez and Harry Douglas. I say, man, I wish they'd get rid of this dude. I got much love for you today. Because it's Love Friday, baby.
6: Well, JR, you know, like Jamie Foxx said, I had to make it do what it do, baby. Thank you, New Orleans, for getting me paid. I had to make it do what it do.
3: This is Freddie and Harry.

0: Progressive Insurance. And of course, tonight, you got Game 3 as the series shifts to San Antonio. Spurs and Thunder tonight. Tomorrow, though, we have Game 3 as the Eastern Conference Finals shift to Cleveland, a must-win situation for the Cavaliers. Let's bring aboard ESPN New York host Ty Butler, joining us here on Freddie and Harry on ESPN Radio. Ty, thanks for joining us. So the last time the New York Knicks lost, which was just about a month ago, just about exactly a month ago, the Knicks were down 2-1 to the Atlanta Hawks. Do you remember what your line of thinking was at that point?
1: Well, listen, my line of thinking, and I appreciate you guys having me on the show, Zaz and Harry. My line of thinking was I'm not panicked just because I hadn't really bought too much into Atlanta. But I'll tell you this, man, I took phone calls after Game 3, and they were Knicks fans who wanted to, how about this, fire Mike Brown. They were calling for him to be fired. They wanted the starting lineup to change. Mikal Bridges, they wanted him out of town. And since then, you could argue they've looked like the best team, at least in the playoffs. And so just to give y'all a snapshot of what this city feels like right now. So I'm at the Garden last night, and I had to leave after the third quarter because I had to be on TV before the radio show. And so I'm walking to my car, guys. And I'm watching the game now on my phone. So I go from watching in real time to, you know, the delay that happens when you're watching on the phone. But because you have the crowd of Knicks fans outside at these various watch parties screaming and yelling, I knew something positive was happening before I could even see it. Like, Cat gets the ball in the post, and you just hear a roar. I hadn't seen it yet, but I knew he was going to score. And they are showing up in droves. Level of enthusiasm many of them haven't had in a quarter century, which brings me to this point that I put on Twitter at Ty D. Butler. With all due respect to the Yankees, who I love, nothing quite hits this city like when the New York Knicks are good, and now they're 2 wins away from an NBA Finals.
2: Yeah, that's powerful. I want to touch on Mike Brown a little bit. The job that he's been able to do, there are rumblings about people probably wanting Mikal Bridges to be benched early in the playoffs. He stuck with him in the starting lineup. You look at how that game one played out when he had to sit Josh Hart, but then Josh Hart worked on this game a little bit, shot a little extra shots, came back and performed in game two. What's the difference between Mike Brown at this juncture in the Eastern Conference Finals versus a Tibbs last season?
1: Well, it's about empowering your players and getting them to buy in to a big picture. And Harry, you're the perfect person to talk about this with because you are a former athlete, right? And you understand that when egos get in the way, sometimes that can derail a team's, you know, expectations of winning a championship. And you have, like, and I say, this is the ultimate compliment I can pay to the Knicks, right? Their press conferences outside of Josh Hart comparing analytics to, like, drunk guys and lampposts, their press conferences are pretty boring because they say all the right things. And you can tell it's not sincere. Like, these dudes genuinely believe it's about the team. They want to do everything in their power to, you know, lift each other up, and whatever is required, they're going to do. And so when Mikal Bridges in that Hawks series has to sit there in the fourth quarter in crunch time and watch his team play, he's not sweating that. He just wants to go out there and perform the next time he gets called on. And the same thing with Josh Hart, who, as the Knicks are coming back from that 22-point deficit, he's on the bench. And then how does he respond to that? Well, he has the best playoff game of his career, 26 points, 7 assists, and 4 rebounds. So it just speaks to, as you mentioned, Mike Brown and what he's got in this team as far as their attitude. He garners the respect of that locker room. He's got their attention because they know the ultimate prize is what matters more than the individual accomplishments, and that starts with him. That also, you know, goes into the brilliance of Jalen Brunson as a leader, as the captain of this group, that despite the fact that he had a poor first half, they're able to be up at halftime because the empowerment. Those guys believe in themselves, and we saw that yesterday.
0: Ty Butler, ESPN New York, here with us on Freddie and Harry on ESPN Radio. I'm Jonathan Zaslow alongside Harry Douglas. Where does Jalen Brunson right now stack up as far as all-time great Knicks?
1: This is the question right now being had, being discussed on talk radio in New York, because there are some folks who have already said he's the greatest Knick of all time. And it's hard to do that when we know Clyde Frazier dropped 37-19 to clinch an NBA Finals, right? Like, we saw Willis Reed before the injury. He was discussed as the greatest Knick of all time. Patrick Ewing went to two NBA Finals in the 90s. And so at this point, as great as Brunson has been, and we see every time there's a Knick game that there's a stat. Brunson's doing something no Knick has ever done before. Or the only guys in NBA history to do what Brunson has done, it's like MJ, LeBron, and Kobe. As great as he has been, as much as he has captivated this crowd and this fan base, you got to win a championship. You have to do that. And so if he does accomplish that feat, and it's the first time they've done it, you guys know, in 53 years, and he's a small guy to do it. That's another part of this. Like, you look at NBA history, guys that size to be the best player on a championship team, it's Steph, the second greatest point guard of all time. It's Isaiah Thomas, one of the all-time great point guards, and that's the entire list. So if Brunson is able to buck that trend and do it for this franchise that has been starving, I think at that point he jumps the list as far as all-time great Knicks.
0: Ty, you mentioned how the city is charged up in a way that is unique to when the Knicks are great. Yeah. What? Why is that, and how does a potential Knicks championship compared to, let's say, when the Yankees win a World Series?
1: All right, so the different, you know, Harry, you retired, correct me if I'm wrong, back in 2017.
0: That sounds about right, yeah.
1: Okay, and so the Knicks were on their way back in 2017 to a 17-win season. Like, they were the laughing stock of the NBA. And actually, this was around the time the fan base got excited, because you get charged up, to use your phrase, heading into the lottery. And, you know, who's the big prospect we can get out of college? What's our free agency plan? That was what the excitement window was for Knicks fans. And then you fast forward a decade later, and it's back-to-back conference finals. It's three straight 50-win seasons for the first time since the 90s. And so this fan base, man, has been starving just for relevancy. And now they've tasted it. And now they are on the doorstep of what many people feel like is destiny. Because that's the only way I can describe how Sam Merrill, at the end of game one, Mike Breen was on the cusp of saying, bang, that ball was halfway down. 99 times out of 100, that goes in, and the Cavs go on to win. Juxtapose that with the, you know, two possessions earlier, the Landry Shamet shot, 44 seconds left to go in the game, where it hits every part of the rim, and it was actually the inverse of what happened to them last year on the Halliburton shot. And so there are a lot of Knicks fans who feel like this is destiny because of the sequencing of moments in these games, and also OG Anunoby. 2 years ago, he comes up hobbling. He was cooked. It was over. And now it feels like he's avoided a significant injury. And so you couple how long it's been since the Knicks have been really good. There is a generation, or maybe multiple generation, of Knicks fans who have never quite experienced this. With the Yankees, who we sometimes just get spoiled by. Look, I was born in 93. I've never seen a Yankees team have a losing season. Like, that's how great they've been. I know they haven't won a championship, but they have consistently been above 500. Whereas this Knicks team, as I mentioned, have been such a disaster. And that is why you get to a feeling like you're walking around this city is nothing like it. And it's also the only team, or the only sport, where you don't really split teams as far as real estate. With all due respect to the Nets, it's a Knicks town, whereas in baseball it's Yankees and Mets, and football it's Jets and Giants, hockey it's Rangers and Islanders. So what we have going for us right now, a lot of people have never quite experienced this.
0: Ty Butler, ESPN New York, here with us, Freddie and Harry, on ESPN Radio. So tomorrow, Game 3, as the series shifts to Cleveland. Look, the Knicks are going to lose eventually. They won 9 in a row. Okay, I don't know if it's going to be this series, but they're going to lose a game at some point. What do we expect from the Cavaliers? Do the Cavs bounce back tomorrow, or do you feel like, hey, 18-0 run in the third quarter last night, this Cavs team, they may be dead man walking?
1: So let's just go back to Game 1 and look at the final score is 115-104. If the story of that game was just that the Knicks were better for four quarters, then I would feel differently headed in tomorrow, because I would assume desperate team back against the wall. They're in the conference finals, so they've proven they're one of the two best teams in the conference. They still have two all-NBA, you know, Hall of Fame guys in Harden and Donovan. So the expectation is with that crowd behind them, they'll hit a bunch of threes and maybe get the win. But it's because, Zaz, of how they lost game one, man. You're up 22 points. And they vomited, and you saw it in their faces. They wanted no smoke with the Knicks. They you could tell by the body language. They knew that they were going to lose that game, and you've been watching basketball your whole life. The moment the underdog, a heavy dog, loses a game like that in that demoralizing fashion, they're cooked. And I said after game one, they might as well just go to Cancun now. The series is over. And so, yeah, maybe they come out with desperation, and they look good. But because the Knicks are scorching hot, and they're in their heads, and the Cavs deep down know they can't beat this team. And I heard you guys talking about last segment, Donovan, he might be dealing with an injury. I expect the Knicks to win game three tomorrow night.
0: One more for you here, Ty. Ty Butler, ESPN New York, here with us, Freddie and Harry on ESPN Radio. It's one thing for the Knicks fan to be able to travel to Philadelphia, a train ride away, not that bad. Do we expect the Knicks fan to be in attendance tomorrow night in Cleveland?
1: So here's the issue with that. Dan Gilbert has all of a sudden become popular on social media. He's tweeting out, and I'm talking about the owner of the Cavs, and he is trying to like keep that confidence level high with this team and, you know, not get too down on themselves. They were down 2-0 to Detroit. Detroit's a different animal than the New York Knicks. I don't know if it's going to be quite like what we saw in Atlanta or what we saw in Philadelphia just because of, you know, proximity to New York. I expect there to be a lot of Knicks fans, but the Cavs, again, based on what we saw last series, their fans have to still feel like they can win it. Even if the team doesn't, the fans have to say, hey, we played great in game one. We just couldn't finish the last 740. And then in game two, we had one bad quarter. They allowed an 18-0 run. So I think their fans still show up, but the Knicks ultimately still win the game.
0: At Ty D. Butler, you can check him out on Twitter, ESPN New York. Ty, excellent job. Thanks for joining us here. Appreciate it.
1: I appreciate you guys. Have an awesome weekend.
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3: 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New York leads it 2-0.
4: You have enough camaraderie to hold each other accountable. And when you have a group of guys that do that, you know, sky's the limit.
0: So tomorrow, game three will be exactly 1 month to the day since the Knicks' last loss. It was bet way back in the first round, where the Knicks fell down 2-1 Atlanta Hawks.
2: The Atlanta Hawks. Okay.
0: All right. That's not something to stand on business, Harry. Like, they lost.
2: Well, no. But the New York Knickerbockers have not lost to the Cleveland Cavaliers or the Philadelphia 76ers. So you mean to tell me the only team to beat the New York Knicks, not once, but at least twice in these playoffs, what are the Atlanta Hawks?
0: I mean, it's like, who cares? I mean, they lost the first round. They were up 2-1. They didn't win again. This is not the hill to die on here, Harry. All right?
2: You want the only reason why I'm trying to give the Hawks a little bit of credit here is because we traded our franchise player in the middle of the season. And no one, Freddie Coleman, point on top of point this entire season. Oh, the Hawks aren't going to do this. They're not going to make the playoffs. They're bottom feeders the whole nine. Only to catch a heater, make the playoffs, and the team that is the hottest in the playoffs right now have won 9 straight games. Yeah. The Hawks were able to beat them at least twice.
0: Yep, yeah, by a combined 2 points. That is correct. But
2: that's
0: win,
2: the only sunshine from that series. The only
0: sunshine.
2: A win
0: is a win. A win is a win. Now, it had me thinking, all right, I would be interested. I want to know how people felt. I want to go back in the Wayback Machine, all right?
2: Uh-oh.
0: After the Knicks fell down 2-1, because I remember a little bit of some of the things that I was hearing, all right, after the Knicks went down 2-1 to the Atlanta Hawks. So you know what? Our pals Shannon and Eric, they have helped remind us. Here it is.
5: it in, now gets it back. Hart dribbling on the left side, now in the middle. He gets to Brunson. Brunson on the baseline. Brunson forces it underneath. It's knocked away. It's loose. And it's picked up by the Hawks. And Atlanta wins. The Atlanta Hawks have won game three to take a 2-1 lead. The New York Knicks absolutely, positively screwed up the final play of the game. And the Atlanta Hawks have taken a 2-1 lead in the series as they have defeated the mighty Knicks 109-108.
6: I have on these sunglasses because obviously when the lights are the brightest, New York Knicks don't show up. When the lights are the brightest, the Knicks don't show up. So my vision right now is it is blurred. So I need to put these sunglasses on because the New York Knicks keep playing with me. 1 minute I think, man, oh, they gonna contend. They're contenders. The next minute, when the lights are the brightest, that's why I got the glasses on. When the lights are the brightest, they become pretenders.
7: This team is not trustworthy. It's unbelievable to watch the same mistakes happen over and over and over and over again. There's no reason for me to believe that a night like tonight isn't emblematic of why this team can't get to the NBA Finals and won't win the NBA Finals.
8: We're talking about Giannis. Let me tell you who you give up for Giannis.

0: love these.
1: But you're going to trade them.
0: I'll trade them 100%. I'd have to trade them. If you're telling me I'm going to get Giannis, I got to trade some of y'all too. They know.
2: Not the concession workers. You can't give up the concession workers. Excellent job there by Eric. How about that? A little reminder. Great job, Eric. A little reminder of some of the things that were being said after the New York Knicks fell down 2-1. My favorite, Harry Douglas, that I heard were people. Again, they're down 2-1, all right? They're not down 3-1. They're not going to game 7. They're down 2-1. And the last two games were each decided by a point. The Knicks are down 2-1. And we're talking, you got to trade Karl Anthony Towns. Got to get rid of him. Got to trade him. That was my favorite. People were saying that.
3: And Karl Anthony Towns ended up being the best player for the New York Knicks in the series versus the Philadelphia 76ers, in my opinion, and also the series versus the Atlanta Hawks. He has been steady, man. He's
2: been great.
3: Stepped up to the billing. And I'll tell you right now, there's a team by the name of the Minnesota Timberwolves that wish they had Karl Anthony Towns.
2: Oh, they don't like Julius Randle these days.
3: Instead of Julius Randle.
2: You're right. So the Knicks, since that montage right there, have now won 9 straight playoff games, the longest streak in franchise history. They have outscored their opponents these last 9 games by a total of 212 points. And for those of you out there who are not quick with the math, that's a plus 23.6 point per game differential. The best point differential by any team over a 9-game span in NBA history, regular season and playoffs. Harry Douglas, has this recent playoff run changed your perception of the New York Knicks, Harry?
3: No doubt, 1,000%. It's because they're playing team basketball. They're not reliant on one person to get things done. Karl Anthony Towns is orchestrating the offense, but on any given night, it could be anybody. You look at their starting lineup last night versus the Cleveland Cavaliers, and you had every single guy in double figures. You had Josh Hart with 26.7 assists, 5-for-11 from the three-point line. Jalen Brunson with 19 points, 14 assists. Karl Anthony Towns, 18 points, 13 rebounds. Mikal Bridges was 9-for-12 from the field, 19 points. OG with 14 points. They went on an 18-0 run in the third quarter. And then when it got to the fourth quarter, when Cleveland brought it down to 7 points, you had OG Anunoby hitting a 3. When the lead was brought down to 8 points, Mikal Bridges hitting the basket, bringing it back to double digits. So what the Knicks were able to do in game 1, if anybody thought the Cleveland Cavaliers was going to be able to do it in game 2, the New York Knickerbockers, especially from an offensive standpoint, said, no, no, no. Not in here. Not in Madison Square Garden. No, no, no. They showed up and showed out. And the way that they're playing right now, everything that they're doing, they're moving in unison. And they love each other. On the court, they love each other off of the court. And if a player doesn't play, they aren't bitter. They are not bickering. It's a team environment and atmosphere. And the way that they're playing and the heater that they're on right now, it smells like it can be an NBA championship. Here's the biggest challenge. Game 3 is the most important game of the entire season for the New York Knicks and also for the Cleveland Cavaliers. But can you go on the road in game 3 and steal one and go up 3-0 in this series? Because I think it's humanly impossible for the Cavaliers to win 4 straight games to win that series versus this team, the way they've played so far this postseason. Can you go do that and go up 3-0 in the series on the road?
2: You can always join the conversation here on Freddie and Harry on ESPN Radio, 888-SAY-ESPN. Let's go out to Houston. Let's bring aboard Big Al. Big Al, you're up on Freddie.

0: three brothers.
1: You know, I'll tell you, and thanks for the call, Big Al. I think that is when it happened, Harry. I think when Shaq did that, that is when it happened,
2: Like, and sometimes you need a player that's an all-time great to really get into a guy that he when he sees the potential of him being a difference maker for the New York Knicks as a basketball team. Big Al, sometimes you got to get all up in that bidet.
1: Got to get up in it.
2: And for something to turn around for a player, Shaq getting into that bidet of Karl-Anthony Towns.
1: Get up in it.
2: We've seen him turn things around. I love the way Cat is playing. And every night, he doesn't have to be the highest scorer. But rebounding the basketball, assisting the basketball for the most part, being a big that can step away from the basket and knock down the three. We see him a lot. He has the ability to knock down a three-point line, from the three-point line, but he's not living out there. You understand that his size is to his advantage. His skill set is to his advantage, and he's utilizing that in the proper manner. And Mike Brown, as a head coach, is putting him in the positions to be fantastic.
1: Let's look ahead to tonight. What do the Spurs need from Victor Wembanyama to protect the home court this evening and take a 2-1 series lead over the defending champ? We'll tell you next. That's after Harry has this from 5-Hour Energy.
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0: I'm John Ryder. The NBA's West Finals move to San Antonio for Game 3 between the Spurs and Thunder tonight with a series tied at 1. Oklahoma City winning Game 2. Thunder star and MVP Shai Gilgeous-Alexander heading into the Game 3 matchup.
1: They're a good team. They're going to challenge you. And they've challenged people all year, and that's why they're a good team. And it's no different. It's vice versa. Like, we're going to challenge them. They're going to want to win. They're going to have to get better. And that's what's going to come down to. So that's what we got to focus on. We did that tonight. We got better offensively and defensively from Game 1 to Game 2. We got to keep doing that for Game 3.
0: And you can listen to Game 3 of the West Finals tonight with the Thunder facing the Spurs on ESPN Radio and the app, with coverage starting at 8 p.m. Eastern. Spurs guard Dylan Harper is a game-time decision with a right adductor injury. Former Wisconsin guard John Blackwell is withdrawing from the NBA draft and will play at Duke next season. NHL Stanley Cup playoffs, Game 2 of the West Final tonight in Denver between the Avalanche and Golden Knights, and on ESPN TV at 8 Eastern. Vegas winners of Game 1. Colorado star defenseman Cale Makar out for a second straight final game with an upper body injury. One final in baseball today. The Astros double up the Cubs 4-2.
2: It's Evan Cohen. Coming up Monday, we'll continue to react to the NBA Conference Finals. 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

0: Can Victor Wembanyama and the San Antonio Spurs take a 2-1 lead over the defending champs? I don't know. I can't predict the future. But let's bring in someone who might be able to help us here. Mark Kestisher, ESPN Radio. He is on the call tonight, NBA on ESPN Radio. Kesty, always good to have you aboard here. First, though, the atmosphere, the first couple games in Oklahoma City. Set the scene for us there, what those two games were like atmosphere-wise.
1: Fantastic, Harry. Good to be on with you. It's off the charts. You know, it was kind of like the finals last year. It's one of the loudest buildings in the league. Obviously, they love the long rebuild and how they've come out of it. And it's the biggest thing in the state. You know, Sooners football and, well, the Oklahoma Sooners in a couple of sports, mainly football, and the Oklahoma City Thunder. So it's a happening. Obviously, they were taken aback a little by losing game one, which had happened a couple of times last year in the playoffs, but that place was buzzing. My ears are still, you know, trying to recover, and I expect the same tonight here in San Antonio.
2: Kesty, I think the biggest thing when you look at this game three tonight between these two teams, number one, the injury to J-Dub with the Oklahoma City Thunder. Number two, it's the questions and the wondering if De'Aaron Fox or Dylan Harper or maybe both of those guys are going to play. I want to lean towards San Antonio. Who needs to step up if neither one of those guys are able to go tonight for San Antonio?
1: Yeah, I'll start San Antonio because I think of all those injuries. To me, that's where it feels like we have this little tipping point here tonight. And De'Aaron Fox was able to play through the pain at the end of the Minnesota series. Clearly hasn't the first two. I mean, his assist to turnovers in his career and this year are incredibly high in the positive side, and that's what they need. They need some ball handling right now. I don't want to call out Stephon Castle because I love the kid and he's a great player, but things are going a little fast. They're asking him to do a lot on the defensive side, on the ball handling side, and this Oklahoma City team just gets at them. So, you know, if Fox and Harper can't play tonight, we saw in game two toward the end, they went to veteran Jordan McLaughlin, who, you know, has not averaged a ton of minutes this season, but is a trusted ball handler. And I don't know if they have a plan B after that. You know, if, you know, Devin Vassell can help out, you know, take a few possessions off ball handling. I don't know if they go to Carter Bryant, the other lottery pick that came along with Dylan Harper, and maybe he could take on SGA and take some of the defensive pressure off of Castle playing on both sides of the ball. Maybe that will help him. So I think you're right. To me, that's the biggest storyline between now and 30 minutes before the game, which is when I expect we'll get word on those two guys, if Fox or Harper can play or if neither can play. That's a huge deal here tonight.
0: Kesty, you've been doing NBA playoff games on ESPN Radio for a long time now. Can you think of many examples where a player who has made his postseason debut is playing at the level that Victor Wembanyama is?
1: It's a great question, Zaz, because my first year here at ESPN Radio, really being with the A team and being in the studio, is 2004, and that was, you know, LeBron James' first year, and obviously they were in a playoff team then, and so by the time he got to the playoffs, we, you know, kind of had seen kind of that Wembanyama type thing, and then of course they got to the finals in 07, so that may be the closest. But I have to say, when he was putting up the 40-20 game in game one, the double overtime game, I remember during one commercial break, and I told PJ, I said, I remember being a basketball nerd when I was a kid and looking up old box scores and trying to figure out how Will Chamberlain had 56 points and 32 rebounds in a game. And here's Victor kind of getting close to those numbers. So I don't know in my time, you know, in 20, 25 years covering the NBA for ESPN Radio that, you know, we recall anything like this.
2: When you look at Isaiah Hartenstein, I thought he did a phenomenal job being aggressive and bringing that physicality to Victor Wembanyama. Now, there are a few plays I did not like, the grabbing and, you know, just plays that weren't basketball plays. From an officiating standpoint, do you think the game will be tighter from that standpoint? Because Victor Wembanyama is a superstar player, and he's also, in my opinion, a face of the NBA.
1: I have to think, Kerry, in the last 48 hours, that's been a big point of emphasis. You know, we'll see Mark Davis, Courtney Kirkland, Justin Van Dine are our officials tonight. You know, we, you know, expect things to change from game to game. And you're right. Hartenstein got incredibly physical with him. And that was despite a couple of early fouls, too, because I'm sitting here and I'm thinking, well, if Hartenstein has three fouls in the first 5 minutes, you know, we'll kind of get the idea that, you know, message was received. But you're right. I mean, you have to be physical with him. You have to make sure he can't just plant himself 5-8 feet from the basket. But the tugging on the elbows, the grabbing of the wrists, I think Victor also is going to have to get physical right back. I heard Julian Champagny say that earlier today at shoot-around, where he's like, we got to match their physicality. And that's what I'm expecting Mitch Johnson, the head coach, you know, to tell PJ and George and I when we get into the coaches' interview in an hour or so, is they're going to have to expect that physicality again. How much will the officials let them play? We'll find out. And how much will the Spurs match that physicality? I have to imagine we'll see that in game three.
0: Kesty, do you sense that these teams don't like each other? Is it real animosity?
1: I think it's building. You know, I keep hearing that Victor hates OKC, and he and hate is a strong word, but, you know, it definitely doesn't like Chet Holmgren going back to, you know, FIBA days. But you can sense that it's building, and it's building quickly. It kind of feels like we're playing game five tonight and it's game three, you know, just because it's going to get testy. And it's unfortunate that a couple of guys have gotten injured, and I hope everybody can play. I can't imagine, you know, that everybody's going to be healthy tonight just based on 48 hours and the every other day setup here in the conference finals. But, you know, if this is going to be the rivalry we all think it's going to be over the next few years, this is just kind of a scratch the surface of good old-fashioned sports hate that we're getting.
2: Because J-Dub will not be playing in this game three, who outside of Shea needs to be sensational for OKC?
1: Yeah, I think, you know, and Chet Holmgren has really struggled, not just in this series, but against San Antonio all season. I mean, I think he's averaging 10 points per game, and they've played six or seven times, you know, so far this season. A.J. Mitchell has been the answer, you know, in the Lakers series and the end of the Suns series when J-Dub was unable to play. When we last saw A.J. Mitchell, I thought he was grabbing toward his right quad. He's not on the injured list. You know, I've been told from the Thunder people that he's good to go today. So that's one of the guys. And then obviously Alex Caruso has been incredible in the first two games. The bench was tremendous. But I think, you know, it's probably got to be Chet Holmgren having some kind of breakout. And if he's healthy enough, A.J. Mitchell has to, you know, do what he did for the six games that J-Dub was unavailable.
2: Kesty, I don't understand why Chet Holmgren only shoots the basketball when Victor is not in the doggone game. Like, I noticed that the last game, like, he really only shoots the basketball when Victor is not in the ball game. And I would never understand that mindset. What say you?
1: Yeah, maybe it's just all the minutes they've logged together, and you just get this sense of this hasn't worked. And so now I'm going to peel off or not shoot. And I don't know if you can retrain yourself. I'm guessing you can. I think, you know, you have to approach the game a little bit differently. Maybe that's throwing him off as well. But, yeah, there's something about Wembanyama that so far has Holmgren a little bit crossed up this year, for sure. There's no doubt about it. You know, and that's part of the reason why San Antonio's had as much success against the Thunder all the times they've played is, you know, we see OKC when they're humming. You know, we saw it on Wednesday night, you know, game two, turn the ball over, get the engine going, get that bench playing. But Holmgren, you know, his numbers were up a little bit, but they weren't substantially up. For some reason, there's a little bit of a block there, you know, a physical block, a mental block, whatever you want to call it, that, you know, he's going to have to work on because he's got a lot of years to go against Wemby in San Antonio.
0: Mark Kestisher, he's on the call tonight, 8:30 p.m. Eastern, as the Spurs have game three in San Antonio hosting the Oklahoma City Thunder. Kesty, have a great call. Enjoy the rest of this series. Thanks for hanging out with us.
1: I appreciate it. I can't predict the future either, but I can almost guarantee a margarita on the Riverwalk at about 11 Central time tonight. I think that's the future for me. I think.
0: All right, you're in control of that.
2: Especially on a Love Friday, Kesty.
0: Great job, Kesty. Thanks a lot.
1: Talk to you soon, guys.
0: You know, that building's going to be on fire tonight. The Spurs have gone. Their last championship was 12 years ago, the Spurs. And at that championship in 2014, it was their fifth in the span of 15 years. So think about that, Harry. Five championships in 15 years, and they've gone now 12 years without a single one. This is as close as they've been in a long time, the Western Conference Finals. That building should be charged up this evening. Coming up next, Matthew Stafford. That's right. They drafted a quarterback in the first round this year, the Rams. But Stafford gets a monster extension. We'll tell you about it next. Freddie and Harry on ESPN Radio.
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10: For Brad John Bryant, Michael Bryant. Michael, what's up?
11: Dealing with another case where a person gave a statement to the adjuster because they thought the person was really friendly.
10: Is that a good idea?
11: Well, the problem is they know the law when they call you up. And while you're trying to be fair and you're trying to get help, the reality is there are questions you get asked that the way you answer them make a big difference. And people put themselves in trouble. And when they aren't in trouble, they didn't do anything wrong, but suddenly the adjuster's got a statement that can blow up their case completely.
10: What has caused people to be so untrustworthy, I guess is the best way I could put it? They take advantage.
11: Well, insurance companies have hired adjusters whose job it is to deal with unrepresented people. So they're supposed to kind of lure them in, call them every day, see how they're doing, and people are like, oh, I'm doing pretty good. Where the reality is they've kind of adjusted to their problem that they've got going on. So it's not that they're completely better, but the way they say it gets to be a problem. And that's why having somebody who can explain your rights, represent you, make sure that you understand the law before you give a statement can make a big difference in your case.
10: Michael Bryant, Brad Sean Bryant.
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0: course, is Harry Douglas. 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Hey, last week's NFL schedule release means the NFL season is right around the corner. 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How excited did you get, Harry? Like when we start to get small news items that trickle out every now and then, you know, the end of May into the beginning of June. Can you start to taste it that we're getting there? We're getting close?
1: Yes, I can, Zass. The closer we get to the NFL season, the more excited I get as well. I know we all like our individual teams, but just the smell of football and OTAs for a lot of these football teams and me being here in Atlanta, I'm going to go up to the Falcons complex soon and check those guys out and see some of the work that they've been putting in. But in this country, football is king. And everyone has the goal of trying to win an NFL championship and hoist up that Lombardi trophy. Only one team, when it's all said and done, actually get to do it. But the hope is where the offseason starts. Everyone thinks they have the capability of doing it, but we all know that's not true. But right now, fans, players, a lot of other people, they're living their dreams because they believe their team can actually win it all.
0: Well, one team that has more than just hope to win the Super Bowl next year is a team that is the odds-on favorite, according to DraftKings Sportsbook, to win the Super Bowl, and that is the Los Angeles Rams. And the Rams have given quarterback Matthew Stafford a one-year, $55 million extension. The reigning NFL MVP Stafford and the Rams agreed to this yesterday. So the deal, it can rise to as much as $60 million for that year with incentives. And now Stafford is signed through the 27 season, and it's a total of $105 million remaining on his contract. So, Harry, when you see the news, and of course, they selected a quarterback, Ty Simpson, in the first round of this year's draft. Your reaction to the $55 million extension for Matthew Stafford was what?
1: Yeah, make sure that you keep your quarterback happy. On top of, Matthew Stafford played at an MVP level in 2025. What you don't want to happen is Matthew Stafford play at that same level again. And what if he wins consecutive MVP awards for the regular season and goes out there and hits on all cylinders from a playoff standpoint and holds up that Lombardi trophy for a second time in SoFi Stadium, in their home stadium, and doesn't want to retire from football and still wants to play? There's no reason to rush Ty Simpson out there because you drafted him in the first round.
0: Totally. Yep.
1: When you have a guy by the name of Matthew Stafford, but not only I feel like the Rams wanted to make sure that Matthew Stafford is happy, our very own Chris Canty from Unsportsmanlike feels the same exact way, too.
2: We just want to make sure that you're happy because we know what we did didn't maximize your window to contend for a title before you retire. That's what this is about to me. This is less than you say, hey, Matt, you're coming off of Matthew, you're coming off of an MVP year. We're planning for the future. We're going to use one of the two first-round picks that we entered the offseason with on trading for an all-pro corner, but then we're also going to use one of those first-round picks on a quarterback of the future, neither of which directly helps you. So we're going to make you feel better about that approach by giving you $60 million.
0: Look, it can be both, Harry. It could be both, where they selected Ty Simpson because they expect a quarterback you take in the first round to be your quarterback for 10, 12 years. They didn't necessarily expect him to be the quarterback right now. They want him to be the quarterback long term. So this doesn't prevent that. And on top of that, if Matthew Stafford was upset at all, this is where Canty's right. If he was upset at all that they drafted Simpson in the first round, here's $55 million. Keep it moving. Keep it moving.
1: It is what it is.
0: It is what it, that's a good saying. It is what it is. Crust or no crust? That is the question. We'll tell you what we mean next. Freddie and Harry on ESPN Radio.
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19: I'm John Ryder. We have an anticipated Game 3 of the NBA's West Finals tonight in San Antonio, with the Spurs taking on the Thunder and the series tied at 1. Oklahoma City winning Game 2. Spurs guard Stephon Castle had 25 points, but also 9 turnovers and 3 fouls in the loss. Castle and the adjustments he has to make for Game 3.
20: I think it's more personal on my end, just really speeding myself up, you know, not allowing our screeners to get hits. So it's like, it's putting me in a position where, you know, I have to play fast, or, you know, my screener might get an offensive foul. So, you know, I put us at a disadvantage to start the game with those. But, I mean, some of it comes with fatigue, but, I mean, at this point of the season, it's really no excuse. So,
19: And you can tune in to Game 3 of the West Finals tonight on ESPN Radio and the app, with coverage starting at 8 Eastern. NFL news, sources telling ESPN that veteran quarterback Jacoby Brissett and the Cardinals are still not close to reaching an agreement and a reworked deal for next season. Golf, second round of the Byron Nelson in Texas. Siwoo Kim has the lead at 17 under. He's four ahead of Scottie Scheffler. Jordan Spieth is five back.
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23: Damn it, Freddie, I'm going to get right into it. I told my wife she better have them kids in bed by a certain time. Hey, yo! Okay. It's Love Friday. It's me and her night. It's Love Friday. When I get that feeling, have them babies
21: Love
23: in that
21: Friday.
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19: Why did I open that door?
23: Pause, my brother. I'm at home. It's Love Friday. Put them chillin in the bed by a certain time and come on to daddy mama. I got this 5-hour energy, baby. It's time to rock and roll.
21: This is Freddie and Harry.

0: 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You got the big plans tonight, Harry, for Love Friday?
1: Love Friday.
2: So let me say this. So recently, my wife owns a dance studio, and they had a recital, and one of the parents of the kids came to me and said she listens to Freddie and Harry every single day, but she dies laughing every Friday when we play that open at the 6 o'clock hour. She says, I know it's coming, and I am tickled to death every single time I hear it. So shout out to her and everyone else that, man, you know, takes the time out, whether it's 1 hour, 2 hours, 3 hours, 4 hours, 30 minutes, 20 minutes. Also go to the podcast on the ESPN app and listen to Freddie and Harry. We adore you, Zass. I know you're filling in for Freddie, but every time you do fill in, like, you take pride in everything that you do to make sure that this show continues to roll on and be up to the standard. So thank y'all, thank y'all, thank y'all. Y'all know what today is. It's Love Friday. Zass, what do I have in my hand right now?
0: You got the 5 hour energy.
2: I got that 5 hour energy, baby. See, I just don't talk about it. I am about it. Yeah. I live this 5 hour energy life.
0: Come on,
2: 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And you know we love the explosion. And we love to eat as well too, Zass. Take it away.
1: Love Friday.
0: I'm picking up what you're putting down. I know what you're saying. I love Love Friday, too. I know what you're talking about. Come on now. Not going over my head. Quick update here tonight.
1: Love Friday.
0: Game three tonight. Spurs and Thunder. It sounds like you're drinking my milkshake there. Spurs' Dylan Harper, he's dealing with the adductor strain, all right? Game time decision tonight versus the Thunder. Shannon producing the show back there behind the glass up in Bristol. Still no word on De'Aaron Fox. Is he also
3: Dylan Harper and De'Aaron Fox both listed as questionable. I have my crack staff on it right now in San Antonio working on this as we speak. We got boots on the ground. I will give you an update here in about 25 minutes on the status of both guys.
0: Nice. All right. So we'll let you know. We should know within the next hour as the game gets going tonight, 8:30 p.m. Eastern. Of course, you can hear it right here, NBA on ESPN Radio, as our pal Mark Kessinger and PJ Carlesimo on the call. Now, the New York Knicks last night, Harry Douglas, they take a 2-0 series lead. They have a chance tomorrow to take a commanding 3-0 series lead. I mean, can you even imagine what New York City would be like? Think about this. If the Knicks sweep the series, they'd be done on Monday, and you're sitting around waiting for June 3rd, which is game one of the NBA Finals. I mean, New York City will be on fire leading up to the Knicks being back in the Finals for the first time in 27 years. But after a 2-0 series lead, this is a relatively calm New York Knicks team. This is a Knicks team that is they're loose, all right? And that was very apparent last night after the game, all right, where Josh Hart and Karl Anthony Towns are doing their post-game media availability, and Josh Hart walks into the media room. He's got a large pizza. He's walking in with the New York-style pizza. And as he sits down and he's eating, and he turns, well, you know what? I set it up for you. Here was Josh Hart with a slice of pizza in his hand talking to Karl Anthony Towns.
4: Are you a crust guy?
5: It depends if it's garlic crust. Or a good crust, like a good crust pizza. You don't have to see some of that. Mm-hmm. Just be dough and be nuts.
4: Yeah.
5: Domino's crust.
4: The garlic crust.
5: Yes, Joe's Pizza?
4: Yeah.
5: Joe's Pizza collab.
0: So if you didn't hear there, Josh Hart, he's eating pizza. He turns to Karl Anthony Towns. Are you a crust guy? And Karl Anthony Towns says, well, it depends. Is it the garlic, you know, like Domino's or like Joe's, he mentions there. So he seems to be into the crust if it's that garlic crust. You know, otherwise, I guess he's one of those guys who's counting the carbs and he leaves the crust in the box, which to me, that's malpractice. I don't understand these people, Harry.
2: So you're an eater.
0: Of course I eat the crust. What am I, a heathen? Of course I do. These people who they're eating the pizzas, and then you look in the box and there's a bunch of crusts, a bunch of lonely crusts that weren't eaten. What are we doing here? Come on now. Who doesn't eat the crust?
2: I'm just like Carl Anthony Towns. I'm picky. What? I'm uppity when it comes to my crust. If it's not exactly what I like, I'm not eating it. If it's exactly what I like, I am downing every single bit of it. But it has to be to my liking. If I don't like it, I don't eat it. If I love it, I achieve it.
0: Okay, now hold on a second. So regular crust, you're like Carl Anthony in that spot? The regular crust, you're like, I don't do it like this? I'm not about that regular life?
2: So I don't like too much bread. Right, so
0: New York style is not too much bread.
2: That's why I can't eat all crust. Now you talk about some stuffed crust. You stuff something in that thing, man.
0: Wow, you're aggressive with that stuffed crust.
2: You better believe I am.
0: Nah, man, I'm not about the stuffed crust. It's too.
2: So you don't like the stuffed crust pizza?
0: No. I like regular natural crust.
2: That just regular dry old crust.
0: No. No one said anything about dry. Okay, I like regular, natural crust.
3: Come on, Zach.
6: Thin or thick?
3: Yeah. Ooh.
2: Oh, that's it. So, this is a big question.
3: Huge. Grande, if you will.
2: Do you like...
0: It's a good question.
2: ...that thin crust?
0: Right.
2: Or that thick crust?
0: I'm about that thick crust life.
2: Ooh.
0: That's right.
2: Ooh, Garfield.
0: That's how I like it. Not everybody likes that. I like the thick crust. That's correct.
3: It's funny that you guys mentioned the stuff. Like, I haven't had stuffed crust in a while. Like, I remember that was a
2: stuffed
3: big thing.
2: Stuffed crust is so
3: like,
2: good.
3: I remember that was a thing, like, in the 90s when Pizza Hut, I think it was.
0: Oh, they thought they were it was like a revolution.
6: Yep.
3: Yeah, it was like.
6: Everyone has it now, though. Even Domino's.
2: Yes.
0: Most places now, they, like, every. Especially the chains, they used to have their style. Like, this is their style of crust. But now every place has, you could order it however you want. It could be thin, it could be regular, it could be pan, it could be garlic, it could be stuffed, which of course is how Harry likes it. I don't know if any of them offer dry, like Harry suggests. No one wants it dry, all right? Just want an au naturel.
2: What about you, E?
6: Nice and buttery ooh, usually. Yeah, but I also like really love stuffed crust. Mmm.
0: Are you a crust guy? 888-SAY-ESPN, 888-729-3776, or you want...
2: Wait a second. Now, this just doesn't pertain to guys. Are you a crust guy or woman?
0: Oh, did I make it sound like we only want to hear from the men here?
2: But I just want to make sure that we take care of our ladies, because we have a lot of ladies. Yeah. And listen to Freddie and Harry.
0: Oh, you know what? Maybe I did make it sound like, because I think I said, are you a crust guy? Yes. Are you a crust... Person. Yeah, that's
2: there
0: right.
2: There you go.
0: Okay, that's on me.
2: 888-729-3776. Call us right now to let us know if you love to eat crust or you can do without it.
3: Like, does it lessen the experience when you're eating that pizza and you don't have the crust?
0: Yeah.
2: No.
0: Yes.
2: I think it's based on how good the pizza tastes.
0: If you're getting after it,
2: tastes so doggone
0: good.
2: Okay, that's a good point.
6: What about What about other crust? Did you guys used to take like crust off of your bread or anything like that?
2: So I do not like the ends of bread. So every sandwich that I make, and I make sure I trained my kids the same exact way too.
0: Really?
2: I cut off the ends of grilled cheeses, ham and cheese sandwiches, peanut butter and jelly sandwiches. And here's the thing. If I eat a burger, I don't eat the bottom bun. My son Princey has taken after me in that capacity as well too. He doesn't like
0: really?
2: The bottom bun. Yep.
0: So it's funny that you say that, because I love the crust on sandwiches. I can't imagine cutting the crust off the grilled cheese sandwich. That seems crazy to me. I love the crust. But this past season on ESPN Radio's College Football Campus Tour that I do with Amber Wilson, I discovered, because they take care of us. We have a spread every morning for the games and then for lunch. They really take care of us. And I discovered for the very first time in my life Uncrustables. I had never had an Uncrustable.
2: We have a freezer
0: before.
2: Full of them. My daughter takes one to school for lunch every single day.
0: I discovered for the first time in my life as a grown man, I'm 45 years old. I know I look more like 35, maybe even closer to 30. But as a grown man, 45 years old, for the very first time in my life, I was given an Uncrustable. And let me tell you something. That's a good sandwich. I loved Uncrustable. I pass by it now in the supermarket here. I point it out to my wife. I say, can we get some Uncrustables? And she looks at me, you know, predictably like I'm a child. And she won't let me put it in the cart. But I'm glad. I can't believe I lived most of my life without these Uncrustables. I love it.
2: For everyone listening right now on Freddie and Harry, 888-729-3776. Are you a eater when it comes to the crust on pizza?
0: Right.
2: Scott in Illinois. Spotlight's on you, bud.
7: All right, so I don't really like thick crust. I like thin, but if I'm going to have thick crust, I'm going Chicago-style deep-dish pizza with a buttery crust around the edge.
0: So you're not going to like
2: so
0: that,
2: Scott,
0: Harry.
2: How do you like to – do you eat it crust first or you eat it pizza first?
7: Pizza first.
2: Okay.
7: Yeah.
0: Crust first? What are you, a sociopath?
2: Well,
0: you eat
2: some
0: the
2: people,
0: crust first?
2: You'd be surprised. Some people just like to just dive right there.
0: How are you holding it then?
2: Well, obviously, by the other end, you hold it like you're holding a baseball in your hand, and you just...
0: That's nutty. That's crazy. All right, let's go out to Texas. Let's hear from David. David, are you a crust person? Go ahead.
8: Hey, now, you know, mo pie, pizza's good anyway. Pizza, I have an old man's analogy of pizza.
0: Go on.
8: Pizza is like loving. Bad pizza is still, hey, it's pizza, so it's good. Bad loving, hey, still got it. It's still good.
0: Yeah. It's a good job, David.
1: Love Friday.
2: It's a great way to look at it, David.
0: Yeah.
2: Either way it goes, like you're going to probably be happy.
8: Yeah, exactly. And, I'm not from Texas. I just live here, and I'm getting out of here in 2 months and going home.
0: Very hard to disagree with David there. Mm. Yeah. Pizza's pizza. Some of it's better than others, but hey, take any kind of pizza. Let's go out to Michigan. Let's see. You know what? There we go. Because we're asking if you're a crust person. Let's hear from Melissa. Melissa's in Michigan. She's up next. Freddie and Harry on ESPN Radio. Go ahead, Melissa.
9: Hi, it's Melissa. Hi, Harry. I just wanted
2: Melissa.
9: To tell you, additionally to the crust thing that everyone in my work now calls me Aunt Melissa because you said that you told me that once, quite, that I had that going on because my voice, even though I was 60. So I want to appreciate that. I mean, I wanted to say I appreciated that and that. I love listening to you guys. I'm on my way to the airport to see my daughter suddenly because she's not well. And I haven't smiled for days, but I turned this on and I started smiling right away. So thank you. And regarding the pizza, like I personally like New York style and I'm depends on the crust, really, whether or not I bother to eat it. But I will tell you, you should try Detroit style pizza because that doesn't have a crust and it's really good, too.
2: Ooh.
0: All right.
2: I think I need to try that. Melissa, we're going to keep your daughter in our prayers. Thank you for always listening to us. I want you to be able to lean on our shoulders when things aren't all the way right at home or any capacity of your life. So, Melissa, we're going to be praying for you, and we hope your daughter will. I'm going to pray for her tonight as soon as I get done with Freddie and Harry.
0: It is the greatest compliment that can be paid to any of us when someone like Melissa says something like that. If you're having a hard time and just popping in and hearing Freddie and Harry, now you're having a good time. So appreciate that very, very much, Melissa. Do you know what Detroit-style pizza is, Harry?
2: I mean, I eat Little Caesars. That's a square one, right? The triangle?
0: Oh yeah! Now that I'm thinking about it, I guess that is Detroit.
6: You also
0: right?
6: get like Sicilian slices. You can get
0: I love Sicilian.
6: Yeah.
0: I love Sicilian. All right, Detroit style pizza. It's a thick, rectangular, deep dish pizza with a light, airy focaccia like crust.
2: You know what? I love deep dish pizza.
0: Well, that's Chicago. That's their thing. The deep dish pizza, Chicago.
2: I mean, but I love.
0: But it's kind of like pizza soup, you know.
2: Well, sop up that soup then.
0: Yeah, yeah.
2: The deeper, the better, especially when it comes to your pizza.
0: I know. I know.
2: Let's go to Jamie in Pittsburgh. Jamie, what do you have for us, bud?
10: Hey, what's up, guys? How y'all doing? Love the show. Harry, you're the best. Zaslo, been listening to you forever. I grew up in Fort Lauderdale area, Coral Springs. Go Panthers, go Heat, brother.
0: Thanks, Jamie.
10: But, yeah, man, to the crusty people that don't like their crust, I got the perfect solution. You just get a little bit of marinara sauce or some garlic butter on the side and dip that bad boy in and then just tear up that crust. That's the solution.
2: So, Jamie, let me ask you this. So you're saying the best way to deal with that crust is to make sure that that red sauce is involved.
10: Yeah, a little side of, you know, your favorite marinara, maybe the sauce that was on the pizza, a little garlic butter. You know how Papa John's gives you that little garlic butter on the side? You can dip that in at the end, and then you're done with the whole shebang. I'm telling you, it's the way to go.
2: That's the world, y'all. Some people do butter. Some people do that red sauce marinara like Jamie. Shout out to Jamie in Pittsburgh.
0: And you tear it up. That's how you do it. Mm. You tear it up. Let's go out to Philadelphia. This is Greg. Greg, crust or no crust?
11: You got to go with the crust. Jamie was so close. You need the sauce, but ain't nobody got time for garlic butter, marinara. You eat the pizza, you eat the crust at the same time.
2: Oh.
0: Interesting. Well, what do you think about that?
2: Greg, is Greg still there? So, Greg.
11: I'm still there.
2: What you're telling us is that it's not the right way unless you have a mouthful?
11: Two mouthfuls. Half a mouthful of pizza, a mouthful of crust.
0: Good for you, Greg.
2: Greg, you're a star, man.
0: Good for you.
2: We're going to put Greg at the top of the call list from here on out. Because Greg is not a star. He's a superstar. Shout out to Greg.
0: Who would have known? Josh Hart.
6: G-Reg.
0: Josh Hart. G-Reg with the third leg. Josh Hart, he walks into that press room availability, and he's got a huge New York pizza, and it evolves into us asking everyone if they like crust.
2: How do you want it? How do you feel?
0: Let's go out to Arkansas. This is Dustin. Dustin, you're on Freddie and Harry on ESPN Radio. Crust or no crust?
12: Hey, Melissa, if you're still listening, man, you've got some prayers from all over the place. So hope everything goes well with you. Hey, when you mentioned the Uncrustable, I gotta tell you, you pop one of those Uncrustables in the air fryer for about a minute or two,
2: oh.
12: You lightly toast on the outside, some ooey gooey jam on the inside, especially if you got that Nutella Uncrustable. Oh my Lord, it's so good! It's so good. Your wife needs to let you start buying them as well.
0: Right, right. Why does she get to choose everything that we buy when we go to the supermarket? Why can't I put a few things? Look, maybe it's kind of for children, but whatever. I'm a child at heart. Why can't I have it?
2: I'm going to answer your question on the back end. Dustin, tell us about that crust, though.
12: With that other caller, you dip it in some marinara, or you fold the pizza in half and you eat it almost like a little pizza burrito or something, so you get that crust in with the bite with the cheese. But you know what? If you don't finish your crust, you should not get another slice of pizza. You're not done with your food yet.
2: We have another one for the red sauce, a.k.a. marinara, dusted in Arkansas and also our buddy in Pittsburgh. So let's get to the last one before we go to break. Eric in Connecticut, how do you like your crust pizza? Whatever you want to call it.
13: Boys, come on now. We all know that Connecticut, New Haven specifically, is the pizza capital of the world.
0: Oh, I didn't know that.
13: It had the undercarriage nice and cooked.
2: So how do you like to eat it, Eric? How do you like to eat it?
13: So the crust is the extension of the pizza, really. So the undercarriage is cooked nice. It's crispy. You got to have the crust. There's no other way to have it. That's the way to do it.
2: So basically, finish it or don't start it at all, right? That's what you're telling me?
13: Oh, no, we finish that. No. That's how it works. It's an extension of the pizza. You can't finish a slice if you don't eat the crust. Come
0: on. If you're
13: going
0: to get in it, you got to get in it. Yeah.
2: Oh, we lost Eric.
0: Do you know what New Haven style pizza is?
2: No, but the next time I go to Connecticut next year for the 2027 NFL draft.
3: The annual visit to Connecticut.
2: I'll try it.
0: It says here, a thin crust pizza famous for its oblong shape, chewy texture, and signature dark charred crust.
3: Oh, yeah, that's no, Connecticut pizza. Connecticut,
2: oh, that sounds like an E-Dog type pizza right there, then.
3: Hey, what you got on that Connecticut that a pizza? What you got?
0: You know about that pizza, Eric?
2: Yeah, the dark charred?
6: No, I've never heard of it.
0: All right.
2: Well, probably Devin Kane, then.
0: Dark charred crust?
2: Yeah, dark charred crust.
0: You know about that dark charred crust?
3: Frank Pepe? Okay.
2: Okay, yeah. E. That's a Devin Kane
6: I do know
2: thing.
6: Frank Pepe.
0: Okay. All right.
2: Pepe.
0: All right. I enjoyed that. Find out if everyone likes crust or not.
3: I would have thought that Eric would have liked the dark crust, but who?
2: Me too.
0: That's what I saw.
2: I guess he fooled all of us.
0: Yeah. Mm. All right. Anyway.
6: Too crunchy.
2: Pretender.
0: Coming up next, does he have to have a Herculean game in order for the Spurs to win this game and the series? We'll tell you next. Freddie and Harry on ESPN Radio.
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0: NBA's West Finals tonight in San Antonio between the Spurs and Thunder, with the series knotted at 1. Oklahoma City racking up 122 points in their Game 2 win. Thunder head coach Mark Daigneault on the team's offensive efficiency in that win.
1: We're a lot better, obviously. I thought some of that was just us playing better. You know, we just didn't play a great game there tonight. You know, some of that stuff, just watching on film, you're sitting there like, if we say nothing and do nothing, we'll just play better. And then I did think we got some fundamentals in the game that are critical against this team, and it gave us some cracks. I just thought the overall flow tonight, rhythm, was really good. Put everybody at advantages. We had our foot on the gas. It was a real positive game in that respect.
0: Game 3, Thunder versus the Spurs tonight, is on ESPN Radio and the app, with coverage starting at 8 Eastern. San Antonio guard Dylan Harper, a game-time decision with a right adductor injury, and De'Aaron Fox is questionable. In the NHL, the Stanley Cup playoffs, Game 2 of the West Final tonight in Colorado. Avalanche facing off against the Golden Knights. It's on ESPN TV at 8 Eastern. Vegas winning Game 1. Colorado star Cale Makar out for a second straight game.
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0: 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He's Harry Douglas. I'm Jonathan Zaslow. Good to have you aboard here. It is a Love Friday. You know how we do here, Freddie and Harry.
1: Love Friday.
0: Yes, you. So, game time decisions for Dylan Harper and De'Aaron Fox tonight at 8:30 p.m. Eastern. And, of course, you can hear right here NBA on ESPN Radio. Spurs, Thunder, Game 3. You know what's been my favorite part of this series? And this is, I can't possibly be the only home that this is happening to. And the main catalyst is Victor Wembanyama. And what Victor Wembanyama, a player like this, means for sports fans, and specifically young sports fans. So I have two boys in my house, two teenage boys, 17 and 14. And the 17-year-old has been way into sports almost his entire life, all right? The younger one was a little bit slower to catch on to wanting to sit down and watch sports. And Victor Wembanyama specifically has grabbed enough of my younger son's attention that he wants to watch the entire game of Spurs and Thunder. Like the other night, it's the Spurs and Thunder, and it was, or, you know, it was appointment television for the two of us. We're sitting on the couch here watching the game. But like at the start of the fourth quarter, it's like, all right, you know, I'm gonna go upstairs. I'm tired. I'm gonna go watch the rest of my bedroom. All right, good night, man. He's like, you don't want to watch the end? I'm like, nah, but I'm gonna watch it in bed. You know? He's like, but I want to watch the rest of the game, which he had never done before, you know, like to sit down and watch all four quarters when it's not the Miami Heat, when it's not the team that we're invested in. He's like, let's just go watch. We'll watch in my bedroom, you know. I was like, oh, all right, cool. So being able to experience that with my son, I can't be the only house that is getting that. That's what a player like Victor Wembanyama, who we've never seen anyone before like him, I think is probably doing for a lot of really young sports fans.
2: Zaz, it's the same thing in my household. The only difference is that my son is 6 and he falls asleep. But he really does love watching Victor Wembanyama because he is so different from everyone else on the court that he's watching.
0: Yeah.
2: And already at a very young age, he understands that. But Drake says a line in one of his songs, you know it's real when you are who you think you are? And that's Victor Wembanyama. He understands faithfully who he is as a basketball player, a basketball savant, and a student of the game of basketball. And he is the person, Shannon, if I'm not mistaken, when we did the selection committee, he was number one on our list, right?
3: Absolutely. He's a person or an event that we pay good money to
2: see. That we'll pay good money for.
0: Right.
2: Now, Zaz, I don't have to pay for a lot of things that I go to. But you know one thing I would pay my hard-earned money to go see?
0: Right, right.
2: Is Victor Wembanyama. Yeah. Because his passion, love, how he never cheats the game, how he studies it, but it's all about his mind, body, and spirit or soul that he taps into as well. And the encouragement that he gives his players or his teammates. Vassell shot a ball the other night when they were trying to complete a comeback, and it would have cut the lead to either one or tied the ball game. And I immediately said, man, I would love for Victor Wembanyama to have that ball in that case. You know what Victor Wembanyama did? Hmm. He went over to Vassell and said, that's a great shot. Shoot it every time. That empowerment for the best player, not just on your team, but the entire NBA, speaks volume, in my opinion. So Vassell in game 3 at home in San Antonio tonight will never be hesitant about shooting a basketball in crunch time when the game is on the line because of that empowerment from the best player in the league.
0: Well, and also, you know, a huge deal, a huge part of being able to win at this level is, you know, can you enjoy your teammates' success? It doesn't have to be all about you. Can you enjoy your teammate's success? And granted, it was an incredible play when Stephen Castle in game 2, when he funked it right on top of Isaiah Hartenstein's head. Like, amazing, right? But the camera caught Wembanyama jogging back up the floor, and his face was, woo! like he was excited. He was in awe of he was enjoying his teammate's success in that moment.
2: And that's part of it, right? And think about go back to game one when Vic had that stretch when he was just going off and he stood in front of his bench and you see the entire bench look at him and praise him. Like that's our leader. That's our guy. That's who we trust every single night.
0: Yeah.
2: I'm here to tell you in this game through tonight though, Victor Wembanyama, because we don't know if you know, Dylan Harper or De'Aaron Fox is going to play, and a lot is going to be on the plate of Stephon Castle from a guard perspective handling the basketball, we have to see that outstanding, the best player on the court, even though Shea won MVP from Victor Wembanyama tonight, in my opinion.
0: So what does it mean for the Spurs? We don't know yet, but if Dylan Harper, if De'Aaron Fox, if they cannot play tonight, they are both game-time decisions. What does it mean for the Spurs? Well, Sean Elliott, Spurs TV analyst, NBA champion, he joined us here yesterday on Freddie and Harry, and here's what the Spurs need to do.
4: I think it's a collective thing. That's the biggest thing. When I watch the games, you know, it's about coming strongly to the ball, like Pop would say. You come strongly to the ball. You don't use your body to protect passing lanes. You make two-handed catches instead of one-handed catches. You make two-handed passes. You're a lot more deliberate on the offensive end of the floor. And so, you know, Steph's got to improve with his decision-making and some of the passing. But at the same time, we have other guys that need to do the same thing as well.
0: Of course, he's referring there to Stephon Castle, who in the first two games of this series on the road had a combined 20 turnovers, including 9 in game 2. I just, even if Harper and Fox are out tonight, I have a hard time believing that the Spurs, Mitch Johnson, and specifically Stephon Castle have do not make adjustments to what has really ailed him as far as having to take on the brunt of the handle and the basketball duty. I have a hard time believing they won't adjust.
2: For Steph Castle, it's about understanding and knowing who you're playing against too. You can't get cute. You can't play with the basketball in front of elite defenders. Corey Alexander joined us earlier in the first hour at 3:30 hour. If you want to go back on the podcast and listen to that interview, but he talked about not always trying to hit home runs if you're Stephon Castle because of who you're going against. Anybody else, I wouldn't even have an issue with it, but because you're going against the best team in the NBA defensively and a team that has been elite for 2 years straight, you don't always have to hit a home run. It's okay to place hit that baseball and hit a single. It's okay to hit a double. You don't always have to go for the home run and make the spectacular play. Just make the right play. So it's not leading to live ball turnovers, in which 28 points off of the 23 turnovers in game 2.
0: It's a killer.
2: Oklahoma City got.
0: Yeah, I mean, think about that. Those 23, just to put in the simplest of context, that was 23 possessions then that the Spurs didn't even give themselves an opportunity to score. And instead of all those opportunities to score, the Thunder got 28 points as a result. It's a and monster number.
2: Look, the Thunder, they're already a hard enough team to beat. Don't help them. Don't help them. I just think some of those turnovers that the Spurs have had in game 1 and 2, I think some of them can be prevented if they do what Sean Elliott just talked about, being strong, going to the basketball, protecting the guy that is throwing the basketball to you, making the simple play instead of the spectacular play. Understanding if you're on the break and it's 2 or 3 on 4, that you don't always have to force the issue.
0: I think tonight's going to be pretty great. I don't think home court advantage matters. I'd rather have the game in my building. You know, if I'm San Antonio, I like that we're back home. The crowd's going to be great. It's going to be a lot of fun. They haven't had a Western Conference final in San Antonio in a really long time. It's going to be a tremendous atmosphere. But this is the kind of series where I need... These teams aren't fazed by playing on the road. These teams aren't fazed by the crowd getting on them, free throws, what have you. Now, you know, if I'm not saying that if you're not in the middle of a massive run, like in game 1 at Madison Square Garden, that you shouldn't use a timeout to try and break it up like you're Kenny Atkinson, who thought maybe the timeouts carry over to game 2. I'm not saying that you should allow that, but these two teams are playing at such a high level, and it's great for us as fans watching, but they're playing at such a high level that, like, it doesn't even matter the games in San Antonio tonight. It's a pick 'em. It's a toss-up.
2: But also, I think for OKC's perspective, I want to see how they fare up tonight without J-Dub, Jalen Williams, that is, when you're going against also an elite opponent defensively. Mm-hmm. Because we've seen A.J. Mitchell be phenomenal versus the Phoenix Suns and also the Los Angeles Lakers. Now when that opponent is elite defensively just like you, A.J. Mitchell, are you going to show up tonight and do it consistently while J-Dub is out?
0: You'll hear the call tonight right here, NBA on ESPN Radio, an 8:30 Eastern start time, Spurs, Thunder. He's Harry Douglas. I'm Jonathan Zaslow, in for Freddie and Coleman, in for Freddie Coleman. Coming up next, we got the call of the week and other news right here on ESPN Radio and the ESPN app.
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1: It's been a funny show today, yeah?
0: Yes, it has.
1: All right. 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
4: One of our new favorites is Rennell in Arkansas. Woo pig. Rennell, Cavs collapse or a Knicks comeback and why?
5: First off, I just want to apologize to you all. Called twice yesterday talking noise, but I'm going to tell you the truth. It was a collapse because I remember getting in the shower last night, and we had a comfortable lead, my Cavaliers did. By the time I got out the after shower, I was scratching my head wondering what the heck I was watching. That is unbelievable. Like, I didn't even take a long time in the shower. I got out of the shower and we was in overtime.
0: Rodell, could you imagine? Y'all, could you imagine getting in the shower and then you drying your ass off, literally, only for your team to have given up the lead and no longer winning the basketball game. And you sit there wondering,
5: exactly what happened? What
0: is going on?
5: I got in the shower comfortable because I don't watch the game. I think I'm a jinx. So I'm just watching, you know, little highlights on my phone. And I get in the shower, I'm thinking, oh, we got this one in the bag. I get out the shower, and I'm like, what in the... I'm trying not to cut.
6: A question for both of you guys, right? Have you had an experience where your team was up big, you're like, we got in the bag, I'm not going to watch, or you had to wake up maybe doing a show in the morning, and it's like, I'll check it out in the morning and find out that your team lost?
0: Oh, that's happened to me a couple times. Not just my particular team, but like just a game period I may have been watching, only for me to... I remember I woke up in the middle of the night one time, Shannon, and I always sleep with my TV on ESPN to wake up to highlights of a basketball game or it may have been a football game. And the team that I thought won had lost. And I was so discombobulated. I thought I was dreaming only for the team that I thought had won actually lost.
1: Yeah, I mean, it'll happen to me where if my team, like it's the Heat or it's the Panthers, and I mean, look, I'm getting up there in age. Like I said, I may look like I'm closer to 30, but I'm 45, and I get tired. And so if it's on the West Coast, I'm not going to see the whole game, so I won't see what ended up happening. It's the first thing I do in the morning. I'll check who won. But, like, if I'm available, if I'm up, my team could be up a lot or my team can be down a lot. I'm never turning it off. Like, my biggest fear is – when my team is down and then they make the huge comeback and I didn't get to, I mean, even if it's 1 out of 100 times that happens, the one time that it does happen to not be able to experience how great that feels, it makes me crazy. So like I'll sit through the blowout because maybe this is that 1 out of 100, you know? So yeah. I don't miss anything.
6: Just like if you were at an NBA Finals game or something and you thought your team was going to lose a game six at home and then you start losing just to find out that Ray Allen hit a corner.
1: First of all, it was like a dozen people that left. Everyone makes it sound like it was a mass exodus out of American Airlines Arena. It was like 11 people. It's so not a big deal.
6: All right, the closest thing, and I'm...
7: Everybody love everybody!
0: Well, actually, it is a big deal.
6: All right, 2019, Yankees losing. They were losing to the hated Astros in the playoffs or what have you, whatever. And so they were losing, so I turned it. I turned it and fell asleep. Woke back up, was like, oh, well, let me check and see what happened, thinking the game was over. Turned it back, found out that DJ LeMahieu hit the home run, tied the game up. And so then when I woke up, I woke up just in time to see Aroldis Chapman give up the home run to Jose Altuve.
1: Really?
6: That's the part I saw live. Yes.
1: That story is awful.
6: So then the next morning, I actually thought it was a dream because, like, there's no way that they came back from down to tie it up just to give up the game-winning home run to Jose Altuve.
1: That entire story is awful. So you didn't get to experience the really cool.
6: No.
1: You woke back up in time to get the terrible.
6: Absolutely.
0: There's only like one way for the Yankees to make this better, or make this right. Win the World Series this season. Would that make you forget that moment, Shannon? Would that make you forget that moment?
6: I mean, we've beaten the Astros in the playoffs since, so I'm good.
0: Well, I'm talking about, I said World Series. Like, if the Yankees won the World Series for the first time,
3: I think he would tell that story regardless.
0: Yeah. You do?
3: Yeah.
0: Okay.
3: I've heard this is like my seventh time hearing it already.
0: But if the Yankees actually won a World Series,
6: it happened
0: this season. You don't think that story would dwindle down a lot?
6: No, because it makes you stronger. Like the heartbreak. Think about it, the heartbreak is that's the one that we remember more than the victories. It really does. Like we remember where we were experiencing the heartbreak.
3: When the Rangers won, I was doing Carlin versus Joe with Chris Carlin, and he still remembered that loss of the Cardinals way more than even the jubilation of winning it.
0: Oh wow.
1: It's time to go on
0: experience with the Braves when they won the World Series. Like, I forgot about a lot of those times, them losing to the Yankees. Like, I'm on to better things now.
1: It depends.
0: Best team
1: in
0: baseball right now.
3: Unless they match up and lose again in the World Series. How about that?
1: I'd like to believe that the winning feels better than the losing.
7: Love Friday.
0: It's all about the feel.
1: All right. There it is. Harry, excellent job. I had fun with you today. For Harry Douglas, I'm Jonathan Zaslow. Amber and Ian are next on ESPN Radio.
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0: Center. I'm Chad Ryder. We have an anticipated Game 3 of the NBA's West Finals tonight at San Antonio, with the Spurs battling the Thunder and the series tied at 1. Oklahoma City winners of Game 2. Spurs guard Stephon Castle had 25 points, but also 9 turnovers and 3 fouls in that loss. Castle on the adjustments he has to make for Game 3.
1: I think it's more personal on my end, just really speeding myself up, you know, not allowing our screeners to get hits. So it's like, it's putting me in a position where, you know, I have to play fast, or, you know, my screener might get an offensive foul. So, you know, I put us at a disadvantage to start the game with those. But I mean, some of it comes with fatigue, but at this point of the season, it's really no excuse. So
0: you can tune in to Game 3 of the West Finals tonight on ESPN Radio and the app. Coverage starts at 8 Eastern. Former Wisconsin guard John Blackwell withdrawing from the NBA draft. He will now play at Duke next season. NHL, we've got Stanley Cup playoff action tonight. Game 2 of the West Final in Denver between the Avalanche and Golden Knights. And on ESPN TV at 8 Eastern, Vegas won Game 1. Colorado star defenseman Cale Makar out for a second straight game with an upper body injury. NFL sources telling ESPN that veteran quarterback Jacoby Brissett, the Arizona Cardinals, still not close to reaching an agreement on a reworked deal for next season. Giants defensive lineman Roy Robertson-Harris tore his Achilles at today's OTA workout. He's expected to miss the entire 2026 season. Got one final from baseball. Day baseball at Wrigley. The Astros defeat the Cubs 4-2. Chicago has dropped 6 straight.
2: Hey, it's your resident Super Bowl champ Chris Candy coming up Monday. 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

0: tonight. 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This is Amber and Ian. No, Ian tonight, though. It's home team Brandon Leak hanging out. Fill in for Ian. Kind enough to do so. Hello, home team.
1: The pleasure is always mine when you invite me in, Amber Wilson.
0: Say more. So, obviously, we've got the Western Conference Finals. Also, we've got a hell of a show over there in the Eastern Conference Finals as well. The Knicks go up 2-0 in that series last night. That's the first time, Brandon, that the Knicks have been 2-0 in the Conference Finals since 1994. You were just a wee little buck in 1994.
1: Yeah, I was a little bit older than that, but it was a long time ago, and they have earned it.
0: It's all relative.
1: They have absolutely earned it. Outside of the series with my Atlanta Hawks, where they found something those last two games, they have been the most consistent, the most ball-sharing, the most paint-dominant, and the most clutch team we have seen in the postseason. And where they are, you have to give credit to those Nova Knicks. You have to give credit to Karl-Anthony Towns. You have to give credit to Mike Brown. They have done this as a collective unit, and it just looks like right now the Cleveland Cavaliers do not have the answers in the beginning, or in particular at the end of the game, where you have to know the Knicks are going to bring it and you have to have the proper amount of adjustments, resistance, and clutchness. And right now, Cleveland just does not have any of that, and the Knicks have it all.
0: Yeah, the Cavs certainly had the answer in the beginning of game one. Heck, they had the answer through the first three quarters, and then that's when it all went to bleep because they were up 22 points in the fourth quarter, and they end up in overtime. And, of course, the Knicks end up winning that game. In game two, very different story. I mean, it felt like they never had the answer last night against this New York team. Now, pump the brakes, everybody, because Cleveland, not so good at on the road. Cleveland, very, very good at home. And I understand they're going to have to take one on the road in order to win this series. But I'm just saying that series shift, now that they're going to be headed back to Cleveland, maybe that's a momentum swing. We've seen Cleveland do it before. We've seen them be down 0-2 to Detroit. So are they going to be able to do that here against New York? But what I do know is how fun this has been, watching this team in Madison Square Garden in front of that crowd. And I am saying that as a Heat fan. I'm supposed to hate the Knicks home team, but I can't hate this Knicks team. This version of the Knicks, not very hateable. You know who I think is actually more hateable right now, who might be becoming more hateable than this Knicks team? And I think it's too soon, but I think they could get there, is this Spurs team, because I think right now Wemby's very lovable, but I also think Wemby has shown us that he has this other side to him, where when he also is here dominating for years, like we all expect he will be, and then he's out there saying some of the things, and he's out there admitting that he's got the chip on his shoulder because he's watching SGA get the MVP trophy, and he's out there saying the stuff, you know, and he's making it pretty obvious that he doesn't love Chet and the things that Wemby does. Maybe we won't find that team quite as likable, but Jalen Brunson's New York Knicks, it's weird because it's the Knicks, but Jalen Brunson's New York Knicks specifically, because that dude is likable, it feels likable. And so this begs the question, home team, who would you rather pay to see? Victor Wembanyama or Jalen Brunson in person?
1: You have to know my journey to know who I am, Amber, and I feel really dirty right now. I mean, I need to be soaked in a bathtub full of Clorox, Ajax, and whatever other degreasers you can find, because I have no love at all for the teams from New York City based on what they did to me as a young fan. What the Yankees did to my Braves in 96 with the Jim Leyritz home run. What they did to my Braves in 96 sweeping my Atlanta Braves. What I just had to see down at State Farm Arena, where the Knicks have just gone buck wild, sharing the basketball, up 51, up 61 in my own building. I'm telling you, I have no problem when things go wrong in New York City. Which is why I feel dirty, because I might have to just go right now with Jalen Brunson.
0: Oh, wow.
1: And I'll tell you why. Because when you are a giant in basketball, you are expected to dominate. You are expected to have an equal. That if you are the big guy on the court, there should be another big guy out there to at least neutralize what you do. When you are not 6 feet tall and everybody is a giant and you are the underdog and you have to contort yourself and find a way to take contact to get these shots and to get bumped and not get a foul call and still make the shot, Jalen Brunson, the little guy, he makes everybody look at him and say, man, I wish that was me in some capacity. So as painful and as dirty as it makes me feel right now, I would have to run the credit card, RTC, to run the card to watch Jalen Brunson close out a game.
0: To your point, traditionally in hoops, the big guy does not sell as well. Like the big guy's shoes, that's not going to sell like the little guy's shoes, right? And there's some exceptions to that rule like Shaq, but that's traditionally how it goes because people can't relate to the big guy. And so I am going to be interested to see if that does plague Victor Wembanyama at all, or if his greatness is just such and the way he plays basketball is so freakish at the height that we do end up embracing it because it's like nothing that we've ever seen before. I don't know. That'll be really interesting because the reason that I think the little guy tends, you know, the AI is a little guy tends to sell better is because it's relatable. I mean, even MJ, you know, it's like it's human. It's relatable, right? Like we can't ever be Michael Jordan, but at least like you feel like you're on the same planet as Michael Jordan. And with Wemby, you don't feel like that. With these huge, super tall, insanely large men, you don't feel like they're even playing the same game of humanity that you're playing. So I do think that it'll be interesting to see if that's the situation here with Jalen Brunson and Wemby, where Jalen Brunson is the far more relatable player because he's a lovable little guy and somehow they feel like underdogs, even though they're technically not at all underdogs in their series. Jay Williams, ESPN basketball analyst, was on Get Up. He says Brunson might be the greatest New York Knick ever.
2: If you're a Knick fan, you're saying, let's go to Cleveland and get one. Like, we get one, we come back, let's close it out at home, right? And if you think about the way this is lining up, let's say Spurs and OKC go to six, they go to seven, and they beat the hell out of each other. And then you get a scenario in which you're playing in the NBA championship, a team is tired, you have a fighter's chance, right? And I will go back to saying this, because I said it a couple weeks ago, it was the first time I ever said in my time here at ESPN, I believe the Knicks can win a championship. 2 years ago, Alan, you and I were on this show, and I said to you when they were playing against Boston, I was like, hey man, it's turning in this direction. I know they have to win a championship to do so, but I not only think that Jalen Brunson has been the best player in this playoffs because he's 6'2 and the difficulty in doing that at that size and that frame compared to the 7'4 alien on the Spurs, but if he win a championship, I said to you, I think he has a chance to be the greatest Knick ever. It's not only the way it's his leadership, it's everything. 14 assists last night, 28 plus points the night before. He just has a variety of different ways of showing up, and his toughness speaks for itself.
0: And you heard Jay Will say it right there. When it comes to the height, like we're grading on a curve with Brunson because he's so much shorter because he's regular sized almost. Not that 6'2 is average, but you know what I mean. It feels right. More regular there, home team. And so he becomes that lovable guy. Certainly, he becomes one of the greatest instantly. If you want a championship, obviously. I mean, it's been decades since the Knicks have been able to do that. 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All of that being said, home team Wemby, through the first two games of this Western Conference series, is averaging 31 points per game, 20 and a half rebounds per game. The only other two people to ever do that in NBA history is Shaq and Giannis Antetokounmpo. And we always say that sort of stuff with Wemby. Like, we throw in the stats and he's always right there amongst just the greatest to have ever played the game. And that's where we know that, or we feel very strongly, like barring, you know, injury and who knows, it's a long career, but we feel like that's where his career is going to be headed. And because of that potential for greatness, we're not just talking, like with Brunson, we can talk about him being one of the greatest Knicks ever. We're not going to talk about him being one of the greatest NBA players ever. With Wemby, that's what we're going to talk about. And because of that, I'm spending my money to see that guy, because then I'd be able to say I saw him in person.
1: Yeah, there are two different roads to the point you just made, Amber. One, the road is shorter for Jalen Brunson, because the truth is all of the Knick greats, and they, even the guys that didn't win the titles, they are greats. But a lot of the guys who were champions, their headshots are in black and white. Now, it's been, you know, you're going back, you know, more than half a century when Walt Frazier and Willis Reed were out there doing that. And as great as Patrick Ewing and Charles Oakley and Bill Cartwright and Alan Houston and John Starks were, they did not win. Carmelo Anthony, they didn't win. If he wins, he automatically ascends to the top, and he is forever immortalized in New York City. You're right. Where Wimby is, because he is a big guy, the Shaqs, the Kareem Abdul-Jabbars, the Wilt Chamberlains, those were guys who did it for multiple decades. They did it for multiple teams. They did it, you know, for 19 and 20 years. And so with Wimby being in San Antonio with a legacy of Tim Duncan and David Robinson already there, his road is much longer. But the fact that he's 22 years old and he's able to do these things, a 24-rebound game, and don't forget about the block shots. I mean, that game one was, we'll talk about the 41 points and 24 boards, but it was the block shots that really helped seal the deal to stop the Thunder from coming back at the end. This guy could be the total package. It just, unfortunately, because he's over 7 feet tall, will take him a longer time, I think, to be appreciated for what he has to do.
0: So we'll see him tonight against the against OKC. Again, we are taking you up to Spurs Thunder right here on ESPN. Radio coverage for that is going to begin at 8 p.m. Eastern. Tune in for baseball action. Let's not forget about baseball. This Sunday, the Angels are hosting the Rangers. 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

0: presented by Gusto. You're listening to Amber and Ian. No Ian tonight. Home team, Brandon Leek is here. He is hanging out. We are taking you up right up until that Western Conference Game 3 action. But right now, let's find out what's a big deal and what's not a big deal.
1: It's making headlines.
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1: But is it a big deal or not a big deal with Amber and Ian?
0: And our producer tonight, Josh Kapke. Hello, Kapke.
3: Hello, Amber. So we'll get started here in the NFL. Rams, Matthew Stafford, reigning NFL MVP Matthew Stafford, and the Los Angeles Rams reached an agreement on Thursday on a one-year, $55 million extension, sources told ESPN. The deal for the star quarterback can rise as much as $60 million with incentives. Amber, is this a big deal or not a big deal?
0: I think it's a big deal. I think it's a big deal because, home team, we're talking about a 38-year-old quarterback. I don't think any of us felt like, obviously coming off the season we just saw Stafford have, that he was going to retire. But I think whenever you work out those contracts with a quarterback of that age, and then, oh, by the way, when the Rams took your replacement in a very questionable draft choice, right? So then there's that, and whatever tension might exist there between him and the organization, if any at all, money certainly always help soothe feelings, home team. And I would imagine, I don't have much experience with it, but I would imagine $55 million would probably make me feel decent for 1 year of work.
4: Look, you were eliminated by the Super Bowl champs. You can still win a Super Bowl, and he is still upright and able. So this is a big deal that you're able to get him, maybe while he is still in the highest of power band he is going to be, and you still have a chance maybe to get one more Super Bowl with a quarterback who has a great relationship with his coach.
0: Yeah, I don't think that the extension changes the timeline in any way for Ty Simpson, because if you're the Rams, you can't make that draft pick thinking that the Stafford experience is you know, running its course, and so now we got to get Ty in, and we got to get... That's not the situation there. It feels like in Los Angeles, it's going to be Matthew Stafford's team for however long he wants it to be his team, and then when, in fact, he is ready to retire, then you have Ty Simpson there, who has developed under him for years, plural. I mean, it's, I guess, somewhat significant. This is only a year, but I don't think it's significant for Ty Simpson, frankly, because all we know... Matthew Stafford's going to go sign another extension in a year from now.
4: That's the future. Yeah. Ty Simpson. Yeah. The current, the present, the right now, can we get another one, is Matthew Stafford. And there's not even a conversation that needs to be had. There's nothing wrong with stashing your quarterback. There's always this rush when you draft a quarterback to hurry up and see. Well, you don't need to hurry up and see. You got a guy as a Hall of Famer, a guy who's already a Super Bowl champion, a guy that still can get you another one. There's nothing to talk about except for Ty Simpson watching, waiting, and learning from Matthew Stafford.
0: Yeah, they always say it's because of the rookie contract and you got to capitalize on the rookie deal. And there's some truth to that. But in Green Bay, they did figure out, like, there was the small extension that he signed after Aaron Rodgers in order to keep that clock running before handing him the monster money. There's ways to do it. When there's a will, there's a way. That much we know. Hello, Josh.
3: All right. We are going to the NBA hardwood. They're calling them the Thunder Dogs. Oklahoma City, they're not playoff favorites for the first time in 34 games. It has been 2 years and 34 games since the Oklahoma City Thunder have been underdogs in the playoffs, a streak that puts them in line with the Chicago Bulls dynasty of the 1990s. Wow. The Spurs entered today as a 1.5-point favorite over Oklahoma City. Now the Spurs sit at -2.5, according to DraftKings. The Thunder will be a playoff underdog for the first time since Game 6 of the 2024 Western Conference semifinals against the Dallas Mavericks. The Thunder's 33-game win streak was the third longest since 1990, according to ESPN research. Home team, is this a big deal or not a big deal?
4: It's not a big deal. You're still talking about a champion. You're still talking about a team that plays at a high pace. You're still talking about a team that can make, and has already shown they can make adjustments against what Wimby is throwing out there. So, yeah, it is a thing, but it's not a big deal. They still have to be eliminated, and things will get tougher. Injuries are going to show up. You're going to have some tough moments. You're going to have some things that don't go your way. They've already been through that, been to the top of the mountain, and now they're trying to go back up there again. The Spurs are on their first trek of this journey, and that's why, even though they may not be favorites, all the way now and things change at this point, it is not a big deal.
0: Okay, so typically I would say it's not a big deal because really who the heck cares about whether they're favorites or not. But here's why I think it's a little bit of a big deal. Because OKC, 33 games as favorites is an unbelievable streak, obviously. But through most of that, through so much of the OKC experience, when we've known they were coming, when we've recognized SGA's greatness, when we've seen them win a championship home team, for so much of that, there's been so much talk about who the heck's going to be able to challenge this team. They're so young and they're so good. And then here we are right away, basically, and we have the answer potentially that, hey, one of these teams that's certainly going to challenge them is going to be the Spurs, who also, you know, is very young and very good. And so I think from that perspective, the fact that already you've seen this shift just in terms of the odds, you've seen the shift where now the odds makers are giving the nod finally to the other team. It feels like finally there's some recognition that, hey, there's this other team out here. You know, there's these other guys. There's the possibility that somebody else is actually going to challenge this OKC team. And from that perspective, from an overarching NBA storyline perspective, that's why I think it's kind of a big deal that that runs over.
4: Well, see, I think the other guy can be just as good. The Spurs can be worthy of being the favorite. They can be worthy of knocking you off. You don't have to be the favorite forever to still be the better championship setup team. And so it'll be interesting because I think we're going to get a fantastic one for the ages series out of this. I think this thing is going seven, and we'll see who is going to have the most wins, whether they're favored or not.
0: Let's hope so, for all of our sakes. Again, yes. Coverage of that game, of game three in that

0: awesome. Basil's so much better with everybody juicing. I'm also a person that that feels very strongly that people overestimate, you know, how easy it is to just like they think like you're just gonna inject yourself with a needle and then like everybody's just walking around like Hulk Hogan if they wanna be, you know? And it's like, no, that's not how it works. There's still a lot of work that's involved there. But I like the idea of let's just lean into it. And what can athletes look like, home team, when they are at the most optimum levels of things like testosterone? Let's go.
1: It's worth also mentioning that the face of the events for this weekend, his name is like James the Missile Magnuson, which is just the most on-brand nickname for that thing.
2: It's a genius. I'm upset at myself, Amber. I had something crazy like this pop in my head. The do what you like games. You just do what you like. You know, you want to do steroids, do steroids.
1: It's a buffet.
2: If you want to NASCAR track and put, you know, a NASCAR truck on a track and then put the space shuttle engine on it, do it. You want to bench press 500 pounds with no spotter, do it. Do what you like games. I don't have a problem with this. This is awesome. This is a big deal. Somebody went outside the box and let people do what they wanted to do.
0: Wow, the PED Olympics. I am here for it. And then everybody's on the same playing field, though, so it's not like anybody's going to have an advantage. Everybody's taking them. Coming up next here on Amber and Ian, home team filling in for Ian tonight. Charlie Ward, former Knicks point guard and, of course, Heisman Trophy winner. He will be joining us to talk about the New York Knicks right here on ESPN Radio.
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0: Sports Center. I'm Chad Ryder. The NBA's West Finals moved to San Antonio for Game 3 between the Spurs and Thunder tonight, with the series tied at 1. Oklahoma City winning Game 2. Thunder star and MVP Shai Gilgeous-Alexander heading into the Game 3 matchup.
1: They're a good team. They're going to challenge you, and they've challenged people all year, and that's why they're a good team. And it's no different. It's vice versa. Like, we're going to challenge them. They're going to want to win. They're going to have to get better, and that's what's going to come down to. So that's what we got to focus on. We did that tonight. We got better offensively and defensively from Game 1. Win the Game 2, we got to keep doing that for Game 3.
0: And you can listen to Game 3 of the West Finals with the Thunder facing the Spurs on ESPN Radio and the app. Coverage starts at the top of the hour. Spurs guard Dylan Harper, game-time decision with a right adductor injury. Fellow guard De'Aaron Fox, questionable with an injured ankle. Thunder star swingman Jalen Williams, questionable with a hamstring injury. For the NHL and the Stanley Cup playoffs on ESPN TV tonight at 8 Eastern, it's Game 2 of the West Final in Denver. Avalanche facing off against the Golden Knights in Colorado, again without star defenseman Cale Makar, out with an upper body injury. In golf, two rounds of the Byron Nelson complete in Texas. Siwoo Kim has the lead at 18 under. He's 5 ahead of Scottie Scheffler. Jordan Spieth is 6 shots back. On the baseball scoreboard, Gerrit Cole making his season debut. His first start since 2024, the World Series in the Bronx. And the Yankees and Rays scoreless in the second inning. Tampa Bay's won 4 in a row. They currently have a 4.5 game first place lead on New York. The Mets lead the Marlins 1-0 in the second in Miami on Juan Soto's 10th home run of the season.
2: Hey, it's Evan Cohen. Coming up Monday, we'll continue to react to the NBA Conference Finals. 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
3: To Amber and Ian, home team Brandon Leak filling in for Ian tonight. We are taking you up to OKC San Antonio. We are going to have the pregame for you right here on ESPN Radio starting at 8 p.m. tonight. Of course, Knicks Cavs are going to get it going in that series, Game 3. That's tomorrow night at 8 p.m. Eastern. Speaking of the New York Knicks, let's bring in Charlie Ward, head basketball coach at Florida A&M University, and also, of course, former Knicks point guard. And Charlie, thanks so much for joining us. I don't want to get ahead of ourselves, okay? I know we're just a couple games into this series, but what has impressed you most so far? About what this Knicks team has done?
4: Just the focus that they've had throughout this playoff run. You know, they lost those two games against Atlanta, and, you know, everyone was, of course, putting them on their deathbed. But they refocus. You know, Coach Brown has done a good job of getting guys to buy in and play certain roles, and that's what you need in the playoffs. And, you know, the guys have taken on those responsibilities, you know, Carlton Towns and Jalen Brunson. But just last night, you know, against the, you know, with Josh Hart, you know, the big thing out of Game 1 was he, you know, he didn't finish the game. And everyone wants to make a big story about it. But he comes out and gives a performance that he gave. And, you know, he didn't finish the game, but he gave them a good boost to finish. So, you know, their overall focus has been very impressive, because when you won a lot of games in a row, especially in the playoffs, there are a lot of slippage that could happen, but they haven't really had that so far.
5: Charlie, you mentioned Jalen Brunson. He has been an absolute butcher, no matter who's been in front of him. How would you best describe the evolution of the point guard position from the time that you were playing to what we see going on today?
4: Well, we've had guys like him. I just wasn't that guy. And it's understanding, you know, your role and your team's makeup. And so Jalen is a guy that, you know, last night he had 2 points at a half. And so he, second half, you know, I think he ended up with, I'm not sure, I know he had 19 at one point. And so it's just, you know, but the other things, you know, he had 14 assists, which that's not normal, you know, when you start thinking about what he's been able to do. So his impact is not only with the basketball, scoring it, but getting others involved, which is also another good sign for the Knicks because he commands double teams, and you need a guy like him to be willing to get off the basketball and trust his teammates.
3: Well, and they certainly do that. Charlie Ward joining us here on Amber and Ian Home Team. Brandon Leak filling in for Ian tonight. Brandon mentioned it there. I mean, certainly there's been an evolution of the point guard position. How would your game translate to today's NBA?
4: Well, I would definitely need more guys. Well, my game would be the same, because my job would be to get guys in the basketball that needed basketball, and then I would be the one that would more than likely be making the next plays, which was very similar to what I did when I played. I passed the ball to Allen Houston, Latrell Sprewell, and Larry Johnson, and I got out of the way. And I played in the corner and made things happen from, whether it was making shots or making the next best play. So I don't think my game would change any different than when I played to now.
5: Now, Charlie, you were on the last Knicks team to make it to the NBA Finals back in 1999. What was that team like? What was the experience like? And what was your favorite memory from that run?
4: Well, of course, we were AFC, and that year was a shortened year. So we had just gotten a few guys from a trade, from trades. And so it was hard for us to kind of put it all together throughout that shortened season. But we hit our stride at the right time, which was playoff time. And so it took us a minute, but once we hit it, it was, a thing of beauty because guys started to understand Coach Van Gundy, and Coach Van Gundy started to understand, certain guys that hadn't been there. And so it was a beautiful thing. And, of course, us beating Miami in game five of that year was a memorable year. The shot that Allen hit to help us move on. And so it was just, one of those years that you want to remember because it helped us get to where we were trying to go, which was the NBA Finals. But going through the Eastern Conference and winning that first round series as an eighth seed was something that I'll always remember.
3: Former Knicks point guard Charlie Ward joining us here on Amber and Ian Home Team. Brandon Leak filling in for Ian tonight. I don't want to get too far ahead of ourselves here, but you know what we do here on Sports Radio, Charlie. So if Jalen Brunson and the Knicks were to win a title, where would it put Jalen Brunson among the New York Knicks greats?
4: Of course he'll be up there because, that's where he belongs. It hadn't been done in quite some time, and since 72, 73, or whenever that, that time frame was. So you can do the math. Mm-hmm. So he'll definitely be ranked up there. But the great thing about Jalen is, he keeps everything in the middle road. And that's the great thing I like about him is he shows up each and every day. He understands his role. He's not bigger than life. And those are the type of people that you want to support and you want to see have success. And so I think he'll, go up there with all the greats, even though, he's been there for, I think, 3 or 4 years now. But when you win a championship in New York and you're one of the main reasons why, you're going to be known for a long time.
5: Charlie, you're the only Heisman Trophy Award winner to play in the NBA. There's a lot of discussion about kids focusing in on one sport or parents locking in on one sport. How much did your football career help you as an NBA player?
4: Well, they go hand in hand. I just enjoy sports, so that's the reason why I did multiple sports in college. And then it was time for me to focus on, whichever sport it was, God opened and closed the door from a professional standpoint. But people have to do what's best for themselves. And I'll always say, when we make choices in life, we have to be willing to live the consequences. And so that's the reason why we have to make sure our choices are calculated and and we'd be willing to live whatever those consequences are. And that's what I did. You know, I made a choice that I was going to play basketball my senior in college, and I had to be willing to live with not being able to get drafted in the NFL draft if it came to that, or the NBA draft, because I had no clue at the time. But I wanted to give myself an option to play multiple sports. I'm play professionally one of the sports, and then God opened and closed those doors, and then I had to continue to build, you know, what the opportunities that came about daily. And so I think just being able to, you know, make choices and being willing to live those consequences.
3: Well, it certainly all worked out for you, and now you're taking all that experience to Florida A&M since you're the head basketball coach there. Charlie Ward, we so appreciate your time. Thanks.
4: Thank you, Oz, for having me.
3: It's really incredible. I mean, obviously the only person in NBA history to have a Heisman Trophy and to have played in the NBA. Such an incredible thing. Tune in for baseball action tomorrow as the Cubbies host the Astros, presented by Progressive Insurance. 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That game is headed your way in a little less than 20 minutes from now right here on ESPN Radio. So let's get you set for it.
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3: 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Home team Brandon Leak has been hanging out, filling in for Ian tonight. And I said has been hanging out because it's been short. It's been sweet. It's almost over. It's been fun, though, Brandon. I mean, I know it's heavy lifting, these shows that we're doing here this week, because we're taking the people up to the basketball action, and that gets started right here on ESPN Radio at 8 p.m. Eastern. So you only get an hour of Amber and Ian tonight, but that's all you need. 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
3: You can find me at Amber W Sports. So we are going to get you ready for Western Conference Finals Game 3. Before we get back into that series between the Thunder and the Spurs, though, I do want to mention this, Brandon, because Kyle Busch, you know, the NASCAR legend, he passed away at just 41 years old. We got the news yesterday. I was not on air yesterday because of basketball, and so I didn't get an opportunity to react to it at all. I don't know how much of a racing fan you are. I don't know if you got to spend time on it on your Atlanta show, but I'm not a big racing gal at all, and yet this one struck me. Because obviously he's 41, you know, he's got two kids. Also because him and his wife have done incredible things, charitably for couples that struggle with fertility issues. They've been very, very big in that space. So certainly he has been a legend on and off the racetrack. But we all know about Kyle Busch. I mean, you do not have to be a big NASCAR fan to know who Kyle Busch is and to know about him, know about his legacy, kind of the bad boy of racing for a long time there. And you know about him and his brother and some of the battles that they had. And you know about all of it because he's one of the most recognizable faces. But also the reason, Brandon, that it struck me the way that it did is because I happened to be listening to Marty and McGee. And I guess I tune in basically to Marty and McGee every single weekend right here on ESPN Radio. So I fired up my radio on Saturday, tuned in to Marty and McGee. And when I tuned into them, it happened to be right as Kyle Busch was coming on with them. And he did an entire interview with them 5 days before he passed away. And I listened to it live. And so it was wild. And he was coming off of a truck win. And it was wild because I felt like, you know, I got to know him even more during that interview. And again, I'm not somebody who's consuming a bunch of NASCAR racing content. So outside of Marty and me, I don't always get those opportunities. And that's the power of sports radio, man. Like that is the power where when I heard he passed away, it hit me harder because I had just heard him on sports radio, and I was so glad that I happened to turn on my radio that day.
5: Yeah, I'm not the biggest NASCAR fan. I had a chance to cross paths with him years ago at a Daytona 500 that I covered, and I don't think it's hyperbole to say he's, you know, Michael Jordan of his sport.
3: Yeah.
5: You know, all the wins that he had, more than 230 wins, and he drove everything. I mean, he drove the truck series. He wanted to stay in a vehicle. I mean, if they would let him drive a dune buggy around the track, the guy just wanted to drive a personality and a face, you know, for a generation. So, you know, very sad for NASCAR, for his fans, for his family, you know, for his wife. And so just very shocking there. You know, there are really no words when, you know, somebody just is here one day and the next day they're gone. And he was still so young and still just seemingly had so much to give to the sport. So you just have to, you know, pull on the people that love you as much as they do when you're in the family. And for those who loved him from afar, you just have to appreciate the time that he gave and that he spent in the NASCAR world, giving us a lot of great memories through the course of his career.
3: And Richard Childress Racing, we did get the news today, is retiring Kyle Busch's number 8, at least temporarily. They said that it would be available if his son, I believe his son's name is Braxton, who's 11 years old, if his and is already racing, by the way. So he's already been following in his father's footsteps. I mean, no pressure, kid. But if he does make it to NASCAR, then they said that that would be the only way that they would unretire that number. And that is, I mean, that's the number that's so associated with him. So that's obviously a beautiful thing to do. So I wanted to touch on that because I mean, he was so young. He meant so much. Somebody said that we lost our Kobe Bryant of racing. And I think that that is probably the closest thing to really liken it to in that world. If you don't know racing, like in that world, that's what Kyle Busch is. Like, that's what that is for the entire racing world to have lost him. So anyways, moving along. No easy way to segue off of that, but we do need to get into the Western Conference Finals Game 3 because we are taking you up to that action. The pregame will start in a little less than 10 minutes from now, and then, of course, the game will tip at 8:30 p.m. Eastern. So let's talk about this one because SGA, we know that man's a back-to-back MVP home team, but a lot of people don't like the way that he plays. They don't love watching SGA, and part of that is because he's flippy-floppity, okay? So Kendrick Perkins was on ESPN's Get Up, and he talked about whether SGA flops too much.
17: You would have an argument if this man wasn't one of the most efficient scorers this game has ever seen. We do know that he just joined the company of Michael Jeffrey Jordan. Again, 4 consecutive seasons of averaging 30, shooting over 50% from the field. Now, when you talk about complaining to the refs, let me tell you this. The Thunder, they dead last in the league when it comes to getting technical fouls. They don't complain. They get back in transition. So you mean to tell me that Kobe Bryant didn't sell calls? You mean to tell me that Michael Jordan didn't sell calls? Paul Pierce sold calls. I played with Paul Pierce. When he struggled, he used to come to the sideline and say, I'm going to get to the free throw line. He used to do a Paul Pierce cut and yell and get a call because somebody would give him a nice chuck and he would sell it. That's what great players do.
3: I agree with that to an extent. I feel like it's a different game today, though, than back then. Like, I feel like back then, sure, those guys would do it some. And I feel like today's superstar in the NBA does it a whole lot more than some.
5: Yeah, it is over the line. I don't blame SGA. And the answer is yes, he flops too much. It doesn't matter what his accolades are, or if he wins 4 MVPs in a row, or anybody else who tried to gain favor for a call. Reggie Miller, known for kicking the leg out. Jamal Crawford would kick the leg out on 3-pointers for 4-point play. So there's gamesmanship. There's a difference between gamesmanship, Amber, and looking like there's a stunt double on the floor. And he's always on the floor. Mm-hmm. A guy is on the side of him. He's on the floor. A guy puts a hand on a closeout in front of him. He's on the floor.
3: Always.
5: I think those are the things that agitate fans to no end. When you are a great player, you are a great finisher, you are a good free throw shooter, you are a great mid-range shooter, you are a great closer, you are a great player, and you're always on the floor when somebody is just trying to play halfway decent defense against you. I don't blame him. I blame the NBA. I would go hardcore. They need to start calling technical fouls on obvious flops, give 2 free throws and the ball to the other team, and it'd be cleaned up within a year and a half.
3: Yeah, it certainly would be. You'd have maybe a lot of challenges because there's subjectivity, and so there'd be a lot of cries, and the Players Association would not be fans of that sort of thing. But I'm with you. Cleaning it up certainly, I think, could go a long way, and that certainly would be the way to do it. It does seem like gravity really bothers SGA. Like, he's living under a different level of gravity than the rest of us
5: Like, he has an inner ear infection and he can't keep his balance.
3: He's got
5: after
3: vertigo.
5: He's halfway to a 30.9. He doesn't need to do it. And it's the, in my opinion, the philosophy of it. You're not even trying to score. You're trying to fool the refs into giving you an opportunity to score points when it's already difficult with bigger, faster, stronger players to officiate the game.
3: But it's like you said, don't hate the player, hate the game, right?
5: No.
3: And he gets rewarded for it. He's one of the best. So it's not going to stop anytime soon. Jay Will on Get Up said it's hard to root for the Thunder because of it.
18: When you watch OKC play, every single call, every single time they shoot, SGA is landing in somebody's region, he's falling down, and you're just like, How do I root for that? I see why I can root for that. I can't root for that.
19: You're rooting for ethical hoops.
18: As a fan of the game, I just want to see the game respected. Mm. And there are times when I watch OKC play, I don't feel like they respect the process of the game. It's too much.
20: But as a competitor, you understand that the Thunder are doing what works for them and what wins.
18: Sure. Sure, but when you fall down 95% of every shot that you take in the fourth quarter, at some point, and I'm glad that the refs are not calling it, I get psychologically exhausted. Mm. It makes me check out of the game.
5: It's unethical hooping. That's what it is.
3: Unethical.
5: Unethical hooping, Amber. And if you are a lesser player, if you are a player that's in the league your first year, first 2 years, and you're trying to get some kind of relationship with the officials who will know your game and know your strengths and your weaknesses, there may be a little bit to that. But when you're at this level, you're this late, you're trying to be a back-to-back champion, there's no place for it. And it is to some degree a bit shameful that a player that good is on the floor as much as he is.
3: As much as he is. I mean, it's certainly unbecoming from an aesthetic perspective, but also if it wins, then they're going to do it. That's just the reality of the situation. We got the word that De'Aaron Fox for the Spurs, Dylan Harper, they're both cleared to play tonight in game three. Jalen Williams for OKC has been ruled out of game three. So we will have more on those injuries as the pregame coverage heads your way right here on ESPN Radio. Spurs Thunder, we will see. We think that this thing is going seven. Me and home team think this thing is going all the way. We want it to. It's such a darn good series. Right now, it's headed your way right here.

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